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2: The official home of the Charlotte sports fan.
1: Eddington with the lead and the football. Line of scrimmage, the 50-yard line. Street looks to his right. Pump fake, still surveying, directing traffic. Tucks it and runs around the left side. Scampers inside the 45, down near the 40. Should be plenty enough for a Weddington first down. We'll see where they spot the football. That'll be a Neogenics first down, Charlotte's most trusted stem cell and PRP clinic. How about the wheels from Jared Street right there?
3: How about the wheels and how about the decision-making? There was absolutely nobody open downfield, and Street made the best possible decision in that moment to take off, and he picks up the first down because of it.
1: New line of scrimmage, the 39 of the Cougars. Here comes Walker in motion. Stops, takes the handoff, runs it right up the middle, battling his way inside the 35 and falls forward down to the 33-yard line. Another strong run by the senior running back.
3: And not just a strong run, but a very patient run. And got to give Brian Walker a lot of credit. Took over after one of the players they were counting on transferred just before the season, and he's sort of been thrown into, we talked about Catholic players being thrown into roles late because of injuries, but Brian Walker had to step up here, and he's answered the call, especially in this first half. We've seen power, we've seen some quickness, and that time we saw good patience.
1: Second down and four from the 34. Here's Street setting up the screen, tries to dump it off to Walker, but his hands betrayed him. Walker drops it. If he hangs on to that ball, I'm pretty sure that's an easy first down. But a rare mistake by Brian Walker brings up third down and four.
3: The question now is, what does Catholic do defensively? They've been on the field a lot here in this first half, Kyle. At some point, the attrition does start to kick in. Can they hang on and stand up here for one more third down and try to get this defense off the field?
1: Clock stopped at 4 minutes, 24 seconds here in the second quarter. 14-0 Weddington. The snap back to Street. Street on a designed quarterback run up the middle. Has a first down and then some. And tackled at about the 24-yard line of Charlotte Catholic. That'll move the chains for the Warriors.
3: I love this play. I love the decision. I love Street's physicality. I love his ability to break tackles. I love how he's able to get in there, be tough. And I just love the fact that they trust him in that moment to make that play.
1: Another Neogenics first down, Charlotte's most trusted stem cell and PRP clinic. Inside of 4 minutes to go, it's first and 10 for the Warriors. Ball's on the far hash, moving left to right. There's a handoff around the left side, goes to number 34, Nick Wagner. The second carry of the evening. And he's cut down after a gain of a couple. It's mostly been the Brian Walker show in the backfield here in the first half, and I think we all understand why, but Wagner's workload started to pick up.
3: I am looking, Kyle, and I do see on occasion, I see that these Catholic defenders who are starting to get a little bit worn down by this constant attack of Weddington. It'll certainly be something to watch as we move into the second half, particularly when you consider the humidity that's in the air.
1: Weddington has controlled the ball for the majority of the second quarter here. Approaching 3 minutes left to play. Second down and 9. Street sets his feet, rifles it near side. But again, just a bit too strong. Sails out of bounds, incomplete. He was looking for number 13, Cole Kopitke.
3: I think the Catholic fans wanted a hold that time as Carson Chidea came on a blitz. He got stifled by one of those Weddington linemen.
1: 14-0 Weddington on top. 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And now the far side judge running in as Andy Capone will use a timeout here late in the first half with an opportunity to both score here potentially and get the football back to start the second half. 14-

0: 18-0, 2:58 left to go in the second quarter. It's the WCCB Bayhacker Sports High School Game of the Week.
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0: Weddington High School, 2:58 left to go here in the opening half. Weddington leading Charlotte Catholic 14-0, and the Warriors are looking for more. Jared Street on third down, lofts it back in the end zone, catch made, but did he get his foot down? Still no signal from the back judge here. They'll confer on the sideline. An incredible catch, but they're ruling him out of bounds. Goodness gracious, what an effort. Jacoby Abraham, we'll check the replay here, Armand. That would have gone down as one of the catches of the year if that one had counted.
11: You almost want to give it to him just for the effort. This is truly remarkable. Twisting, contorting, it's a jump ball. He's falling back. We're looking at the replay, and it does not look like he got a foot down, but I tell you what, that's an incredible effort on his part.
0: Wow. We had a couple of fans next to us huddling around the replay monitor just to confirm. Is right there, Brian Walker cannot hang on fourth down. Andy Capone and company staying aggressive, going for it. But for the second time, Jared Street to Brian Walker results in a drop and incompletion. But this time, a turnover on downs with 2:41 remaining here in the second quarter. And Armand, Charlotte Catholic's defense, to your point a few minutes ago, they've been on the field a ton here in the first half, but they've also been able to get off the field critically twice here in the first half.
11: I want to go back to that amazing attempt by Abraham to make that catch. Got to give Dom Becks credit because he pushed him just enough to make sure Abraham did not get one foot down. This is not the NFL. You don't need 2 feet. If he had just gotten 1 foot, that would have been a remarkable touchdown. Give Dom Beck some credit there of making sure Abraham did not come down in bounds.
0: So now Adam Anone and the Cougar offense get the football back with 2:41 left to go. And it's a dive on first down up the gut. And once again, a gaggle of Warrior defenders there to push him back and make the stop. We appreciate you tuning in to the WCCB Bayhackle Sports High School Game of the Week. 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And while I'm at it, join me weekdays, WFNZ, 3 to 6 p.m. for the Kyle Bailey Show. We really appreciate having you. We really appreciate our partnership with WCCB and Bayhackle Sports. Inside of 2 minutes to play here. Second down and 10. Anone with the give around the right side. It's a nice run off the right tackle, and the ball came loose at the end, and Weddington thinks they've got it. Now a penalty flag flies in. Some extracurricular activity there at the end. But Weddington is confident this is their football. Still have the officials conferring there at the 30-yard line.
11: There was one official who signaled Weddington football, and then the flag was thrown right after that.
0: Boy, wouldn't that be a backbreaker for Charlotte Catholic to get the football back on the 30-yard line with a minute 48 left to play. Here's the head official. Unsportsmanlike conduct penalty called against Weddington. And it's Weddington football.
11: Yep.
0: How about that?
11: Penalty's going to count. One of the best plays, you get Patrick going, and then a couple of Weddington defenders get in there, make the hit, and the ball pops free. You saw some action after the fact here. Had to be somebody saying something here along the sideline. There's a little push there, but that was after the fact. Coach is trying to keep everybody calm, but that's Weddington football. Oh, man, what a backbreaker for Charlotte Catholic. You finally get that stop after being on the field for so much of this first half, and you give the ball right back to Weddington, and that goes against what Mike Prada would say. He said, we've got to win the turnover battle. They're not winning it right now.
0: 1:48 on the clock, and now Weddington will get the football. And by my math, that penalty, I think, was misassessed on the announcement. That penalty had to have gone against Charlotte Catholic as Brian Walker sprinting around the left side, racing toward the sideline. Knocked out of bounds near a first down, and then another penalty flag flies in at the tail end of this one.
11: I wonder if this flag is not on Charles Patrick. Gosh, Walker doing a great job once again of breaking a tackle in the backfield.
0: Looks like a horse collar
11: there.
0: Yep,
11: that's what it looked like along the sideline there. Charles Patrick made that tackle too high.
0: Pretty rough sequence for Charles Patrick, ordinarily a wide receiver and safety in this Charlotte Catholic program, but he's been called into running back duty because of all the injuries at that position. Fumbles the football away. Right there, whistled for a penalty. Flagged, rather. And again, I want to emphasize that unsportsmanlike penalty, I believe, was misassessed on the announcement from the head official. The Charlotte Catholic got the football basically in the red zone, and now following this penalty, they have it first down and goal at the 3-yard line. Moving left to right, ball's on the far hash, in the gun, Street takes it. That ball is bobbled and hits the turf. Man, these Weddington pass catchers here in the first half struggling a bit. That's Matthew McCoy's second outright drop of the half, and that should have been a touchdown.
11: And remember, they had seven drops a couple of weeks ago against Monroe, and Andy Capone was telling us about it. He said, look, our receivers took that personally. Had seven drops a couple of weeks ago, and I mean, I know it's sticky out here and muggy, and we had a little rain earlier, but receivers got to tighten up here. They've been given some opportunities with some good throws here from Jared Street. They've got to make them count.
0: It's two drops apiece for Street and Walker. And now here's a direct snap. The Wildcat to Walker. They're not going to bother throwing it. They're just going to run it in. Touchdown, Warriors. 20-0, the second Wildcat rushing touchdown of the night for Brian Walker. And Armand, this is a balanced attack. We knew that about them coming in. They are more than happy to run the football.
11: They are not afraid, intimidated by the run game. And I'll tell you, Walker's had a great night. They have fed him consistently. He's done a great job.
0: And now here's a two-point attempt on a muddle huddle. Throw to the back of the end zone, incomplete. Looked like that was looking for Matthew McCoy. At the back of the end zone, no good. The score remains 20-0. Our scoreboard update brought to you by Culver's. 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
11: All he had to do, Brian Walker, just follow Major Clements. That's a pretty good decision to make. As physical as he is, he'll clear some space for you.
0: 20-0, our new score. Interesting that Andy Capone elected to go for two right there. Well, that is, in some ways, the purpose of that muddle huddle, an opportunity maybe sometimes to catch an opposing defense on its heels. I guess it also helps that Weddington is set to get the football back to start the second half. As now the rain beginning to fall here at Weddington High School. You see in the background and all around us right now, some of the fans running out of the stands, looking to take shelter here. And now the rain really starting to come down with no breeze. And again, fans looking to take shelter here as the kickoff from the Warriors goes through the end zone for a touchback.
11: We were wondering if the rain was going to hold off. You remember you asked me about it before we started. I said, nah, I don't think so. Well, here it is. Here it is.
0: Well, it might be meteorological fall, but it still feels like summer here in the South. And we all know that a pop-up rainstorm or thunderstorm can creep up on you at any time. That's the case here with 1:27 left to go in the second quarter. Weddington firmly in command, but Charlotte Catholic will get one more opportunity here offensively before we go to halftime. Adam Anone and the Cougar offense back out there. The handoff is to Whalen, right side. And look at that, seven Weddington defenders pushing the runner backwards. Max Whalen with nowhere to go.
11: I love the effort from Eric Enriquez here. Such a key part of their preparation coming into the week. When you're playing against a wing T offense, you have to win during the week. Film study, knowing what's coming, being able to rehearse and play it over and over again in your mind. And then by the time Friday night comes, you're so prepared because you have to be so disciplined and so sound. But a lot of that happens during the week in film prep.
0: 48 seconds and rolling on the clock. Rain really driving out there on the field. No breeze again, so it is a vertical rain, and it's heavy. And a heavy formation from Charlotte Catholic produces a run around the left side. And once again, great pursuit by the Warriors as they chase down number five, T.J. Leonard, after a short gain. That'll bring up third down and long.
11: And I think Weddington called a timeout because they might be trying to get the ball back here.
0: Hard to blame them, given the way things have gone for them here in the first half.
11: Right about that.
0: And again, Weddington kicked off to Charlotte Catholic to start the game, so the Warriors will get the football to start the second half. And if you can get a stop here with a chance at a punt return, I mean, listen, Andy Capone's got plenty of tricks up his sleeve.
11: Now, you played wing T, right?
0: Oh, I did.
11: This is bringing back memories for you.
0: It is. That's, you know, earlier in the game when I told you, you know, I said waggle, you know, on that third down. And I wasn't necessarily expecting it, but it's what we got. I mean, the wing T is throwback football, right? It really is about misdirection. You got a running back. You got a tailback. You got a fullback. You got a wing back. A lot of heavy formations. A lot of misdirection. It's hard to know exactly where the football is going to go if you're the defense. And that makes things, to your point a moment ago, really stressful on a defense that has to spend all week long in the week leading up preparing for what is now a unique offense. You used to see it everywhere in high school football. Now it's rare to see the wing team.
11: If there's anybody who can do it, it's Andy Capone. He's proven that so far in his first half.
0: No doubt about it. Rain is driving here. Third down and long. Pass complete. Out to the flat. It'll be another short gain and a tackle out of bounds. Pass was caught that time by number 82, James Pulowski.
11: Weddington's going to call one more timeout here and try and get this ball back.
0: With 11 seconds on the clock. Kyle Bailey, Armand Brody here with you on the WCCB Bayhackle Sports High School Game of the Week. 20-0. Weddington leads it with 11 seconds left to go here in the first half. We've had a passing touchdown from Jared Street, the Western Carolina commit. To sophomore phenom wide receiver Austin Frazier to get the scoring going here tonight. And then a pair of Wildcat rushing touchdowns by running back Brian Walker to give us a 20-0 score. Blake Dunn, by the way, is 2-for-2 on extra points, but Weddington opting for a two-point conversion surprise attempt after the most recent touchdown that resulted in an incompletion. And now with 15 seconds being put back on the clock, Weddington has taken a timeout, as Armand said. to see if they can get the football back. It's fourth down and four for Charlotte Catholic. And if you're Mike Brodowitz, in these conditions, what are you doing?
11: He punted earlier, had the fourth down on the plus side of the field.
0: Yeah.
11: Trying to win the field position battle as much as he could. I'd be surprised if he did anything different here. The thing is, though, with Weddington, I mean, you might get 10 or so seconds left on the clock. You should have pretty decent field position here. So this could be another opportunity for Weddington to try to make something happen offensively.
0: Well, you see Weddington right there overloading the left side of the formation just in case of a rugby-style kick to buy some time. But instead, Charlotte Catholic, Jude Spiso, will kick it the conventional way. Comes off his foot poorly. And bends out of bounds. And this is exactly why Andy Capone did what he did. That kick from Spiso did not go according to plan, and the near side judge will spot the football at the Charlotte Catholic 40-yard line with 9 seconds left to go.
11: Where are they spotting this here? Wow, 40-yard line plus out of the field?
0: 40-yard line.
11: It's about a 19-yard punt, and I tell you, you can get two plays out of this in 9 seconds, Kyle. What a brilliant move by Capone there.
0: If you're if you're sharp, you can get at least one, maybe two plays off here.
11: You sure can.
0: You've got a kicker in Aiden Flynn. Well, pardon me. You've got a kicker in Blake Dunn, that is, that they clearly trust. Jared Street on first down, fires it out to the far side. Catch made by Frazier. Frazier dancing, has to get out of bounds. And runs out of bounds at what I believe was the 29-yard line, which would set up potentially a 46-yard field goal attempt.
11: Looking to see if Weddington is changing the personnel here. Obviously, you have to get this one to the end zone if you're going to keep your offense out there, and they are, it looks like.
0: So with 2 seconds left on the clock, Andy Capone, instead of a field goal attempt, will opt for a shot at the end zone. Shotgun snap to Street. Street's buying time. Backs up to the 40. Lets it go with the 42. Into the end zone. Up for grabs and knocked away. Incomplete to end the half. A dominant opening 24 period points, rather 24 minutes by the wedding.
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0: Time of Weddington and Charlotte Catholic here on the WCCB Bayhackle Sports High School Game of the Week. 20-0. 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A big first half for Jared Street, Austin Frazier, and Brian Walker to put the Warriors up by 20 here at halftime with 9:43 left to go until the second half action begins. Some great players all across the field tonight as part of two powerhouse programs, but it's time to take a look at another standout athlete. Our varsity spotlight look-in this week is about Riley Ketterhagen, East Meck volleyball player.
19: My name is Riley Ketterhagen. I'm a senior here at East Meck. I play volleyball in the fall, and then in the spring and winter, I run track, and I also run cross country in the fall.
20: Well, some of the first thoughts that come to mind about Riley as a child was how funny she was.
21: She's the type of player where you don't know if we're winning or losing because she always has a smile on her face.
20: Never sat still. Always wanted to be occupied by doing something, whether it's by herself or playing with family and friends. She just always kept busy and always had a giant smile on her face.
19: Last year, I was balancing four sports in the fall, running cross country and also playing volleyball. Pretty much immediately transitioned into indoor track. Took maybe 2 weeks immediately into outdoor track, so it was pretty nonstop. I didn't get to go home at 2:15. About 5:30 in the morning, you get ready, go to school, eat breakfast, have a full school day. Immediately go to volleyball practice for about 2.5 hours. 5:15, we're lifting, we're playing, go home, quickly shower, maybe eat a snack after dinner, maybe it takes time to digest, and then hop on the treadmill and run between like 3 to 5 miles.
21: She's just a really good athlete. You know, it's tough to do multi-sports, especially if they're the same season.
20: We were a little reluctant to have her participate in so many, you know, making sure that she didn't put too much on her plate.
19: Because it keeps me so busy, I feel like I thrive under that pressure and that busyness. And I think it's really taught me time management and discipline.
20: We knew that she would tap out if things got overwhelmed and we'd be there to support her.
19: I'm not willing to sacrifice my school or my friends or my sports. And just like being an athlete, a student athlete especially, has taught me how to manage all of it at once.
21: She's the one that goes somewhere quiet to get all her work done because she knows she's got goals, but she's also very high achieving. She's great. I think she's the epitome of a student athlete.
19: I started playing volleyball my 8th grade year at Randolph Middle School, and it ended up snowballing into playing all 4 years here at East and loving it. Volleyball, there's points, they're celebrating, there's cheering constantly. It's constant entertainment, and that's why I fell in love with it.
20: Watching Riley pick up a volleyball that first time. We were at Camp Thunderbird and they had a beach volleyball net set up, and I was like, I think she should play volleyball. A large part of Riley's success has been East Meck. Riley is a student first. She's always focused on her studies, and she's just had a tremendous culture and atmosphere at East Meck that I really think has been a key part to her success.
21: She's a 2-year captain for us. She's really grown into that role. Last year was her first year, really as a leader on the team.
19: I love being a captain. Our coach doesn't choose them. You vote on it every year. So to like see my teammates see me in that light and vote for me was definitely a really great honor. Coach Mojo is pretty stoic in his style. You know, he kind of lets us do a lot of leading.
20: When they go into a huddle, coach kind of stands off and lets the girls kind of rally themselves together for those first couple seconds. And then coach will step in.
19: He's definitely about business. We have fun, but we don't play around much. Like, of course, it's hard as a guy to coach 25 girls, but he does his best. And I think he's really allowed the captains to take a prime role in leading our team and leading our team culture.
21: 6 years ago, we were probably an average to slightly below average team. And last year, we were able to get into the third round of the state playoffs. We went pretty far.
19: We had a pretty good run in the playoffs, and we ended up winning a game that we were going into kind of like thinking it was potentially going to be a loss and our season was going to be over. And we kind of had that proved to us that we, you know, are good and like we're in it and like we're better than we thought.
21: All the hard work they put in over the years to build our program is, you know, starts to really pay off.
1: when I was a little bit younger, my freshman sophomore years, I struggled a lot, like, mentally in the mental side of the game in your head, not letting mistakes define you.
4: She's obviously gotten more comfortable with the sport, but I believe she's also gotten more comfortable with herself.
1: Overcoming that mental adversity is something I've really grown from these past couple months.
22: I think she has it figured out. High achieving, being hardworking, having goals. Don't change. Just be you. I think she's got a great future ahead of her.
1: The dream is to attend a four-year university, Boston University maybe, but I don't want to jinx anything, and become a biomedical engineer and travel the world and just build experience, build memories, and love what I do.
4: Riley, your father and I are very proud of you. You've accomplished so much already in your life, and we just know that you're going to be successful. And just please remember, we will always be here to...
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0: Welcome back to Weddington High School. 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This is your Week 5 WCCB Bayhackle Sports Game of the Week. Coming up next week, 7 days from now, we'll have Chambers and Butler at Butler High School. should be a great matchup. And real quick, Armand Brody, how about the job that Captain Munderland has done to get Chambers to 4-0 to start the season facing Ardrey Kell tonight?
2: Been fantastic, averaging 44 points a game. Should be fun. Butler in the post-Brian Hales era.
0: Right, and we'll be standing tonight opposite of Butler on the Providence sideline as an assistant coach. Pretty crazy stuff. But for the here and now, it's 20-0. The Weddington Warriors lead the Charlotte Catholic Cougars. Weddington will get the football first to start the second half, and that's just around the bend here on the WCCB Bayhackle Sports High School Game of the Week.
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0: Well, after a brief downpour here at Weddington High School late in the first half, the rain has subsided and the skies are clearing for second half action between Weddington and Charlotte Catholic, a 20-0 lead for the Warriors. Kyle Bailey, Armand Brody here with you on the WCCB Bayhackle Sports High School Game of the Week, simulcast on Sports Radio 92.7 WFNZ, home of the Charlotte sports fan. Our Game of the Week on WFNZ brought to you by Hunter Chevrolet, home of the Lifetime Engine Guarantee. And Armand, we do know that Weddington will get the football back here to start the second half, already up 20-0. So I think it's safe to say this is a fairly important defensive possession for our guys at Charlotte Catholic.
1: You know, there were two things Mike Brodowicz told us had to happen in this game. They had to win the turnover battle. They had to control the ball. Neither one of those things has happened in this first half for Charlotte Catholic. They got to come out here, and I mean, they got to sell out a little bit in terms of their defense. You got to start trying to force some turnovers here. You need the ball back quickly. Give your offense some momentum, some kind of juice. We'll see if it happens here in the second half. It's been a game totally dominated to this point by this Weddington team.
0: No doubt about it. One turnover in this game, and that was a fumble by Charles Patrick and a fairly significant one there at the end of the first half. However, Weddington unable to cash it in. And they remain on top 20-0 as Aiden Flynn sends a kickoff soaring through the night sky into the end zone over the head of Gio Luisa for a touchback. And so Weddington will get the ball first down and 10 at their own 20-yard line.
1: And if you're Weddington, keep doing what you've been doing. We saw a lot of Brian Walker in the first half. There's no reason to change that up. Let him set the tone, and then when Jared Street has opportunities to use his legs, we saw him be a threat that way as well. There's no reason to change anything up from what Weddington did in the first half.
0: And I have no doubt that the officiating crew will do their best to keep a dry football on the field, but that outpour or that downpour did wet the field pretty significantly, so we'll see if that plays a factor here in the second half. And, of course, we'll see if the rain stays away. Storms in the region tonight here in Charlotte. As they're on first down, up the seam to Matthew McCoy, and they are off and running on their first possession of the second half.
1: McCoy has emerged as a great threat for this Weddington team here in this game.
0: It's a Neogenics first down, Charlotte's most trusted stem cell and PRP clinic. McCoy has a couple of drops here tonight, including one in the end zone there at the end of the first half, but sure handed up the seam that time. First and 10 from the 37. The give is to Walker around the left side. Puts his arm out to throw a stiff arm. Nice gain on first down and eventually cut down at the 44-yard line. It's a gain of 7.
1: We saw Beckett Warren, 61, pulling. Nate Nowelson, 52, pulling, getting out there and creating all kinds of space for that pickup there. And a really nice gain on first down. Just another way you settle this offense and get opportunities for your quarterback to see what's downfield if he wants. I mean, the playbook is open right now for Weddington.
0: Braden Bryles, Makai Henriquez in the formation here, but it's a give to Walker up the middle. And Walker has another first down.
1: I don't know how many times we've seen a Catholic defender get into the backfield or get some penetration and Walker just break away. He does it again. I mean, we've seen it repeatedly tonight, just crippling this Catholic defense. Even when they get penetration, they're not able to make the plays.
0: Four wide receivers in the formation, empty backfield, Street in the gun. Ball's on the 50. Street, straight drop, finds McCoy, who takes a big shot at the end but hangs on to the football. A pair of huge catches down the seam for Matthew McCoy on the opening drive of the second half. And the Warriors are in business.
1: It's a zone coverage, and boy, he takes a huge blow, but holds on to that football. Big hit from Will Heffling, but a great job there by McCoy. He has become really a significant target for Weddington in this football game here tonight. That one was perhaps his best effort.
0: The tight end shaking off a pair of drops in the first half. Two big receptions to start the third quarter. There's a quick pitch to Brian Walker, and Walker dragging a horde of Cougar defenders with him down to the 20-yard line. Another strong run by Brian Walker, this time off the right side.
1: And so when Matthew McCoy is not making some big catch over the middle, taking a huge hit, he's out on the edge blocking as well. And I tell you, I love the way, something else we've seen here tonight, I love the way Weddington's perimeter players have been blocking on the outside, creating even more space sideline to sideline for this Weddington offense to operate.
0: 6-yard run for Brian Walker. Empty backfield again. Ball's on the near side hash. Warriors moving left to right. Street goes back to McCoy over the middle. And McCoy tackled down at the 10-yard line. It's a 10-yard pickup for the tight end, making his third catch on this drive. And that'll move the chains for Weddington. Another first down. And Andy Capone's offense has come out locked in and focused here in the third quarter.
1: And they've not made it complicated. They're taking what Catholic's defense has given them. They're playing a lot of zone coverage, a lot of soft coverage. So we're going to take these short intermediate throws over the middle of the field of McCoy.
0: Another empty backfield. Street in the gun. 3 wide receivers, 2 to the top of the formation. Another dump off to McCoy, who's got real estate in front of him and races into the end zone for a touchdown. Matthew McCoy finds pay dirt after all. The tight end changes the score. It's 26-0. 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Blake Dunn on for the point after. That's number 15. Gavin McDermott out to hold. Snap is back. Ball's down, kick is up, and it's good.
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0: Star of the drive. 4 catches, including the touchdown from 20 yards out to give Weddington a 27-0 lead. Kyle Bailey, Armand Brody here with you on the WCCB Bayhackle Sports High School Game of the Week. And for the first time here in the second half, the Charlotte Catholic Cougars will touch the football down 27-0. Armand, you know, you never say surrender or raise the white flag, but you're down 27-0. Still, you know, more than midway through the third quarter, but down 27 points. What do you imagine Mike Brodowicz's approach will be here?
1: I mean, you got to open it up a little bit. I mean, I know this wing T offense with the ground and pound is what they want to do. But if you want to be even a little bit competitive in this game, I think you got to open it up a little bit. See if you can use the passing game. If you're going to run the football, use the passing game to set it up here if that's what you want to do.
0: Adam Anone and company back out there on first down from the 25-yard line. It's a handoff up the middle to number 11, Max Whalen. Picks up a couple. According to the far side spot, they'll call it a gain of two, which will bring up second down and eight.
1: I mean, the main thing right now is get that first down. And after that, see if you can start to open things up a little bit in the passing game. Get these receivers, I mean, which they really have not had a lot of activity on the outside here tonight. I mean, Weddington has done such a great job of stifling really this entire offense. But can they get that first down to generate some positive momentum and some good energy?
0: You see, once again, Weddington lining up six players along the line of scrimmage. Showing a little bit of pressure up the middle, and there's another handoff up the gut. And a similar result as Whalen is cut down once again, this time for no gain. So third down and long, and these are exactly the kinds of situations that Mike Brodowitz and this offense wanted to stay out of coming into this game.
1: Makai Enriquez made a great play there. He actually got hell, but it's one of the things that makes him so good. He can fight through double teams. He can fight through tough blocks. He's just overpowering offensive linemen. He's done it for quite some time, even going back to last year when he had nine sacks with Porter Ridge.
0: Third down, call it eight. Anone hit immediately as soon as he turns. Sacks back inside the 20-yard line. They're going to spot the football at the 20. Sack and a big loss will bring up fourth down. A three and out for the Cougar offense.
1: And that's Eric Enriquez again.
0: That is.
1: Just getting off a block, overpowering, getting through an offensive lineman to get into the backfield. I mean, obviously Weddington's been bringing extra defenders throughout the night, but man, with as physical as these guys are up front, sometimes it's not even necessary.
0: Jude Spiso to punt it away again. He's been a busy man tonight. That one's a bit of a beauty. High, spiraling kick, fair catch called for and made at the 42-yard line by Gio Luisa. And once again, Weddington will get the football with superb field position, up 27-0 with 6:07 left to go in the third quarter.
1: You got to feel almost jealous for Andy Capone, right? I mean, he can just do whatever he wants at this point.
0: They're in full control of this game. There's no doubt about that. I do want to point out, too, that the rain has subsided. It was a hot day here in the Charlotte region, so it has turned into a muggy, buggy night here at Weddington High School. I'm told we have some actual football weather on the way, maybe as early as next Friday.
1: I'm looking forward to it,
0: too. Me too. A long, hot summer. Record number of days over 90 degrees. Here's Jared Street and the offense back out on first down. It's an inside handoff and a heck of a run. Look at Michael Resnick go. We got to check the replay on this to see where he took first contact. My goodness, what an effort by Resnick.
1: Got a late flag coming in.
0: And
1: a player down his way out.
0: Yeah.
1: But Resnick just does a great job. Just a lot of cuts and then physical up. I mean, a lot of arm tackling there by Catholic, tackling a bit high, but Resnick just does a great job there of slicing through the defense and breaking some tackles.
0: With an injured player down on the field, injury timeouts brought to you by Neogenics, Charlotte's most trusted stem cell and PRP clinic. And listen, football is a game where there is a 100% rate of injury for just about everybody on the field, save for the kickers and punters, of course. But tonight's condition, certainly after the rainstorm, made you wonder if we could see something like this in the second half. Not sure if it's related to the weather, but the Charlotte Catholic player down on the field being tended to by trainers and coaches. But again, next week's game of the week will be at Butler High School, as Butler will host Captain Munnerlin and Chambers, off to a 4-0 start this season, facing Ardrey Kell on the road tonight. As we mentioned, Butler facing Providence, and longtime Butler head coach Brian Hales is now teaching and an assistant coach on the opposite sideline of Providence. Never any shortage of interesting storylines and narratives here in the greater Charlotte region when it comes to high school football. Got a lot of prominent players in the offseason transferring from one program to another. Weddington certainly has been a beneficiary of that. Armand, as you brought up earlier, 17 of 22 starters needing to be replaced this year. And one of those was Jared Street, the quarterback, coming over from Independence.
1: Yeah, came over from Independence after DJ McFadden, who was at Independence, his alma mater. He ends up at West Charlotte, so a lot of close proximity and folks are moving around, but that's the state of where we are now, from college on down.
0: Absolutely. Well, the injured player still being tended to on the field.
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11: Carolina scores 37 points, and in Brad Idzik's first game as the Panthers' full-time play caller, Carolina puts up 478 yards. And I bet you would have thought that with those numbers, they're winning the football game.
12: The heat on Avero. His seat is also hot. Anybody defending Avero, they are running out of excuses.
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14: 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The problem is the defense played the worst it has played in the history of the franchise.
15: 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That's one of those the coach can't get out there and play for you.
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0: Rivers of Charlotte Catholic, Kyle Bailey, Armand Brody here with you on the WCCB high school sports, high school football game of the week. We do still have a player down and being tended to on the field, a Charlotte Catholic player that has been down on the field being looked at by trainers and coaches for the past several minutes. We do not know who the player is, nor are we inclined to speculate for fear of course, passing along misinformation. First thoughts and prayers out to the player and his family. And again, receiving care on the field at the moment. The clock is stopped at 5 minutes, 54 seconds left to go here in the third quarter. And of course, again, 27-0 to score. This one's gotten a bit out of hand. Matthew McCoy, Weddington tight end, catching a touchdown pass on the opening drive of Weddington here in the second half as they marched 80 yards down the field to extend their lead to 27 points. And when play does resume, Charlotte Catholic will have the football. We don't know when that will be for, of course, the outcome of this, but we'll continue to monitor the situation down on the field. It looks like medical professionals are being called onto the field of play to help get the player safely to care. And again, when that happens, play will resume. So we'll step aside. 27-0. Weddington leads Charlotte Catholic here on the WCCB Bayhackle Sports High School Game of the Week.
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4: It's down here in the second half, third quarter. And so we've gotten to this 27-0 score. But, of course, all of that is secondary to what's happening on the field right now.
5: No doubt about it. A touchdown tonight for Austin Frazier, two for Brian Walker, and one, as Armand just said, most recently for Matthew McCoy, the Warriors' tight end. 5:54 on the clock here in the third quarter as, again, a Charlotte Catholic player is being tended to on the field. He's been down for about 10 minutes at this point and receiving the medical care necessary down there on the field. We'll keep you posted. We'll continue to wait it out. It's 27-0. Weddington leading Charlotte Catholic here on the WCCB Bayhackle Sports High School Game of the Week.
6: Psst. Hey, over here.
7: What?
6: Right here on the side of the house.
7: Who said that?
6: Look down. I'm right at your feet.
7: Wait, the basketball?
6: Yes, the basketball. Right down here where the kids left me a long time ago. Man, you know how lonely it is being a ball and not being able to bounce or roll?
7: Excuse me?
6: Remember when you got me for the kids? You said, now kids, you have no excuse not to go outside and play.
7: Uh-huh.
6: Wow, I'll miss flying through the air and hearing the shouts of joy when I swish through the basket. 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Could you give me a little air and remind the kids of how fun I still am?
7: Okay. Oh, wow. You are flat.
6: Easy. I'm ticklish. Let's get bouncing.
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9: That's a nasty bruise.
6: Oh, it does hurt.
9: Is that a splinter?
1: Where the situation remains the same here on the field, a Charlotte Catholic player down after an injury and being treated by trainers and medical professionals and coaches out there at about the 40-yard line. The crowd here in attendance has been sitting and waiting like everyone else to see the result of this and, of course, hoping and praying for the safety and health of the young man down there on the field. 5:54 on the clock, as you can see on your screen, remaining in the third quarter. Weddington leading this one 27-0. We do not know when play will resume or if play will resume, but we'll stay with you, of course, throughout all of it to bring you the latest. But Weddington firmly in control over midway through the third quarter. Kyle Bailey, Armand Brody with you here on the WCCB Bayhackle Sports High School Game of the Week. It's another big football weekend. We wait all year for football season to come back, and then somehow we blink, and we're already in week 5 of the high school season, week 3 of the college football slate, and now going into week 2 of the NFL schedule as well, Armand, with some great college football games throughout the state here this weekend, including one being played right now between Miami and Wake Forest.
4: You're right about that. I am interested in that North Carolina-Clemson game tomorrow with all the things that have been happening around both programs, honestly, from all the things that are happening with Bill Belichick and his son and the program and Michael Lombardi and everything happening there to the noise around Clemson. Has Dabo Swinney lost his way? Does he still have the spark? Does he still have what it takes to put a top-notch product out on the field? That'll be interesting to look at. I'm curious to see what happens with that one at noon tomorrow, high noon, over in Clemson. That should be an interesting matchup. I'm interested in

0: That one for sure.
1: I'm with you. Right now, by the way, up in Winston-Salem, Miami, the fifth-ranked team in the country, leading Wake Forest 21-7. And I had to do a triple check here. Darian Mensah, who came into this game with more touchdown passes than he had incompletions on the season, if this box score is correct, is 20 of 20 for 193 and two touchdowns,
0: man,
1: in the second quarter in Winston-Salem. And again, the Hurricanes lead the Demon Deacons 21-7. And I think that tells you everything you need to know about Miami. This was a juggernaut, last year's national runner-up. And Wake Forest, I think, is a well-coached, talented team. Got a lot of respect for Jake Dickert, but Miami leading 21-7 in the second quarter. And it appears that Darian Mensah is a perfect 20-for-20 passing in this game.
0: And it looks like Malachi Toney has 10 catches for 111 yards. That's ridiculous.
1: It's absolutely absurd. But to your point about Clemson and North Carolina, it's a big game that really isn't big nationally. These aren't ranked teams that have championship aspirations. That certainly used to be the case for Clemson. They were national champions in 2016 and 2018, but the fall off for Dabo and company has been real. Even last week against Georgia Southern, they needed 5 field goals to beat Georgia Southern, which I don't think bodes well for this weekend's game because Carolina's defense looks really salty.
0: You're right about that, and Carolina has a lot to prove, too. Especially with the changes that we've seen here. Steve Belichick, no longer the defensive coordinator. So they bring in the other son, right? What's his first name?
1: Yeah. Yeah.
0: Another Belichick comes out there to take over. And I'm just curious, like, how are things going to look? I'm really curious because either way, there will be so many storylines and so many subplots to address no matter who wins that contest. I'm really looking forward to that one tomorrow afternoon.
1: Yeah, elsewhere in the state tomorrow, though it's not in the state, NC State, the Wolfpack go to Nashville to take on Clark Lee and a 2-0 Vanderbilt squad. And Vanderbilt tomorrow will break out the brand-new 5-star freshman quarterback, Jared Curtis, who they stole from Georgia on the recruiting trail. So NC State, a team that played very poorly against Virginia in the opener up in Charlottesville, bounced back with a thrashing of Richmond in week two. Now they go to Nashville, and this is a big game. I always thought this was a big game for NC State. If they intended to really be a 9 or 10-win football team, this felt like a win they needed to pick up.
0: You're the talk show host, so I'll ask you, do you feel like NC State has what it takes to go that far?
1: I don't trust the defense. It's hard to, based on what you've seen so far. You can't take much from Richmond, and that's all due respect to the Spiders program, but it was a ticked-off, embarrassed NC State team that took out their frustrations on an FCS opponent. You do what you have to do, but I don't know that tells us much of anything about going to a road venue in the SEC. And you can make your Vanderbilt jokes all you want to. This is a different Vanderbilt program under Clark Lee.
0: You are right about that. This is not your grandfather's Vanderbilt team, that's for sure.
1: Yeah, Duke, by the way, tomorrow hosting Stanford. And I got to say, this is the talk show host of me coming out. It is criminal that Duke does not have a single vote for the top 25 in the Associated Press. I think they should be in the top 25. Virginia will face West Virginia tomorrow night in Uptown Charlotte, here in the Queen City at Bank of America Stadium in the Duke's Mayo Classic. And I think Tony Elliott's squad is really good. I talked to Tony Elliott a couple of days ago on my show. I think they have a very good team. But I think what Duke has done to start the season with wins over Tulane and Illinois, a Big Ten win on the road, Duke, to me, it's criminal they're not even getting votes, but I believe Duke should be in the top 25.
0: I struggle with the whole top 25 thing before October anyway, because it's a crapshoot. You really don't know how good a lot of these teams are, especially with all these transfers and all these new players, new coaches. A lot of it sometimes comes across as that we're living off the reputation of the name of the school. And so you have to really kind of wait. And I think that's a general rule for every level of football. You have to wait. John Madden used to always say, you don't know who's good until November, right, until around Thanksgiving time. Now, obviously, that's not the case in high school football. But you have to let these things play out a little bit sometimes. So we'll see if Duke ends up earning that well-deserved top 25 ranking. But I have such a hard time sometimes with the idea of that top 25 happening so early because teams have not really proven themselves to that point.
1: No, I can't argue with that. But I think in this case, it actually strengthens Duke's case because if you were just starting from scratch, Duke's got the better wins.
0: That's
1: fair. They exercised the demons against both Tulane and Illinois, teams they lost to last season. I think Manny Diaz has done a tremendous job at Duke, and Nate Shepard, their running back, looks to be one of the best in the nation. So again, they host Tavita Pritchard and Stanford tomorrow afternoon in Wallace-Wade Stadium. Elsewhere in the ACC, James Franklin, Virginia Tech, going to visit Mike Locksley in Maryland in what used to be an ACC matchup. And then tomorrow at 3:30, probably the biggest, most consequential game in the conference, number 16, SMU, visiting number 23, Louisville. We got Kevin Jennings versus Lincoln Keenholz, a fun quarterback matchup there. And I think the two teams that probably can lay claim the most to being the second-best team in the Atlantic Coast Conference behind the Miami Hurricanes. And then I'll point up to Boone tomorrow up on the Rock. You've got the Charlotte 49ers, Tim Alvin, Cole Gonzalez and company going up to visit Malachi Singleton, Dow Loggins, and the App State Mountaineers. And you know as well as I do, App State is a proud program. They've done a lot of winning, but it kind of feels the last few years like they've been a bit in transition. The Sean Clark era, God rest his soul, you know, did not go according to plan. And so Dow Loggins has been tasked with trying to get that program back. And they got a big win last week against ECU.
0: I want to ask you, is there any world in which Miami is not the eventual ACC champion in your mind?
1: I don't see it. Barring injuries, I mean, I think they're one of the five most talented teams in the country.
0: I would agree.
1: So I think it's hard to argue with any. They are rightfully expected to win the Atlantic Coast Conference. Do I think there are a couple of teams that could run with them? Yeah, I think SMU is one of them. I think Louisville, if Lincoln Keenholz under Jeff Brohm, who is a great developer of quarterbacks, if they continue to come along and get better week by week, you know, I think in a one-off, I mean, you know football as well as anybody, in a one-off, you know, any given Sunday, any given Saturday, why not?
0: We shall see. I mean, it's not an ACC versus ACC matchup, but
1: no.
0: It's hard not to think about the Florida State-Alabama contest as well happening over in Tuscaloosa tomorrow.
1: Well, how about the reports earlier today on that front? Earlier this week, Florida State fired their athletics director, Michael Aldorf, and that didn't bode well for Mike Norvell, who probably was not long for Tallahassee anyway, barring a miracle turnaround. But going to Tuscaloosa tomorrow, not only have there been rumors of moving trucks outside his house this week down in Tallahassee, but today Bruce Feldman, among others, reporting that the money powers at Florida State are ready for a reunion with Jimbo Fisher.
0: It was pretty interesting to watch Jimbo on the set there at Tallahassee during the SMU-Florida State game on Labor Day. So, you know, I would love to know what kind of conversations were had behind the scenes there.
1: Yeah, hey, I'm right there with you. So, again, we've got App State tomorrow hosting Charlotte up on the Rock in Boone. ECU going to the Hampton Roads area in Virginia to take on Ricky Ronnie and ODU, a little American Conference Sun Belt clash. Those two teams, those two schools, not that far apart. ECU, ODU, I think should make for some pretty good theater. And then in the SEC tomorrow, it's not exactly in the Charlotte region, but it's certainly the closest Southeastern Conference school to us here in the Queen City. Shane Beamer, Lenora Sellers, South Carolina, and Williams-Brice Stadium hosting Kamario Caldwell and Mississippi State in what could be one of the most fun games of the day.
0: It should be a lot of fun, and yeah. I tell you, I'm curious what happens with South Carolina this year. There some obvious talent. Of course, I love seeing Lenora Sellers play. It can be a little hot and cold sometimes, and sort of the entire South Carolina team can be, but I think they can make a little bit of noise in the SEC this year. Not win it, but I think they can make some hay for some folks.
1: Yeah, I'm with you, and I misspoke there a second. Kamario Taylor at Mississippi State, who has looked already like one of the best quarterbacks in the country through the first couple of weeks, but a really big game for Shane Beamer and Lenora Sellers and company down there in South Carolina. They had a nice little ramp up to start the season of Kent State, Towson last week, Kendall Briles, the new offensive coordinator, revamped offensive line. To Armand's point a second ago, South Carolina was picked to finish 11th in the Southeastern Conference by the media, but there are many folks, myself included, who think they've got a roster to be better than that. So something to keep an eye on. But a big weekend, a big 24 hours of college football here in the Carolinas coming up this weekend. This is the WCCB Bayhackle Sports High School Game of the Week, live from Weddington High School. Kyle Bailey, Armand Brody with you. A Charlotte Catholic football player has been down on the field for about 20 minutes now, being tended to by medical professionals and trainers. Obviously a serious injury. We have an ambulance rolling out onto the track, getting set to take this young man away on a stretcher, we believe. We'll allow them to get that work done. We'll step aside, and we'll find out exactly what the officials and the coaches intend to do about the rest of this ballgame. 5:54 remaining in the third quarter, 27-0. Weddington leading Charlotte Catholic here on the WCCB Bayhackle Sports High School Game of the Week.
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1: Welcome back to Weddington High School, the WCCB Bayhackle Sports High School Game of the Week. Kyle Bailey, Armand Brody here with you as play has been suspended midway through the third quarter to tend to an injured Charlotte Catholic Cougar down on the field. We will not assume to know who the player is out of respect to both the player and the families and those in attendance and those watching right now, but it is a Charlotte Catholic player who is now being picked up and hoisted onto a stretcher by multiple trainers and coaches and EMTs at the moment. The ambulance is on the field, parked on the track with the lights flashing, and here in just a moment, that player will be transported to the ambulance and certainly on his way to the hospital. Our thoughts and prayers go out to him and to his family. Play has been halted here for closing in on a half hour. 5:54 on the clock in the third quarter, 27-0 Weddington with the lead. And Armand, I think there are a lot of serious questions, not just from us here in our booth, but those up here in the stands around us right now as to whether or not this game will or should continue.
0: That is the question to ask 16, 17, 18-year-old young men to go back out there and play. Having seen a comrade like that be down for that length of time, that's a traumatic experience. And you do have to wonder if conversations have been had about whether or not this game should continue. Obviously, our top priority is the health and safety of this young man who's down on the field right now or on the stretcher right now. But you do have to wonder, do we even think about continuing to play this football game? That's a lot to ask of a young man. It's a lot to ask of anybody, but especially 15, 16, 17, 18. A lot of sophomores on this field, too. Young men who have not played a lot of high school football, to ask that of them, that's quite a bit.
1: Yeah, you see on the opposite sideline over there, the Weddington Warriors circling around their head coach, the coaching staff all coming in to pray right now. The Charlotte Catholic Cougars sideline has done the same as... You see right there, the Charlotte Catholic player being wheeled off the field.
0: We got the thumbs up, too.
1: And the thumbs up being given there as he'll be taken to the ambulance and transported to the nearest hospital for treatment. And now we see the Charlotte Catholic sideline, his teammates following him down the sideline toward the ambulance. And now the Cougars, the entire squad, walking down to the end zone. We'll see if the plan is to warm back up to finish this game. And based on what we're seeing right now, that appears to be what's about to happen.
0: The question now is, if that's the case, and it does appear to be the case, how much warm-up time do they give them? This is not an ordinary situation.
1: No, it is not. 5:54 on the clock, 27-0, a Charlotte Catholic Cougar player was down for nearly a half hour, has been transported back to an ambulance. It looks like play will resume. 27-0 Weddington on top here on the WCCB Bayhackle Sports High School Game.
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0: 5:54 left to go in the third quarter, 27-0. The home team, Weddington Warriors, lead the visiting Charlotte Catholic Cougars, 27-0. Kyle Bailey, Armand Brody with you here on the WCCB Bayhackle Sports High School Football Game of the Week. At about a half-hour interruption because of a serious injury to a Charlotte Catholic Cougars player, left play halted. A crowd in attendance, quiet, watching on to see what would happen. And a Cougar player just moments ago rolled off on a stretcher into the back of an ambulance, and we wondered if this game would resume, and it's now clear that it will. Both teams have retreated to their respective end zones, and they've been warming up for the past couple of minutes and now headed back to their sidelines, and it looks like this football game will resume. So 27-0 your score midway through the third quarter, and we still apparently have plenty of football ahead of us. I think the question right now, Armand, is what will this football game look like the rest of the way?
1: Yeah, that is the question. I mean, this decision had to be agreed upon by the coaches, right? This is not something that happens, you know, just sort of the officials alone. That's something that has to be decided with both coaching staffs in mind. And this is what they agreed to do. And maybe they're doing it out of tribute to the player. Catholic maybe wants to do that. I don't want to speculate on that. But it's a lot to ask. What we do know is that we're going to keep playing ball here. And we got a first down for Weddington here in the third quarter.
0: No doubt. So play will resume. Jared Street in the shotgun with Resnick beside him. Street all day to throw. Whips it out to the far side of the field. Catch made. It'll be a Weddington first down, which should have been a whole lot more. The catch was made that time by number 44, Dylan Glowey. He had the first down, probably could have run for about 10 to 15 more, but slipped and fell. It's a Neogenics first down. Neogenics, Charlotte's most trusted stem cell and PRP clinic.
1: The turf monster got him. We wondered how the rain might impact the field. I don't know if that had a part in that, but he just slipped. That was wide open space.
0: New line of scrimmage, the 32. Weddington moving left to right for our radio audience. Ball on the far hash. It's a pass complete out to the near side. And the catch was made by Matthew Bennett. Bennett scurries down to the 15, and it looked like a penalty flag flew in late there at the tail end of that play.
1: Well, that was definitely a block in the back here on the near side, but there was another flag thrown towards the end of the play.
0: We have two flags to Armand's point to see if they're for the same infraction. And both teams walking in one direction, indicating that this play will be coming back. See the ambulance now exiting the premises, taking the aforementioned injured Charlotte Catholic player off to the nearby hospital. Again, we can't be 100% certain who the player was, and out of an abundance of caution, we will not speculate. We will send our thoughts and prayers out to the player and to his family. Play is resumed here, 5:06 on the clock, third quarter, 27-0. Weddington with the football. A chance to go up by five scores. As it looks like Charlotte Catholic has accepted the block in the back penalty. That will move Weddington back to the 42-yard line. Now the clock will restart. As we are inside of 5 minutes to play. Three wide receivers to the near side. Street fakes the give, keeps it himself up the middle, breaks a tackle. He's off to the races. He's got nothing but green grass in front of him. 15, 10, 5, touchdown. Jared Street, a 32-yard touchdown run to give Weddington a 33-0 lead. 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Armand, a great job by Street right there, running the RPO, opted to keep it himself, and won a foot race.
1: Got to do is just beat a couple of defenders and get into the open field.
0: Blake Dunn on for the extra point. Clean snap. Good kick. And it's through, 34-0. Weddington extends the lead yet again. Consecutive touchdowns to start the second half. They scored on their opening drive in the third quarter. As it was the Matt McCoy show. At that time, Jared Street, following the long delay, the entry on the field, a 32-yard touchdown run.
1: This is a playmaker on display here. Like you said, RPO, you get that one defender to bite, and then he gets into the open field. His ability to break tackles, and I tell you, this is something that Weddington has been able to take advantage of throughout the night. They have been out-muscling Charlotte Catholic. And it was something Mike Bradowich was concerned about, the fact that his team is not as strong right now as he expects them to be later on this season. And I tell you, Weddington has out-muscled Charlotte Catholic throughout the night, and that run by Jared Street was an example of it.
0: Junior kicker Blake Dunn following the PAT, tees it up at the 40-yard line to kick it back to the Cougars. 4:45 on the clock here in the third quarter. Line drive, end-over-end kick. Caught in the end zone by Charles Patrick for a touchback. Charlotte Catholic will start at its own 20-yard line. And that's the tough thing about high school football, especially now and around these parts. When you have a transition in a program, when you have a coaching change, Charlotte Catholic's a little bit unique because Mike Bradowich has come back, and you don't see that quite often, but players start to look elsewhere, Armand. They'll transfer to other programs, and you have that little bit of transition. Sometimes it can take a year or two to build back, and I think that's what we're watching in places like Charlotte Catholic, but also like Independence.
1: It's like a free agent mentality, yeah. You know? You really have a lot of transition, and it's not as simple as you might think. You don't just plug and play at this level.
0: Charlotte Catholic with the football back. Adam Anone reverses out, throwing on the run, complete for a Charlotte Catholic first down as he finds James Pulowski, the senior tight end, for a nice pickup.
1: Nice little easy pitch and catch that time. Get him on the roll, moving to perimeter, looking downfield. Just something short, something simple. Get this offense into some kind of rhythm. It's what, honestly, Catholic has been wanting to do all night long. Get these early first downs, pick up something quick to set their offense up for greater success. But Weddington just has not allowed it throughout the night.
0: 14-yard pickup on the waggle for Pulowski, who limps off the field, comes to the sideline. First down and 10, Charlotte Catholic from its own 34. Here's Anone under pressure. Flag flies in as he's sacked at the 33-yard line. If it holds, that'll be a loss of one, but let's see what the penalty flag's about.
1: It is a definite hold here on Catholic. The official threw that one quickly.
0: Well, you can see it right there.
1: And it still didn't work because Hamilton Sharonis was still able to break through that number 56 in the middle.
0: That'll back up Charlotte Catholic as the penalty's been declined here, it looks like, meaning a second down and 11. Second down and 11 from the 33-yard line. The clock continues to roll now with 3:50 left to go. Charlotte Catholic still looking for its first points of the night, trailing 34 to nothing. Anone takes the snap, seven-step drop, and then a few more. He's in trouble, gets away from two defenders, cuts away from another, 35-yard line, 40. What a job by Adam Anone. It'll only go down as a 7-yard run, but that very well could have been a 10-yard sack.
1: Well, I tell you, he did everything in his power to keep this play alive. Breaks away from two men initially, and then he just scampers, makes one nice cut, breaks a tackle there from Eric Enriquez, one of their outstanding defenders, and is able to turn a sure negative into a positive.
0: Third down and 4, new line of scrimmage, the 40-yard line of the Cougars. Anone takes the snap, gives to Whalen. Whalen has room to run around the right side, throws a stiff arm, fighting for the sticks, and dives out across the 45-yard line, it appears. We'll see where they spot the football. Very close to, and I believe he got, a Cougars first down. That is, in fact, the case.
1: Jack McCarter, number 63, got really good push that time for this Charlotte Catholic offensive line. One of the rare occasions where Catholic is just one up front. It has not happened a lot here tonight.
0: Inside of 2.5 to play here in the third quarter. Charlotte Catholic has a little something going here on its second drive of the second half. Anone getting everyone set. Hands in the dirt. It's a quick pitch coming near side. Got a hole across midfield. Into enemy territory and tackled at the 45-yard line. And a nice play by Charlotte Catholic. That time it was number five. T.J. Leonard on the carry.
1: So we talked about one McCarter, Jack McCarter, last play. The key block that time was from Andrew McCarter, two of the offensive linemen that Mike Brodowicz told us he would be looking to tonight to make some of the key blocks and really anchor the offensive line here tonight against this Weddington defense. Good job there by both McCarters.
0: Cougars have not spent a lot of time in plus territory tonight, but here they are. It's a pitch to Whalen. Whalen met by a host of Warriors in the backfield. Might have made it back to the line of scrimmage. Far side judge will mark it at the 45, so no gain for Whalen.
1: How many times tonight have we seen Weddington gang tackling? It's been a team effort, right? It's not just been one guy. Repeatedly, especially as Catholic has tried to make these perimeter runs happen, these stretch plays to the left side or to the right side, we have repeatedly seen Weddington do a great job of gang tackling. It's been wonderful to see.
0: Second down and 10 from the 45. Clock continuing to move. Now 45 seconds left to play in the third quarter. Here's a known. Pressure in his face. Pump fakes and gets away. Flips it down the field. Caught at the 40-yard line. And a known continues to pull a Houdini act in the backfield and get away from pressure once again, finding T.J. Leonard.
1: At some point, you just got to make a play as a quarterback, right? I mean, Catholic's doing everything they can. Weddington is sending these extra defenders, and Anon's just able to keep these plays alive, and that's his playmaking ability. That's how he won the job out here after not having the job to start the season. But I tell you, he is making the plays just to keep these drives alive, give Catholic something to work with down the field.
0: Mike Brodowicz will opt to run his third down play on the other side of the break. It's the end of the third quarter, 34-0. Weddington dominating Charlotte Catholic. The Cougars are on the march. The fourth quarter coming up next here on the WCCB Bayhackle Sports High School game.
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14: 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Welcome, everyone, to West High School Spring Fling. 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Where we at?
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0: Nothing over Charlotte Catholic, but the Cougars have it third down and three from the Warrior 38-yard line to start the final frame here of this Week 5 bout. Kyle Bailey, Armand Brody here with you. And there's a handoff up the middle. That'll be stopped short of a first down and will bring up a fourth down decision for Mike Brodowicz, though I'm not sure it's much of a decision, down 34-0 in the fourth quarter.
1: I got nothing to lose, right?
0: That's right. Number 30, Sam Cupp on the carry that time. And again, credit to the interior of, well, the entire Weddington defense, but especially the interior of this Weddington defense. They have let really nothing go by in the interior of that defensive line.
1: No, they haven't. And it's been a struggle all night. And for a Catholic offense that relies so much on that physical play up front, Weddington has shut it down completely.
0: 1 yard gain on third down brings up fourth and two. And there's a handoff to the right side that should be enough for a Catholic first down. Ball was at the 37. And it will be a gain of three down to the 34. And that's a first down for Charlotte Catholic. We appreciate you tuning in on WCCB Channel 18. Maybe you're streaming at BayHackleSports.com, YouTube, X. But if you're listening out there on WFNZ, home of the Charlotte sports fan, we appreciate you. 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Shout out to David Hunter and the team over at Hunter Chevrolet. First down and 10 from the 34. Anone looks to throw the football. Lofts it near side. Catch made by Whalen. Breaks away from one tackler. Make it two. Cuts it back inside. Reverses field. Still on his feet. Throws a stiff arm. 20, 15. Down to the 11-yard line. They're going to mark him at the 20. Or the 10, rather. And if it holds, that's a 24-yard pitch and catch.
1: How many tackles can one man break? One, two, cut back, three, and is finally chopped down. And the roughing the passer call against Weddington is going to add to this.
0: That's a Neogenics first down, Charlotte's most trusted stem cell and PRP clinic. Charlotte Catholic has not gotten much going tonight in the passing game. And even right there, it was a floater out to the flat. And Max Whalen took it from there and did the heavy lifting. 24-yard pitch and catch. Aided by another 5 yards, half the distance, following the roughing penalty. So it's first down and goal from the 5-yard line for the Cougars, who are looking to score for the first time here tonight. 10:03 on the clock. Toss sweep to the right side. And cut down just short of the goal line. T.J. Leonard on the carry. He had a full head of steam. But a nice job by the Weddington defense to stop him short.
1: Really encouraging sign, though, for Catholic, right? I mean, after such a struggle offensively in the first three quarters, they come out here late third quarter, early fourth quarter, and they get some positive things happening. They're able to get into the red zone here, and now you start to say, you know what? We do have a reason to feel good about ourselves. And sometimes at this point, you know, that's most of the battle. We just want to do something to give us some good vibes going into next week.
0: Second down and goal from the one. Anone will keep it himself. Gets a little shove from behind. Push-push-esque. And he's in. The Cougars are on the board for the first time tonight. 34-6. Extra point bending. And after the night Charlotte Catholic has had, from a purely football standpoint, but also seeing one of their brothers in arms down on the field for nearly a half hour, taken off on a stretcher in an ambulance, there's something to be said for Charlotte Catholic persevering and finding pay dirt for the first time here tonight. Now the kicker, Aaron Flynn, on for the PAT. Booms it through the uprights, 34-7, our new score. 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
1: He was hit at the line of scrimmage, stood up, just bounced off a tackle and got into the end zone. Great effort there by Anone.
0: No doubt about it. The senior quarterback who won the job a couple of weeks ago certainly hasn't played poorly here tonight. I think Adam Anone has acquitted himself well, especially considering the pursuits and the pressure applied by the Weddington defense all night.
1: They're playing against a defense that is more talented than the offensive line that they've put out here tonight. I mean, it's just reality. Sometimes you look that other man in the eye and you realize that on this night, he's better than you. But to your point about Anone, though, Chase Coomer was the starter for the first two games, and Anone won the job, Brodowich said, because of his deep ball ability. We haven't seen a lot of that here tonight because of how good Weddington's defense is, but Anone is the kind of quarterback that you feel like when big plays need to be made, obviously tonight it's not going to show us that, but when the biggest plays need to be made, they've got confidence that he'll be the guy to make them.
0: No doubt, and listen, let's just call it what it is. The nature of the wing T is such that you don't really get too many opportunities to throw the ball deep down the field. You know, to run the wing T effectively, it requires a mastery of that offense, so you don't get too much of an opportunity to be in three and four wide sets when you run this offense. So, you know, Adam Anone has shown off the arm and at times has been able to be effective in the passing game, certainly giving Mike Brodowitz and company and Coach Christmas something to work on moving forward. Kyle Bailey, Armand Brody here with you on the WCCB Bayhackle Sports High School Game of the Week. If you're just tuning in, it's been all Weddington here tonight. Jared Street, the Western Carolina commit, and Ryan Walker out of the backfield leading the way in what Andy Capone reminded us a couple of days ago, but is very evident out there for those watching, is a very balanced Weddington attack.
1: That is what they wanted. 50-50, he said. That nice, healthy blend of run and pass. We have seen it here tonight for certain.
0: 9:12 on the clock. Fourth quarter. 34-7, your new score. Weddington in full control here. And it's a first down run. But also, notably, a new quarterback in the game for the Warriors. Andy Capone will send out the junior, Gavin McDermott, seeing his first action here tonight. He'll take the offense the rest of the way. You know, you said something a couple of minutes ago about Charlotte Catholic's offensive line and, you know, what they have out there. Mike Brodowitz, in our conversation, referred to a lot of these guys as being sophomore strong or sophomore big, not senior strong or senior big. And there really is a big difference. You and I both know, going through the rigors of a strength and conditioning program from the time you're a freshman, a sophomore, through the time you're a senior, you become a different person physically.
1: Yes, you do. And Mike Brodowitz knows, right? I mean, he came back here understanding that this was not going to be something we were going to see immediate success in terms of getting right back to that championship level that we're accustomed to. He's in it for the long haul. That's the way he approached it with us, and it certainly seems like that's the case. So you're rebuilding a culture, and it starts with taking these younger players, molding them, maturing them, watching them grow and evolve over time.
0: McDermott to Blake Dunn on the previous snap, complete out to the 42-yard line. And here's McDermott on first down with a give to the running back, number 34, Nick Wagner. Wagner has been spelling Brian Walker periodically throughout the evening. Just took his fourth carry of the game. So Andy Capone will get his backups as much time on the field as he can here in the fourth quarter. And listen, it's one of the benefits of being a strong program. You know, when you're able to run away from teams, have big leads in the fourth quarter, these are valuable reps for young players. Here's McDermott on second and nine. Straight drop. Throws it, nearly picked off, and certainly should have been, but ball's incomplete. That was number 29, Will Heffling. Got both hands on it. That's one of those that he'll remember when he's 40 years old.
1: Like, he tried to force that one a little bit there, trying to get it to Blake Dunn. And fortunate there that that one was not picked off. Zone coverage, that's what Catholic's been really playing for most of the night. 4-3 base, cover 2 defense, play a lot of zone on the back end, trying to confuse the quarterback, and they almost got to him that time.
0: Four wide receivers in the formation for Weddington. Line of scrimmage, their own 43. McDermott setting up the screen. Drops it off to Resnick. Spins off a defender, and he's off to the races across midfield. 40, 35, 30. Cuts back to the middle of the field, inside the 30. Down inside the 25 and tackled at the 23-yard line. A 34-yard gain from McDermott to Resnick on a well-designed, well-timed screen pass.
1: Brilliant play call. And 62, Chris Cunningham makes the key block here for you folks watching right there. That key block to spring the back free and create even more space for Michael Resnick. And, of course, anytime you get these skill position players in open space down the field, they can start making some players miss, making some things happen, and create even more opportunities to get close to the end zone.
0: Clock stops temporarily to reset the football. And it looks like a penalty to move this ball down to the 12-yard line. So an additional 10 yards tacked on to the end of the play. First down and 10 from the 11. McDermott looking over to Capone on the sideline. Taking their time here between snaps. Shotgun snap. Ball is back. Rifled over the middle but dropped. Looking for number 27, Lane Molitor.
1: Certainly lucky, should have had that one. Just brought it in over the middle. A little bit of traffic in there, but you know we've seen that a lot tonight. It's early in the season, I know, and we're talking about these identities still needing to be developed on these offenses, but it'll definitely be something these coaches talk about when they go back and look at film and go through this stuff for the players coming up next week.
0: Second down and 10 coming up. 34-7, Weddington on top, but continuing to run the offense to its fullest capacity here with the reserves on the field. McDermott rolling out to his right, throwing on the run, on target, finds Blake Dunn, who's knocked out of bounds around the 5-yard line. Check the replay here.
1: Just sort of emerges along the sideline, strong tackle. How close is it to that first down? He's just a little bit short of it. Bring up a third and short here for Weddington, and they can do whatever they want here. They're right inside the 5-yard line and call just about any play they want to call.
0: Clock stopped at 6:47 as Dunn was tackled out of bounds. Line of scrimmage to 4-yard line. They need one for a first down. It's a give to Wagner. Wagner around the right side, lowers his shoulder and bullies his way into the end zone for another Warriors touchdown. But it looks like it's coming back.
1: Yeah, they're going to get a hold here. I think it's Cunningham, offensive line of Weddington here.
0: So a 4-yard touchdown run for Nick Wagner, negated by the holding penalty. And the head official will walk this one back.
1: 62 on the end. That's a strong hold right there. Jumped on Landon Gallagher, number 52, from Charlotte Catholic. They're not going to allow that.
0: New line of scrimmage will be the 13. So it'll be third down and 11. Coming up for the Warriors, 6:42 remaining here in the fourth quarter. Three wide receivers in the formation. McDermott calls for it, rolls out left, loses the football, still loose at the 13-yard line, and a host of Cougars diving toward the football. Did Catholic fall on it? It looks like Weddington got it back.
1: Lucky break here for Weddington. He's going to roll to his left. I mean, fourth down's coming up, and oops, the ball left me. He just rolled and lost the football. Nobody touched him. He was running, and it just coughed it out.
0: I was watching the running back, Kareem McGregor, who came out of the backfield like he was blocking all the way. Seemed like maybe he thought that was going to be a keeper by the quarterback.
1: That's what it looked like.
0: But McDermott loses it. Weddington fortunate to get the ball back. And now the Warriors will line up for a 29-yard field goal attempt. The kick is up, and it's good. How about that? Brennan Petko from 29 yards makes the score 37-7. Our Culver's scoreboard updates brought to you by Culver's. 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How about Petko coming on for the extra point right there? Blake Dunn, the usual kicker for Weddington, caught a couple of passes on that drive as a wide receiver. Petko comes on for his first PAT. I was watching Petko actually kick at halftime. He's got a heck of a leg on it. It looks like Andy Capone's got multiple reliable options.
1: I was just about to say that. How many great players does he need, man?
0: I'm telling you. You know, a premium high school kicker is hard enough to come by, but it looks like he might have two guys that could win him a game if he needed to. What a luxury at the high school level. 29-yarder by Petko makes it a 30-point advantage for Weddington. With 5:43 left to go in the ballgame. And there's a kick through the end zone. As Blake Dunn back out there for the kickoff duties. Another touchback to put Charlotte Catholic at its own 20-yard line. With just under 6 minutes remaining. He scored a touchdown in the previous possession. A 1-yard quarterback sneak by Adam Anone. Led the Cougars on their first successful scoring drive of the night. At one point, go ahead.
1: Anone did a great job of using his legs on the last drive. We'll see if he goes back to that here.
0: This is the type of game where this outcome has been decided. for Charlotte Catholic. 5 games left to go in the regular season. An important time for them to work on some things and build some rhythm and continuity and confidence in this offense. Adam Anone still out there to run it. And it's a handoff on first down. Doesn't go for much. That time it was Sam Kopp on the carry. Tackled at the 21. It'll be a gain of 1 yard, second down and 9 coming up.
1: Good job by Devin Morris there, number 32. They just keep rolling out all these different players, and we were told this by the head coaches coming into the game tonight that we'd be rotating a lot of players, giving a lot of guys playing time. And in moments like these, you get to see some of these backup players, what can they do later in the season, perhaps, when we need them the most, when we need them in October, when we need them in early November, to see if they can make some big plays and prove themselves here, give them opportunity to earn some playing time down the line.
0: There's an errant snap picked up in the backfield. This one's trouble. And the play ends near the goal line. Looks like that tackle began, though, at about the 3 yard line. And that's where they'll mark it.
1: Looks like Luke Gordon tried to keep the play alive and make something happen, but with the way Weddington's defense has been aggressive all night tonight, there was no way in the world they were going to let him get outside there and try to make something big happen. Great job by Weddington after the mishap there to prevent Gordon from getting to the perimeter and picking up some positive yardage.
0: The loss of 18 is what it looks like. It'll be third down. Line of scrimmage is the 3. Charlotte Catholic needs the 30 for a first down. And there's a run on third down just to give the Catholic punter a little bit of breathing room. A carry goes to Luke Gordon, the junior running back, who tracked down that errant snap there a moment ago. Gets back a few. Will bring up fourth down from the 4 yard line.
1: Trying to think, what good can Catholic take from this game here tonight? You saw some good things on occasion from Anone. The defense had moments when they made stops on Weddington, right? I mean, you're trying to come up with anything you can to tell your team, hey, we're obviously going to lose this game, but what good can we take away from it?
0: It's a punt, and a very short one hits at the 37-yard line. Takes a Catholic bounce and stops at the 45. So yet again, Weddington will start in plus territory with 3:13 left to go.
1: The other side of it is Mike Brodowicz knew that his team was going to have to win field position. They were going to have to control the football. None of those things happened. So you have to go back, practices, you have to go back and watching film this week and say, how did we not win up front? How do we make sure we're able to give our offense an opportunity to sustain drives? Because Catholic is not going to win a lot of games this season if they're not able to sustain drives. They can't. Three and outs are not going to work. There's too much talent against these other teams.
0: There's a first down play from Weddington. Line of scrimmage to 45. It's a quarterback keeper up the middle that goes for a couple. And another new quarterback in the game here, Blake Allsbrooks, the freshman, number 16, taking over for Gavin McDermott. And so Andy Capone really emptying the bench here in the fourth quarter. The freshman getting some varsity action under the lights on a Friday night, salting away a win with Weddington up by 30. Here's Allsbrook again. Takes the snap, gives to Resnick. Resnick bursts up the middle. Inside the 35, inside the 30, still battling, and fights his way down to the 24-yard line, a 17-yard run for Michael Resnick.
1: So we know Resnick is physical, but how about his elusiveness? It's a great job. You're going to have to earn your tackles against these Weddington running backs here.
0: Well, first down for the Warriors. Michael Resnick, the junior running back, still out there getting his share of the load. Approaching 2 minutes to play. Allsbrook sets his feet, rifles it far side. Catch made at the 15. And the run after down to the 5. So again, Weddington continuing to run the offense. And that ball caught by number 20, Dylan Green. Freshman to freshman right there.
1: Freshman to freshman is right. I mean, Catholic looking in the backfield. You got the cornerback who's supposed to be going with Green. He's looking in the backfield. Green escapes, gets wide open. And Alsbrook does a great job of finding him.
0: Looks like with 90 seconds left to go, Capone will let Alsbrook continue to run the offense. There's a handoff to Resnick. Explodes up the middle. Hit at the goal line. And turned away at the one. 5-yard run for Resnick. But a nice tackle and a nice job by the Catholic defense to make the stop as we approach 60 seconds left to play in the ballgame.
1: You got to run it again with Resnick, don't you?
0: I think you have to. Let's see if Weddington can cash this in. As Alsbrook fakes the give to Resnick, keeps it himself, but tracked down from behind and tackled back at the 3-yard line. That was number 50, Noah McAllister, coming down the line to make the stop.
1: Now, I'd be upset. From Resnick, I worked so hard getting close to the goal line. Give me the football.
0: They might just do it right here on third down. Looks like they're going to run possibly one more play. Although maybe not. Alsbrook trotting toward the sideline. Now 18 seconds on the clock. And I'm not sure Andy Capone has any real interest in running this in. And he'll call off the dogs. No final play for Weddington. They'll let the clock hit 000. No doubt a sign of respect from Andy Capone to Mike Brodowicz. These two go way back. Each of them told us earlier this week the respect they have for one another. And tonight, Andy Capone's team gets the best of the Cougars. Weddington wins it 37-7 here at Weddington High School. We'll come back. We'll put a bow on this one. We'll tell you all about what happened, and we'll look ahead to next week. Final score, 37-7. Weddington all over Charlotte Catholic. It's the WCCB Bayhackle Sports High School Game of the Week.
18: We're here early before they wake up. We stay late. We stay informed. We invest in the latest technology.
19: 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We work together to make sure we heal their bodies and their minds.
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22: Psst. Hey, over here.
23: What?
22: Right here, on the side of the house.
23: Who said that?
22: Look down. I'm right at your feet.
23: Wait, the basketball?
22: Yes, the basketball. Right down here, where the kids left me a long time ago. Man, you know how lonely it is being a ball and not being able to bounce or roll?
23: Excuse me?
22: Remember when you got me for the kids? You said, now kids, you have no excuse not to go outside and play.
23: Uh-huh.
22: Wow, I'll miss flying through the air and hearing the shouts of joy when I swish through the basket. What do you say? Could you give me a little air and remind the kids of how fun I still am?
23: Okay. Oh, wow. You are flat.
22: Easy. I'm ticklish. Let's get bouncing.

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1: And tonight, I'm rocking with the little homie. The little homie goes by the name of Mia O'Brien. 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
2: I'm not leaving!
1: ESPN, SiriusXM Channel 280 and 2 and 8 were presented by Progressive Insurance. And yeah, we're going to hold you to that, Mia. Going to hold you to that, that you're not going anywhere. You are a rising star, and sooner rather than later, you're going to look in the rearview mirror and you're going to say, bye-bye, game night. So long, Q. We'll see you later. And then it's going to be over.
2: But that's at least a little bit more of a farewell than Little Homie gave you.
1: I mean, yeah, I guess. I mean, Little Homie just, you know, he Shawshank Redemption me. Little Homie, you know, he set me up for weeks on top of months where he had a routine. He went underneath the barbecue pit while I was cleaning out his tank. And so when I saw him make that move, I said, all right, I know where Little Homie's going to go. But the whole time, apparently, he was digging a hole, and I had no idea about it. Or he was doing some kind of disappearing Harry Houdini act, because all I know is when I went to go get him, after the wife filled the tank back up with water, she's like, all right, it's good. I went to get Little Homie. Poof. Gone.
2: A little Irish goodbye from Little Homie. But I do want to believe, as much as it's a different type of turtle, when you went to Hawaii, as you do each and every summer,
1: oh, yeah.
2: Q.
1: Oh, yeah.
2: I do feel like spiritually, those sea turtles that you saw, that was Little Homie saying hi. Letting you know he's okay.
1: No, Mia, I'm the turtle whisperer. So
2: yeah.
1: When I go to Hawaii and the turtles, they all just come up to the shore, they know the turtle whisperer is there named Q Myers. I'm just saying. So, yeah, I'm that guy. I'm that guy.
2: I'm not going to Irish goodbye you like Little Homie. Let the record show. And I ain't going anywhere. I'm here. And I had to tweet it out yesterday to make sure the masses know, because I kept getting questions. Yes, Thursdays, Fridays, rocking with my tag team partner, the one and only Q Myers here on game night.
1: That's what I'm talking about. Definitely appreciate that. Again, she's Mia O'Brien. I'm Q Myers. We got to get into this right here.
0: The stories you might have missed that caught our attention.
3: Oh, made you look.
0: Game night. Made you look.
1: All right, Mia, what's caught your attention? What made you look?
2: Man, oh man, Q, amidst some technical difficulties at the home studio, I see my phone lighting up. And look, I came into the home studio, the Indiana Fever had a 12-point lead.
1: Mm-hmm.
2: 15-point lead, as a matter of fact. Then Toronto went on a 12-0 run. So I assumed it had to do with that. No. It had to deal with the other early window WNBA game tonight. My Aunt Norny was looking to talk some smack because Brianna Stewart, 24 points, 10 boards, picking up right where she left off at the FIBA World Cup as the Liberty get a big-time win over the first-place Lynx, 93.

0: 83-81 at the Target Center. For me, though, Q, this obviously made me look just because it happened here in the last hour.
1: Yeah.
0: But what made me look even earlier today, I am not an MVP voter. I don't have a vote when it comes to WNBA postseason awards. I would gladly take one. If anyone's listening in the WNBA office, I'll gladly take one.
1: I'll talk to my people.
0: We will and Q would also take one.
1: No, I'll just talk to my people to get you one. I want that responsibility.
0: I especially want one, Q, because they send you really cool gifts.
1: Okay.
0: But I was surprised to see that the Liberty contingent was pushing Sabrina Ionescu gear, pushing for her to be an all WNBA selection when she has historically had her worst season as a pro.
1: Yeah.
0: But they were not pushing for Breonna Stewart, who you could argue is right there with Asia Wilson, Olivia Miles, Caitlin Clark, Kelsey Mitchell in the MVP and first team all pro conversation. And so it's unfortunate. That made me look this morning, but Breonna Stewart had the last laugh tonight.
1: Yes, she did. She balled out, and that is surprising. I wasn't aware of that, but I'm pretty shocked by it because you're right. Sabrina has not had a typical Sabrina type season, and Brianna's been balling. No doubt about that. So, okay. All right. That caught your attention. Multiple things caught your attention, made you look. What made me look? The number one. One incompletion for Darian Mensa, who is now 24 for 25 for Miami, 213 yards, 3 touchdowns, as Miami is all over Wake Forest, 31-13. My man was 24 for 24, 23 for 23 at one point. And Sister Sledge did some great homework in the background, as she always does, and finds out that the record for consecutive completions was 26. So I wanted to blow it out the water. So I'm going into the show like, let's go for 30. Let's go for 30. It's no looking back. As soon as I said that, as soon as you hit your sports update, incompletion.
0: Well, let's also take the listeners behind the curtain, Q. As I was getting ready to say the sports update, I said, he is going to absolutely throw an incompletion as I'm saying this. And what do you know? Right on cue. It's the way the world works.
1: Exactly. Exactly. So that's what caught my attention. Darian Mensa is a fantastic quarterback there at Miami, as Malachi Toney is a fantastic wide receiver. He's got 11 catches for 113 yards and a touchdown on the night as well. And like I said, Miami's up 31-13. And when we dip into the Heisman Trophy, I have an idea that one or both of those guys will be on your list. But that's for another time. She's Mia O'Brien. I'm Q Myers. It's Game Night here on ESPN Radio and the all-new ESPN app.
2: Breaking news just into SportsCenter. Aaron Judge is going back on the injured list with a calf strain. He left Wednesday's game in the sixth inning with discomfort. The three-time MVP only had been back a week after missing 84 games with a fractured rib.
3: This throws everything into flux for the New York Yankees. They've been banking on Aaron Judge's return for months now. It's devastating, frankly.
4: When Aaron Judge is healthy and the best player in the league, I think the Yankees would be the team to beat in the American League going into the playoffs this year. But now, if he can't come back until the final game of the season, there's no telling what he's going to be like.
1: You know, Mia, have you ever heard the saying, we just can't have nice things?
0: I have heard that saying because I cover the Jacksonville Jaguars, too. But also because I'm a New York Yankees fan in the year of our Lord 2026. And when it comes to number 99, fool me once, shame on you. Fool me twice, a second stint on the IL with no timetable from Aaron Boone. Come on, man.
1: Yeah, that's what I said, though. As soon as I saw the news, I mean, I remember the other day when, you know, he had that look on his face. He kind of grimaced and left the game. I remember immediately texting you and Sister Sledge. I said, is Aaron Judge hurt again? And then as soon as I saw the news today that he was going back on the IL, that's all I said. And I'm not a Yankees fan, but I'm a baseball fan. I'm a superstar fan, and that is a certified superstar. Major League Baseball is getting down the home stretch, getting ready for the postseason. We just want to have nice things. Aaron Judge is that nice thing that we'd love to have, and now it just seems like this is going to ultimately, Mia, turn into one of those seasons that was just I don't want to say a wash for Aaron Judge, but it's just been riddled with injuries and just don't know if he's ever going to get back to this season what we expected.
0: Without Aaron Judge in the lineup, the 2026 New York Yankees are batting .228. When he's in the lineup, .251.
1: Man.
0: And I'm not saying that it's the end-all, be-all, because they've obviously won games without him. They're 47-39 without him in 2026. But in the same vein, it forces the opposing team to have to play around Aaron Judge.
1: Of course. Yeah.
0: Except for tonight, Q, because before the Diamondbacks even came to the plate, the Yankees put up a five-piece. In the opening frame. And as I'm looking at the box score right now, only three hits needed. to put up that five-piece. So I think that says more about the Diamondbacks than it does the Yankees. But I'm sure that Brian Cashman and Aaron Boone will tell us that it really was all about that pitching staff. You know, that's the real reason the Yankees were able to pull away today.
1: Well, I'll tell you what, it's going to have to be about the pitching staff, right? It's going to have to be about the pitching staff. It's going to have to be about the AL not being very good this year, because it's ultimately not going to be about Aaron Judge and his dominance at the plate. And that's unfortunate, right? I mean, again, because you want to see the superstars when it matters most. And down the home stretch and the postseason is what you get excited about. Now, you know, we obviously wait and see what happens next with Aaron Judge. But it just feels like I said, this is one of those injury-riddled seasons that you look back and just say, oh, okay, it was a disappointment. You're right. I think you hit it on the head. Teams can play them different. When he's in the lineup, whether he's hitting home runs or not, his presence at the plate means something. It opens up the rest of everything for the rest of the team. Without him in it, it's just different.
0: Well, and without him, I mean, and I've said this all season long, without him, and yes, it's been very nice to certainly see young players like Ben Rice take the next step. Mm-hmm. Of course, George Lombard and Spencer Jones coming up from the Yankees farm system and at least contributing. Anthony Volpe has a pulse. I know Sister Sledge is very excited. I know her family enthused that he is back up at the major league level. But ultimately, outside of those young players that I'm sure Brian Cashman is going to hang his hat on when all is said and done in 2026, win, lose, or draw, this looks like an all-star team from 2019. I've been saying it since the onset of the season, and I'll say it again now. Cam Schlittler has been a revelation, but when Paul Goldschmidt and Cody Bellinger are the next best hitters in your lineup besides Aaron Judge, that doesn't even scream this decade to me. And they've been good players. They've been good players, fair. But their career years took place 5, 7, 6 years ago.
1: Facts. Big facts. So, unfortunately, Aaron Judge is going to miss some more time. And he was only 4-for-23 with 13 strikeouts and an extra base hit since returning. But now it's going to be some more time before we see the Judge all rise in the lineup. She's Mia O'Brien. I'm Q Myers. It's Game Night on ESPN Radio. We know Aaron Judge is not going to be in the lineup. But for the most important position in the NFL, who's going to be behind center? That's next on Game Night on ESPN Radio and the all-new ESPN app.
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12: Joe Burrow was limited in practice on Wednesday with back tightness.
13: I feel good. It's a normal game day soreness, that's for sure, but I'll be right.
14: He was a full participant in practice on Friday, was throwing the ball well. So head coach Zach Taylor said that he is expected to play, even though he's listed as questionable. They just want to be cautious with this thing, take it into the weekend, but he is slated to go.
13: You know, every game is so important to me. I'm going to do what it takes to be out there. If I'm not getting surgery, I'll be out there.
1: 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Availability and quarterbacks. 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The all new ESPN app, SiriusXM Channel 80, and tune in. 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She's Mia O'Brien. I'm Q Myers. And Mia taking a look around the NFL. Of course, week two got underway on last night with the Buffalo Bills getting the victory over the Detroit Lions and Josh Allen looking like Superman, 9 touchdowns on the season, no turnovers. So far, so good for the Buffalo Bills and their starting quarterback, their guy that could potentially be an MVP. But what about some other quarterbacks around the league? Let's jump into the first game right now.
5: Bengals at Texans.
1: All right, here you go. Joe Burrow, and he was a full participant in Friday's practice. But he was a guy that, you know, earlier in the week was talking about being limited because of back tightness. And even though that doesn't sound like a big deal unless you're Lane Kiffin, then all of a sudden you could become doubtful if you have any kind of little back sore.
0: Or Joey Porter Jr., lest we forget.
1: Or Joey Porter Jr., but that's a whole nother situation. When it's Joe Burrow, to me, it's still a little concerning only because injuries kind of go hand in hand with them. But it sounds like it's very minor.
0: Did you see the video that our Ben Baby put together?
1: I did not see that video.
0: Joe Burrow at practice earlier this week when he was limited with those back spasms looked like Drake May against the Seattle Seahawks last Wednesday night.
1: Okay. All right.
0: So can he play? Yes. But was he throwing lollipop passes at half speed? Yes.
1: Right. Right. I think he'll be fine.
0: I think he'll be fine, but he's also going up against a defense that you and so many others, Q, have proclaimed as the best in the NFL, despite losing their opener to the Buffalo Bills. And as much as the Houston Texans will be without Nico Collins in this game, and I think that is absolutely an X factor in terms of the ultimate outcome, I also think that Joe Burrow is going to have to be prepared to get on his high horse and get away from traffic when Danielle Hunter and Will Anderson meet at the quarterback.
1: Yeah, that's the situation, right? So he's going to have to figure out how to get the ball out of his hand real quick, fast, and hurry, because those dudes are going to get after him in a major way. But here he is earlier this week just talking about the back tightness, him and some reporters.
13: I feel good. It's a normal game day soreness, that's for sure, but I'll be right. No.
15: Is there any part of you that doesn't
13: want to
15: play on Sunday
13: after caution? No. That's ridiculous.
1: Now, I will say, Burrow, when I say he has to get the ball out of his hand quickly, he gets the ball out of his hand quickly. In week one, 2.54 time to throw from Next Gen Stats with the most of all QBs in week one, and he's able to get the ball out very quickly. He did get sacked twice in week one game of his career. But he could do it. He can make it happen.
0: And that was despite him being under center. So much talk in the offseason, Q, about, Joe Burrow, he's got to go empty because he needs to see the opposing defense. He can't turn his back because Lord knows what that offensive line for Cincinnati is going to look like. Look at that. They still were able to beat the Bucs.
1: Yeah.
0: He looked fine. I guess he didn't get hurt because he's ready to go on Sunday, he says.
1: Right, exactly. So, again, I think that that's a really minor one. Like you mentioned, Nico Collins for Texans, he's out because of that hamstring injury. That's a big deal. But Joe Burrow, I do believe, is going to be, he'll be good to go coming up on Sunday. What's the next game?
5: Panthers at Falcons.
1: Oh, boy.
0: Can I say it, Q?
1: Please do.
0: Can I say it?
1: Please do.
0: I am ready to strand and deliver. The last strand.
1: Oh, my goodness.
0: We stand for Jack Strand, backup quarterback of the Atlanta Falcons.
1: You know what? At this pace, he's going to get in sooner rather than later.
0: Oh, we're manifesting it at this point in time. It's great content.
1: You don't have to manifest it. It's just happening by default, right? I mean, every single quarterback, Tua's not available. Penix is not available. Cooper Rush, I'm sitting in the press box at Allegiant Stadium and saying Cooper Rush is having back issues of his own. I was like, what is going on? What's in the water in the ATL? What are they doing? So, yeah, all he has to do is just be available, and he'll get in the game sooner rather than later.
0: Cooper Rush last week in his debut in an Atlanta Falcons uniform, 12 of 22 for a $1.43, one touchdown, two picks. Can we expect more of the same this week, Q, since he is slated to once again start going up against the Carolina Panthers team that, yes, the Bears scored 59 on Ejero Averro's defense, but they also put up 37. Don't be slandering Bryce Young's name out there in the streets, America. Come on now.
1: Yeah, no, Bryce Young's going to be all right, right? I don't think the Carolina Panthers are some juggernaut, but he's going to be all right. And against the Atlanta Falcons, and who knows what that quarterback play is going to look like, I definitely think the Panthers will definitely be okay. But here's Kevin Stefanski, the Falcons head coach, talking about Cooper Rush bouncing back.
16: You know, it's the National Football League, so you're going to have some plays, you're going to have some moments, you're going to have some times that you don't play your best or you're not at your best, and you bounce back. So I expect nothing less from our football team, not just one person. So there's going to be plays that you want back, or there's going to be, you know, we're not going to be perfect on any Sunday, but understand that that's why we work, that's why I put in the time, that's why you do everything in your power to get ready to roll on Sunday.
0: I was ready to critique the very coach-speak answer from one Kevin Stefanski, Q, but then I remembered he ain't lying. Cooper Rush has Bijan Robinson.
1: Yep.
0: Drake London.
1: Yep.
0: Kyle Pitts.
1: Yep.
0: Just to name a few at his disposal. And so it is on the head coach and the play caller and the offensive coordinator and Tommy Rees to draw up a system in which a limited quarterback can still find those playmakers, get them into space, and allow for them to do what they do best. We didn't see that against the Pittsburgh Steelers. We'll need to see it this week against the Carolina Panthers.
1: I actually thought Cooper Rush was going to play a lot better than he did week one. I really did. Now, I don't know if that was just week one. I don't know if that was the back spasms. I don't know, you know, if it was a combination of the two. I just expected to see more out of Cooper Rush. So I am intrigued to see what it's going to look like. But your guy, undrafted rookie Jack Strand, will be the backup quarterback on Sunday. So
0: where's Tua?
1: Man, Tua's not even probably in the city limits, right? He might. Who knows where Tua's at this stage of the game? Tua's at home chilling somewhere, man. Tua's like me when I go on vacation, right?
0: He's a little homie in Hawaii right now.
1: Exactly. He's like aloha, brother, right? He's on the deep sea tour right now, right? He's on the snorkeling tour. take your shoes off before you get on the vessel, right? And you can't put any suntan lotion on if it's spray because you don't want to get it in anyone's eyes. I'm just saying. That's the snorkel tour. Trust me, I know. What's the next game?
5: Vikings at Bears.
1: Oh, boy. Kyler Murray, man, dealing with that concussion. I don't think he needs to play this week, but I know that he's been trending apparently in the right direction. Here's his head coach, Kevin O'Connell, on how Kyler Murray and the other quarterbacks are actually progressing.
17: You know, Kyler's working through it. He's doing well. Everybody sees him in meetings, on the practice field, taking reps, you know, not only with our group, but, you know, getting reps with the look team as well, which ended up being a real, you know, real positive side note, just because you've got a heck of a mobile quarterback that we're going to play against on Sunday. But we feel really good about Carson's week of work, but also JJ being ready to go. He went to the stadium last year in his first game as our starter, and
18: and, you know, was able to come out of that thing as the NFC Offensive Player of the Week. So the confidence level as a team and staff and what we're doing at that position is high. And then also encouraged by where Kyler's at and where we think he'll be, you know, as we kick off next week.
0: So Carson Wentz officially will start for the Minnesota Vikings this Sunday. A new man on the Minnesota Vikings. Stop me if you've heard that one before, Q. Against the Chicago Bears. Kyler Murray, though, to your point, was limited in practice, which is obviously a good sign as he progresses with the concussion protocol. He is expected to start next week at Tampa. But when he does, J.J. McCarthy, dealing with his own injuries, whether that is physical or mental, remains to be seen. He is expected to be the backup next week. Snip, snap, snip, snap. Make it make sense.
1: Yeah, it doesn't make sense to me, and I don't think that that's going to stay true. You know what I mean? I think that that's going to be a TBD-type situation. I would take my time with Kyler. I wouldn't rush him back only because we saw the severity of that concussion. And, Mia, as we know, those are nothing to play around with. And I get it. You can pass concussion protocol. But are you good? Are you right? And I know he wants to be out there. These guys are alphas. They're competitors. They all want to be out there. I would really err on the side of caution before I put Kyler Murray back out there.
0: Ditto.
1: That's just me. So we'll see what the Minnesota Vikings do moving forward. Coming up on tomorrow, Ole Miss, LSU, the return of Lane. That's next on Game Night on ESPN Radio on the all-new ESPN app.
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0: I'm Mia O'Brien. Two dandies on the college gridiron tonight. Heisman favorite Darian Mensah at it again. He began this game 23 of 23, now 26 of 29 for 215 yards, three passing touchdowns, one of them to fellow Heisman hopeful Malachi Toney. The fifth-ranked Miami Hurricanes in front 33-20 over Wake Forest, 11:38 remaining in the ballgame. A goodie for a Big 12 opener and a top 25 showdown in Lubbock. Houston now trails Texas Tech 21-20 after leading 10-0 in the early goings, a minute 16 remaining in the third quarter in that one. LSU quarterback Sam Levitt has no injury designation for tomorrow's top 10 showdown with Ole Miss. Kickoff is set for 7:30 p.m. Saturday on ABC. In the NFL, Kyler Murray will not play for the Minnesota Vikings this week as he's working his way back from a concussion. Carson Wentz gets the nod. Cooper Rush will get his second straight start under center for the Falcons, with both Tua Tagovailoa and Michael Penix Jr. still sidelined. To the majors, Aaron Judge headed back to the injured list with a right calf strain. There is a chance he could return September 27th for the Yankees' regular season finale, but manager Aaron Boone says there is no timetable for the Stars' return. Speaking of the Bronx Bombers, the floodgates opened early in the desert. A five-piece for the New York Yankees in the first. They lead the Diamondbacks 6-2. That game is in the third. Some other MLB games currently in progress. The Brewers, the Orioles tied at 5. That one's in the bottom of the ninth. The White Sox trail the Tigers 11-8. The Rangers in front of the Blue Jays 6-1, and the Braves in front of the Astros 4-1. Some NBA news. The Pistons have signed Ausar Thompson to a 5-year, $155 million extension per Arshams Charania on the heels of his brother signing a 5-year extension with the Houston Rockets 15 days ago. For more scores and analysis, check out ESPN.com and the all-new ESPN app. We keep it rolling on game night with Q Myers and yours truly right here on ESPN Radio.
2: On the Monday edition of Unsportsmanlike with Evan Cohen, Chris Canty, and me, Michelle Smallman. The Rams are coming off an uninspiring week one loss to the 49ers with no Myles Garrett. Should they be on upset alert against the Giants? It's Unsportsmanlike, 6 a.m. Eastern, right here on ESPN Radio, ESPN2, and ESPNU.
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4: Some surprising news out of Baton Rouge. LSU starting quarterback Sam Levitt is listed as doubtful.
6: Stop. Honey, hush. Sam Levitt, doubtful. To me, this is all about Lane being Lane.
7: Well, I got the text before, you know, the report went out, like, from Lane. Hey, our quarterback's out. I'm like, yeah, buddy, I bet he is.
3: Number 7 LSU visits number 8 Ole Miss on Saturday night, 7:30 p.m. Eastern on ABC.

0: gamesmanship. And I sat there and thought, it probably is, but come on, he's not gonna go there with his quarterback and list him as doubtful, and really there'd nothing be nothing there, right?
1: So I will tell you this, Q. One of the great bits in both the NFL, but also let's go more recently to the WNBA with one Caitlin Elizabeth Clark, has been since the early onset of the season. You remember that game? It was like five games in for the Fever, where Caitlin Clark was a late scratch after shoot around, where the Fever decided, you know what, let's play it safe, let's sit her.
0: Yep.
1: But she apparently had gone into practice the day before complaining of a back injury, and she was not listed on their injury report. And so since then, because so many NFL, NBA, MLB, mainstream, four major professional sports league fans have come to the WNBA, the Fever, almost as a bit, continue to list Caitlin Clark on every injury report as probable to play with a back injury. And so there is a world in which I look at how Lane Kiffin handles injury reports, especially in college football, where you don't have to admit all that much, unlike in the NFL, where you have to provide an injury report Wednesday, Thursday, Friday, leading into game day over the weekend. And I say, you know, maybe Lane is just...
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1: And good.
0: Yeah, absolutely. They are a good team. They're really good. They've got a lot of talent. And oh, by the way, as much as I talk mess about Lane Kiffin and say there's no open and honest about him, he's really good at what he does. There's a reason why LSU wanted him. There's a reason why Ole Miss got mad when he left, right? I mean, there's a lot of reasons behind it. Multiple things can be true. I just think that there's no sauce needed. I love the fact that Pete Golding's trying to make this game about his players and not about him. Whereas on the other side of things, Lane Kiffin's not only trying to make it about it. He didn't even have to try to make it about himself because he's the lightning rod. But he's going to put extras on it so that whatever we're not talking about him, we're still talking about him.
1: Officially, Lane Kiffin has touched down back in, wait for it, Memphis, Tennessee. He did not fly into Oxford. He flew separate from the team. This is according to CBS Sports HQ's Sudu. I forget Sudu's last name, or maybe that is his last name. He used to work in Atlanta. Nice guy. Anywho, he has the photo. Lane Kiffin landed in Memphis. Source tells me he flew in separate from the team, plans to stay in Oxford tonight ahead of Saturday's much-anticipated showdown between Ole Miss and LSU. Maybe swinging through a high school game just to recruit, but... That's also curious, but once again...
11: So I want to ask that question because I think you you both have covered more college football than me. Is that normal for the head coach to fly separate from the team?
0: I wouldn't think so. Because I was going to ask that same question, like, why is he flying? And then you say he's flying into Memphis. I mean, what is he
1: Memphis
0: doing?
1: Memphis isn't that far from Oxford, though.
11: Memphis,
1: I mean, it's the major
11: that's
1: international
11: where the team
1: airport.
11: Flew into.
0: Oh,
11: Memphis
0: they did fly in there. Okay,
11: yeah,
0: I didn't,
11: Memphis is the closest
0: okay, I didn't know that they
11: real
0: flew.
11: Airport to
0: I
11: Oxford.
0: Thought he,
11: it's
0: I
11: like
0: thought he flew in somewhere
11: away.
0: Else. I thought he flew in somewhere else with that. Okay, I got you.
1: But it says that he's staying in Oxford.
0: Okay.
1: But he flew in on his own private jet. And that's where I think he must be going to a high school game, Tara, I would assume. But then again... Once upon a time, this is like our fifth Jaguars reference of the program already, Q. We're 40 minutes in. Once upon a time, in October of 2021, GM Trent Baalke allowed head coach Urban Meyer to stay behind in Ohio after a Thursday night loss to the Cincinnati Bengals. And history was written from there. And so
11: I want you to know I'm back here clapping because that's an A-plus reference right there.
1: It is one of those things that not only was it front of mind because we may or may not have joked with Trevor Lawrence at his presser on Wednesday about it inadvertently, but because it will always be front of my mind because it was one of those moments where I, to your point, was like, what? That's very random. That doesn't happen. And, I mean, I think you've seen for the most part in college, if the head coach is going to recruit, then yes, maybe they travel separately. But by far and large, basketball, high school, football, like go on down the line. You don't see this happen. No,
0: but normally, from my experience covering college and high school football, when coaches go recruit and they go to a certain game on a Friday night, they usually come in by way of helicopter.
1: Yes.
0: They usually just land right there somewhere near the field. Like, there was a time I saw Gary Patterson. There was a time I saw Tom Herman.
1: Kirby Smart did it here.
0: Yeah, literally land on the baseball field while the Temple Wildcats were on the football field participating. You know what I mean? And matter of fact, Quentin Johnston, who plays for the Chargers now, that's who they were trying to recruit. That's who Gary Patterson was trying to recruit. That's who Tom Herman was trying to recruit. That's who they were there to see. And obviously, they were there to see a really good player as he ended up being a first-round pick.
1: And Saban came to the Bulls school and landed the helicopter to see one McCorkle Jones, Mac Jones.
0: Okay.
1: For those of you who didn't.
0: There you go.
1: Hey,
0: I was like, hey, man, McCorkle's a hell of a name, but I understand why they call him Mac.
1: But point is, Tara, yeah, this is kind of random. And that's where, if it's not recruiting, then I'm interested to hear the reasoning.
0: Yeah, that is just weird. But again, anything that's weird and it has to do with Lane Kiffin
1: makes sense,
0: right? It seems like everything, if they zig, he's going to zag. If they say duck, he's going to jump. You know what I mean? Like, it seems like whatever is different and odd and maybe off and we look at it a little sideways, he's going to look at it as normal. So, look, I can't get inside that dude's head. I just know that come up on the 7:30 p.m. Eastern time on ABC, we're all going to be locked in on the return of Lane, Ole Miss, and LSU. That's what I'm looking forward to.
1: Yeah.
0: Then maybe the shenanigans will be over.
1: And that's where let's talk about the actual football of it all, because we think that the biggest X factor in this game, at least, and again, we're not going to spoil our Heisman straw poll coming up in the 11 o'clock hour queue, but we believe that when it comes to the best quarterbacks in college football right now, Trinidad Chambliss is right up there.
0: Yeah.
1: And in John Talti's book that comes out tomorrow, Profiling Lane Kiffin, there is evidence to suggest that Lane Kiffin went out of his way to ensure Trinidad Chambliss got that extra year of college eligibility so that he could follow him to Baton Rouge. And instead, he decides to stay in Oxford. And now you have quotes from Kewon Lacy, his tag team partner in the backfield in Oxford, Mississippi, saying that he doesn't have a relationship with Lane Kiffin. He never had a relationship with Lane Kiffin. And so I'm so interested to see both the football of it all coupled with the stifled off-the-field drama that, credit to Pete Golding, he has issued the order to his players, do not say anything, do not give in. Lane Kiffin has fraternity brothers heckling his players at practice to simulate the environment in Oxford, Mississippi.
0: Yeah.
1: And so I credit both of them for trying to avoid the noise, but let's be real, it's Lane Kiffin. There's always going to be something else going on.
0: So what you just told me there, Mia, is that if, in fact, Ole Miss wins and Trinidad Chambliss has a really good game, when Lane Kiffin meets with the media, he will say, the only reason you have him is because of me. I am the reason that you even have him. I'm the reason that he was eligible. So you should be thanking me instead of throwing eggs at the bus as we exit. That's what you just told me,
1: Mia. More than that, Q. Do give Lane his flowers because no one else tried to get Trinidad Chambliss to transfer from a D2 program to an SEC school.
0: True. All right, Lane, you get that. And that's it. She's Mia O'Brien. I'm Q Myers. It's game night on ESPN Radio. In the NFL, Green Bay took an L in week 1. Can they bounce back against the Jets? That's next on game night on ESPN Radio on the all-new ESPN app.
12: 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Auburn Tigers and Florida Gators storm into conference play unbeaten at 2-0, and they collide this weekend at Jordan-Hare Stadium. 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
0: Brian, I'm Q Myers. 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The Packers will take on the Jets. Packers 0-1, Jets 1-0. And Mia, earlier today you had an opportunity to catch up with Christian Watson. Is this correct?
1: I did indeed. As part of our coverage of Packers-Jets coming up this Sunday here on ESPN Radio, I spoke with the undisputed, dare I say, Q, wide receiver one for the Green Bay Packers. It's obviously a retooled wide receiver room, a evolved offense for Matt LaFleur. But first things first, we had to begin with the 39-22 opening week loss to the Minnesota Vikings, in which Minnesota 22 points in the fourth quarter. They scored the bulk of that in a 2-minute and 45-second sequence. Don't want to focus on that with Christian. Instead, let's focus on what's the biggest lesson that this Green Bay Packers offense can take away from that opening week loss.
22: I think the biggest thing is just being able to find ways to adapt and handle adversity. Obviously, I think we preached it well throughout the offseason and through training camp about the adversity is coming and everything. We just got to find better ways to handle that throughout the game and be able to adjust and just find ways when they're throwing stuff at us that we weren't prepared for, throwing stuff at us that's kind of out of the ordinary, still finding ways to be able to make plays and obviously execute.
1: No more Dontavian Wicks, no more Romeo Doubs. This is a retooled Packers wide receiver room. How would you assess it so far through one game and an entire training camp?
22: I think that we've got exactly what we need. I think that we've got a lot of playmakers, out there. We got a lot of playmaking ability. I think that, when we're in the passing game, run game, whatever it is, I think that, we got the guys that we can rely on and make plays. So I think it'll, just be continuing to find ways to build on the success that we've had, find ways to, make more of an impact, obviously, so we can find a way to come out with the win.
1: Christian, when healthy, what can Tucker Kraft do for this offense?
22: Oh, he's a game changer. He's going to find a way to find that end zone regardless of the situation, whether he catches it behind the line of scrimmage or 50 yards down the field. He's a yak monster. It's just, when he's got the ball in his hands that he's going to make a play. So, it's obviously something that defense has got to be aware of at all times. He's definitely a game changer for us.
1: Packers wide receiver Christian Watson joining us here on ESPN Radio. Jordan Love serving up touchdowns for you, a pair of them this past week. How have you seen him take the next step here in 2026?
22: I think it kind of just the same thing I was hitting on earlier, just, his ability to just, still find ways to make plays when, we're just getting a bunch of stuff thrown at us from a defensive standpoint. He's just in there trying to find ways to be great for everybody, find ways to, just stick it in there and obviously when he's, getting hit on a play, still delivering the ball and still giving us a chance to make plays. I think we've seen that from him before, but he definitely showed a lot of toughness and a lot of, grit for us in that game. And obviously we got to, be better for him as, the rest of the offense. Just, obviously trying to take some of those hits off of him and just find a way to make more plays for him as well.
1: Jets coming off of a big win before you square off with them 1 p.m. Eastern Standard Time right here on ESPN Radio, Christian. What was the biggest thing that stood out from that Jets defense in their season opening win down in Nashville?
22: I think they're just their physicality, especially from their secondary. Obviously they want to get hands on. They want to reroute and they're gonna be competitive too, whether they're giving man looks and stuff. So it's gonna be a competitive game. I think they're gonna try to be aggressive with us. So we gotta throw that right back at them and find ways to make plays and take advantage of what they give us.
1: What is the conversation about the motivation, the chip on the shoulder, perhaps, for this Packers team that for whatever the reason it feels like people are still doubting heading into 2026?
22: The motivation for us is always the same. It's to win championships. Obviously start with the North, but I think for us as a group, I think that we've shown, obviously what the possibilities can be and what the potential is. But we've got to continue to live up to that potential and continue to consistently do that. And I think that that's the kind of the main point, just, putting that, you know, forward and having a lot more consistency as offense. I think if we can consistently, do what we should be doing, I think that, you know, all those doubts and everything will be gone and we'll be a much better football team. And obviously the world will see that.
0: Packers wide receiver Christian Watson right there catching up with our Mia O'Brien. It's game night here on ESPN Radio on the all-new ESPN app, SiriusXM Channel 80, and tune in. And Mia, Green Bay comes in 0-1. They allowed the Vikings to come back, and the Jets, I mean, they beat up on the Titans. And so, you know, you got to kind of take that with a grain of salt. But that game will be on ESPN Radio. Coverage begins at 12 p.m. Eastern. Packers at the Jets. What are your expectations from the Packers? Do you expect them, Christian Watson, Jordan Love and company, to bounce back?
1: I do, because I'm just going to read for you, Q, the drives in the fourth quarter of that Packers-Vikings game.
0: Okay.
1: So the opening drive of the fourth quarter ended with a failed fourth down conversion by the Green Bay Packers. At that point, it was 22-17 Green Bay. The Vikings followed that up with a 9-play touchdown drive. Then, on the third play of the next drive, the Packers fumble it. The Vikings then proceed to score a touchdown 4 seconds later. 2 plays later, Jordan Love throws an interception. 3 plays later, the Vikings throw for another touchdown. Then Green Bay can't convert, and that's all she wrote. So, like, that is such a freak series of events. I just do not see that ever being replicated in any game, let alone with these two teams involved in 2026, maybe even ever. And so that's where I have hope for this infrastructure of this Green Bay system that did look very much evolved in the first half of this game, that lest we forget, at that point in time, they led it 21-17. They had a 4-point lead, in the third quarter, they had a 4-point lead. And then ultimately, it just got away from them in that weird 3-minute sequence where the Minnesota Vikings put up 22 points. And so I just don't see that happening again. I do think that this is an offense. Christian Watson, of course, was among the beneficiaries from a Jordan Love 387-yard day. You don't usually throw 387 yards in a game, Q, and not win unless you're Jared Goff, or evidently unless you're Jordan Love. And so with Christian Watson, 6 catches, 147 yards, the undisputed alpha lead guy in that receiver room, I think it's trending in the right direction.
0: Yeah, no, it feels like it. The Packers haven't started 0-2 since 2006, longest active streak in the NFL. So I do expect them to get back on track this week is against the New York Jets. Let's get a quick MLB update.
3: Major League Baseball update.
0: The Atlanta Braves have done it again. They clinched the postseason berth for the 8th time in the past 9 years. Their magic number to clinch the NL East is down to 3. Matt Olson, 5th player in franchise history with multiple 40 home run seasons. So there you go. Matt Olson doing big things for the Braves, and the Braves are doing big things to clinch their spot in the postseason.
1: Is that, and I know it wasn't a one-for-one trade, obviously, it was a free agent signing, is that going to be, Q, kind of like the Matthew Stafford, Jared Goff, Rams, Lions equivalent with Freddie Freeman and Matt Olson to the Atlanta Braves and the LA Dodgers?
0: You know what? I hadn't thought about it like that.
1: Both teams won. It's fun.
0: Yeah. No, you're right about that. It's rare that both teams usually win those type of situations, right? Usually it's like, oh, they won. They got fleeced. But you're right. Both teams won. She's Mia O'Brien. I'm Q Myers. Who are the college football athletes that you need to know and pay attention to? That's next on ESPN Radio.
4: 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Should they be on upset alert against the Giants? 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
26: Some.
27: Parenting.
26: I feel like that comes up a lot. I feel like most recently I've needed some help because I feel like my shortcomings there are evident. It's life stuff, you know, relatable content.
27: It's fun.
26: It's just two bald-headed goons just talking about nonsense a lot in a crowded podcast space. There's that one.
27: We're here.
26: Here we are.

Mia O'Brien. Three college football games on this fine Friday night. Let's begin with the fifth-ranked Miami Hurricanes. Heisman favorite Darian Mensah at it again. He began this game 23 of 23. The Miami Hurricanes lead the Wake Forest Demon Deacons 33 to 22, 20 remaining in the ball game. Malachi Toney, another 100-plus yard game, also has caught a touchdown. Big 12 opener in a top 25 matchup in Lubbock, Texas. Texas Tech has come back to take a 28-20 lead over Houston after trailing 10-0 early, 6:52 remaining in that ball game. Action has kicked off in Eugene, Oregon, as the Ducks looking to bounce back after the disappointing loss to Oklahoma State last week. A statement early, Dante Moore and friends, 21-0, an early lead over Portland State, 6:57 to go in the first quarter. LSU quarterback Sam Leavitt has no injury designation for tomorrow's top 10 showdown with Ole Miss. Kickoff is set for 7:30 p.m. on ABC. In the NFL, Kyler Murray will not play for the Vikings this week as he

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5: On Wednesday, and just think about this, Q. He found this little kitty left in a dumpster, and when he brought him to the vet said, you know what? His mom probably abandoned him for the betterment of the rest of the family and the litter because he had a respiratory infection. And we don't know where Terrence's mom and where his brothers and sisters ended up, but we know where he is, living the high life right now in Jacksonville, FLA. So I'm just saying, maybe little homie got picked up by a millionaire, and maybe he's living somewhere in Hollywood or something right now. I don't know.
6: I thought you were going to say he left home for the betterment of the house. Instead, you're like, no, he got rid of your broke self and got someone, found someone that's rich, and he's living good.
5: We never know. You know, or maybe, like, see? I don't know, maybe some family needed a pet, and he strolls into their backyard, and now they have a pet for life. And little homie served you well, but now it's time for him to serve another family.
6: And exactly what I say all the time, it be your own people. She's Mia O'Brien. I'm Q Myers. It's Game Night here on ESPN Radio, the all-new ESPN app, SiriusXM Channel 80, and tune in, presented by Progressive Insurance. 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The college football players that I need to know and you need to know are going to get broken down like this.
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9: Has to make a running, diving toward the end zone. He's in! Pistols firing! Touchdown, Oklahoma State! Drew Mestemaker! Give him an Olympic gold medal!
10: Throws in the end zone, caught by Jeremiah Smith for a touchdown on a 19-yard pass play.
11: This is the Heisman Straw Poll on Game Night, number 5.
5: Making his game night and straw poll debut.
6: Uh-oh.
5: Give it up for Mr. Kamario Taylor.

0: of Mississippi State acclaim and following Jeff Lebby and friends' impressive 38-13 stomping of P.J. Fleck and those Golden Gophers up in Minneapolis over the weekend. Kamario Taylor, the second-year quarterback, is plus 2,300 to win the Heisman Trophy right now, Q. He has cracked the top 15 in terms of odds with our friends at DraftKings Sportsbook, and for good reason. He's 10th in QBR, 196.5 through two games played. He has a Power 4 win at this point in time. And check out those numbers from that impressive curb stomping of Minnesota. 16 of 22, 227 yards through the air, three passing touchdowns. 13 carries, 86 yards on the ground.
1: Nice.
0: There are many folks in the football world who believe this could be as close as we've seen a Cam Newton-esque player in college football this decade.
1: Whoa, that's saying a lot, man. That's a rich statement right there. Cam was the dude. There's a reason why we say Cam. Whoa, Cam, because he was that stinking good. So would you consider that a Heisman moment? Like, every Heisman winner has to have a Heisman moment. Would you consider that, or are you waiting for the real Heisman moment?
0: Oh, no, he plays in the SEC. He's going to have a Heisman moment. But ultimately, I think that the fact that he
1: was
0: had
1: that
0: this...
1: the welcome to it?
0: Yes, this was the welcome party.
1: Okay.
0: This was absolutely the
1: Perfect.
0: Welcome party. Yes, this was the welcome party because it's a Power 4 win. And while, yes, he was at the Manning Passing Academy and some inside baseball folks knew he was on the radar, this was his national debut on CBS in that primetime window, 3:30 p.m., for the whole nation to see, hey, not only is this kid pretty darn good, the Bulldogs might have something to say in 2026.
2: Number four.
0: A repeat name on this list. Something tells me that he will be making each and every straw poll here on game night on ESPN Radio. That's Ohio State's Jeremiah Smith. He currently for something that we are told is a quarterback award, has the second best odds to win the Heisman Trophy at plus 750, trailing only another name we'll get to on this list. If you're keeping score at home, last week I told you that Jeremiah Smith was just a few catches, just a few yards, a few touchdowns away from becoming the all-time record holder in all three stats at Ohio State's storied history. Last week, 8 catches for 164 yards and a score in the loss to Texas. That means he has 27 catches, 26 yards. He'll get that this weekend.
1: Yeah,
0: against
1: absolutely.
0: Kent State, and 6 touchdowns away from the Buckeyes' all-time records.
1: Man, I'll tell you, he has been a stud since he stepped on campus. I mean, he is just that stinking good. He's a guy that you feel like he probably could have won the Heisman every year. I mean, he's just that good. He's a guy that I keep saying, Mia, could play on Sundays a couple seasons ago.
0: For those who are new to this little segment here on Game Night, rest assured, we do a straw poll every week. This is based off of last week's performances. We get in the time machine. We remind you of those great performances. And so this fluctuates week to week. I understand Jeremiah Smith is probably going to be in New York when all is said and done.
1: Yep.
0: This next gentleman may not, or maybe he will.
2: Number three.
0: There is no question that Drew Mestemaker was the star of week two of the college football season as his Oklahoma State poked Oregon to the tune of a 39-31 win. Right now, Mestemaker is plus 7,000 to win the Heisman, according to DraftKings Sportsbook Q. Bear Bachmeyer of BYU, Lenora Sellers of South Carolina, the freshman quarterback at Tennessee, they've all got better odds than him. But no one did what Mestemaker did last week. 26 of 43, 317 passing yards, 2 passing scores, 6 carries, including a 75-yarder, a total of 109 yards, a rushing TD. The dude was electric. I said it on game night last Saturday.
1: Yep.
0: I'll say it again. He is what you think John Mateer is.
1: Well, yeah, and Mestemaker was that guy. And when I talk about Heisman moments, that was a Heisman moment, right? To lead that program that was unranked, had been on a massive losing streak, you know, going up against, programs like Oregon to take them down. And if it wasn't for a couple tip balls for Oregon, it would have been really a whooping, right? So that was the Heisman moment for him. My only question is, was it too early? You know, when they say, did they peak too early? Was it too early?
0: Spoiler alert, the top two remain unchanged in this week's Heisman straw poll. But with that said, to Q's point, are either of these two players going to have an opportunity at a Heisman moment? Let's get to number two.
2: Number two.
0: It's still Malachi, Tony, until it's not. Currently plus 1050 to win the Heisman Trophy. By the way, happy birthday, Malachi. He also, him and Terrence the Cat, both celebrated birthdays this week. I told my husband that, and he goes, oh, good. Did he turn 17? Did he finally get his driver's license?
1: Yeah. He's probably 9 years old as well.
0: 12 catches for 114 yards, one touchdown tonight against Wake Forest. That one just went final. It's a 33-20 final score with the Miami Hurricanes victorious yet again, improving now. The Friday night standout heroes, 3-0. I joked with Evan Wilner, our executive producer. I was like, Fridays are for the Miami Hurricanes.
1: Yep.
0: Which brings us to number one in this week's straw poll.
2: Number one.
0: Darian Mensah.
1: Yep.
0: In the words of Q Myers, to be your own people. Here I am, so excited to tell the world here on ESPN Radio. 23 of 23, yet to throw an incompletion. And what does he do in the opening sports update of this fine program we call game night? Throws his first incompletion. The good news is that he wouldn't throw many incompletions the rest of the way. And it was a throwaway, as Sister Sledge said, to help his team. He's a team guy. Darian Mensah, the Duke transfer, finished 30 of 34 for 220 yards, three passing scores. They've got Clemson coming up, kid.
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1: 7 days.
0: Crazy. But this is the nature of Tommy John surgery, Q. Mm-hmm. After being named an all-star in 2023, Gray made two starts in 2024, ends up on the IL, eventually undergoes Tommy John surgery that July. And I feel like this is just kind of the day and age that we live in. You hear, oh, Tommy John, all right, he's out 2 years, no big deal. But unfortunately, despite making some rehab starts in late 2025, Josiah Gray didn't get back to the big leagues until now because he suffered another flexor strain earlier this year. And so I don't think we talk nearly enough about, we act like Tommy John is routine.
1: Right.
0: And it's a rite of passage for pitchers.
1: Yeah.
0: Young, old, major leaguers, little leaguers, you have to have it done before you can actually get to the big leagues. And I think that ultimately we don't take into consideration that when there are side effects or when it doesn't go according to plan, what it can do. And so a real nice feel-good story for a team that obviously eliminated from the postseason, but good to see the former All-Star back on the mound.
1: That just sounds so wild, everything that you said. And the reason why it sounds so wild is because it's true. It's not like it's wrong. You know what I mean? It's not like you just thought you were going to come up with some creative story or, you know, pick your own path as far as a storybook goes. I mean, that's real when it comes to Tommy John. And man, that's just...
0: Because it does feel right. Like, yeah. I mean, anywhere you're listening to this program right now in the country, you can empathize with this. Like,
1: yep.
0: I feel like we just see younger and younger pitchers going through a Tommy John surgery, and it's like, well, this is what they have to do.
1: Yep, exactly, exactly. How about this? The Rangers and Blue Jays. The Rangers got the dub 7-1. The Braves beat the Astros 6-2. We talked about the Braves earlier. They are in the postseason. They're trying to clinch the division. But now the Astros and Rangers are tied again atop the AL West. The fantastic AL West that nobody wants to be above 500. What did Eminem say back in the day? Nobody listens to tech. No, that's the AL West right there. That's the AL in general, I feel like. Really, nobody wants to be good in the American League.
0: Both those teams from the Lone Star State sitting at 77 and 77. Seven's a lucky number, right? So, like, maybe that's good news? Like,
1: no.
0: You know?
1: Maybe. No, it's not. It's not.
0: Well, not if you're an Astros fan, that's for sure, because they've lost now 6 of their last 10. The Rangers, the complete inverse, they are 6-4 in their last 10 and surging all of a sudden, perhaps peaking at the right time.
1: Three really good teams in the American League, Mia. Tampa Bay, Yankees, Boston.
0: And
1: guess what?
0: They all play in the same division.
1: And they all play in the same division. I know somewhere Emmett Golden is screaming, "Don't forget the Gordos!" But yeah, he ain't here, so I'm not going to mention him, except for I just mentioned
0: him. Also, the White Sox are only one game back of the Gardos.
1: Yeah, I know. Well, we'll let them do what they do in the Central. It's all about the East, and the rest of the American League is the least. She's Mia O'Brien. I'm Q Myers. It's game night here on ESPN Radio on the all-new ESPN app. What about the college game?
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1: Couple players that you talked about on your Heisman straw poll came from Miami, and Miami got the easy victory over Wake Forest, 33-20. Mensa and Tony and Mensa, whatever you want to call them, fantastic players. And Miami, you said it, the kings of the Friday night, continue to roll.
0: Malachi Tony, though, was banged up in this game, Q. Mm-hmm. Scott Van Pelt on SportsCenter just asked head coach Mario Cristobal about Malachi Tony. He said that he's banged up, but it is not serious. The player he did not ask about, though, is the third head of that three-headed monster on the offensive side of the ball for the Canes, and that is running back Mark Fletcher. There is no word on the upper body injury that sidelined him late in this game, and obviously that's a situation we will continue to monitor.
1: Absolutely, but Miami's rolling along, and as long as they stay injury-free, they're going to continue to roll on. Well, how about this big ACC showdown that's on ESPN Radio? 16th ranked SMU at 23rd ranked Louisville. You want to talk about a matchup that I'm looking forward to, right? I mean, we're looking forward to Ole Miss and LSU. That's a no-brainer. But this one is going to be really good. Excited about that. Coverage begins at 3 p.m. Eastern, and then Florida at Auburn coverage will begin at 6:30 p.m. Eastern. But SMU at Louisville looks like a good, tasty matchup right there.
0: Yeah, our friend Cole Thompson of SEC Unfiltered said to me earlier today that he thinks this is the game of the year in the ACC.
1: Okay.
0: These are two teams that can meet Miami and maybe even knock off Miami. I don't think either of them have them on their schedule, but point being, based off of strength of schedule, strength of record, maybe they can usurp Miami, who of course does have to face Notre Dame in the month of November. Maybe they can get past the Canes and make it all the way to Charlotte to an ACC title game. Two of the best quarterbacks in the Atlantic Coast Conference and Kevin Jennings. The Heisman Trophy campaign began in earnest in early July at ACC Media Days for the third year signal caller for Rhett Lashley. And then how about Lincoln Kienholz, who comes from Ohio State. We've heard this story and seen this script before. Misses out on the opportunity to start for the Buckeyes. Seeks greener pastures elsewhere. Finds Jeff Brohm, the quarterback whisperer at Louisville. And what's really interesting, Q, is of course both of these quarterbacks are not your necessarily traditional dual threat quarterbacks. They're not going to be run first options, but they both can scoot and boogie. And that's where I think that the run defense for both sides is going to be critical. We talked about that opening week matchup between Ole Miss and Louisville and Trinidad Chambliss's role and that Ole Miss's defense's role in allowing Louisville to run for 162 yards. 69 of those yards came courtesy of the quarterback.
1: Right.
0: And so I think that that's going to be a key for Rhett Lashley's defense. And on the other side, obviously, Kevin Jennings. We know what he can do, having seen him in the college football playoff 2 years ago.
1: Kevin Jennings is fantastic. I really enjoy watching that young man. He's from the SMU area, right, the DFW area, stayed home and is playing ball at the highest level, quarterback position. And, man, he's the straw that stirs the drink there for SMU. But you mentioned Lashley, SMU head coach. What's at stake this weekend versus Louisville? Here he is.
21: Well, it's a big conference game on the road. I think it's one of two ranked games this week. So it's a huge game, you know, both in the national landscape and in the ACC. You know, for us, we're going on the road for the second time to start the season against a team that is really talented. I mean, these are the last 2 years we played them. We felt like they were as talented as anybody in the ACC. They're definitely capable of winning the league and making a college football playoff run. And so to have to go into their place and win is a challenge. I think, you know, this game won't define the season for either team, but it could be a launching pad for either one of us. And, you know, a lot gets going to get made of the quarterbacks, the offense, all that stuff. you know, I think at the end of the day, we got two pretty good defenses that maybe aren't quite getting the credit they deserved. I know their defense is really good. I like our guys. I think it's going to come down to who can run the football, who can stop the run the best, and who can take care of the football.
0: Well, Red, I regret to inform you, great guest, by the way, when I was filling in for Amber Wilson on Amber and Ian a couple weeks ago. Florida State, yes, lowly Florida State, ran for $1.99 on the ground against MSMU on Labor Day, Q. And I know a lot of people have looked at that game and they've said it's an anomaly, if not for those three turnovers.
2: Right.
0: That's not a three-point ball game. SMU wins it running away. But ultimately, the numbers don't lie. SMU's got to shore up that run defense going up against a Louisville rushing attack that is averaging 6.4 yards per carry.
1: Yeah, I mean, it's the ground and pound is going to definitely be in effect in this game. And you heard Lashley there talk about, you know, who can stop the run. And so far, it doesn't look like SMU can. But they're going to have to. They're going to have to ratchet it up if they want an opportunity to win this game. But, I mean, you know, as much as we talk about Ole Miss and LSU, this one's going to be good. This is going to be really good. I mean, Ole Miss, Louisville was really good. SMU at Louisville is going to be fantastic as far as I'm concerned. So I'm definitely going to be locked in on that one as well. She's Mia O'Brien. I'm Q Myers. Speaking of Ole Miss and LSU, that's next on Game Night on ESPN Radio.
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0: O'Brien. Three college football games this evening. Let's begin in North Carolina, where it is a final. Number 5, Miami 33, Wake Forest 20. Darian Mensah started 23 of 23 and threw 3 touchdowns. Malachi Toney caught one of those scores, but he exited this game with an injury, as did running back Mark Fletcher. Head coach Mario Cristobal optimistic about Toney postgame. No update on the senior running back. Meanwhile, a Big 12 opener for the ages between number 13 Texas Tech and number 22 Houston. After Tech roared back down 17-14 at the break to take a 28-20 lead, Connor Wiegman and the Cougs scored, went for 2 with 49 seconds left, and did not get it. 28-26 is the final. Texas Tech 3-0 to start the season for a second straight campaign. LSU quarterback Sam Leavitt has no injury designation for tomorrow's top 10 showdown with Ole Miss. Kickoff set for 7:30 on Saturday. That game on ABC. And by the way, Oregon now up 35-0 on Portland State. 12:25 remaining in the second quarter from Eugene. In the NFL, Kyler Murray will not play for the Vikings this week as he works his way back through concussion protocol. Carson Wentz gets the nod. Cooper Rush will make his second straight start for the Atlanta Falcons. To the majors, Aaron Judge is headed back to the IL with a right calf strain. There is a chance he could return September 27th for the Yankees regular season finale, but manager Aaron Boone says there is no timetable for the star's return. Yankees sure acting like they don't need him tonight. They lead the Diamondbacks 7-2. That game is in the top of the seventh. Twins in front of the Angels 3-0. Marlins in front of the Padres. Padres in front of the Marlins now 6-1. That game's at the bottom of the sixth. Giants lead the Dodgers 2-1. The Brewers prevail in extras 6-5. In the WNBA, Caitlin Clark and the Fever back in action. They pull off a 103-85 win over the Tempo. How about the New York Liberty, a 93-81 winner over the Lynx? And currently in action, the Valkyries lead the Fire 62-46. 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
1: Alongside Mia O'Brien, I'm Q Myers. 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We talked about it all week. Hell, we talked about it all college football season. That's the return of Lane, Ole Miss, LSU. LSU taking the trip to Oxford. And joining us now to talk all things LSU and Ole Miss is our guy, Brad Logan, from the Ole Miss Spirit on 3 Media Network. And Brad, thanks so much for your time. Appreciate you. Most highly anticipated game of the college football year, as far as I'm concerned. What is it? What's that atmosphere like now in Oxford?
6: Yeah, there's no doubt. Thanks for having me on. Really appreciate it. I mean, you look at just today, I mean, we had the availability to talk with Kirk Herbstreit and Reese Davis of ESPN College Game Day today. And they talked about how excited they were to be in Oxford. And I think it's a lot of excitement obviously gathered around the game. It's a lot of reasons. I think there's a lot of the onion to be peeled. And I think you look at obviously Lane Kiffin returning to Oxford, who was an incredible football coach at Ole Miss, leaves for LSU, obviously during a playoff run, which is just unheard of. And then he's coming back. I mean, the very next year, and I think just the volatility of that, because you look at LSU whenever Nick Saban returned, it was a couple of years later, and there wasn't the consternation of trying to take players with him and obviously taking a lot of coaches with him. So just with Lane coming back to Oxford, everybody's kind of just really excited about that. And you just hope that nothing crazy happens in regards to anything off the cuff between the two fan bases. But, look, there's a lot of respect there. It's the first time a top 10 matchup between the two programs since the 1960s. And so everybody's really excited just to kind of get this thing kicked off.
0: Brad, everyone wants to talk about what Lane Kiffin's thinking. What do you think Pete Golding is thinking in the first matchup with his former boss?
6: Well, I mean, that's a great question. And one thing that we received word last week on our pregame show was that Pete Golding would not be walking with the team during the Walk of Champions. I even received word from the university source telling me that he would not walk with the team throughout the year during the Walk of Champions, which that is a really big tradition at Ole Miss to where the head coach leads the team through the Grove to the stadium to get ready for the game. And so everybody's kind of got their thoughts on that. But I think that's just another way that Pete Golding is wanting to take the spotlight off of him and put it on the players. During the playoff run, he was very adamant that, you know, Lane Kiffin was running, you know, made it a lot about him, and the spotlight was not on Trinidad Chambliss, the quarterback, and the running back, Kewan Lacy, was on him being Lane Kiffin. And so I think, frankly, I think that's a little over the top. I mean, it doesn't matter one way or another who walks the team through the Walk of Champions. It's going to be the team captains each home game. But I think it was a lot of the fans are like, hey, we get it. You want to make it about the players, but you're the head coach of our team. That's what Ole Miss fans were thinking. And so I would hope that he would eventually do that. But I mean, that's just kind of his nature. He wants to make it about the players. He's excited about the opportunity. We heard from Lane Kiffin at one of his availabilities. Well, I say it's availability. It was like a coach's show. And he said that he had a chance to visit with Pete Golding and a couple of the coaching staff members. I think they said they talked for 45 minutes, 25 minutes or something. They didn't talk about any type of gameplay, but they just talked. And so Pete mentioned to us in the press availability on Monday that he's very close. You know, he's friends with Lane, but they obviously don't talk schematics or anything. So I think he's excited about the opportunity. But this is a big one is an understatement. Five of the six games Pete Golding has coached has been against top 25 teams. So he's done a really good job during his time at Ole Miss.
1: That's a nice little resume builder right there. Not too bad, not too shabby at all. Talking all things Ole Miss and LSU with Brad Logan, the Ole Miss spirit on three with us here on Game Night on ESPN Radio and the all-new ESPN app. When it comes to what we heard earlier this week, Sam Levitt doubtful, and then we found out back spasms. Now all of a sudden it's most likely he's going to play. What did you think of all the what I feel is gamesmanship from Lane Kiffin?
6: Well, I will tell you guys this. At one point during Lane's career at Ole Miss, he had 26 players on the injury report. There you go. I will tell you this. Just a little bit ago tonight, the injury report came out, and Sam Levitt was not on it at all. So he went from doubtful to questionable to not even on the list. So everyone with a brain that follows Lane Kiffin and football knew that Sam Levitt was going to play. I will say this. I think the key to victory for Ole Miss is containing Sam Levitt and keeping him inside the pocket and maybe force him to make some throws like he did kind of against Louisiana Tech through three picks in the first half. You can't allow him outside the pocket. Pete Golding has mentioned that. He's great on the ground. He's great kind of making plays. Tre'Davious Green, one of the tight ends for LSU is really good. He's got a very veteran receiving core, a lot of transfers. So keeping him inside the pocket is going to be key. But, yeah, he's definitely playing. And I anticipate Sam Levitt to get ready, and he'll be ready for tomorrow night.
0: And on the other side of the coin, Brad, that run defense for Ole Miss questioned in the opener against Louisville, allowing 162 yards on the ground. How have they shored that up since that week one matchup? And what can we expect from them on Saturday?
6: Yeah, a lot of those yards came in the second half. And Isaac Brown, their number one running back, they really limited him. Just kind of had a couple of busted plays, and that allowed the backup Brown to have some big runs. I think, really, you look at this defensive front, Cam Franklin has had a really good year, the defensive end, along with Will Eccles. He's been taking a lot of double teams. But I truly believe Suntarian Perkins, the senior who was really good has been here all 4 years in Oxford. I think they're going to use him, honestly, as a spy to make sure and try to keep Levitt inside the pocket. So the defensive front's been really good. They need to get a little bit more out of Makai Barreau, the transfer, along with Blake Purchase and Jonathan Maldonado. We saw Jaheim Otis, the senior transfer from Colorado, the Mississippi native who started his career out Alabama, make the tackle, kind of picking up the offensive left guard and then push him in the backfield and knock the running back down. So he needs to have a bigger role on the team. The linebacker play has been really good with Keaton Thomas, the transfer out of Baylor, along with Luke Ferrelli, the transfer from Cal. So Ole Miss has done some things better. Obviously, against Louisville, they did not play well in the secondary. They did not have Sharif Denson, the transfer from Florida. So he will be back. We did learn that Jalen Crawford, along with Jalen Braxton, and Janelle Aguero and Antonio Kai will all be available. A lot of those guys didn't play last week. They need to have more out of Edwin Joseph, the junior transfer from Georgia. So those pieces have to be better. This offense from LSU is very good. Of course, we talked about LSU, offensive coordinator Charlie Weiss, head coach Lane Kiffin, that's the best college play callers in the game. I have no doubt. And so Ole Miss has their hands full. But I do think one key area in the game will be special teams. Mm-hmm. Lucas Carnero, known for his 55, 58-yard field goals in the Sugar Bowl. He kicked the 57 to win. His 55, 57 to win a couple weeks ago against Louisville. I think he could be a huge key down the stretch if this thing gets tight.
1: Talking all things Ole Miss football right now with Brad Logan from the Ole Miss Spirit on 3 and the Logan Media Network here on Game Night on ESPN Radio on the all-new ESPN app. On the flip side of things, when it comes to the quarterback play for Ole Miss, you got Trinidad Chambliss. He became a household name, I feel like, in that playoff run. What does this game mean for him? What's the juice and the excitement like? How does he kind of channel that and not let it become too big?
6: Well, right now he's at a 71% clip, and at one point he was 14 of 17 last week against Charlotte. He's kind of settled down. He's got five touchdowns. He's got the one pick, but I don't think that was really his fault. Caleb Cunningham, the wide receiver, kind of bounced off his hands. I think in large, you kind of look big picture, frankly, and he needs to play really well with the college football world watching him on Saturday. And frankly, I think he has to play well for Ole Miss to win the game. I mean, they being LSU are going to try to keep him inside the pocket. Once again, it's kind of the same game plan with Blake Baker, their defensive coordinator. They do not want to let Trinidad Chambliss outside the pocket, frankly. I mean, that's when he's dangerous. It is seeing receivers down the field, like a Deuce Alexander, like Horatio Fields that transferred in, Caleb Odom, the tight end. They're really good about kind of coming back to the football, if you will. The problem with Ole Miss against Louisville, to me, those receivers, a lot of the new faces, couldn't get separation against the Louisville defensive backs, and that did not bode well for Trinidad Chambliss early. They opened things up in the second half, and they were able to get some separation, and he was able to get outside the pocket. But I think if LSU, Whit Weeks, that linebacker core, T.J. Dottery, if they can keep Trinidad Chambliss inside the pocket, I mean, that's definitely the game plan for a victory for LSU without a doubt. But, yeah, Trinidad's got to have a big game. Got to have a big game to stay in that Heisman conversation. He's got to have a big game for Ole Miss to win the game.
0: Sixth best odds. Sorry to cut you off there, Brad. Currently the sixth best odds, according to our friends at DraftKings Sportsbook, to win the Heisman Trophy, won Trinidad Chambliss at plus 1,300. But in that Louisville game you just alluded to, the Rebels were also largely without Kiwan Lacy. How big is he an X factor in this game? Because obviously everyone's going to point to the quarterback. Everyone's going to point to, many people thought he might follow Lane Kiffin down the road to Baton Rouge. But I think that the running back is equally as important in this matchup.
6: Yeah, and Ole Miss, oddly enough, will use the passing game kind of open up the running game. And you mentioned Kiwan Lacy, the running back. He was injured against Louisville. He had an upper thigh bruise. He's dealing with kind of a soft tissue issue there. But, I mean, you know, I think if they can throw him open, meaning just kind of loosen up that LSU secondary linebacking core. He played a lot last week against Charlotte, which surprised me. I really anticipated to see Mekhi Frazier, the transfer, along with JT Lindsey, the LSU transfer. They didn't play a lot. And I don't know if that was just Kiwan Lacy trying to get ready for this week, or they didn't feel great about the backups because Ole Miss kind of opened it up against Charlotte. But I think he's a huge component of the game. Ole Miss is going to have a receiver other than Deuce Alexander shine on Saturday, tomorrow. They've got to have someone like Horatio Fields, Caleb Cunningham, Caleb Odom, Jonte Cook, who transferred from Syracuse. They've got to have somebody step up, because I have no doubt that Lane and Blake Baker and that defense, they're going to bracket coverage Deuce Alexander and force Trinidad to go another direction. The question is, where does he go, and what receiver is going to step up? Because someone is going to have to for Ole Miss to win on Saturday.
1: 7:30 Eastern time, it kicks off. We look forward to it. Ole Miss, LSU, the return of Lane. Brad, fantastic stuff. Great detail, great in-depth analysis. Man, thanks so much for joining us, giving us some time here on Game Night.
6: Absolutely. Thanks for having me on.
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36: Coming up on Monday at 3, Kyle Bailey reacts to Carolina's Week 2 game against Atlanta, and we also recap the highs and lows of another college football weekend. Tune in at 3.

0: the victory formation for the Red Raiders. Snap back to Hammond. He goes to a knee. Clock now at 20 seconds. They've still got a timeout left, but they're not going to call it. It's going to wind down, and Joey McGuire goes out to the middle of the field to meet Willie Fritz. And the Red Raiders go to 3-0 for the season, and the tone is set. Defending the Big 12 championships, and right now the victory bells can ring.
1: Probably a lot closer than Texas Tech would have liked it to be, but they get the victory. 13th-ranked Tech versus 22nd-ranked Houston, 28-26. Brian Jensen from Learfield on the call right there, the final call. It's game night on ESPN Radio, the all-new ESPN app, SiriusXM, Channel 80, and TuneIn. 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She's Mia O'Brien. I'm Q Myers. And Mia, I say it's a lot closer than Tech would have liked it to be because they came into this one about 8-point favorites, according to DraftKings, and they win by two. And Houston had an opportunity to tie it up at the end. I mean, both these programs came in undefeated into this game, and Texas Tech got the victory. But I know Joey McGuire, and I'm sure he would have liked his team to play a little bit cleaner, especially on the defensive side of things.
2: Much will be made about the missed 2-point conversion by Houston with 47 seconds left on the clock, Q. But check this out. On that final drive, that did result in a touchdown. I know the 2-point conversion wasn't good, but it did result in a touchdown. How about Connor Wiegman, who, yes, is still playing college football somehow, some way. 6 for 6, 73 passing yards, 10 rushing yards, and, of course, what he hoped would be the game-tying score prior to a converted 2-point conversion that ultimately did not go their way. This is a Houston team, though, that I think will hover around the top 25 for the remainder of the year. And as for the Red Raiders, well, this is probably the last ranked opponent that they will face unless one of these teams in the Big 12 is somehow able to pull themselves by the bootstraps and emerge from the rest of the pack. And so that's where if you're Texas Tech, yes, this was a massive win. You just wanted to get out of Dodge, get out of Lubbock with a dub. Because now, if only on paper, which of course the game is not played on paper, but still, this is a Texas Tech team that is going to have to run the table. If for no other reason, then they really can't afford a slip up because just how blemishing that would be to their overall strength of record.
1: Yeah, and look, their defense is not where it was a year ago, right? The reason why a lot of people, including myself, thought Texas Tech was going to end up playing for the national championship was because of that defense led by Jacob Rodriguez, who now is playing in Miami and just got 20 tackles week one versus the Raiders. I got to see him up close and personal, but they just don't have that defensive presence this year, and that's why they squeak out a victory by 2 points as opposed to win comfortably and going away. So that's something that Joey McGuire and the Red Raiders are going to have to try to shore up. But, I mean, you said it, their resume and the opportunity to build on their resume is not really there. So they basically got to go unscathed. They got to go and win that Big 12 and have their opportunity to get into the CFP and see what they can do after that.
2: And I'm interested to see if another team from the Big 12 does emerge, because at this point in time, maybe Oklahoma State, maybe Drew Mestemaker, who made an appearance on our Heisman straw poll. I mean, who else is there outside BYU? Obviously,
1: yeah, BYU. Now, see, I like BYU. BYU is, they got a little something. I don't believe in Oklahoma State. I just believed in Oklahoma State on that day against Oregon.
2: I said that Drew Mestemaker is who you think John Mateer is, and who John Mateer is, the Oklahoma quarterback, is the ultimate Jekyll and Hyde.
1: Yeah.
2: And so that would mean, by the transitive property, that Drew Mestemaker also could giveth and taketh any given Saturday.
1: Exactly. Look, Sam Houston's up next, Colorado, Arizona State. You know, Arizona State may give them a little bit of run for their money, but I just think ultimately Tech is better than them. But they don't have that great of an opportunity, as far as I'm concerned, just to build an incredible resume. Like you said, no ranked teams coming up anytime soon for the Texas Tech Red Raiders. But to their credit, they got the victory. They are now 3-0 on the season and 1-0 in conference play. She's Mia O'Brien. I'm Q Myers. It is game night here on ESPN Radio. On to the NFL.
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1: 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You heard the man with the big voice, Jaguars at Broncos. And what better person to have break down this one than our very own Mia O'Brien?
2: How fun is this, Q? I pull out my my Jaguars podcast notes, too.
1: Okay,
2: there you go.
1: Give
2: me the inside scoop.
1: Okay.
2: So, for you, coming from Las Vegas, looking from the outside, but of course knowing the Raiders and the Broncos don't both play in the same division, what are you most curious about? Knowing, of course, the Jaguars largely manhandled the Denver Broncos, if only in the second half of that Week 16 regular season meeting back in December.
1: I want to see if this Denver Broncos defense looks like it looked Week 1 against Kansas City on Monday night, because it didn't look very good. They couldn't stop the run. They knew the run was coming, and they couldn't stop it. And Liam Cohen, as you know, has his Jaguars offense cooking, has Trevor Lawrence cooking, has the playmakers making plays. So is Denver going to take a step back? And I do believe that that's one big question for the Broncos. The other, and maybe the more important one, is Davis Webb going to get that offense cooking as the new play caller there? And if not, how long does it take until Sean Payton acts like he's at the Apollo and gets the hook on Davis Webb and says, no more play calling for you. Oh, no, my brother. You got to give that playbook back.
2: I'll answer the second one first for the bit. Wouldn't surprise me if that happens on Sunday, just because that wouldn't surprise me knowing Sean Payton.
1: Agreed.
2: To the first part, that part I do have the research to back up and actually give you an assessment. Against the Kansas City Chiefs, the Denver Broncos defense allowed 247 yards off missed tackles, 28 missed tackles. For everyone who says, well, the Jaguars won big in week one, but that was against the Browns. Well, the Browns defense had 17 missed tackles, a 21% rate against this Jaguars run game. And don't forget, when the Jaguars went up to Mile High in Week 16 and put a beating and were the more physical outfit, as I've heard nearly every Broncos reporter I've spoken with this week say, Bashaul Tootin wasn't even there. He was hurt.
1: Yeah.
2: The Jaguars' lead running back wasn't there the last time they played. I know I talked to him on Wednesday. He's itching at this opportunity. The X factor for me with Jacksonville, last week everyone marveled at the heavy personnel packages. Everyone laughed at James Gladstone when they took Nate Borkercher in the second round out of Texas A&M. He played the most snaps of any rookie tight end in the NFL last week, Q. The Jaguars were in 12 personnel 39% of the time last week against the Browns. That was number one in the NFL. They ran 13 personnel 17.9% of the time. For context, they ran it 2.9% of the time last year. That's a three tight end set. And I think those heavier packages are all geared towards being the more physical outfit in the trenches, running directly at the Denver Broncos. And I would also expect those tight ends to be a little bit more involved in the receiving game, as much as Parker Washington, Brian Thomas Jr., and dare I say, friend of the program, Jacoby Myers, get all the headlines when it comes to the Jaguars' offense.
1: And that's why I'm so intrigued by this Denver defense, because if they do run right at them and they are more physical like they were, if they do that again, what does that say about Denver, who really prides itself with all those playmakers on the defensive side of the ball?
2: It says that 11-2 record in one possession games was exactly that. The ball kept bouncing their way.
1: Yeah, and that's what it felt like for sure. But we will know, and we'll know on Sunday. She's Mia O'Brien. I'm Q Myers. All rise! All right, sit back down. It's ESPN Radio.
5: Hey, this is Rich Eisen. Coming up on Monday, wild week number two in the National Football League is in the books. 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
1: I'm Leah O'Brien. Three college football games this evening. Let's begin in North Carolina, where it is a final. Number 5, Miami 33, Wake Forest 20. Darian Mensah started this game 24 of 24 and threw 3 touchdowns. Malachi Toney caught one of those scores, but he exited this game with an injury, as did running back Mark Fletcher. Head coach Mario Cristobal joined Scott Van Pelt on SportsCenter, said he's optimistic about Toney postgame. No update on the senior running back. Meanwhile, a Big 12 opener for the ages between number 13 Texas Tech and number 22 Houston. After Tech roared back down 17-14 at the break to take a 28-20 lead, Connor Wiegman and the Cougs scored, went for 2 with 49 seconds left, and did not convert. 28-26 is the final. Tech 3-0 to start the season for a second straight year. Oregon pouring it on against Portland State, 49-0, a minute 40 remaining in the second quarter. Star wide receiver Jeremiah McClellan was spotted on the sidelines in a boot and on crutches. We will keep you posted on the very latest. LSU quarterback Sam Leavitt has no injury designation for tomorrow's top 10 showdown with Ole Miss. Kickoff set for 7:30 on ABC. To the majors, Aaron Judge headed back to the IL with a right calf strain. There is a chance he could return September 27th for the Yankees' regular season finale. But manager Aaron Boone says there is no timetable for the Stars' return. Yankees sure looking like they didn't need him this evening out in the desert. They lead the Diamondbacks 9-2. They put up 5 runs in the first inning. Padres lead the Marlins 6-1. That game is on the top of the 8th. The Dodgers and the Giants tied at 2 in the bottom of the 6th. A little bit of NBA news as the Pistons have signed Ausar Thompson to a 5-year, $155 million extension per Arshams Charania on the heels of his brother Amen signing a 5-year, $208 million extension.

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1: I'm not interested in, you know, screaming that somebody needs to be fired after one football game. To be clear, I'm not defending him either. 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
3: Be your own people. She is my people. She's Mia O'Brien. I'm Q Myers. 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All rise, Aaron Judge. Well, he rose, and then he sat back down. Mia, we found out earlier today that the Yankees are placing star outfielder Aaron Judge on the 10-day injured list with a right calf strain. I remember when he left the game, had a little grimacing look on his face, and then he was pulled, and I thought, oh, no, he's going to be, you know, out again. And then I thought, okay, well, maybe not, but in fact, he is. He's going on the 10-day IL list. And here's Aaron Boone, Yankees manager. This is actually pregame, talking about the chances that the Yankees have without Aaron Judge.
4: I do. You know, look, baseball's a funny game. And, you know, the one thing we do know is we're going to the dance, and which comes with it a great opportunity. And we've been built on the strength of our starting pitching all year. We're going to walk into whatever series we play with a ton of confidence. And I have a ton of confidence in the guys that we have rolling out there night in, night out. And like I said, we've played most of the year this way. And I feel like in a lot of cases, you know, especially some of our key guys over the last few weeks have really started to, especially offensively, get it going like we know they're capable of.
5: In the words of John Sterling, you can't predict baseball, Susan.
3: No.
5: That's what Aaron Boone's going to use as his leverage at this point in time.
3: That's all he can do.
5: Well, especially because, allow me to take you on a little journey here, and not so into the not-so-distant past. Do you remember about 2 weeks ago when Aaron Judge was set to come off the injured list for the first time?
3: Yep.
5: And he declined a rehab start?
3: Yep. I do.
5: Who approved that?
3: That would be, what, Aaron Boone, right?
5: Aaron Boone and the medical staff.
3: Yep.
5: And Brian Cashman and the rest of the Yankees front office that said, okay, sure, the player says he doesn't need a rehab assignment. The player hasn't played in almost 4 months.
3: Right.
5: Your job as the administration is to save the player from himself. How did no one step in and say, you know what, maybe let's like reevaluate this. And Aaron, maybe you don't want to go to Scranton this time of year because it's a little bit colder than it is in New York City. I don't know. But go. Do a rehab assignment. You could go play in Tampa with a single A crew. You could just go work out at George Steinbrenner Field. The Rays aren't playing there anymore. I don't care. But you need to simulate actual baseball as opposed to being thrown cold turkey into the major leagues like he was.
3: Well, he was actually asked about that, about the rehab assignment that they did not send Aaron Judge on, and if he regretted it. Here he is.
4: Not really. I mean, with it being September and having the extra roster spot, we're pretty protective of him initially. He checked a lot of boxes before coming back. You know, there were a couple off days in there, DH, you know, early on, limiting his game. So, you know, I think these things happen with a rehab assignment, without one. So, we did everything we could to try and give him and ourselves the best chance for it to be a good outcome.
5: But did you? And hindsight's 2020, Q. So, like, I don't want to completely, bury the Yankees training staff for this. And you would like to believe the player knows his body better than anyone else. But in the same vein, like, okay, it's September. You want to get him back as soon as possible. Yeah, but you also want him to be as healthy as possible.
3: I feel like that they tried to go about just using the games, the regular season games that they were playing as the rehab assignment by limiting him, right? Like, okay, we're going to pull him after a couple at-bats. We're going to pull him in the sixth inning. They tried to, you know, I don't want to say treat him with kid gloves, but they tried to

0: to have him on the roster in the lineup, but then at the same time still be, you know, careful and cautious with him. It just didn't work out. Mia, at the end of the day, I really just think Aaron Judge this season has been one of those where he just had the broken rib, and now he's just, you know, he's banged up when he got back. It's just a bad season for health when it comes to Aaron Judge.
1: It's something that my poppy has been calling for at least 4 years. At some point in time, that 6'7" frame,
0: yeah,
1: it's just going to be its own worst enemy. And it's finally arrived. And I just go back to this, Q. We talked a couple weeks ago. Mike Trout has not played a full season since 2000. And
0: yeah,
1: you could argue 16 when he played 159 games. He did play 140 in 2018. But aside from that, 53 games, obviously, in 2020 because of the COVID-shortened year. But 36 in 2021, 119 in 22, 82, 29.
0: Mm-hmm.
1: He's been able to play at least 130 each of the last 2 years. But are we approaching that sort of situation with Aaron Judge is my concern.
0: Yeah, see, and we don't know the answer to that yet, but it's something to pay attention to. And I also feel like when you're coming back from a broken rib and that's what you've been working on, all of a sudden you get a lower leg injury, you know, a right calf strain. He was pulled from Wednesday's loss with the lower right leg tightness. I feel like that could also be you're thinking about your rib and you're overcompensating with your lower mm-hmm. extremities. You know what I mean? Because that's what happens. That's natural. When you get injured, all right, and you're coming back, how do you naturally protect that and still do your job, right? Okay, I don't want to, you know, I don't want to have that much torque on my upper body, so I'm going to use my lower body. And now all of a sudden he's got a right calf strain. It's just, if I feel like that they all tie in together, Mia.
1: And if there's one thing we've learned in both the NBA and the NFL, what can calf strains lead to, Q?
0: Yeah, buddy, that could learn to that ugly A word, that Achilles, right? And you don't want that. So they have to be very careful. Like I said, I feel like, you know, the Yankees as a team and organization, they can still have a good chance to make a run. They have a hell of a pitching staff. The AL stinks, right? All the best teams in the AL are in the Yankees division, so that's great. The rest of the AL is down. So, you know, they still have a shot, but if you ain't got Aaron Judge in the lineup, you feel like you're being cheated, right? When the Yankees are on, and you know, as a Yankee fan, you're feeling like you're being cheated.
1: I feel like there's just no, there's no nothing. Like I mean, like I said earlier, like, I want to root for Ben Rice. I want to root for this young crop of players they're bringing up. I want to root for Cam Schlittler, but ultimately, if you don't have Aaron Judge,
0: right,
1: it feels like you're losing that juice.
0: Right, and look, there's a chance that he can come back for the last, you know, regular season game. If they so choose to bring him back, I just don't want to get my hopes up. I don't want to get fired up and be like, all right, all rise, it's postseason, let's go. Because the postseason is better with Aaron Judge. The postseason is better with Shohei Ohtani. The postseason is better with the great players in the league, right? That we.
1: You almost said Mike Trout, and then you realize he never makes the postseason.
0: No, my brother. I was not going to go there. But you get what I'm saying when it's the postseason and you have these superstars that are playing, it just makes that much better. And so Aaron Judge is one of those guys, especially with his postseason struggles.
1: Mm-hmm.
0: I'd like to see him have an opportunity to get out there, be fully healthy, and break out of those struggles.
1: And now, at this point in time, the earliest you could see him would be the final day of the regular season. There is a chance you could see him. In case you missed it, here is officially what the New York Post is reporting. Yes, no timetable publicly for Aaron Judge's return from this calf injury. After Judge got treatment on this strain yesterday, there was not enough improvement, at which point the team decided to send him for tests. He may get a PRP injection back in New York.
0: Yeah, none of that sounds good. None of that sounds promising. And honestly, I don't even see him coming back unless you're trying to give him another rehab assignment. I don't even see him coming back for that last game of the year. I you know, get him as much rest as possible. To me, it feels like, and maybe I'm completely wrong, it just feels like this is going to be one of those wash seasons where it's like he was just injured more times than not.
1: And people also forget, go back to the Cubs 2016 World Series championship year. Kyle Schwarber came back in the World Series, and that was an ACL. That's different. Mm-hmm. That's structural.
0: Yeah. Right.
1: There is a precedence that if you wanted to come back in the postseason, you can. Don't rush him back, but at the same time, like, he's going to want to rush back because he's the captain and he wants to help this team win. But in the same vein, if you want to protect the player from himself, which you should have done 2 weeks ago, then maybe you just wait until the ALDS, the ALCS.
0: Well, unfortunate for us in Major League Baseball, and I said it before, we just can't have nice things. And Aaron Judge being in the lineup is nice, not only for the Yankees, but Major League Baseball in general. But he is now on the 10-day IL with that right calf strain. She's Mia O'Brien. I'm Q Myers. It's game night here on ESPN Radio. Coming up next, Ole Miss, LSU, the return of Lane. It's almost here. It's ESPN Radio on the all-new ESPN app.
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23: Every college football coach will tell you about the importance of the return game. But how about the importance of a coach's return game? When coaching career moves made, some by choice, some not, come back around as the coach comes back around to the place where he used to work. And yes, we are totally talking about Lane Kiffin returning to Ole Miss on September 19th. But that's not the first time a coach has had an emotion-charged reunion on the sidelines he used to call home. Heck, it's not even the first time for Kiffin. Who can forget Ole Miss at Tennessee in 2021? Kiffin's team won the game. He took home a golf ball souvenir.
1: I don't know if I'm more excited that we found a way to win or I didn't get hit with the golf balls they were throwing at me.
23: In 2006, the head ball coach returned to the Swamp, where he won a Heisman as a Gators QB and a Natty as Gators head coach. But for this game, he was a Gamecock and lost to his alma mater by 1 point. 2 years later, Nick Saban returned to Baton Rouge with Bama and won in OT. Dan Mullen with the Gators, returning to Stark Vegas in 2018 and winning. Josh Heupel leading Tennessee onto the field in Norman, where he won a national title and winning. Even John Calipari, coming back to Big Blue Nation dressed in Arkansas red. He won too. So warning to the folks in Oxford, the numbers are not with you when it comes to sending the coach who left you back to LSU with a capital L. But the numbers will also not be with Kiffin when he steps back into his former place of work, packed 60,000 strong.

0: happening? It's game night here on ESPN Radio, the all-new ESPN app, SiriusXM Channel 80, and tune in. We are presented by Progressive Insurance. And the fact that the game is almost here, Mia, this is so highly anticipated. The gamesmanship can be over. They can get down to the brass tactics that are on the field. The players can decide what's going to happen between the lines. And then we can see what it's all about. Pete Golding and his Ole Miss team and Lane Kiffin and his LSU team squaring it off tomorrow. We are very fired up and excited about it.
1: Both of these teams have in their possession a Power 4 victory cue prior to this Week 3 showdown. Of course, a tale of two very, very different games in Week 1 with LSU pummeling Clemson at home in what, prior to tomorrow's contest in Oxford, was the most anticipated college football game in quite some time. And then we had that Sunday night shootout between Louisville and Ole Miss that I think people have almost forgotten about.
0: Yeah.
1: And that's where it's been so fascinating. And we obviously had Brad Logan on earlier. And I'm fascinated to see if that was an aberration when it came to this Ole Miss defense, if that was just the first game jitters, or is this an Ole Miss defense that Sam Levitt and friends, since he is a full go for this game, will they be able to run on? Will they be able to throw on them, as we saw certainly Jeff Brohm and his squad were able to do in that Louisville game? And then on the other side, of course, the ultimate wild card, Trinidad Chambliss. He knows Lane Kiffin. Lane Kiffin knows him, even if his running back says that they no longer have a relationship. And that, to me, is where this game has to begin and end, is with the two quarterbacks, especially now knowing that they both are at full strength. What I'm interested in seeing, and our friend Cole Thompson at SEC Unfiltered also gave me this thought, and I really appreciate it. We have waxed poetic here on ESPN Radio Q for the last, 5 days since Sunday Night Football on NBC. The Giants, the Cowboys, game control. And how John Harbaugh said, no, Dak Prescott, you may have a great offense, but you're not going to touch the field.
0: Yeah.
1: You're not going to have more than two drives in the second half to try to mount a comeback.
0: Right.
1: And if you're Lane Kiffin, knowing how quickly Trinidad Chambliss can work his way and work his magic down a football field, doesn't that have to be assignment number one for your team? And so in turn, this is an LSU team that at long last can run the football for the first time since that 2019 national championship team. Can they do that on Ole Miss effectively to where they can also manage the time of possession?
0: Yeah, I mean, that's going to be the ultimate chess match, right? Can you play keep away from Trinidad Chambliss and Ole Miss? And look, Trinidad became a household name really last year during the CFP, right? During that playoff run and all the to-do with Lane Kiffin leaving Ole Miss for LSU. All of a sudden, everyone sitting at home realized, hey, man, that quarterback, he's fun. Hey, man, that quarterback's really good. Mia, he had me rooting for him to get some more eligibility just because I wanted to see him back in the college game. And I wasn't the only one. I'm just the one coming to the front of the congregation to speak on it. But everyone wanted to see Trinidad Chambliss. And so there's going to be so many, you know, storylines. But that, you're right, that's going to be first and foremost. The top of it is Sam Levitt versus Trinidad Chambliss. You know, those quarterbacks, how could they lead their respective teams, and then the other pieces all fall in place. The running game, the defense, right? The coaches, you know, Pete Golding and Lane Kiffin, who, by the way, I've heard others say that they're not going to have a very friendly handshake. They're friends. They're not enemies. You know
1: Lane
0: what I mean?
1: He texted Pete, letting
0: exactly.
1: him know Sam's going to be on the injury report.
0: Right, and he laughed at him, and Pete laughed at him, was like, okay, Lane, okay, I got you. Sounds good, right? I mean, it's like they know each other really well. So it's I don't think there's going to be animosity between the coaches. The players, sure, that's going to be another story. And obviously, the fans, right? There was a time when Lane Kiffin had to duck and dodge from mustard bottles and golf balls and all kind of, you know, stuff that was being thrown at him before. I don't know what it's going to look like. I don't condone any kind of, you know, violence or anything that can harm somebody, but it's going to be a little edgy. You know how I say it is, you got a little something in your neck? Some folks at Ole Miss, at Oxford, man, they're going to have something in their neck when Lane Kiffin gets in town.
1: 7:30 p.m. kick, too, on ABC Q. So a lot of time for the natives of Oxford, Mississippi to lather up.
0: Oh, they're lubing up right now. Oh,
1: At the same time, though, like, I'm okay. Like, I obviously do not want any violence or anything outlet. But at the same time, like, this is what makes college football great. Yep. Like, I won't speak in specific terms just because I don't know if it's out there, but we had a situation here in the Jacksonville area on the high school side where for a homecoming, you know, there was essentially, let's just say, a banner hung by a rival school at another school's football field, and it had some colorful language that got some children in trouble. Nothing that was insensitive in terms. Right. Just, you know, probably not language you want to be putting on a banner and hanging somewhere. But the point is like, I said to my boss when he brought it up to me at UNF, I just, you know, because his son is a high schooler, I was like, I'm happy to see that people still care about rivalries.
0: Right.
1: I'm happy that in this day and age of NIL and kids wearing four different jerseys in four different years, both at the collegiate and high school level, I'm glad to see we still care. Right. And I think that if that is the premise and the gist of what we see in Oxford tomorrow, and it doesn't have to do with anything that is vitriol or violence, and it's just sheer the pageantry of college football and a hated rivalry that stems and goes far beyond Lane Kiffin, then yeah, like that's a win for all of us, independent of who actually wins the football game.
0: Yeah, look, College Game Day is there in Oxford, right? These are two fan bases that don't need encouragement to party, right? They already, that's built in their DNA. So they're going to party, they're going to tailgate, they're going to get themselves prepared in every way, shape, and form for this one. And then obviously at some point it'll be decided between the lines. And yeah, I'm team Trinidad all day. I think three quarters of the country will be team Trinidad, and the LSU fans and supporters.
1: I was gonna say 49 out of 50 states.
0: Exactly.
1: Let's be even more specific here.
0: Yes, exactly. I think the majority of folks are gonna be going for Ole Miss. And look, the thing about it is LSU is such a good program. They're putting up nothing but points on points on points on points. So Ole Miss's defense is going to have their work cut out for them, especially trying to stop the run.
1: Yes, and of course, it'll be interesting to see what this means for the SEC as a whole, because this is just the SEC opener for both these teams. Whoever loses this game, Q, can afford to lose it and still make a run to the college football playoff for a second straight. Well, in the case of Ole Miss, a second straight year, because we know not only were the Tigers not in the field last year, but Lane Kiffin not involved in the CFP by his own choosing.
0: And the beauty of this one is it's not like LSU and Clemson when it was a ranked team against an unranked team and we just thought maybe Dabo could have some magic. This is number 7 versus number 8, right? I mean, these are no slouches. Now, we're going to see who deserves that ranking and who doesn't when they kick off coming up at 7:30. p.m. Eastern Time. We've got a challenge here, Mia. Do you accept the challenge?
1: Let's do it.
0: Of course you do. That's next on Game Night on ESPN Radio.
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1: I'm Mia O'Brien, number 5 Miami, victorious on this Friday night, 33-20 over Wake Forest. Heisman hopeful Darian Mensah started 24 of 24 and threw 3 touchdowns, one of them to Malachi Toney, who exited this game with an injury, as did running back Mark Fletcher. Head coach Mario Cristobal optimistic on SportsCenter with Scott Van Pelt about Toney's injury postgame. No update on the senior tailback. Meanwhile, a Big 12 opener for the ages between number 13 Texas Tech and number 22 Houston. After Tech roared back down 17-14 at the break to take a 28-20 lead, Connor Wiegman and the Cougs scored, went for 2 with 49 seconds left, and did not convert. 28-26 is the final. In Eugene, Oregon putting a thumping on Portland State, 49-0, 13-10 remaining in the third. LSU quarterback Sam Levitt is a full go for tomorrow's top 10 showdown with Ole Miss. Kickoff set for 7:30 on ABC. In the NFL, Kyler Murray will not play for the Vikings this week as he's working his way through the concussion protocol. Carson Wentz will get the nod. Cooper Rush will get his second straight start under center for the Atlanta Falcons. To the majors, Aaron Judge headed back to the IL with a right calf strain. There is a chance he could return September 27th for the Yankees regular season finale, but manager Aaron Boone says there is no timetable for the star's return. Speaking of the Yankees, they didn't look like they needed Aaron Judge tonight. They lead the Diamondbacks 9-2 in the bottom of the ninth. The Giants and the Dodgers in the bottom of the eighth. LA in front 3-2. Three games of the WNBA tonight. A biggie for the Liberty, 93-81, handing the Lynx their third straight loss dating before the FIBA World Cup break. The Fever beat the Tempo 103-85. The Valkyries cruise past the Portland Fire 82-66. 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Q and I went 0-3 last week. Can we bounce back this week? 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
0: 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Rocking with Mia O'Brien. I'm Q Myers. Around these parts, we like to consider ourselves winners. Well, apparently, when we look back at what we've done in the past, and when I mean the past, I mean last week, we maybe are not so much winners. But
1: we thought too much about it. We will be winners. We thought
0: Mia,
1: too much. We thought
0: we
1: too much about it.
0: We will be winners again because that's how we roll. We just wanted to make sure everyone else had a chance. Had a chance at what? Had a chance at this.
19: It's a team, man. It's a team. One guy can't do it. It takes all of us.
11: 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Bengals at Texans.
0: All right, so Mia, before I get into this game real quick, I did want to go over the standings from week one. We were 0 for 3, and the thing is, If you haven't heard about our ESPN Radio NFL Pick'em Challenge, every show up and down the ESPN Radio dial has the same three games. We go with the point spread, and we make our decision as a team. And we have won this challenge before here on game night. Sister Sledge has the evidence at her desk, I believe. We need to win it again. Well, we didn't get off to a good start.
17: That trophy was taken off my desk the day last year went final.
0: Dang. All right.
17: Like that, there was no hesitation, no waiting for people to come and take that trophy off my desk.
0: Okay, well, we need to put it back on your desk where it belongs, where its rightful owners is us. It's like rivalries in college football, right? You get to take home the trophy. We need to take home the trophy. Here on game night, we went 0-3 last week. Rich Eisen show. They went 0-3 last week. So there you go. Big ups to Rich.
1: Good company.
0: There you go. Freddie and Harry, the Golics, and Unsportsmanlike 1-2. And then Matt and Myron and Amber and Ian went 3-0. Amber and Ian always fall off, so that's fine. And Matt and Myron will cancel themselves out. So we're still in this bad boy. So now let's get into the first game. Run it back one more time, Garcon.
11: Bengals at Texans.
0: Thank you, kind brother. Bengals at Texans, minus 2.5 points are the Texans. Cincinnati comes in 1-0. Houston 0-1. Mia, how are you feeling this one?
1: Last week, I tried to get you guys to come over to my side and select the Buffalo Bills, who were a surprising 1-point favorite against the Houston Texans and their quote-unquote generational defense. And I said, you know what, Q? You know what, Sister Sledge? I'll give you this one. And we picked the Houston Texans. The floor is yours. How you guys would like to proceed from here? It's a 2.5-point line in favor of the hometown team in H-Town against Joey B and the Cincinnati Bengals. No Nico Collins for the Texans. And, yeah, I mean, this screams a field goal game anywhere it looks. And if it's a 2.5-point line in favor of the home team, that says that the folks out there where you are, Q, in the desert, are thinking the Bengals got a pretty good chance at this one.
0: Yeah, they do. And look, I still like the Texans, but it's that hook that always gets me, Mia. So I know that you defer to me. I defer back to you. What's the gut feeling telling you in this one? We've got to win.
1: Fool me once, shame on you. Fool me twice.
0: Shame on me?
1: That's how I feel. Taking the Bengals. Taking the Bengals personally, just because Joe Burrow has probably got that extra chip on his shoulder after we've all been speculating here on ESPN Radio if he's hurt or not.
0: Okay, let's lock it in then. I'll rock with you. Cincinnati, we're rocking with it. What's the next game?
11: Steelers at Patriots.
0: All right, now the Patriots are 5.5-point favorites. They lost to the Seahawks, it seems like a month ago, but it was just, last Wednesday when the season got started before the 49ers and the Rams squared off in Australia. So the Patriots, 5.5-point favorites. The Steelers, they picked up a dub, so they're 1-0, New England 0-1, but this one's at New England. I like the Steelers in this one.
1: Ooh.
0: But that's just me.
1: Back-to-back dogs? Interesting.
0: That's me. The smart money tells you to go with the Patriots.
1: So the smart money is also banking on recent history.
0: But the hook always gets me.
1: I know. That hook is salivating me.
0: Yes.
1: That's not even the right verb to use, but you get where I'm going
0: with
1: it.
0: It's all right. I know where you're going with it.
1: Drake May, 8-2 against the spread when laying at least 3 points. He's 10-3 against the spread, including the playoffs. The Patriots are 3-0 against the spread after a loss under Mike Vrabel. They also have never lost back-to-back games in Mike Vrabel's tenure, which makes a ton of sense on the hoof, but at the same time, it's pretty wild to think about.
0: Yeah, it is. It is pretty wild. Man, I don't know. They don't have A.J. Brown. I know it's at the house. I'm not 100% convinced that Pittsburgh's really good either. That's the other problem, right? Aaron Rodgers wasn't very impressive week one.
1: That defense was, though.
0: Yeah, exactly. Well,
1: even
0: T.J. Watt.
1: Even without Joey Porter Jr.
0: Yeah, T.J. Watt's the guy. Right? I mean, the dude had a pick six where he went up, got the ball, hit the ground. He ducked and rolled like he was, you know, just it was some kind of like fire drill. And then he bounced back up and ran to the house. Like, who does that? And by the way, he's not a DB. He's an edge rusher.
1: I don't want to look ahead too much, Q. I want to stay on the game we're on. But here's my question. Are we about to go pick three underdogs? And that's a little frisky, is it not?
0: It is. It is. So are you saying that we're going to go Patriots?
1: If you want to go Steelers, we can go Steelers because I'm a team player. But at the same time, I kind of have an idea where you're leaning when it comes to that third game. But maybe you're not. So if you want to go with the Steelers, we could go with the Steelers. You tell me.
0: Let's lock in the Patriots.
1: All right. There it is.
0: Let's lock in the Patriots, but the hook always gets me. That's what concerns me. But we'll lock in New England. What's the game number three?
11: Jaguars at Broncos.
0: And you said you know where I'm going with this one because I feel very adamant that Jacksonville's going to win this game. Straight up.
1: Do you feel adamant, by the way, Q, but the sometimes hosts of this program, especially on the weekends, i.e. our friend Mark Zeno, i.e. our friend Adam Kaufman, they both are sounding off. Adam says Jags money line. He doesn't really like the spread. Well, too darn bad. We have to go based off of spreads here in our ESPN Radio Pick'em Challenge. And then Zeno said that the Jags teaser leg, find a friend, lock it in.
0: Okay. All right. So Jacksonville it is. Is that where we're going?
1: That appears to be.
0: I'm gonna need you to come with some strong conviction.
1: The thing is, Q, historically speaking, I always go Oppo Taco for the team that I cover.
0: Okay.
1: That's just me, but so many people who know better than I do have suggested that the numbers and even with that hook, Jacksonville is the play here, especially when you consider the history of it all.
0: Yeah.
1: Jacksonville has covered 9 consecutive regular season games. That's the longest active streak in the NFL. They've also won those 9 games. And it's the longest streak in Jaguars history. And I want to hang on that last part for a split second longer. I see this team basically every day.
0: Right.
1: They are competent.
0: Okay.
1: This is a well-oiled machine.
0: Okay.
1: Say it with your chest. Jacksonville is a contender in the AFC. Let's pick them. Let's lock it.
0: All right,
1: but
0: there
1: I'm here to tell you that if they lose by a field goal, they just always know more out in the desert than I do.
0: Well, there's air conditioning in the desert for a reason. I live here, I can tell you that. There's air conditioning in places that there ain't no business to be air conditioning for a reason. Vegas lets you win just enough to come back and spend what you just won. I know that for a fact. But we're locking it in. Bengals, Patriots, Jaguars. 1, 2, 3, our ESPN Radio NFL Pick'em Challenge. Javon, we're going to have to get your stamp of approval.
20: All right, so the first one, Bengals-Texans. I think the Bengals are going to win. The Texans have been a slow-starting team, it feels like, the past few years. Mm-hmm. Bengals, I think they want to prove something, like y'all mentioned, with Joe Burrow. The back injury is going to say, like, hey, I don't have no back injury, what you talking about? I think he's going to prove something big against the Texans, so it can be the Bengals. I'm cool with that. Steelers-Patriots, I definitely think the Patriots are going to win. The Steelers had a fluky game one win. Not just saying that as a salty Falcons fan, it was a fluky game one win. I mean, we literally handed them 2 touchdowns. Patriots, I think, are going to bounce back. Drake May, Mike Vrabel, they have something to prove. So Patriots, I'm cool with that.
1: I might take the under in that one, though, Javon. Would you, too? I just think it's going to be a slog fest.
20: Slog fest, yeah. I'm with you. It's going to be, I could see, like, a 13-10 type of game. It's going to be pretty ugly for
1: that. No, we don't want 13-10, though, because then they wouldn't be covering the spread.
0: Right.
20: Well, that's true, yeah. That is a good point.
1: 17-10. How does
20: 17
1: that sound?
20: 17-10. We could rock with 17-10. And then finally, Jags-Broncos. I think the Jags are going to win. I think the Broncos are due for regression the whole season. I like their defense, but just the offense scares me a little bit under Davis Webb. Bo Nix, I think, has taken a step back as well. The Jaguars are going to be a sneaky team, I think. So give me the Jags as well in this matchup.
0: So we're all good then by you. Cincinnati, New England, Jacksonville. We're going to go 3-0 this week after going 0-3. Last week, we need to make sure we have a big bounce back. And me, I just want to let you know, Malibu's Most Wanted just chimed in. He texted me and said, your picks get the Malibu seal of approval for tonight.
1: Woo! That's all we need.
20: That's definitely all we need.
0: There you go. Sister Sledge is like, don't call me for nothing. Don't call me. Don't call me late for dinner.
1: We got to call her, though, for what we're going to do next, though, Q.
0: Of course. Well, we're going to lock those in. We feel comfortable. We feel confident. We're going 3-0. Everyone else is going 0-3. And we're going to be at the top of the standings just like that. Or at least close to the top of the standings is what I anticipate on our ESPN Radio NFL Pick'em Challenge. She's Mia O'Brien. I'm Q Myers. Coming up next, if you did it real big, we're going to show you love. And we'll do it next here on Game Night on ESPN Radio on the all-new ESPN app.
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0: let me start singing on a Friday night, man. Don't let me start emotional? Getting my sing on.
1: Is this the emotional Keisha Cole?
0: No. The way that I love you. No, this is Mary.
1: No, I knew it was Mary, and that's why I was like, I kind of felt like we needed some Keisha Cole, but also,
0: no, Hurt Mary,
1: a good vibe.
0: Hurt Mary and Hurt Keisha Cole is great.
1: Are they the same thing, though?
0: No, Mary's another level up. Keisha's on a little lower level, but that's okay. Ratchetness and righteousness. Matter of fact, Keisha Cole's going to be in concert this weekend here in Las Vegas.
1: Ooh.
0: And I did see Mary J. Blige's residency here in Las Vegas, too. I was in the second row. And I could see the pain in her face. That made the song that much better. It's game night here on ESPN Radio, the all-new ESPN app, SiriusXM Channel 80, and tune in. 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
2: This is All the Way Up.
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3: I'm all the way up.
0: We got to start out college football, right? Why not? College football is in action, so are we, Mia. Miami, Wake Forest. There's a connection that, well, it could go all the way to New York in the Heisman Trophy ceremony. That would be Mensa to Malachi Toney.
4: Hurricanes now a first and goal at the 2-yard line. Benson, the shotgun, towel draped over his belt, Miami all in white. Mowry to his left shoulder, Toney wide left. Extra tight ends, Upshaw tight on the right side, high snap. There's a pass, caught for a touchdown! A little jump pass, and it's Toney for the touchdown! And Miami cavorts in the lights! A hat trick for Mensa, pulled them all, and Miami with another 30-7 over Wake Forest.
3: Nothing can stop me, I'm all the way up!
1: Dang, it took till touchdown number 3 for Mensa to connect with Malachi Toney. Ah, come on now, we're just getting greedy. 104.3 WQAM on the call. Malachi Toney did exit this game, Q, with an injury. Mario Cristobal did not sound too stressed about it when he spoke with Scott Van Pelt on SportsCenter in the last hour. Mark Fletcher, though, their star running back, also exited this game. Haven't seen an update just yet on his status, and that is certainly one to monitor.
0: Yeah, there's no doubt about that, but I'll tell you what, Mensa to Toney, that's a combination that you've got to watch each and every week that Miami is on the grass, because they are electric, they are fun to watch, and like I said before, those two could easily be at the Heisman Trophy ceremony, and one of them taking the hardware home. Real quick, I actually did a show here locally in Las Vegas where the Heisman Trophy was at. The Ooh. Heisman Trophy tour is going on, and it was sitting right next to me inside a car dealership that I was sitting outside of. So
1: I love that. I've seen and touched the college football playoff trophy, the original version of it, when it came through all the TV stations here in Florida, circa 2018. But I've never actually been that up close and personal to the Heisman, so you got me there, Q.
0: I could have taken it home with me.
1: Would it have given you access to the house or that new contest that they're doing where they have to sell the cars?
0: I don't know. Look, I used to sell Kirby's.
1: That's true.
0: You so if I can sell a Kirby, and I can sell anything.
1: Run for the money. Yeah,
0: right.
1: I like your chances.
0: There you go. You and me both. She's Mia O'Brien. I'm Q Myers. It's game night here on ESPN Radio, the all-new ESPN app. How about 13th-ranked Texas Tech going up 22nd-ranked Houston? This one was a close one in the fourth quarter.
5: Third and goal from inside the one. Snap to Dickey. He's going to try the right side and walks into the end zone. Touchdown, Red Raiders. The fireworks go off and the Red Raiders extend the lead with 7:36 to go.
3: Nothing can stop me. I'm all the way up.
1: Cameron Dickey, the third different player on Texas Tech's roster with a rushing touchdown to begin this season. The call courtesy of Brian Jensen from Learfield. That made it 28-20 Texas Tech. They go on to win this one 28-26. Their second straight season beginning the year 3-0. First time that has happened since 2011 to 2013.
0: Game was a lot closer than it probably should have been. Game was a lot closer than Texas Tech would like it to be, but hats off to Houston, and Texas Tech has got to figure out that defense. That defense was their calling card last year. It's not quite where it needs to be as of yet. Early in the season, though, Mia, so Joey McGuire and company have time to get it turned around. We're showing that love to the ones that deserve it here on Game Night on ESPN Radio and the all-new ESPN app. Turning our attention to the WNBA. They're back, and Breonna Stewart, it's like she never left.
6: Here's Stewart in the paint. She already in this game surpassed Sue Bird for ninth all-time career scoring in WNBA history. She pours in another bucket for the New York Liberty as a timeout is called.
3: Nothing can stop me. I'm all the way up.
1: 24 points for Brianna Stewart. 25 wins on the year for Chris DeMarco's New York Liberty side. The call courtesy of Ion. Final score, the Liberty 93, the Lynx 81. Quietly, Q, I hate to say it, but the number one team in the standings and our WNBA tiers here on game night, dating back to pre the FIBA World Cup break. They've lost three straight. Cheryl Reeve.
0: Nah, they're all right. They're all right.
1: Should we be a little worried about that defense?
0: No, not at all. They know where they're at. They know how their butter or their bread gets buttered. They're fine. They're just waiting to get to the postseason now to get this bad boy wrapped up. But Stewie, 6,806 career points. It's not too bad.
1: I think at the World Cup we really just took her for granted. Like it was a reminder of because yep. Asia Wilson is the quote unquote best player in the world right now.
0: That's right.
1: And because of that, we almost forget that Brianna Stewart is going to one day be on a top 10 list everywhere you turn in the history books of women's basketball.
0: Absolutely. One of the greatest of all times. There's a list of some historically talented young ladies. Stewie's definitely on that list. Again, showing that love to the ones that deserve it here on game night on ESPN Radio and the all-new ESPN app. The Fever, the Tempo. It's another young lady that is historically good. She goes by the name Caitlin Clark.
7: Clark on the run up. Spins out of traffic. Eyes up. Spin along the baseline. Takes it home. Timeout Toronto. Clark's got 24.
3: Nothing can stop me. I'm all the way up.
1: That one made it 89-78 Fever as Caitlin Clark in Indiana come back to win this one on Ion 103-85. Caitlin Clark, of course, doing historical things. But how about her running mate, Q? Yep. Kelsey Mitchell, 1,034 points this season. That passes the 2024 mark set by the aforementioned Asia Wilson for the most in a single season in WNBA history.
0: I'll tell you what, man. I know the Fever didn't have the season like start to finish that was just fantastic, but the way that they score, and it's the 20th game with 100-plus points, extending their record. Next closest is the Aces in 2026 with 12. The way that they score, they can run with anybody. They're in every single game. They can shoot themselves back into it, and their defense is better now than it was, say, what, midway through the season. They have a real shot at this thing. Like, I'm not ruling them out at all. And I know last year the Aces got it done. Kelsey Mitchell left the game, right? I mean, they gave the Aces all they can handle. Caitlin Clark wasn't even playing. They're going to be a tough out in the postseason. There is no doubt about that.
1: Caitlin Clark, Kelsey Mitchell, the all-time scoring duo together in a single season. And again, we've still got 8 days remaining in the 2026 regular season campaign. But Q, I'm right there with you. I would equate it to the Cincinnati Bengals with that offense. If you catch them on the right day, look out. Have fun with that.
0: Yeah, exactly. I mean, they can light it up, and they catch fire really quick. And, oh, by the way, we haven't even mentioned Aaliyah Boston, what she brings to the table. She stepped her game up. I really was impressed with Aaliyah this year. Turn our attention to Major League Baseball real quick. The Braves, the Astros. This is all about the Braves.
8: Iglesias ready. 1-2 the count on Trammell. The wind, the kick, and the pitch on the way. Swing and a miss. He struck him out on the changeup. And the Atlanta Braves are going to the postseason for the 8th time in the last 9 years. The Atlanta Braves win it 6-2. They have punched their ticket into the tournament in the 2026 postseason. Their magic number to wrap up the NL East is down to 3.
3: Nothing can stop me. I'm all the way up.
1: The final call courtesy of ESPN Radio. Matt Olson, by the way, 3-for-5, his 40th homer in this game. He's the fifth player in Braves history to record multiple 40 homer seasons alongside Hank Aaron, Eddie Matthews, Ronald Acuna Jr., and Andrew Jones. Ever heard of him, Q?
0: Oh, heard of all of those players, and they are fantastic. I love it when teams get down and start hitting magic numbers and they start counting them down. Well, we're counting them down as well. Javon's like, Q, hurry it up. Okay, SportsCenter All Night's up next on ESPN Radio.
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0: picks up his 39th home run, and it is 6-2 Yankees.
1: Michael Kay on the call from the Yes Network. Yankees would go on to win it 9-2, 39th of the season for Rice. Yankees using a 5-run first inning to get out to the lead. Gerrit Cole, 6 innings, 2 earned with 6 strikeouts. His 9th start this season with 6 or more innings and 2 or fewer earned runs. The Diamondbacks lose their 3rd straight, 5 of 6. Now 5 games back of the final NL wild card spot. SportsCenter all night here on ESPN Radio, the ESPN app, Sirius XM Channel 80. Nick DeLucchi here with you. Get you over to the NFL where Aaron Donald is nearing a debut. Rams star coming out of retirement on August 30th. Didn't play in week one in Australia in the loss to the Niners. Donald thinking different story this week.
2: That's the plan. So 2 practices today, have another practice tomorrow, and then we'll see, but feeling good. I think that's the Auburn plan. We have a conversation, we figure it out, but I'm feeling really good. Feel a lot better now that I got more practice under my belt instead of one. So, you know, I'm kind of getting in the groove of things, understanding everything a lot better, out there playing a lot more free, a lot more loose, and looking more like myself to me. So, yeah.
1: Yeah, his Monday night debut would carry a 981-day gap between games played. Rams receiver Puka Nacua missing Friday practice with a hip injury. He had 5 catches for 71 yards in week one. Donald coming back would be a big boost for L.A., welcoming in the Giants. Rams have lost 5 straight on Monday night. Giants just 1-10 on Monday Night Football since 2019.
3: Lane Kiffin is going to be as big a villain as we've ever seen.
4: Ole Miss needs to win more and try to show their anger.
5: There's just going to be so much attention, hatred, everything on me. I said, you just get to go play. The pressure's on them.
1: You want drama? Plenty of it coming in Oxford, Mississippi on Saturday. Lane Kiffin taking his new girlfriend, LSU, into his ex's house. At Ole Miss, Kiffin bolting for Baton Rouge after last regular season ahead of the college football playoff will be the 2nd head coach in AP poll history to have a top 10 game against a team he coached the previous season, joining Pro Football Hall of Famer Paul Brown, who coached Ohio State from 1941 to 43, then was commissioned as a U.S. Navy lieutenant and faced the Buckeyes in 1944, Ohio State won that game. All the anticipation got Louisiana's governor working on extra security. ESPN's Bill Connolly says that this game is going to live up to the hype.
6: Well, I mean, it's elite versus elite when Ole Miss has the ball. I think that's, you know, by far the most exciting matchup of the college football weekend to me, which is good because all the buildup is starting to kind of be a little on the fatiguing side, I think. But the reward here should be pretty good, too. And Trinidad Chambliss, Kewan Lacy, super efficient offense against a defense that does not allow you to be efficient. You either you beat them for a big play or you don't beat them at all. And it's going to be really interesting to see how that takes shape.
1: Yeah, Ole Miss doesn't have a ton of success historically in top 10 matchups, just 1-6 in the last 60 years. Lane Kiffin, a big part of that. He's 0-3 in his career. The Rebels won win last year's CFP game 2 under head coach Pete Golding. Says he separates the personal and professional part of his Lane Kiffin relationship.
7: I really appreciate how he treated me and my family, you know, throughout the process. So, you know, we became really good friends. There's things professionally in every profession, right, that you don't respect, and probably the same thing that he done about me at times. But I don't hide it from him. I'll call him and tell him, you know. So it ain't no beef between us that everybody tries to make and all that. So everybody's got business decisions every January. Coaches do, players do in the business we're in, right? And they're going to do what's best for them and their family. I ain't got to agree with it, or I ain't got to disagree with it. So I ain't here to judge him. I wouldn't be standing in front of you without him.
1: Yeah, and if this reunion wasn't juicy enough, how about some injury gamesmanship from LSU? Quarterback Sam Leavitt listed as doubtful, then questionable, and then good to go in around a 48-hour window. Golding on the challenge of facing the Tiger offense.
7: Either side of the ball on offense, they've been really effective when they get in the right place versus the right looks, and they take care of the football, right? And they have at least 12 possessions. That's kind of the number normally in these systems to get to be able to win football games when you actually look at it. So we got to do a great job with our possessions of taking care of the football, and until he's with a kick, hopefully they're PATs, all right? If not, hopefully field goals. And then defensively, the explosive pay piece that we haven't been very good with the first 2 weeks. You know, you got to eliminate explosives, which is tough, you know, versus a Kiff team, and Charlie does a great job creating some of those. So we got to eliminate explosives, and we got to tackle really well in the perimeter. You know, we got to take the football away on defense, which we haven't done on a consistent basis yet.
1: Yeah, Leavitt had two rushing touchdowns against Clemson in that week one blowout win, three against Louisiana Tech, making him the third SEC quarterback in the last 20 years to start a season with consecutive multi-rushing touchdown games. He struggled through the air, though, two touchdown passes and four picks. Should be a ton of fun. 7:30 Eastern in Oxford on ABC. College football week three getting going on Friday night. First ranked matchup of the weekend in the Big 12. Number 13, Texas Tech, and number 22, Houston in Lubbock. Cougars raced out to a 10-0 lead, but it didn't last long.
8: Motion right to left is Williams. It's Castellanos. Takes it himself straight up the middle. Touchdown, Red Raiders! Touchdown, Tommy is in the end zone for the score to give the Red Raiders the lead.
1: Houston would answer with a touchdown to take the lead to the locker room. Second half, Red Raider running game took over.
8: Third and goal from inside the one. Snap to Dickey. He's going to try the right side and walks into the end zone. Touchdown, Red Raiders. The fireworks go off and the Red Raiders extend the lead with 7:36 to go.
1: Dickey, 16 carries for 65 yards in that touchdown to take the lead. Tech would add the PAT. Gave up a late touchdown inside a minute to go. Houston's Connor Wigman coming up just short at the goal line.
8: Wigman steps back. Now he rolls to his left. He's going to run for it. And he throws the football out. It's fumbled forward. Incomplete. They're going to say, no, it did not count.
9: Can't fumble the ball forward. That was Austin Romaine who wrapped him up. He tries to reach out. The ball got away and rolled into the end zone.
8: Boy, you had to hold your breath for a second there.
1: Yeah, Brian Jensen with the call from Learfield. The much maligned Texas Tech defense getting a big-time stop at the end. 28-26, the Red Raiders to 3-0 with their first Friday home win since 1941. Wigman going 27-38 for 282 yards. Hammond 17 of 27 for 257 yards and a touchdown. College football Saturday. Tune in for action tomorrow as Louisville hosts SMU. 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Coming up, Darian Mensah's mastery continues for Miami and some more down the stretch of the Major League season. 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
1: 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This offseason, Miami made Darian Mensah the highest paid college QB in the country when he got into the transfer portal. Canes on the road taking on Wake Forest on Friday. I'd say they're getting their money's worth.
22: Hurricanes now a first and goal at the 2-yard line. Mensah in the shotgun, towel draped over his belt, Miami all in white. Mowry to his left shoulder, Tony wide left. Extra tight ends, Upshaw tight on the right side, high snap. Mm-hmm. There's a pass, caught for a touchdown! A little jump pass, and it's Tony for the touchdown! And Miami cavorts in the lights! A hat trick for Mensah, pulled them all, and Miami with another 30-7 over Wake Forest.
1: 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Miami rolling through three quarters. Then the offense stalled a bit. Four straight three and outs to give Wake some life. The Canes defense sealing the deal.
22: Two and a half to go. Fourth quarter, Miami 33, Wake 20. Third down and 10, the ball at the Miami 22-yard line. Third and 10. They're 4 for 12 on third downs. Lopez looking for a Miami blitz. They rush three. There's a hold and no call. He throws down the middle. Intercepted. O'Connor got it. Down at the 3-yard line. Miami's first takeaway of the year. And O'Connor's first interception as a Miami Hurricane.
1: 104.3 WQAM on the call. Mensa completing 30 of 34 passes for 220 yards and three touchdowns on the night. Completed his first 24 to set the ACC record for consecutive completions in a game. His 35 straight dating back to last week, breaking Mitch Trubisky's all-time record that he set back in 2016. Tune in for college football action today as Auburn hosts Florida. 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Nick DeLuca here with you. Little over a week to go in the baseball regular season. Still a few races to be decided. Guardians and White Sox entered the day tied for the division lead. Cleveland hosting the A's fell into an early hole. Travis Bezzana dug him out.
0: Here's his 2-0, and that's swung on and driven high and deep center field. Way back there, home run Bezzana! The Guardians take the lead for the first time tonight on home run number 15 for Travis Bezzana.
1: WTAM 1100 on the call. Bezzana's 16th homer this month. As many as he's had in his previous 3 months combined over 81 games. Jose Ramirez adding a solo homer to get to 1,000 career runs batted in, second player in franchise history. The White Sox were in position to match with a win against the Tigers until they weren't.
2: Fly ball right field. Watch it fly! Gone! Oh, man! A moonshot to right for Riley Green. 21st of the year. Sails deep into the grandstands in right. Tigers having some fun now. An 11-8 lead in the eighth.
1: 97-1 the ticket. Tigers scoring 5 in the 8th to come back to win 11-8. Had lost 149 straight games when trailing by 6 or more runs at any point. Their last win coming in 2019. Tight race for seeding in the NL wild card as well. But in the AL Central, it's the White Sox who fall. It is the Guardians who get the win in a one-game Cleveland lead in that race. Cubs, Phillies, and Padres all separated by a game in the NL. Phils taking on the Mets in Queens. Juan Soto mashing.
3: Runners lead second and first. The pitch, swing and a drive. Well hit to right center. And there she goes. Three-run home run. Juan Soto into the Phillies bullpen in right center field. For Soto, home run number 26 on the year. The Mets are leading by a score of 6-2.
1: 880 ESPN New York, Soto homer, the big blow in that one, 6-3 Mets take it. Could the Phillies capitalize after losing? Should say, could the Cubs capitalize? Well, not really. They fall to the Reds 6-4. Jose Trevino, two-run single, the big blow in that one. Ellie De La Cruz leading the majors with 25 hits and 10 multi-hit games since September 1st. Continuing to make a big impact there as Cincinnati gets a victory and the Cubs continue their struggles down the stretch here to close out the regular season. Up next are half-hour headlines and the latest from around week 2 in the NFL. 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
1: The Braves are heading back to the postseason while the Guardians go up in the AL Central. Yankees win but lose Aaron Judge to a calf injury. Aaron Donald set to make his return on Monday night against the Giants and opening up week three in college football with wins by Miami and Texas Tech. Just the appetizer for Lane Kiffin's return to Oxford tomorrow. It is that time of year. Who's playing in October? The Braves are again 8 of the last 9 years after clinching a berth in Houston on Friday night. Our ESPN radio team, Dave Jagler, Doug Glanville, recapping it all.
29: Thank you, Nick. Well, for the 8th time in 9 years, the Atlanta Braves are going back to the postseason. They eventually punched their ticket with a 6-2 win over the Astros. And for Atlanta, 3 big 2-run homers. The difference, Michael Harris II, a 2-run shot in the 4th. Ronald Acuna, a 2-run homer in the 7th. And Matt Olson, a 2-run homer in the 9th, his 40th of the year. Backing continued strong pitching from Tyler Mahle, as Mahle continues to just dazzle since his trade from the Giants.
30: Yeah, I mean, this is a game that underscores the power that the Braves have. They can hit the home run, and they got the big home runs, the quick strike, the crooked numbers, and every time the Astros try to respond, they put another two up there. And it was just a well-played game. Tyler Mahle just has been phenomenal in this trade. He just continues to put up zeros or one run. In six innings, he's just been magnificent, and he continued it tonight. Astros just could not figure out a way to sort of capitalize and get back in and then keep punching it. So the Braves have shown a lot of resilience this year. Injuries all over the place, especially in their rotation. Their bullpen has been fantastic, and they've gotten just enough offense to be able to clinch a spot into the postseason.
29: Yeah, they're a spot in as the National League East champions, drawing ever closer. Their magic number down to three with the Phillies' loss to the Mets. As far as Houston, it's a quiet night for them offensively. Peter Lambert pitched fairly well, gave up two runs over five and a third, just the one mistake on the two-run homer. The best chance the Astros had was in the bottom of the eighth inning. They had a run-scoring single from Isak Paredes. They had two on with two outs, trailing by two. Jose Altuve hit a blooper down the right field line. Looked like it might fall for perhaps a game-tying double, but Ronald Acuna saved the day for Atlanta with a diving catch, and that was the last gasp for Houston in this contest.
30: Well, that was a big play, and not only to make the catch and then get the home run the next inning, that was, you know, absolutely game-changing, but that's what it takes. You know, you got to execute on the field and not give up extra outs. You hear that a lot from the managers. This time of year, you cannot give the other team extra outs or take runs off your board. And that was a huge play by Ronald Acuna Jr.
29: So as far as the Astros, their record now is an even 500, 77-77. The good news for them in their race with the Texas Rangers, they do hold the head-to-head tiebreaker, having won the season series. But clearly, the Astros are going to need some wins down the stretch. Game two of the series, as the Astros will send Hayden Wesneski to the mound, Grant Holmes for the Atlanta Braves. But Atlanta, they're going to the postseason. They defeat the Astros by a final of 6-2. For Doug Glanville, I'm Dave Jagler, right here on your home for every game of the postseason, Major League Baseball on ESPN Radio and the ESPN app. Let's go back to Nick DeLuca in the studio.
1: Thanks so much, Dave. Another postseason trip for Atlanta. The Braves have been one of the best in the NL all season long. A true World Series contender, especially if they can put that pitching together. The Padres hoping to be in that mix in the National League. They got the help in the standings on Friday and then pounced.
8: First pitch to France, and Ty launches it in the air, deep to left field. Hernandez is back, looking up, gonna go! Second deck, Western Middle. Ty France, number 21, a new career high, and it's a three-run shot to bring down the house at Petco and put the Padres ahead 6-1.
1: 97-3, the fan on the call. The Padres going on to win it by a score of 8-2 over the Marlins as their climb up the standings continues, now moving into a tie with the Cubs and the Phillies for all three wild card spots, the top, the bottom, five games over Arizona on the outside looking in. Tune in for baseball action later today as the Astros and Braves continue their series presented by Progressive Insurance. 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
9: And the Bills, in their debut in New Highmark Stadium, get a well-earned victory.
12: My job is the coolest thing in the world. Very fortunate that I ended up here in Buffalo and got to be the first quarterback to open this stadium.
1: Yeah, I guess the scoreboard works. First game of week two, Bills opening their new stadium with a 41-31 win over the Lions to get to 2-0. Third most points in a team's home stadium debut in the Super Bowl era. Josh Allen passed for three touchdowns, ran for two more. ESPN's Dan Orlovsky on why the Bills have the best offense in football.
13: Healthy, that'll be the best offense in football this year because it's impossible to defend if they're healthy. The tight ends change everything. I think Kincaid changes everything. Whatever you think about JSN is to Darnold, Jamar Chase is to Burrow, Puka is to Matthew Stafford, Kincaid is to Josh Allen. He's the go-to guy. I think he's big Cooper Kupp. And the tight ends are so versatile that you put them on the field and it's like, okay, we got to have people to stop the run and they're all good enough in the pass game. And then you put them on the field, they're like, we got to stop the pass game and they're all good enough in the run game. It's the best offensive line in ball. It's one of the best backs in ball. It's the quarterback that's the best player in football right now. So healthy, specifically now that they've got DJ and Palmer healthy, like healthy, this will be the best offense in football. Yeah.
1: Allen becoming the third player in NFL history with 9 total touchdowns and no turnovers through his team's first two games of a season. The other two, Patrick Mahomes in 2018 and Peyton Manning in 2013 both went on to win MVP. ESPN Radio's Myron Metcalf says LeBron is... Josh is looking like LeBron.
0: It just looked flawless. It was almost like watching LeBron out there, just physically how dominant I think he is. And yes, he has to carry the load, but if you tell me James Cook can run the ball like that, if you tell me his receivers are actually going to put him in a position to get that offense rolling, the Bills look like a really good team already. They've got two great wins to start the year. And I just think you got to say, okay, we can talk about the path to the Super Bowl, and I know it's early. They look the part of a team that can dominate anybody you put in front of them.
1: Yeah, so far, so good for new head coach Joe Brady. Bills have scored 77 points already this season, the fourth most in a head coach's first two career games among all coaches to debut in the Super Bowl era. Unsportsmanlike's Chris Canty says that these Brady Bills have a different feel.
2: I was impressed by the Buffalo Bills in a way that I don't think I've ever been moved by this group. I think this is something different. And for everybody that questioned whether or not they made the right call to move on from Sean McDermott, last night shows that the organization, Brandon B., the Pegula family, they were justified in making that decision because this offense has hit an absolute another gear. This is going to be the team that gatekeeps who comes out of the AFC and goes to the Super Bowl.
1: Yeah, hope you drafted Josh Allen in fantasy. His 76.5 points through 2 weeks, a record for a quarterback. Bills more worried about chasing a Lombardi. Unsportsmanlike's Evan Cohen says that's all that's left.
14: This team is already clicking in a way that you feel like go win the damn Super Bowl. I know it's week two. We talk about the Bears setting all-time records for points scored. They could, too. We could have two teams do that this year in Chicago and Buffalo. Go win the damn Super Bowl.
1: Yeah, hard to argue with this start for the Bills. Interesting to see where it goes. Certainly a long season ahead. It was a long night for the Lions, especially on defense. They've allowed 63 first downs through two games this season, tied for the second most all-time. ESPN Radio's Mike Golic Jr. says they look lost.
15: It's just a Lions team that looks lost right now. And part of me wants to shoot him bail because on both sides of the football, we mentioned Kirby Joseph and Brian Branch out due to injury on defense. You're down from the beginning of the season, three starting offensive linemen, and you saw those issues with protection and pressure rear their ugly head early. But this is a team right now that just does not seem to have a lot of answers until that cavalry comes back. And even then, it's going to be an uphill battle in a division that right now looks winnable enough considering very few. You were playing defense in the NFC North outside of the Minnesota Vikings.
1: Yeah, some conversation post-game about how big an impact losing Ben Johnson and Aaron Glenn has made over the last couple of years. Lions also really banged up. That sure does not help on a short week. Johnson's Bears taking on the Vikings on Sunday. ESPN's Mina Kimes says it'll tell us a lot about the division.
16: The Bears, electric offense, bad defense week one, kind of the same in the NFC North. The Vikings clearly, I think, have the potential to be the most balanced team on both sides of the ball. Of course, the question is offense and Kyler Murray. I don't think he's going to play. We'll see. But this Vikings defense is like light years above the rest of the division, right? So it really affirmed, I think week one affirmed, and last night, if this offense can just be average, they actually have a shot at winning it.
1: Yeah, Vikings ruling out quarterback Kyler Murray for Sunday's game. Carson Wentz will start for Minnesota. Murray remaining in concussion protocol after exiting 11 plays into his Vikings debut. Head coach Kevin O'Connell says that he feels good about the plan heading in to week two.
17: You know, Kyler's working through it. He's doing well. Everybody sees him in meetings, on the practice field, taking reps, you know, not only with our group, but, you know, getting reps with the look team as well, which ended up being a real, you know, a real positive side note just because you've got a heck of a mobile quarterback that we're going to play against on Sunday. But we feel really good about Carson's week of work, but also JJ being ready to go. He went to the stadium last year in his first game as our starter and was able to come out of that thing as the NFC Offensive Player of the Week. So the confidence level as a team and staff in what we're doing at that position is high. And then also encouraged by where Kyler's at and where we think he'll be, as we kick off next week.
1: Yeah, 11th time the Vikings have changed starting quarterbacks during a season in Kevin O'Connell's 5 years on the job. One of the best offense-defense matchups of week two, Bengals and Texans. Bit of an injury scare for Cincinnati this week. Joe Burrow managing back tightness. ESPN's Jeremy Fowler with the latest.
3: And then Joe Burrow. So he's listed officially as questionable with his back tightness, but he perked up today, threw the ball well. Head coach Zach Taylor said he's feeling good. So all indications are that Burrow should be good to go. Not a slam dunk, listing him as questionable, but seems to be trending upward for him.
1: Yeah, Burrow should be good to go, would think, was a full participant in practice on Friday. Texans star receiver Nico Collins ruled out for that one with a hamstring injury. Falcons home opener on Sunday hosting the Panthers. Have to imagine Kevin Stefanski left the Browns after last year and said, okay, finally some stability at quarterback. 2 games into his tenure in Atlanta, and he's down to QB3. It'll be Cooper Rush again on Sunday after struggling in week one. Stefanski hoping to see everyone bounce back.
4: You know, it's the National Football League, so you're going to have some plays, you're going to have some moments, you're going to have some times that you don't play your best or you're not at your best, and you bounce back. So I expect nothing less from our football team, not just one person. So there's going to be plays that you want back, or there's going to be, you know, we're not going to be perfect on any Sunday, but understand that that's why we work. That's why I put in the time. That's why you do everything in your power to get ready to roll on Sunday.
1: Michael Penix Jr. ruled out on Friday, still not ready to play, recovering from the ACL tear. Panthers in that one, by the way, 5 straight 0-2 starts. Bryce Young 0-7 in his career in weeks 1 and 2. Been a while since the Packers won a game. They struggled down the stretch last year, losing 6 straight times, including the postseason. Longest streak since 1991 for Green Bay. On the road against a Jets team in week 2 that was impressive to open the season. Packers receiver Christian Watson on some of the challenges the Jets offer on the defensive side of the ball.
5: Just their physicality, you know, especially from their secondary. You know, obviously they want to get hands on. They want to reroute and you know, kind of just obviously they're gonna be competitive too, whether they're given man looks and stuff. So I mean, it's gonna be a competitive game. I mean, I think they're gonna try to, you know, be aggressive with us. So I mean, we gotta, you know, throw that right back at them and find ways to make plays and you know, take advantage of what they give us.
1: Yeah, Packers have led by 2 scores, 9-plus points in the second half and 4 of those 6 losses that we were talking about. So they know how to take the lead, just don't know how to hold it. That, you know, little Seinfeld there. Struggles for Green Bay, see if they can get back on track. Sneaky challenge, though, taking on the Jets, who look pretty good to open the season in Tennessee. Broncos trying to avoid the 0-2 start ugly in the Monday night opener in Kansas City. They host a Jags team that handled the Browns. Well, who wouldn't have? But they also beat the Broncos in Denver last year. Trevor Lawrence playing some of the best football of his career under Liam Cohen in their first year together. That is seemingly carried over into the early portion of year two. ESPN's Dan Orlovsky on why Lawrence could be a candidate for MVP.
13: I think Trevor Lawrence is going to play his way into the MVP conversations here. I don't know if there's a quarterback more confident. When you start making FU throws all the time, and it really is fascinating because 2 years ago, he was complete opposite before Liam got there. He's totally shelled confidence-wise. I think Liam's got a little bit of, like, edge to him that brings that out in Trevor. Like, a little bit of, like, dude, you're the best player on the field. I think Trevor Lawrence walks on the field right now. He's like, I'm best player on the field, dude, and there's nothing you guys can do about it. And that's a very real thing right now in Jacksonville.
1: Lawrence with 24 passing touchdowns since week 9 of last season. That is the second most by any player in the NFL over that span, trailing only Matthew Stafford. Up next, volume up for our Friday Top Sound. 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
1: Heading for the weekend, heading for the playoffs in baseball. Well, the Mets aren't. Juan Soto getting the homers in while he can on 880 ESPN New York.
35: Runners lead second and first. The pitch, swing and a drive. Well hit to right center. And there she goes. Three-run home run. Juan Soto into the Phillies bullpen in right center field. For Soto, home run number 26 on the year.
20: Number 4.
1: Braves on the brink of the postseason. How about an even 40 for Matt Olson on ESPN Radio?
36: Here's the pitch. Swing a fly ball deep left field for Olson. Back toward the Crawford boxes, and it's long gone. Off the wall behind the Crawford boxes. That's number 40 for Matt Olson. And two big insurance runs for the Braves. It's 6-2 Atlanta.
20: Number 3.
1: Kicking off the weekend in college football, Houston and Texas Tech in Lubbock. Wigman, Young for 6. Kevin Eschenfelder from Learfield.
36: Cougars want to go tempo. Back to pass again, Wigman. Backside rush comes. He wants to go deep down the right sideline, and it is Amari Thomas. Did he catch it? Yes! Touchdown, Houston! Amari Thomas, what a grab!
20: Number 2.
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0: Swung in and hammered. High, deep to right. Goal. Oh, what a blast for Jose. A no doubt about it bomb to right. He's back, folks.
2: Number one.
1: And our top sound from the top of the eighth in Chicago. The Tigers roaring back. Thanks to Riley Green on 97.1, the ticket.
3: Fly ball right field. Watch it fly. Gone. Oh, man. A moonshot to right for Riley Green. 21st of the year. Sails deep into the grandstands in right. Tigers having some fun now. An 11-8 lead in the eighth.
1: Yeah, our top sound from the top of the AL Central. Big time battle. Guardians get a win. White Sox lose. And a one game Cleveland lead on top of that division. Get you over to the WNBA with Kelsey Mitchell making some history.
4: Toronto by one. As Debbie mentioned, they did not lead in the first half. Swing. Mitchell for the single season scoring. She's got it.
1: Yes, she did. That call from Ion Fever going on to win 103-85 against the Tempo. Kelsey Mitchell, 33 points, 12 of 17 from the field. Now 1,034 for the season, passing Asia Wilson in 2024 for the single season record. Caitlin Clark adding 28, 14 assists, 6 boards as well. Her third straight 25-point 10-assist game, the longest streak in WNBA history. No other player in WNBA history has had three games over an entire season. The Fever win their 20th game and score 100-plus points for the 20th time this season, extending the WNBA record. Next closest were the Aces with 12 this year. Tempo lose their fifth straight, have lost 17 in their last 18 games. Liberty and Lynx, Brianna Stewart making some noise.
5: Here's Stewart in the paint. She already in this game surpassed Sue Bird for ninth all-time career scoring in WNBA history. She pours in another bucket for the New York Liberty as a timeout is called.
1: Yeah, that call from Ion as well. Stewart going with 24 points and 10 rebounds. How about another double-double? 6,806 points passing Sue Bird for ninth most in WNBA history. Jonquel Jones, 18 points, 10 boards, her 17th double-double this season. Liberty with their 25th win of the year, 93-81 year final. Four straight season with 25 wins, had never had 25 wins in any of their first 26 seasons, but their success continues. Lynx lose their third straight, longest streak this season. The Valkyries continue to roll, 82-66 winners over the Fire. 30th win for Golden State this season to extend the franchise record. Valkyries winning their fifth straight, one game behind the Lynx for the best record in the WNBA. 12th game this season, allowing under 70 points. That defense has been really difficult to deal with for the rest of the league. That's the most in the NBA, holding opponents to under 70. They are 11-1 in those games. And how about Caitlin Shen with 17 points off the bench, making a big impact, second straight, scoring 15-plus. Up next, the Braves are headed back to October, playing meaningful baseball again in Week 3 of college football is here. This is SportsCenter All Night here on ESPN Radio.
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1: Yes, that is right. Welcome in. If you're at the end of a long work week, getting your weekend started, this is SportsCenter All Night here on ESPN Radio, the ESPN app, Sirius XM Channel 80. 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Nick DeLuca here with you. So much to get to. We're in the back half of September already. College football week 3 kicking off on Friday. The NFL week 2 underway with plenty more to come in the race for the Major League Baseball postseason continues. It is that time of year. Start in Houston, where the Braves had a chance to pop some champagne, clinching a playoff spot with a win. Michael Harris had the big swing early.
30: Here's Michael Harris, the pitch.
0: Harris skies one to left field deep. This is way back. Wade toward the Crawford boxes. It's over his head and it's gone. It's a home run the other way for Michael Harris, the second, and the Braves on top 2-0. About three rows in to the right side of the Crawford boxes in left center. Home run number 26 for Michael Harris, the second.
1: Harris would go 3-for-5, 2 driven in, 16th game with 3-plus hits this season, tying Luis Arraez and Fernando Tatis Jr. for the Major League lead. Ronald Acuña Jr. would extend the Braves' advantage with a 2-run homer, his 11th since the start of August. And how about Matt Olson hitting 40?
0: Here's the pitch. Swing a fly ball, deep left field for Olson, back toward the Crawford boxes, and it's long gone. Off the wall behind the Crawford boxes, that's number 40 for Matt Olson, and two big insurance runs for the Braves. It's 6-2 Atlanta.
1: Olson, the fifth player in Braves franchise history to record multiple 40 home run seasons, along with Hank Aaron, Eddie Matthews, Ronald Acuña Jr., and Andrew Jones. More than enough on the scoreboard to start the party.
0: Iglesias ready. 1-2 the count on Trammell. The wind, the kick, and the pitch on the way. Swing and a miss. He struck him out on the changeup. And the Atlanta Braves are going to the postseason for the eighth time in the last 9 years. The Atlanta Braves win it 6-2. They have punched their ticket into the tournament in the 2026 postseason. Their magic number to wrap up the NL East is down to 3.
1: Yeah, 8 of 9 years for the Braves back in the postseason again, and 5 up on the Phillies in the NL East, closing in on a division title. Rangers were in the Astros' rearview mirror in the AL West, but not for long.
2: Swing and Seager hammers one to right center field. Bateman racing after it. He turns. It's off the wall.

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1: 51-10 feels like the clear end of the Dabo Swinney championship era at Clemson. And to be very clear about this, that era being over doesn't necessarily mean Dabo Swinney's not the head coach in 2027. But it felt like we were watching the dismantling of what was left of the Clemson national championship dynasty from the mid-teens, where they won titles in 2016 and 2018.
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2: The official home of the Charlotte sports fan.
3: Regular season could be out for the rest of the year. Nobody really knows right now. Missed more than 3 months with a rib fracture during a frustrating injury-plagued season. Yankees manager Aaron Boone still confident they can keep things afloat without him.
4: I do. Look, baseball's a funny game, and you know, the one thing we do know is we're going to the dance, and which comes with it a great opportunity, and we've been built on the strength of our starting pitching all year. We're going to walk into whatever series we play with a ton of confidence, and I have a ton of confidence in the guys that we have rolling out there night in, night out. And like I said, we've played most of the year this way, and I feel like in a lot of cases, you know, especially some of our key guys over the last few weeks have really started to, especially offensively, get it going like we know they're capable of.
3: Yeah, Judge was back, but not fully back. 4-for-23, striking out 13 times with an extra base hit in 7 games since coming off the IL. ESPN's Jeff Passan on the impact this will have on the Yankees.
5: This throws everything into flux for the New York Yankees. They've been banking on Aaron Judge's return for months now in hopes that it would wake up an offense that had slumbered since that initial injury toward the end of May. And to see him not just limping out of the game, but needing to go on the injured list here, it's devastating, frankly, because they wonder now, what, if anything, are they going to get from Aaron Judge in October? The rest of the regular season, for all intents and purposes, is done. This injured list placement can be backdated to the 17th because the final game he played was the 16th, and that means he could come off conceivably in time to play the final game of the regular season. But if not, the Yankees are going to have a serious decision to make before setting their playoff roster.
3: Yeah, certainly a tough spot. Yankees were potentially in a really good position heading into the playoffs, playing well of late, getting healthier. ESPN's Tim Kirchen says this changes everything.
6: I think this changes everything. When Aaron Judge is healthy and the best player in the league, I think the Yankees would be the team to beat in the American League going into the playoffs this year. But now, if he can't come back until the final game of the season, there's no telling what he's going to be like when he gets to the postseason. I mean, since he missed 84 games, then when he came back, he went 4-for-26 with 13 strikeouts. So he has really struggled. Now he's hurt again. So to me, this really changes the fortunes of the Yankees, and he's going to have to recover very quickly here. And at this point, that seems unlikely.
3: Yeah, big injury for the Yankees. Big injury in the scope of a wide-open American League heading into the postseason. On the field, the Yankees opening a road trip in the desert. Ben Rice doing damage.
7: Ben Rice walked in a run in the first, picking up his 93rd ribby. High fly ball, deep left field. Newt Barr back on the track, at the wall. See ya! He goes the other way. Picks up his 39th home run. 6-2 Yankees.
3: Michael Kay on the call from the Yes Network. Yankees would go on to win it 9-2, 39th of the season for Rice. Yankees using a 5-run first inning to get out to the lead. Gerrit Cole, 6 innings, 2 earned with 6 strikeouts. His 9th start this season with 6 or more innings and 2 or fewer earned runs. The Diamondbacks lose their 3rd straight, 5 of 6. Now 5 games back of the final NL wild card spot. Sports Center all night here on ESPN Radio, the ESPN app, Sirius XM Channel 80. Nick DeLucchi here with you. Get you over to the NFL, where Aaron Donald is nearing a debut. Rams star coming out of retirement on August 3rd.

0: 30th, didn't play in week one in Australia in the loss to the Niners. Donald thinking different story this week.
1: That's the plan. So two practices today, have another practice tomorrow, and then we'll see, but feeling good. I think that's the all of our plan. We have a conversation, we figure it out, but I'm feeling really good. Feel a lot better now that I got more practice under my belt instead of one. So, you know, I'm kind of getting in the groove of things, understanding everything a lot better out there, playing a lot more free, a lot more loose, and looking more like myself to me. So, yeah.
0: Yeah, his Monday night debut would carry a 981-day gap between games played. Rams receiver Puka Nacua missing Friday practice with a hip injury, had five catches for 71 yards in week one. Donald coming back would be a big boost for L.A., welcoming in the Giants. Rams have lost five straight on Monday night. Giants just 1-10 on Monday Night Football since 2019.
2: Lane Kiffin is going to be as big a villain as we've ever seen.
3: Ole Miss needs to win more and try to show their anger.
4: There's just going to be so much attention, hatred, everything on me. I said, you just get to go play. The pressure's on them.
0: You want drama? Plenty of it coming in Oxford, Mississippi on Saturday. Lane Kiffin taking his new girlfriend, LSU, into his ex's house. At Ole Miss, Kiffin bolting for Baton Rouge after last regular season ahead of the college football playoff will be the second head coach in AP poll history to have a top 10 game against a team he coached the previous season, joining Pro Football Hall of Famer Paul Brown, who coached Ohio State from 1941 to 43, then was commissioned as a U.S. Navy lieutenant and faced the Buckeyes in 1944. Ohio State won that game. All the anticipation got Louisiana's governor working on extra security. ESPN's Bill Connolly says that this game is going to live up to the hype.
5: Well, I mean, it's elite versus elite when Ole Miss has the ball. I think that's, you know, by far the most exciting matchup of the college football weekend to me, which is good because all the buildup is starting to kind of be a little on the fatiguing side, I think. But the reward here should be pretty good, too. And Trinidad Chambliss, Kewan Lacy, super efficient offense against a defense that does not allow you to be efficient. You either you beat them for a big play or you don't beat them at all. And it's going to be really interesting to see how that take shape.
0: Yeah, Ole Miss doesn't have a ton of success historically in top 10 matchups, just 1-6 in the last 60 years. Lane Kiffin, a big part of that. He's 0-3 in his career. The Rebels won win last year's CFP game two under head coach Pete Golding, says he separates the personal and professional part of his Lane Kiffin relationship.
6: I really appreciate how he treated me and my family, you know, throughout the process. So, you know, we became really good friends. There's things professionally in every profession, absolutely, right, that you don't respect, and probably the same thing that he done about me at times. But I don't hide it from him. I'll call him and tell him, you know. So it ain't no beef between us that everybody tries to make and all that. So everybody's got business decisions every January. Coaches do, players do in the business we're in, right? And they're going to do what's best for them and their family. I ain't got to agree with it, or I ain't got to disagree with it. So I ain't here to judge him. I wouldn't be standing in front of you without him.
0: Yeah, and if this reunion wasn't juicy enough, how about some injury gamesmanship from LSU? Quarterback Sam Leavitt listed as doubtful, then questionable, and then good to go in around a 48-hour window. Golding on the challenge of facing the Tiger offense.
6: Either side of the ball on offense, they've been really effective when they get in the right plays versus the right looks, and they take care of the football, right? And they have at least 12 possessions. That's kind of the number normally in these systems to get to be able to win football games when you actually look at it. So we got to do a great job with our possessions of taking care of the football, and in plays with a kick, hopefully they're PATs, all right? If not, hopefully field goals. And then defensively, the explosive pay piece that we haven't been very good with the first 2 weeks. You know, you got to eliminate explosives, which is tough, you know, versus a Kiff team, and Charlie does a great job creating some of those. So we got to eliminate explosives, and we got to tackle really well in the perimeter. You know, we got to take the football away on defense, which we haven't done on a consistent basis yet.
0: Yeah, Leavitt had two rushing touchdowns against Clemson in that week one blowout win, three against Louisiana Tech, making him the third SEC quarterback in the last 20 years to start a season with consecutive multi-rushing touchdown games. He struggled through the air, though, two touchdown passes and four picks. Should be a ton of fun. 7:30 Eastern in Oxford on ABC. College football week three getting going on Friday night. First ranked matchup of the weekend in the Big 12. Number 13 Texas Tech and number 22 Houston in Lubbock. Cougars raced out to a 10-0 lead, but it didn't last long.
7: Motion right to left is Williams. It's Castellanos. Takes it himself straight up the middle. Touchdown, Red Raiders! Touchdown, Tommy is in the end zone for the score to give the Red Raiders the lead.
0: Houston would answer with a touchdown to take the lead to the locker room. Second half, Red Raider running game took over.
7: Third and goal from inside the one. Snap to Dickey. He's going to try the right side and walks into the end zone. Touchdown, Red Raiders. The fireworks go off and the Red Raiders extend the lead with 7:36 to go.
0: Dickey, 16 carries for 65 yards in that touchdown to take the lead. Tech would add the PAT. Gave up a late touchdown inside a minute to go. Houston's Connor Wigman coming up just short at the goal line.
7: Wigman steps back. Now he rolls to his left. He's going to run for it. Throws the football out. It's fumbled forward. Incomplete. They're going to say, no, it did not count.
8: Can't fumble the ball forward. That was Austin Romaine who wrapped him up. He tries to reach out. The ball got away and rolled into the end zone.
7: Boy, you had to hold your breath for a second there.
0: Yeah, Brian Jensen with the call from Learfield. The much maligned Texas Tech defense getting a big-time stop at the end. 28-26, the Red Raiders to 3-0 with their first Friday home win since 1941. Wigman going 27-38 for 282 yards. Hammond 17 of 27 for 257 yards and a touchdown. Tune in for college football action today as Louisville hosts SMU. 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
0: Coming up on Monday at 3, Kyle Bailey reacts to Carolina's Week 2 game against Atlanta, and we also recap the highs and lows of another college football weekend. Tune in at 3.

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1: 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This offseason, Miami made Darian Mensah the highest paid college QB in the country when he got into the transfer portal. Canes on the road taking on Wake Forest on Friday. I'd say they're getting their money's worth.
2: Hurricanes now a first and goal at the 2-yard line. Mensah in the shotgun, towel draped over his belt, Miami all in white. Mowry to his left shoulder, Tony wide left. Extra tight ends, Upshaw tight on the right side, high snap. There's a pass, caught for a touchdown! A little jump pass, and it's Tony for the touchdown! And Miami cavorts in the lights. A hat trick for Mensah, pulled them all, and Miami with another 30-7 over Wake Forest.
1: 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Miami rolling through three quarters. Then the offense stalled a bit. Four straight three and outs to give Wake some life. The Canes defense sealing the deal.
2: 2.5 to go. Fourth quarter. Miami 33, Wake 20. Third down and 10. The ball at the Miami 22-yard line. Third and 10. They're 4-for-12 on third downs. Lopez looking for a Miami blitz. They rush three. There's a hold and no call. He throws down the middle. Intercepted. Pick. O'Connor got it. Out at the 3-yard line. Miami's first takeaway of the year. And O'Connor's first interception as a Miami Hurricane.
1: 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Mensah completing 30 of 34 passes for 220 yards and three touchdowns on the night. Completed his first 24 to set the ACC record for consecutive completions in a game. His 35 straight dating back to last week, breaking Mitch Trubisky's all-time record that he set back in 2016. Tune in for college football action today as Auburn hosts Florida. 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Nick DeLuca here with you. Little over a week to go in the baseball regular season. Still a few races to be decided. Guardians and White Sox entered the day tied for the division lead. Cleveland hosting the A's fell into an early hole. Travis Bezzana dug him out.
3: Here's his 2-0, and that's swung on and driven high and deep center field. Way back there, home run Bezzana! The Guardians take the lead for the first time tonight. On home run number 15 for Travis Bezzana.
1: WTAM 1100 on the call. Bezzana's 16th homer this month. As many as he's had in his previous 3 months combined over 81 games. Jose Ramirez adding a solo homer to get to 1,000 career runs batted in. Second player in franchise history. The White Sox were in position to match with a win against the Tigers until they weren't.
4: Fly ball right field. Whoa! Jet fly! Gone! Oh, man! A moonshot to right for Riley Green. 21st of the year. Sails deep into the grandstands in right. Tigers having some fun now. An 11-8 lead in the eighth.
1: 97-1 the ticket. Tiger scoring 5 in the 8th to come back to win 11-8. Had lost 149 straight games when trailing by 6 or more runs at any point. Their last win coming in 2019. Tight race for seeding in the NL wild card as well. But in the AL Central, it's the White Sox who fall. It is the Guardians who get the win in a one-game Cleveland lead in that race. Cubs, Phillies, and Padres all separated by a game in the NL. Phils taking on the Mets and Queens. Juan Soto mashing.
5: Runners lead second and first. The pitch, swing and a drive, well hit to right center, and there she goes. Three-run home run, Juan Soto, into the Phillies' bullpen in right center field. For Soto, home run number 26 on the year. The Mets are leading by a score of 6-2.
1: 880 ESPN New York, Soto homer, the big blow in that one, 6-3. Mets take it. Could the Cubs capitalize? Well, not really. They fall to the Reds 6-4. Jose Trevino, two-run single, the big blow in that one. Ellie De La Cruz leading the majors with 25 hits and 10 multi-hit games since September 1st, continuing to make a big impact there as Cincinnati gets a victory and the Cubs continue their struggles down the stretch here to close out the regular season. Up next are half-hour headlines and the latest from around week two in the NFL. 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
0: 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The Auburn Tigers and Florida Gators storm into conference play unbeaten at 2-0, and they collide this weekend at Jordan-Hare Stadium. 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
9: The Braves are heading back to the postseason while the Guardians go up in the AL Central. Yankees win but lose Aaron Judge to a calf injury. Aaron Donald set to make his return on Monday night against the Giants and opening up week 3 in college football with wins by Miami and Texas Tech. Just the appetizer for Lane Kiffin's return to Oxford tomorrow. It is that time of year. Who's playing in October? The Braves are again 8 of the last 9 years after clinching a berth in Houston on Friday night. Our ESPN radio team, Dave Jagler, Doug Glanville, recapping it all.
10: Thank you, Nick. Well, for the 8th time in 9 years, the Atlanta Braves are going back to the postseason. They eventually punched their ticket with a 6-2 win over the Astros. And for Atlanta, 3 big 2-run homers. The difference, Michael Harris II, a 2-run shot in the 4th. Ronald Acuña, a 2-run homer in the 7th. And Matt Olson, a 2-run homer in the 9th, his 40th of the year. Backing continued strong pitching from Tyler Mahle, as Mahle continues to just dazzle since his trade from the Giants.
11: Yeah, I mean, this is a game that underscores the power that the Braves have. They can hit the home run, and they got the big home runs, the quick strike, the crooked numbers, and every time the Astros try to respond, they put another two up there, and it was just a well-played game. Tyler Mahle just has been phenomenal in this trade. He just continues to put up zeros or one run in 6 innings. He's just been magnificent, and he continued it tonight. Astros just could not figure out a way to sort of capitalize and get back in and then keep punching it. So the Braves have shown a lot of resilience this year. Injuries all over the place, especially in their rotation. Their bullpen has been fantastic. And they've gotten just enough offense to be able to clinch a spot into the postseason.
10: Yeah, they're a spot in the National League East champions, drawing ever closer. Their magic number down to 3 with the Phillies' loss to the Mets. As far as Houston, it's a quiet night for them offensively. Peter Lambert pitched fairly well, gave up 2 runs over 5 1/3, just the 1 mistake on the 2-run homer. The best chance the Astros had was in the bottom of the 8th inning. They had a run-scoring single from Isak Paredes. They had 2 on with 2 outs, trailing by 2. Jose Altuve hit a blooper down the right field line, looked like it might fall for perhaps a game-tying double, but Ronald Acuña saved the day for Atlanta with a diving catch, and that was the last gasp for Houston in this contest.
11: Well, that was a big play, and not only to make the catch and then get the home run the next inning, that was, you know, absolutely game-changing, but that's what it takes. You know, you got to execute on the field and not give up extra outs. You hear that a lot from the managers. This time of year, you cannot give the other team extra outs or take runs off your board. And that was a huge play by Ronald Acuña Jr.
10: So as far as the Astros, their record now is an even 500, 77-77. The good news for them in their race with the Texas Rangers, they do hold the head-to-head tiebreaker, having won the season series. But clearly, the Astros are going to need some wins down the stretch. Game 2 of the series, as the Astros will send Hayden Wesneski to the mound, Grant Holmes for the Atlanta Braves. But Atlanta, they're going to the postseason. They defeat the Astros by a final of 6-2. For Doug Glanville, I'm Dave Jagler, right here on your home for every game of the postseason, Major League Baseball on ESPN Radio and the ESPN app. Let's go back to Nick DeLuca in the studio.
9: Thanks so much, Dave. Another postseason trip for Atlanta. The Braves have been one of the best in the NL all season long. A true World Series contender, especially if they can put that pitching together. The Padres hoping to be in that mix in the National League. They got the help in the standings on Friday and then pounced.
12: First pitch to France, and Ty launches it in the air, deep to left field. Hernandez is back, looking up, gonna go! Second deck, Western Middle. Ty France, number 21, a new career high. And it's a three-run shot to bring down the house at Petco and put the Padres ahead 6-1.
9: 97-3, the fan on the call. The Padres going on to win it by a score of 8-2 over the Marlins as their climb up the standings continues, now moving into a tie with the Cubs and the Phillies for all three wild card spots, the top, the bottom, five games over Arizona on the outside looking in. Tune in for baseball action later today as the Astros and Braves continue their series presented by Progressive Insurance. 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
13: And the Bills, in their debut in New Highmark Stadium, get a well-earned victory.
14: My job is the coolest thing in the world. Very fortunate that I ended up here in Buffalo and got to be the first quarterback to open this stadium.
9: Yeah, I guess the scoreboard works. First game of week two, Bills opening their new stadium with a 41-31 win over the Lions to get to 2-0. Third most points in a team's home stadium debut in the Super Bowl era. Josh Allen passed for three touchdowns, ran for two more. ESPN's Dan Orlovsky on why the Bills have the best offense in football.
15: Healthy, that'll be the best offense in football this year because it's impossible to defend if they're healthy. The tight ends change everything. I think Kincaid changes everything. Whatever you think about JSN is to Darnold, Jamar Chase is to Burrow, Puka is to Matthew Stafford, Kincaid is to Josh Allen. He's the go-to guy. I think he's big Cooper Kupp. And the tight ends are so versatile that you put them on the field and it's like, okay, we got to have people to stop the run and they're all good enough in the pass game. And then you put them on the field, like, we got to stop the pass game and they're all good enough in the run game. It's the best offensive line in ball. It's one of the best backs in ball. It's the quarterback that's the best player in football right now. So healthy, specifically now that they've got DJ and Palmer healthy, like healthy, this will be the best offense in football. Yeah.
9: Allen becoming the third player in NFL history with 9 total touchdowns and no turnovers through his team's first two games of a season. The other two, Patrick Mahomes in 2018 and Peyton Manning in 2013, both went on to win MVP. ESPN Radio's Myron Metcalf says Josh is looking like LeBron.
16: It just looked flawless. It was almost like watching LeBron out there, just physically how dominant I think he is. And yes, he has to carry the load, but if you tell me James Cook can run the ball like that, if you tell me his receivers are actually going to put him in a position to get that offense rolling, the Bills look like a really good team already. They've got two great wins to start the year. And I just think you got to say, okay, we can talk about the path to the Super Bowl, and I know it's early. They look the part of a team that can dominate anybody you put in front of them.
9: Yeah, so far, so good for new head coach Joe Brady. Bills have scored 77 points already this season, the fourth most in a head coach's first two career games among all coaches to debut in the Super Bowl era. Unsportsmanlike's Chris Canty says that these Brady Bills have a different feel.
17: I was impressed by the Buffalo Bills in a way that I don't think I've ever been moved by this group. I think this is something different. And for everybody that questioned whether or not they made the right call to move on from Sean McDermott, last night shows that the organization, Brandon B., the Pegula family, they were justified in making that decision because this offense has hit an absolute another gear. This is going to be the team that gatekeeps who comes out of the AFC and goes to the Super Bowl.
9: Yeah, hope you drafted Josh Allen in fantasy. His 76.5 points through 2 weeks, a record for a quarterback. Bills more worried about chasing a Lombardi. Unsportsmanlike's Evan Cohen says that's all that's left.
18: This team is already clicking in a way that you feel like go win the damn Super Bowl. I know it's week two. We talk about the Bears setting all-time records for points scored. They could, too. We could have two teams do that this year in Chicago and Buffalo. Go win the damn Super Bowl.
9: Yeah, hard to argue with this start for the Bills. Interesting to see where it goes. Certainly a long season ahead. It was a long night for the Lions, especially on defense. They've allowed 63 first downs through two games this season, tied for the second most all time. ESPN Radio's Mike Golic Jr. says they look lost.
19: It's just a Lions team that looks lost right now. And part of me wants to shoot and bail because on both sides of the football, we mentioned Kirby Joseph and Brian Branch out due to injury on defense. You're down from the beginning of the season, three starting offensive linemen, and you saw those issues with protection and pressure rear their ugly head early. But this is a team right now that just does not seem to have a lot of answers until that cavalry comes back. And even then, it's going to be an uphill battle in a division that right now looks winnable enough considering very few you were playing defense in the NFC North outside of the Minnesota Vikings.
9: Yeah, some conversation post-game about how big an impact losing Ben Johnson and Aaron Glenn has made over the last couple of years. Lions also really banged up. That sure does not help on a short week. Johnson's Bears taking on the Vikings on Sunday. ESPN's Mina Kimes says it'll tell us a lot about the division.
20: The Bears, electric offense, bad defense week one, kind of the same in the NFC North. The Vikings clearly, I think, have the potential to be the most balanced team on both sides of the ball. Of course, the question is offense and Kyler Murray. I don't think he's going to play. We'll see. But this Vikings defense is like light years above the rest of the division, right? So it really affirmed, I think week one affirmed, and last night, if this offense can just be average, they actually have a shot at winning it.
9: Yeah, Vikings ruling out quarterback Kyler Murray for Sunday's game. Carson Wentz will start for Minnesota. Murray remaining in concussion protocol after exiting 11 plays into his Vikings debut. Head coach Kevin O'Connell says that he feels good about the plan heading in to week two.
21: You know, Kyler's working through it. He's doing well. Everybody sees him in meetings, on the practice field, taking reps, you know, not only with our group, but, you know, getting reps with the look team as well, which ended up being a real, you know, a real positive side note, just because you've got a heck of a mobile quarterback that we're going to play against on Sunday. But we feel really good about Carson's week of work, but also JJ being ready to go. He went to the stadium last year in his first game as our starter and was able to come out of that thing as the NFC Offensive Player of the Week. So the confidence level as a team and staff and what we're doing at that position is high. And then also encouraged by where Kyler's at and where we think he'll be, you know, as we kick off next week.
9: Yeah, 11th time the Vikings have changed starting quarterbacks during a season in Kevin O'Connell's 5 years on the job. One of the best offense-defense matchups of week two, Bengals and Texans. Bit of an injury scare for Cincinnati this week. Joe Burrow managing back tightness. ESPN's Jeremy Fowler with the latest.
22: And then Joe Burrow. So he's listed officially as questionable with his back tightness, but he perked up today, threw the ball well. Head coach Zach Taylor said he's feeling good. So all indications are that Burrow should be good to go. Not a slam dunk, listing him as questionable, but seems to be trending upward for him.
9: Yeah, Burrow should be good to go, would think, was a full participant in practice on Friday. Texans star receiver Nico Collins ruled out for that one with a hamstring injury. Falcons home opener on Sunday hosting the Panthers. Have to imagine Kevin Stefanski left the Browns after last year and said, okay, finally some stability at quarterback. Two games into his tenure in Atlanta, and he's down to QB3. It'll be Cooper Rush again on Sunday after struggling in week one. Stefanski hoping to see everyone bounce back.
23: You know, it's the National Football League, so you're going to have some plays, you're going to have some moments, you're going to have some times that you don't play your best or you're not at your best, and you bounce back. So I expect nothing less from our football team, not just one person. So there's going to be plays that you want back, or there's going to be, you know, we're not going to be perfect on any Sunday, but understand that that's why we work, that's why I put in the time, that's why you do everything in your power to get ready to roll on Sunday.
9: Michael Penix Jr. ruled out on Friday, still not ready to play, recovering from the ACL tear. Panthers in that one, by the way, 5 straight 0-2 starts. Bryce Young 0-7 in his career in weeks 1 and 2. Been a while since the Packers won a game. They struggled down the stretch last year, losing 6 straight times, including the postseason. Longest streak since 1991 for Green Bay. On the road against a Jets team in week two that was impressive to open the season. Packers receiver Christian Watson on some of the challenges the Jets offer on the defensive side of the ball.
0: Just their physicality, you know, especially from their secondary. You know, obviously they want to get hands on. They want to reroute and you know, kind of just obviously they're gonna be competitive too, whether they're given man looks and stuff. So I mean, it's gonna be a competitive game. I mean, I think they're gonna try to, you know, be aggressive with us. So I mean, we gotta, you know, throw that right back at them and find ways to make plays and you know, take advantage of what they give us.
9: Yeah, Packers have led by 2 scores, 9-plus points in the second half and 4 of those 6 losses that we were talking about. So they know how to take the lead, just don't know how to hold it. That, you know, little Seinfeld there. Struggles for Green Bay, see if they can get back on track. Sneaky challenge, though, taking on the Jets, who look pretty good to open the season in Tennessee. Broncos trying to avoid the 0-2 start ugly in the Monday night opener in Kansas City. They host a Jags team that handled the Browns. Well, who wouldn't have? But they also beat the Broncos in Denver last year. Trevor Lawrence playing some of the best football of his career under Liam Cohen in their first year together. That is seemingly carried over into the early portion of year two. ESPN's Dan Orlovsky on why Lawrence could be a candidate for MVP.
15: I think Trevor Lawrence is going to play his way into the MVP conversations here. I don't know if there's a quarterback more confident. When you start making FU throws all the time, and it really is fascinating because 2 years ago he was complete opposite before Liam got there. He's totally shelled confidence-wise. I think Liam's got a little bit of, like, edge to him that brings that out in Trevor. Like, a little bit of, like, dude, you're the best player on the field. I think Trevor Lawrence walks on the field right now. He's like, I'm best player on the field, dude, and there's nothing you guys can do about it. And that's a very real thing right now in Jacksonville.
9: Lawrence with 24 passing touchdowns since week 9 of last season. That is the second most by any player in the NFL over that span, trailing only Matthew Stafford. Up next, volume up for our Friday Top Sound. 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
1: 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Number five.
0: Heading for the weekend, heading for the playoffs in baseball. Well, the Mets aren't. Juan Soto getting the homers in while he can on 880 ESPN New York.
2: Runners lead second and first. The pitch, swing and a drive. Well hit to right center. And there she goes. Three-run home run. Juan Soto into the Phillies bullpen in right center field. For Soto, home run number 26 on the year.
1: Number four.
0: Braves on the brink of the postseason. How about an even 40 for Matt Olson on ESPN Radio?
3: Here's the pitch. Swing a fly ball deep left field for Olson, back toward the Crawford boxes, and it's long gone. Off the wall behind the Crawford boxes, that's number 40 for Matt Olson. And two big insurance runs for the Braves. It's 6-2 Atlanta.
1: Number three.
0: Kicking off the weekend in college football, Houston and Texas Tech in Lubbock. Wigman, Young for six. Kevin Eschenfelder from Learfield.
4: Cougars want to go tempo. Back to pass again. Wigman, backside rush comes. He wants to go deep down the right sideline, and it is Amari Thomas. Did he catch it? Yeah! Touchdown, Houston! Amari Thomas, what a grab!
1: Number two.
0: Back to baseball. 1K for Jose in Cleveland on WTAM.
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0: Our top sound from the top of the eighth in Chicago. The Tigers roaring back thanks to Riley Green on 97.1 The Ticket.
5: Fly ball right field. Watch it fly. Gone. Oh, man. A moonshot to right for Riley Green. 21st of the year. Sails deep into the grandstands in right. Tigers having some fun now, an 11-8 lead in the eighth.
0: Yeah, our top sound from the top of the AL Central. Big-time battle. Guardians get a win. White Sox lose. And a one-game Cleveland lead on top of that division. Get you over to the WNBA with Kelsey Mitchell making some history.
6: Toronto by one. As Kevin mentioned, they did not lead in the first half. Swing, Mitchell for the single season scoring record. She's got it.
0: Yes, she did. That call from Ion Fever going on to win 103-85 against the Tempo. Kelsey Mitchell, 33 points, 12 of 17 from the field. Now 1,034 for the season, passing Asia Wilson in 2024 for the single season record. Caitlin Clark adding 28, 14 assists, 6 boards as well. Her third straight 25-point 10-assist game, the longest streak in WNBA history. No other player in WNBA history has had three games over an entire season. The Fever win their 20th game and score 100-plus points for the 20th time this season, extending the WNBA record. Next closest were the Aces with 12 this year. Tempo lose their fifth straight, have lost 17 in their last 18 games. Liberty and Lynx, Brianna Stewart making some noise.
7: Here's Stewart in the paint. She already in this game surpassed Sue Bird for ninth all-time career scoring in WNBA history. She pours in another bucket for the New York Liberty as a timeout is called.
0: Yeah, that call from Ion as well. Stewart going with 24 points and 10 rebounds. How about another double-double? 6,806 points, passing Sue Bird for ninth most in WNBA history. Jonquel Jones, 18 points, 10 boards, her 17th double-double this season. Liberty with their 25th win of the year, 93-81 year final. Four straight season with 25 wins, had never had 25 wins in any of their first 26 seasons, but their success continues. Lynx lose their third straight, longest streak this season. The Valkyries continue to roll, 82-66 winners over the Fire. 30th win for Golden State this season to extend the franchise record. Valkyries winning their fifth straight, one game behind the Lynx for the best record in the WNBA. 12th game this season, allowing under 70 points. That defense has been really difficult to deal with for the rest of the league. That's the most in the NBA, holding opponents to under 70. They are 11-1 in those games. And how about Caitlin Chen with 17 points off the bench, making a big impact, second straight, scoring 15+. That's a wrap for us here on SportsCenter All Night. Thanks so much for hanging out with us. Up next, the best of ESPN Radio.
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1: 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Well done as the Buffalo Bills destroy the Detroit Lions 41-31. If you're just waking up with us, thank you, first of all. Second of all, you're seeing the score. You're saying, hey, Evan Cohen, Michelle Smallman, Chris Canty, why are you saying the Bills destroyed the Lions? It was only a 10-point game. No, they destroyed the Lions. They were up 27-7 in this game early on, and it was just coasting after that. Josh Allen, 5 total touchdowns, 9 through 2 games played this year. Good morning, Smallsy. Good morning, CeCe.
2: Yeah, they were coasting, but then they felt like they had to pick it back up at the end, and they absolutely did. They turned the gas back on. I was impressed by the Buffalo Bills in a way that I don't think I've ever been moved by this group.
3: I
2: think this is something different. And for everybody that questioned whether or not they made the right call to move on from Sean McDermott, yours truly included.
3: Yep.
2: Last night shows that the organization, Brandon B., the Pegula family, they were justified in making that decision because this offense has hit an absolute another gear. And I thought it was the DJ Moore effect until DJ Moore got hurt, and they still kept scoring touchdowns. This group is solid. There are no holes in terms of what they do. They were able to run the football. They were able to assert themselves at the point of attack at the line of scrimmage. They kept Josh Allen clean by and large. And then that passing game is explosive in a way that we haven't seen since Josh has been the starting quarterback. I think this is going to be the team, or one of the teams, that has that gatekeeps who comes out of the AFC and goes to the Super Bowl.
3: The road could run through the new stadium?
2: Through Highmark Stadium, it could.
3: And what a christening for that new stadium last night. From start to finish, it was celebratory, and from start to finish, the Buffalo Bills controlled this game. And I'm with you, CeCe. I didn't know if Joe Brady was going to be the right hire for this team. I wanted to pick the Bills to go to the Super Bowl, to come out of the AFC, but I just couldn't do that with a first-year head coach in Joe Brady. I didn't know what to expect from him. I also didn't know if he was going to be the right call because he had been in the building. You're not totally changing the culture with this hire because, obviously, Josh Allen and Joe Brady have an amazing relationship. But clearly, this group has rallied around him. Clearly, they buy what he is selling. 77 points, fourth most scored by a team in the first two games as a head coach. He's been awesome. They've been awesome. And they do look like they're going to have something to say about who represents the AFC in the Super Bowl.
1: Yeah, I was completely sold that Joe Brady was the right guy. I said it at the time, and mainly because I had proof of concept that he got the best out of Josh Allen. Because Josh Allen, I mean, let's be honest, when we started our show now 4 years ago, there was no quarterback that both CeCe and I were more critical of as a compliment than Josh Allen, because it's like, hey, you're so good, stop giving the ball to the other team so much. And what happened? And I don't want to rag on Sean McDermott or Ken Dorsey, the head coach and offensive coordinator today, because it's not about them, but it was Joe Brady that was promoted to be the OC, and he basically made, for a little bit, Josh Allen a complimentary piece to the rest of their team, and Josh Allen won the MVP as a result of that. Well, now, yeah, he had one interception call back yesterday because of a penalty, but now it seems like he's got that reckless nature out of his system, and he just knows what to do at all times. Their play design is tremendous, multiple times getting Dalton Kincaid open in big spots, and then the play to Joshua Palmer, where it's a 43-yard touchdown, and he had a big play in the previous game against Houston. There was nobody near him, and I will get to the Lions part of it, but it just feels, CeCe, to your point,

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1: 51-10 feels like the clear end of the Dabo Swinney championship era at Clemson. And to be very clear about this, that era being over doesn't necessarily mean Dabo Swinney's not the head coach in 2027. But it felt like we were watching the dismantling of what was left of the Clemson national championship dynasty from the mid-teens, where they won titles in 2016 and 2018.
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3: Good about what the Buffalo Bills are trying to do and how their offense is driving the bus. The one thing that I don't want to be understated when we have the conversations around the Bills, because it's easy to fall in love with Josh Allen and Joe Brady, is what the defense is doing. Because those guys are getting after it. Greg Rousseau, Bradley Chubb, they showed up early. And I'll continue to say this. Even without Ed Oliver, that defensive front controlled the Lions in terms of being able to keep them, at least early on, from being able to make it a game. And Deion Walker, the second-year defensive tackle, 6'7", 330 pounds, he is putting together a hell of a season through the first two games. The sack at the end on C.J. Stroud against the Texans last night, he had a huge batted pass on the third down against his team off the field right when the Detroit Lions had the ball down 10 trying to drive to cut it to a one-possession game. That was a huge play. And he was being double-teamed. Best thing you can do as a defensive lineman, if you're not going to get to the quarterback, get your hands up. He did that. This defensive front is impacting the game in a way that I haven't seen a Buffalo Bills front impact the game since Josh Allen has been the starting quarterback. That group, even though Jared Goff had some really good numbers, the numbers that he was able to put together don't tell the story of the job that the defense of the Buffalo Bills did last night.
4: So the defense is stronger than it's ever been during Josh Allen's tenure. Yep. He now has weapons that we say could be a real threat. The offense is clicking, and we're saying that he has the right coach, and he's playing at an MVP level. What can we look at with this team and say that's going to be the reason why they don't get it done yet again? Because I don't see the glaring weakness. And I know it's early. It's only 2 weeks. But they do look different and more locked in early on in a way that they haven't been in Josh Allen's tenure.
5: Yeah, there's one. His name is Patrick Mahomes. It's always the one. Like that's the kryptonite.
4: It's the same thing.
5: Well, when you're saying blindly, like, what's the thing that stands in your way? Right now, they had weird injuries last night. Ed Oliver got hurt pregame, right? DJ Moore got hurt during the game. Keon Coleman, who's now once again a player for them, which kudos to Joe Brady.
3: Man, he looked great last night.
5: And kudos to Joe Brady. He's like, you know what? The guys on my team, I'm just going to do a restart with the guy. Like, forget what's happened in the past. You've been a disaster. We've been a disaster with you. You've said weird things. We probably haven't put you in the best position to succeed. Let's just restart as if you never have played here before. And this Deion Walker guy, who was mentioned a lot on the broadcast, you know, he reminds me a little bit of an interior, guy who could play interior and exterior defensive line on a really good Super Bowl team. I can't remember his name. He was like 6'8", 6'7", 330. What the heck was his name? On the Giants. What was his name? Oh, you! He's kind of you, isn't he? Isn't this what you did?
3: Yeah, he looks better than me, man. The guy's playing. He's playing his ass off. He looks really good.
5: Are you saying you didn't play your ass off?
3: I'm just saying, listen.
5: Well, we know the year after the Super Bowl, you didn't.
3: Every time you watch that Bills defensive unit on the field, he flashes. Every single time.
5: I understand, but we focus on the edge rushers, and he's the inside guy helping the edge rushers last night.
3: Yeah.
5: So, which was your job, except, not again, you, the year after the Super Bowl, you took off.
3: Yeah, I mean,
5: playing.
3: There are a couple of sacks that the edge guys got for the Bills that Deion Walker walked them into because he beat his man so quickly. Like, that's how good he is. So, I mean, I don't know if this is sustainable. We'll see. The interior for the Detroit Lions offensive line was decimated. The back end of the Detroit Lions defense was decimated. Dan Campbell was playing with a short deck right there. I'm not going to look at this as, you know, the end all be all in terms of judging what the Buffalo Bills are going to be just because the Lions were shorthanded on a short week. We got to remember, the Lions played in an overtime game on Sunday, right? That defense played 86 snaps against the New Orleans Saints. And then to come back and have to play another 70 snaps last night because your offense couldn't get it going early and sustain drives against that Bills defense, that made the game tilt in a way that I don't think even Dan Campbell expected. So, again, not taking anything away from the Buffalo Bills. I'm just

0: Adding some context as to why the Detroit Lions struggled. They're going to have some issues that they got to get fixed, and maybe they're going to have to call the Cavalry in order to get those things rectified. But the Buffalo Bills took full advantage of an opponent that was shorthanded, and they did not relent from the start to the finish.
1: I will disagree in this regard, slightly. I will disagree in this regard that if we were going to do this like a college football voting system, a ranking system, and we blindly before the season were going to say, what if I told you that the Buffalo Bills put up a total of 77 points over the first 2 weeks against the Houston Texans and a Dan Campbell-led Detroit Lions team? And I understand Dan Campbell was an offensive guy, but mindset is defend, right? That's a hell of a resume through 2 weeks that the Buffalo Bills, we have every right to sit here and say, brand new stadium. Smalls described, in essence, the vibes around the team, which is important because they probably got a little tight with Sean McDermott at the end. Mm-hmm. She's giving you the proper context in terms of this team feels like they're in it. They're fun. The new stadium, like that kind of stuff matters. CeCe's giving you all the X's and O's stuff on it. And I'm telling you, the resume, just the flat-out resume, is unbelievable through 2 weeks. This is a Super Bowl or bust team. The problem is there's no bust part. They did the bust last year, so maybe I shouldn't say it that way. The bust is meaning fire McDermott. But, like, there's no reason to think, after watching this team through two games, yes, they've given up 31 in each of the first two, that they cannot make it to the Super Bowl.
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3: I'm not getting surgery, I'll be out there.
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4: That's like Rich Eisen.
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4: Rich had to have an emergency appendectomy. He is on the road to recovery.
5: Yes,
4: so,
5: sir.
4: Rich, get back in here soon, buddy. You are the Joe Burrow of this. Well, I don't know. You're better than Joe Burrow, but Joe Burrow's also great. So now I'm going down a weird road here.
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0: He's got the physical ability to be the best quarterback in the NFL. 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
8: 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Stroud finished the day 26 of 38, 274 yards. 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Stroud have tabled talks. 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
8: Now we have got an incredible guest, someone who just continues to do it at the highest level right now. Kenny Chesney, country music superstar, kind enough to join us here. Kenny, we appreciate your time. You're coming off another incredible run for you and getting ready to start a new one. Sphere residency, New York Times bestseller, Country Music Hall of Fame induction. So how are you doing? How is it being Kenny Chesney right now?
18: Oh, it's good, man. It's busy, but good. It's great to see you guys again.
8: Great to see you, too. It's been a little while here. And Kenny, before I get to anything else, I got to ask just out of curiosity. You've done so many great things. You got a stadium tour that's getting ready to come out, which we can't wait to talk about. But performing at the Sphere, I've been to shows there. I've seen what it's like. From a performer's angle, what is that venue like among all the ones that you've been a part of from over the years?
18: Well, it's definitely the most unique. It really is. And for me and the band that's been doing it for a minute, it was great for us to be in that space, and it forces you to create different neural pathways in your brain when it comes to creating and when it comes to putting a show together. It was just magical. It really was. But to see the look on people's faces, when we start the show, I mean, it's as if they're experiencing the music in a completely different state of consciousness. And it was insane to be a part of.
19: Obviously, you're just an incredible superstar now, selling out NFL stadiums. We've been to so many of your shows, and just it's so much fun. But take everybody back. Your first album, I think, was My Wildest Dreams in 1994. Go back to the beginning, and just how you grew to what you are today.
18: Wow, I mean, yeah, my first record came out in 1993. Believe it or not, that's crazy to think about. You just mentioned we just put our stadium shows on for next summer. And look, we just didn't wake up one day and decide to do these stadium shows. I mean, it was built year after year, show after show, album after album. And I'm proud of that. You know, but I think like anybody else, when you first start, it's only human nature that you want everything to happen all at once. And I was no different. But I'm really glad that I was afforded the gift of time to get better. It was like, I mean, I don't know, Mike. It was like, for me, when I first started, it's like I spent 10 years in AA baseball, if that makes sense. You know, and then we were able to go and do what we did.
8: I am curious from that standpoint, because you've been so tied in with sports your whole career, and there's such a natural marriage of sports and music. And we always hear athletes talk later in their career about the things you learn once you become a veteran. What's the biggest thing that you learned from back then in the early days to now as someone who's a veteran of the country music scene?
18: Oh, you mean what I've learned from the journey?
8: What you've learned from the journey,
18: like,
8: yeah.
18: How do you mean? Like, oh, wow. You know, we still work really hard. You know, I think that you, no matter what you do, you can't take anything for granted. I really hope I haven't written my best song yet. I hope that I haven't put on my best show yet. So I've never been able to sit still and think, okay, we did it. Honestly, I mean, we still work really hard to give the fans out there the best possible experience they can have of their summer. So I've never been, complacency has never been a part of my journey at all, you know, but you learn indirectly when you see other people do that, you know, where they just get complacent, or they get lazy, or they don't keep pushing themselves. And I've never wanted to be that person.
19: So obviously you're, as we mentioned, a big sports guy as well. Through your concerts, you've had so many athletes up on stage, and you don't tour during the football season. So why is that? And how far did you go in your sporting world?
18: Well, I didn't go too far in the sporting world, Mike, as you know. It's crazy. You know, when I knew my last game of high school was it. I was not going to be, you know, a college athlete. I was not going to play sports later in my life than that. But it was still tough, and we all have that moment where we truly know it's over. And it just came a little earlier for me. Sports has always been a huge part of my life. You know, my father was a coach. So early on in my life, I got this idea of work ethic got instilled in my brain, you know. And so I've always treated what I do a lot like an athlete, especially when I'm training to go on the road. As you guys know, you've seen, you've been to several shows. You know, when I hear music, I can't help but move. And so, I'd literally have to train to spend 2 hours up there on stage. And so I've treated my body and everything getting ready to go do that a lot like an athlete would.
8: And it certainly has paid off, as we're talking to country music superstar Kenny Chesney here. The original Vibe Room tour going off in 2027. Kenny Chesney, Eric Church, Sheryl Crow, Graylin James. It's going to be so awesome. You mentioned you're growing up, your dad being a coach, being around sports all the time. We know you're a massive Tennessee fan. We all have those memories that you can't shake. Do you have that one sports memory as a fan or as a player that, you know, either still haunts you to this day or still brings you joy to this day?
18: No, nothing haunts me. You know, growing up in East Tennessee and in Knoxville, you know, we didn't have a pro allegiance to anything. It was all just Tennessee football. And we grew up out in the country, and, you know, we saw what we saw. There was only three channels and PBS, and there was no other, you know, you couldn't consume sports then like you can today, where it's so automatic. So the first time my father took me to Neyland Stadium in Knoxville was I think I was nine. And I went to watch Tennessee play Notre Dame. Y'all are domers. But I went to see Tennessee play Notre Dame. And that was one of the most magical things. It was as if a whole new world opened up to me. Because all I saw of it then was, at that point in my life, was on TV or on the news or listening to a guy named John Ward, who was a very famous broadcaster in Knoxville, who broadcasted all the Tennessee games. And so that's how I soaked up college sports then. So when I walked into the stadium for the first time as a kid with my dad, it was a big deal. And that's still one of my favorite memories with my father.
19: Who won that game, Notre Dame or Tennessee?
18: I don't know. I can't remember, honestly.
19: Probably
18: Tennessee.
8: I was going to say, probably. Knowing Neyland in that environment, I always worry about that. One of the coolest places I've ever seen a college football game played. So we'll let the Vols have it out of deference to Kenny at this point here, Dad.
19: So,
18: okay,
19: yeah. Yeah, we'll do that. New album coming out September 25th, Silver Sands Marina. And you have some, so obviously when you tour NFL stadiums, I'm always amazed at this. We you know, playing in the NFL, you play in the full stadiums, but you have a team around you. You're one man on the stage in a sold-out NFL stadium, and the fans all singing your songs. I mean, that to me has to be one of the greatest things. Talk about that feeling when you just don't have to sing and the fans just sing your song.
18: It's one of the most amazing feelings in my life. And like, and as you know, I mean, that energy, what you feel up there on stage, doesn't happen every day in your life. So when I get to go back up there and revisit what that feels like, it's always an amazing feeling. You know, because we, like, tickets go on sale for next summer, you know, soon. And so the fans will have these tickets for months. We will be anticipating going there, and they will be anticipating being in that moment. But I can tell you, the moment that those two energies meet is a very unbelievable feeling. It's that I've never found it anywhere else but right there. And I love it, you know. And we work very hard on, like I said, presenting our show in a certain way. But when we get to get up there and play music for all those people, and to see that just how much it means to them, it makes us want to work even harder. You know, it's been that way for me forever.
8: Well, that hard work always pays off. Always a phenomenal show. And again, the original Vibe Room Tour, Kenny Chesney, Eric Church, Sheryl Crow, Graylin James. It kicks off April 24th at Raymond James Stadium. Tickets are going to be on sale soon. And anyone who's been fortunate enough like we have to be in a Kenny Chesney Vibe Room before the show, it is nothing but good times and something you're going to enjoy. Kenny, really great catching up. Congratulations again on all the success. Hopefully we'll get to see you stop on this tour. We appreciate you.
18: Hey. Guys, thanks for having me. I appreciate it, and hope to see you soon.
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13: 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You know, you were talking about, best supporting actor. The Emmys were last night. Did you watch any of the Emmys last night?
14: I saw the Taylor Swift skits. I saw the Jalen Brunson skits. I didn't watch the actual. I recorded it, so I like to record the Emmys and then go back and.
13: So the big winners were Widow's Bay.
14: Okay.
13: What's Have you seen that show? It's on Apple TV. It's sort of like a little bit of spooky horror comedy mixed together.
14: What is that? What? It's a spooky horror comedy?
13: I think that's right. It's spooky horror comedy. It's like about an island. It's supposed to be kind of like Martha's Vineyard, but it's haunted, and there's this mist, but then it's also kind of funny and sexy, and it's a lot of stuff going on. I've only seen one episode, so I can't really say. But the one episode I saw was good.
14: Another segment we need to do is Matt's TV and movie reviews, because if that's how you describe things, I want to hear your perspective on that.
13: It's got the guy, Matthew Reyes or whatever. What threw me off is he won for Best Actor.
14: Okay.
13: And he was the guy. Did you ever see The Americans? Did you ever see that show?
14: I didn't.
13: You don't know who any of these people are, but he's been in a lot of things, and he's American, I thought. because he always plays an American, but he's actually Welsh. So he got up to accept the award, and he was talking in his regular voice and his British accent, and it threw me off. I don't know if I could ever take him seriously again, because I was like, you don't sound like that. I've seen you in multiple shows, but apparently it was all a ruse, and he's an actor, and he doesn't actually sound the way I thought he did.
14: Now, for how many years have I been telling you about the British coming over and taking these roles, Idris Elba and these guys?
13: Idris Elba, right?
14: I've been telling you this for years. They're taking our roles, and I'm just saying, we couldn't do the same thing over there. You know?
13: Are you saying you would like to make acting great again?
14: No, I'm just saying, I don't think you should be able to come over and sound American, and then you get a role that was written for an American.
13: I didn't know that you were... I didn't know you were taking all these stances.
14: No, just the British are taking a lot of our roles.
13: Myron Hexus over here coming in with these
14: and they were giving them football games. Like, that's a lot happening, man.
13: That's
14: needs
13: right.
14: To stop.
13: Well, Matt Myron is presented by Progressive Insurance. 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Now, if you watched the Texas-Ohio State game on Saturday, it was a great football game. But it has gotten mired in a ton of things that actually have almost nothing to do with what happened on the field. Mm-hmm. Of course, there was Ted Cruz making an appearance early in the day on game day. There was a picture that a politician in Texas posted with students at the University of Texas, which he took the picture to try to make a political statement. Pretty egregious thing by him, and he owes those students an apology. But the bigger story in the world of sports has been what came after the game with Arch Manning, the quarterback at Texas, and ESPN reporter Holly Rowe. Arch Manning was asked in the post-game press conference, actually I think it was the next day, Myron, right? Wasn't it on Monday, maybe?
14: Yeah.
13: He was asked if he had seen any of the AI videos floating around of his coach, Steve Sarkisian, and here's what he had to say.
15: I've seen a few AI edits of stuff, but that's about it. I saw an AI edit of Sark's interview. Y'all seen that one? That's a good one. Of him slapping Holly Rowe. Yeah, it's hilarious.
13: So he obviously AI video of Holly Rowe, our colleague, being slapped. He, of course, joked. I think also you will note that the many male reporters that cover Texas all were laughing in the background multiple times. Then Texas reporter Evan Veith, I hope I'm saying that right, he had tweeted that, and he tweeted the video and then also noted his answer is gold. So the reporter actually almost doubled down with Arch Manning in the report. Since then, it obviously went viral all over Twitter, Instagram, TikTok, etc. Pretty awful. Before we get into what happened today, let's just talk about the Arch Manning comment and the reaction of the reporter. I have some strong thoughts, but Myron, I'll let you go first.
14: It's all terrible and it's all wrong. They put Holly Rowe in such a tough position. Like, first off, women in this business face a lot that men in this business just do not. Now, when I talk to the women in this business that I know and I'm friends with, and you compare their DMs and their comments to their male colleagues, it's different in the world of sports. Women in this business, Matt, start out with a bunch of men who assume they're not qualified to do their jobs, right? And it's wrong and it's false. And then you add something like this on top of it. Holly Rowe had a tough job, a situation I've been in where the coach is ready to do an interview. I don't know, something happened at halftime. Doesn't get to him when she wants to. And then Sark has that response, which I didn't think he had to do. But I've been in that situation where you're Holly Rowe and you're just waiting for someone to say, hey, now it's time to talk to Steve Sarkisian. And you can't do it. And it's a mess. And now people were blaming her for that. For Arch Manning to do this, it was not only wrong, it was dangerous. You're promoting violence. You're promoting domestic violence, whether you realize that or not, when you say, did you see the video and everyone's laughing? Matt, I also want to know who was in that room laughing. Because those people are also a part of this if they're encouraging something like this. So just a complete miss, and I thought it was wrong on Arch Manning's part.
13: Yeah, I mean, there are multiple layers to this, but let's start with this. Arch made a mistake. And to his credit, he owned that mistake today. Today he put out a statement that said, in my press conference yesterday, I made an insensitive comment about an AI video. There's nothing funny about it. It's easy to say I didn't mean it, but I know my words and actions were hurtful to a lot of people. I do not take that lightly and am deeply sorry for it. He goes on to say, I specifically want to apologize to Holly Rowe for what she personally has had to deal with because of my comments. I have a ton of respect for her and appreciate her showing me grace in the moment. They apparently talked privately. Holly Rowe said she appreciated the apology from Arch and that it was settled in her mind and she wanted to keep the private conversation private. Kudos to Arch for apologizing. Kudos to Holly for listening and taking the apology, which she didn't necessarily have to do. So Arch made a big mistake. I give him credit for the apology. You also have to show grace when people make mistakes, and I think that's important. I hope he understands, and it seems like he does, why that was a mistake. I think it's easy for young people sometimes to think the internet is not real. And to some extent, I mean, it's not real. AI videos are not real. But the issue is, in this AI world, A, there are people who I know people fall for AI videos all the time. But also, just because something's not real does not mean it does not have real implications. And when you have a video of a woman getting hit, granted, it was fake, it still insinuates that there's an idea that for somehow it's okay. And somehow laughing at that is okay. I blame Arch for making the mistake, but I will give Arch credit for apologizing. I really blame the reporters in the room as much, if not more. Those are grown men, right? Mostly, I bet the women in the room were not laughing. Those are grown men, and they know better. And they are almost encouraging the guy with the laughter. If you remember, when he brings up the video at first, they laugh. Now, there could be some plausible deniability there that then they say, well, I didn't know what video he was talking about. But then he specifically says the video where they're slapping, and then they laugh even louder.
14: Yeah.
13: Now, part of that is, and I've been in these rooms, when you cover a college team, there's a lot of fan reporters. I was one. And you kind of go, they want to be friends with the coach and they want to be friends with the players. I've been there. I've done that. And that leads you to kind of think, hey, we're all just joking around. But I think the laughter was probably as bad as the comment. But online, a lot of the discourse has been, oh, why doesn't everybody realize it's just joking around? Hitting women is not joking around. They have to deal with it. And I think, and it is a huge problem in society. It does not mean that you don't have a sense of humor if you acknowledge that jokes and comments and videos can be hurtful. Don't laugh about it. Arch gave the right answer today, even though he shouldn't have done it before. But your comment about our colleagues who are female reporters, etc., I think I didn't even realize when I first started doing this how much the baseline assumption for some people out there is, well, it's a woman covering sports. They must not know what they're talking about. And they have to overcome that every single day. And you take somebody like Holly Rowe, who's been doing this a long time and has had to deal with that forever. She doesn't deserve it. And I thought the best part of Arch's apology was noting that. Because what happened is the internet started critiquing Holly Rowe as if she had done something wrong. And that's the problem that women reporters in sports have to deal with. And I think it's important to acknowledge it, make people realize it, because when you take something as the norm, and it is assumed white male reporters are the norm.
14: Yeah.
13: And if you're not that, then you have to prove yourself. That's not fair. And I think we've seen it like this.
14: I think that's well said. Now, you know, that's why I hope Arch can turn this around, because I think he can be an advocate against domestic violence. I think he can be an advocate for the women in the media who face these circumstances and situation. And I hope, you know, going into the spotlight that he's headed to, this is a guy who can make something positive out of this. But I also think he knows better, and I'm sure when your uncles are Peyton and Eli and your grandfather is Archie, you know that you're different. Part of this, too, Matt, is I don't know if you saw the end of the Texas-Ohio State game, and Arch Manning is running across the field like a little kid. At the end of the game, he is hyping up the crowd. I think more than anything, it's probably been a fight for him to want to be one of the guys, right? Like, you know, that's you're Manning. True. You know you've made more money than anybody in NIL history in college football. But just, can I be like everybody else? And I hope this was a reminder, Matt. he's never going to be like everybody else. 99.9% of college football could have done this exact same thing. It wouldn't have been the same story. But when you're Arch Manning, everything is going to be a story and everything is going to be magnified. I appreciate and respect the private apology and the public apology. Now let's see what he does from here, because I think he has a chance to say, not only was it wrong, let me learn why it was wrong so I can encourage others to see it the same way.
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19: I don't think Carson Beck's going to see the field. 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I think Brissett is, if I'm him, I'm thinking this is my moment. 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
6: It's time to find out from the Freddie and Harry Selection Committee.
18: So you got us two, Josiah Howard, E-Duck, Eric Hanneman, and our sports anchor, goddess Christine Lisi. She is going to be the tie-breaking goddess that she is because the Chicago Bears, I think they just scored again from this weekend. Harry Douglas was there for the game on ESPN Radio. The Chicago Bears put up not one, not two, not three, not four, not five touchdowns rushing, but six touchdowns rushing. They scored 1 point less than 60. They hung a 59 burger on the Carolina Panthers. So, in honor of that offense, being that kind of offense after week one, we're going to have the top six Bears part of our selection committee. And the selection committee is brought to you by SoFi. So, let's get it going.
6: Number one.
18: Brother Birthday Boy, who is the number one Bear on your list of the selection committee?
31: Smokey! Smokey. Smokey the Bear. Mm-hmm. Teaching us all about wildfires and how to prevent them. How could you not remember Smokey the Bear? You still should remember Smokey the Bear so you can keep things safe outdoors.
18: Only you can prevent forest fires. That was the common line from Smokey the Bear.
31: Smokey.
18: And also invoking Chris Tucker. Well done by you from Friday. So Josiah Howard, we got one for Smokey. Meaning Smokey the Bear. What's the number one bear on your list?
32: Well, we are Disney, right?
18: Last time I checked. Unless you know something we don't.
32: I just had to confirm. Okay. Winnie the Pooh, gotta be number one.
18: Okay.
32: It has to be number one.
18: All right.
13: So representing the company.
31: I got a story. So okay. Roddy White, one of my favorite teammates of all time, my brother from another mother.
18: Yeah.
31: That's my nickname.
18: Really?
31: From him. He called me Pooh Bear.
18: Really?
33: Because you like honey a lot?
31: Like, I you heard Chris Brown. He needed a honey pack. It's not even Friday yet. Come on now. He needed a honey pack.
18: You always be talking about the honey hole shot like in football.
31: He calls me Pooh Bear all the time.
18: Really?
31: Like, still to this day.
18: I did not know that.
31: Yep.
18: You held that in the holster for more than a while. And then it was able to be unleashed on this election committee. So, E-Dog, Eric Hanneman, we got one for Winnie the Pooh. We got one for Smokey the Bear. What's the number one bear on your list?
33: Yeah, both of these are on my list.
18: Uh-huh.
33: So, it's a tough decision. I mean, every time I would be running a board back in Albany, 104.5, the team, shout out to my old station.
18: Attaboy.
33: You know, we'd have those PSAs all the time. Only you, like you just did, Freddie. I can't do it like you, but
18: My number one's gonna be
33: the chubby little cubby all stuffed in fluff, baby. Silly old bear, Winnie the Pooh.
18: Wow, there we go. Okay, so we got two for Winnie the Pooh. HD, I'm with you. Smokey the Bear. Created in 1944 as a fire safety icon, he became a real-life symbol of forest conservation after a cub was rescued from a wildfire. So he's based on significance in history when it comes to Smokey the Bear, which means we have the earliest tiebreaker
31: I think
18: we've ever had, or at least a long, long time. Our selection committee, our sports and anchor goddess Christine Lisi is going to be our tie-breaking woman that she is. So we got two for Smokey the Bear from me and HD. We got two for Winnie the Pooh from E-Dog and Josiah. So Miss Christine Lisi, break the tie.
31: I knew Winnie the Pooh was going to win.
18: I mean, Christine Lisi, if she's not anything, but she is definitely going to be. Hey, come on now. Lovable Winnie characters.
31: Winnie the Pooh.
33: Chubby little cubby all stuffed in fluff.
18: Uh-huh. Yeah. I like the fact that he spells honey.
33: Bother.
18: H-U-N-N-Y. Honey. I always love that on the front of the canister. Not H-O-N-E-Y, but H-U-N-N-Y, honey. So Winnie the Pooh, the number one bear on our selection committee.
8: Number two.
18: All right, Josiah Howard, who's number two on your list?
32: All right, we're going to go with a pretty awesome bear here, I think.
18: Ooh. Based on your opinion, this ought to be good.
32: Of course.
18: Of course.
32: We're going to go with Poe the Kung Fu Panda.
18: Oh, from Kung Fu Panda.
31: Kung Fu Panda.
18: Voiced by Jack Black.
32: Yes, the great Jack Black.
13: Yes. Okay, I'm feeling that. We'll see if it makes the cut.
31: I had Kung Fu Panda on my list, but not at number two.
18: Okay, well, before we get to your number two, who's the number two E-Dog on your list of bears according to our selection committee?
33: Well, you know, I am a shill just like Josiah a little bit for the company, so waka waka. Waka waka. Fozzie the Bear from the Muppets.
18: Oh, nice. There we
33: go. You didn't get it from the waka, Freddy? Did I not do a good enough job?
18: You did a fantastic. I guess I was laughing so hard.
31: You brought back so many memories with my kids, man.
18: Fozzie Bear. Waka waka.
31: Waka waka.
18: Well done. I'm going back to Smokey. I got to go back to Smokey the Bear. Got to represent the history. So
31: I'm with Smokey too.
18: Okay, so we got Smokey the Bear. That is number two on our list of the top six bears according to our selection committee.
8: Number three.
18: E-Dog Eric Hanneman, you start this time. Are you sticking with Fozzie Bear or are you going somewhere else for the number three bear on the list?
33: That's a tough call here. Fozzie, we'll probably get it at some point. I'm going to nominate another one.
18: All right.
33: You know?
18: Okay.
33: There's a great song, and I probably should have had Josiah pull this up, but Bear Necessities. The
18: Oh, nice.
33: Bear Necessities. I'm going Baloo from Jungle Book.
18: Look at you. Somebody do something about that kid. Well done. I love that. Fantastic. I'll say we got Baloo from the Jungle Book. That's number three on E-Dog's list. I'm going to go with another cartoon bear, and I may get fired for this, but hey, I'm at the point in my career. What are they going to do to me? I don't think the Ranger's going to like this, Yogi. Yogi and Boo Boo Bear.
31: From, hey, yo, Boo Boo.
18: From Jellystone. Always thinking, they're stealing those picnic baskets. Meanwhile, Boo Boo's one. I don't think the Ranger's going to like this, Yogi. Hanna-Barbera, that may be the best cartoon in the history of Hanna-Barbera. So, HD, I'm going with Yogi and Boo Boo Bear, number three on my list.
31: Hey, yo, Boo Boo. But my number three, all right, I had to think outside the box a little bit about this one because it's dealing with the movie, right? Okay. And the movie is called Man on Fire. Okay. And Denzel Washington is the bodyguard. And the little girl, Peeta, really loved Denzel Washington. So much so that she called him Creasy Bear. So nice. I'm going with Creasy Bear. Because the stuff that Denzel Washington had to do in that movie to be able to make sure that little girl got back home safe to her mother, it was above and beyond. So Creasy Bear is at one of the top five on my list.
18: Oh, E-Dog, Dakota Fanning was the young girl in the movie, right? In Man on Fire with Denzel Washington?
33: I think so. I believe so, yeah.
18: I just wanted to make sure. I'm a movie guy, but you're a movie aficionado when it comes to characters. So we got one for Creasy Bear, played by the nickname that's given to Denzel Washington in Man on Fire. E-Dog, you got Baloo. Josiah, I got Yogi Bear and Boo Boo. So Josiah, who's number three on your list?
32: I'm going to go with the iconic Bears sweater wearing Mike Ditka.
18: Ooh, oh, nice.
32: The Bears.
18: Inspired choice. And I know he's probably older than your grandparents.
31: Mike Ditka.
33: Good actor, too.
18: Very good actor. And a guy that you did not want to mess with even at past 80 years of age because he was like somebody you did not want to meet.
32: He was great in Kicking and Screaming.
18: He really was. He was. Yes, he was. Yes, he was. Was I talking to you? Fine, then. His press conferences were legendary, whether he's a Bears coach or the Saints head coach. So Christine Lisi, our sports and anchor goddess, we bring you back in the break this time. So far, when it comes to bear number three, we have Baloo from E-Dog. We have Mike Ditka from Josiah. You have Yogi Bear and Boo Boo from me. And have Creasy Bear, the nickname given to Denzel Washington, the movie Man on Fire, from HD. So Miss Christine
31: Lisi. Now look, Creasy Bear was so important because
18: there you go.
31: Creasy Bear understood that these kids need to be protected at all times.
18: Okay.
31: And I had to make sure. That's what Denzel Washington basically said. I had to make sure that Peeta got home safe and sound, even if I sacrificed my own body. Creasy Bear. Miss Christine Lisi. Creasy Bear.
18: I'm surprised it took until bear number three for you to start politicking for your favorite bear. So I digress. So Christine Lisi, break the tie.
10: As much as I love Baloo and Yogi and Boo Boo, I love Denzel a little bit more. I'm a Denzel girl. I'm not the only one. I know I'm not the only one out there.
18: That is 100% accurate when you hand a facturate from Christine Lisi.
10: Mrs. Coleman and Mrs. Douglas are right there with me.
18: Sure. There are a lot of misses out there that are right there with you.
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39: The Braves try to punch their ticket to the postseason.
42: Swing and a drive, deep left field toward the Crawford boxes. It goes, and it's gone. A line drive home run for Acuna.
39: Sad news for the Yanks with their slugger heading back to the IL.
43: He has really struggled. Now he's hurt again. So to me, this really changes the fortunes of the Yankees.
39: Aaron Donald is set to make his return Monday night.
44: That's the plan. So 2 practices today, have another practice tomorrow, and then we'll see, but feeling good.
39: Plus, we have an important game in the Big 12 between Houston and Texas Tech.
45: Motion right to left is Williams. It's Castellanos. Takes it himself straight up the middle. Touchdown, Red Raiders!
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46: Yes, that is right. Welcome in. If you're at the end of a long work week, getting your weekend started, this is SportsCenter All Night here on ESPN Radio, the ESPN app, Sirius XM Channel 80. 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Nick DeLuca here with you. So much to get to. We're in the back half of September already. College football week 3 kicking off on Friday. The NFL week 2 underway with plenty more to come in the race for the Major League Baseball postseason continues. It is that time of year. Start in Houston, where the Braves had a chance to pop some champagne, clinching a playoff spot with a win. Michael Harris had the big swing early.
47: Here's Michael Harris, the pitch.
42: Harris skies one to left field deep. This is way back. Wade toward the Crawford boxes. It's over his head and it's gone. It's a home run the other way for Michael Harris, the second, and the Braves on top 2-0. About three rows in to the right side of the Crawford boxes in left center. Home run number 26 for Michael Harris, the second.
0: Harris would go 3-for-5, 2 driven in, 16th game with 3-plus hits this season, tying Luis Arraez and Fernando Tatis Jr. for the Major League lead. Ronald Acuna Jr. would extend the Braves' advantage with a 2-run homer, his 11th since the start of August. And how about Matt Olson hitting 40?
42: Here's the pitch. Swing a fly ball, deep left field for Olson, back toward the Crawford boxes, and it's long gone. Off the wall behind the Crawford boxes, that's number 40 for Matt Olson, and two big insurance runs for the Braves. It's 6-2 Atlanta.
0: Olson, the fifth player in Braves franchise history to record multiple 40 home run seasons, along with Hank Aaron, Eddie Matthews, Ronald Acuna Jr., and Andrew Jones. More than enough on the scoreboard to start the party.
42: Iglesias ready. 1-2 the count on Trammell. The wind, the kick, and the pitch on the way. Swing and a miss. He struck him out on the changeup. And the Atlanta Braves are going to the postseason for the eighth time in the last 9 years. The Atlanta Braves win it 6-2. They have punched their ticket into the tournament in the 2026 postseason. Their magic number to wrap up the NL East is down to 3.
0: Yeah, 8 of 9 years for the Braves back in the postseason again, and 5 up on the Phillies in the NL East, closing in on a division title. Rangers were in the Astros' rearview mirror in the AL West, but not for long.
1: Swing and Seager hammers one to right center field. Bateman racing after it. He turns. It's off the wall. Carter scores and Seager jogs up to second. An RBI double for Corey Seager. It's a 4 spot in the second for the Rangers, and they lead 4-0.
0: 105-3, the fan on the call. Rangers beat the Blue Jays 7-1 and move into a tie with the Astros for first in the AL West. They've won 5 of 6, their 6th straight win against the Blue Jays. Wyatt Langford walked 3 times, couple of hits as well. Only Rangers player to reach base 5 times in a game this season. Dylan Cease struggled for the Jays as they fall to 2 games back of the White Sox for the 3rd American League wild card spot. Yankees were on top of the AL wild card standings entering Friday night. Didn't get the news they were looking for off the field on captain Aaron Judge. 3-time MVP heading back to the IL with a calf strain. Manager Aaron Boone on the severity of the Judge injury.
2: Tough to know for sure. Right, it's enough to obviously go on the IL now. So obviously he'll just be treating it, and we'll see, you know, as the rest unfolds. Like, but we don't have a timeline on anything right now.
3: What did the MRI show?
2: Just I don't know grade-wise, but I just know that he does have a calf strain.
0: Yeah, Judge potentially could return as early as the final day. The

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2: The official home of the Charlotte sports fan.
3: For months now, in hopes that it would wake up an offense that had slumbered since that initial injury toward the end of May. And to see him not just limping out of the game, but needing to go on the injured list here, it's devastating, frankly, because they wonder now, what, if anything, are they going to get from Aaron Judge in October? The rest of the regular season, for all intents and purposes, is done. This injured list placement can be backdated to the 17th because the final game he played was the 16th, and that means he could come off conceivably in time to play the final game of the regular season. But if not, the Yankees are going to have a serious decision to make before setting their playoff roster.
4: Yeah, certainly a tough spot. Yankees were potentially in a really good position heading into the playoffs, playing well of late, getting healthier. ESPN's Tim Kirchen says this changes everything.
5: I think this changes everything. When Aaron Judge is healthy and the best player in the league, I think the Yankees would be the team to beat in the American League going into the playoffs this year. But now, if he can't come back until the final game of the season, there's no telling what he's going to be like when he gets to the postseason. I mean, since he missed 84 games, then when he came back, he went 4 for 26 with 13 strikeouts. So he has really struggled. Now he's hurt again. So to me, this really changes the fortunes of the Yankees, and he's going to have to recover very quickly here. And at this point, that seems unlikely.
4: Yeah, big injury for the Yankees. Big injury in the scope of a wide-open American League heading into the postseason. On the field, the Yankees opening a road trip in the desert. Ben Rice doing damage.
6: Ben Rice walked in a run in the first, picking up his 93rd ribby. High fly ball, deep left field. Luke Barr back on the track, at the wall. See ya! He goes the other way. Picks up his 39th home run. 6-2 Yankees.
4: Michael Kay on the call from the Yes Network. Yankees would go on to win it 9-2, 39th of the season for Rice. Yankees using a 5-run first inning to get out to the lead. Gerrit Cole, 6 innings, 2 earned with 6 strikeouts. His 9th start this season with 6 or more innings and 2 or fewer earned runs. The Diamondbacks lose their 3rd straight, 5 of 6. Now 5 games back of the final NL wild card spot. SportsCenter all night here on ESPN Radio, the ESPN app, Sirius XM Channel 80. Nick DeLucchi here with you. Get you over to the NFL, where Aaron Donald is nearing a debut. Rams star coming out of retirement on August 30th. Didn't play in week 1 in Australia in the loss to the Niners. Donald thinking different story this week.
7: That's the plan. So 2 practices today, have another practice tomorrow, and then we'll see, but feeling good. I think that's the Auburn plan. We have a conversation, we figure it out, but I'm feeling really good. Feel a lot better now that I got more practice under my belt instead of 1. So, you know, I'm kind of getting in the groove of things, understanding everything a lot better out there, playing a lot more free, a lot more loose, and looking more like myself to me. So, yeah.
4: Yeah, his Monday night debut would carry a 981-day gap between games played. Rams receiver Puka Nacua missing Friday practice with a hip injury, had 5 catches for 71 yards in week 1. Donald coming back would be a big boost for L.A., welcoming in the Giants. Rams have lost 5 straight on Monday night. Giants just 1-10 on Monday Night Football since 2019.
8: Lane Kiffin is going to be as big a villain as we've ever seen.
9: Ole Miss needs to win more and try to show their anger.
10: There's just going to be so much attention, hatred, everything on me. I said, you just get to go play. The pressure's on them.
4: You want drama? Plenty of it coming in Oxford, Mississippi on Saturday. Lane Kiffin taking his new girlfriend, LSU, into his ex's house. At Ole Miss, Kiffin bolting for Baton Rouge.

0: after last regular season ahead of the college football playoff will be the second head coach in AP poll history to have a top 10 game against a team he coached the previous season, joining Pro Football Hall of Famer Paul Brown, who coached Ohio State from 1941 to 43, then was commissioned as a U.S. Navy lieutenant and faced the Buckeyes in 1944. Ohio State won that game. All the anticipation got Louisiana's governor working on extra security. ESPN's Bill Connolly says that this game is going to live up to the hype.
1: Well, I mean, it's elite versus elite when Ole Miss has the ball. I think that's, you know, by far the most exciting matchup of the college football weekend to me, which is good because all the buildup is starting to kind of be a little on the fatiguing side, I think. But the reward here should be pretty good, too. And Trinidad Chambliss, Kewan Lacy, super efficient offense against a defense that does not allow you to be efficient. You either you beat them for a big play or you don't beat them at all. And it's going to be really interesting to see how that take shape.
0: Yeah, Ole Miss doesn't have a ton of success historically in top 10 matchups, just 1-6 in the last 60 years. Lane Kiffin, a big part of that. He's 0-3 in his career. The Rebels won win last year's CFP game 2 under head coach Pete Golding, says he separates the personal and professional part of his Lane Kiffin relationship.
2: I really appreciate how he treated me and my family, you know, throughout the process. So, you know, we became really good friends. There's things professionally in every profession, right, that you don't respect, and probably the same thing that he done about me at times. But I don't hide it from him. I'll call him and tell him, you know. So it ain't no beef between us that everybody tries to make and all that. So everybody's got business decisions every January. Coaches do, players do in the business we're in, right? And they're going to do what's best for them and their family. I ain't got to agree with it, or I ain't got to disagree with it. So I ain't here to judge him. I wouldn't be standing in front of you without him.
0: Yeah, and if this reunion wasn't juicy enough, how about some injury gamesmanship from LSU? Quarterback Sam Leavitt listed as doubtful, then questionable, and then good to go in around a 48-hour window. Golding on the challenge of facing the Tiger offense.
2: Either side of the ball on offense, they've been really effective when they get in the right plays versus the right looks, and they take care of the football, right? And they have at least 12 possessions. That's kind of the number normally in these systems to get to be able to win football games when you actually look at it. So we got to do a great job with our possessions of taking care of the football, and in plays with a kick, hopefully they're PATs, all right? If not, hopefully field goals. And then defensively, the explosive pay piece that we haven't been very good with the first 2 weeks. You know, you got to eliminate explosives, which is tough, you know, versus a Kiff team, and Charlie does a great job creating some of those. So we got to eliminate explosives, and we got to tackle really well in the perimeter. You know, we got to take the football away on defense, which we haven't done on a consistent basis yet.
0: Yeah, Leavitt had 2 rushing touchdowns against Clemson in that week 1 blowout win, 3 against Louisiana Tech, making him the 3rd SEC quarterback in the last 20 years to start a season with consecutive multi-rushing touchdown games. He struggled through the air, though, 2 touchdown passes and 4 picks. Should be a ton of fun. 7:30 Eastern in Oxford on ABC. College football week 3 getting going on Friday night. First ranked matchup of the weekend in the Big 12. Number 13 Texas Tech and number 22 Houston in Lubbock. Cougars raced out to a 10-0 lead, but it didn't last long.
3: Motion right to left is Williams. It's Castellanos. Takes it himself straight up the middle. Touchdown Red Raiders! Touchdown Tommy is in the end zone for the score to give the Red Raiders the lead.
0: Houston would answer with a touchdown to take the lead to the locker room. Second half, Red Raider running game took over.
3: Third and goal from inside the 1. Snap to Dickey. He's going to try the right side and walks into the end zone. Touchdown Red Raiders. The fireworks go off and the Red Raiders extend the lead with 7:36 to go.
0: Dickey, 16 carries for 65 yards in that touchdown to take the lead. Tech would add the PAT. Gave up a late touchdown inside a minute to go. Houston's Connor Wigman coming up just short at the goal line.
3: Wigman steps back. Now he rolls to his left. He's going to run for it. Throws the football out. It's fumbled forward. Incomplete. They're going to say, no, it did not count.
4: Can't fumble the ball forward. That was Austin Romaine who wrapped him up. He tries to reach out. The ball got away and rolled into the end zone.
3: Boy, you had to hold your breath for a second there.
0: Yeah, Brian Jensen with the call from Learfield. The much maligned Texas Tech defense getting a big-time stop at the end. 28-26, the Red Raiders to 3-0 with their first Friday home win since 1941. Wigman going 27-38 for 282 yards. Hammond 17 of 27 for 257 yards and a touchdown. Tune in for college football action today as Louisville hosts SMU. Coverage beginning at 3 p.m. Eastern on ESPN Radio and the ESPN app. Coming up, Darian Mensah's mastery continues for Miami and some more down the stretch of the Major League season. 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
0: 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This offseason, Miami made Darian Mensah the highest-paid college QB in the country when he got into the transfer portal. Canes on the road taking on Wake Forest on Friday. I'd say they're getting their money's worth.
3: Hurricanes now a first and goal at the 2-yard line. Mensah in the shotgun, towel draped over his belt, Miami all in white. Mowry to his left shoulder, Tony wide left. Extra tight ends, Upshaw tight on the right side, high snap. There's a pass, caught for a touchdown! A little jump pass, and it's Tony for the touchdown! And Miami cavorts in the lights. A hat trick for Mensah, fooled them all, and Miami with another 30-7 over Wake Forest.
0: 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Miami rolling through three quarters. Then the offense stalled a bit. Four straight three and outs to give Wake some life. The Canes defense sealing the deal.
3: 2.5 to go. Fourth quarter. Miami 33, Wake 20. Third down and 10. The ball at the Miami 22-yard line. Third and 10. They're 4 for 12 on third downs. Lopez looking for a Miami blitz. They rush three. There's a hold and no call. He throws down the middle, intercepted. Pick. O'Connor got it. Out at the 3-yard line. Miami's first takeaway of the year. And O'Connor's first interception as a Miami Hurricane.
0: 104.3 WQAM on the call. Mensah completing 30 of 34 passes for 220 yards and three touchdowns on the night. Completed his first 24 to set the ACC record for consecutive completions in a game. His 35 straight dating back to last week, breaking Mitch Trubisky's all-time record that he set back in 2016. Tune in for college football action today as Auburn hosts Florida. Coverage beginning at 6:30 Eastern on ESPN Radio and the ESPN app. Sports Center all night here on ESPN Radio, the ESPN app, Sirius XM Channel 80. Nick DeLuca here with you. Little over a week to go in the baseball regular season. Still a few races to be decided. Guardians and White Sox entered the day tied for the division lead. Cleveland hosting the A's fell into an early hole. Travis Bezzana dug him out.
14: Here's his 2-0, and that's swung out and driven high and deep center field. Way back there, home run Bezzana! The Guardians take the lead for the first time tonight on home run number 15 for Travis Bezzana.
0: WTAM 1100 on the call. Bezzana's 16th homer this month. As many as he's had in his previous 3 months combined over 81 games. Jose Ramirez adding a solo homer to get to 1,000 career runs batted in. Second player in franchise history. The White Sox were in position to match with a win against the Tigers until they weren't.
19: Fly ball right field. One! Jet fly! Gone! Oh, man! A moonshot to right for Riley Green. 21st of the year. Sails deep into the grandstands in right. Tigers having some fun now. An 11-8 lead in the eighth.
0: 97-1 the ticket. Tigers scoring 5 in the 8th to come back to win 11-8. Had lost 149 straight games when trailing by 6 or more runs at any point. Their last win coming in 2019. Tight race for seeding in the NL wild card as well. But in the AL Central, it's the White Sox who fall. It is the Guardians who get the win in a 1-game Cleveland lead in that race. Cubs, Phillies, and Padres all separated by a game in the NL. Phils taking on the Mets and Queens. Juan Soto mashing.
4: Runners lead second and first. The pitch, swing and a drive, well hit to right center, and there she goes. Three-run home run, Juan Soto, into the Phillies' bullpen in right center field. For Soto, home run number 26 on the year. The Mets are leading by a score of 6-2.
0: 880 ESPN New York, Soto homer, the big blow in that one, 6-3 Mets take it. Could the Cubs capitalize? Well, not really. They fall to the Reds 6-4. Jose Trevino, two-run single, the big blow in that one. Elly De La Cruz leading the majors with 25 hits and 10 multi-hit games since September 1st, continuing to make a big impact there as Cincinnati gets a victory and the Cubs continue their struggles down the stretch here to close out the regular season. Up next are half-hour headlines and the latest from around week two in the NFL. 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
2: The Braves are heading back to the postseason while the Guardians go up in the AL Central. Yankees win but lose Aaron Judge to a calf injury. Aaron Donald set to make his return on Monday night against the Giants and opening up week three in college football with wins by Miami and Texas Tech. Just the appetizer for Lane Kiffin's return to Oxford tomorrow. It is that time of year. Who's playing in October? The Braves are again 8 of the last 9 years after clinching a berth in Houston on Friday night. Our ESPN radio team, Dave Jagler, Doug Glanville, recapping it all.
3: Thank you, Nick. Well, for the 8th time in 9 years, the Atlanta Braves are going back to the postseason. They eventually punched their ticket with a 6-2 win over the Astros. And for Atlanta, three big two-run homers. The difference, Michael Harris II, a two-run shot in the 4th. Ronald Acuna, a two-run homer in the 7th. And Matt Olson, a two-run homer in the 9th, his 40th of the year. Backing continued strong pitching from Tyler Mahle, as Mahle continues to just dazzle since his trade from the Giants.
4: Yeah, I mean, this is a game that underscores the power that the Braves have. They can hit the home run, and they got the big home runs, the quick strike, the crooked numbers, and every time the Astros try to respond, they put another two up there, and it was just a well-played game. Tyler Mahle just has been phenomenal in this trade. He just continues to put up zeros or one run in 6 innings. He's just been magnificent, and he continued it tonight. Astros just could not figure out a way to sort of capitalize and get back in and then keep punching it. So the Braves have shown a lot of resilience this year. Injuries all over the place, especially in their rotation. Their bullpen has been fantastic. And they've gotten just enough offense to be able to clinch a spot into the postseason.
3: Yeah, they're a spot in as the National League East champions, drawing ever closer. Their magic number down to 3 with the Phillies' loss to the Mets. As far as Houston, it's a quiet night for them offensively. Peter Lambert pitched fairly well, gave up 2 runs over 5 1/3, just the one mistake on the 2-run homer. The best chance the Astros had was in the bottom of the 8th inning. They had a run-scoring single from Isak Paredes. They had 2 on with 2 outs, trailing by 2. Jose Altuve hit a blooper down the right field line. Looked like it might fall for perhaps a game-tying double, but Ronald Acuna saved the day for Atlanta with a diving catch, and that was the last gasp for Houston in this contest.
4: Well, that was a big play, and not only to make the catch and then get the home run the next inning, that was, you know, absolutely game-changing, but that's what it takes. You know, you got to execute on the field and not give up extra outs. You hear that a lot from the managers. This time of year, you cannot give the other team extra outs or take runs off your board. And that was a huge play by Ronald Acuna Jr.
3: So as far as the Astros, their record now is an even 500, 77-77. The good news for them in their race with the Texas Rangers, they do hold the head-to-head tiebreaker, having won the season series. But clearly, the Astros are going to need some wins down the stretch. Game 2 of the series, as the Astros will send Hayden Wesneski to the mound, Grant Holmes for the Atlanta Braves. But Atlanta, they're going to the postseason. They defeat the Astros by a final of 6-2. For Doug Glanville, I'm Dave Jagler, right here on your home for every game of the postseason, Major League Baseball on ESPN Radio and the ESPN app. Let's go back to Nick DeLuca in the studio.
2: Thanks so much, Dave. Another postseason trip for Atlanta. The Braves have been one of the best in the NL all season long, a true World Series contender, especially if they can put that pitching together. The Padres hoping to be in that mix in the National League. They got the help in the standings on Friday and then pounced.
5: First pitch to France, and Ty launches it in the air, deep to left field. Hernandez is back, looking up, gonna go! Second deck, Western middle. Ty France, number 21, a new career high. And it's a three-run shot to bring down the house at Petco and put the Padres ahead 6-1.
2: 97-3, the fan on the call. The Padres going on to win it by a score of 8-2 over the Marlins as their climb up the standings continues, now moving into a tie with the Cubs and the Phillies for all three wild card spots, the top, the bottom, five games over Arizona on the outside looking in. Tune in for baseball action later today as the Astros and Braves continue their series presented by Progressive Insurance. 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
0: And the Bills, in their debut in New Highmark Stadium, get a well-earned victory.
6: My job is the coolest thing in the world. Very fortunate that I ended up here in Buffalo and got to be the first quarterback to open this stadium.
2: Yeah, I guess the scoreboard works. First game of week two, Bills opening their new stadium with a 41-31 win over the Lions to get to 2-0. Third most points in a team's home stadium debut in the Super Bowl era. Josh Allen passed for three touchdowns, ran for two more. ESPN's Dan Orlovsky on why the Bills have the best offense in football.
7: Healthy, that'll be the best offense in football this year because it's impossible to defend if they're healthy. The tight ends change everything. I think Kincaid changes everything. Whatever you think about JSN is to Darnold, Jamar Chase is to Burrow, Puka is to Matthew Stafford, Kincaid is to Josh Allen. He's the go-to guy. I think he's big Cooper Kupp. And the tight ends are so versatile that you put them on the field and it's like, okay, we got to have people to stop the run and they're all good enough in the pass game. And then you put them on the field, they're like, we got to stop the pass game and they're all good enough in the run game. It's the best offensive line in ball. It's one of the best backs in ball. It's the quarterback that's the best player in football right now. So healthy, specifically now that they've got DJ and Palmer healthy, like healthy, this will be the best offense in football. Yeah.
2: Allen becoming the third player in NFL history with 9 total touchdowns and no turnovers through his team's first two games of a season. The other two, Patrick Mahomes in 2018 and Peyton Manning in 2013, both went on to win MVP. ESPN Radio's Myron Metcalf says Josh is looking like LeBron.
8: It just looked flawless. It was almost like watching LeBron out there, just physically how dominant I think he is. And yes, he has to carry the load, but if you tell me James Cook can run the ball like that, if you tell me his receivers are actually going to put him in a position to get that offense rolling, the Bills look like a really good team already. They've got two great wins to start the year, and I just think you got to say, okay, we can talk about the path to the Super Bowl, and I know it's early. They look the part of a team that can dominate anybody you put in front of them.
2: Yeah, so far, so good for new head coach Joe Brady. Bills have scored 77 points already this season, the fourth most in a head coach's first two career games among all coaches to debut in the Super Bowl era. Unsportsmanlike's Chris Canny says that these Brady Bills have a different feel.
9: I was impressed by the Buffalo Bills in a way that I don't think I've ever been moved by this group. I think this is something different. And for everybody that questioned whether or not they made the right call to move on from Sean McDermott, last night shows that the organization, Brandon Bee, the Pegula family, they were justified in making that decision because this offense has hit an absolute another gear. This is going to be the team that gatekeeps who comes out of the AFC and goes to the Super Bowl.
2: Yeah, hope you drafted Josh Allen in fantasy. His 76.5 points through 2 weeks, a record for a quarterback. Bill's more worried about chasing a Lombardi. Unsportsmanlike's Evan Cohen says that's all that's left.
10: This team is already clicking in a way that you feel like go win the damn Super Bowl. I know it's week two. We talk about the Bears setting all-time records for points scored. They could, too. We could have two teams do that this year in Chicago and Buffalo. Go win the damn Super Bowl.
2: Yeah, hard to argue with this start for the Bills. Interesting to see where it goes. Certainly a long season ahead. It was a long night for the Lions, especially on defense. They've allowed 63 first downs through two games this season, tied for the second most all-time. ESPN Radio's Mike Golic Jr. says they look lost.
11: It's just a Lions team that looks lost right now. And part of me wants to shoot and bail because on both sides of the football, we mentioned Kirby Joseph and Brian Branch out due to injury on defense. You're down from the beginning of the season, 3 starting offensive linemen, and you saw those issues with protection and pressure rear their ugly head early. But this is a team right now that just does not seem to have a lot of answers until that cavalry comes back. And even then, it's going to be an uphill battle in a division that right now looks winnable enough considering very few are playing defense in the NFC North outside of the Minnesota Vikings.
2: Yeah, some conversation post-game about how big an impact losing Ben Johnson and Aaron Glenn has made over the last couple of years. Lions also really banged up. That sure does not help on a short week. Johnson's Bears taking on the Vikings on Sunday. ESPN's Mina Kimes says it'll tell us a lot about the division.
12: The Bears, electric offense, bad defense, week one. Kind of the same with the NFC North. The Vikings clearly, I think, have the potential to be the most balanced team on both sides of the ball. Of course, the question is offense and Kyler Murray. I don't think he's going to play. We'll see. But this Vikings defense is like light years above the rest of the division, right? So it really affirmed, I think week one affirmed, and last night, if this offense can just be average, they actually have a shot at winning it.
2: I have Vikings ruling out quarterback Kyler Murray for Sunday's game. Carson Wentz will start for Minnesota. Murray remaining in concussion protocol after exiting 11 plays into his Vikings debut. Head coach Kevin O'Connell says that he feels good about the plan heading in to week two.
13: You know, Kyler's working through it. He's doing well. Everybody sees him in meetings, on the practice field, taking reps, you know, not only with our group, but, you know, getting reps with the look team as well, which ended up being a real, you know, real positive side note, just because you've got a heck of a mobile quarterback that we're going to play against on Sunday. But we feel really good about Carson's week of work, but also JJ being ready to go. He went to the stadium last year in his first game as our starter and was able to come out of that thing as the NFC Offensive Player of the Week. So the confidence level as a team and staff in what we're doing at that position is high. And then also encouraged by where Kyler's at and where we think he'll be, you know, as we kick off next week.
2: Yeah, 11th time the Vikings have changed starting quarterbacks during a season in Kevin O'Connell's 5 years on the job. One of the best offense-defense matchups of week two, Bengals and Texans. Bit of an injury scare for Cincinnati this week. Joe Burrow managing back tightness. ESPN's Jeremy Fowler with the latest.
14: And then Joe Burrow. So he's listed officially as questionable with his back tightness, but he perked up today, threw the ball well. Head coach Zach Taylor said he's feeling good. So all indications are that Burrow should be good to go. Not a slam dunk, listing him as questionable, but seems to be trending upward for him.
2: Yeah, Burrow should be good to go, would think, was a full participant in practice on Friday. Texans star receiver Nico Collins ruled out for that one with a hamstring injury. Falcons home opener on Sunday hosting the Panthers. Have to imagine Kevin Stefanski left the Browns after last year and said, okay, finally some stability at quarterback. 2 games into his tenure in Atlanta, and he's down to QB3. It'll be Cooper Rush again on Sunday after struggling in week one. Stefanski hoping to see everyone bounce back.
15: You know, it's the National Football League, so you're going to have some plays, you're going to have some moments, you're going to have some times that you don't play your best or you're not at your best, and you bounce back. So I expect nothing less from our football team, not just one person. So there's going to be plays that you want back. Or there's going to be, you know, we're not going to be perfect on any Sunday, but understand that that's why we work. That's why I put in the time. That's why you do everything in your power to get ready to roll on Sunday.
2: Michael Penix Jr. ruled out on Friday, still not ready to play, recovering from the ACL tear. Panthers in that one, by the way, 5 straight 0-2 starts. Bryce Young 0-7 in his career in weeks 1 and 2. Been a while since the Packers won a game. They struggled down the stretch last year, losing 6 straight times, including the postseason. Longest streak since 1991 for Green Bay. On the road against a Jets team in week two that was impressive to open the season. Packers receiver Christian Watson on some of the challenges the Jets offer on the defensive side of the ball.
16: Just their physicality, you know, especially from their secondary. You know, obviously they want to get hands on. They want to reroute and, you know, kind of just obviously they're gonna be competitive too, whether they're given man looks and stuff. So, I mean, it's gonna be a competitive game. I mean, I think they're gonna try to, you know, be aggressive with us. So, I mean, we gotta, you know, throw that right back at them and find ways to make plays and you know, take advantage of what they give us.
2: Yeah, Packers have led by 2 scores, 9-plus points in the second half and 4 of those 6 losses that we were talking about. So they know how to take the lead, just don't know how to hold it. That, you know, little Seinfeld there. Struggles for Green Bay, see if they can get back on track. Sneaky challenge, though, taking on the Jets, who look pretty good to open the season in Tennessee. Broncos trying to avoid the 0-2 start ugly in the Monday night opener in Kansas City. They host a Jags team that handled the Browns. Well, who wouldn't have? But they also beat the Broncos in Denver last year. Trevor Lawrence playing some of the best football of his career under Liam Cohen in their first year together. That is seemingly carried over into the early portion of year two. ESPN's Dan Orlovsky on why Lawrence could be a candidate for MVP.
7: I think Trevor Lawrence is going to play his way into the MVP conversation this year. I don't know if there's a quarterback more confident. When you start making FU throws all the time, and it really is fascinating because 2 years ago he was complete opposite before Liam got there. He's totally shelled confidence-wise. I think Liam's got a little bit of like edge to him that brings that out in Trevor. Like a little bit of like, dude, you're the best player on the field. I think Trevor Lawrence walks on the field right now. He's like, I'm best player on the field, dude, and there's nothing you guys can do about it. And that's a very real thing right now in Jacksonville.
2: Lawrence with 24 passing touchdowns since week 9 of last season. That is the second most by any player in the NFL over that span, trailing only Matthew Stafford. Up next, volume up for our Friday Top Sound. 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
0: How good is that? Are you not entertained?
1: Number five.
2: Heading for the weekend, heading for the playoffs in baseball. Well, the Mets aren't. Juan Soto getting the homers in while he can on 880 ESPN New York.
3: Runners lead second and first. The pitch, swing and a drive. Well hit to right center. And there she goes. Three-run home run. Juan Soto into the Phillies bullpen in right center field. For Soto, home run number 26 on the year.
1: Number four.
2: Braves on the brink of the postseason. How about an even 40 for Matt Olson on ESPN Radio?
4: Here's the pitch. Swing a fly ball deep left field for Olson. Back toward the Crawford boxes, and it's long gone. Off the wall behind the Crawford boxes. That's number 40 for Matt Olson. And two big insurance runs for the Braves. It's 6-2 Atlanta.
1: Number three.
2: Kicking off the weekend in college football, Houston and Texas Tech in Lubbock. Wigman, Young for six. Kevin Eschenfelder from Learfield.
4: Cougars want to go tempo. Back to pass again, Wigman. Backside rush comes. He wants to go deep down the right sideline, and it is Amari Thomas. Did he catch it? Touchdown, Houston. Amari Thomas, what a grab.
1: Number two.
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4: The 0-1 pitch.
0: Swung in and hammered. High, deep to right. Gone. Oh, what a blast for Jose. A no doubt about it, bomb to right. He's back, folks.
1: Number one.
2: And our top sound from the top of the eighth in Chicago, the Tigers roaring back thanks to Riley Green on 97.1, the ticket.
4: Fly ball right field. Watch it fly. Gone.
0: Oh, man. A moonshot to right for Riley Green. 21st of the year. Sails deep into the grandstands in right. Tigers having some fun now, an 11-8 lead in the eighth.
2: Yeah, our top sound from the top of the AL Central. Big time battle. Guardians get a win, White Sox lose, and a one game Cleveland lead on top of that division. Get you over to the WNBA with Kelsey Mitchell making some history.
5: Toronto by one. As Kevin mentioned, they did not lead in the first half. Swing, Mitchell for the single season scoring record. She's got it.
2: Yes, she did. That call from Ion Fever going on to win 103-85 against the Tempo. Kelsey Mitchell, 33 points, 12 of 17 from the field. Now 1,034 for the season, passing Asia Wilson in 2024 for the single season record. Caitlin Clark adding 28, 14 assists, 6 boards as well. Her third straight 25-point 10-assist game, the longest streak in WNBA history. No other player in WNBA history has had three games over an entire season. The Fever win their 20th game and score 100-plus points for the 20th time this season, extending the WNBA record. Next closest were the Aces with 12 this year. Tempo lose their fifth straight, have lost 17 in their last 18 games. Liberty and Lynx, Brianna Stewart making some noise.
6: Here's Stewart in the paint. She already in this game surpassed Sue Bird for ninth all-time career scoring in WNBA history. She pours in another bucket for the New York Liberty as a timeout is called.
2: Yeah, that call from Ion as well. Stewart going with 24 points and 10 rebounds. How about another double-double? 6,806 points passing Sue Bird for ninth most in WNBA history. Jonquel Jones, 18 points, 10 boards, her 17th double-double this season. Liberty with their 25th win of the year, 93-81 year final. Four straight season with 25 wins. Had never had 25 wins in any of their first 26 seasons, but their success continues. Lynx lose their third straight, longest streak this season. The Valkyries continue to roll, 82-66 winners over the Fire. 30th win for Golden State this season to extend the franchise record. Valkyries winning their fifth straight, one game behind the Lynx for the best record in the WNBA. 12th game this season, allowing under 70 points. That defense has been really difficult to deal with for the rest of the league. That's the most in the NBA, holding opponents to under 70. They are 11-1 in those games. And how about Caitlin Shen with 17 points off the bench, making a big impact, second straight, scoring 15-plus. Up next, the Braves are headed back to October, playing meaningful baseball again, and week three of college football is here. This is SportsCenter All Night here on ESPN Radio.
1: This weekend on ESPN Radio, the Houston Astros and Atlanta Braves are both pushing toward the postseason. And this weekend, two contenders go head-to-head in a matchup with a playoff atmosphere. 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
4: Swing and a drive deep left field toward the Crawford boxes. It goes and it's gone. 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
21: Motion right to left is Williams. It's Castellanos. Takes it himself straight up the middle. Touchdown, Red Raiders!
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2: Yes, that is right. Welcome in. If you're at the end of a long work week, getting your weekend started, this is SportsCenter All Night here on ESPN Radio, the ESPN app, Sirius XM Channel 80. 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Nick DeLuca here with you. So much to get to. We're in the back half of September already. College football week 3 kicking off on Friday. The NFL week 2 underway with plenty more to come in the race for the Major League Baseball postseason continues. It is that time of year. Start in Houston, where the Braves had a chance to pop some champagne, clinching a playoff spot with a win. Michael Harris had the big swing early.
4: Here's Michael Harris, the pitch. Harris skies one to left field deep. This is way back. Wade toward the Crawford boxes. It's over his head and it's gone. It's a home run the other way for Michael Harris, the second, and the Braves on top 2-0. About three rows in to the right side of the Crawford boxes in left center. Home run number 26 for Michael Harris, the second.
2: Harris would go 3-for-5, 2 driven in, 16th game with 3-plus hits this season, tying Luis Arraez and Fernando Tatis Jr. for the Major League lead. Ronald Acuna Jr. would extend the Braves' advantage with a 2-run homer, his 11th since the start of August. And how about Matt Olson hitting 40?
4: Here's the pitch. Swing a fly ball deep left field for Olson, back toward the Crawford boxes, and it's long gone. Off the wall behind the Crawford boxes, that's number 40 for Matt Olson. And two big insurance runs for the Braves. It's 6-2 Atlanta.
2: Olson, the fifth player in Braves franchise history to record multiple 40 home run seasons, along with Hank Aaron, Eddie Matthews, Ronald Acuna Jr., and Andrew Jones. More than enough on the scoreboard to start the party.
4: Iglesias ready. 1-2 the count on Trammell. The wind, the kick, and the pitch on the way. Swing and a miss. He struck him out on the changeup. And the Atlanta Braves are going to the postseason for the 8th time in the last 9 years. The Atlanta Braves win it 6-2. They have punched their ticket into the tournament in the 2026 postseason. Their magic number to wrap up the NL East is down to 3.
2: Yeah, 8 of 9 years for the Braves back in the postseason again, and 5 up on the Phillies in the NL East, closing in on a division title. Rangers were in the Astros' rearview mirror in the AL West, but not for long.
4: Swing and Seager hammers one to right center field. Bateman racing after it. He turns. It's off the wall. Carter scores and Seager jogs up to second. An RBI double for Corey Seager. It's a 4 spot in the second for the Rangers, and they lead 4-0.
2: 105-3, the fan on the call. Rangers beat the Blue Jays 7-1 and move into a tie with the Astros for first in the AL West. They've won 5 of 6. Their 6th straight win against the Blue Jays. Wyatt Langford Walked three times, couple of hits as well. Only Rangers player to reach base five times in a game this season. Dylan Cease struggled for the Jays as they fall to two games back of the White Sox for the third American League wild card spot. Yankees were on top of the AL wild card standings entering Friday night. Didn't get the news they were looking for off the field on captain Aaron Judge. Three-time MVP heading back to the IL with a calf strain. Manager Aaron Boone on the severity of the Judge injury.
0: Tough to know for sure, right? It's enough to obviously go on the IL now, so obviously he'll just be treating it, and we'll see, you know, as the rest unfolds. Like, but we don't have a timeline on anything right now.
7: What did the MRI show?
0: Just that I don't know grade-wise, but I just know that he does have a calf strain.
2: Yeah, Judge potentially could return as early as the final day. The regular season could be out for the rest of the year. Nobody really knows right now. Missed more than 3 months with a rib fracture during a frustrating injury-plagued season. Yankees manager Aaron Boone still confident they can keep things afloat without him.
0: I do. Look, baseball's a funny game, and you know, the one thing we do know is we're going to the dance,

0: 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It's happening on the Kyle Bailey Show.
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4: And the best player in the league, I think the Yankees would be the team to beat in the American League going into the playoffs this year. But now, if he can't come back until the final game of the season, there's no telling what he's going to be like when he gets to the postseason. I mean, since he missed 84 games, then when he came back, he went 4 for 26 with 13 strikeouts. So he has really struggled. Now he's hurt again. So to me, this really changes the fortunes of the Yankees, and he's going to have to recover very quickly here. And at this point, that seems unlikely.
5: Yeah, big injury for the Yankees. Big injury in the scope of a wide-open American League heading into the postseason. On the field, the Yankees opening a road trip in the desert. Ben Rice doing damage.
6: Ben Rice walked in a run in the first, picking up his 93rd ribby. High fly ball, deep left field. Newt Barr back on the track, at the wall. See ya! He goes the other way. Picks up his 39th home run. 6-2 Yankees.
5: Michael Kay on the call from the Yes Network. Yankees would go on to win it 9-2, 39th of the season for Rice. Yankees using a 5-run first inning to get out to the lead. Gerrit Cole, 6 innings, 2 earned with 6 strikeouts. His 9th start this season with 6 or more innings and 2 or fewer earned runs. The Diamondbacks lose their 3rd straight, 5 of 6. Now 5 games back of the final NL wild card spot. SportsCenter all night here on ESPN Radio, the ESPN app, Sirius XM Channel 80. Nick DeLucchi here with you. Get you over to the NFL where Aaron Donald is nearing a debut. Rams star coming out of retirement on August 30th. Didn't play in week 1 in Australia in the loss to the Niners. Donald thinking different story this week.
7: That's the plan. So 2 practices today, have another practice tomorrow, and then we'll see, but feeling good. I think that's the Auburn plan. We have a conversation, we figure it out, but I'm feeling really good. Feel a lot better now that I got more practice under my belt instead of 1. So, you know, I'm kind of getting in the groove of things, understanding everything a lot better out there, playing a lot more free, a lot more loose, and looking more like myself to me. So, yeah.
5: Yeah, his Monday night debut would carry a 981-day gap between games played. Rams receiver Puka Nacua missing Friday practice with a hip injury. Had 5 catches for 71 yards in week 1. Donald coming back would be a big boost for L.A., welcoming in the Giants. Rams have lost 5 straight on Monday night. Giants just 1-10 on Monday Night Football since 2019.
8: Lane Kiffin is going to be as big a villain as we've ever seen.
9: Ole Miss needs to win more and try to show their anger.
10: There's just going to be so much attention, hatred, everything on me. I said, you just get to go play. The pressure's on them.
5: You want drama? Plenty of it coming in Oxford, Mississippi on Saturday. Lane Kiffin taking his new girlfriend, LSU, into his ex's house. At Ole Miss, Kiffin bolting for Baton Rouge after last regular season ahead of the college football playoff will be the 2nd head coach in AP poll history to have a top 10 game against a team he coached the previous season, joining Pro Football Hall of Famer Paul Brown, who coached Ohio State from 1941 to 43, then was commissioned as a U.S. Navy lieutenant and faced the Buckeyes in 1944. Ohio State won that game. All the anticipation got Louisiana's governor working on extra security. ESPN's Bill Connolly says that this game is going to live up to the hype.
11: Well, I mean, it's elite versus elite when Ole Miss has the ball. I think that's by far the most exciting matchup of the college football weekend to me, which is good because all the buildup is starting to kind of be a little on the fatiguing side, I

0: think. But the reward here should be pretty good, too. And Trinidad St. Blaise, Keewon Lacy, super efficient offense against a defense that does not allow you to be efficient. You either you beat them for a big play or you don't beat them at all. And it's going to be really interesting to see how that takes shape.
1: Yeah, Ole Miss doesn't have a ton of success historically in top 10 matchups, just 1-6 in the last 60 years. Lane Kiffin, a big part of that. He's 0-3 in his career. The Rebels won win last year's CFP Game 2 under head coach Pete Golding. Says he separates the personal and professional part of his Lane Kiffin relationship.
2: I really appreciate how he treated me and my family, you know, throughout the process. So, you know, we became really good friends. There's things professionally in every profession, right, that you don't respect, and probably the same thing that he done about me at times. But I don't hide it from him. I'll call him and tell him, you know. So it ain't no beef between us that everybody tries to make and all that. So everybody's got business decisions every January. Coaches do, players do in the business we're in, right? And they're going to do what's best for them and their family. I ain't got to agree with it, or I ain't got to disagree with it. So I ain't here to judge him. I wouldn't be standing in front of you without him.
1: Yeah, and if this reunion wasn't juicy enough, how about some injury gamesmanship from LSU? Quarterback Sam Levitt listed as doubtful, then questionable, and then good to go in around a 48-hour window. Golding on the challenge of facing the Tiger offense.
2: Either side of the ball on offense, they've been really effective when they get in the right plays versus the right looks, and they take care of the football, right? And they have at least 12 possessions. That's kind of the number normally in these systems to get to be able to win football games when you actually look at it. So we got to do a great job with our possessions of taking care of the football, ending plays with a kick. Hopefully they're PATs, all right? If not, hopefully field goals. And then defensively, the explosive pay piece that we haven't been very good with the first 2 weeks. You know, you got to eliminate explosives, which is tough, you know, versus a Kiff team, and Charlie does a great job creating some of those. So we got to eliminate explosives, and we got to tackle really well in the perimeter. You know, we got to take the football away on defense, which we haven't done on a consistent basis yet.
1: Yeah, Levitt had two rushing touchdowns against Clemson in that week one blowout win, three against Louisiana Tech, making him the third SEC quarterback in the last 20 years to start a season with consecutive multi-rushing touchdown games. He struggled through the air, though, two touchdown passes and four picks. Should be a ton of fun. 7:30 Eastern in Oxford on ABC. College football week three getting going on Friday night. First ranked matchup of the weekend in the Big 12. Number 13 Texas Tech and number 22 Houston in Lubbock. Cougars raced out to a 10-0 lead, but it didn't last long.
3: Motion right to left is Williams. It's Castellanos. Takes it himself straight up the middle. Touchdown Red Raiders! Touchdown Tommy is in the end zone for the score to give the Red Raiders the lead.
1: Houston would answer with a touchdown to take the lead to the locker room. Second half, Red Raider running game took over.
3: Third and goal from inside the one. Snap to Dickey. He's going to try the right side and walks into the end zone. Touchdown Red Raiders. The fireworks go off and the Red Raiders extend the lead with 7:36 to go.
1: Dickey, 16 carries for 65 yards in that touchdown to take the lead. Tech would add the PAT. Gave up a late touchdown inside a minute to go. Houston's Connor Wigman coming up just short at the goal line.
3: Wigman steps back. Now he rolls to his left. He's going to run for it.
4: And he
3: throws the football out. It's fumbled forward. Incomplete. They're going to say, no, it did not count.
4: Can't fumble the ball forward. That was Austin Romaine who wrapped him up. He tries to reach out. The ball got away and rolled into the end zone.
3: Boy, you had to hold your breath for a second there.
1: Yeah, Brian Jensen with the call from Learfield. The much maligned Texas Tech defense getting a big-time stop at the end. 28-26, the Red Raiders to 3-0 with their first Friday home win since 1941. Wigman going 27-38 for 282 yards. Hammond 17 of 27 for 257 yards and a touchdown. Tune in for college football action today as Louisville hosts SMU. 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
1: 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This offseason, Miami made Darian Mensah the highest paid college QB in the country when he got into the transfer portal. Canes on the road taking on Wake Forest on Friday. I'd say they're getting their money's worth.
27: Hurricanes now a first and goal at the 2-yard line. Mensah in the shotgun, towel draped over his belt, Miami all in white. Mowry to his left shoulder, Tony wide left. Extra tight ends. Upshaw tight on the right side. High snap. Mm-hmm. Here's a pass. Caught for a touchdown. A little jump pass. And it's Tony for the touchdown. And Miami cavorts in the lights. A hat trick for Mensah. Pulled them all. And Miami with another 30-7 over Wake Forest.
1: 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Miami rolling through three quarters. Then the offense stalled a bit. Four straight three and outs to give Wake some life. The Canes defense sealing the deal.
27: 2.5 to go. Fourth quarter. Miami 33, Wake 20. Third down and 10. The ball at the Miami 22-yard line. Third and 10. They're 4 for 12 on third downs. Lopez looking for a Miami blitz. They rush three. There's a hold and no call. He throws down the middle. Intercepted. Pick. O'Connor got it. Down at the 3-yard line. Miami's first takeaway of the year. And O'Connor's first interception as a Miami Hurricane.
1: 104.3 WQAM on the call. Mensah completing 30 of 34 passes for 220 yards and three touchdowns on the night. Completed his first 24 to set the ACC record for consecutive completions in a game. His 35 straight dating back to last week, breaking Mitch Trubisky's all-time record that he set back in 2016. Tune in for college football action today as Auburn hosts Florida. 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Nick DeLuca here with you. Little over a week to go in the baseball regular season. Still a few races to be decided. Guardians and White Sox entered the day tied for the division lead. Cleveland hosting the A's fell into an early hole. Travis Bezzana dug him out.
0: Here's his 2-0, and that's swung on and driven high and deep center field. Way back there, home run Bezzana! The Guardians take the lead for the first time tonight. On home run number 15 for Travis Bezzana.
1: WTAM 1100 on the call. Bezzana's 16th homer this month. As many as he's had in his previous 3 months combined over 81 games. Jose Ramirez adding a solo homer to get to 1,000 career runs batted in. Second player in franchise history. The White Sox were in position to match with a win against the Tigers until they weren't.
2: Fly ball right field. Whoa! Watch it fly! Gone! Oh, man! A moonshot to right for Riley Green. 21st of the year. Sails deep into the grandstands in right. Tigers having some fun now. An 11-8 lead in the eighth.
1: 97-1 the ticket. Tiger scoring 5 in the 8th to come back to win 11-8. Had lost 149 straight games when trailing by 6 or more runs at any point. Their last win coming in 2019. Tight race for seeding in the NL wild card as well. But in the AL Central, it's the White Sox who fall. It is the Guardians who get the win in a one-game Cleveland lead in that race. Cubs, Phillies, and Padres all separated by a game in the NL. Phils taking on the Mets in Queens. Juan Soto mashing.
0: Runners lead second and first. The pitch, swing and a drive. Well hit to right center. And there she goes. Three-run home run. Juan Soto into the Phillies bullpen in right center field. For Soto, home run number 26 on the year. The Mets are leading by a score of 6-2.
1: 880 ESPN New York, Soto homer, the big blow in that one, 6-3, Mets take it. Could the Cubs capitalize? Well, not really. They fall to the Reds 6-4. Jose Trevino, two-run single, the big blow in that one. Ellie De La Cruz leading the majors with 25 hits and 10 multi-hit games since September 1st, continuing to make a big impact there. As Cincinnati gets a victory and the Cubs continue their struggles down the stretch here to close out the regular season. Up next are half-hour headlines and the latest from around week 2 in the NFL. 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
19: The Braves are heading back to the postseason while the Guardians go up in the AL Central. Yankees win but lose Aaron Judge to a calf injury. Aaron Donald set to make his return on Monday night against the Giants and opening up week 3 in college football with wins by Miami and Texas Tech. Just the appetizer for Lane Kiffin's return to Oxford tomorrow. It is that time of year. Who's playing in October? The Braves are again 8 of the last 9 years after clinching a berth in Houston on Friday night. Our ESPN radio team, Dave Jagler, Doug Glanville, recapping it all.
20: Thank you, Nick. Well, for the 8th time in 9 years, the Atlanta Braves are going back to the postseason. They eventually punched their ticket with a 6-2 win over the Astros. And for Atlanta, 3 big 2-run homers. The difference, Michael Harris II, a 2-run shot in the 4th. Ronald Acuna, a 2-run homer in the 7th. And Matt Olson, a 2-run homer in the 9th, his 40th of the year. Backing continued strong pitching from Tyler Mahle, as Mahle continues to just dazzle since his trade from the Giants.
21: Yeah, I mean, this is a game that underscores the power that the Braves have. They can hit the home run.
11: and they got the big home runs, the quick strike, the crooked numbers. And every time the Astros tried to respond, they put another two up there. And it was just a well-played game. Tyler Mahle just has been phenomenal in this trade. He just continues to put up zeros or one run. Yeah, in six innings, he's just been magnificent, and he continued it tonight. Astros just could not figure out a way to sort of capitalize and get back in and then keep punching it. So the Braves have shown a lot of resilience this year. Injuries all over the place, especially in their rotation. Their bullpen has been fantastic, and they've gotten just enough offense to be able to clinch a spot into the postseason.
20: Yeah, they're a spot in as the National League East champions, drawing ever closer. Their magic number down to three with the Phillies' loss to the Mets. As far as Houston, it's a quiet night for them offensively. Peter Lambert pitched fairly well, gave up two runs over five and a third, just the one mistake on the two-run homer. The best chance the Astros had was in the bottom of the eighth inning. They had a run-scoring single from Isak Paredes. They had two on with two outs, trailing by two. Jose Altuve hit a blooper down the right field line, looked like it might fall for perhaps a game-tying double, but Ronald Acuna saved the day for Atlanta with a diving catch, and that was the last gasp for Houston in this contest.
11: Well, that was a big play, and not only to make the catch and then get the home run the next inning, that was, you know, absolutely game-changing, but that's what it takes. You know, you got to execute on the field and not give up extra outs. You hear that a lot from the managers. This time of year, you cannot give the other team extra outs or take runs off your board. And that was a huge play by Ronald Acuna Jr.
20: So as far as the Astros, their record now is an even 500, 77-77. The good news for them in their race with the Texas Rangers, they do hold the head-to-head tiebreaker, having won the season series. But clearly, the Astros are going to need some wins down the stretch. Game two of the series, as the Astros will send Hayden Wesneski to the mound, Grant Holmes for the Atlanta Braves. But Atlanta, they're going to the postseason. They defeat the Astros by a final of 6-2. For Doug Glanville, I'm Dave Jagner, right here on your home for every game of the postseason, Major League Baseball on ESPN Radio and the ESPN app. Let's go back to Nick DeLuca in the studio.
19: Thanks so much, Dave. Another postseason trip for Atlanta. The Braves have been one of the best in the NL all season long. A true World Series contender, especially if they can put that pitching together. The Padres hoping to be in that mix in the National League. They got the help in the standings on Friday and then pounced.
12: First pitch to France, and Ty launches it in the air, deep to left field. Hernandez is back, looking up, gonna go! Second deck, Western Middle. Ty France, number 21, a new career high. And it's a three-run shot to bring down the house at Petco and put the Padres ahead 6-1.
19: 97-3, the fan on the call. The Padres going on to win it by a score of 8-2 over the Marlins as their climb up the standings continues, now moving into a tie with the Cubs and the Phillies for all three wild card spots, the top, the bottom, five games over Arizona on the outside looking in. Tune in for baseball action later today as the Astros and Braves continue their series presented by Progressive Insurance. 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
21: And the Bills, in their debut in New Highmark Stadium, get a well-earned victory.
22: My job is the coolest thing in the world. Very fortunate that I ended up here in Buffalo and got to be the first quarterback to open this stadium.
19: Yeah, I guess the scoreboard works. First game of week two, Bills opening their new stadium with a 41-31 win over the Lions to get to 2-0. Third most points in a team's home stadium debut in the Super Bowl era. Josh Allen passed for three touchdowns, ran for two more. ESPN's Dan Orlovsky on why the Bills have the best offense in football.
23: Healthy, that'll be the best offense in football this year because it's impossible to defend if they're healthy. The tight ends change everything. I think Kincaid changes everything. Whatever you think about JSN is to Darnold, Jamar Chase is to Burrow, Puka is to Matthew Stafford, Kincaid is to Josh Allen. He's the go-to guy. I think he's big Cooper Kupp. And the tight ends are so versatile that you put them on the field and it's like, okay, we got to have people to stop the run and they're all good enough in the pass game. And then you put them on the field, they're like, we got to stop the pass game and they're all good enough in the run game. It's the best offensive line in ball. It's one of the best backs in ball. It's the quarterback that's the best player in football right now. So healthy, specifically now that they've got DJ and Palmer healthy, this will be the best offense in football. Yeah.
19: Allen becoming the third player in NFL history with 9 total touchdowns and no turnovers through his team's first 2 games of a season. The other 2, Patrick Mahomes in 2018 and Peyton Manning in 2013, both went on to win MVP. ESPN Radio's Myron Metcalf says Josh is looking like LeBron.
0: It just looked flawless. It was almost like watching LeBron out there, just physically how dominant I think he is. And yes, he has to carry the load, but if you tell me James Cook can run the ball like that, if you tell me his receivers are actually going to put him in a position to get that offense rolling, the Bills look like a really good team already. They've got 2 great wins to start the year, and I just think you got to say, okay, we can talk about the path to the Super Bowl, and I know it's early. They look the part of a team that can dominate anybody you put in front of them.
19: Yeah, so far, so good for new head coach Joe Brady. Bills have scored 77 points already this season, the 4th most in a head coach's first 2 career games among all coaches to debut in the Super Bowl era. Unsportsmanlike's Chris Canty says that these Brady Bills have a different feel.
1: I was impressed by the Buffalo Bills in a way that I don't think I've ever been moved by this group. I think this is something different. And for everybody that questioned whether or not they made the right call to move on from Sean McDermott, last night shows that the organization, Brandon B., the Pegula family, they were justified in making that decision because this offense has hit an absolute another gear. This is going to be the team that gatekeeps who comes out of the AFC and goes to the Super Bowl.
19: Yeah, hope you drafted Josh Allen in fantasy. His 76.5 points through 2 weeks, a record for a quarterback. Bills more worried about chasing a Lombardi. Unsportsmanlike's Evan Cohen says that's all that's left.
2: This team is already clicking in a way that you feel like go win the damn Super Bowl. I know it's week 2. We talk about the Bears setting all-time records for points scored. They could, too. We could have 2 teams do that this year in Chicago and Buffalo. Go win the damn Super Bowl.
19: Yeah, hard to argue with this start for the Bills. Interesting to see where it goes. Certainly a long season ahead. It was a long night for the Lions, especially on defense. They've allowed 63 first downs through 2 games this season, tied for the 2nd most all-time. ESPN Radio's Mike Golic Jr. says they look lost.
5: It's just a Lions team that looks lost right now. And part of me wants to shoot and bail because on both sides of the football, we mentioned Kirby Joseph and Brian Branch out due to injury on defense. You're down from the beginning of the season, 3 starting offensive linemen, and you saw those issues with protection and pressure rear their ugly head early. But this is a team right now that just does not seem to have a lot of answers until that cavalry comes back. And even then, it's going to be an uphill battle in a division that right now looks winnable enough considering very few you were playing defense in the NFC North outside of the Minnesota Vikings.
19: Yeah, some conversation post-game about how big an impact losing Ben Johnson and Aaron Glenn has made over the last couple of years. Lions also really banged up. That sure does not help on a short week. Johnson's Bears taking on the Vikings on Sunday. ESPN's Mina Kimes says it'll tell us a lot about the division.
24: The Bears, electric offense, bad defense week 1, kind of the same in the NFC North. The Vikings clearly, I think, have the potential to be the most balanced team on both sides of the ball. Of course, the question is offense and Kyler Murray. I don't think he's going to play. We'll see. But this Vikings defense is like light years above the rest of the division, right? So it really affirmed, I think week 1 affirmed, and last night, if this offense can just be average, they actually have a shot at winning it.
19: Yeah, Vikings ruling out quarterback Kyler Murray for Sunday's game. Carson Wentz will start for Minnesota. Murray remaining in concussion protocol after exiting 11 plays into his Vikings debut. Head coach Kevin O'Connell says that he feels good about the plan heading in to week 2.
25: You know, Kyler's working through it. He's doing well. Everybody sees him in meetings, on the practice field, taking reps, you know, not only with our group, but, you know, getting reps with the look team as well, which ended up being a real, you know, real positive side note, just because you've got a heck of a mobile quarterback that we're going to play against on Sunday. But we feel really good about Carson's week of work, but also JJ being ready to go. He went to the stadium last year in his first game as our starter and was able to come out of that thing as the NFC Offensive Player of the Week. So the confidence level as a team and staff and what we're doing at that position is high. And then also encouraged by where Kyler's at and where we think he'll be, as we kick off next week.
19: Yeah, 11th time the Vikings have changed starting quarterbacks during a season in Kevin O'Connell's 5 years on the job. One of the best offense-defense matchups of week two, Bengals and Texans. Bit of an injury scare for Cincinnati this week. Joe Burrow managing back tightness. ESPN's Jeremy Fowler with the latest.
3: And then Joe Burrow. So he's listed officially as questionable with his back tightness, but he perked up today, threw the ball well. Head coach Zach Taylor said he's feeling good. So all indications are that Burrow should be good to go. Not a slam dunk, listing him as questionable, but seems to be trending upward for him.
19: Yeah, Burrow should be good to go, would think, was a full participant in practice on Friday. Texans star receiver Nico Collins ruled out for that one with a hamstring injury. Falcons home opener on Sunday hosting the Panthers. Have to imagine Kevin Stefanski left the Browns after last year and said, okay, finally some stability at quarterback. 2 games into his tenure in Atlanta, and he's down to QB3. It'll be Cooper Rush again on Sunday after struggling in week one. Stefanski hoping to see everyone bounce back.
4: You know, it's the National Football League, so you're going to have some plays, you're going to have some moments, you're going to have some times that you don't play your best or you're not at your best, and you bounce back. So I expect nothing less from our football team, not just one person. So there's going to be plays that you want back. Or there's going to be, you know, we're not going to be perfect on any Sunday, but understand that that's why we work. That's why I put in the time. That's why you do everything in your power to get ready to roll on Sunday.
19: Michael Penix Jr. ruled out on Friday, still not ready to play, recovering from the ACL tear. Panthers in that one, by the way, 5 straight 0-2 starts. Bryce Young 0-7 in his career in weeks 1 and 2. Been a while since the Packers won a game. They struggled down the stretch last year, losing 6 straight times, including the postseason. Longest streak since 1991 for Green Bay. On the road against a Jets team in week two that was impressive to open the season. Packers receiver Christian Watson on some of the challenges the Jets offer on the defensive side of the ball.
6: Just their physicality, you know, especially from their secondary. You know, obviously they want to get hands on. They want to reroute and you know, kind of just obviously they're gonna be competitive too, whether they're given man looks and stuff. So I mean, it's gonna be a competitive game. I mean, I think they're gonna try to, you know, be aggressive with us. So, I mean, we gotta, you know, throw that right back at them and find ways to make plays and you know, take advantage of what they give us.
19: Yeah, Packers have led by 2 scores, 9-plus points in the second half and 4 of those 6 losses that we were talking about. So they know how to take the lead, just don't know how to hold it. That, you know, little Seinfeld there. Struggles for Green Bay, see if they can get back on track. Sneaky challenge, though, taking on the Jets, who look pretty good to open the season in Tennessee. Broncos trying to avoid the 0-2 start ugly in the Monday night opener in Kansas City. They host a Jags team that handled the Browns. Well, who wouldn't have? But they also beat the Broncos in Denver last year. Trevor Lawrence playing some of the best football of his career under Liam Cohen in their first year together. That is seemingly carried over into the early portion of year two. ESPN's Dan Orlovsky on why Lawrence could be a candidate for MVP.
23: I think Trevor Lawrence is going to play his way into MVP conversations here. I don't know if there's a quarterback more confident. When you start making FU throws all the time, and it really is fascinating because 2 years ago he was complete opposite before Liam got there. He's totally shelled confidence-wise. I think Liam's got a little bit of, like, edge to him that brings that out in Trevor. Like, a little bit of, like, dude, you're the best player on the field. I think Trevor Lawrence walks on the field right now. He's like, I'm best player on the field, dude, and there's nothing you guys can do about it. And that's a very real thing right now in Jacksonville.
19: Lawrence with 24 passing touchdowns since week 9 of last season. That is the second most by any player in the NFL over that span, trailing only Matthew Stafford. Up next, volume up for our Friday Top Sound. 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
28: Number 5.
19: Heading for the weekend, heading for the playoffs in baseball. Well, the Mets aren't. Juan Soto getting the homers in while he can on 880 ESPN New York.
38: Runners lead second and first. The pitch, swing and a drive. Well hit to right center. And there she goes. 3-run home run. Juan Soto into the Phillies bullpen in right center field. For Soto, home run number 26 on the year.
28: Number 4.
19: Braves on the brink of the postseason. How about an even 40 for Matt Olson on ESPN Radio?
38: Here's the pitch.
0: Swing a fly ball deep left field for Olsen, back toward the Crawford boxes, and it's long gone. Off the wall behind the Crawford boxes, that's number 40 for Matt Olsen. And two big insurance runs for the Braves. It's 6-2 Atlanta.
2: Number three.
19: Kicking off the weekend in college football, Houston and Texas Tech in Lubbock. Wigman, Young for six. Kevin Eschenfelder from Learfield.
3: Cougars want to go tempo. Back to pass again, Wigman. Backside rush comes. He wants to go deep down the right sideline, and it is Amari Thomas. Did he catch it? Touchdown, Houston. Amari Thomas, what a grab.
2: Number two.
19: Back to baseball, 1K for Jose in Cleveland on WTAM.
0: The 0-1 pitch. Swung at and hammered. High, deep to right. Goal. Oh, what a blast for Jose. A no doubt about it bomb to right. He's back, folks.
2: Number one.
19: And our top sound from the top of the eighth in Chicago, the Tigers roaring back thanks to Riley Green on 97.1, the ticket.
0: Fly ball right field. Watch it fly. Gone. Oh, man. A moonshot to right for Riley Green. 21st of the year. Sails deep into the grandstands in right. Tigers having some fun now, an 11-8 lead in the eighth.
19: Yeah, our top sound from the top of the AL Central. Big time battle. Guardians get a win. White Sox lose. And a one game Cleveland lead on top of that division. Get you over to the WNBA with Kelsey Mitchell making some history.
4: Toronto by one. As Debbie mentioned, they did not lead in the first half. Swing, Mitchell for the single season scoring record. She's got it.
19: Yes, she did. That call from Ion Fever going on to win 103-85 against the tempo. Kelsey Mitchell, 33 points, 12 of 17 from the field. Now 1,034 for the season, passing Asia Wilson in 2024 for the single season record. Caitlin Clark adding 28, 14 assists, 6 boards as well. Her third straight 25-point 10-assist game, the longest streak in WNBA history. No other player in WNBA history has had three games over an entire season. The Fever win their 20th game and score 100-plus points for the 20th time this season, extending the WNBA record. Next closest were the Aces with 12 this year. Tempo lose their fifth straight, have lost 17 in their last 18 games. Liberty and Lynx, Brianna Stewart making some noise.
5: Here's Stewart in the paint. She already in this game surpassed Sue Bird for ninth all-time career scoring in WNBA history. She pours in another bucket for the New York Liberty as a timeout is called.
19: Yeah, that call from Ion as well. Stewart going with 24 points and 10 rebounds. How about another double-double? 6,806 points passing Sue Bird for ninth most in WNBA history. Jonquel Jones, 18 points, 10 boards, her 17th double-double this season. Liberty with their 25th win of the year, 93-81 year final. Four straight season with 25 wins. Had never had 25 wins in any of their first 26 seasons, but their success continues. Lynx lose their third straight, longest streak this season. The Valkyries continue to roll, 82-66 winners over the Fire. 30th win for Golden State this season to extend the franchise record. Valkyries winning their fifth straight, one game behind the Lynx for the best record in the WNBA. 12th game this season, allowing under 70 points. That defense has been really difficult to deal with for the rest of the league. That's the most in the NBA, holding opponents to under 70. They are 11-1 in those games. And how about Caitlin Chen with 17 points off the bench, making a big impact, second straight, scoring 15-plus. Up next, the Braves are headed back to October, playing meaningful baseball again, and week three of college football is here. This is SportsCenter All Night here on ESPN Radio.
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25: Motion right to left is Williams. It's Castellanos, takes it himself straight up the middle. Touchdown, Red Raiders!
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19: Yes, that is right. Welcome in. If you're at the end of a long work week, getting your weekend started, this is SportsCenter All Night here on ESPN Radio, the ESPN app, Sirius XM Channel 80. 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Nick DeLuca here with you. So much to get to. We're in the back half of September already. College football week three kicking off on Friday. The NFL week two underway with plenty more to come in the race for the Major League Baseball postseason continues. It is that time of year. Start in Houston, where the Braves had a chance to pop some champagne, clinching a playoff spot with a win. Michael Harris had the big swing early.
27: Here's Michael Harris, the pitch.
22: Harris skies one to left field deep. This is way back. Wade toward the Crawford boxes. It's over his head and it's gone. It's a home run the other way for Michael Harris, the second, and the Braves on top 2-0. About three rows in to the right side of the Crawford boxes in left center. Home run number 26 for Michael Harris, the second.
19: Harris would go 3-for-5, 2 driven in, 16th game with 3-plus hits this season, tying Luis Arraez and Fernando Tatis Jr. for the Major League lead. Ronald Acuña Jr. would extend the Braves' advantage with a 2-run homer, his 11th since the start of August. And how about Matt Olson hitting 40?
22: Here's the pitch. Swing a fly ball, deep left field for Olson, back toward the Crawford boxes, and it's long gone. Off the wall behind the Crawford boxes, that's number 40 for Matt Olson. And two big insurance runs for the Braves, it's 6-2 Atlanta.
19: Olson, the fifth player in Braves franchise history to record multiple 40 home run seasons, along with Hank Aaron, Eddie Matthews, Ronald Acuña Jr., and Andrew Jones. More than enough on the scoreboard to start the party.
22: Iglesias ready. 1-2 the count on Trammell. The wind, the kick, and the pitch on the way. Swing and a miss. He struck him out on the changeup. And the Atlanta Braves are going to the postseason for the eighth time in the last 9 years. The Atlanta Braves win it 6-2. They have punched their ticket into the tournament in the 2026 postseason. Their magic number to wrap up the NL East is down to 3.
19: Yeah, 8 of 9 years for the Braves back in the postseason again, and 5 up on the Phillies in the NL East, closing in on a division title. Rangers were in the Astros' rearview mirror in the AL West, but not for long.
22: Swing and Seager hammers one to right center field. Bateman racing after it. He turns. It's off the wall. Carter scores and Seager jogs up to second. An RBI double for Corey Seager. It's a 4 spot in the second for the Rangers, and they lead 4-0.
19: 105-3, the fan on the call. Rangers beat the Blue Jays 7-1 and move into a tie with the Astros for first in the AL West. They've won 5 of 6, their 6th straight win against the Blue Jays. Wyatt Langford walked 3 times, couple of hits as well. Only Rangers player to reach base 5 times in a game this season. Dylan Cease struggled for the Jays as they fall to 2 games back of the White Sox for the 3rd American League wild card spot. Yankees were on top of the AL wild card standings entering Friday night. Didn't get the news they were looking for off the field on captain Aaron Judge. 3-time MVP heading back to the IL with a calf strain. Manager Aaron Boone on the severity of the Judge injury.
0: Tough to know for sure. Right, it's enough to obviously go on the IL now. So obviously he'll just be treating it, and we'll see, you know, as the rest unfolds. Like, but we don't have a timeline on anything right now.
1: What did the MRI show?
0: I don't know grade-wise, but I just know that he does have a calf strain.
19: Yeah, Judge potentially could return as early as the final day. The regular season could be out for the rest of the year. Nobody really knows right now. Missed more than 3 months with a rib fracture during a frustrating injury-plagued season. Yankees manager Aaron Boone still confident they can keep things afloat without him.
0: I do. Look, baseball's a funny game, and you know, the one thing we do know is we're going to the dance, and which comes with it a great opportunity. And we've been built on the strength of our starting pitching all year. We're going to walk into whatever series we play with a ton of confidence, and I have a ton of confidence in the guys that we have rolling out there night in, night out. And like I said, we've played most of the year this way, and I feel like in a lot of cases, you know, especially some of our key guys over the last few weeks have really started to, especially offensively, get it going like we know they're capable of.
19: Yeah, Judge was back, but not fully back. 4-for-23, striking out 13 times with an extra base hit in 7 games since coming off the IL. ESPN's Jeff Passan on the impact this will have on the Yankees.
2: This throws everything into flux for the New York Yankees. They've been banking on Aaron Judge's return for months now in hopes that it would wake up an offense that had slumbered since that initial injury toward the end of May. And to see him not just limping out of the game, but needing to go on the injured list here, it's devastating, frankly, because they wonder now, what, if anything, are they going to get from Aaron Judge in October? The rest of the regular season.

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4: The Yankees opening a road trip in the desert. Ben Rice doing damage.
5: Ben Rice walked in a run in the first, picking up his 93rd ribby. High fly ball. At the wall, see ya! He goes the other way, picks up his 39th home run, and it is 6-2 Yankees.
4: Michael Kay on the call from the Yes Network. Yankees would go on to win it 9-2, 39th of the season for Rice. Yankees using a 5-run first inning to get out to the lead. Gerrit Cole, 6 innings, 2 earned with 6 strikeouts, his 9th start this season with 6 or more innings and 2 or fewer earned runs. The Diamondbacks lose their 3rd straight, 5 of 6, now 5 games back of the final NL wild card spot. SportsCenter all night here on ESPN Radio, the ESPN app, Sirius XM Channel 80. Nick DeLucchi here with you. Get you over to the NFL, where Aaron Donald is nearing a debut. Rams star coming out of retirement on August 30th. Didn't play in week 1 in Australia in the loss to the Niners. Donald thinking different story this week.
6: That's the plan. So 2 practices today, have another practice tomorrow, and then we'll see, but feeling good. I think that's the Auburn plan. We have a conversation, we figure it out, but I'm feeling really good. Feel a lot better now that I got more practice under my belt instead of 1. So, you know, I'm kind of getting in the groove of things, understanding everything a lot better out there, playing a lot more free, a lot more loose, and looking more like myself to me. So,
4: His Monday night debut would carry a 981-day gap between games played. Rams receiver Puka Nacua missing Friday practice with a hip injury. Had 5 catches for 71 yards in week 1. Donald coming back would be a big boost for L.A., welcoming in the Giants. Rams have lost 5 straight on Monday night. Giants just 1-10 on Monday Night Football since 2019.
7: Lane Kiffin is going to be as big a villain as we've ever seen.
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9: There's just going to be so much attention, hatred, everything on me. I said, you just get to go play. The pressure's on them.
4: You want drama? Plenty of it coming in Oxford, Mississippi on Saturday. Lane Kiffin taking his new girlfriend, LSU, into his ex's house. At Ole Miss, Kiffin bolting for Baton Rouge after last regular season ahead of the college football playoff will be the 2nd head coach in AP poll history to have a top 10 game against a team he coached the previous season, joining Pro Football Hall of Famer Paul Brown, who coached Ohio State from 1941 to 43, then was commissioned as a U.S. Navy lieutenant and faced the Buckeyes in 1944, Ohio State won that game. All the anticipation got Louisiana's governor working on extra security. ESPN's Bill Connolly says that this game is going to live up to the hype.
10: Well, I mean, it's elite versus elite when Ole Miss has the ball. I think that's, you know, by far the most exciting matchup of the college football weekend to me, which is good because all the buildup is starting to kind of be a little on the fatiguing side, I think. But the reward here should be pretty good, too. And Trinidad Chambliss, Kewan Lacy, super efficient offense against a defense that does not allow you to be efficient. You either beat them for a big play or you don't beat them at all. And it's going to be really interesting to see how that takes shape.
4: Yeah, Ole Miss doesn't have a ton of success historically in top 10 matchups, just 1-6 in the last 60 years. Lane Kiffin, a big part of that. He's 0-3 in his career. The Rebels won win last year's CFP game 2 under head coach Pete Golding. Says he separates the personal and professional part of his Lane Kiffin relationship.
11: I really appreciate how he treated me and my family, throughout the process. So, we became really good friends. There's things professionally in every

0: profession, right, that you don't respect, and probably the same thing that he doesn't about me at times. And but I don't hide it from him. I'll call him and tell him, you know. So it ain't no beef between us that everybody tries to make and all that. So everybody's got business decisions every January. Coaches do, players do, in the business we're in, right? And they're going to do what's best for them and their family. I ain't got to agree with it, or I ain't got to disagree with it. So I ain't here to judge him. I wouldn't be standing in front of you without him.
1: Yeah, and if this reunion wasn't juicy enough, how about some injury gamesmanship from LSU? Quarterback Sam Leavitt listed as doubtful, then questionable, and then good to go in around a 48-hour window. Golding on the challenge of facing the Tiger offense.
0: Either side of the ball on offense, they've been really effective when they get in the right place versus the right looks, and they take care of the football, right? And they have at least 12 possessions. That's kind of the number normally in these systems to get to be able to win football games when you actually look at it. So we got to do a great job with our possessions of taking care of the football, and in plays with a kick, hopefully they're PATs, all right? If not, hopefully field goals. And then defensively, the explosive pay piece that we haven't been very good with the first 2 weeks. You know, you got to eliminate explosives, which is tough, you know, versus a Kiff team, and Charlie does a great job creating some of those. So we got to eliminate explosives, and we got to tackle really well in the perimeter. You know, we got to take the football away on defense, which we haven't done on a consistent basis yet.
1: Yeah, Leavitt had two rushing touchdowns against Clemson in that week one blowout win, three against Louisiana Tech, making him the third SEC quarterback in the last 20 years to start a season with consecutive multi-rushing touchdown games. He struggled through the air, though, two touchdown passes and four picks. Should be a ton of fun. 7:30 Eastern in Oxford on ABC. College football week three getting going on Friday night. First ranked matchup of the weekend in the Big 12. Number 13 Texas Tech and number 22 Houston in Lubbock. Cougars raced out to a 10-0 lead, but it didn't last long.
2: Motion right to left is Williams. It's Castellanos. Takes it himself straight up the middle. Touchdown Red Raiders! Touchdown Tommy is in the end zone for the score to give the Red Raiders the lead.
1: Houston would answer with a touchdown to take the lead to the locker room. Second half, Red Raider running game took over.
2: Third and goal from inside the one. Snap to Dickey. He's going to try the right side and walks into the end zone. Touchdown Red Raiders. The fireworks go off and the Red Raiders extend the lead with 7:36 to go.
1: Dickey, 16 carries for 65 yards in that touchdown to take the lead. Tech would add the PAT. Gave up a late touchdown inside a minute to go. Houston's Connor Wigman coming up just short at the goal line.
2: Wigman steps back. Now he rolls to his left. He's going to run for it. Throws the football out. It's fumbled forward. Incomplete. They're going to say no, it did not count.
3: Can't fumble the ball forward. That was Austin Romaine who wrapped him up. He tries to reach out. The ball got away and rolled into the end zone.
2: Boy, you had to hold your breath for a second there.
1: Yeah, Brian Jensen with the call from Learfield. The much maligned Texas Tech defense getting a big-time stop at the end. 28-26, the Red Raiders to 3-0 with their first Friday home win since 1941. Wigman going 27-38 for 282 yards. Hammond 17 of 27 for 257 yards and a touchdown. Tune in for college football action today as Louisville hosts SMU. Coverage beginning at 3 p.m. Eastern on ESPN Radio and the ESPN app. Coming up, Darian Mensah's mastery continues for Miami and some more down the stretch of the Major League season. 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
1: 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This offseason, Miami made Darian Mensah the highest-paid college QB in the country when he got into the transfer portal. Canes on the road taking on Wake Forest on Friday. I'd say they're getting their money's worth.
2: Hurricanes now a first and goal at the two-yard line. Mensah in the shotgun, towel draped over his belt, Miami all in white. Mowry to his left shoulder, towing wide left. Extra tight ends, Upshaw tight on the right side, high snap. There's a pass, caught for a touchdown! A little jump pass, and it's Tony for the touchdown! And Miami cavorts in the lights! A hat trick for Mensah, fooled them all, and Miami with another 30-7 over Wake Forest.
1: 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Miami rolling through three quarters. Then the offense stalled a bit. Four straight three and outs to give Wake some life. The Canes defense sealing the deal.
2: Two and a half to go. Fourth quarter, Miami 33, Wake 20. Third down and 10. The ball at the Miami 22-yard line. Third and 10. They're 4 for 12 on third downs. Lopez looking for a Miami blitz. They rush three. There's a hold and no call. He throws down the middle. Intercepted. O'Connor got it. Down at the 3-yard line. Miami's first takeaway of the year. And O'Connor's first interception as a Miami Hurricane.
1: 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Mensa completing 30 of 34 passes for 220 yards and three touchdowns on the night. Completed his first 24 to set the ACC record for consecutive completions in a game. His 35 straight dating back to last week, breaking Mitch Trubisky's all-time record that he set back in 2016. Tune in for college football action today as Auburn hosts Florida. Coverage beginning at 6:30 Eastern on ESPN Radio and the ESPN app. Sports Center all night here on ESPN Radio, the ESPN app, Sirius XM Channel 80. Nick DeLuca here with you. Little over a week to go in the baseball regular season. Still a few races to be decided. Guardians and White Sox entered the day tied for the division lead. Cleveland hosting the A's fell into an early hole. Travis Bezzana dug him out.
14: Here's his 2-0, and that's swung on and driven high and deep center field. Way back there, home run Bezzana! The Guardians take the lead for the first time tonight on home run number 15 for Travis Bezzana.
1: WTAM 1100 on the call. Bezzana's 16th homer this month. As many as he's had in his previous 3 months combined over 81 games. Jose Ramirez adding a solo homer to get to 1,000 career runs batted in, second player in franchise history. The White Sox were in position to match with a win against the Tigers until they weren't.
15: Fly ball right field. Watch it fly! Gone! Oh, man! A moonshot to right for Riley Green. 21st of the year. Sails deep into the grandstands in right. Tigers having some fun now. An 11-8 lead in the eighth.
1: 97-1 the ticket. Tigers scoring 5 in the 8th to come back to win 11-8. Had lost 149 straight games when trailing by 6 or more runs at any point. Their last win coming in 2019. Tight race for seeding in the NL wild card as well. But in the AL Central, it's the White Sox who fall. It is the Guardians who get the win in a one-game Cleveland lead in that race. Cubs, Phillies, and Padres all separated by a game in the NL. Phils taking on the Mets in Queens. Juan Soto mashing.
16: Runners lead second and first. The pitch, swing and a drive. Well hit to right center. And there she goes. Three-run home run. Juan Soto into the Phillies bullpen in right center field. For Soto, home run number 26 on the year. The Mets are leading by a score of 6-2.
1: 880 ESPN New York, Soto homer, the big blow in that one, 6-3 Mets take it. Could the Cubs capitalize? Well, not really. They fall to the Reds 6-4. Jose Trevino, two-run single, the big blow in that one. Ellie De La Cruz leading the majors with 25 hits and 10 multi-hit games since September 1st, continuing to make a big impact there. As Cincinnati gets a victory and the Cubs continue their struggles down the stretch here to close out the regular season. Up next are half-hour headlines and the latest from around week 2 in the NFL. 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
1: The Braves are heading back to the postseason while the Guardians go up in the AL Central. Yankees win but lose Aaron Judge to a calf injury. Aaron Donald set to make his return on Monday night against the Giants and opening up week three in college football with wins by Miami and Texas Tech. Just the appetizer for Lane Kiffin's return to Oxford tomorrow. It is that time of year. Who's playing in October? The Braves are again 8 of the last 9 years after clinching a berth in Houston on Friday night. Our ESPN radio team, Dave Jagler, Doug Glanville, recapping it all.
0: Thank you, Nick. Well, for the 8th time in 9 years, the Atlanta Braves are going back to the postseason. They eventually punched their ticket with a 6-2 win over the Astros. And for Atlanta, 3 big 2-run homers. The difference, Michael Harris the second, a 2-run shot in the 4th. Ronald Acuna, 2-run homer in the 7th. And Matt Olson, a 2-run homer in the 9th, his 40th of the year. Backing continued strong pitching from Tyler Mahle, as Mahle continues to just dazzle since his trade from the Giants.
2: Yeah, I mean, this is a game that underscores the power that the Braves have. They can hit the home run, and they got the big home runs, the quick strike, the crooked numbers, and every time the Astros try to respond, they put another two up there, and it was just a well-played game. Tyler Mahle just has been phenomenal in this trade. He just continues to put up zeros or one run in 6 innings. He's just been magnificent, and he continued it tonight. Astros just could not figure out a way to sort of capitalize and get back in and then keep punching it. So the Braves have shown a lot of resilience this year. Injuries all over the place, especially in their rotation. Their bullpen has been fantastic. And they've gotten just enough offense to be able to clinch a spot into the postseason.
0: Yeah, they're a spot as the National League East champions, drawing ever closer. Their magic number down to 3 with the Phillies' loss to the Mets. As far as Houston, it's a quiet night for them offensively. Peter Lambert pitched fairly well, gave up 2 runs over 5 1/3, just the one mistake on the 2-run homer. The best chance the Astros had was in the bottom of the 8th inning. They had a run-scoring single from Isak Paredes. They had 2 on with 2 outs, trailing by 2. Jose Altuve hit a blooper down the right field line. Looked like it might fall for perhaps a game-tying double, but Ronald Acuna saved the day for Atlanta with a diving catch, and that was the last gasp for Houston in this contest.
2: Well, that was a big play, and not only to make the catch and then get the home run the next inning, that was, you know, absolutely game-changing, but that's what it takes. You know, you got to execute on the field and not give up extra outs. You hear that a lot from the managers. This time of year, you cannot give the other team extra outs or take runs off your board. And that was a huge play by Ronald Acuna Jr.
0: So as far as the Astros, their record now is an even 500, 77-77. The good news for them in their race with the Texas Rangers, they do hold the head-to-head tiebreaker, having won the season series. But clearly, the Astros are going to need some wins down the stretch. Game 2 of the series, as the Astros will send Hayden Wesneski to the mound, Grant Holmes for the Atlanta Braves. But Atlanta, they're going to the postseason. They defeat the Astros by a final of 6-2. For Doug Glanville, I'm Dave Jagler, right here on your home for every game of the postseason, Major League Baseball on ESPN Radio and the ESPN app. Let's go back to Nick DeLuca in the studio.
1: Thanks so much, Dave. Another postseason trip for Atlanta. The Braves have been one of the best in the NL all season long, a true World Series contender, especially if they can put that pitching together. The Padres hoping to be in that mix in the National League. They got the help in the standings on Friday and then pounced.
3: First pitch to France, and Ty launches it in the air, deep to left field. Hernandez is back, looking up, gonna go! Second deck, Western middle. Ty France, number 21, a new career high, and it's a 3-run shot to bring down the house at Petco and put the Padres ahead 6-1.
1: 97-3, the fan on the call. The Padres going on to win it by a score of 8-2 over the Marlins as their climb up the standings continues, now moving into a tie with the Cubs and the Phillies for all 3 wild card spots, the top, the bottom, 5 games over Arizona on the outside looking in. Tune in for baseball action later today as the Astros and Braves continue their series presented by Progressive Insurance. 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
5: And the Bills, in their debut in New Highmark Stadium, get a well-earned victory.
6: My job is the coolest thing in the world. Very fortunate that I ended up here in Buffalo and got to be the first quarterback to open this stadium.
1: Yeah, I guess the scoreboard works. First game of week two. Bills opening their new stadium with a 41-31 win over the Lions to get to 2-0. Third most points in a team's home stadium debut in the Super Bowl era. Josh Allen passed for 3 touchdowns, ran for 2 more. ESPN's Dan Orlovsky on why the Bills have the best offense in football.
7: Healthy, that'll be the best offense in football this year because it's impossible to defend if they're healthy. The tight ends change everything. I think Kincaid changes everything. Whatever you think about JSN is to Darnold, Jamar Chase is to Burrow, Puka is to Matthew Stafford, Kincaid is to Josh Allen. He's the go-to guy. I think he's big Cooper Kupp. And the tight ends are so versatile that you put them on the field and it's like, okay, we got to have people to stop the run and they're all good enough in the pass game. And then you put them on the field, they're like, we got to stop the pass game and they're all good enough in the run game. It's the best offensive line in ball. It's one of the best backs in ball. It's the quarterback that's the best player in football right now. So healthy, specifically now that they've got DJ and Palmer healthy, like healthy, this will be the best offense in football. Yeah.
1: Allen becoming the third player in NFL history with 9 total touchdowns and no turnovers through his team's first 2 games of a season. The other 2, Patrick Mahomes in 2018 and Peyton Manning in 2013, both went on to win MVP. ESPN Radio's Myron Metcalf says Josh is looking like LeBron.
8: It just looked flawless. It was almost like watching LeBron out there, just physically how dominant I think he is. And yes, he has to carry the load, but if you tell me James Cook can run the ball like that, if you tell me his receivers are actually going to put him in a position to get that offense rolling, the Bills look like a really good team already. They've got 2 great wins to start the year. And I just think you got to say, okay, we can talk about the path to the Super Bowl, and I know it's early. They look the part of a team that can dominate anybody you put in front of them.
1: Yeah, so far, so good for new head coach Joe Brady. Bills have scored 77 points already this season, the 4th most in a head coach's first 2 career games among all coaches to debut in the Super Bowl era. Unsportsmanlike's Chris Canty says that these Brady Bills have a different feel.
9: I was impressed by the Buffalo Bills in a way that I don't think I've ever been moved by this group. I think this is something different. And for everybody that questioned whether or not they made the right call to move on from Sean McDermott, last night shows that the organization, Brandon B., the Pegula family, they were justified in making that decision because this offense has hit an absolute another gear. This is going to be the team that gatekeeps who comes out of the AFC and goes to the Super Bowl.
1: Yeah, hope you drafted Josh Allen in fantasy. His 76.5 points through 2 weeks, a record for a quarterback. Bills more worried about chasing a Lombardi. Unsportsmanlike Evan Cohen says that's all that's left.
10: This team is already clicking in a way that you feel like go win the damn Super Bowl. I know it's week 2. We talk about the Bears setting all-time records for points scored. They could, too. We could have 2 teams do that this year in Chicago and Buffalo. Go win the damn Super Bowl.
1: Yeah, hard to argue with this start for the Bills. Interesting to see where it goes. Certainly a long season ahead. It was a long night for the Lions, especially on defense. They've allowed 63 first downs through 2 games this season, tied for the 2nd most all-time. ESPN Radio's Mike Golic Jr. says they look lost.
12: It's just a Lions team that looks lost right now. And part of me wants to shoot him bail because on both sides of the football, we mentioned Kirby Joseph and Brian Branch out due to injury on defense. You're down from the beginning of the season, 3 starting offensive linemen, and you saw those issues with protection and pressure rear their ugly head early. But this is a team right now that just does not seem to have a lot of answers until that cavalry comes back. And even then, it's going to be an uphill battle in a division that right now looks winnable enough considering very few. You were playing defense in the NFC North outside of the Minnesota Vikings.
1: Yeah, some conversation post-game about how big an impact losing Ben Johnson and Aaron Glenn has made over the last couple of years. Lions also really banged up. That sure does not help on a short week. Johnson's Bears taking on the Vikings on Sunday. ESPN's Mina Kimes says it'll tell us a lot about the division.
13: The Bears, electric offense, bad defense week 1, kind of the same in the NFC North. The Vikings clearly, I think, have the potential to be the most balanced team on both sides of the ball. Of course, the question is offense and Kyler Murray. I don't think he's going to play. We'll see. But this Vikings defense is like like light years above the rest of the division, right? So it really affirmed, I think week one affirmed, and last night, if this offense can just be average, they actually have a shot at winning it.
1: Yeah, Vikings ruling out quarterback Kyler Murray for Sunday's game. Carson Wentz will start for Minnesota. Murray remaining in concussion protocol after exiting 11 plays into his Vikings debut. Head coach Kevin O'Connell says that he feels good about the plan heading in to week two.
14: You know, Kyler's working through it. He's doing well. Everybody sees him in meetings, on the practice field, taking reps, you know, not only with our group, but, you know, getting reps with the look team as well, which ended up being a real, you know, real positive side note, just because you've got a heck of a mobile quarterback that we're going to play against on Sunday. But we feel really good about Carson's week of work, but also JJ being ready to go. He went to the stadium last year in his first game as our starter and was able to come out of that thing as the NFC Offensive Player of the Week. So the confidence level as a team and staff and what we're doing at that position is high. And then also encouraged by where Kyler's at and where we think he'll be, you know, as we kick off next week.
1: Yeah, 11th time the Vikings have changed starting quarterbacks during a season in Kevin O'Connell's 5 years on the job. One of the best offense-defense matchups of week two, Bengals and Texans. Bit of an injury scare for Cincinnati this week. Joe Burrow managing back tightness. ESPN's Jeremy Fowler with the latest.
15: And then Joe Burrow. So he's listed officially as questionable with his back tightness, but he perked up today, threw the ball well. Head coach Zach Taylor said he's feeling good. So all indications are that Burrow should be good to go. Not a slam dunk, listing him as questionable, but seems to be trending upward for him.
1: Yeah, Burrow should be good to go, would think, was a full participant in practice on Friday. Texans star receiver Nico Collins ruled out for that one with a hamstring injury. Falcons home opener on Sunday hosting the Panthers. Have to imagine Kevin Stefanski left the Browns after last year and said, okay, finally some stability at quarterback. 2 games into his tenure in Atlanta, and he's down to QB3. It'll be Cooper Rush again on Sunday after struggling in week one. Stefanski hoping to see everyone bounce back.
16: You know, it's the National Football League, so you're going to have some plays, you're going to have some moments, you're going to have some times that you don't play your best or you're not at your best, and you bounce back. So I expect nothing less from our football team, not just one person. So there's going to be plays that you want back, or there's going to be, you know, we're not going to be perfect on any Sunday, but understand that that's why we work. That's why I put in the time. That's why you do everything in your power to get ready to roll on Sunday.
1: Michael Penix Jr. ruled out on Friday, still not ready to play, recovering from the ACL tear. Panthers in that one, by the way, 5 straight 0-2 starts. Bryce Young 0-7 in his career in weeks 1 and 2. Been a while since the Packers won a game. They struggled down the stretch last year, losing 6 straight times, including the postseason. Longest streak since 1991 for Green Bay. On the road against a Jets team in week two that was impressive to open the season. Packers receiver Christian Watson on some of the challenges the Jets offer on the defensive side of the ball.
17: Just their physicality, especially from their secondary. You know, obviously they want to get hands on. They want to reroute and they're gonna be competitive too, whether they're given man looks and stuff. So, I mean, it's gonna be a competitive game. I mean, I think they're gonna try to, you know, be aggressive with us. So, I mean, we gotta, you know, throw that right back at them and find ways to make plays and you know, take advantage of what they give us.
1: Yeah, Packers have led by 2 scores, 9-plus points in the second half, and 4 of those 6 losses that we were talking about. So they know how to take the lead. Just don't know how to hold it. That, you know, little Seinfeld there. Struggles for Green Bay. See if they can get back on track. Sneaky challenge, though, taking on the Jets, who look pretty good to open the season in Tennessee. Broncos trying to avoid the 0-2 start ugly in the Monday night opener in Kansas City. They host a Jags team that handled the Browns. Well, who wouldn't have? But they also beat the Broncos in Denver last year. Trevor Lawrence playing some of the best football of his career under Liam Cohen in their first year together. That is seemingly carried over into the early portion of year two. ESPN's Dan Orlovsky on why Lawrence could be a candidate for MVP.
18: I think Trevor Lawrence is going to play his way into the MVP conversation this year. I don't know if there's a quarterback more confident. When you start making FU throws all the time,
7: And it really is fascinating because 2 years ago, he was complete opposite before Liam got there. He's totally shelled confidence-wise. I think Liam's got a little bit of, like, edge to him that brings that out in Trevor. Like, a little bit of, like, dude, you're the best player on the field. I think Trevor Lawrence walks on the field right now. He's like, I'm best player on the field, dude, and there's nothing you guys can do about it. And that's a very real thing right now in Jacksonville.
1: Lawrence with 24 passing touchdowns since week 9 of last season. That is the second most by any player in the NFL over that span, trailing only Matthew Stafford. Up next, volume up for our Friday Top Sound. 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
4: Heading for the weekend, heading for the playoffs in baseball. Well, the Mets aren't. Juan Soto getting the homers in while he can on 880 ESPN New York.
7: Runners lead second and first. The pitch, swing and a drive. Well hit to right center. And there she goes. Three-run home run. Juan Soto into the Phillies bullpen in right center field. For Soto, home run number 26 on the year.
1: Number four.
4: Braves on the brink of the postseason. How about an even 40 for Matt Olson on ESPN Radio?
8: Here's the pitch. Swing a fly ball deep left field for Olson. Back toward the Crawford boxes, and it's long gone. Off the wall behind the Crawford boxes. That's number 40 for Matt Olson. And two big insurance runs for the Braves. It's 6-2 Atlanta.
1: Number three.
4: Kicking off the weekend in college football, Houston and Texas Tech in Lubbock. Wigman, Young for six. Kevin Eschenfelder from Learfield.
9: Cougars want to go tempo. Back to pass again, Wigman. Backside rush comes. He wants to go deep down the right sideline, and it is Amari Thomas. Did he catch it? Touchdown, Houston! Amari Thomas, what a grab!
1: Number two.
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5: 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High, deep to right, goal! Oh, what a blast for Jose! A no doubt about it, bomb to right. He's back, folks!
1: Number one.
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10: Fly ball right field. Watch it fly. Gone. Oh, man. A moonshot to right for Riley Green. 21st of the year. Sails deep into the grandstands in right. Tigers having some fun now, an 11-8 lead in the eighth.
4: Yeah, our top sound from the top of the AL Central. Big-time battle. Guardians get a win. White Sox lose. And a one-game Cleveland lead on top of that division. Get you over to the WNBA with Kelsey Mitchell making some history.
11: Toronto by one. As Debbie mentioned, they did not lead in the first half. Swing, Mitchell for the single season scoring record. She's got it.
4: Yes, she did. That call from Ion Fever going on to win 103-85 against the Tempo. Kelsey Mitchell, 33 points, 12 of 17 from the field. Now 1,034 for the season, passing Asia Wilson in 2024 for the single season record. Caitlin Clark adding 28, 14 assists, 6 boards as well. Her third straight 25-point 10-assist game, the longest streak in WNBA history. No other player in WNBA history has had three games over an entire season. The Fever win their 20th game and score 100-plus points for the 20th time this season, extending the WNBA record. Next closest were the Aces with 12 this year. Tempo lose their fifth straight, have lost 17 in their last 18 games. Liberty and Lynx, Brianna Stewart making some noise.
0: Here's Stewart in the paint. She already in this game surpassed Sue Bird for ninth all-time career scoring in WNBA history. She pours in another bucket for the New York Liberty as a timeout is called.
4: Yeah, that call from Ion as well. Stewart going with 24 points and 10 rebounds. How about another double-double? 6,806 points passing Sue Bird for ninth most in WNBA history. Jonquel Jones, 18 points, 10 boards, her 17th double-double this season. Liberty with their 25th win of the year, 93-81 year final. Four straight season with 25 wins, had never had 25 wins in any of their first 26 seasons, but their success continues. Lynx lose their third straight, longest streak this season. The Valkyries continue to roll, 82-66 winners over the Fire. 30th win for Golden State this season to extend the franchise record. Valkyries winning their fifth straight, one game behind the Lynx for the best record in the WNBA. 12th game this season, allowing under 70 points. That defense has been really difficult to deal with for the rest of the league. That's the most in the NBA, holding opponents to under 70. They are 11-1 in those games. And how about Caitlin Shen with 17 points off the bench, making a big impact, second straight, scoring 15-plus. That's a wrap for us here on SportsCenter All Night. Thanks so much for hanging out with us. Up next, Hammer and Emmett here on ESPN Radio.
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0: 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Welcome to the Golf Shop.
1: Good morning and welcome to the Golf Shop. I'm your host, Mark Greenhalgh. Joining me as always, Matty B.
2: The Green Man. How you doing, bro?
1: College Janice on the Wheels of Steel.
3: Yeah.
1: We're fired up.
3: Wow. We're the most intense golf show you'll ever listen to.
2: We just woke up about 12 of our listeners.
1: Hey. They just swerved off the road.
3: That's what they needed.
4: Yeah.
3: Whether they knew it or not.
4: Yeah, right.
3: They needed to start their Saturday off on a high note.
1: We're coming in strong. We're coming in fast.
3: Correct, this is what we do.
1: We're all fighting with each other in here.
3: Yeah.
1: There's dissensions.
3: Davos doing things that I don't like.
1: There's dissensions in the ranks.
2: Isn't there all?
3: Manny Diaz should get hired for every job available. No, I'm just kidding.
2: Well.
3: And then there's something called the President's Cup next week.
1: Yep. That's what's got us fired up.
3: Is it?
1: Sure.
3: Are we up in arms over it?
1: I don't know, but we got questions about it this morning. So you know what? Let's get to those questions.
3: No,
1: what?
3: No.
1: What?
3: You haven't you got to ease everybody in.
1: No.
3: And tell them what's coming.
1: There's
2: you just
1: the
2: said
1: way we
2: spend
1: started,
2: too much time on this.
1: See, we're
2: segment.
1: Fighting
3: no,
1: already.
3: He said it. I didn't say it.
1: You do what you're told.
3: No. I'm going to turn your mic off.
2: Don't tell me I don't love you.
1: You do what you're. Wait a minute. I think he did turn it off.
2: He did.
3: It's good stuff, man. I love it. It's the best. Here we go.
4: Go for it, Roy.
5: Just knock it on.
1: This is the last ball in the bag.
6: Yeah. This is everything, ain't
4: last
6: it?
4: Last noodle in the box.
6: This is the last ball you got in the bag.
4: Inside joke, club, sorry.
1: Disqualified. We're going to have to tell that one.
3: At some point, yeah.
1: Do it. When it's allowed.
3: Be the right club today. Yeah. Yeah. Be the right club, guys. We got to have all of them. Got to have all of them. Question number one. Let's talk about it. Who wins the President's Cup? No. And what?
1: And what is the score?
3: I was going to read it. I was working on it.
1: I'm sure you were.
2: The United States of America will win the President's Cup, and it will be a slaughter 18-12. The Battle of 18-12 is what we're
3: Battle of 18-12, he right. said.
1: Yeah. Collins, what do you think?
3: U.S. 16... The rest of them, 14.
1: Go, that's close. I've got 16-14 as well.
3: Really? Okay. See, we didn't even cover this.
1: Okay,
3: I would have changed my answer.
1: Because you're right.
3: I know.
2: I'm wrong.
3: No, honestly, this is again their record in the President's Cup is their big bold letters every time we talk about it. So they don't lose this event.
2: No,
3: but this time around,
2: it's going to be tighter.
1: All right,
2: it's
1: ask be question tighter. Number two then.
3: Question number two is. Is your
1: I can do that too.
3: Yeah, I'm taking that away from you. Is your result swayed by the fact of five international versus only two U.S. players playing this week?
1: And I'm sorry, it's actually seven. Seven internationals are playing.
3: Seven.
1: Five are playing.
3: Count them.
1: Five are playing in Asheville. Two are playing in Wentworth. So seven of their 12 are playing this week versus two of the U.S.
3: Let
1: squad.
3: Let me put it to you this
2: way. Okay, then I'll reduce my total from 18 to 12 to 17.
1: So it does make a 1 point.
3: mine actually doesn't change at all. I just don't feel... Well, the rest of the world plays this format better than we do.
1: But did you factor that in? See, I factored that into my 16-14 because I feel like that the internationals are going to make a better run. You have... Jackson Koivin and Jacob Bridgman are playing in Asheville. On the international side, you got Corey Connors, Nico Echevarria, Rio Hetsayuni, Nick Taylor, Christian Bezuidenhout, and then over at Wentworth for the BMW PGA Championship, you have Adam Scott and Ryan Fox. And by the way, the leader of the BMW PGA Championship on the European DP World Tour is somebody who you did not pick to play on the U.S. squad in Ryan Gerrard.
2: Wow. Yeah.
1: He's got a two-shot lead.
2: No, this guy's the real deal.
1: You know, and also you got J.J. Spaun, who's at 8-under par over there playing well. I mean, a couple of guys that you snubbed are playing well and are playing this week.
2: Yeah.
1: I see issues here.
3: I see issues. I guess that my issues are just the roster. Okay, it is what it is. Okay, like, I mean, it's gonna be a play, or not, play or not playing, the guys that we sit here and wonder about on the bottom half of this roster have not played well enough this year.
1: But this is the problem when you look at the Ryder Cup. Traditionally, the European guys are playing because they have the BMW PGA Championship this week, and we are not.
2: Right.
1: And it is a huge... When was the last time you saw Scottie Scheffler, Justin Thomas, Patrick Cantlay?
2: 4 weeks ago.
3: Yeah. I don't know, but somebody did... I did see the article of the week on Scottie, is that for all his greatness, he doesn't play... His absence around the globe is showing, and that's why he can't be golf's real star, because he won't go, apparently, play in other parts of the world.
1: Not disagreeing.
3: Does that make him not the star of golf?
2: If I had $150 million, I wouldn't play at all.
3: That's the point. Right. Question number three. Give me the one star and one dud from each team when it's all said and done and over with next Sunday.
2: Cam Young, star. Now, y'all aren't going to like this. Xander Schauffele, not so good.
1: Okay.
2: Siwoo Kim. And I know Ryan Fox won on a big, big stage, but I just don't think he's going to perform well. Yeah.
3: I'll definitely echo the Young sentiment, but I think you're out to lunch on Schauffele being the boat anchor.
2: I might be, but you never know.
3: I think it's much easier than it's going to be JT.
2: Well, we'll see.
3: Like, at least Xander's good in these events. Like, at this point,
2: I don't even know why JT's on the.
3: Well, that's the point.
2: We talked about this last week.
3: Right, that's the point. He's part of the furniture.
2: Right,
3: like he's in the clubhouse, just hanging out like a chair.
2: What do you got, Mark?
1: All right, on the U.S. squad, my star, he's playing. Oh. Jacob Bridgman.
2: Okay, good.

0: in overtime instead of the tie, will that come back to haunt them down the road?
1: It's not going to haunt them because they're not going to make the playoffs anyway. So I just don't see anything happening.
0: I agree with you, Maddie, because I can't see how being in third, a loss to the Lions in week one's going to hurt you that bad.
1: Third in the South? That's pretty bad.
2: Do y'all remember the division last year?
0: Oh, yeah, I do. It's still going to be similar, but that ain't going to do
2: eight
0: it.
2: 8-9, 8-9, 8-9. There were three teams that tied at 8-9.
0: Right. Hot take.
2: Hot take. Had one of those been 8-8-1, they're in.
0: Hot take, though. Winning record takes that division this year. There won't be a losing record. There won't be a losing record taking that division.
2: I mean,
1: that's if our quarterback doesn't get hurt.
0: Well, if you're speaking on this people's, these people's your, that would be Bryce Young.
1: Right.
0: If you're talking about your Atlanta Falcons, they're already on the emergency quarterback.
2: Here's my point. When that game was in overtime and they scored, all three of the other teams in the division had lost. Like, you take the tie and go on at that point.
0: Yeah. No.
2: That's what I say.
0: You're missing the point of this division.
1: You play to win the game.
0: You play to win or to go 7-9. Look, this is the NFC South. This is the gambler's division. We roll the dice. We were raised on a riverboat.
2: I still got 8-9 on the board right
0: here. Well, people are still.
2: You have 10-7.
0: 10-7.
2: Yeah,
0: which is the bare minimum of getting over that threshold. So I gave him the bare minimum.
2: I got the Panthers winning this week because,
0: what a bold guy. Have him beating the team on the emergency backup quarterback's brother-in-law.
1: Okay.
0: I think that's who the Falcons have starting on Sunday. Last up, question number 5, Ole Miss at home or LSU on the road?
1: LSU by 13.
0: Wow.
1: Might be more.
2: See, and again, this is just the season of college football sending me down a spiral of never wanting to watch it again. So therefore, the person that I hate right now the most in all of college football is going to continue to win, and that's Lane Kiffin.
1: You hate Lane Kiffin?
2: I mean,
1: I like Lane Kiffin.
0: I do too. Wait a minute, listing your quarterback as doubtful. Get off, it's a mind game, dude. It's a mind game. Even the coach,
2: why?
0: He texted Pete Golding. He said, yeah, Levitt's doubtful. He's like, I'm sure. Because they know what he's doing.
2: But there's no need for this.
0: Nobody's stupid enough to think he wasn't going to play.
2: If you enjoy this, then I have no use for you.
0: Well, then I have no use for you either.
2: We are fighting.
1: You don't get no coke.
0: You ain't getting no coke. I mean, there's no need for it.
2: You're going back into an environment where they pretty much want to drag you out by the earlobes.
0: That's great. I feel that's great. We live in college football now.
1: I hope Lane Kiffin doesn't get hurt today.
0: We live in a college football now. It's all about the almighty dollar and how everything sucks and everything's ruined. And one guy is completely fine if you go into a stadium and want to throw a mustard bottle at him.
2: I mean, I know why he's doing it. That was Tennessee, though. We all know why he's doing it.
0: They're probably going to do the same thing. They're going to have golf balls.
2: He's doing it to take the pressure off the team. I'm not saying you should.
0: I'm not endorsing that.
1: He's doing it to take the pressure off the team.
2: Yeah. And that's fine. But, you know, he's a lightning rod.
0: There's other ways to do that.
1: The problem is you don't like Lane Kiffin and me and Colin really do.
0: And you should hate Pete Golding more.
2: I hate college football right now. Then, I don't even like to watch anymore.
0: Well,
2: I really don't because it's not college football. It's not. You know, and I've said it how many times in this show. I don't watch the Olympics because the Olympics lost me. When they started allowing professional athletes to go participate in what should have been an amateur sport, they lost me. College football is going down that path because they're not amateur athletes anymore.
0: Well, so
2: they're professionals.
0: So, listen,
1: I can't wait to get home to watch college game day every Saturday.
0: Well, I ain't watching college game day, but, you know.
2: I can't stand Pat McAfee.
0: Well, my point is, name a sport that's not corrupted. There's none.
1: There's not.
0: None. So you either choose to live with what we have.
2: Corrupted, how?
0: In some variety, the sport you love to talk about that me and Maddie could not give a flying, if I had the button, I'd hit it. Soccer is one of the most corrupt sports in the world.
2: Yeah. The NHL is as close as you can get to not being
0: correct.
2: Corrupt.
0: And even then, they still say Gary Bettman is the worst of all people that runs a sport.
2: I mean, the NHL now has the truest salary cap limitations of anybody. Any team can spend the same amount as any other team, and they can all compete.
0: But the point is, they're still that far off.
1: They're way more buttoned
0: up. And if you told somebody in hockey,

0: 10 years ago, you know, Gary Bettman's going to not look like crap in 10 years. They're gonna be, they would think you're insane.
1: Everybody always just hates a commissioner anyway, so it doesn't matter.
0: There have been commissioners just get booed no matter
1: where they
2: I don't
1: go.
2: Like this new guy for the PGA.
1: Questions
2: tour.
1: 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When we come back, Bill Bender of the Sporting News and maybe some NFL picks.
2: Wait, isn't mini driver an actress?
0: Yeah, I think somebody was trying to set him up with Fitty, but Fitty's on a roll. He didn't need no mini driver.
1: His date counter's at
0: the 5. The date counter is up to 5, ladies and gentlemen, and the crash in the college football crash out meter is still at 0
2: weeks. He's only at 5 because we've made him a star. That's he wasn't a star every single
0: You know,
2: morning.
0: there is something to be said that the prestigious Mac and Bone show wasn't doing enough for Fitty, but he's come on this show.
2: Yeah.
0: And the ladies
2: on
0: are all
2: fire.
0: Over. The ladies listen to this show, as they've told me before.
1: Mm-hmm. As I was saying, you're listening to the Golf Shop Radio Network.
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4: A lot of people want to get on here today and blame Bro Avero. We have so many different parts that are on this defense right now not come together. And Derrick Brown did not play in the preseason. Most of these guys didn't play together in the preseason.
5: I'm excited for Bryce, man. The offense looks great. Defense ain't going to give up a 60-banger every week. 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
2: To quote Bub and Charlotte, you guys are on a heater today.
0: Yeah.
2: And I said, there's something in the air. I don't know what. By the way, Paul wants to chime in on the conversation about the uncorrupted sports. NHRA drag racing is still pretty fair, as is disc golf, high school softball, pro cornhole, pro axe throwing, darts. After that, I can't think of much clear, pure sports
1: anymore.
2: He's
1: got anymore. A bunch of good points,
2: though. He's got some good ones in there.
0: NHRA drag racing is going downhill because Tony Stewart's wife's going to have another baby.
2: Yeah. But, counterpoint, Tony Schumacher.
0: All right. Well, it's time now to bring on Bill Bender of the Sporting News. Good morning, Bill.
1: Hey, Bill.
3: Hey, good morning, guys. How's it going?
0: We're fighting. All of us are fighting.
2: We're fired up. There's something in the air with that LSU Ole Miss matchup.
0: No,
2: it's permeating the room.
0: See, Collins ruined it because the first game that we need to talk about is the Battle of the Virginias, West versus East Virginia.
1: No, let's not.
2: I don't think there is an East.
1: Bill, is Lane Kiffin going to have to come out in body armor this afternoon?
2: Evening.
1: Whatever.
3: You know, earlier this week, I called the Oxford Police Department to see
0: I really did.
3: Like, that we have a story at Sporting News about it. Like, talked to Breck Jones, the PIO there, and he was, you know, here's the thing. For all the hype, I think, yeah, he knows what kind of weekend they're in for. Yep. They're bringing in extra amount of police. They're, you know, hoping to, you know, mitigate the uncontrollable situations as best they can. It was a good conversation. I respect what those guys do because it's going to be a long night for a long day starting with today. So, you know, the hope is, and I hope they do this too, is that there are always going to be a few ugly incidents, but I hope they're at a minimum this week. I'm sure you'll see them on social media, but I guess it's my way of saying if I were Ole Miss, yeah, I would boo him, and yeah, you know, I'm sure they're going to curse at him, but I wouldn't.
1: Don't be throwing stuff at him. Right, yeah.
3: Yeah, I wouldn't give him the attention he wants by doing something in the neighborhood of what Tennessee did five years ago.
2: Mm-hmm. You know, and
1: it was just a little thing of mustard.
2: And a golf ball. Famously hold the golf ball up at the end there, you know. And what they really need to do, if he wanted to be safe, was just put me out there with a driver, and I could just slice it past him. I'd never hit him, no matter how many times I got to try it.
1: Yeah.
2: Bill, Greeny's been mad about this all morning. This is actually where our infighting started this morning.
1: Exactly.
2: Because he did not take kindly to the gamesmanship employed by Mr. Kiffin regarding his quarterback's injury designation for this week. First, it came out that he was injured at all, which people even there in after the game against Louisiana Tech didn't realize there was much extent to that injury. Then we get to, I believe it was Wednesday, he's listed as doubtful. Immediately the next day, he's upgraded to questionable. And as I think I've already seen in one report this week, Kiffin texted Pete Golding and basically insinuate, quarterback's questionable at a minimum. And I think the response from both Pete Golding with eyes is sure.
3: Yeah, and he's gonna play. It's unnecessary. You know, it's the NFL doesn't do that. When somebody is listed as doubtful on an NFL injury report, I assume they're not gonna play.
1: Right.
3: You know, because it's I think they it's listed as 25%, and most of the time when you're listed as doubtful, it's 25%. I mean, it comes down to what we talked about a couple weeks ago. Lane Kiffin likes attention, and he, for whatever reason, likes to stir things up, and you know, some people are like that. I personally am not. And it, you know, again, hopefully it doesn't take away from the teams on the field. I think LSU has a very good football team.
1: Yes.
3: A very good football team, very good defense. They're one of two teams in the nation that is in the top five in total offense, total defense. Georgia is the other. That should tell you how good these guys are. And I think Ole Miss has a really good football team with a really good quarterback. So, yeah, we're going to have a fun game with two good quarterbacks, and I hope that's the focus. And, yeah, the setting's going to be amazing. But, and I also think it's going to be tough. I wonder how much Ole Miss can feed into the crowd in a positive way, because otherwise it's hard to pick against LSU in this game.
1: Yeah.
2: Oh, are you saying this? Well, no.
0: I'm just waiting. I was looking for you to say something. I'm agreeing with you, Bill. I think that the Ole Miss fans should focus their energy on the positive side of their own team. And don't do the booing and stuff like that. Just, cheer your team on. Get really loud when your team is on defense. Try and disrupt the other team. And then just watch your team when they're on offense.
1: Just play the game. Just play the damn game. Right?
3: Obviously there's going to be booing. And when he comes out and all that. And it's going to be a hostile environment. But it's a football game. And it's not worth, making it as ugly as it is. One of the pieces we did this week at Sporting News, we talked to John Pulte. He wrote the book Lane Being Lane. Super excited for John on that. And he just mentioned the many things that the Lane, how much Oxford still hurts, the guy left. He described the scene at the airport and those things. So I think it's one of those things where this was probably of all the times where coaches left, even Saban from LSU and then coming back with Alabama, Spurrier leaving Florida and coming back with South Carolina. This one's just got a lot more angst and hurt behind it. And some of it has to do with the Vanity Fair article as well and the things that Kiffin said in that article.
2: That was so long ago. I almost forgot you just reminded me of that. We talked about it at the time, and it's like and I understand that I'm probably a little bit more eager to see some of the circus because, to be honest with you, I feel like we go through the motions now with a lot of these matchups. A lot of them underdeliver. A lot of them are overhyped. And anytime we get something with a real palpable build, it feels like it comes up flat. But you just reminded me of the fact that it's not just two really good teams. It's not two coaching staffs that know each other very well and intimately from working together. Mm-hmm. It's not that these fan bases traditionally don't get along. It's not that these two teams generally put on a hell of a show even without the circus being in town. It's all the layers. And I can't remember the last time a college football matchup had this many layers to it for us to even sit here and talk about. So, I get that there's a lot of people that are like, they're worried about the safety and well-being, and I would certainly not encourage anything of that sort. Mm-hmm. But I'd be lying to you if I wasn't sitting here in this seat right now saying, God, it's something. It's not going through the motions.
3: Right. I mean... Ohio State, Texas didn't go through the
2: That was great. And unfortunately, we spent more time talking about Sark's actions than we did about the actual game.
1: That's true.
3: Fair. That became the reaction. Absolutely. After the game and then Arch in his press conference afterward, hopefully both have learned, that became the overreaction. The week before, the game we probably talked about most was Michigan, Western Michigan. And it could be a surprise. There could be another game that sticks out more this week on the field. To me, what if LSU goes in there, and I don't think they will, but if they go in there and win 38-3, we're not going to have too many incidents because they'll empty the stadium.
2: There
3: might be some problems outside the stadium,
1: for sure.
3: Not inside.
2: Yeah, they'll take it to the parking lot as they
1: the Grove is where they're going to
2: the
1: take
2: Grove.
1: It. Yeah,
2: but there's some moving beyond this game. There's some good matchups this weekend.
1: Especially in the
2: always look down upon ACC. Yeah. You've got probably one of the most important matchups of the entire weekend.
1: Clemson, Carolina. Yeah.
2: Well, I was even saying Clemson, Carolina. I'm talking SMU, Louisville.
1: That's big.
3: Yeah, SMU Louisville is going to be a lot of fun to watch. You got the top two. This popped out when I was researching this week. Top two quarterbacks in total offense between Kevin Jennings and Lincoln Keenholz. They've I think they're going to both put on a show. There's going to be a bunch of points in that game. You did say, since you said it, Virginia, West Virginia could be a fun game.
2: Yeah.
3: I'm serious. Like Virginia with Bo Prabula and their running game behind that offensive line. West Virginia, Michael Hawkins and Cam Cook, when Rich Rod has that combo quarterback running back that can run, and those guys have done that so far, could make it interesting. That line stuck out to me a little bit, at least. And both of those games could be fun. I think last night Wake Forest showed up.
1: Mm-hmm. They did.
3: They weren't better than Miami, but they were down 31-7, and they made it a game. You know, so it's. Those are the games that stick out in that conference. I mean, Miami had a couple key injuries last night. We'll see if those guys are back next week.
0: Bill, what happens if Alabama just rolls Florida State? Is this the last season for Mike Norvell down there?
3: I mean, the AD is kind of the notification, right? The alert that tells you that he's probably next. The stat that sticks out to me there is I was looking some Mike Norvell stuff up this week. They're 7-18 in their last 25 games.
1: Wow.
3: I mean, I grew up, I was trying to go back and look if they lost seven games while I was in junior high through high school, and right. I don't think they did. Like, that's how much that program has fallen off. Now, obviously, there'll be a lot of Jimbo talk. Mm-hmm. We wrote about it yesterday. The Athletic was reporting that Jimbo was interested, which doesn't surprise me. He lives in Tallahassee, and he would be the best candidate, I think. Now, do reunions work? Not always. You know, right. From Johnny Majors through John Robinson to present day with some of them, it's not easy to go home again. Mm. So if I were them, given the money and the NIL and the situation they have, and the buyout, by the way, the buyout's $51 million. They will have to negotiate that down with Mike Norvell if they want to fire him.
0: Would Dion be any kind of person in the conversation for that?
1: Yeah, that's what I think. Yeah.
3: I mean, they have a better record than Florida State the last 2 years with a 3-9 season. I think he'd be worth, for as bad as it's gotten at Colorado, they're 2-0 right now. They could be 3-0. They could easily go up and beat Northwestern today. I think that's an interesting game on the schedule as well. Mm-hmm. But you'd have to at least consider it. I was being on my social media page. Some commenters were laying into me a little bit, saying this article's not serious if Dion's mentioned. And I was like, well, why wouldn't he be mentioned? He is a program icon who has proven he can coach and has also proven he's healthy, and that he was. There were a lot of people, myself included, that were. Not sure he would coach once his sons were gone. Mm. Well, Shador and Shallow are gone. Yeah. He's still coaching. So, I mean, there's a chance.
0: Well, as always, Bill, we appreciate the time and have a great weekend watching the games. And we'll check in with you next week and see what the fallout is from LSU and Ole Miss.
1: Right.
3: I'm sure there'll be a lot. Thanks for having me on, guys.
1: Thank you, Bill.
3: Talk to you next week.
0: Okay. All right. That is Bill Bender of the Sporting News and SportingNews.com. 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
1: You're only wrong.
2: Winner. And so far, we've got a very tight contest.
0: We do indeed. We have a. You can throw a proverbial blanket over this field. Right. It is myself and Mr. Greenhalgh sitting atop the heap right now at 10-7. Matt Blanchard, reigning champion.
2: Two years in a row.
0: Tied with Lucas Greenhalgh at 9-8 to open this season.
1: Because everybody had Buffalo.
0: Yeah, and that secondary in Detroit looked just as bad as we thought they would. Yep. So let's go. Let's go right to the first matchup of the Sunday slate. Okay. It's 1 p.m. The Carolina Panthers taking on the Atlanta Falcons. Was that a plane?
1: A hurricane?
0: Is that a plane?
1: I don't know what that was.
2: That was my Panthers imitation. Okay.
0: Okay. Well, if Lucas was here, he could sing the song. Yeah. So you're taking the Panthers, I take it.
2: Panthers, yes.
0: I'm taking the Panthers.
1: Ca-caw!
0: I think he just choked to death.
1: Lucas and I both have Carolina.
0: There we go. It's a clean sweep. Moving on. Minnesota taking on Da Bears.
2: The Bears for Maddie.
1: Minnesota's in as much quarterback trouble as Atlanta is, taking the Bears, both of us.
0: Yep. I think the Bears are steamrolling.
2: No doubt.
0: Sweep it up again. Moving on. Philadelphia taking on Tennessee.
2: Eagles.
1: Yeah, Philadelphia, me and Lucas.
0: These games have not been fun so far. It's a clean sweep across the board. Here's one that's juicy.
2: Okay.
0: Pittsburgh taking on the New England Patriots.
2: I got the Patriots.
1: Patriots.
0: I don't like that we're all agreeing on this one of all of them, but yes, I think it is New England. Moving on to Green Bay taking on the New York Football Jets.
2: The Packers look like crap,
0: but they're still going to beat the Jets. Yeah, that's where we're at in this timeline. Moving on to another putrid NFL franchise. It's the Cleveland Browns taking on the Tampa Bay Buccaneers. Baker Mayfield revenge game.
2: The Bucs.
1: Tampa Bay.
0: Golly, have we had one dissenting pick so
1: far? It's a hard week.
0: Speaking of hard picks, it's up next with New Orleans at Baltimore?
2: Baltimore?
1: Question?
0: Yeah, exactly.
1: Baltimore.
2: Ravens.
0: Golly. No. Now we've all agreed so far. We might get a different one here. Good matchup. 1 o'clock, Cincinnati taking on Houston.
2: Texans.
0: Dang it, I was hoping somebody would do it. I don't have the courage to do it. Give me Houston. Moving on. Another AFC South matchup. It's the Jaguars going on to the Denver Broncos. God, did they look rough.
2: I'm taking the Broncos.
1: Collins?
0: I'm taking the Broncos.
1: I've got the Broncos. Lucas has the Jaguars.
0: Let's go.
2: There it is.
0: It only took us like seven games to get a different pick.
1: Lucas is the disruptor.
0: Well, we'll all know next week if he got it right real instantaneously. All right, moving to the Las Vegas Raiders. Taking on the Los Angeles Chargers. I think someone has to unplug and plug the Chargers back in.
2: Chargers.
0: The Chargers not looking good last week.
1: Who you got?
0: I guess I'm taking the Chargers. Okay. Yeah.
1: Lucas has the Chargers. I have the Raiders.
0: You know what? I don't hate it. If I had a little more guts, I don't hate that at all.
1: So now I'm the disruptor.
0: Yeah. You are. Moving on to Washington, the Commies taking on the Cowboys.
2: I'm looking for it.
1: How about them Cowboys?
0: Yeah, give me Jerry World. Give me the Cowboys.
2: No.
1: You got...
0: No?
1: He doesn't even have it.
2: I don't even have it on here.
1: Dallas or the Commanders?
0: Dallas or Washington. Dallas.
2: I gotta go with Dallas.
0: I said Dallas.
1: So, yeah. Okay. So the Greenhalgers are still the only disruptors so far.
0: Yeah, so far. Here's one that nobody should really dissent on. Seattle, Arizona.
1: Seahawks.
2: Hawks.
0: Dolphins, 49ers. 13.5-point spread in favor of the 49ers in this game. You know how bad you have to be to get a double-digit spread?
1: 49ers.
0: Sunday night, Indianapolis, Kansas City.
1: KC.
0: I'm going to go ahead and assume he's going to go KC.
1: He has the Chiefs, yes.
0: Kenneth Walker is still running in an alternate dimension. And last up,
3: okay,
0: Giants, Rams.
1: I don't think he has that one either.
2: I don't have it either.
1: No, you do. You have the Rams at the bottom.
0: There you go.
3: I can't read my own writing.
0: I'll save you the trouble. It's the Rams.
3: Okay.
1: Lucas has the Rams. I have your New York football Giants taking down the Rams. Upset.
0: You know what? I have to say I didn't have them, but I like a couple of your picks.
1: I'm disrupting twice. Lucas once, and you two are the same across the board.
0: Well, that's what...
1: Be adventurous.
0: That's
1: will
0: what
1: you?
0: No, that's well, why... That's
2: we're not,
0: why, that's
2: we're not
0: why
2: talking to each other.
0: I was about to say, Maddie and I don't talk to each other, and that's why we're only finished 1-2 in the league every year.
1: Yeah, whatever.
0: We're smart.
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0: I might wait a minute.
1: 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They should be open.
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2: Yeah, right.
1: Say, hey, I'm coming.
0: Okay. Fair enough. Do
1: break. When we come back, a little Be the Right Club Today podcast. 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
5: Carolina scores 37 points, and in Brad Idzik's first game as the Panthers' full-time play caller, Carolina puts up 478 yards. And I bet you would have thought that with those numbers, they're winning the football game.
6: The heat on Avero. His seat is also hot. Anybody defending Avero, they are running out of excuses.
7: Avero is the headliner, and I get it, but there's got to be player accountability as well.
8: That was a great freaking start for Bryce Young. The problem is the defense played the worst it has played in the history of the franchise.
9: You see that defensive line going backwards, play after play after play. That's one of those the coach can't get out there and play for you.
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5: Carolina scores 37 points. And in Brad Idzik's first game, as the Panthers' full-time play caller, Carolina puts up 478 yards. And I bet you would have thought that with those numbers, they're winning the football game.
6: The heat on Avero. His seat is also hot. 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
9: 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That's one of those the coach can't get out there and play for you.
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0: 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Mark Greenhalgh, Matt Blanchard, Collins Janis. 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
0: This segment is brought to you by none other than BeTheRightClubToday.com. It's here, Be The Right Club Today merchandise. Yes, that favorite iconic phrase can now be yours on the polo, quarter zip, hoodie, sweater, or many other items to choose from. 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
2: Speaking of that.
3: I was about to say, apologies in advance for some folks that are going to listen to this audio. At some spots, Jesse was having a little tough difficulty, but the quality of what he had to say, we felt we needed to share with you.
4: Jesse, teaching pro from Texas, won the PGA Professional Championship at Bandon Dunes, your fifth try at the title, finished runner-up last year, and that, again, got you into the PGA Championship. How many times have you made it into the PGA Championship?
5: That was the third time. I qualified in 23, and then 25, and then last year.
4: Well, I got to ask you, right out of the gate, you know, pulling it out at Bandon by a shot. I'm sure it wasn't very, you know, nice, calm, no wind weather out there in Bandon Dunes. I think the wind tends to kick up a lot out that way.
5: Yeah, the first couple days was pretty calm. It's a four-day tournament. There's actually two cuts. There's a cut after the second round, the third round. So I went really late on the third round, and you know, the wind, and it was about 30, 35 that whole round, and then it was about 20 to 30 on the last day. So definitely pretty windy, but that's my favorite type of golf. Absolutely.
6: Jesse, you that probably was to your advantage because you're a smart player and you know how to play the wind. And, you know, a good wind player wakes up and sees the wind blowing and he's actually applauding it because he knows it's an advantage for him. Did you feel that way?
5: I feel that way. I've always enjoyed the wind because I grew up in my favorite type of golf when, you know, pars are really good. So when each pars are really poor. So I definitely felt like I had an advantage going into it and gave me some confidence.
6: Well, tell us about Bandon Dunes. Everybody loves it. Tell us about it from your perspective.
5: I think it's one of the best golf courses I've ever played. I would say it has to be the closest to, you know, links golf in the United States. You know, the turf is really firm. I would say that was one of the biggest differences kind of coming from all the range, how firm the ground was. And it's rare to be able to use the ground like that. You know, I had a couple shots. You know, I had a 4-iron that ran 100 yards up to the green. So to be able to use the natural contours of the landscape to me is just so much fun. I see the ball low. I like to you know, keep the ball down. So I was just riding my element in my comfort zone in that type of situation. But great golf courses. I mean, if any of your listeners haven't played it, I would encourage you to go and play it. I think Pacific Dunes is outstanding as well. They have Bandon Trails, which is a Core Crenshaw course. I think you have three top 100 courses there. So I encourage anybody to go see it.
6: So tell us about your journey, and you've had quite a bit of success in that championship. So, you know, let the world know about you, where you started, how you got to where you are today.
5: Well, I grew up in Sealy, Texas. There was a little bit of sports history with Sealy. I mean, running back Eric Dickerson was from there, and Sealy High School had some good, you know, football teams in the 90s. So it seemed like we just had a lot of good athletes in Sealy. But I grew up in just a middle-income family. You know, we didn't have a lot of money. Just was fortunate to be able to have access to a golf course. I actually had access to three golf courses. You know, but I played all sports growing up. Played soccer, and I loved baseball, and I loved football. But that's actually how I got into golf. I destroyed my right leg in football and broke my right leg. So I had a cast that came up to my hip on my right leg. So I went to the golf course and basically stood on my left leg and, you know, hit chip shots and pitch shots for 6 months and just learned how to you know, put the sweet spot on the ball. So without that football injury, I really wouldn't have ever gotten into golf. But, you know, I just fell in love with the game. I really fell in love with the challenge. You know, it just seemed like a puzzle that you could solve. And I'm just very curious. So it was just like that unsolvable puzzle you could never solve with golf. You know, it just always kept me going back for more. And I'm sure you agree and know the same deal.
6: Yeah, of course. It's a personal puzzle, too. You know, my puzzle is not your puzzle, and your puzzle's not mine. And it's really, to me, it's a battle with yourself. You know, I even have a battle with myself now. You know, I don't play a lot of golf because I don't want to live in disappointment. My brain still remembers how I used to play. And, you know, I approach a shot and, you know, if it's 165 yards, that used to be a 7-iron. I didn't have to think twice about it. Now, all of a sudden, it's a 5-iron, you know, and I'm struggling with that. And, you know, I want to try to make up the difference. And I mean, I'm explaining the personal battle that I have. And I'm sure a lot of our older listeners out there, or mature listeners, are shaking their head. Yes, I understand. You know, we never want to give up on being better. You know, we're still striving to be better.
5: Yeah, absolutely. And I was a self-taught player, you know, just honestly couldn't afford golf lessons back then. I reached out to some pros, and it was, you know, $100 for a golf lesson. So I did mow some yards and saved some money for a golf lesson. But it would take me a month to get one golf lesson. So, you know, I was self-taught and just started to play tournaments and, you know, somehow, you know, was able to win a lot of golf tournaments. But I had a lot of success as a junior golfer. I was Houston Golf Association Player of the Year a couple times, and then I was the Texas Junior Golf Tour Player of the Year, and then moved up to AJGA and had some success with those. I won one by 12. That was actually the second largest margin of victory back then. You know, so I just saw a lot of progression as a player at a young age, and then, you know, decided to play golf at University of Houston and kind of went to there.
6: So, Jesse, tell us about what your belief is about the golf swing. Do you feel like you're a core player, rotate the body, less legs, more legs? Tell us.
5: Man, that's a really good question. You know, what I feel as a player, you know, I feel like we're slaves to our hands. You know, everything that we do, we use our hands. You know, so I feel like all the communication I have with my brain is to my hands. So I feel everything in my hands, but I just feel like my body works together is what I feel like. You know, I definitely feel my legs. I feel like there's a lot of leg action. There's a lot that my torso is doing. There's a lot that my arms and hands are doing. So I feel like the body is just kind of all working, you know, together independently at different times.
6: Well, there's no need to get into a old retired pro's feelings here, but I felt like if I felt one thing over the other, things were out of whack, which is a different way of saying what you just said, I think. You know, if I felt my hands, then nothing else was contributing as much as it needed to. If I felt my legs, everything else was slower than that. When things are working in a perfect synchronized motion, you don't really feel anything stand out. I think that's what you were saying.
5: Yeah, and I do give golf lessons, you know, pretty much for a living. I try to play as I can, but I always ask golfers, you know, how long do they think the swing takes? And a lot of people say, you know, 3 seconds, 4 seconds, but I mean, it's around a second.
6: Yeah.
5: And downswing is happening in a quarter of a second. So I know you're a Hogan fan. I'm a big Hogan fan. And I read at a young age to make 60-second practice swing. So he would basically do it in slow motion, and he actually started to learn it. So that's something I've been doing for a long time is making very uncomfortable slow motion swings. My brain actually starts to understand what's going on, and I can feel it. So, and I feel like as a golfer, when you have a feel and you can consistently repeat that feel you know, I feel like that's when players, from what I hear, are playing their best, when they're just feeling their way through a round of golf.
0: That was Jesse Dromer, the PGA professional champion of 2026.
1: He's a player.
0: He is a player, and he gets like six sponsor exemptions into the 2027 PGA Tour events, so look for that as well. You know,
1: again, I'd love to see him cash big, wouldn't you?
0: He's one of those guys, and in the conversation, talking with him, he's self-made, and he's one of those people that in the game of golf just has the ability to, he's thinking about his hands, and he has the ability to do whatever he wants to with the golf club. He's one of those people that says, if I want to hit a hook, you know, if I asked him, how do you hit a hook, Jesse? I think about hitting a hook. He just thinks about it, and his hands are able to do it.
3: That must be nice.
0: Yeah, so he's one of those people that just has ultimate control of the golf club, which talent. Is what you really want to have.
1: That is talent.
0: And if you can combine that with, you know, natural body, like he was just saying, like everything just moves together. Yeah. Like it's amazing. So check out more at betherightclubtoday.com. Good stuff. Mm-hmm.
3: Yeah. By the way, 5 o'clock tea time on a Sunday, best tea time I've ever had.
1: That's what you did last Sunday?
3: Last Sunday.
1: Oh, okay.
3: Last Sunday.
0: You only did that because the Patriots played on Wednesday.
3: Well, honestly, we don't play in the afternoon. Well, if we played like that, I'd certainly have taken the tea time. But a buddy's like, you want to go play right now? I'm like, yep, let's do it. And it nobody in front, nobody behind.
1: Awesome.
3: I've never had that luxury on a golf course.
1: It's the best.
3: Because, I mean, neither one of us are all that good to begin with, so we needed all the time we could get. And we got 16 in basically 2 hours and 45 minutes.
1: So nobody was there. I guess Colin shot a 65 and the other guy shot a 66 or something like that.
3: No,
1: right?
3: But I will say
0: that... Well, they did only play 16.
3: I was on pace for my best round of the year.
1: For you? Okay.
3: But...
0: Yeah, well,
1: never know.
0: Here's the thing. Per USGA handicap rules, if you have to turn that score in, and you have to give yourself, depending on your handicap, you have to give yourself probably either a bogey or a double depending on your handicap.
1: Right.
0: So if you gave yourself, and depending on the hole, so if there were two easy holes, you probably gave yourself a bogey, so then what'd you shoot?
3: Yeah. I didn't tally it like that. So I just,
1: no. I don't keep score.
3: No, I can't. So here's the thing.
0: And never slice.
3: I rushed him through the couple of them just so we could play. We skipped, I think, 13 and 14 so we could get to, or excuse me, 14 and 15. Uh-huh. Because he'd never played the course before. And I wanted him to see the back, the finish.
1: Okay.
3: Because I have to say, at Harry L. Jones, which is where we play, which is about 15 minutes that way.
1: Mm-hmm.
3: I love 17 and 18 on that course.
1: There's some good holes out there.
3: Yeah, so I wanted him to be able to see it, and we were holding people up. We thought we were holding the poor guys up that were the last two people running the course, but they're two good old boys, and they're like, we knew y'all were out there. We were fine. We can't go home anyways yet. I'm like, sweet.
1: Yeah.
3: And I appreciate that because we had to start the last hole by, I think it was 7:30, and we did, so. It's good stuff.
0: All right, when we come back, we're going to check in with the Bees, Brad and Bart. So stick around for that. Mark Greenhalgh, Matt Blanchard, Collins Janis, you're listening to the Golf Shop Radio Network.
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7: Al Wallace, former Panther defensive end, joining us here on Wes and Walker. What was the biggest issue as to why they were so successful running the ball?
8: Bad run fits. When you don't have an opportunity to be physical in training camp anymore, you're not allowed to hit one another. The biggest part about the defensive game is taken away from you, and you literally are on the fly. Week one, game one, against what it looks like one of the top offenses in the league, and you're asked to go out and tackle. So it's about run fit. It's chemistry. There's a lot of new pieces. How do those guys come together? Individually, they're really good, but collectively, they were terrible. They just didn't fit the run very well. They didn't tackle very well. Chicago had its way.
2: It's Wes and Walker.
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0: It is time now to check in with our main man over at WCNC, Mr. Brad Panovich, about the weather. Good morning, Brad.
1: Morning, Brad.
2: Good morning, guys. How are you doing?
1: We're doing good, man.
0: Doing good. Your partner in crime was at my son's school earlier this week. Chris was over there talking a little weather with them at Lake Norman Christian.
1: Nice.
2: Yeah, he had a good little trip up there.
0: So what was he talking about? What's the weather going to look like? We're going to see some temperatures going down next week.
2: Yeah, fall might finally show up a little bit here. I think probably more importantly, we're probably actually going to get some decent rain chances going forward.
1: That's good too.
2: After what has been an incredibly dry, hot start to September, we're kind of seeing that pattern flip a little bit. But we got two more days, guys, of this hot, humid air. It may even leak a little bit into Monday. So you're looking upper 80s, low 90s, tons of stickiness and pop-up showers and thunderstorms. But next week, we actually get high pressure over the northeast and upper low over Florida. Combination of the two could give us that northeast wind and kind of cloudy, gray, cooler conditions, as well as some scattered showers. So we might see our first stretch of days with upper 70s, maybe near 80,
1: nice.
2: Which sounds super cool. But by next week, that's actually the normal high
1: for
2: this time of the year.
1: Okay.
2: And the morning lows could actually briefly, it may be dip below 60 degrees, which we haven't done in 104 days.
1: That'll be a nice morning with that one.
2: Yeah. So those mornings in particular, I think people will notice if we get some cooler and drier air in here. So yeah, it's about time. I mean, we're heading towards the, you know, today's the 19th, tomorrow's the 20th. It's about time. We should start seeing some cooler pattern as we go into the end of the month.
0: Guess I'm going to have to get all my winter clothes out.
2: Get the parkas out for Greeny there.
1: He's got a long sleeve sweatshirt on today. It's going to be 95 degrees or something.
2: Yeah.
1: I don't get it.
3: You dress like my mother in the car. We were driving the other day. It's 91 degrees, and I look over on her setting. She's got long sleeves on. She's got the internal side temperature at 77. I'm like, what is happening to you?
0: You know, Brad, you know what the worst part about the hot weather is? Is that it's so hot out, the air in my house runs, and it makes me chilly in my own home.
3: Oh, my God. Duke Energy would appreciate if you just jacked it up to 80 today.
1: Is Elizabeth cold nature or hot nature?
0: She's cold, too. She gets cold easy. Right. So, we live, I think my air is set at 72, and I'm usually freezing.
3: So don't worry, guys. Greeny's going to take care of the Duke Energy problem for everybody. He's going to, everybody can keep their temperatures where they need them to be. He'll take the bullet. Go 81 for us today.
1: How are the tropics, Brad, by the way?
2: Oh, they're really quiet, actually, except for we got a little low in the far eastern Atlantic near the Azores. It's a bunch of islands closer to Europe than it is the United States.
1: Okay.
2: So not much happening, actually. That little thing might spin up and get a name, but no one will remember it because it's so far away.
1: Wow.
2: But still incredibly quiet. And every day that goes by, we add on to the record for the latest to go into the season without a hurricane. The previous record was September 11th, and we've gone past that. And so, like, every day, it just adds on to that record.
1: Wow.
2: And we also are in a very long hurricane drought in general. The last hurricane to occur in the Atlantic was Hurricane Melissa last year.
1: Hmm.
2: So we have not had a hurricane since.
1: Wow.
0: Yeah, it's very quiet.
1: It's fine with me.
0: What does that trend lead to when you talk about, like, winter weather coming for the year? Does it mean more drastic winter weather or less winter weather?
2: Well, that's a great question. Because we're not using up some of that heat and energy out in the Atlantic or the Gulf, that's going to save some of that for possibly nor'easters, low pressure systems, rain. So it could keep that area energized. And so we could get a lot of coastal lows this winter, especially as the El Nino pattern sets up, because the jet stream, the southern branch, should be right over us. And if you have warm water down there in the Gulf and the Atlantic, because it hasn't been turned over by a hurricane or a tropical storm, that just gives a lot of fuel for those winter storms. Now, they're not always winter in the sense of snow, but they could be big rainmakers and windmakers even during the wintertime.
0: All right. Well, Brad, great weather knowledge this morning. Thanks, as always. Have a great weekend, and we'll catch you next week.
2: All right, guys. Have a great weekend, and stay cool out there.
1: Thank you, Brad.
0: Stay perfect. Thank you. Yeah, Lucas has two soccer games today and two soccer games tomorrow, so I'll be out in the thick of it. Perfect.
1: Are you going to wear your sweatshirt this afternoon?
0: You never know. Maybe tomorrow.
1: Hmm. Okay.
0: His game's not till noon today. Noon and 1:30, and then 10:30 tomorrow.
1: I got you.
0: And 4:30 tomorrow. So, we got that going for us. But, as Brad was saying, invest in 99L out in the Atlantic.
1: 99L.
0: Pretty much doing nothing.
1: Yep.
0: So, not much happening out there. You know, we talked about the President's Cup. Five four balls, five foursomes, four four balls, four foursomes, yeah. 12 singles. It's going to be interesting.
1: It is.
0: To see, again, I think the advantage to the international team has to be day one.
1: No, they've got to do something, yeah.
0: You know, five four balls day one, they've got to make a run.
1: They
0: got to
1: win two of those.
0: Because they

0: was ringing international, yes.
1: Yeah, so
2: I where guess is he? I can't remember.
0: Aruba.
1: Aruba, Jamaica, who I want to take.
2: I just stay down there.
0: And, you know, the fun part about Aruba is I could totally retire there.
1: Uh-huh. Yeah?
2: Oh, yeah.
0: You know why?
1: Because it's 99 every day
0: every
1: of the year.
0: Single day, it is just brutally hot. Uh-uh. For instance, right now in Orangestad, Aruba, it's 80. It's only going to be 82 degrees there today.
1: He's just making up cities. I don't know if I've ever heard of that place.
0: Orangestad?
2: I've never heard of Islamabad before.
1: Orangestad? What is this?
0: Orangestad. It's the capital of Aruba.
1: Orangestad.
2: Orangestad.
1: Yeah. Orange.
2: Yeah.
0: No, it's actually pretty nice
1: Orange
0: there.
1: Orange Julius right Stodd.
0: It's in the 80s every day. When I've been there, it's been in the 90s.
2: Wow.
1: It's just miserable. Ugh. I just want to go out and not... I just want to walk out to the car to get some groceries and not come in looking like sweating. I took a shower. Yeah, right.
0: It's strange. When you're in Aruba and you're out playing golf, when there's no wind, you worry.
2: Yeah.
0: Because when there's no wind, the storms build up. When there's wind, the storms
2: don't
0: build up. Oh, really?
2: Because they
0: get
2: blown away, yeah.
0: Yeah, so it's interesting. But, yeah, so we were talking about the President's Cup. Again, you got 5-4 balls day one, 5 foursomes day two, mm-hmm. and then they split up day three into 4 four-balls and 4 foursomes. Right. So it's interesting that, you know, if you can get off to a good 4-ball start, and to me, again, that favors the team who's been playing. And again, you got seven guys.
2: They're all playing almost.
0: Versus two. Yeah. I mean, I wouldn't be adverse to throwing Koivun and Bridgman out together. Because
2: no,
0: they've
2: not?
0: Been playing.
2: Yeah.
0: If you're going to throw a team out there, throw two guys out, two rookies out there.
2: Formidable, too.
0: That are playing and playing well this week. But we won't do that.
2: Nah.
0: No. We'll, like, throw Patrick Cantlay, Patty Ice out there with, like, Scotty Scheffler, and Patty Ice will just drag Scotty down, and we'll throw JT out with, like, Xander Schauffele, and JT will miss every putt known to mankind, and they'll lose, and, you know.
2: He can't even scare the hole lately. Have you noticed that?
0: Yeah. And then we'll...
2: Matty needs to putt for that guy.
0: And then we'll say that, you know, Cam Young has played this golf course 62,000 times, but let's just go ahead and sit him like we did in the Ryder Cup. Like, he's your guy that's played Bethpage Black the most.
2: He's no good, really.
0: But let's just sit him.
2: God. I don't know. The decision makers.
0: And the analytics say that...
2: Analytics. Come on.
0: That Russell Henley and Colin Morikawa are the worst pairing you could put out there. So let's start them first.
2: Yeah.
0: Yeah, let's do that. Can you see my just total exasperation with our Ryder Cup
2: methodology? I don't know about our captains. I don't know, man. It just seems like...
0: Brent Snedeker.
2: I love him, though. He's a good guy.
1: You know, I've gone back and forth over the years of saying, you know, I do enjoy this the President's Cup,
2: More than the Ryder Cup?
1: No, not. But here it is. What I'm going to get to is, it does seem more and more like we had to invent a way to win these things, because clearly with the Ryder Cup in the last couple of years, it's just been brutal.
2: Yeah, it's dismal.
1: And here we are. We're in September of the following year. I still can't believe that's the course we rolled out with for the Ryder Cup last year.
2: I know.
1: And for those in radio land listening, Greeny just shook his head, because that's still, like, on my mind. We're talking about a missed opportunity, if there ever was one.
0: I played Bethpage Black, 2007?
2: Yeah.
0: And I played it harder than they played it for the freaking Ryder Cup.
2: Remember the first, you know, the first hole?
0: Yeah.
2: They moved the tees way up because they wanted to put bleachers.
0: It's not a driver and a flip wedge.
2: No.
0: Or a chip.
2: No.
0: No. It's like a driver and an 8-iron at best.
2: At best.
0: For those guys. And we made that into a pitch and putt course, and we lost because we're not pitch and putters.
2: No.
0: That thing should have been playing as hard as a U.S. Open or a PGA championship.
2: It should have been 7,700 yards. Go get it.
0: Mm-hmm.
1: And, you know, but that's the point. It's like, say whatever you want about the President's Cup. Maybe it's the situation is, you know, the courses are set up better or whatever else. The teams line up better without having Europe, you know, versus the international team. But, God, if it was not for this event, I don't know how you determine, you know, so many of these factors going forward with the U.S. squad.
0: And by the way, they do play a junior President's Cup beforehand.
1: Ooh.
0: And the

0: U.S. team is made up of 12 players, and one of them, Grayson Baucom, is from North Carolina.
1: Oh. Yeah, raise up.
0: So you got Florida, California, Florida, California, Florida. You noticing a trend? North Carolina, New Jersey, Indiana, Florida, Texas, Florida, Ohio.
1: Hmm. How'd they let the Jersey kid in there?
0: Or the Indiana kid for that matter.
1: Yeah.
0: So Miles Russell, Jaden Soong, Jesse Huebner, Ronan Banerjee, Giuseppe Puebla, Grayson Baucom, Rory Aselta, Sam Carraher, Hayes Corsell, Grant DeLorenzo, Sohan Patel, and Brady Barnum.
1: Mm-hmm. You sound like me later tonight. I got to PA a soccer game, and I'm already shaking in my boots on some of these. And it's girl names, and I'm sitting here going like, oh, no.
0: Those are all the U.S. names, and there's a kid named Cooper Moore on the international team, so you'll figure that out.
1: Cooper, come back.
2: Well, we are the melting pot.
0: He's from New Zealand.
1: Really are,
0: Don't make me go down the road of the international team.
1: There's nothing like stress testing, reading a name live over the air for the first time you're seeing that.
0: So the international team is Vietnam, Japan, China, South Korea, New Zealand, Hong Kong, Thailand, Argentina, Guatemala, Colombia, South Korea, and China.
1: Well, this is a beautiful segue to what we have coming in Shop Talk, because I want you guys to think big. Think the world.
0: Okay.
1: Big. That's the tease I'm giving you.
0: Okay. Well, when we come back, we'll find out what the topic is. Stick around for that. Mark Greenhalgh, Matt Blanchard, Colin Janis, you're listening to the Golf Shop Radio Network.
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1: We haven't touched on it much this Saturday.
21: Okay.
1: Because it is taking place right now.
21: Mm-hmm.
1: But we did have a new addition to the PGA Tour calendar this year with the advent of
21: the Biltmore.
1: The Biltmore Championship, which, you know, has its place here in the September portion of the year that most people are, you know, kind of matriculating out of, you know, seeing the big stars of golf, and it has its place there. But something that I was struck with the other day is now that LIV Golf seems to be in the bankruptcy slash reshuffling the deck portion of their lifespan, one of the few things that it seemed like LIV seemed to do very well was address some of the areas of golf around the world that the PGA Tour does not cater to, specifically Australia and some of the, like, New Zealand, some of those places like that. What my question to you two gentlemen here in the Golf Shop Radio Show Shop Talk segment this Saturday is, where, oh, where could the PGA Tour go? Where, oh, where should they go? Where, if anywhere in the United States or around the globe, would you like to see the PGA Tour go to in the future?
21: Hmm.
1: Because, obviously, 2027, that's a bridge year. We know what's going on.
21: Yeah, right. Yeah.
1: But 2028 in the future, with all the changes we have now seen, there's an opportunity here for the tour. If they want to go expand upon their footprint of global golf, where might they want to venture to? Would they want to venture to?
21: Well, I mean, Australia's got a lot of good golf courses. Just the travel time is just insane. So I don't know if that's even on the they're even thinking about that.
1: Well, no, probably not just any, you don't have to specifically touch on Australia.
21: No, but that's my first thought, is that, you know, that's not where they're going to go. Where would they go,
0: So,
21: Mark?
0: When you put this question into Copilot, you know, into a generative AI, it comes back with, number one, India, the single most underserved mega market, 1.4 billion people.
21: Wow.
0: Number two would be mainland China, reclaiming a market the tour lost because they used to have the HSBC and everything there.
21: Yep.
0: And then three is South Korea, the most passionate non-U.S. golf nation.
21: True.
0: Number four is Japan, the prestige play. Japan's the third largest economy in the world. Number five is South Africa, the talent pipeline. They've produced major champions for decades. And six is Australia, the fan experience play.
21: Mm-hmm.
0: Seven is Brazil, the Olympic legacy play. And eight is the Middle East, Dubai or Abu Dhabi, the strategic counter to LIV. The three most impactful overall would be India, China, and Australia.
21: Wow. Those are long, long away.
0: You know, And this goes back to my thing about Liv. How could Liv have survived had it done something the right way? You could literally have said in 20, you could look again, this is me thinking.
21: Yeah.
0: Why nobody ever listens, I don't know. But let's just say in 2028, we've got this challenge series. We got this championship series. We know at the end of 2027 that there's going to be tournaments that these guys are fighting for positions in. While that's happening this time of year, why don't you have some kind of agreement with your top players? Let's just say that there's five events that we're going to take worldwide. But we know that Scotty Scheffler's not going to go play in all five events. But let's just say that you have a conversation with these guys and say, hey, look, we're going to try and grow the game worldwide. Let's just take the top 25 players in the world, you know, that are on the PGA Tour. And let's say that five of you guys each have to go to one of these events. So you may have Scotty going to one. You got Rory going to another. Right. Cam Young. You know, let's just say that number one and number six go to the first event. So you'd have Scotty Scheffler, Russell Henley. You work your way down. You pick five, you know, and then Rory goes, and Rory goes with Chris Goddard, and Cam Young goes with Tommy Fleetwood, and Matt Fitzpatrick, and who was next to me? Sam Burns go, and then Wyndham Clark and Colin Morikawa go. And you get five guys to go. And if anybody else wants to go, they're more than welcome to. But you make this deal that, you know, we rotate these guys around so they only have to go make one trip and come back home. Not that big a deal. You could make something like that happen for those 5 weeks. You spread them out. Maybe you do it every 3 weeks. And that bridges the gap in, you know, September, October, November, December, even into January at this point. You do one in September, like you could do one in September, October, November, December, January. There's five events once a month. These guys are going to play and you're establishing yourself as a true world tour. And it's like, you know, it could be a field of 50 guys. Who cares?
21: Collins, my thought is Scotty Scheffler, since he's won $120 million, is he going to be motivated to fly to China to play golf? I don't care how much money you pay him. He doesn't need it.
0: Once a year? I think he would be. I think you could get these guys to go one time.
1: Well, you don't entice them off money. You entice them off the fact you get the other guys and you go, are you going to be the one guy to not show up here when the other guys are coming?
21: Yeah, that's another good point.
1: Do you want to be the standard bearer? Do you want to be the face? Do you want to be all those things? Go ahead. Nut up, son, and hit it.
0: I mean, you could literally, you could put a field together of 50 guys from the PGA Tour with five top 25 guys playing in each event. And then you could tell the venue, you have some kind of qualification to put 20 guys in.
21: Yeah.
0: And now there's a 70-player field. It's 50 of our guys versus 20 of their best guys. We just see what happens. It would be fun to watch. It'd be fun to see if, you know, you got 20 top players in India, how they would fare against PGA Tour players.
21: Not well.
0: Well, you don't know. There might be one guy that's great. What if that one guy finishes top 10? That's a phenomenal story.
21: India goes
0: nuts.
21: It's
0: attracting story to the world. Yeah. Imagine the 1.4 billion people watching that guy on a Sunday having a chance to top 10 against the best players in the world. There'd be something to that. Imagine the notoriety you get worldwide as a tour. Look at, I mean, to your point, look at when those certain events on Live in Australia and
21: all over the place,
0: India and those places, the impact that they made with a crap tour. Imagine if five of the top best players in the world and 45 other PGA Tour players went. You could rotate it around. You know, you would say, hey, you guys, everybody can go to one. Pick one.
1: Pick one.
0: First come, first serve. It would be interesting.
21: Interesting, yeah.
1: So then shrinking this discussion back down to domestically, is there anywhere that the tour doesn't go
21: here
1: in the United States that they really should be?
0: I mean, Chicago becomes an issue. Boston.
21: I can't believe there's not tournaments in those two towns. Unbelievable.
0: You know, New Jersey doesn't get a lot of play.
21: No.
0: You know, you got to think about big places. Tour championship moving away from Atlanta.
21: Yeah.
0: You know, we did see that the Greensboro tournament got its name this week. Yeah.
1: I didn't see what it was.
0: You did not see that?
21: No.
0: It's Raymond James, but it's called The Go by Raymond James.
21: The Go?
0: Go. That must be something that Raymond James is doing. Okay. Here, let me look that up real quick, why that's happening.
21: They have my money.
0: Raymond James.
1: They do?
21: Yep.
0: Yeah, The Power of Personal. So it's called something like The Go Raymond James. But yeah, I mean, it's, you know, so this is the kind of stuff. You got to look at the bigger markets.
21: Yeah.
0: And find out where to go. Denver.
1: Ah.
21: That's why, I mean, your idea about going all over the world, why don't we find some places here
0: about the world first. So yeah,
1: it's both.
21: It is both.
1: They're not mutually exclusive. We can solve all the problems.
21: Yes.
0: I can.
21: Well, yeah.
0: Anyway, that is our show. Make sure that you join us every Saturday morning right here, 7 to 8:30 a.m. Mark Greenhalgh, Matt Blanchard, Colin Janis. 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
9: Paulie, 100 pays back 560, but Bobby, you and I both know this particular day, Saturday, September 19th, it's not about the false favorites. All right, those are great. We love to give them out. We love to win them, and we're 41-18 on them. Today is about that monster play, Bobby, that you, myself, Tony, and JR have now been talking about for 8 straight days.
10: Yeah, and here's the thing. You have to have a game plan, and we talk about this all the time. And the game that we have today, we didn't just wake up on a Saturday and say, gee, you know what? I wonder who we like today. No, we've had this game and have been playing this game for 8 days, as you've mentioned, Haji. It is our biggest release of the year by far. Nothing's even close. But I gotta talk to the guy out there that's driving or sitting down or listening. You know, guys, I was in a betting establishment over the weekend, last weekend, and I heard a guy on Saturday say to another guy, oh, wow, look at this game. Texas, Ohio State, they're playing today? It's Saturday, and this guy doesn't even realize who's playing, but he's going to get involved
11: on
10: the
11: game. Biggest game.
10: Biggest game to date, so far in college football, except for our game today. But see, here's the thing. A lot of guys out there, and the point I'm trying to make is, you guys work all week. You put 40, 50, 30 hours into your job. Now you're going to sit in front of a television for the next 2 days and say to yourself, gee, let me see who I can get involved with today. You're betting real money. Just because the money is in an app, and most guys have money in an app nowadays, you know, you say to yourself, this game is not, let me put a few dollars on this game. And before you know it, you know, you have a myriad of games out there. You're putting a ton of money on games. And before you know it, you're reloading your account. Forget about that. Guys, it's my biggest release of the year by far. Talking about a game that is an absolute walk in the park, blowout city, absolutely free on a recorded line. And it's a juicy, juicy matchup. So the point I'm making is you're going to want to play this game. Make sure that two things. Number one, take advantage. Worst case scenario, make sure you're not against me on this game. It is free. 888-9-WIN-NOW. That's 888-994-6669. The biggest blowout by far. I've been talking about it all week, and that's the beauty of football. The lines are out in advance. I've been talking about it all week to anybody that'll listen. Free on a recorded line. 888-9-WIN-NOW.
9: So this is a false everything weekend? Saturday false favorite?
11: I think
9: favorite.
11: It might be the first time we ever did it.
9: Yes.
11: I don't remember it.
9: And we have never...
11: 24 years for me.
9: 21 years. We have never released a VIP play this big, this early in the season. Like, that says something right there.
11: So let me say this to the guys out there, because I talk to guys, so does Bobby. Chris, not so much, doing everything he does, you know. But you guys call on Saturday, you get the false favorite.
9: It wins.
11: Right. You guys play it in parlays and lose money.
9: And lose.
11: You call next Saturday, get the false favorite.
9: It wins.
11: And then you play games all week.
9: It loses.
11: And you lose. If you guys don't call and ask for help, there's nothing wrong with that. I'm stubborn, too, when I'm in the car. I don't want directions. I don't want to put my navigation on. Chris is like that with fixing stuff around the house, although he used to be. Okay?
9: Yeah, I can't be. That's going to end up getting me divorced.
11: The bottom line is, this is what we do for a living. I'm not here week in, week out to hear these three guys talk about sports. We're here to break down games. We are here to help you guys make money. But if you guys call and just get free and don't hold the line or hit the prompt to find out how to make money and gamble, you're doing yourselves a disservice.
9: Well, think about it. Since September of 2024, we have released 59 false favorites in all three sports: college football, pro football, college basketball. We're 41-18. We went 8-3 in college football last year. We're 3-0 this year. Guys, what else do you want? We have two going this weekend. Give us a call right now at 888-994-6669. Quick commercial break coming up. Don't go anywhere. All right, here we go with the recap, and this one is brought to you by the Bet Big Talk Loud podcast. It is our biggest Saturday in September ever. Here's what's going on. Give us a call at 888-9-WIN-NOW. 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We did it again last week with a false favorite winner. We are now 41-18 over our last 59 false favorites. We have one going today in college football, one going tomorrow in pro football. If you put them together, $100 parlays pay $560 back. It's free. It's on a recorded line at 888-9-WIN-NOW. That's 888-994-6669. And you've heard us talking about it all week long. We love a play today. It is our strongest early Saturday play in college football that we have ever released. This is the play that will make you a ton of money and build you through the whole season. So you certainly want to be involved with what we have going on. It starts with two false favorites, one for Saturday, one for Sunday, for free on a recorded line at 888-9-WIN-NOW. That's 888-994-6669. So here's, you know, our life in this industry. You know, week zero, we give out North Carolina for free, plus the points on the money line. People are calling in. You know, TCU killed them last year. Okay, whatever. The week after, we give out Louisville, plus 6.5. Right? Ole Miss is going to kill them. Okay. Last week, UCF, plus 7.5. Are you guys crazy? Pittsburgh is the play. Okay. You guys really don't know what you're talking about. Like, we're giving you guys plus 7.5 point favorites that have every opportunity to win games outright. We're not telling you plus 2, plus 3. By the way, the one we have today is probably going to win the game outright. That's how big this game is. So the false favorite today is free. It's on a recorded line at 888-9-WIN-NOW. 888-994-6669. Bobby V, you coined the phrase, the everything, everything weekend. This is the false everything, everything weekend.
10: Yeah, and it's, listen, it's getting late early for a lot of guys out there right now because, listen, we're in week two of the pro season.
9: Was that Yogi Berra? Yogi Berra, you got Yankee stuff.
10: He's my guy. So, but anyway, here's the point. Okay, there's a lot of guys out there right now that are betting scared. They're already betting scared. Why? Because they keep emptying their account, reloading. Emptying the account, reloading. Guys, this is the everything, everything weekend. Everything that is made today on the false favorite, as Haji just mentioned, the money dog, whatever you want to call it, goes on the money dog tomorrow. It's the everything, everything weekend. Knowing how to gamble supersedes everything. I've been saying it for decades, almost half a century now. But guys, look, it's very simple. There's a lot of you guys out there right now guessing. No need for it. Don't worry about it. All you have to do, put the pressure on me. When you do it, you're saying, Bobby, man, I got to win. You're going to win. The game is free. 888-9-WIN-NOW. And then everything on this false favorite today goes on the false favorite tomorrow. Guys, remember, odds makers are feeling their way right now. You see a lot of movement in the lines. You'll see it in both college and pro. You're going to see odds. The lines are moving in these games. And what's happening is they're feeling their way. They don't know which way to go with these lines. Now is the time to take advantage of it. That's why I say for a lot of guys out there, it's getting late early. So guys, please, before you do anything crazy today, I got a game the odds makers totally missed, just like Haji mentioned. And I hate talking about the past. I hate talking about the North Carolinas and the Louisvilles and the games that we've had in the past. That's all well and good. The guy that's calling me today for the first time, I couldn't pick a better game to start with you with than this game here today. The false favorite is free on a recorded line. 888-9-WIN-NOW. That's 888-9-WIN-NOW.
9: And for all the free pick people out there, if you just bet $500 or plus the points and $500 on the money line, with 3 weeks into this thing now, you'd be plus $1,725. Okay, if you did both last week, you split out.
11: That. Right. But we know just by talking to them, they're playing parlays, they're playing their own games. I mean, look, guys, the numbers are out there for everybody. Okay, if you guys are sitting there like we do and looking 3 and 4 weeks ahead, if you're looking at schedules, if you're looking at travel, if you're looking at look-ahead games, you're doing the right thing. But you're not doing that. We already know that. This game we have, we've been talking about it for 8 days, so, but we've had it
9: so last,
11: before the season started.
9: Last Tuesday, not the Tuesday that just passed, right, because I don't even know what date that was. Last Tuesday, I put a memo out. I said, guys, Saturday, September 19th, unless an injury happens on the Saturday coming up, this is the play we are using big. We put the game plan in place for a game that we have never released early in the season.
11: This early.
9: Well, you
11: don't know, but you know. Let's
9: well, here's the thing, right?
11: That.
9: I hate it. We always let, in all sports, we always let 3 to 4 weeks go by before we really hammer a play, right? It doesn't matter. It could be college basketball, whatever. It doesn't matter. To be, you know, that, you know, these are each team, they've each played 2 games. To be this big on a game this early in the season, Tony, that tells you all you need to
11: it's
9: know.
11: It's just too easy. It landed in our laps. And guys, I got news for you. After this big one, next weekend, we got another one coming up.
9: Well, in pro football, we got it for week 3, we have a plan in place. So guys, we're going to start you off with false favorites for free on a recorded line at 888-9-WIN-NOW. That's 888-994-6669. Now, anyone who was involved with the VIP last week, right? North Texas won by 100. We also had Ohio State. Right now, it depends on what program you're involved with, if you got one or you got both, right? But we also had Ohio State. So 2-0 on the VIP plays last week. And now, in college football, VIP plays, we're 4-2. Okay? We're 4-2. 66%. We are always around 60 to 67% year in, year out. What more could people want?
11: 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They reload their accounts like Bobby talked about. You guys really need to call 888-9-WIN-NOW. 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Most importantly, ask about the big game. 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We're here to help.
9: Again, guys, a $100 parlay on the false favorite for Saturday and the false favorites for Sunday pays $560 back. So it's a big weekend. 60-second recap coming up. Be sure to keep it here on Sports Investor Daily. All right, here we go with the recap, and this one is brought to you by TakingVegas.com and GirlsThatGamble.live. 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Guys, this is a huge Saturday for us. It starts for free on a recorded line. We have a false favorite for Saturday along with a false favorite for Sunday. 888-9-WIN-NOW is the number to call. 888-994-6669. We are 41-18 over our last 59 false favorites. Already 3-0 in college football this year. We have one going today. That is a pretty big price. We have one going tomorrow. That's a pretty big price. And if you put them together, a $100 parlay pays back $560. Both picks are free on a recorded line at 888-9-WIN-NOW. That's 888-994-6669. Most importantly, we have our biggest early season college football release of all time. We have never released a play this big in September in college football. It's going today. 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Two free picks on a recorded line at 888-994-6669. All right, back here on Sports Investors Daily. And listen, let's just stop beating around the bush. All right, guys, simple and plain. I want you guys to understand this. We've done the show for 21 years. Very rarely do we break down games because you guys can go on any network, any internet site and get games, and they're just going to flip them and just confuse the hell out of you anyway. And we don't want to do that. We're telling you right now, this is the biggest early season Saturday we have ever had. We have never released a Saturday college football play like this in September in 21 years. You can't find one. I'm saying it on the airwaves. Bobby Ventura, the play we have today is the single biggest early season play we have ever released.
10: That is 1,000% true. And let me say something else so that everybody out there understands. This is September. Heck, we're past the halfway point of September.
9: Yep.
10: If you don't win in September,
9: good night.
10: Common sense tells you. The rest of the season, the rest of the year, and the holidays are only 3 months away. The rest of the year, all you're going to be doing is trying to climb out of the hole. Today's false favorite, outright dog winner, money dog, whatever you want to call it, the first half of the Everything Everything weekend, because tomorrow I have the same kind of game, a false favorite. But I want guys out there to understand, this is a jump start. This is a springboard. This sets you up to make money for the rest of the football season. Guys, listen to my voice. I'm generally not this loud speaking, but I'm if I had people in front of me, I'd want to shake them by their collar and say, look, you have to be a part of what I have today and what I have tomorrow. Because, guys, if you're not, and if you're against either one of these games, you have no shot. Absolutely free on a recorded line. It's a false favorite. It's a money dog. But more importantly, guys, it is a jump start to make money for the rest of the season. 888-9-WIN-NOW on a recorded line. Guys, if you have to pull over, get a pen, I'll wait for you. But on a recorded line, guys, this is a game today the odds makers got completely wrong. 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I'm going to put my reputation on the line, and I'm going to show you. 888, get the pen. 9-WIN-NOW. 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
9: Dating back to the first show we did in September of 2024, we are 41-18 on false favorites. Legit record. Don't want to hear no belly aching or crying from you crybabies out there. Don't care. 41-18. 26 of those 41 wins have won outright. The average money line price on those 26 wins was plus 170. We went 8-3 last year at college football false favorites with 7 outright wins. We're 3-0 this year with 1 outright win. So that's 11-3 with 8 outright wins the last, you know, season and last college football season in a month.
11: What else?
9: What else?
11: Remember we used to talk about it. What else can we do for you?
9: What else do you guys want?
11: So here's the deal. If you guys want free, they're there. They're there. But this show is designed to give you free to open your eyes. Nothing is wrong with calling for free. But if you guys aren't making money, that's your fault, not ours.
9: Now, let me jump in and say something here. I didn't mean to cut you off, Tony. But last year we talked about the sports books giving out 14 parlays for free.
11: Like you log on.
9: Now they're up to 6. For you guys out there to log on to your sports book, okay, and bet what the sports book tells you to bet might be the dumbest thing in the history of dumb things. And we live in the USA. There's a bunch of dumb things that go around here.
11: And you know, want to know something? The sports books aren't stupid.
9: No,
11: they know. They know that people don't have time to put the work in, so they put a parlay up there for you. Kudos to them. That's ingenious.
9: Brilliant.
11: Click the green button or the blue button or whatever color button it is, and you got a $10 bet that's going to make you anywhere from $75 to $400.
9: It's not going
11: to
9: make you anything. You're going to lose your $10.
11: Right, but you got a shot. Dollar in a dream. We're here to help you make money. Not just Saturday. You want free? You're making money today. But if you want to make money Saturday through Sunday and then September through December, hold the line and ask for help. We can't force you to do that.
9: Nor do we try to.
11: All we can do is come across that we're here for 21 years making guys money.
9: And
11: we're
9: listen,
11: here to make you money, period.
9: If you're a $10 player, just go bet what the sportsbooks tell you to bet. Yeah. What you calling us for? Don't call us, okay? You don't need us.
11: What do you need one for? Right.
9: Just go.
11: Go bet your own four.
9: Yeah, go bet, man. If you're a $10 player, and listen, if you're playing for fun, that's great.
11: Nothing wrong with it.
9: But if you want to turn this, if you want to treat sports wagering as a business and an investment, if you truly want to make money at this, okay, you give us a call at 888-9-WIN-NOW. That's 888-994-6669. We'll start you off with a false favorite for Saturday. We have a false favorite for Sunday, okay? If you bet $100 parlay on those two plays, it pays back $560. Great. But the play of the day, the play of the year to date, is our massive VIP move that goes today. We've been talking about it now for 2 weeks. It is our biggest early season release ever. Get involved right now. Give us a call at 888 994-6669. 60-second recap coming up. When we come back, we got JR joining us. Don't go anywhere. All right, here we go with the recap. And this one is brought to you by 17healthco.com. 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If you're looking to lose some weight, go check out that website. Guys, we have a massive Saturday planned. It starts with two picks for free on a recorded line. A false favorite for Saturday, that's right around plus 160. A false favorite for Sunday, that's right around plus 160. 888-9-WIN-NOW is the number to call. 888-994-6669. If you put these two picks together in a parlay, $100 pays back $560. The false favorites have been lights out. Already 3-0 in college football this year. One goes today, one goes tomorrow. Both are free on a recorded line. The number, the same as it's been for 21 years now. 888-9-WIN-NOW. That's 888-994-6669. Plus, guys, you all know this is our biggest Saturday release early in the season that we have ever had in college football. We love a play today. It's a monster play. We'll start you off with two free picks on a recorded line at 888-994-6669. All right, back here on Sports Investors Daily, I got JR joining me. Always love when he's on. We do the Bet Big Talk Loud podcast every single Friday. And we have a special guest on this past week. 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I'll get the free offer out of the way because JR is not here to talk about the free offer. Okay. The free offer, false favorite weekend. We have false favorite for Saturday, which is between 160 and 170. Plus, we have a false favorite for Sunday, right around the same number. $100 wagered on both of those plays in a parlay pays back $560. So it's great. You've heard all show long about the false favorite record. If you've called, you know about the false favorites. I don't need to explain them to you. 888-994-6669. JR, here's what needs to be explained to the lay people out there, and not just the lay people, our customers as well. We have never in the history of our company, my company, released a play this big, this early in a college football season. That's how important this play is today.
12: And you know what? Honestly, I could not be more excited about it because I see it in your eyes. I mean, you guys don't understand or know Chris the way I know. I mean, this guy, when he gets zoned in on something, I can't remember the last time you told us you had something this big and it didn't win. Year after year, it doesn't matter. These kinds of games, when he's actually, you know, told me about it weeks in advance. This isn't a game he told me about this week. We knew about this weeks in advance. We had clients already betting this game more than a week ago. So when I tell you that this game is going to win, I believe in my heart and soul and every being that every fabric of my being that there's no chance that this game doesn't win by a ton. It's not going to be a close game. It's going to be a double digit blowout winner. So do yourself the favor. Make the phone call, 888-994-6669. Get involved with the company. Make sure you take advantage of the big false favorite, okay? We got a false favorite weekend. You're going to get a huge false favorite today, a huge false favorite tomorrow. It's all on the recorded line. 888-994-6669 is the number you got to call. That's 888-994-6669. And Chris, we get calls. I mean, it's like every week, every single season, every week.
9: Never changes.
12: At least two or three guys that have been listening to us for years, right? And it's always the same thing. Man, I've been listening to you guys for 5-6 years or 2 or 3 years. I've never made the call. I talked to a guy just 2 weeks ago. He's like, I got myself in some trouble. Why wait until you get yourself in trouble to make the call, okay? When you can get in and start off your season on the right foot, start making money immediately and not have to fall behind in order to have to make it up.
9: So, and we tell people this all the time. Like, everyone, you know, the most uneducated question we get asked, like every time I hear this question, I just think, oh, I got an idiot on the phone, right? What's your winning percentage? I hate that question. You guys got to get off of that, okay? Because the winning percentage doesn't matter. I'm going to tell you why. We are currently right now 4-2 with college football VIP plays, all right, 66%. Let me tell you something. If we lose the game today, that four and three means nothing. The 4-3 means nothing, right? Because we got to win the game today. Guys, there are bigger games throughout the course of a year that you have to win. The last college football game like this that we released was Indiana when they obliterated Oregon in the playoffs. That was the last one that we had. like this. So the services, JR, it's not just here. We're not just here to win. We're here to help you manage your bankroll, right? Help you to make wiser, less emotional bets. Because what happens? They lose a game, they get emotional.
12: Yeah, that's the big thing, that when I get on the phone and I speak to a player, I'm always talking about the discipline. And that's why we say treat it like a business, because it takes discipline to be a successful business owner. 888-994-6669. Call the number now. 888-994-6669. We're giving you a huge false favorite today and a false favorite for Sunday. 888-994-6669.
9: And you and I want to talk to the business owners, and we want to talk to the investors.
12: Yes.
9: All right, because if you've owned a business, not every day in your business was profitable.
12: Correct.
9: If you're in investing, whether it be real estate, the stock market, whatever, not every day was profitable. Sports wagering is the same way. 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Get that out of your minds. Our job is to make sure when this thing is over in the middle of April, you were profitable.
12: When the smoke clears, you got to have more money than you started with, right? So what you start with is your principal balance. Just like when you open a portfolio in the stock market, whatever you put in, that's your principal balance. You don't want to see it go below that. You want to see it continue profitability. And that's one of the things I think that we bring to the table that no one else does. And part of the reason why you and I have become so successful is I was always the strategist. You were unbelievable at being able to get those W's. So when you put those together, my goodness, you want to talk about a recipe for success? That's why we're making clients so much money. Do yourself that favor. Call today. Get these two blowouts on the recorded line. 888-994-6669.
9: Again, the false favorites are great. One for Saturday, one for Sunday. But the massive VIP play going today, we've talked about it for the last 2 weeks. This is the play you want to be involved with. 888-994-6669. We have a 60-second recap coming up. Be sure to keep it right here on Sports Investors Daily. All right, here we go with the recap. And this one is brought to you by the Bet Big Talk Loud podcast. It is our biggest Saturday in September ever. Here's what's going on. Give us a call at 888-9-WIN-NOW. That's 888-994-6669. We did it again last week with a false favorite winner. We are now 41-18 over our last 59 false favorites. We have one going today in college football, one going tomorrow in pro football. If you put them together, $100 parlays pay $560 back. It's free. It's on a recorded line at 888-9-WIN-NOW. That's 888-994-6669. And you've heard us talking about it all week long. We love a play today. It is our strongest early Saturday play in college football that we have ever released. This is the play that will make you a ton of money and build you through the whole season. So you certainly want to be involved with what we have going on. It starts with two false favorites, one for Saturday, one for Sunday, for free on a recorded line at 888-9-WIN-NOW. That's 888-994-6669. So again, everything I say on this radio program is true. I really don't care if you don't believe it, because if I needed to, everything I say I could prove. I have a radio rep, one guy I absolutely love, okay? One of my favorite radio reps, and from a major company, all right? And 2 weeks ago, he was like, hey, what's that game you're talking about in a couple weeks? Like, well, what's going on? So I give him the game, and I go, bet this game now, because the line is here, it's going to go to there. Now, I told him the exact numbers. I don't need you guys trying to look at the odds. Oh, what's he talking about? But if I needed to prove it, I got the text and the calls to prove it, right? He called me up a few days ago. He's like, I cannot believe that you told me where this line was going to go, and that's where this line went. He goes, that is the first time that has ever happened for me. Folks, this is what we do. Now, that's a higher up radio executive. Takes good care of me, okay? This is what we do. We get you guys on games at the right lines, and then part of our services are, JR, we tell our customers, hey, you're making 75 to 85% on a cash out, out you go. Take your money and get out. This is the type of game we're doing tonight. 888-994-6669. JR, to get the false favorite for Saturday for free. We also have one in pro football for Sunday. But where we're making the money today, is on this massive release that we started put out in a memo 2 weeks ago, and we were talking about it last week on radio.
12: And listen, guys, in order to get that game, you got to be a part of the company. Right away, it starts off with the false favorites. You're going to get those when you make the call. 888-994-6669. That's 888-9-WIN-NOW. Now, look, you know, we're not just hyping this thing. This is something that we've been doing years on end, and I'm personally, I hope you can hear it in my voice, I'm excited. The game that we got today, I have no doubts. It's not just winning by a half a point. If it did, okay, so what? But this game is going to win big. This is going to be a 21 to 28 point blowout winner. That's what we expect. That's why the line is moved as such. We have absolutely no doubts that both sides of this game have, I mean, after everything that you looked at, I know that you broke it down for me, and I have no doubt you're spot on, especially with what's going to take place on the field. So you need to be involved. If you want to make a nice, easy score, today is the day to do that. And we don't use that word. We don't go, hey, let's make a score. It's always about the week-to-week-to-week-to-week thing and, you know, just building profitability, getting your portfolio up. But this is where we could take a portion of your profit and hammer one big game. 888-994-6669. That gets you in the door and right away on a false favorite that we truly believe is going to win outright again today.
9: So, and then I also have to address, man, because I mean, we have so many nice people that call us. You always get on me for that, JR. You always, he's like, JR tells me, you only talk about the idiots. You don't talk about the nice guys, right? We have so many nice guys that call us, but there's really this one buffoon, man. He's like, oh, you know, 2 weeks ago, I mentioned it. He's like, he didn't win Louisville outright last week. He didn't win UCF outright. Now, here's a schmuck, right, that has never won in his life
12: ever
9: a plus 7.5 point underdog. Ever.
12: He's never bet him outright to win.
9: He might be old for his existence. The guy admittedly told us he's lost for 30 years. He admitted that. These are the type of idiots I have to deal with. But to JR's point, Chris, don't always be so mean. You know, he says that to me. Well, you said that to me on a podcast, too.
12: I do, yeah, because, like, it's like, you know, I understand the frustration, but, like...
9: Not frustration. They're my entertainment. They're like the jesters that went up to the king and just...
12: The reason why I love my job so much is because I love waking up and knowing that I'm going to get on the phone, speak to players, and take them from one level to another. How many guys I talk to who have a $5,000 bankroll, and in a matter of a month, month and a half, they've got a $55,000 bankroll. We're not doing that by putting old bankroll on the line. That's stupid. There is a way to do this the right way with the great strategies that we've implemented throughout the years. I mean, the first strategy that I implement with almost everyone I talk to is a 25-game strategy that gets you betting whatever you're playing now to as much as 10 times the amount by the time we get to games 21 through 25. 888-994-6669. 888-9-WIN-NOW. Call that number. Take advantage, guys. It is a false favorite weekend. College football Saturday and pro football Sunday. $100 wager should bring back more than $560. 888-994-6669.
9: And for all you guys that call every single week, you're entitled, man. I like that you guys make money. 41-18 over the last 59 false favorites in college football, pro football, and college basketball combined. 26 of those 41 games won outright at an average price of plus 170. We went 8-3 last season with 7 outright wins in college football. We're 3-0 this year with 1 outright win in college football. Yep. So that's 11-3 the last 2 years with 8 outright wins, and they're big underdogs.
12: Just imagine this. We're 3-0 in false favorites in college football this year, and you had... couple of idiots disappointed that two of them did not win outright. All three of them covered, undefeated.
9: Yeah, man.
12: But two of them, they didn't win outright. And if you bet it right, because when they call in, we tell them what to do, right?
9: Yep.
12: Then they're all up money, a ton of it. 888-994-6669.
9: We have a 60-second recap coming up. 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Guys, this is a huge Saturday for us. 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We are 41-18 over our last 59 false favorites. Already 3-0 in college football this year. We have one going today. That is a pretty big price. We have one going tomorrow. That's a pretty big price. And if you put them together, a $100 parlay pays back $560. Both picks are free on a recorded line at 888-9-WIN-NOW. That's 888-994-6669. Most importantly, we have our biggest early season college football release of all time. We have never released a play this big in September in college football. It's going today. 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Two free picks on a recorded line at 888-994-6669. All right, guys, big weekend up and available. College football, false favorite for Saturday. Free on a recorded line. We also have one in pro football for tomorrow. If you combine both, it's $100 wagered on a parlay. Pays you back $560. And I don't need to go over the false favorite records. If you guys don't like them or don't believe them, I really don't care. That's the record. That's what we've done. And we're giving out two. It's the false everything, everything. Bobby likes to say that, JR. The everything, everything. Yeah, everything we play on Saturday, like we're going to play on Sunday.
12: Sounds like a great bagel.
9: Yeah, it's a great bagel.
12: Everything, everything.
9: 888-994-6669. Yo, JR mentioned something, you know, about the relationship he and I have. And sometimes I get on JR because he doesn't understand. JR, you always try to come like talk to me about something. And you always just, you're like my wife. You kind of like do it at the wrong time, right? You come talk to me and I'm not paying any attention to you, right? And then I'm like, oh man.
12: You're in concussion protocol.
9: Yes.
12: Quite often.
9: Yeah, yes. Right? But then when I sit down and think about it, I'm like, what did he just say? And I'm like, wow, that's a great idea. And some of the great ideas that JR has given me, the strategies in terms of how he deals with customers. I've been in this business for 20 years. JR, you're 30? Well, I've been in this business for 24 years, but on radio for 31. 21. Right. I mean, your strategies and how you deal with customers. And the most important thing that you do is not just when we win, because the most important thing we do is when we lose. We got to make sure we're able to come back. And JR, I can honestly say this. And I'll say this to you on the podcast. There is no one in this industry. No one. I don't care who's out there. Better at that than you.
12: I appreciate that. And, you know, that's when I do speak to a new player and it's our first conversation. I'm keen on talking about when we lose, because it is inevitable. You're going to lose games. If you bet on sports, unless you're betting one game a year, and even then you might lose sometimes, you're going to have some losses in there. It is how you handle those losses that will really dictate which direction your bankroll will go in the long run. See, I've had years where we've only hit 51%. It's like 20 years ago and still made big money.
9: That's why I mentioned before, like the guys who always say, what's your percentage?
12: It's a moronic question. How much money did you make?
9: Correct.
12: Right? What growth did you have on a starting bankroll from September all the way through March? That's the question I would ask. If I got on with somebody new, what did you do? If I gave you if we started with a $5,000 bankroll back in September and now here we are and this conversation is happening in March, where would I be right now?
9: That's an educated question,
12: right? So then I could say, well, if you started off in that 5,000, you would decide to be a little aggressive, it would be right now 111, whatever the number is, right? Or it could be as little as 45,000, but positive growth. I mean, you want to talk about when you're in the stock market, I've had years I've made 40% in the stock market, and man, I wanted to do just somersaults in the street, right? Here we're looking to make 40% in 2 or 3 weeks. We're looking to make 500% in 5-6 weeks. If you do it right, you're going to see unbelievable results. And with the stop losses in place and the progressions we use on the upside, you're really going to understand. 888-994-6669. I'm trying to jam a lot into like a minute.
9: A little.
12: It's very hard to do. 888-994-6669. Call the number. Take advantage of the false favorites. Guys, it is a false favorite weekend. 888-994-6669. It's on the recorded line. Let's start making you some money.
9: And I hope you guys appreciate, man, we can come on here every week and we could just say whatever really we want to say and dress it up. We tell people there's an inherent risk. We tell people you're not going to win every game. If you think you're going to win every game, do not call us. You're wasting your time and hours, all right? Our job is to make sure what JR just very nicely said, to grow the bankroll. That's correct. The only thing we care about. We don't care about anything else. The only thing we care about is on September 1st, do you have more money on October 1st? On October 1st, do you have more money on November 1st? That's it. Simple and plain. Nothing else. And if you follow the program, which, by the way, anyone who's

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3: 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Be sure to keep it right here on Sports Investors Daily. All right, here we go with the recap. 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If you're looking to lose some weight, go check out that website. Guys, we have a massive Saturday planned. It starts with two picks for free on a recorded line. A false favorite for Saturday. That's right around plus 160. A false favorite for Sunday, that's right around plus 160. 888-9-WIN-NOW is the number to call. 888-994-6669. If you put these two picks together in a parlay, $100 pays back $560. The false favorites have been lights out. Already 3-0 in college football this year. One goes today, one goes tomorrow. Both are free on a recorded line. The number, the same as it's been for 21 years now. 888-9-WIN-NOW. That's 888-994-6669. Plus, guys, you all know this is our biggest Saturday release early in the season that we have ever had in college football. We love a play today. It's a monster play. We'll start you off with two free picks on a recorded line at 888-994-6669. All right, back here on Sports Investor Daily. And listen, let's just stop beating around the bush. All right, guys, simple and plain. I want you guys to understand this. We've done the show for 21 years. Very rarely do we break down games because you guys can go on any network, any internet site and get games, and they're just going to flip them and just confuse the hell out of you anyway. And we don't want to do that. We're telling you right now, this is the biggest early season Saturday we have ever had. We have never released a Saturday college football play like this in September in 21 years. You can't find one. I'm saying it on the airwaves. Bobby Ventura, the play we have today is the single biggest early season play we have ever released.
4: That is 1,000% true. And let me say something else so that everybody out there understands. This is September. Heck, we're past the halfway point of September.
3: Yep.
4: If you don't win in September,
3: good night.
4: Common sense tells you. The rest of the season, the rest of the year, and the holidays are only 3 months away. The rest of the year, all you're going to be doing is trying to climb out of the hole. Today's false favorite, outright dog winner, money dog, whatever you want to call it, the first half of the everything weekend, because tomorrow I have the same kind of game, a false favorite. But I want guys out there to understand, this is a jump start. This is a springboard. This sets you up to make money for the rest of the football season. Guys, listen to my voice. I'm generally not this loud speaking, but I'm trying, like if I had people in front of me, I'd want to shake them by their collar and say, look, you have to be a part of what I have today and what I have tomorrow. Because, guys, if you're not, and if you're against either one of these games, you have no shot. Absolutely free on a recorded line. It's a false favorite. It's a money dog. But more importantly, guys, it is a jump start to make money for the rest of the season. 888-9-WIN-NOW on a recorded line. Guys, if you have to pull over, get a pen, I'll wait for you. But on a recorded line, guys, this is a game today the odds makers got completely wrong. 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I'm going to put my reputation on the line, and I'm going to show you. 888. 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
3: Dating back to the first show we did in September of 2024, we are 41-18 on false favorites. Legit record. Don't want to hear no belly aching or crying from you crybabies out there. Don't care. 41-18. 26 of those 41 wins have won outright. The average money line price on those 26 wins was plus 170.

0: We went 8-3 last year with college football false favorites with 7 outright wins. We're 3-0 this year with 1 outright win. So that's 11-3 with 8 outright wins the last, you know, season and last college football season in a month.
1: What else?
0: What else? Know,
1: remember we used to talk about it. What else can we do for
0: you? What else do you guys want?
1: So here's the deal. If you guys want free, they're there. They're there. But this show is designed to give you free to open your eyes. Nothing is wrong with calling for free. But if you guys aren't making money, that's your fault, not ours.
0: Now, let me jump in and say something here. I didn't mean to cut you off, Tony. But last year we talked about the sports books giving out 4-team parlays for free.
1: Like you log on.
0: Now they're up to 6. For you guys out there to log on to your sports book, okay, and bet what the sports book tells you to bet might be the dumbest thing in the history of dumb things. And we live in the USA. There's a bunch of dumb things that go around here.
1: And you know, want to know something? The sports books aren't stupid.
0: No,
1: they know. They know that people don't have time to put the work in, so they put a parlay up there for you. Kudos to them. That's ingenious.
0: Brilliant.
1: Click the green button or the blue button or whatever color button it is, and you got a $10 bet that's going to make you anywhere from $75 to $400.
0: It's not going to make you anything. You're going to lose your $10.
1: Right, but you got a shot. Dollar in a dream. We're here to help you make money. Not just Saturday. You want free? You're making money today. But if you want to make money Saturday through Sunday and then September through December, hold the line and ask for help. We can't force you to do that.
0: Nor do we try to.
1: All we can do is come across that we're here for 21 years making guys money.
0: And
1: we're
0: listen,
1: here to make you money, period.
0: If you're a $10 player, just go bet what the sportsbooks tell you to bet. Yeah. What you calling us for? Don't call us, okay? You don't need us.
1: What do you need one free for?
0: Just go.
1: Call, go bet your own four.
0: Yeah, go bet, man. If you're a $10 player, and listen, if you're playing for fun, that's great. Nothing wrong with it. But if you want to turn this, if you want to treat sports wagering as a business and an investment, if you truly want to make money at this, okay, you give us a call at 888-9-WIN-NOW. That's 888-994-6669. We'll start you off with a false favorite for Saturday. We have a false favorite for Sunday, okay? If you bet a $100 parlay on those two plays, it pays back $560. Great. But the play of the day, the play of the year to date, is our massive VIP move that goes today. We've been talking about it now for 2 weeks. It is our biggest early season release ever. Get involved right now. Give us a call at 888-994-6669. 60-second recap coming up. When we come back, we got JR joining us. Don't go anywhere. All right, here we go with the recap, and this one is brought to you by the Bet Big Talk Loud podcast. It is our biggest Saturday in September ever. Here's what's going on. 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That's 888-994-6669. We did it again last week with a false favorite winner. We are now 41-18 over our last 59 false favorites. We have one going today in college football, one going tomorrow in pro football. If you put them together, $100 parlays pay $560 back. It's free. It's on a recorded line at 888-9-WIN-NOW. That's 888-994-6669. And you've heard us talking about it all week long. We love a play today. It is our strongest early Saturday play in college football that we have ever released. This is the play that will make you a ton of money and build you through the whole season. So you certainly want to be involved with what we have going on. It starts with two false favorites, one for Saturday, one for Sunday, for free on a recorded line at 888-9-WIN-NOW. That's 888-994-6669. All right, back here on Sports Investors Daily, I got JR joining me. 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I'll get the free offer out of the way because JR is not here to talk about the free offer, okay? The free offer, false favorite weekend. We have false favorite for Saturday, which is between 160 and 170 plus. We have a false favorite for Sunday, right around the same number. $100 wagered on both of those plays in a parlay pays back $560. So it's great. You've heard all show long about the false favorite record. If you've called, You know about the false favorites. I don't need to explain them to you. 888-994-6669. JR, here's what needs to be explained to the lay people out there, and not just the lay people, our customers as well. We have never in the history of our company, my company, released a play this big, this early in a college football season. That's how important this play is today.
2: And you know what? Honestly, I could not be more excited about it because I see it in your eyes. I mean, you guys don't understand or know Chris the way I know. I mean, this guy, when he gets zoned in on something, I can't remember the last time you told us you had something this big and it didn't win. Year after year, it doesn't matter. These kinds of games, when he's actually, you know, told me about it weeks in advance. This isn't a game he told me about this week. We knew about this weeks in advance. We had clients already betting this game more than a week ago. So when I tell you that this game is going to win, I believe in my heart and soul and every fabric of my being that there's no chance that this game doesn't win by a ton. It's not going to be a close game. It's going to be a double-digit blowout winner. So do yourself the favor. Make the phone call, 888-994-6669. Get involved with the company. Make sure you take advantage of the big false favorite, okay? We got a false favorite weekend. You're going to get a huge false favorite today, a huge false favorite tomorrow. It's all on the recorded line. 888-994-6669 is the number you got to call. That's 888-994-6669. And Chris, we get calls. I mean, it's like every week, every single season, every week.
0: Never changes.
2: At least two or three guys that have been listening to us for years, right? And it's always the same thing. Man, I've been listening to you guys for 5-6 years or 2 or 3 years. I've never made the call. I talked to a guy just 2 weeks ago. He's like, I got myself in some trouble. Why wait until you get yourself in trouble to make the call, okay? When you can get in and start off your season on the right foot, start making money immediately and not have to fall behind in order to have to make it up.
0: And we tell people this all the time. Like, everyone, you know, the most uneducated question we get asked, like every time I hear this question, I just think, oh, I got an idiot on the phone, right? What's your winning percentage? I hate that question. You guys got to get off of that, okay? Because the winning percentage doesn't matter. I'm going to tell you why. We are currently right now 4-2 with college football VIP plays. All right, 66%. Let me tell you something. If we lose the game today, the four and three means nothing. The 4-3 means nothing, right? Because we got to win the game today. Guys, there are bigger games throughout the course of a year that you have to win. The last college football game like this that we released was Indiana when they obliterated Oregon in the playoffs. That was the last one that we had like this. So the services, JR, it's not just here. We're not just here to win. We're here to help you manage your bankroll, right? Help you to make wiser, less emotional bets. Because what happens? They lose a game, they get emotional.
2: Yeah, that's the big thing, that when I get on the phone and I speak to a player, I'm always talking about the discipline. And that's why we say treat it like a business, because it takes discipline to be a successful business owner. 888-994-6669. Call the number now. 888-994-6669. We're giving you a huge false favorite today and a false favorite for Sunday. 888-994-6669.
0: And you and I want to talk to the business owners and we want to talk to the investors.
2: Yes.
0: All right, because if you've owned a business, not every day in your business was profitable.
2: Correct.
0: If you're in investing, whether it be real estate, the stock market, whatever, not every day was profitable. Sports wagering is the same way. Not every day, not every week will be profitable. Get that out of your minds. Our job is to make sure when this thing is over in the middle of April, you were profitable.
2: When the smoke clears, you got to have more money than you started with, right? So what you start with is your principal balance. Just like when you open a portfolio in the stock market, whatever you put in, that's your principal balance. You don't want to see it go below that. You want to see it continue profitability. And that's one of the things I think that we bring to the table that no one else does. And part of the reason why you and I have become so successful is I was always the strategist. You were unbelievable at being able to get those W's. So when you put those together, my goodness, you want to talk about a recipe for success? That's why we're making clients so much money. Do yourself that favor. Call today. Get these two blowouts on the recorded line. 888-994-6669.
0: Again, the false favorites are great. One for Saturday, one for Sunday. But the massive VIP play going today, we've talked about it for the last 2 weeks. This is the play you want to be involved with. 888-994-6669. We have a 60-second recap coming up. Be sure to keep it right here on Sports Investors Daily. All right, here we go with the recap, and this one is brought to you by TakingVegas.com and GirlsThatGamble.live. Go check out those websites. Guys, this is a huge Saturday for us. It starts for free on a recorded line. We have a false favorite for Saturday along with a false favorite for Sunday. 888-9-WIN-NOW is the number to call. 888-994-6669. We are 41-18 over our last 59 false favorites. Already 3-0 in college football this year. We have one going today. That is a pretty big price. We have one going tomorrow. That's a pretty big price. And if you put them together, a $100 parlay pays back $560. Both picks are free on a recorded line at 888-9-WIN-NOW. That's 888-994-6669. Most importantly, we have our biggest early season college football release of all time. We have never released a play this big in September in college football. It's going today. 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That's 888-994-6669. Two free picks on a recorded line at 888-994-6669. All right, back here on Sports Investor Daily, closing out the show, and then we're going to run one last 60-second recap. Guys, I close the show the same way every single week, and I always will. All right, please bet responsibly. Don't play more than you can afford to lose. If your savings account is what's keeping you going right now, you don't go into your savings account to gamble. You do this with patience, you do it with discipline, you do it with disposable income, and you don't let it affect your life. I know gambling, you know, it could hurt a lot of people, all right? I understand that, and we're sympathetic towards it because that's why we're always telling people to, you know, bet responsibly and bet with smarts, patience, and discipline. And look, I practice what I preach, and again, everything I say on the show I can prove. You know, I have a customer, a great lady from Arkansas. I talk about her quite often. And she's talking about the big game that we have today. And she and now, mind you, she is a $300 player. Okay, she's probably of the people I deal with, she's probably the smallest player that I have. I love her to death. She's such a nice lady. And she goes, you know, she sends me a text, hey, Chris, you know, how much should I bet on this particular game on Saturday? And I said, you bet what you're comfortable with betting, nothing more. That's it. That's the answer. By the way, that was in a text. And again, I could prove it. So I don't just say it here on radio for BS purposes so you guys can hear it and maybe roll your eyes. No, I say it to clients as well. You do not bet more than you can afford to lose. Simple and plain. Now, if you have disposable income and you want to take a shot on a big game tonight, we have it for you. And we love this game. So 888-9-WIN-NOW is the number to call. 888-994-6669. We have a false favorite for Saturday. A false favorite for Sunday. If you put them both together in a parlay, 100 pays back 560. But the night is about our top VIP play. We have never released a play this big, this early in the college football season. That's how big this play is. So again, the phone number is the same as it's been since 2006. This is my 21st year doing radio. 888-9-WIN-NOW. That's 888-994-6669. It is our biggest early season college football Saturday ever. Make sure you're involved. We're going to end the show with a 60-second recap. We sure hope you enjoy listening to us. And be sure to catch us back next week on Sports Investor Daily. Have a great Saturday, everyone. 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If you're looking to lose some weight, go check out that website. Guys, we have a massive Saturday planned. It starts with two picks for free on a recorded line. A false favorite for Saturday, that's right around plus 160. A false favorite for Sunday, that's right around plus 160. 888-9-WIN-NOW is the number to call. 888-994-6669. If you put these two picks together in a parlay, $100 pays back $560. The false favorites have been lights out. Already 3-0 in college football this year. One goes today, one goes tomorrow. Both are free on a recorded line. The number, the same as it's been for 21 years now. 888-9-WIN-NOW. That's 888-9-WIN-NOW. 844-994-6669. Plus, guys, you all know this is our biggest Saturday release early in the season that we have ever had in college football. We love a play today. It's a monster play. We'll start you off with two free picks on a recorded line at 888-994-6669.
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7: That's correct. I treat their money like it's my money, Randy. Just because there's a game on TV does not mean you have to bet it. Folks, you need to get the right information, then you make the move on these games. And I show you how to treat this like a business. It's less games, more money. It's the only way to treat it like a business. And like always, folks, is it more fun when you win or is it more fun when you lose? That's what I ask everybody when they sign up, Randy. But let me tell you, this college conference game of the month is huge. I am 7-0 the last 7 years in releasing my college conference game of the month. I'm going for 8 straight winners in my college conference game of the month.
8: 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I know you had Hawaii and the New Mexico State game. You had Texas on the money line, and we're going to talk about that incredible Texas-Ohio State game. 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
7: 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All you need to do is pick up the phone and dial 888-320-7517. That's 888-320-7517. You get my college conference game of the month absolutely free.
8: He's incredible. He's been around a long time. The legendary Kevin Todd. Give him a call, 888-320-7517. 888-320-7517. Here's a stat which is unbelievable. Since 2004, in the AP poll, the number one ranked team was 197-0, leading by 20 points going into the fourth quarter. Ohio State was leading by 20, and Texas came all the way back. An incredible rally.
7: Yeah, what a great comeback. I was watching it, the game on TV, and I thought they were going to try to score really quick, but no. They played it perfect. They let the clock run all the way down. I think they scored with maybe about 50 seconds left on the clock. They were able to hold off Ohio State and get a huge win there for Texas. But let me tell you, folks, this weekend, my college conference game of the month is gigantic. I've reached out to all my sources, and I'm telling you right now, this game is huge. My clients are moving 4 to 5 times their normal wager on this game. 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That's 888-320-7517. You get my college conference game of the month absolutely free. I am going for my 8th straight year winning my college conference game of the month.
8: Your associates around the globe have given you great inside information on this conference game of the month.
7: That is correct. 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We are going to take full advantage of this mistake and move some serious money, my clients. And I'm giving you the information for free. It's simple. 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Or you can go to my website, thesportsbrokers.com. You can read up about me. You can see who I am. I'm giving you the information absolutely free. I want to earn your business.
8: A little bit later in the program, we'll break down Florida State and Alabama today. And, of course, that big one in Oxford, Mississippi, LSU, traveling to take on that Ole Miss Rebels team. But I want to go back to that Texas-Ohio State game. Obviously, Texas now is the number one team in the country. But their coach, Steve Sarkisian, really rolled the dice in the second half. 2 fourth down and longs. He goes for it both times and converts with his quarterback, Arch Manning. That's really the reason they were able to rally.
7: Well, the reason why they had to go for it is because they were down by so much, and they handed the ball back to Ohio State. And let's say, hypothetically, they would have gone 3 and out. They still would have ran, 2 to 3 minutes off the clock. So going for it was the only shot he had.
8: How about the performance of Arch Manning? Struggled a little bit in the first half. Didn't get any help from his receivers who were dropping passes. But he did complete 11 of his last 15 aerials. I thought he was really solid in the back half.
7: Yeah, he did get a lot of drop passes there from his receivers. But in the second half, Ohio State had a chance to make some big plays, and their receivers dropped it.
8: Right you are. They did drop some passes. Jeremiah Smith, though, was terrific throughout the game. 8 receptions, 164 yards, and a touchdown. Smith, one of the favorites to win the Heisman. The quarterback, Julian Sand, another strong game, 278 yards in the air for Ohio State. Do you think Ryan Day should have let Texas score earlier in that last sequence, so he left himself a little bit more time on the clock, maybe let him score with 45 seconds or a minute left?
7: Well, yeah, I think he had a chance to actually let them score with almost 2 minutes left on the clock, maybe a little less than 2 minutes, because they ran for it on the first down, and they didn't get in, so the clock was running. Yes, he should have just pulled up, let them score, and they had a chance to get a field goal. Yes, that was bad clock management. That was a choke job there by Ohio State.
8: I'll tell you who will score big. That's you. I know, Kevin, you have a great opportunity for our listeners.
7: That is correct, Randy. I have my college conference game of the month, and it's yours absolutely free, folks. All you have to do, it's simple. You pick up the phone, you dial this number, 888-320-7517. That's 888-320-7517. You get my college conference game of the month absolutely free.
8: I know you're truly excited about this opportunity for our listeners.
7: I am so excited because I've won my last 7 conference game of the month. I'm going for my 8th straight conference game of the month.
8: Here's another game that stood out last week in college football. It happened in Ann Arbor, Michigan. Oklahoma was a strong favorite to beat the host Wolverines. Didn't happen. Michigan, more physical. They actually dominated the play and beat Oklahoma 17-10. Sooners were nearly a touchdown favorite in this one. This was an upset for the Wolverines.
7: Now you had to think Michigan was going to put up a better performance against Oklahoma than they did Western Michigan. They came to play. Oklahoma took them for granted, watching them play the week before, and they hit him right in the mouth where it counted, and they ended up getting the loss, and Michigan got a huge win right there.
8: The key, the Wolverines a lot more physical, especially on defense, controlling the line of scrimmage against the Sooners. Bryce Underwood, the young quarterback of Michigan, played better, had a 38-yard touchdown run. Metier, the quarterback of Oklahoma, got rattled in the second half. And Kevin, he had a bad interception, which made life a lot easier for the Wolverines.
7: Yeah, he didn't look good this, you know, the entire game. Michigan really put a lot of heat on him, made him look bad.
8: Someone who looks great every week is Kevin Todd. I know you're excited, truly excited, about today's contest that you're going to give out to our listeners.
7: That's correct. I have my college conference game of the month absolutely free. Folks, all you have to do is pick up the phone and dial 888-320-7517. That's 888-320-7517. You get my college conference game in the month absolutely free.
8: And once you have the money in hand for our listeners, you have an outstanding money management program.
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8: Kevin, why on earth do so many people bet on multiple games?
7: Because they want the action. 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They're just a game junkie. Those are for degenerates. I treat it like a business, Randy. 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
8: Kevin Todd is simply the very best in the industry. Give him a call, 888-320-7517, 888-320-7517. He has his conference game of the month. And what'd you say? You've won your last seven of these?
7: Yes, that is correct. I've won seven in a row. Give me a call right now at 888-320-7517. That's 888-320-7517.
8: We mentioned how poorly Oklahoma played. Well, Oklahoma State, which was a two-touchdown favorite last week against Tulsa and lost by two scores, was a big underdog. I mean, better than three-touchdown dog to Oregon. Everybody's talking Oregon up as a national championship contender. Oklahoma State in Stillwater outscores the Ducks 39-31. To me, this was the most shocking game of the week.
7: Listen. You knew that this Oregon team was not the same when they were at home and they struggled against Boise. Now they go on the road against Oklahoma State and they lose outright. There's something wrong with this team. The quarterback came back to school because he didn't want to get drafted for another year. Looks like he made a mistake.
8: You're talking about more of Oregon. The other quarterback, Drew Mestemaker, was outstanding. Three touchdowns in the air, ran for over 100 yards, and a score. Mestemaker came up big. That snaps a 21-game losing streak against FBS opponents. Boy, what a big win for Oklahoma State. They went crazy in Stillwater. Everybody should go crazy for Kevin Todd. I know you love today's offer.
7: That is correct. Let me tell you, folks, I have my conference college football game of the month, and it's yours absolutely free. All you have to do is pick up the phone and dial 888-320-7517. That's 888-320-7517. You get my college conference game of the month absolutely free. And folks, let me tell you right now, I am going for my eighth straight conference game of the month in a row.
8: It's early in the season in college football. This is really a tremendous opportunity for our listeners to make money because you're way ahead of Las Vegas. You're beating the books repeatedly.
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8: Kevin's number, 888-320-7517. 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
7: That's right. 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
8: Again, he had the free pick for you last week with UCLA knocking off San Diego State. He's got another good one for you. 888-320-7517. I'm impressed with Alabama. I know they were behind at halftime to Kentucky, but they outscored the Wildcats 32-0 in the second half. I like this Bama team.
7: Yeah, the second half, they were a total different team when they went out there and they just blasted Kentucky like they weren't even on the field.
8: Yeah, Daniel Hill, a nice game, 104 yards, a couple scores on the ground for the Crimson Tide. That was the SEC opener, so it was a big game. I really like Bama. They're 2-0, and again, they're off to a nice start. Their defense, Kevin, in the second half was sensational against Kentucky.
7: Yes, they were. They held Kentucky to 0 points.
8: It won't be zero for you out there. You'll make a lot of money with Kevin's offer. I know you love this game of the month.
7: That's right. I've won 7 straight conference game of the months, folks. I'm going for my 8th straight victory. All you need to do is give me a call at 888-320-7517. That's 888-320-7517. You get my college conference game of the month absolutely free.
8: And you truly believe this is a very strong play for our listeners.
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8: Kevin's number is 888-320-7517. 888-320-7517. 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
8: And I know you're the professional that professionals turn to.
7: Not only that, Randy, I turn outcomes into incomes.
8: absolutely love that slogan. It's very true. Kevin turns outcomes into incomes, and he does it for you. 888-320-7517. Here's a team in the SEC that's going under the radar. That's the Tennessee Volunteers. They knocked off Georgia Tech handily, 45-24. The Vols really rushed the ball well, over 250 yards on the ground for Tennessee.
7: Yep, last time they played, Georgia Tech dominated the game and still lost in overtime. But this time, Tennessee came to play. They took Georgia Tech for real, and they pounded them.
8: Tennessee is 2-0. They're running back DeShaun Bishop. Two rushing scores and 147 yards. And again, the Volunteers on the ground cover the 12.5, easily winning the football game 45-24. It's an easy win for you, right, Kevin?
7: That's right. Folks, pick up the phone. You want to make money this weekend? I'm trying to earn your business. It's simple. You pick up the phone. You dial 888-320-7517. That's 888-320-7517. Give me a call right now, folks. You have nothing to lose, everything to gain. I am putting money in your pocket first.
8: Got to give Kevin a call, 888-320-7517. I mention this almost every week, Kevin. Why would someone not call when you're handing out money like this?
7: Randy, your guess is as good as mine. They must not like money, or they're hiding it from their wife or whatever, but I'm telling you, folks, stop what you're doing and give me a call. 888-320-7517. That's 888-320-7517. My college conference game of the month. Absolutely free.
8: Another intriguing game for me was Mississippi State. I love this. They went to Minnesota and handled the Golden Gophers easily, 38-13. Mississippi State was only a point and a half favor, an easy cover here. SEC big over the Big Ten in this one. That's another squad in the SEC that's going under the radar.
7: Yeah, they played a Minnesota team that likes to, like, do the pound and ground and take time off the clock, but it did not work.
8: Here's another one. Boise State does bounce back. Remember they had that heartbreaking loss at Oregon. As a 9.5-point favorite, they knock off Memphis 38-20, a strong second half for the Broncos. They had Dylan Riley rush for over 200 yards in this one. And in that group of six, this was a big game because for Boise, they have that inside track to the FBS playoffs, don't they?
7: Yeah, they do. I mean, yeah, they played really sluggish in the first half, but in the second half, they came out to play.
8: Yeah, they'll be favored the rest of the way in all their games. So Boise State's one of those teams to look at down the road as a potential tournament team. You don't have to worry about potential with Kevin Todd. He's got it right now, and you have a winner for our listeners.
7: That's right. Give me a call, 888-320-7517. That's 888-320-7517. 7517. You get my college conference game of the month absolutely free.
8: For the game of the month, give Kevin a call, 888-320-7517. That's 888-320-7517. Brigham Young is 2-0. They're nationally ranked. They knocked off a very solid Arizona team, 28-17. Another fine performance from their quarterback, Bear Backmeyer, and their running back, L.J. Mann. I really like this Cougar team, and like so many we've seen this week, they were trailing at halftime 17-14, but controlled the back half against Arizona.
7: Yeah, they were trailing, and they did control the second half against Arizona. They played really well. The defense played well, and the offense pretty much had ball control.
8: It's a tribute to the BYU defense. They limited Noah Fifita, the outstanding quarterback of the Wildcats, in the second half. Fifita did end up with 230 yards and a touchdown in the air. In fact, Arizona scored first. Fifita had him drive right down the field to score early, but BYU rallied and wins again. This is a good-looking Cougar football team. Iowa over Iowa State. It always seems to go under. Iowa's a 14-point favorite, but they don't score a lot of points, but they win here 16-13 over their rival. They trailed 10-0 early in this game, but Iowa comes back to go 2-0.
7: Yeah, I mean, listen, though, that rivalry game is always a tough game. They always play each other very hard.
8: Only 22 total first downs in the game. That's combined. Iowa ekes out the victory. They don't cover the big spread, but they win the football game. Hey, Kevin Todd will cover for you. Kevin will win for you with this offer.
7: I have my conference college football game of the month, folks. Yours absolutely free. All you have to do is pick up the phone and dial 888-320-7517. That's 888-320-7517. You get my college conference game of the month absolutely free.
8: 888-320-7517 to get the conference game of the month from Kevin. I want to mention USC here. They go to 3-0 with a 49-30 win over Louisiana. It's the second time this year we've seen Lincoln Riley pull a lot of his starters in the second half and not cover. They're 3-0. He did that early in the year in the opener against San Jose State. They did cover against Fresno State. But you got to be leery betting on USC because he's pulling guys late in games if he has big leads. That's interesting, isn't it, Kevin?
7: Yes, it is and it isn't. He's only pulling the guys because they have such a big lead that they don't. He doesn't care about the points. He cares about more about his players getting hurt. But right now, they're playing cupcake schools. So, yes, the point spreads are huge. But when they start playing in-conference games where the point spreads where they're usually dogs or there might be a small favorite, he's not pulling his guys out because those games will not be blowouts like they are now.
8: Yeah, they figure to win big again today against Rutgers. Jaden Maeva, 5 touchdown passes. He's got a nice running back behind him in King Miller, who ran for a couple touchdowns as well. USC over Louisiana, who has a pretty good offense, but the Trojans controlled the game. Kevin controls everything with this offer for you.
7: My college conference game of the month, absolutely free. It's simple, folks. Pick up the phone and dial 888-320-7517. That's 888-320-7517. It's yours, absolutely free.
8: Kevin, why are you so great at what you do?
7: Honesty, integrity, and like I tell you, Randy, making money, reaching out to all my sources, my contacts, and relaying that information to my clients is the reason why I'm so successful.
8: Kevin's number is 888-320-7517, 888-320-7517. I'm going to talk about a game that didn't get a whole lot of notoriety, certainly going in. James Madison was a 45.5-point favorite. They set an NCAA record. They won their game 87-3. They returned 3 punts for touchdowns, which is an NCAA record. That's crazy.
7: I mean, I've never heard of 3 punts for touchdowns. It's ridiculous.
8: Well, it gave James Madison some notoriety. 3 punt returns for scores. It's the first time it's ever happened in a college football game. What happens all the time is Kevin wins. Kevin, I know you love this opportunity for our listeners.
7: That's right. Give me a call right now. 888-320-7517. That's 888-320-7517. You get my college conference game of the month absolutely free.
8: LSU over Louisiana Tech 45-14. They didn't cover the 34.5. Ole Miss 41-9 over Charlotte. They didn't cover the 44-point spread. These were teams that were looking ahead, right?
7: All look-ahead games.
8: So let's talk about the game today. LSU at Ole Miss. Of course, Lane Kiffin going back to his old stomping ground. A lot of publicity, huge game in the SEC. Sure, they'll have a lot of eyeballs on this one. It is an interesting game. To me, it's a stay-away game. Kevin, your thoughts?
7: Definitely a stay-away game, folks. Like I said, the only game that you need to be playing is my college conference game of the month. I've won 7 straight years on my college conference game of the month, looking for my 8th straight win. Give me a call right now, 888-320-7517. That's 888-320-7517.
8: Kevin's number is 888-320-7517. Get that etched in your mind. It's money for you. How about Florida State at Alabama? Of course, Florida State knocked off Alabama by 2 touchdowns last year in Tallahassee. Surprised everyone. Alabama's a 3-touchdown favorite at home. You got to think Alabama's going to win. The only question is, will they cover?
7: Well, you know that FSU fired their athletic director. And I believe after this game, they're going to end up firing their coach. How's that?
8: Mike Norvell is struggling a little bit. He did not have a winning football team last year. Doesn't have a winning football team early in the year. Didn't look very strong in the last outing in the loss to SMU. How about Mississippi State at South Carolina? South Carolina, 4-point favorite. Another nice game in the SEC.
7: Yeah, they played well. They got a tough matchup this weekend, though.
8: Gamecocks have beaten that football team from Mississippi State 8 out of the last 9 times. You have a great opportunity again for our listeners.
7: That's right. 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
8: I know the SEC's come out and been very strong so far. I think they're 29-3. 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
11: I'm Ed Benkin. It is Saturday, so we start with college football. Several games will be kicking off in a couple of hours, including one at noon Eastern on ABC between second-ranked Georgia and Arkansas. Also at noon Eastern, sixth-ranked Ohio State will be in bounce-back mode after losing to Texas. They will play host to Kent State, and ESPN's Nick Saban expects to see an angry bunch of Buckeyes today.
12: I think players respond a lot better to bad things happening. I think the challenge is when you have a big win, how do you keep the players focused and not have the rat poison sort of affect them psychologically in terms of the things they need to do to improve.
11: Also coming up at noon Eastern, number 14 Penn State host Buffalo, and according to ESPN's Pete Thamel, the Bulls will start sophomore Jason Wright at quarterback. And on ESPN at noon Eastern in the ACC, North Carolina visits Clemson. According to ESPN's Pete Thamel, the Tar Heels will be without defensive end Melikart Avoujedde. He's dealing with a hand and wrist injury. At 3:30 Eastern today on ESPN Radio, it's number 23 Louisville hosting 16th-ranked SMU. And at 6:30 Eastern on ESPN Radio, it's Florida against Auburn. Coming up tonight in Oxford, it's 8th-ranked Ole Miss hosting number 7 LSU. That game will kick off at 7:30 Eastern on ABC. To baseball, where the playoff races continue, the Braves clinched a playoff spot last night. Their magic number to clinch the NL East is at 3. They will visit the Astros today. A game you can hear on ESPN Radio. 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
21: Oh, it is great to be back. This is what Saturdays are supposed to feel like. We've talked all week. We've debated. We've dissected. We've had lane fatigue. Now it's time to play some football today. Big games. We got some ranked teams on the road, some top 10 teams at home. Anyone's season can change before the sun goes down today. But, of course, Lane Kiffin going back to Oxford. The coach who left Ole Miss walks back into Vaught Hemingway wearing LSU colors. 60,000 people ready to remind him exactly how they feel about it. And Lane Kiffin, guys, will be wondering under that visor, should I have left? Are they better without me? And how did that two-year-old learn that word? Matt Schick, Matt Sims, Trevor Maddich, welcome to the show, Simsy. What has you fired up today?
16: Man, all the action for this weekend. And, of course, the matchup that will take place between LSU and Ole Miss will be high on that list. Look forward to just seeing Ohio State bouncing back after a tough loss against Texas. They have Kent State today, so excited about that matchup. Few others as well. Georgia entering division play now against Arkansas in the SEC. Kirby Smart, come on now. So, you know, giving his team the pep talk after two easy wins and saying, hey, you know, let's not get too excited now. It's not the SEC. Now the SEC is here. Looking forward to that matchup. So we got a little bit of everything today.
18: And there's drama everywhere you look. I mean, we'll talk a lot about LSU and Ole Miss, but I mean, SMU and Louisville in the ACC, this isn't just for the ACC championship game race. This is for a potential playoff berth. This might be a playoff game in September, so that one's fascinating. And then Alabama, Florida State in Tuscaloosa, for goodness sake. Alabama has a score to settle with Florida State because of what happened last year, but everybody loves Florida State coach Mike Norvell. And people are worried that they might get beaten so badly here that his job might be in jeopardy sooner rather than later. So there's drama everywhere you look.
16: But wait. We're forgetting about, to me, one of the more exciting games of the weekend. And I can't believe I'm about to say this. Mississippi State against South Carolina.
18: Yes.
16: I can't believe that I'm pumped about the Bulldogs and the Gamecocks.
22: Kamario Taylor, people are buying stock. I've bought some stock. I hope it pays big dividends. But Simsy, this is one of those games where you got Mississippi State favored by a field goal, walking in to Columbia, and Lenore Sellers is probably doing the Spider-Man meme going, wait, I was the big dog. I was supposed to be the next big
16: thing. What about
22: me? And now it's Kamar. Now it's you. Hold on a second. We got Dylan Stewart back. Our defensive front is back and healthy.
16: Yeah.
22: And now it's time for us to make a statement. I do wonder, Trevor Maddich, how that game plays out today with from the neck up between these two teams.
18: Yeah, I absolutely agree with you there. And the thing is, you just never know how it's going to turn out.
16: That's right.
18: Between those two teams. I am sitting here looking at North Carolina Clemson. And I'm thinking, okay, so you got Bill Belichick that everybody wants to throw to the curb, but they're 2-0. Then you got Clemson with Dabo Sweeney in absolute peril right now for his reputation and maybe his job. I don't know. If Clemson loses at home to North Carolina, for goodness sake, what happens then with Dabo Sweeney and his regime? So this is an absolutely juicy game with all kinds of subplots. That's
22: making me hungry here, man.
16: Yeah, no
22: Trevor Maddich and Matt Sims. Also, don't forget about like the trap games, the sleepy games. USC traveling cross country to Rutgers when they host Oregon next week in Los Angeles. Georgia is at Arkansas. It's like the cheapest ticket out there. It's like $25 to get into the stadium. Arkansas is, they're not folding on the season, but if they get blown out today, you're going to be wondering, okay, what's next here with Arkansas? What are we going to do? Because they've got Oklahoma, Georgia does, next week. BYU is at Colorado State. Jim Mora Jr. Colorado State scored nearly 100 points in their first 2 weeks.
16: Yeah.
22: And Texas A&M facing Kentucky. Kentucky, can they get back up off the mat last week after a second half meltdown, being outscored 32-0 to Alabama? Texas A&M has LSU next week. And then, of course, the unranked foes were Michigan, just coming off that win over Oklahoma. They got UTEP today, a huge favorite. They've got Iowa next week. So a lot to get to, but all eyes will be on Oxford tonight as Lane Kiffin walks back into Vaught-Hemingway Stadium. Nick Saban, 7-time national champion, of course, on College Game Day every week, had this to say this morning on College Game Day about advising Lane whether to leave Oxford or stay.
23: Well, you know, I have coaches call me all the time and ask for advice about what they should do. And typically what I do is ask them questions. Where do you think you can win? Where do you think you fit? And I also say, why can't you win at where you are now? You have a great quarterback. What? You have a great running back.
24: What?
23: You're in the playoffs. You have a chance to win the national championship. So why do you have to go someplace else? So, but everybody makes their own decision. I don't tell anybody where to go. But just so everybody knows here, I am used to getting booed in the SEC.
22: It's great stuff there, Trevor. Look, he might be singing a slightly different tune. Why can't you win Ole Miss? Lane Kiffin basically said, he told me if you want to win, you got to go to LSU.
16: Right. That's what I wanted Nick to say. If he's comfortable being booed by SEC fan bases, then just go out and just tell that fan base, I told Lane to leave Ole Miss for LSU because I regretted leaving LSU to go play and coach for the Miami Dolphins. So I tried to share my wisdom experience with my young Padawan. And I think he missed the opportunity there to really own it in front of that fan base. And he got a little nervous there.
18: What's
16: at the
18: Padawan?
16: Last
18: come on. Sounds like a Trevor. Bird of some sort. Or is that a paladin?
16: Star Wars? Trevor? No?
18: Oh, no, I'm Star Trek. Come on now.
16: Okay, all right.
18: Well, no, I'm kidding. I'm actually
16: not
18: either.
16: Well, that's a debate for another time.
18: I've been told to go watch The Mandalorian and Baby Yoda, so I think
22: Let's boldly go where no man has gone before and dissect LSU Ole Miss. No one has done that all week.
16: No.
22: Both teams in the top 10 for the first time in a meeting since 1962, Sam Levitt, the drama that you got players being served papers. You've got whether or not Sam Levitt was going to play or not. He was doubtful and questionable. And then Lane Kiffin healed him. He is.

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1: 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To be clear, I'm not defending him either. 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And after 3 years of waiting for Ivero to have the personnel to run his defense, if this, you know, is largely the personnel, what exactly should we expect this defense to be?
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3: Defense is going to be focused on him and Kiwon Lacy, the running back, and everybody else. See, if they beat him,
4: you know,
3: that's
4: what?
3: Fine.
4: I disagree. I don't even think Kiwon Lacy is the biggest challenge that the LSU defense has. I think it's about covering guys like Deuce Alexander in the secondary, right? It's all about the receivers and the skill groups, I think, for Ole Miss. Kiwon Lacy has been good, but I think actually he's missing the lane effect of the offense. And I think it's a little bit more of a pass-happy offense, at least early on so far this year.
3: Well, pity the Ole Miss Rebel who has the football on any given play, because he is a target like he's never been in his life.
4: Yeah, that's right.
5: This is going to be a very fascinating matchup. Sam Levitt, Trinidad Shambliss, Kiwon Lacy as well, that LSU defense. So much to dissect. Lane Kiffin has a tall task of defeating the program he built in Oxford and has to prove that today's the day for doing, built by the Home Depot, how doers get more done. Matt Schick, Matt Sims, Trevor Maddich. Coming up next, is it win or go home for one coach today? It's College Game Day, ESPN Radio, ESPN App.
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1: On the TV version of College Game Day, Lane Kiffin being interviewed. He's in probably the team hotel right now. It's hard to hear him with the bleep Lane Kiffin going on from the crowd. It is it's vitriolic, it's loud, and it's what you would expect. It was interesting this week. You had people, you had Lane Kiffin bringing in fraternity members into practice to verbally assault the team as they walked off the field to get him ready today in Oxford. So there's a lot of game planning, a lot of gamesmanship on College Game Day, ESPN Radio, built by the Home Depot. Lane Kiffin has first world problems today. Highly coveted, highly compensated. You go to Tuscaloosa today. Alabama 2-0 in the top 10. The game's 3:30 Eastern on ABC, facing Florida State and Mike Norvell. Mike Norvell squarely on the hot seat. Trevor Maddich, does he deserve to be?
2: He does deserve to be. I mean, we always go back to the 2023 season where they went 13-0, won the ACC, did not make the playoff because their quarterback, Jordan Travis, was injured late in the season, and the committee thought that it was a different team that would not be competitive in the playoff with their backup quarterback. So from there, they have fallen apart. I mean, they've gone 8-18, and with quarterbacks that Mike Norvell recruited out of high school, they are 2-23, for goodness sake. And so overall in the time that he has been there. And so he, other than that one season, doesn't seem to have the program going in the right direction. And if they get crushed at Alabama, I don't think he'll be fired. But I think the seat will be as hot as it can possibly be.
1: It's interesting, and you mentioned the quarterbacks. Those quarterbacks, 2-23 against FBS teams. Quarterbacks that he recruited, stayed at Florida State, some that left as well. 0-15 after leaving Florida State were the quarterbacks. Chubba Purdy, Tate Rodemaker, A.J. Duffy, Brock Glenn, Luke Cromenho, Kevin Sperry. These are guys that are not household names for a reason, Matt Sims. You can trace a lot of their struggles to the quarterback situation. He went from Jordan Travis, brings in D.J. Uiagalelei. Tommy Castellanos is now on his third football team, now at Texas Tech, and threw a pick in his first at-bat basically yesterday. Simsy, what do you trace the problems to?
3: Yeah, I mean, I think it really it revolves around the offense, just not being an efficient unit. And I think the lack of identity, the lack of consistency surrounding the quarterback position has been an issue. Yes, Jordan Travis had fantastic success and was a really just a great leader both on and off the field. But just they just have never really found their thing on offense that they can lean into, that they can build consistency with. And to, you know, and honestly, too, the other aspect, they just have been a poor job of evaluating talent in the transfer portal. From D.J. Uiagalelei, that was, you know, not the wisest of choices, especially with the style that they were trying to play and trying to recreate that Jordan Travis effect. Then they went total 180 and said, hey, we're going to get Tommy Castellanos and try to do more of a spread, wide open type of approach with a scrambling style type of player. And the truth was, is that when Jordan Travis had great success, they were a great defense. They were flying around the football. They dominated the trenches and they were balanced. And they haven't quite found that recipe for success since that season.
2: And I don't think they've had a recipe for success in the locker room either, yeah, from a standpoint of culture and consistent culture.
3: Yeah, leadership.
2: In fairness to Mike Norvell, when he got there, he had to invite a lot of players to continue their college career elsewhere.
3: Right.
2: Let's put it that way.
3: Yeah.
2: Because the locker room was not a culture of we. It was a culture of me and small cliques. And he had to turn that around, but he has not been able to establish, based on what we see on the field, he's not been able to get that turned around so that we can say like an Iowa State or, you know, the teams, the BYUs, the teams with the best cultures, the Ohio States, we can see that this group, whether they are talented or not right now, whether they have holes in the roster or not, you can see that the culture of this program is solid. And we've just not seen that under Mike Norvell.
1: The 2024 season, historically awful. 2-10 catastrophic aftermath. You could maybe explain it away from the 2023 CFP snub, but 2025 did nothing to prove that it was a fluke going 5-7. Five and seven at Florida State doesn't buy you time. It warms the seat. Now, Mike Norvell at his house this week, it went viral. Someone spotted a moving truck. It turns out it may not have been a moving truck, maybe delivering something to the house. Either way, it was spotted, shown, and Mike Norvell was asked about it this week.
4: For me, it's, you know, all of our folks are on the state, and that's where I live. And you know, so there can be plenty of speculation. There can be plenty of things that are out there. And you know, I get the opportunity to show up every day. You know, bring the right attitude, bring the right mentality, bring the right work. You know, pouring into this team, pouring into these players. You know, and I believe in that. And, you know, there have been disappointing results. And, you know, I've never sat here and tried to make an excuse, not once since I've been here, to say, oh, well, let me tell you why. Like, I don't do that. That's not it. It is, you know, this result-oriented business. You know, our results have not been as good as what we want them to be. But I believe in the process. I believe in the work. I believe in the players I get to coach, and we get to go be better.
1: The belief is one thing. The output is something else. Florida State entered 2026 having lost 11 consecutive road games. And now you have the athletic director, Mike Alford, fired. Just seems to be a precursor to what is coming next. Evan Cohen from Unsportsmanlike says, well, once Mike Norvell is fired, the choice is obvious.
5: Since Bobby Bowden walked away, the reality is if Jameis Winston did not go to school at FSU, they have been an utter dumpster fire. So do you hire Deion? Obviously an alum. Deion's been a good coach. He has not been like a great coach outside of when he had Shador and Travis Hunter. But what he could do is raise insane amounts of money.
1: That's a possibility. You're also hearing a lot of whispers, Trevor Maddich, of Jimbo Fisher. Jimbo Fisher coming back to Florida State and Florida State examining this as an option. Deion Sanders leaving Colorado for Florida State if Mike Norvell, if and when he gets fired, or Jimbo Fisher coming back. What do you make of those two options?
2: Well, I think if the job does come open, that Deion is the perfect hire. When you think of what a coach, head coach needs to do in today's college football, the first thing is he needs to set the culture. He needs to set the tone and then enforce it. And then he needs to raise money. He needs to marshal the administration, the boosters, the donors, the fan base, and get them all on the same page. That's one of the things that made Nick Saban great at Alabama before you ever got down to actually coaching on the field. And I think everybody believes that Deion could do that at Florida State. Then it would come down to who he hires from an assistant standpoint, and can they recruit, and can they teach the game of football? But let's, you know, we're talking like Mike Norvell's already been fired. And of course, he's very well liked in the administration all the way up to the president of the university. And I don't know that he'll be fired if they get crushed by Alabama. And I don't even know that they'll be fired over the course of this year. They've got a good chance to compete for a bowl game. And because he's so well liked, that might keep him there. But in the hypothetical that he's not there, I can't think of a better spark for Florida State than Deion. Look at the spark that he gave to Colorado, who was out in the wilderness. Nobody really cared about him. If they knew about him, they tried to forget about Colorado because Colorado was nothing in football. Then Deion showed up and game day is there. Celebrities are there. Florida State would like that turnaround.
1: They certainly would. They're going to have to spend that money to get that turnaround. $50 million buyout, essentially. Simsy, it comes down to, can you afford to do it? Can you afford not to do it? And that's the question they're going to have to come to grips with. You heard the school president, Board of Regents, talking this week after they fired Mark Alford, saying, we're top 25 in NIL. Well, top 25 isn't good enough at Florida State. If you want to compete, if you want to win, if you want to be better than 7-5, it's got to be top 15. It's got to be closer to top 10. And you wonder if they have the capability to do that. They do have resources.
3: Yeah.
1: They've given Mike Norvell some resources, but they couldn't afford the quarterbacks they wanted. Ashton Daniels was not number one on the list.
3: Right.
1: He was either four, five, or six, and he ain't getting $1 million a year. If you want to win, you got to have $1 million quarterback, Simsy, and they don't have it right now.
3: And you have to have $1 million plan for a quarterback to afford a quarterback like that. And that's where, to me, like, I have a little bit of a pushback on the Deion case as well, too. Like, I understand that there's popularity that comes along with it. Florida State clearly has enough resources because they pay more money to buy out their coaches than actually building the program. So there's a little bit of an issue there, too, just with their own culture and how they approach their work. And I think this is something Jimbo Fisher absolutely should be looked into very heavily, along with a lot of other coaches, and not just falling for the trap of Deion because it's easy and because it's a big name.
1: Tune in for college football action. Louisville hosts SMU. Coverage begins 3 o'clock Eastern. 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
1: I'm Ed Vankin. First up, college football on this Saturday. Several games kicking off in about 90 minutes at noon Eastern. One of them on ABC, where Arkansas will play host to second-ranked Georgia. Also at noon Eastern, sixth-ranked Ohio State host Kent State. Number 14 Penn State host Buffalo. And according to ESPN's Pete Thamel, the Bulls will start sophomore Jason Wright at quarterback against the Nittany Lions. Also at noon Eastern on ESPN and the ACC, it's North Carolina against Clemson. And according to ESPN's Pete Thamel, the Tar Heels will be without defensive end Melikart Abu-Jude. He is dealing with a hand and wrist injury. At 3:30 on ESPN Radio, it'll be SMU visiting Louisville. And at 6:30 Eastern on ESPN Radio, we've got a matchup in the SEC between Auburn and Florida. Meanwhile, the anticipation continues to build for tonight's showdown between number 8 Ole Miss and number 7 LSU in Oxford. ESPN Radio's Q Myers talked about the different approaches the coaches are taking.
16: As much as I talk mess about Lane Kiffin and say there's no open and honest about him, He's really good at what he does. There's a reason why LSU wanted him. There's a reason why Ole Miss got mad when he left, right? I mean, there's a lot of reasons behind it. Multiple things can be true.
17: That game will kick off at 7:30 Eastern on ABC. Out of baseball, with the playoff push continuing on this Saturday, the red-hot Padres are on a roll in the National League, winning 9 of 10. They are now tied with the Cubs and Phillies for the three NL wildcard spots. All three teams 5 ahead of the Diamondbacks, who host the Yankees. Coming up tonight on ESPN Radio, 6:30 Eastern, it'll be the Braves taking on the Astros in Houston.
18: Hey, it's Michelle Smallman, and coming up Monday, the Rams are coming off an uninspiring week one loss to the 49ers. With no Myles Garrett, should they be on upset alert against the Giants? It's Unsportsmanlike, 6 a.m. Eastern, right here on ESPN Radio, ESPN2, and ESPNU.
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1: Matt Schick, Matt Sims, Trevor Maddich. Just saw this tweet from DJ Shockley, former Georgia Bulldog. He says, I'm here pretty early at Arkansas Stadium, walking the field, and all of a sudden I see a skunk just making his way around, and he's got the video. A skunk going around the sidelines of Arkansas as they get set to take on Georgia. Insert joke here. Ole Miss, LSU coming up later on tonight. Trevor, Simsy, you guys have played in high-profile, hostile environments. How, as a player, do you channel that the right way?
3: How do you channel it the right way? Well, I never really played in a lot of those big-time, high-stake environments, so I wouldn't be the one to ask. No, I think it really is you stick true to your routine. We're creatures of habit when we're in the athletic world. And you really just have to focus on the small details of your routine and do your thing as if you would normally do on any given day. And I know that sounds very boring. I know that's not very exciting at home, but that's exactly what you need to do. You need to treat this like it's another day, like it's another opportunity to go and play the game that you love. You need to go through your process, your system that helps you get prepared, right? To get in that right state of mind, right? Physically, mentally, and emotionally. So as big of stakes as it is, keep it simple. Do your thing. It's just a game.
2: The distractions are real, aren't they, Matt? My freshman year at BYU, we played at Wyoming. And coming out of the locker room to the field to start the game, I didn't have my helmet on. And the older guys told me, put your helmet on. And I was like, well, why bother? I mean, we're not in the game yet. But I put it on. And as soon as we got in front of the student section, I got hit in the helmet with a beer bottle.
3: That's right.
2: At Utah, I got hit in the helmet with a banana. Now, that's not quite as dangerous, but probably more embarrassing. And so, you know, the distractions are real. And in those big games, especially when you're facing a guy that can beat you because he's really good, there's one thing that you need to do, and that is focus on your technique. You rely on your technique. That means alignment, assignment, and then how you're going to go about your footwork, where you put your hands, etc. And you execute that technique with violence. But when things are hitting the fan all around you and the guy in front of you is really good, if you try to process all of that into your play, you're in trouble. Focus only on my feet, my hands, and the violence.
1: 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Chuck, thanks so much for being with us. How would you best describe the scene there today as we are still many hours away from kick?
20: So we're at about 9:30 a.m. Central. And I'd say, you know that feeling you get in the air sometimes when things are about to go haywire and or berserk and you can't, you don't know how, but you can feel it. Maybe it's just because we know what's coming, but it's pretty calm. People are setting up their stands and their tables in the grove, chandeliers. I've always wondered how they get those chandeliers to work, but I guess if you have TVs in these places like we do all over the country, then at tailgates, you know, points, then I guess it's possible to do. But anyway, just getting set up. There was there has been one plane flying overhead that says Daddy's home, and it's an LSU plane, so that was interesting.
2: Nice. Well, as you look at the pressure on both of these teams, both of these coaches, there's a lot. Which team, which coach do you think has the most pressure?
20: Oh, I think Golding does. I think by some degree, I don't know if we think like this anymore, but it's so early in the season, we tend to, you know, analyze things really quickly anymore. But it's so early in the season, and, you know, Lane Kiffin losing this would be obviously a hellish night in a way. But I just see so much more hell going on if he comes in here and he wins. So, a lot more feeling goes toward Golding.
3: Chuck, when you look at the two teams just on paper and what we've seen here for the first 2 weeks of the season, I mean, who do you think has the edge in this matchup? We discussed earlier, we kind of went back and forth, who has the edge offensively, defensively. How do you see it playing out?
20: Well, both of them, you know, you always look at whom they've beaten so far, and both of them beat quite good teams, or teams we at least think are going to be quite good. I don't look at scoring margin so much. Ole Miss beat Louisville at a neutral site, and LSU over Clemson at home. I guess to me, it looks I could see anything happening. It looks toss up to me. It looks like high scoring toss up.
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2: So one of the most fun, juicy things about this week, Chuck, has been all the drama surrounding LSU quarterback Sam Leavitt. It started out with Sam being reported as an injury designation that made it unlikely that he might play. Everybody thought that was just gamesmanship by Lane Kiffin. Even the betting lines didn't really change much when that news came out. And now all of a sudden, Leavitt is no longer on any injury designation list, and he's going to play. So why do you think all this happened? Do you think this was Lane Kiffin being Lane Kiffin, or is this conspiracy theorists putting on their tinfoil hats?
20: Have you ever looked at an injury report quite like you looked at that one?
2: Oh,
20: I remember
2: never.
20: When I saw it thinking, oh, immediately the thought was about, is that true? You know, I mean, we've seen these for years and years, decades, but that one just had that sort of feeling from the get-go that it was, you know, gamesmanship and trying to just muddle things as much as possible. That seems the obvious answer is not always right, but I just think when I looked at that the first time, I don't know if you had the same reactions, and as you say, the lines did have the same reaction, but it's just kind of what, you know. So it's been just another element of fun for this thing, fun for those of us who are objective, not as much fun in the midst, I think.
1: Chuck, I hosted another radio show on Sirius XM, and the question was asked by a caller, actually, and it was, is this really good for college football? Put it into words, your side of the fence here on this and the toxicity that's going into today.
20: I think it's great for, if we're talking about interest and buzz and numbers and so on, I think it's you just couldn't draw it up any better, really. Oh, by the way, the Daddy's back plane just went overhead again. Anyway, but yeah, I just think you look at the rate. Everyone's worried about the sport, and for good reason. Change is hard on the human brain. Everyone's trying to process how things have changed. But the TV ratings so far are not seeming to be trying to process that. It's like, so those numbers for Texas, Ohio State, and so on. I think this is a bonanza of people I know who don't follow the sport at all which seems unthinkable, but I do know those people think this is interesting. So I don't know if these will become longtime fans, but I just think it's the kind of thing that eyeballs gravitate toward.
3: Big picture for this matchup, do you see either of these teams, no matter what happens with the result of the day, do you think that they both are playoff contender football teams?
20: I do. I think in the case of Ole Miss, I know there have been, you know, like you're saying, questions about defense and about, you know, and how hard it is to pull these teams together so fast when they don't know each other. You know, they all all the transfers and everything, all the changes. But when you have a quarterback of that caliber, I just think you got a shot. And then LSU, gosh, that's even harder to read, I think, because there are less established realities there. But it's LSU, so I always give it a shot. So I do think both of them are in the mix here on a very, very hot, by the way, September the 19th.
1: LSU, Ole Miss, top 10 showdown. First top 10 showdown between these two teams since 1962. Just to add a little flavor, if it needed any more seasoning there in Oxford. 7:30 p.m. Eastern on ABC. Chuck, enjoy it. Stay safe. Thanks for doing it.
20: Thanks for letting me sit under a shade tree and talk to you.
1: Yeah. Oh, good. Stay cool. 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
24: A lot of people want to get on here today and blame Ajero Averro. 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Most of these guys didn't play together in the preseason.
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26: 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Or any type of injuries, the defense will improve. 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
1: Big games all day today, especially tonight in Oxford. It's Ole Miss hosting LSU in a top 10 matchup. A pair of unranked teams going at it in the SEC as well tonight, 7 o'clock Eastern on ESPN. It's Auburn hosting Florida. Florida as a slight favorite. Both teams 2-0. Florida with the annihilation of a couple of overmatched opponents, FAU and Campbell, scored 118 points over those two games. Auburn's been tested a little bit more. They survived Baylor by a point. DJ Lagway coming up just short for the win in Atlanta. And then they crushed Southern Miss 43-8. Aaron Filo's first real test at quarterback for Florida, his first road start. Matt Sims, who needs it more here? We got two first-year head coaches in their respective programs. John Summerall, who this week was asked about, hey, you know, your wife went to Auburn and you got some extended family who are from Auburn. Do you expect any of them to root for Auburn? And he said, well, if they do, they're not family because Florida pays my mortgage. What do you make of the matchup?
3: Yeah, I really, this is one of the more fun matchups, I think, of the day. And I really am excited to see just Aaron Filo in this offense. I think there's a little bit more pressure on Summerall and the Florida Gators to get a win here today. And I really just think that from what we've seen early on, the indication says that the team is playing at a very high level. The culture there has definitely been reset. They've done a great job of just being balanced all three phases. Special teams is making an impact. The offense just looks way more organized than it was a year ago, and they're finding ways to get opportunities to their really good skill group on the outside. So I think it's a must win for Florida in a lot of ways, for Summerall, for Filo, to build into the momentum of the season, because I really do think they're a legit contender there in the SEC East.
2: Yeah, I agree with that. I think Florida has an underrated roster, Matt, but I think Auburn needs this more. They're at home. Yeah. And when you look at their schedule coming up, Auburn's is absolutely brutal. I mean, they've got road games over the course of the season at Tennessee, at Georgia, at Ole Miss, at Alabama. They play LSU and Vanderbilt. I mean, losing this game at home would put them way behind in terms of where they want to get, which is to say a bowl and better. And so Auburn right now, especially because they're in front of their home crowd, needs this game more.
1: Matt Schick, Matt Sims, Trevor Maddich, tune in for college football action as Auburn hosts Florida. 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He's on the Pat McAfee Show this week.
15: Well, I've been really impressed with Florida. I mean, they can run the ball. You know, Aaron has played really well at quarterback for them. They got some good receivers. I think John Summerall probably inherited a little bit of roster and added to it at Florida in terms of the kind of defense they can play. So I think Florida is a little bit further along as a team just based on the first 2 weeks of the season. I think Alex is going to do a really good job at Auburn. Byron Brown is a really good quarterback. Now, he killed Florida last year, and Florida had a good defense, and he ran all over them, and he was the difference in the game and maybe the best player. I think that Florida's defense better play with a lot of discipline in terms of how they control this guy in the pocket and how they don't give up explosive plays because of his ability to scramble.
1: Matt Schick, Matt Sims, Trevor Maddich here, College Game Day, ESPN Radio. Byron Brown followed Alex Golish from South Florida to Auburn. Not a new quarterback learning a new system. He's got 34 career starts, the most among SEC quarterbacks, fifth most nationally. 485 yards passing through two games, couple of touchdowns, a few picks. Matt Sims, what do you make of Byron Brown from the quarterback position here for the Tigers through a couple of games?
3: Just a really good, tough football player. And I label him more so as a football player than maybe necessarily a quarterback in that sense, because he is just a playmaker. He's a guy that is, yes, he can drop back and he can make some big-time throws on one-on-one situations down the field, but it really is all the extra stuff that happens after the fact, after the game planning, after the initial install of what the play is. That's where Byron Brown really is at his best. And not only can he have the breakaway speed to win in one-on-one, in the open field, but he also has the physicality to win between the trenches, right? And between the tackles, and to be physical that way. So, extremely talented football player. Nick Saban, you know, said it best right there. They have to do a great job of keeping him in the pocket. And if they're going to win, they have to force him to win through the air, right? To be dynamic as a passer.
2: Yeah, because he has a history and has started at Auburn with a few too many turnovers. The thing is, though, they want to keep him in the pocket. They better not let him get going.
3: Yeah.
2: Because he's 6'3", about 230 pounds. He's almost too big to be a running back. And I think SEC players will be surprised at how this transfer from USF is actually so big and strong and fast. And really, if you're a defender for Florida, catching him might not be exactly what you want. It's like a dog that catches a bus. Okay, now what do you do, right? And so I think this comes down to a very interesting quarterback battle because of the physicality, but sometimes some of the mistakes of Auburn's Byron Brown versus Florida's Aaron Filo, who is mobile enough, but very much a precision passer who stays on schedule and doesn't play by defeating you, overwhelming you physically like Byron Brown can do.
3: And the most important player in this game might be Jaden Baugh.
1: Yes.
3: For Florida, you know, in their running game. If they can be balanced that way and take some pressure off of Filo and Jaden Baugh, can, I mean, the guy's averaging like 10 yards a carry to start the season. So last time I checked, that's pretty good, you know? But yeah. If they can dominate the line of scrimmage that way, take some pressure off Filo, run the football, and keep that really talented Auburn secondary at bay, that's a great recipe for summer all in this game.
1: I think that's where this game is won and lost here, because they're two games. You got Auburn. They've been running the football really well with Cobb, Mapson, and even Byron Brown with
3: that's
1: more
3: right.
1: than 100 rushing yards through a couple of games. They've actually opened the season with 300 or more rushing yards in each of their first two games for the first time since 2021. You flip that around, Auburn's run defense against Jaden Baugh, who ran roughshod over the Campbell, fighting Campbells, really got over the hump against Campbell last week. Florida enters the game nearly 250 rushing yards per game, 7 yards a carry. Granted, Auburn's been tested a little bit more.
3: Right.
1: But this is a strength, Trevor, for both of these teams, and nothing takes pressure off a quarterback like a run game.
2: Yeah, it is, but I think Auburn has the edge on the defensive front. I think Auburn has a better chance to put a speed bump in front of Florida's running game than Florida does in front of Auburn's running game, especially because with Auburn, you've got the quarterback as a featured part of that, which you mentioned. And you talk about, you know, Campbell and then FAU, the two teams that Florida started with. I mean, Jaden Baugh leads the SEC in rushing. He's averaging 10.6 yards per carry, like you said, Matt Sims. But the thing is, they haven't faced grown men yet this year. They're about to. So we're about to learn about Florida. Right now, they're statistical monsters. They're about to get hit in the mouth by Auburn. We'll see how they respond to that.
1: And here's the other thing about this, too. We talked about the family relations there. Summerall's from Huntsville. He coached at Troy. His wife, Jenny's from Auburn. She attended Auburn. Auburn reportedly tried to hire Sumrall before Florida landed him. So you've got a couple of, all right, let's see who's better. Let's see who gets this win, Simsy. Those kind of things are fun subplots. I don't know how much the coaches are thinking about it, but we sure are.
3: Yeah, I mean, I think they do have moments where of course, they hear those rumors. And of course, it's another opportunity for them to prove themselves, to remind people of why they got the opportunity, why they were the right person for the job. So it's all part of just the competitive nature of the sport and just using whatever way you can to motivate yourself to be prepared and to be sharp.
2: And you look at these two teams, have been in the wilderness for a long, long time. Both of them think they should be elite.
3: Yeah.
2: Neither one is right now. And this will be a leg up for whoever wins this game.
3: Agree.
1: Realignment did a lot to ruin this rivalry. They haven't played in 7 years. Florida hasn't won at Jordan-Hare since 1999, but it's only their third trip since then. So looking forward to it. Coming up, Florida and Auburn tonight on ESPN Radio. Coming up, Trevor's Tools of the Game. 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
21: 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The Auburn Tigers and Florida Gators storm into conference play unbeaten at 2-0, and they collide this weekend at Jordan-Hare Stadium. 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
23: I'm Ed Bankin. It's another busy Saturday of college football. Several ranked teams will kick off in about an hour. At noon Eastern on ABC, second-ranked Georgia visits Kansas. Also at noon Eastern, sixth-ranked Ohio State will be in bounce-back mode after their loss to Texas. The Buckeyes home to take on Kent State. Number 14 Penn State hosts Buffalo in an hour. And according to ESPN's Pete Dammel, the Bulls will start sophomore Jason Wright at quarterback against the Nittany Lions. Also at noon Eastern on ESPN and the ACC, North Carolina visits Clemson. According to ESPN's Pete Dammel, the Tar Heels will be that defensive end, Melikart Abu-Jude. He has been bothered by a hand and wrist injury. Coming up at 3:30 Eastern on ESPN Radio, we've got number 16 SMU visiting number 23 Louisville in a critical ACC clash. And then at 6:30 Eastern on ESPN Radio, it's Florida taking on Auburn. Coming up tonight in Oxford, it will be 8th-ranked Ole Miss hosting number 7 LSU. Earlier this week on the Golics on ESPN Radio, ESPN college football writer Bill Connelly said this game certainly live up to the hype.
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23: 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It's the Braves and the Astros. Atlanta clinched a playoff spot last night. Their magic number to win the NL East is down to 3.
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1: As anticipated a day in college football in the regular season as we can remember. As Lane Kiffin walks back into Oxford, a place where he won, a place where he mattered, and a place where he helped make Ole Miss football nationally relevant. Tonight, he walks in not as the hero, but as the villain, the enemy, the head coach of LSU. He's going to hear boos. He'll see some gestures that are usually only used in traffic when you're in your vehicle. And something that will be uttered likely that is so vile from the stands. And someone will turn to that person and say, are you allowed to use those words, Pastor? Matt Schick, Matt Sims, and Trevor Mattis. Trevor, what's your anticipation for tonight?
2: Oh, the hate. The delicious, beautiful hate. The rivalry between Georgia and Georgia Tech. The name of it is clean, old-fashioned hate. This game tonight between LSU and Ole Miss, you can lose the first two modifiers, clean and old-fashioned. I mean, the vitriol that's been building up ever since Lane Kiffin left Ole Miss at the end of November last year when Ole Miss was a playoff team trying to make a national championship run. And Lane Kiffin leaves to go to their rival LSU? For goodness sake, the anger's not the word. Hate's not the word. It's a despising loathing that will be palpable. You know how you can see on top of a barbecue grill kind of the waves of the heat coming up?
3: Yeah.
2: You're going to be able to see that heat coming out of the eyes of every Ole Miss fan in that stadium. I can't wait for this.
1: Gonna be awesome.
3: How do I follow that up?
1: You can't.
3: No,
1: I was just going to cut you off.
3: Yeah,
1: but, do it. There are some X's and O's parts of this, Simsy, that are going to be really fun.
3: There definitely is, and I'm just super excited for Trinidad Chambliss. I mean, if there's anyone that's more motivated in that stadium to just reminding someone how good they are, how talented they are, why he left us. You left me? One of the best quarterbacks in college football. That's the attitude that Trinidad Chambliss is walking into the stadium with. Of like, hey, you left me. I'm the baddest dude in college football, and you go over there to LSU to wear purple and gold and get this guy Sam instead. I'm going to remind you why I'm the best quarterback, and really look forward to just seeing these two quarterbacks duel, and of course the one going against his old coach.
1: Lane Kiffin basically leaves his spouse for the neighbor. and then where's the neighbor's shirt to the barbecue? Like, that's what's happening here tonight. Like, there's a lot happening here. Lane Kiffin was on College Game Day, LSU head coach, talking about the matchup tonight.
5: Well, it's not about me. You know, both teams have great players, great coaches, have a lot of respect for their program. So, you know, this is about the players performing really well tonight in a really awesome matchup of two top 10 teams, national game of the week. So both programs should be really excited.
3: He does that cough every single time that he lies about something. You notice that?
2: Is that the tell?
3: Every time that he lies, he's just like, oh, it's not about me. Or the other thing, too, is like, you know, we're just trying to do what's best for the players. Every time.
2: It's like in the movie Rounders when
3: exactly.
2: Matt Damon's playing
3: poker. It's his tell, man.
2: Yeah, he's opening up the...
3: He does not have alligator skin, as Teddy KGB said. No.
1: Something he did perhaps lie about was Sam Levitt and the injury this week, listing him as doubtful earlier this week in the SEC mandatory injury report. Lane Kiffin was asked about Sam Levitt playing tonight.
5: Yeah, Sam's doing great. Early in the week, had a scare there. He didn't practice, but he's had a great recovery, worked really hard, and he's ready to go.
1: Amazing healing. So Pete Golding, Ole Miss head coach, who of course worked with Lane Kiffin for years at Ole Miss, on the Pat McAfee show earlier this week, was asked about when he saw the injury report with Sam Levitt.
6: Well, I got the text before, you know, the report went out, like, from Lane, hey, our quarterback's out. I'm like, yeah, buddy, I bet he is. You know, I've been around here a lot of Wednesdays with you, man, for 3.5 years. I said, I think our first one, we had 42 guys on the first ever SEC injury report on a Wednesday. So I was like, yeah, man, see you Saturday.
1: No one was buying it. Nobody was buying it. Some media folks might have used it as a talking point to say, all right, what do you do without him? But you don't have to worry about it. Sam Levitt is going to play tonight. 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
1: Trevor Maddich, one of our favorite segments in the history of this show, the tool of the game. People use tools at Home Depot. People use tools to do a lot of different things. There is a tool that you think needs to be used tonight with LSU Ole Miss. What is that tool and how will it be utilized?
2: Oh, Ole Miss. Oh, LSU, I know. You are both about to descend into the flames of Dante's Inferno. Both sides will be bringing the fire. The question isn't which side will have more fire. It's which side can stand the heat coming from the other. And at Home Depot, they've got exactly what you want because the tool of this game writes itself. It is a flamethrower. Oh, feel the heat. Oh, hold up that big steak on that fork. You cook it up in the air. And the thing about Home Depot is that they've got stuff like this. I mean, they've got what amount to flamethrowers. They use them to burn weeds and melt paint off asphalt and stuff. They've got one at Home Depot that says it's got a turbo blast trigger. I want that for this game. The flamethrower from Home Depot with a turbo blast trigger. Because the tool of this game is going to be the same on both sides, and that is feel the flames.
1: Well done. I've missed that.
3: The turbo blast.
1: I've missed that so much. Flamethrower, flame, fan the flames. It's going to be awesome tonight. Do the players feel that, Sims? Not the flamethrower, not the heat, yeah, and all that.
3: Somebody get a water gun.
1: Lane Kiffin can say all he wants

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1: 51-10 feels like the clear end of the Dabo Swinney championship era at Clemson. And to be very clear about this, that era being over doesn't necessarily mean Dabo Swinney's not the head coach in 2027. But it felt like we were watching the dismantling of what was left of the Clemson national championship dynasty from the mid-teens, where they won titles in 2016 and 2018.
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2: The official home of the Charlotte sports fan.
3: Some of the money that player was paid, and he was served legal papers on Tuesday at the LSU football conference complex. Think about that. They served the LSU player legal papers during game week at the complex. That, to me, is something. If I'm at LSU, you talk about bringing the heat, man. I am thinking these people deserve to be smashed into tiny bits.
4: And how about the governor of Louisiana, who, I mean, Governor Landry's got a lot to say, loves to be at the center of attention as well. Why, yes, sir. And Lane Kiffin must get along so well. But he said, well, you know, there's no reason to serve those papers there. You know where to find him on Saturday. He'll be in the backfield all day.
3: It's like, nice. Yeah. What, that was the governor?
4: Yes.
3: Oh, I'm
4: yes.
3: voting for him, even though I don't live there. Wait, I can't. I'm sorry.
4: We are presented by Progressive Insurance. 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
1: Hurricanes with the ball at the Wake 21.5 yard line. Double tight ends, Lofton and Ruskovich. Brown in the game. Mensa paddles back the throw. Looks for the end zone. Yes. Now fires wide open. Lofton into the end zone for a Miami touchdown. 21 yards. Miami 13 and Wake 4-7.
2: 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Matt Schick and Matt Sims and Trevor Maddich here with you throughout the day. We'll take you through the noon kickoffs right here on ESPN Radio. Number 5, Miami takes down Wake Forest 33-20. The story, Darian Mensa. 30 of 34 passing for 220 yards, 3 touchdowns. Completed his first 24 pass attempts of the game. Tied for the third most consecutive completions in a game in FBS history. He was too shy of tying the record. Matt Sims, 35 consecutive completions over the last two games, setting an ACC record, one shy of the FBS record. Is he the best quarterback in college football?
3: No, I've seen better. No, are you kidding me? It's been amazing. It's been awesome. It really is just tremendous how he fits. I mean, his accuracy, it's truly remarkable how well he sees the field, how he can anticipate throws, how he can throw players open. And this is a player that, you know, you always talk about that connection between the play caller, right, Trevor, right? That quarterback play caller. Got to have that same mind. Got to be an extension of the coach. Well, I think Shannon Dawson and Darian Mensa right now are displaying some awesome connections that they have and really being able to dial up the right play at the right time and being effective with that.
1: Yeah, the thing about Mensa is that he combines the best traits of the previous two Miami quarterbacks.
3: Yeah.
1: Cam Ward, who became the number one pick in the draft, is really good, was really good at Miami at creating on the move
3: right
1: when things broke down and throwing accurately deep down the field. Carson Beck, last year, who led Miami to the national championship game, he was outstanding as a pocket passer.
3: Yes, sir.
1: Running the offense on schedule from the pocket. Mensa does both equally well.
3: Yeah.
1: From the pocket, he is an outstanding rhythm system quarterback. But when things break down and he's got to get on the move and create, he's got that same accuracy as Cam Ward did deep down the field. You put those two things together, and how do you defend this guy?
2: He's the first FBS player in at least 30 years to complete 85% of his passes in 3 straight games. He began the week with about a 17% chance to win the Heisman. That is now up to 28% chance. He is the betting favorite at plus 270, followed by Jeremiah Smith at plus 750, Arch Manning at plus 950, CJ Carr at plus 1,000, and Malachi Toney at plus 1,100, which means bet $100, win $1,100 if Malachi goes on to win this. Mario Cristobal, Miami Hurricanes head coach, was on SportsCenter with SVP last night after the game.
4: Coach, as always, I appreciate you taking a bit of time to visit with me. As I said during the highlight, kind of a tale of two halves. I know you're a banged-up bunch, but it's a double-digit road win against a conference opponent. What did you like about tonight from your squad?
5: Well, first off, appreciate you having me on the show, man. And, you know, I like the fact that even though it got sloppy at the end, we did play complimentary football. In the first half, the offense was on fire. After the first drive, the defense really turned it on. And then we found ourselves a little bit banged up, but we got to be able to overcome that, and we didn't, right? A lot of three and outs on offense. Then the defense flipped the script. They started taking the ball away, forced a safety, picked that one off there at the end. So, you know, when you go on the road and you're playing the conference, you got to find a way to win. We have some things to clean up, so we're looking forward to doing that.
4: Mario, I understand that at your level, excuses are never going to be made. You guys have got talent, but you're playing some young guys, and you are banged up on that back level. How are the folks that are stepping into roles showing you that they're ready for the moment?
5: You know, I think those guys did a good job stepping in. They've got to play a lot of plays now, right? Their play count certainly goes up. We hadn't played more than 35, 38 plays in our first couple of games because of the margin in the first half. So tonight we were tested a little bit there. We got banged up at running back. We got banged up at D tackle. It's a little bit strange, man. But you know what? Let's go heal up, get in the training room, and see where we're at, and just find a way to keep getting that 1-0.
2: Mario Cristobal, his 100th career win in 16 seasons as a head coach. Malachi Toney lighting it up again, 12 catches for 114 receiving yards and the receiving touchdown. He's one reception shy of tying the program record. He had 12. Program record was 13 for a game. Trevor Maddich, is Miami not only the team to beat in the ACC, are they the team to beat in college football?
6: If you would have asked me that question at halftime of the Wake Forest game last night, I would have said Miami absolutely is the team to beat. But then Wake Forest shut them down in the second half. And it made you wonder, well, if Wake Forest can shut them down for an entire half, are there still some flaws that Miami needs to fix? In the first half, Miami had 303 total yards. They had 75 yards in the second half. Miami came out in their first drive of the third quarter, scored a touchdown. Their next five drives were three and out. Five drives in a row, three and out. And part of the reason was Wake Forest did a much better job of tackling. Their coach, Jake Dickard, said that at halftime, they made an emphasis for the defense not to have some different scheme, but rather just to be more sound with tackling. When Mensa would complete a pass, make the tackle right now. When Fletcher broke out, make the tackle right now. And they did that better in the second half. And if Wake Forest can do it, better teams might be able to do it too. So Miami, I think, still has more to prove.
2: Simsy, where would you stack Miami up?
3: Yeah, I'm not even sure if they're the best team in the ACC, honestly.
6: Wow.
3: Yeah, I'm not so sure yet. I'm not so hot on a Miami after seeing last night's game. Yeah, I feel like I've cooled off a little bit. I've cooled off even with the fact, too, of just like, I know Darian Mensah's been phenomenal, and I know that he hasn't thrown very many incompletions, but it was 220 yards. It wasn't 400 yards. And it wasn't plays where there was a lot of outside of structure and playmaking. And outside of the Mensah-Toney relationship in the passing game, where is everybody else? So I get a little concerned with them just being a little one-dimensional, so focused on Malachi Toney being the difference maker. If you look at the second half, yeah, it definitely was a tale of two halves, and no doubt it was hard for Miami to gain yards and to control the tempo of the football game. And, you know, I know Wake Forest is a good, tough football team, but I don't think that they're anywhere near the category in which Miami is going to be competing against if they're going to go for a national championship. The other thought that I have, too, while watching Darian Mensah, he is fantastic. He is talented, no doubt about it. The strength of a team being able to win a national championship in this modern playoff bracket world is the physical, mental, and emotional stamina of the quarterback. And that's where last year, Fernando Mendoza was the best quarterback in college football because he literally just lasted longer than the rest of the field physically, mentally, and emotionally in that way. And already we see that just everything goes through Mensah. Right? Everything, their production, it goes through him. And that's a little concern for me, too, here early on the season in just these few games. Where's the supporting cast around him to alleviate some of that pressure? Mark Fletcher ran the ball well, but I actually want to see a little bit more of that for Shannon Dawson and his offense moving forward.
2: That's not a bad take. And then defensively as well.
3: It's not a good one.
2: Well, no, I mean, I don't necessarily disagree with that. I think Wake only rushed the ball for 22 yards, and that they still got 300 through the air.
3: Yes.
2: So can you, as a defensive front, can you finish those pressures? Can you impact a guy like Gio Lopez? Gio Lopez is very good. You're going to see better quarterbacks than Gio Lopez. You're going to see more athletic quarterbacks than Gio Lopez. So what are you going to do about it? Can you finish that way? And their final stretch offensively, four consecutive three and outs.
3: Yeah.
2: Just 75 yards in the entire second half. They got to do better. Coming up, would you bet on it? We got where the smart money's going next on College Game Day.
0: 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And this weekend, two contenders go head-to-head in a matchup with a playoff atmosphere. 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
19: I'm Ed Bank, and we start with college football and several ranked teams getting set to kick off at the top of the hour. On ABC, it'll be second-ranked Georgia playing at Arkansas. Bulldogs freshman defensive back Tyree Green has been ruled out for the game. Also coming up at the top of the hour, sixth-ranked Ohio State hosts Kent State. Number 14 Penn State hosts Buffalo. And according to ESPN's Pete Thamel, the Bulls will start sophomore Jason Wright at quarterback against the Nittany Lions. At the top of the hour on ESPN and the ACC, it's North Carolina against Clemson. And according to ESPN's Pete Thamel, the Tar Heels will be without defensive end Melkart Abu-Jude. He is bothered by hand and wrist injury. At 3:30 Eastern, right here on ESPN Radio, it'll be number 16 SMU at number 23 Louisville. That'll be followed on ESPN Radio at 6:30 Eastern by Auburn hosting Florida. The anticipation continues to build for tonight's showdown between number 8 Ole Miss and number 7 LSU in Oxford. It will kick off at 7:30 Eastern on ABC. To baseball, the playoff push continuing. The Yankees are again dealing with an Aaron Judge injury. And ESPN's Buster Olney says time is running out for the Yankee slugger to make an impact this postseason.
20: Let's face it, they're up against it now with just, you know, 9 days left in the regular season. Given the fact that they put Judge on the 10-day injured list, they could get him back for the final game of the regular season. One more game of prep because, guys, he didn't look good, right? When he came off the injured list, it was his spring training and he was striking out about 60% of his at-bats.
19: The Yankees will take on the Diamondbacks tonight in Arizona. The Diamondbacks trail the Phillies, Cubs, and Padres by 5 games in the National League wildcard race.
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2: We are less than 30 minutes away from the start of the noon Eastern games. Cannot wait. Week 3, college football. Where else would you rather be than right here, right now? Perhaps at a game. Maybe you're heading to a game. Maybe you're at a tailgate right now listening to us. Drink responsibly. Matt Schick, Matt Sims, Trevor Maddich. Thrilled to welcome Pam Maldonado, ESPN college football betting analyst. And Pam, let's start with the nightcap, or at least the one that most of us will be watching, LSU at Ole Miss. Before we get into the pick itself, how do you equate or involve the variables that are going into this game, whether it's the hate, the vitriol, the emotions of a game like this? Can that factor into who you pick? And thanks for being with us.
21: Hey, thanks for having me. The worst thing you can do as a sports bettor is to use everything that you just mentioned. You leave the emotion at the door. You don't care about the crowd. Home field advantage, sure, that can be a thing. It's already factored into the line. Weather, injuries, everything that's the external variables, the sports books have already accounted for. So when you're analyzing a matchup, I keep it to straight, plain Jane, X's and O's. What is the strength or weakness of a team, and can the other side expose that? And so for this matchup specifically, Trinidad Chambliss is my guy. I had him at the end of last season to win the Heisman. I'm super high on him to potentially be a Heisman candidate. And so when I came into this matchup, I was thinking, oh, I don't like this situation for Ole Miss, because the X's and O's for me say, despite Lane Kiffin, despite all the crowd, despite all the noise, LSU has the better defense, and for that, I got to back them.
6: Well, you've got another big SEC game with Florida at Auburn. Florida's laying 2.5, and I wonder how you see a game like this, because we're early in the season, and neither team has played a conference game yet. Both teams have a new coach and a transfer quarterback. How do you see this one playing out?
21: For this one, I'm sorry, what game did you mention?
6: I'm sorry, Florida at Auburn.
21: Florida at Auburn. I'm looking at the under for 53.5. This game really does feel like a test of patience for both offenses. Florida, we know what they want to do. They want to feed the ball to Jaden Ball, and Auburn can take away the run. Auburn wants Byron Brown, who I'm a huge fan of. I've been following over the last couple seasons. His legs, it absolutely can create some problems, and Florida is built to close some of those lanes. So that leaves both quarterbacks needing to sustain the drives through the air. Now, Filo hasn't had to do that against a defense like Auburn, and Brown has been mistake prone. So I like the under, because I expect yards to be a lot harder to turn into touchdowns.
2: All right, so the Auburn with Florida and Auburn, and you're taking LSU minus the points, just to recap at this point. Is that right?
21: Correct. I do like LSU with the points, because it's less about Trinidad Chambliss and more about LSU's defense. What they've been doing is putting teams into third downs. First down, second down, one of the best early down defenses. And third down, they've been putting them into an average of 9.9 yards. When near coverage and pass rush take over the game, Chambliss has to play superhero ball. Can he play superhero for 4 quarters when your defense alone can't cover, can't tackle? So there's a potential that we see quarterback Sam Leavitt for LSU be the 2024 self that we know him to be when he was super elite with the deep ball. And, of course, he can escape the pocket as well as Chambliss. So you put the combination together, I'll take the better defense. I'll take the better defense.
2: LSU taking on Ole Miss. Pat Maldonado, ESPN college football betting analyst. Let's go to the ACC here. We were mentioning it, North Carolina at Clemson. Clemson coming off the win over Georgia Southern, but that was preceded by the blowout loss to LSU. As Dabo Swinney said, maybe LSU's the best team in the country. I don't know what we know about either of these teams, Pam, but where are you siding with this matchup?
21: It's rare that I say I love this game, and I love North Carolina. They're one of the teams that I was looking at preseason because they had a lot of strengths last year. Despite all the ugliness, everyone's going to remember their opening game against TCU, just absolutely getting bulldozed. Well, it actually, UNC did improve as the season progressed, at least defensively, which is why they were a heavy under team. So for this matchup, I like UNC getting points at Clemson, and it's not at all from what we've seen the last two seasons. It's a continuation. I like North Carolina because the matchup attacks the one thing that Clemson hasn't solved, which is also a continuation from last year, protecting its quarterback. And UNC has a top 15 defensive front. It can pressure Tate Reynolds, who, by the way, has thrown one pass for 1 yard when under pressure. Clemson hasn't run the ball well enough to keep him out of obvious passing down situations. And on the other side, I'm going to go with the quarterback, Billy Edwards, who actually gives UNC steady quarterback play. Clemson's defense, can they keep it close? Sure. And that's why they're home. They're probably getting too much respect for being home favorites. But I just don't. I trust the offense more with UNC, which is a crazy thing to say. But the separation is going to come from simply alone from the defense and the pass rush.
2: I'm with you on that. And I've got North Carolina in a pool of +3.5. And then Pete Thamel, just a short time ago, reports that North Carolina expected to be without Melkart Abujadeh today at Clemson, dealing with a hand wrist injury from the TCU game, and had been listed as questionable. 10.5 sacks last year, led the ACC. He's their top defender. Xavier Lewis has been very good on that defensive front as well. Does Abujadeh's exit impact the line? Does it impact your pick?
21: I'm going to go with we don't have enough information to say if that's a huge impact right now, right? We're going off a sample game, right. A sample size of 2 games, and you just mentioned it himself, Xavier Lewis, Jalen Harvey. There is depth. If I'm specifically looking at the pass rush, there is depth with that unit. So is it going to maybe alleviate some of the pressure? Yes. I think they can still get away with some of the sacks. And has Clemson, on the other side, have they really shown that they have the offense, either it's on the ground game or in the passing game? Their blocking grades have also been subpar. Has Clemson done anything to say that they can exploit a potential weakness from UNC? The answer is still no.
2: Let's stick in the ACC. SMU at Louisville here. Louisville already has a loss, but Lincoln Keenholz has looked terrific for the last 6 quarters, dating back to the second half of that game against Villanova. SMU, Kevin Jennings, maybe gets a little loose with the football, but he is such an elite-level talent. Can't wait to watch these both of these quarterbacks. Who has the edge here? At last check, Louisville favored by about 1.5.
21: This is, I'm going to go with SMU +1.5. And the reason why I like +1.5 is because last week I got burned taking Ohio State on the money line as a 1.5-point dog, and they lost the game by 1. So burn me once. I'm not going to do it again. I'll take the points with SMU. This is another situation where I like Louisville coming into the season potentially to win the ACC, go over their win game, and there's a potential that could still happen. We saw how crazy and chaotic the ACC was last season. For this matchup, I have to back the Mustangs. One loss here isn't going to end that conversation, but what I do like about SMU's offense, as you mentioned, Kevin Jennings, time to get the ball out. Louisville has created pressure, yes, but it has struggled with turning that pressure into sacks. I love teams that can pressure, but I also want to see the quarterback on the ground, and they've only produced 1 sack through 2 games. Jennings can absolutely work the middle of the field, let his receivers make the play, and more importantly, why I'm backing SMU is because of that defense. Keep Louisville from staying comfortable on the ground. A sack or run stopped behind the line can turn a manageable drive into an obvious passing situation. That's a game script that Louisville doesn't really want to play. They ground and pound. You take that away from them, you're going to force them into an uncomfortable spot. Through 4 quarters, I'm going to trust the team that has, 1, the passing attack advantage, and 2, the defensive attack.
2: SMU at Louisville, 3:30 Eastern on ESPN2. SMU 4-0 all time against Louisville. Both teams rank the FBS top 10 in a number of offensive metrics this season. Could be a high-scoring one as well. Pam Maldonado, ESPN college football betting analyst. The smart money is on the fact that Mike Norvell is probably going to be out of a job either during this season or at the end of this season. They are getting roughly 19.5 points at Alabama. Do you like the side or the total in this one in Tuscaloosa?
21: What I love about sports betting is there's different angles of attack that you can use. There's a spread. There's a total. I like to look to the derivative market when I don't really see an edge with the spread or the points. So I'm going to go with Florida State over 14.5 points. I don't need the Seminoles to keep up with Alabama. That's not what we're doing by taking the team total over. Scoring 15, very manageable. You have Ousmane Crome. Croma. He's been creating yards after contact. You have Alabama's tackling has been shaky. That's also something that's continued on from last season, where their defense maybe looks elite in some games, struggles in the rest. And through two games, we've seen Alabama's tackling shaky at best. You add in Ashton Daniels as a running threat. Well, now Florida State has a way to move the ball without asking him to beat Alabama's coverage all afternoon. So because of that, Alabama can absolutely win this game comfortably. They can be up a couple of touchdowns. I'm isolating the Florida State side that says you still have a chance to cash this, because if you feed Chrome with a ball, use Daniels in the run game, stay out of obvious passing downs, well then Alabama's coverage and pass rush, that's the danger when FSU falls behind the chains. But otherwise, they can definitely at least put up some points here.
2: Team total over 14.5 there from Pam Maldonado. Pam, thanks so much for spending some time with us here. Great stuff.
21: Yeah, thanks guys.
2: Florida State, Alabama, Saturday, 3:30 Eastern on ABC. They meet for the seventh time. Alabama has won three of the meetings. Last year, of course, it was unranked Florida State taking down top 10 Alabama 31-17 in the season opener in Tallahassee. Florida State trying to flip the script on that one. Coming up next, our own pick'em, and we'll take you to the noon Eastern games. It's College Game Day, ESPN Radio, ESPN app.
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4: We heard Pam Maldonado make some picks. We got games starting in 13 minutes, so we got to get our picks in here. It's studio versus control room, and right now, I mean, 6-1/2 at this point. I mean, the studio's 8-12, the control room's 9-11, which means law of averages is going to kick in here this week and cannot wait for it. Let's go SMU at Louisville to start. Oh, sorry, deep voice guy, you go.
1: Number 16 SMU at number 23 Louisville.
4: I'm gonna take Louisville here minus the 1.5. Jeff Brohm, Lincoln Kienholz, he's found something here. I love the breakdown that they did on the TV version of Game Day. No play is dead when Kienholz is the quarterback. I think he's a little more sure with the football. Give me Louisville minus 1.5. Sims, who you got?
5: Coach, you know me. I'm a Cardinal. Always got to pick the Cardinals. Yeah, give me Louisville. Give me Lincoln. I think their just playmaking ability will be the difference in this one. Kevin Jennings every now and then throws a little bit too risk it for the biscuit type of situation. So give me the Louisville Cardinals.
4: Trevor?
6: Yeah, I'm going to go with SMU on this one because Kevin Jennings, when he's not turning it over, is one of the most electrifying quarterbacks in the nation. They've got more experience playing together as a unit under these circumstances in this system. And I think that the quarterback experience in the system gives the edge to SMU.
4: All right, let's go to the control room. What do we got?
7: All right, Shaq, we'll start with SMU Louisville, obviously, and I'm going to go with the Cardinals minus 1.5. I'm going with Harry Douglas of school all day.
4: Okay. Is that the only control room pick today?
8: It is not. I have one as well, Javonte.
4: Javonte, let's go.
8: I am back. I'm going to roll with SMU. Plus 1.5. Jeez, not minus 1.5, but plus 1.5.
4: I'll give you a minus 1.5 if you'd like SMU. We'll take that. All right. All right, Javonte's got that. So, Javonte and Trevor Maddich going with the SMU rep. Yeah. All right, next one. Let's go under the lights tonight.
1: Number 7, LSU at number 8, Ole Miss.
4: I don't want to do it, but I just feel it's the right side.
5: I'm going
4: LSU minus 3. I think they win the game. Ole Miss might cover. If it was 3.5, I'd probably go Ole Miss. But I'm going to take LSU, and I'm going to lay the field goal here.
5: I'm going to go with LSU and their defense as well. I think they're the better unit. I think they're the best unit on the field. I think they're going to have their hands full slowing down Trinidad Chambliss and that receiving crew, no doubt about it. But I think LSU wins this matchup. And Coach Kiffin manages the game better in key situations.
6: I agree. I'll take LSU and to throw in one other advantage. Tight end, Tre'Dez Green, 6'7". Whenever they get in the red zone, it's like throwing the ball to LeBron James in the end zone.
5: Yeah.
6: No one can stop it.
7: Yeah, I got to go with LSU as well. Levitt will be fine. Give me the Tigers.
4: Javonte?
8: And I will go in the complete opposite of you guys. I'm going to go with Ole Miss and Trinidad Chambliss.
4: Ole Miss plus the 3. Let's stick in the SEC.
1: Florida at Auburn.
5: Florida.
4: I'm going to take Florida. I'm going to take the home dog here. I might be falling into a trap. Give me Byron Brown. Give me Alex Golish. Give me the more talented quarterback or the guy that can hurt you more with his legs. I'll take Auburn at home.
5: Give me Florida. Pat Summerall, that team, what they're doing, like the organization of it. I still think they'll be able to run the football decently well to stay in it and to take pressure off of Philo, taking the Gators.
6: I'll take Auburn. It's tough for SEC teams to go in there and win, especially Florida in recent years. And I think Byron Brown is more able to make something happen when things break down, which it will for both sides.
7: Look, I think Jordan Air is tough. Saban had a hard time winning there. Tebow couldn't even win there. But I'm going to believe in my Gators tonight. I'm rolling with Florida.
4: Javonte?
8: I'm rolling with Josh. Florida Gators as well.
4: I won't deduct any points from Josh for calling it Jordan Hair, even though it's Jordan Hair, but we're fine. I know it's spelled Jordan, but it's a lesson I learned very early on in broadcasting. You screw that up, I lost all credibility for a good season and a half by saying that. Let's go to the ACC to Clemson. You
1: know. North Carolina at Clemson.
4: Mel Carnavajade, defensive lineman, outside linebacker, rush end, not going to be playing today because of an injury for North Carolina. It does not dissuade me. I wish I got the hook. I'll take North Carolina plus the 3 against a freshman quarterback in Tate Reynolds, Simsy.
5: Schick, I'm with you. Give me the Tar Heels, that defense, and it's going to be an ugly one, and they're good at winning ugly ones.
6: Yeah, I will take North Carolina as well. True freshman Tate Reynolds will be the quarterback starting for Clemson. Bill Belichick knows how to mess with the mind of a young quarterback.
7: I'm going to go with Clemson here. They're at home. I like them even with the minus 3.
8: Going to go with Clemson as well. Still not believing in Belichick and USC.
4: Okay.
5: Sounds personal.
4: North Carolina.
8: It's not personal.
4: North Carolina sure. Looking for their fourth 3-0 start in the past 5 seasons. If Clemson loses this game, they'll start 1-2 in back-to-back seasons for the first time since the 1998-99 season. That was Tommy West's last season, Tommy Bowden's first season, when those two things happened. Final game, oh, a one that's near and dear to my heart.
1: Colorado at Northwestern.
4: Northwestern's had a couple of weeks here to game plan for this game. They had an odd week 2 bye. And they will host at their temporary field where they play soccer and lacrosse. They're opening up the field against Penn State in a couple of weeks, their new Ryan Field.
5: Yeah.
4: But not today. Colorado goes into Northwestern and takes down Adam Rittenberg's Northwestern Wildcats. All you hoity-toity journalism people who went to Northwestern, eat it today. Colorado plus 3.5. Let's go, Sims.
5: Now, Javonte, that was personal. Okay. Okay. We're going with Northwestern. They're the better football team, the more balanced football team, and Florida State can watch their future head coach. Yeah. Do what he does.
4: Take a loss. Okay, that's right. Thank you.
5: Okay. You said it, not me.
6: I'll go with Colorado because Max Schick can beat me up. And also because Julian Lewis has started the season on fire. He's got 5 touchdowns, no picks through 2 starts, and he already has played a tight road game. I'll go with Julian Lewis in the bucket.
4: Yeah, that was a tight one against Georgia Tech. Touchdown with less than a minute to go.
5: Yeah.
4: Josh, tread lightly here, my friend.
7: Oh, I'm rolling with the... I'm sorry, Schick. I am rolling with the home team here. I'm going Northwestern.
4: Incredible. Hey, by the way, David Braun just got a new contract through 2031. One of the good guys in the sport. Took him out of the wilderness there after the Pat Fitzgerald untimely exit. Javonte, where are you going?
8: I'm going Colorado. I think they got something good going on. Deion got some new toes. They got it rolling. Feeling good.
4: I knew I liked you, Javonte. Got some new toes. That's like, terrible. Who says that? Who says that on the air?
8: That's what he got.
4: He's
8: feeling good.
4: He does. Very, very well done. Third ever matchup between those two programs. Colorado looking to win its 3rd straight road game against a non-conference opponent for the first time since the mid-90s. 94-96, Cordell Stewart time. This is the last time that they did that. We'll see if Julian Lewis can keep it up. We got noon games about ready to kick off here, and it should be a day long of great, great football. The noon Eastern hour, not as great a games, but we're going to carry you through them, Matt Sims. Of the noon Eastern games, the ones that are kicking off here in the next 5 minutes, which one that you are most anticipating kicking off here?
5: Yeah, I look forward to seeing just Gunnar Stockton, the Georgia Bulldogs, going up against Coach Silverfield and the Arkansas Hogs. I just want to see what these two teams look like in division play and just see how the Arkansas Razorbacks respond, right, to an in-division rival. Excuse me, couldn't speak there.
6: Yeah, I'm interested in seeing Ohio State against Kent State, not because Kent State is a threat, but Oregon, after losing to Oklahoma State last week, they beat Portland State 84-0. I want to see if Ohio State is going to do that and try to impress the committee in the same way. Not.
4: 10 games in FBS kicking off at noon Eastern. By the way, Coastal Carolina and Delaware already underway. Coastal with a 7-0 lead. We'll take you through the noon kicks, top of the hour. 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
16: I'm Ed Benkin. Several ranked teams are set to kick off now at the top of the hour in college football. In a few moments on ABC, it'll be second-ranked Georgia visiting Arkansas. Also coming up, sixth-ranked Ohio State will be home to face Kent State after their loss to Texas this past week. In a few moments, number 14 Penn State hosts Buffalo. And according to ESPN's Pete Thamel, the Bulls are starting sophomore Jason Wright at quarterback against the Nittany Lions. In a few moments on ESPN and the ACC, it's North Carolina against Clemson. And according to ESPN's Pete Thamel, the Tar Heels will be without defensive end Melkart Abu-Jude today. He continues to be bothered by hand and wrist injury. We have a doubleheader of college football on ESPN Radio starting at 3:30 Eastern. It'll be number 16 SMU visiting 23rd-ranked Louisville. At 6:30 Eastern on ESPN Radio, it's an SEC clash as Auburn plays host to Florida. Coming up tonight in Oxford, it'll be 8th-ranked Ole Miss hosting number 7 LSU. On College Game Day, Coach Lane Kiffin confirmed quarterback Sam Leavitt is ready to play for the Tigers. That game kicks off at 7:30 Eastern on ABC. The playoff races continue in baseball, and the Guardians are back in first of the AL Central, something ESPN Tim Kirchen says is not new to baseball.
17: They are charging again, just like they did last year when they went 24-8 down the stretch and caught the Tigers to win the division. They're doing the same thing.
16: The Guardians have a one-game lead over the White Sox. Cleveland plays the A's while the White Sox host the Tigers. Baseball tonight on ESPN Radio, 6:30 Eastern. It's the Astros hosting the Braves.
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4: 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Matt Schick, Trevor Baddage, and Matt Sims. Week 3 underway. Noon Eastern time. Number 2, Georgia on the road facing Arkansas for an SEC opener. Number 6, Ohio State back home against Kent State looking to respond after that gut punch at Texas. Number 14, Penn State welcomes Buffalo to Happy Valley. We'll build toward Florida State and Alabama later. A ranked showdown between SMU and Louisville. And tonight, the one we've been waiting for and those in Oxford have been waiting for 9 months. Lane Kiffin back to Oxford, back to Ole Miss. Folks, get comfortable. This is why Saturdays exist. Matt Schick, Matt Sims, and Trevor Maddich. Trevor, give me the one noon game or early window game that you are looking forward to here as we're about to kick things off.
6: I am looking forward to North Carolina at Clemson just because of how juicy this whole thing is. You've got two coaches in Bill Belichick at North Carolina, Dabo Swinney at Clemson, that are under a lot of pressure because of how things have gone for them recently in, you know, where they are. And I think the winner of this game kind of gets right. And the loser of this game kind of spirals. And so I think the juiciness of the drama surrounding the head coaches is what makes this so interesting.
5: Game that I'm looking forward to, Arizona State. Sun Devils taking on the Kansas Jayhawks here at 12 o'clock. I just think this is a fascinating game as far as who is in the actual race and contention there in the Big 12. Both teams right now are 1-1. This is their first division game that they have. Texas Tech won last night in thrilling fashion. BYU won as well in conference as well. So now got to keep up with the Joneses. Arizona State, Kansas is a good game to keep your eye on.
4: Really interesting stuff here with these games. And again, some sleepy games as well, some trap games, some games that are sandwiched in between big games for some of these teams with high hopes and large point spreads. Matt Schick, Matt Sims, and Trevor Maddich. Let's start with what's going on in Fayetteville. Hit it, Deep Voice Guy. in Arkansas.
5: Deep voice guy.
20: Number two, Georgia at Arkansas.
4: Sorry, I thought we had our cities and states all labeled there. Georgia, Trevor, what has Georgia proven to you through the first couple of weeks? What kind of concerns do you have, if any?
6: Georgia has proven that they are bullies with the best of them. They can push people around on the ground, and that's mildly interesting. The reason they haven't played for a national championship or in the national championship game in the last 3 years is not because they weren't big and physical. It's because when they faced opponents who were big and physical as well, they needed to back them off with the deep pass. And Gunnar Stockton and his receivers need to prove that they can do that against the best teams. And, for example, in their opener, I thought Georgia would practice a little bit, throwing the ball deep down the field. Well, they didn't. Stockton's longest pass in that opener was 25 yards, and it was a pass completed at the line of scrimmage, and it was basically yards after the catch. And so in this game, SEC opener for Georgia, I'm really interested to see against an Arkansas team that's not very good if they can complete air yard passes deeper down the field, because they will need that in order to win a national championship.
4: Let's go to the ACC, the home of Howard's Rock.
20: North Carolina at Clemson.
4: Melkert Abujade, a star rush end for North Carolina, is out today. North Carolina favored by underdog by a field goal here. Clemson is favored. Clemson has been one of the stories of this early season. We were wondering, Matt Sims, who's that second best team going to be next to Miami? I know you might think there's another team out there that could be the best team, but it certainly isn't Clemson. What does Clemson need to do today to start getting right?
5: I mean, Clemson just needs to show that they have some life force on the offense side of the football. Whoever it is at the quarterback position, they just haven't done a good job of supporting the quarterback and putting them in positions to be successful. So really for them, it's about just, can you control the tempo of the game? Can you alleviate some of the pressure? Of course, that's going to be coming from a Bill Belichick-led defense. Protect your quarterback. And can we get a few layups for our quarterback to feel confident in this, especially with his first start of his career?
4: Clemson, yes. Tate Reynolds getting the start as a freshman, taking on North Carolina. And Billy Edwards, who has lasted longer this season than he did last season with injuries. Hopefully he can stay healthy. A good, experienced quarterback for North Carolina, trying to improve to 3-0. Let's go to the Shoe.
20: Kent State at number 6, Ohio State.
4: Ohio State, after that 24-23 loss at Texas, they were up by 20 points in the fourth quarter. They're favored by more than 50 today. What needs to get fixed here, Trevor Maddich, with Ohio State? Because this certainly is a get-well game against Kent State.
6: Yeah, deep passing needs to get fixed. And again, just like Georgia, Ohio State last year put bubble wrap around Julian Sayin, their quarterback, and he completed like 77% of his passes, was a Heisman finalist in New York. But when they needed him in the last two games, Big Ten championship game against Indiana and the playoff game against Miami, to overcome pressure and to back off defenses throwing it down the field, it just wasn't there. They scored 10 against Indiana, 14 against Miami, both of them losses. In their opener, first touchdown was a 48-yard deep strike down the right sideline to Jeremiah Smith, almost as if Ohio State had announced to the world that we are going to be throwing the ball down the field this year with a whole lot more success. Problem against Texas was that when there were opportunities to do that, Julian Sayin missed the receiver, just missed him. There weren't that many opportunities that were that open, but the ones that were there, they did not succeed at completing, especially in the second half.
4: Matt Schick, Matt Sims, Trevor Maddich. We are presented by Progressive Insurance. 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Penn State taking on Buffalo as well. We'll update you throughout the day. Clemson with the first play from the game is an incomplete pass near the goal line as North Carolina forces Clemson into a second and 10 seconds into that game. That's in the ACC. The SEC later on tonight will be the conference to watch. Of course, LSU taking on Ole Miss, and then also simultaneously Auburn taking on Florida. And you'll be able to hear Kelly Stauffer, ESPN college football analyst, joining us now from Jordan-Hare. Kelly, thanks so much for being with us. when you think about who needs this more, these are two head coaches that maybe Auburn was trying to get John Sumrall. He goes to Florida. What do you make of the matchup there?
1: Yeah, I think it means plenty to both new coaches in the SEC. You have two teams obviously making their first SEC game today, and then you have two young quarterbacks that really are making their first SEC appearance and are going to get a taste of what that's like.

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2: The official home of the Charlotte sports fan.
3: And these power forward programs don't have to invest until they feel like they have more of a proven commodity, not only in coaches, but in players as well. And, you know, time will tell. I think both of these coaches are impressive. John Sumrall, kind of more of a defensive background, a linebacker himself, kind of that mentality. He wants every game to be kind of a rock fight in a phone booth type of outing. And Alex Skolich, you know, he's from that Tennessee Josh Heupel offense where they want to go up tempo and go fast. So Trevor, I think to your point, it's almost like, and I've never done this, but I've always been intrigued by it, but it's almost like when you are trying to make really good wine and you experiment with different DNA from different vineyards to try to arrive at what you want. And I think right now, what Florida is doing, John Sumrall in particular, both offensively and defensively, it's kind of cutting-edge football in terms of what is in vogue currently. And then it's the same with Auburn. You had DJ Durkin on the defensive side that was really the continuity in the program. And Golish brings more of an offensive mindset, up-tempo, spread it out, go fast, all of those things. And so it's just a matter of, you know, what your preference is, and time will tell whether this works out or not. But both of these guys, in talking to both of them this week, have been really, really impressive.
4: A three and out for Clemson, and now a first and goal for North Carolina as they've driven down inside the 5-yard line of Clemson. Penn State leads Buffalo 3-0 early on. 30 seconds here, Kelly. The matchup you are watching tonight, that's going to be a big time determiner.
3: Well, the first one's more of a kind of an intangible where Florida brings a relatively young team into an incredibly difficult environment. Nick Saban just said it on College Game Day today that, you know, Jordan Hare is like haunted and weird things happen. It's going to be an electric environment. And how this Florida team, relatively young, especially Aaron Filo at that quarterback position, how they handle that environment, because I think they're more talented. I think they've been impressive so far this season, even though they really haven't played anyone in two games. But this is going to be different tonight. And Auburn, for the most part, it's about DJ Durkin's defense just creating all kinds of chaos and stirring up the environment. And I'm looking to see how both of those teams kind of handle that aspect of it.
4: Kelly, we'll catch you tonight on ESPN Radio. Thanks for doing it.
3: Have a good day, guys.
4: We've got an update from North Carolina. We'll do it next. Clemson on the ropes already, plus Ohio State in the red zone. This is College Game Day on ESPN Radio, the ESPN app.
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9: College Game Day, ESPN Radio, Matt Schick, Matt Sims, Trevor Maddich hanging out here today for a few hours, and the noon Eastern time games are already delivering. Let's start with what's going on at Clemson.
10: North Carolina at Clemson.
9: Clemson got the ball first. Tate Reynolds in his first start there with Clemson at quarterback, the freshman. Matt Sims kind of looked like a freshman in that first drive. Offense didn't go anywhere, but North Carolina's did.
11: Yeah, didn't go anywhere. Had a bad situation field position wise, and then they punt the ball away, and then North Carolina just picked it up and went right down the field and put six up on the board. Great job just in the balance of their attack offensively. Billy Edwards starts the drive off in the second play there with a 12-yard completion to Jelani Thurman there in the flat. He runs up for 12, and then Edwards follows it up with an 11-yard run himself up the middle. They call Benjamin Hall around the edge to the left, which was unbelievable because they were able to get to a second-level defender by the left tackle. No linebacker in sight for the Clemson Tiger defense. They get around the edge so easily for the North Carolina offense. Benjamin Hall gets all the way into that low red zone area on that 16-yard run. And then two plays later, Damon June scores the touchdown from 3 yards out for the touchdown.
9: 7-0 North Carolina, 10 minutes to go in the first quarter. And Clemson looking to avoid back-to-back 1-2 starts to a season in more than 25 years. Third down and one right now for Clemson. And you can see that game on ESPN. They do pick it up. It'll be first and 10 at their own 38-yard line. Let's go to Columbus.
12: Kent State at number 6, Ohio State.
9: Ohio State gets the ball, moves down the field against Kent State. They are a huge favorite in this game, and they do wind up scoring a touchdown run. Got to catch the name on that. If that was Jacoby Jackson. Jacoby, excuse me.
11: Yes, sir.
9: Not part of the Jackson 5. Jacoby Jackson with the touchdown run. It's the Jackson duo there with Bo and Jacoby. 7-0 Ohio State. Sims, this game not expected to be close. It won't be in a good get-well game for the Buckeyes.
11: Yeah, it's a good get-well game for the Ohio State Buckeyes. The biggest thing is just their energy. How do they bounce back after an emotional loss there in Austin, Texas a week ago? And you just want to... Hey, the good thing for Ohio State, it's 75 degrees and it's beautiful up there. And they will be the team that is essentially going to experiment with things that they feel like they left on the table last week. And of course, just getting back into the groove of playing balanced, dominant football the way the Buckeyes do.
9: We've got another top 20 team in action. Let's go to Happy Valley.
0: Buffalo at number 14, Penn State.
9: They had a field goal, and then they went 6 plays, 81 yards in 2.5 minutes. James Peoples, Trevor Maddich, finishes it off with a 16-yard touchdown run. I don't know what we're learning about Penn State so far, except that Matt Campbell knows how to coach. Seems like they've got a well-oiled machine. We'll learn more about them as they get into Big Ten play, but so far, so good.
11: Yeah.
5: Yep, they've got the perfect runway to get started with all those new players that came in, mostly from Iowa State with Coach Matt Campbell. Rocco Becht, the quarterback, is one of the most experienced quarterbacks coming into this season, maybe the most experienced in terms of game started. He brought in 39 starts with him from Iowa State, and starting with Marshall and then Temple last week, and now Buffalo gives those guys time to get everything all put together. And so far, you said well-oiled machine, and that's what they look like. They haven't been tested or stressed yet, but what they're doing is getting on the same page, and that's going successfully.
9: Let's go out to Fayetteville, Arkansas.
0: Number 2, Georgia at Arkansas.
9: Something tells me when we get updates here from Fayetteville, it's not going to be good for the home team. Georgia just went 6 plays, 62 yards, 3 minutes, 45 seconds after an Arkansas drive was turned away. Simsy, Frazier, Nate Frazier makes it 7-0 Georgia, and the Bulldogs are off and running here against the team. They're favored by 3 touchdowns.
11: Yeah, well, the good sign is Trevor Maddich earlier mentioned he wants to see the Georgia Bulldogs be a little bit more aggressive in the passing attack, make explosive plays through Gunnar Stockton's arm, right? We know how great, how tough, and how just a fantastic leader he is. They find their tight end, Lawson Lucky, for a 33-yard completion down the middle there. So an explosive play that leads to the Frazier touchdown. Good start by the Georgia Bulldog offense through the arm of Gunnar Stockton.
9: North Carolina just picked off Tate Reynolds, but it was negated because of a pass interference call. So right now, 2nd down and 8 for Clemson and the North Carolina inside the North Carolina 30-yard line. A turnover as well between Penn State and Buffalo. A bad exchange there for the Bulls.
11: Yep.
9: And on the zone read, what did you see there, Sims?
11: Yeah, just zone read play. They're trying to essentially make the read off the end man on the line of scrimmage. But of course, when these situations, especially with the Penn State defense, it just happens so quickly that the quarterback second guesses his choice. And then, of course, that's where the ball handling, the error happens. So the ball hits the ground, bad mesh between the quarterback and the running back. Ball hits the ground. Great job by Penn State scooping it up. And now sudden change opportunity for them.
9: Overseas, Arizona State in London with a 3-0 lead on Kansas. Georgia Tech leads 7-0 over Mercer. Alberto Mendoza with a touchdown pass to Haynes. North Carolina still leads Clemson 7-0. Minnesota 7-0 edge on Akron in the Big Ten. Speaking of the Big Ten, coming up next, Paul Feinbaum has some harsh words for the conference that he has no allegiance to. We will have that coming up. Tune in for Football Sunday action as the Denver Broncos host the Jacksonville Jaguars. Coverage begins at 4 p.m. Eastern Time on ESPN Radio and the ESPN app. Football Sunday on ESPN Radio is presented by Gusto. Tulane with a 7-0 lead on K-State. 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
17: A lot of people want to get on here today and blame Isbro Avero. We have so many different parts that are on this defense right now not come together. And Derrick Brown did not play in the preseason. Most of these guys didn't play together in the preseason.
18: 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The offense looks great. Defense ain't going to give up a 60-banger every week. 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
21: 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Burglary, felony car theft, sexually abusing a 14-year-old child.
22: 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Charged for not one, but 2 violent crimes.
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21: 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Some people just don't deserve another chance. 40 years of Roy Cooper.
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5: I'm Ed Benkin. College football is underway this afternoon. Let's get right to the scoreboard. Right now on ESPN and the ACC, it is North Carolina leading Clemson in the first quarter, 7-3. As far as ranked teams, second-ranked Georgia's jumped out to a 7-0 lead over Arkansas. Right now, number 14 Penn State leading Buffalo 17-0 as they play in the first quarter. Also in the first quarter, number 6 Ohio State has just scored a second touchdown and has just kicked the extra point, Ohio State leading Kent State by a count of 14-0. Well, the anticipation continues to build tonight in Oxford. Number 8 Ole Miss hosting number 7 LSU and Lane Kiffin. With the coaching staffs familiar with each other, Rebels coach Pete Golding
1: talked about having to switch the signals up before the start of the season.
2: This is a unique week based on the crossover between staffs and the signal standpoint. You don't always change every signal going into this season. We did. And then you got to have multiple ways within the game. So that'll be a big piece. You just don't always want them to have the chalk last or us to have the chalk last, right? We want to leave it to 11 guys on the field to execute at a really high level. So hopefully we got a good plan in place.
1: Kickoff tonight will be at 7:30 Eastern on ABC. 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First up at 3:30 Eastern, number 16 SMU visiting number 23 Louisville. 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Now to baseball and the playoff push continuing. We've got the Braves and the Astros on ESPN Radio. Our coverage gets underway from Houston at 6:30 Eastern. Houston is tied with Texas atop the AL West, both teams at 77-77.
3: Hey, it's Michelle Smallman, and coming up Monday, the Rams are coming off an uninspiring Week 1 loss to the 49ers. With no Myles Garrett, should they be on upset alert against the Giants? 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
9: Got some moving and shaking here in these noon Eastern games. We mentioned number 2, Georgia, with a 7-0 lead on Arkansas. Nate Frazier with the short touchdown run. Georgia now has the football again on the Arkansas side of the 50. Tulane leads Kansas State 7-0. Iowa State and Bowling Green, no score. Arizona State with a 3-0 edge on Kansas, and Georgia Tech 7-0 on Mercer. That game can be seen on ACC Network. Let's get an update from Happy Valley.
26: Buffalo at number 14, Penn State.
9: Penn State's doing everything right now. I mean, they just sacked Buffalo's quarterback. Rocco Becht has a touchdown pass. Who does he have it to, Sims? What'd they look like?
11: Yeah, Andrew Rapala. Over the middle, nice little RPO, Rocco Becht right in the mesh point as long as he possibly can in that low red zone area, essentially on the 2-yard line there, and then they lose sight of the big tight end over the middle in the back of the end zone. Perfect throw, good call, too, by the Penn State offense for 6.
9: Matt Schick, Matt Sims, Trevor Maddich here on College Game Day on ESPN Radio, number 14, Penn State, with a 17-0 lead on Buffalo. Let's stick in the Big Ten here and go to Columbus.
26: Kent State at number 6, Ohio State.
9: 14-0 lead here for Ohio State. Julian Sain with the touchdown pass to Nate Roberts. Jacoby Jackson already with a touchdown run as well. 14-0, they're favored by 50. Trevor, this is going as expected, but good to see Ohio State bounce back here from last week.
5: And good to see Julian Sain spread the ball around a bit more. Normally, it's thunder Jeremiah Smith all game long, and if anybody else gets a catch, that's mildly exciting, right? Well, in this one, he's got 7 attempts, 7 completions, so he's doing his best Darian Mensah impersonation to start this game. But Jeremiah Smith only has 2 of the 7 completions. And you said touchdown pass to Nate Roberts, tight end. Nate Roberts is not Jeremiah Smith. And so I like it that Julian Sain is trying to spread the ball around and get more people involved.
9: 14-0 lead there for Ohio State. They're having a good time. 2nd down and 7 coming up here for North Carolina with the 7-3 lead on Clemson. A nice 3rd down conversion for Billy Edwards there. And now they're running the football. They'll bring up a 3rd down and 2. Speaking of the Big Ten, you have Ohio State in action, Penn State in action. It's not a real banner week for the Big Ten in terms of huge matchups. It wasn't a banner week last weekend either. Paul Feinbaum, host of the Paul Feinbaum Show, was on SEC Nation this morning and says, yeah, Big Ten, you got some work to do, but blast Oklahoma in the messaging.
4: I am so boiling here, Roman, for something that happened last Saturday in Ann Arbor.
6: Yeah, there we go. Me too, Paul.
4: Michigan. Oklahoma, you let everyone down. And I'll tell you why. Yeah. The Big Ten absolutely sucks at football this year.
6: There we go.
4: They are horrible. And, I mean, I spent the whole offseason embarrassing myself saying the Big Ten's the best conference. Yeah. And they go out and lay an egg. Yeah. And if Oklahoma had done what they should have done, you'd be dancing on the Big Ten's grave.
6: You'd be dancing
4: on
6: the table.
4: You screwed up, Oklahoma.
6: Thank you. I'm mad.
7: I mean...
6: I don't even know how to respond. Yeah.
7: Do you want to kick him out of the SEC? No.
4: Kick him out.
6: Off the bandwagon.
4: Okay.
6: We're done.
4: And by the way, one more thing. that game back that they won last year in Norman because they stole the game from Auburn.
6: Oh, my God. That is another level.
9: Just playing to the Auburn crowd there. That's where SEC Nation is. Trevor, you go back and you look at this point in the season. If Ohio State holds on to a 20-point lead, maybe we're not having the conversation, but that was the cherry on top of a bad Sunday/Saturday last weekend for the Big Ten.
5: It was, but you know what? The Big Ten still can say what the SEC has been saying for most of two decades, which is we are the national champions. Three different Big Ten teams have won the last three national championships, and the SEC said before that we had like five different teams win national championships. We're winning all the national championships, and we're the deepest league. Now the SEC is saying, from the Big Ten's perspective, that we aren't winning national championships, but it's because we're the deepest league, and we beat each other up during the season. Well, if they were the deepest league when they were winning the national championship, then you can see there's a bit of a problem there by carrying that forward and saying that we're not winning them now because we're the deepest league. So I think the Big Ten still has all the bragging rights, and Paul Feinbaum is making a whole lot of fun. And, you know, what he said about Oklahoma is fair. But at the same time, the Big Ten is the king of college football. Everybody else, including the SEC, is kneeling at the table waiting for crumbs from the Big Ten to fall off so they can lap up a few of the pastries and meats that the Big Ten is feasting on at the adult table.
9: You really came on. You got a second wind during that take.
11: You painted the picture there.
9: That made us all smile. Sims, this is the state of the SEC right now, and you understand it, where you haven't won the national championship, you haven't played for it the last 3 years, so you got to take what you can get. And at this point in the early season, they certainly have the upper hand.
11: Yeah, I mean, I would say early part of the season, and just from early indications of how I feel, how I've been viewing the game as a fan, I do think that the SEC is the better conference this year in totality. I do think that the coaching across the board within the conference is better in totality. All that being said, yeah, the king is still in the north until said otherwise. And that's just how it is. As my favorite line in Moneyball, as Brad Pitt says, right, about the Billy Bean story, you know, you could do a lot of good stuff. If you don't win the last game of the year, nobody gives a damn. And that's the situation we find ourselves in right now. So that's what the state of the SEC is. And, of course, we're very regional biased here in this sport. But ultimately, the crown is in the north right now.
5: But I do think the SEC is right that they are deepest.
11: They're coaching talent, the rosters, the teams across the board. It's the better conference to me right now. I would agree. But I don't know if the top of the conference is as good as the top of the Big Ten.
5: So why is this happening? NIL transfer portal.
11: Right.
5: Guys can move around where they have a better chance to play instead of being stacked up on SEC rosters behind three other future All-Americans. And the money allows other teams to build talented rosters as well. That's one of the reasons I think that a 24-team playoff, which I don't like, is not absolutely ridiculous, because you've got many more teams now that can compete at a high level because they can get better talent if they've got the money.
9: Matt Schick, Matt Sims, Trevor Maddich, you look at the SEC and what they've accomplished so far this season. You got the Texas win over Ohio State. LSU demolishes Clemson. Tennessee over Georgia Tech. Texas A&M pulls away from Arizona State. Ole Miss with the field goal win over Louisville. The one that really stands out, Mississippi State hammering Minnesota.
11: Yes.
9: Those are two programs that are kind of hanging out in similar territory in their respective conference. You could argue Minnesota is higher up in the Big Ten than Mississippi State has been in the SEC. And for that result to happen the way it did, even though they're kind of viewed as mid to lower tier teams in their respective conferences, that one to me, Sims, kind of carries more weight than the others.
11: I agree. And I think that one is a little bit more indicative of where the SEC currently is this year. And I think you're exactly right with that, Schick. I'm glad that you brought that game up. The other ones that you mentioned, it's like, okay, so what? Tennessee beat Georgia Tech. Like, Georgia Tech is a shadow of themselves compared to what they've been in the past without Haynes King. So all these other matchups that we're saying, oh, look at the SEC win here in the ACC and this and that. Like, they were expected to win. They were playing lesser opponents for the majority of those matchups. And yes, the Mississippi State team and how they dismantled Minnesota was the one that stuck out as, okay, this is different. This is a middle-of-the-pack, lower third-tier SEC football team that now is all of a sudden, I don't know, going to be climbing up the ranks and changing our opinions very quickly with Coach Levy.
5: And when you look at the team that won the national championship last year, Indiana, the quarterback situation, I think, tells you the story between the Big Ten and the SEC at the top.
11: Right.
5: Georgia, Texas, up until probably the last month of the season or so last year, the best teams in the SEC were not able to consistently push the ball down the field when they absolutely had to against better defenses. Of the 12 playoff quarterbacks last year, you know who had the most air yards per pass attempt? Fernando Mendoza, Indiana, and they won it all.
11: Yeah.
5: And that's what the SEC has to overcome and improve at to get back to the top.
9: Here's the other thing, too, that's hurting the Big Ten. Oregon. Oregon, a team that went 26-3 the previous two seasons, 17-1 of the Big Ten regular season play. When you go on the road and you lose to a team you're favored by three touchdowns then, and you're one of the bell cows in your conference, that brings you down. Their wins this season, Michigan over Oklahoma, it's fine. Iowa over Iowa State, okay. UCLA pulling away from Cal,
11: yeah,
9: good. But that's not enough to hang your hat on. And we'll get some more as we go on. But Illinois losing to Duke, not great. Purdue losing at home to Wake Forest, not great. And Rutgers losing at Boston College. Wisconsin blown out in the second half against Notre Dame. Opportunities are there. They have been not cashed in. A quick update here from Clemson.
26: North Carolina at Clemson.
9: It's getting worse for Clemson. Simsy, I know you were watching it. Benjamin Hall on a little catch in the flat from Billy Edwards, and he races it in for the 15-yard touchdown. It's 14-3 UNC.
11: Yeah, short pass right to the left there to Benjamin Hall, who has been just a one-man workhorse here for this North Carolina offense in the first quarter. He's been absolutely phenomenal. Billy Edwards and his pocket movement has been tremendous as well, seeing the field extremely well. And yes, Clemson can't contain the outside and run, can't contain the outside passes in the air. So right now, the Clemson defense is being exposed in all fashions, right, with their inability to control the sidelines. And that's something that absolutely has to change. Bill Belichick and the North Carolina Tar Heels absolutely playing really good lights-out football right now. And they just forced a fumble as well. And it looks like they are going to get the ball after a forced fumble here.
9: Yep, they do have the football. They'll have it in Clemson territory. Folks, we wondered about that LSU game being the beginning of the end of the Dabo Sweeney era in Clemson. It will be very interesting to see how the rest of this game and season goes for the Tigers. Tune in for football Sunday action as the New York Jets host the Green Bay Packers. Coverage begins at noon Eastern on ESPN Radio and the ESPN app. Football Sunday on ESPN Radio is presented by Gusto. More updates upcoming. It hasn't as gone as poorly as we anticipated in Fayetteville. We'll get to that next. It's College Game Day on ESPN Radio and the app.
26: This weekend on ESPN Radio, the Houston Astros and Atlanta Braves are both pushing toward the postseason. And this weekend, two contenders go head-to-head in a matchup with a playoff atmosphere.
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8: Carolina scores 37 points. And in Brad Idzik's first game, as the Panthers' full-time play caller, Carolina puts up 478 yards. And I bet you would have thought that with those numbers, they're winning the football game.
10: The heat on Avero. His seat is also hot. Anybody defending Avero, they are running out of excuses.
12: Avero is the headliner, and I get it, but there's got to be player accountability as well.
13: That was a great freaking start for Bryce Young. The problem is the defense played the worst it has played in the history of the franchise.
14: You see that defensive line going backwards, play after play after play. That's one of those the coach can't get out there and play for you.
0: When it's
26: 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And it's happening in Charlotte. 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
1: Well, if you wanted a competitive game between Ohio State and Kent State, which, by the way, I gotta love Fox for putting out the tweet saying, which team from Ohio will have the bragging rights after today? And it was a graphic with Kent State and Ohio State. I'm going to go Buckeyes here. 21-0 with the lead right now, Julian saying 8-for-8 passing, 108 yards, and a touchdown. Penn State with a 17-3 lead on Buffalo as they end the first quarter. And Minnesota stopped in the red zone. Fourth down, they kick the field goal, 10-0 lead on Akron. 13.5 minutes to go in the second quarter, and we're just underway in Madison, Wisconsin. No score with Eastern Michigan. North Carolina attempting a field goal. They just missed it, so we'll go into the second quarter with a 14-3 lead over Clemson for UNC. Matt Schick, Matt Sims, Trevor Maddich here on College Game Day on ESPN Radio. 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Trevor, what has stood out to you so far in the first 50 minutes of action here in these noon games?
2: Well, Georgia's being Georgia. Georgia, you know, they've only got 7 points early in the second quarter, but they scored on their first drive. Their second drive, they got sacked for a loss of 9 yards and ended up having to punt. And now, in the second quarter, they're only a few plays into their third drive of the entire game. Both of these teams are playing very slowly, and this might be over in 2 hours like an Army-Navy game, for goodness sake. But Georgia's sort of just being Georgia. The concern that I have is that many of the big plays, other than a 33-yard pass by Gunnar Stockton, are Gunnar Stockton scrambling and running. That worries me a little bit.
1: 7-0 Georgia with the lead. That game's on ABC. 12 minutes to go in the first half. What about you, Matt Sims?
3: Yeah, really impressed with how Penn State looks, especially offensively with Rocco Becht. But for me, also, just the key right now is North Carolina and just how they are manhandling Clemson right now. So think what you want about Bill Belichick and how they looked early on last year to start the season. Totally different vibe to this football team to the start of the year. Hey, a lot of distractions off the field, no doubt. But for right now, in complete control of this football game, even with the missed field goal they just had, up 14-3.
1: Texas State leads North Texas 21-7. That game going into the second quarter. Minnesota with a 10-0 lead on Akron in the Big Ten. Eastern Michigan, Noah Kim, former Michigan State quarterback, has a touchdown pass. And Eastern Michigan, the Fighting Chris Creightons, with a 7-0 lead on Wisconsin in Madison. 5 minutes into that one, and we're 2 minutes into the game in Nashville. No score between NC State and Vanderbilt. Coming up later on tonight, it is Ole Miss and LSU, a fantastic drama that has played out over the last 9 months, let alone the last week. A week that included a state auditor in Ole Miss, and Ole Miss saying if Sam Leavitt, in the state of Mississippi, saying if Sam Leavitt goes from doubtful to playing, I'm going to audit the whole state. That's really well done. And then earlier this week, you had the governor of Louisiana, Jeff Landry, clapping back at Ole Miss for serving papers to LSU players, saying, you know where to find them. They'll be in the backfield sacking your quarterback. So much going on. But that Sam Leavitt injury report this week caught the eye of Pete Golding, who wasn't buying it.
4: This is a unique week based on, the crossover between staffs and the signal standpoint. You don't always change every signal. Going into this season, we did. And then you got to have multiple ways within the game. So that'll be a big piece. You just don't always want them to have the chalk last or us to have the chalk last, right? You want to leave it to 11 guys on the field to execute at a really high level. So hopefully we got a good plan in place.
1: That's Pete Golden talking about changing their signals for this week. He also talked about the fact that, he didn't buy that Lane Kiffin and Sam Leavitt was not going to play here this week. Trevor, what is the key to this game here tonight?
2: It is LSU's fast and furious defense against Ole Miss quarterback Trinidad Chambliss. Chambliss is a very difficult quarterback to play because even if you pressure him, he'll break out and he'll just beat you with playground football. And if you don't pressure him, if you slow down the pass rush to keep him in the pocket, he'll just beat you with old-timey pocket passing. And so that's going to be the matchup. Can Trinidad Chambliss defeat this tremendous defense of LSU? And can the LSU defense stay in the right place in terms of their rush lanes and their assignments so that Chambliss can't get out and make big plays on the creative move?
1: Sims, which quarterback do you trust against the respective defense that they're going to face tonight?
3: Yeah, that's actually that's a fantastic way to phrase it there, Schick. Well done. Because the quarterback that I trust more there is absolutely Trinidad Chambliss. That being said, he has the more challenging matchup this evening. But he does have, I think, one of the better skill groups around with him, Horatio Fields, and of course, Deuce Alexander on the outside for him, as well as Kewon Lacy out of the backfield in the passing attack. So I trust Trinidad Chambliss more. But no doubt he has the taller task with the defense in front of him.
1: Other big games coming up today. Top 25 matchup in the ACC between SMU and Louisville. Trevor, Lincoln Kienholz has certainly looked the part. They've got a good backfield duo, Clev Lubin and company on the defensive front. Who do you give the edge to in this matchup?
2: I give the edge to the more experienced starting quarterback, and that would be Kevin Jennings of SMU. He's been a starter ever since he got there. And this is Lincoln Kienholz's first year as a starter. And I think when you've got the big games and the big plays that need to be made in critical situations under pressure, I think the experience for the quarterback of SMU is going to make the biggest difference. Otherwise, I think these two teams are very close.
1: Sims, where does Louisville have the edge?
3: Yeah, I think Louisville has the edge just because Lincoln Kienholz is just feeling himself right now. I think that he is just an absolute playmaker mode, and this is a guy that has been just out of the starting lineup in a lot of quarterback competitions in his entire career. He finally gets unleashed, right, and has an opportunity at a Jeff Brohm offense that I think is very creative, and it hasn't had a quarterback like him before in the past, and he has a great just wealth of skill guys around him too. And of course, with their running game, I think Lincoln Kienholz is going to be a problem for the SMU defense.
1: Trevor, do you give Florida State any chance in this game to keep it close or pull off an upset against Alabama?
2: No, I don't, because the only thing that really works for Florida State is their running game, but they don't throw it well. Their defense gets gouged, especially through the air. I think they're in for a rough day.
1: Auburn and Florida, Matt Sims, who has the edge?
3: I'm going with Florida. I know it's a tough place to play. And I still think, though, that Coach Summerall and what they're doing and Philo at quarterback, Jaden Ball, they'll have at least enough to hang in there and win a low-scoring affair.
1: And as I said earlier, I will analyze the Colorado-Northwestern game, my alma mater, Colorado. Take them plus 3.5. 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Great stuff there from everyone behind the scenes today here on College Game Day. It's 14-3, North Carolina with the lead on Clemson. Georgia, 7-0 edge on Arkansas. They will try and kick a field goal to go up 10-0. College football campus tour with Amber and Jonathan Zaslow next.
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2: Hello there. I'm Mark Robbins. College football Saturday already underway with a few top 25 teams in action. Number 2, Georgia at Arkansas, and now leading the Razorbacks 14-0 is Chauncey Bowers. Scores from 2 yards out. That one on ABC and the ESPN app. Number 6, Ohio State at home against Kent State, and the Buckeyes are up 21-0 second quarter. Julian Sayin with a touchdown pass. 14th-ranked Penn State with a 20-3 second quarter lead on Buffalo. We've got a top 25 matchup coming up here on ESPN Radio. From the ACC, number 16, SMU, at number 23, Louisville. 3:30 Eastern for the coverage here on ESPN Radio and on ESPN2 and the ESPN app. At 7:30 Eastern on ABC and ESPN. The app, it's the 7th-ranked LSU Tigers. At number 8, Ole Miss, former Ole Miss head coach Lane Kiffin returning to Oxford. His former assistant, now Ole Miss head coach, Pete Golding, says there's no animosity between he and Kiffin.
17: We became really good friends. There's things professionally in every profession, absolutely, right, that you don't respect, and probably the same thing that he doesn't about me at times. But I don't hide it from him. I'll call him and tell him, you know. So it ain't no beef between us that everybody tries to make and all that. So everybody's got business decisions every January.
2: That is Ole Miss head coach Pete Golding. 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Braves trying to wrap up the National League East. The Astros are tied for first with the Rangers in the AL West.
18: Hey, it's Evan Cohen. 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
1: 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We are in the shadow of LNN Federal Credit Union Stadium alongside Amber Wilson. I'm Jonathan Zaslow. Good to have you aboard here. One of three ranked-on-ranked matchups. Our first of this college football campus tour ranked-on-ranked matchup, Amber Wilson.
2: It is. I'm incredibly excited to be here. You and I have never been to Louisville, Kentucky before. I love that we get to go to all these new stops this year on college football campus tour. This is a great time. We had the cheerleaders here with us earlier
1: today. Oh, the cheerleaders loved me. They were super happy to see me.
2: I don't know about that, but they did try to teach you a cheer. You can check that out at ESPN Radio. It needs some work.
1: A new state for me to check off as well. I love keeping track of what states I've been to, all right? I have a list. I showed you on my notepad last night. I have a list of all the states I have visited in my life.
2: The notepad in his phone. Don't make yourself sound 110 years old.
1: And I've been to Kentucky now since we arrived yesterday. The 26th state in the union that your boy has visited.
2: There
1: How about
2: you
1: that?
2: Go. Round there of applause. You, go. You have no there plans to visit them all. I'm not sure why you're keeping track of them. You
1: it's said just not possible.
2: That there's a couple that you're not going to bother to get
1: hard.
2: To, which... it seems a little discriminatory, but nevertheless, I'm glad you made it to Kentucky.
1: I'm sorry. Not everybody can have a piece of me, all right? We're taking you up here until 3 o'clock Eastern time, where coverage of SMU Louisville gets going. On the call, Mike Cousins and Freddie Coleman, who is joining us here on set. Freddie, how about this setup we got this year, huh?
3: It's fantastic. Number one, to see you two. That's always a great thing, always a blessing. And number two, you're right about the setup, because being in the middle of the action but not being inside the stadium, you cannot be in a better spot where you guys are right now, just seeing everybody coming in, anticipating what should be a fantastic game. You got number 16 SMU taking on number 23 Louisville. I firmly believe the winner of this game has an inside track to maybe play in the ACC championship game, more than likely against Miami. They seem to be the class of the league right now. Both of these two don't have Miami on their schedule, which means that everything could play in their favor, whoever wins this game today down here in Louisville.
2: Yeah, it does feel like we'll be seeing one of these two teams in the ACC championship. Have you been here? Have you done games at Louisville before?
3: First time for me. First time being in the state of Kentucky. And,
2: oh,
3: Zaz,
2: wow.
3: I'm with you.
1: How many states is that for you?
3: Well, now it's up to 42.
2: Really?
3: The only states I have not
2: He's
3: been to.
2: There.
3: The only states I've not been to have been Alaska, okay. Wyoming, Idaho, Arkansas, Kansas, Missouri, Indiana, and Utah.
2: Wow, you know them off the top of your head. That wasn't even looking at his notepad and his phone. That was impressive.
1: Now, the rules are important here. Like, you don't count a state, you just drive through,
3: right? No.
2: See, I think you do. If you drive through and you stop, if you spend your hard-earned money in that state, I actually think it counts. Now, not if you fly over it, but not if you're in the airport.
3: Okay, that's a fair
2: rebuttal. But driving through,
3: that's the lawyer and you showing up. That's a fair counter-argument from Amber the lawyer. No, it's not semantics. It's tactics more than anything else. So there's a case to be made for that.
1: I think that is the story of today's game here in Louisville. SMU in Louisville really does feel like, and the Hurricanes won last night. We'll get to the action from last night, as we had some significant games that got the week started last night. But it really does feel like this game could go a long way. Of course, Virginia may have a say also.
3: Sure.
1: But it does feel like this game will go a long way in who could get to the ACC championship game. Do we expect a lot of points scored here today? What are we thinking?
3: Well, when you have one team in SMU averaging over 540 yards per game and another team in Louisville averaging over 550 yards per game, the tea leaves are telling me that the defensive coordinators are not going to have a fitful night of sleep when it comes to dealing with these offenses. You have the number one quarterback in the country in terms of yards per game and Kevin Jennings at SMU, but that Lincoln Keenholz guy is not bad either. Number two in the country in yards per game. And I thought ever since the first half against Ole Miss, he was definitely on the struggle bus. He got off the struggle bus, and he found a way to be under the competent bus. And from that point on, he has been terrific running the football. That is something that Louisville has not had in terms of power running quarterback kind of guy that can make plays down the field and get the ball to the wide receivers. But Kevin Jennings of SMU, he is completely, completely special. And especially being fully healthy this year, that ankle injury compromised him a lot last year. Now having him at full 100% full tilt Boogie. They have a lot more confidence calling the plays they want because he's fully healthy.
2: Right, and Louisville being healthy this year as well. They were playing a backup quarterback last year when these two teams matched up. SMU got the better of them there. We know that we saw SMU against Florida State a little bit earlier in the season. Mm-hmm. Small sample size. Obviously, we've seen Rhett Lashley. We've seen Kevin Jennings in this offense before. But so far this season, turnover prone.
3: Yeah.
2: Freddie, how much of a factor do you think that might be for SMU today?
3: Well, it better be a factor because in a hostile environment that you're about to come into, you're not going to survive like they were able to do against Florida State, Amber, where they were minus four in the turnover battle. Florida State did not turn over the ball once. They turned over four times. They found a way to win that ball game on the road in their first ACC game of the year. That's an outlier. Those things aren't a recipe for success. And don't think for one second Rhett Lashley did not talk about that with his team, because Kevin Jennings has 8 touchdown passes, but he also has 2 interceptions, and he even said he's got to be better when it comes to certain situations. Just throw the football away and not try to force it. They cannot lose the turnover battle today.
1: Well, both teams here, again, they're getting going. The call gets started right here, 3 p.m. Eastern time. Freddie Coleman will be on the call with Mike Cousins. Both these teams, SMU and Louisville, looking to bring that big monster energy, ready to take it to the next level. Unleash the beast this college tailgate season with Monster Energy. Tear into a can of the meanest energy drink on the planet, Monster Energy. Unleash the beast. Now, the beast is also likely to be unleashed tonight in Oxford. You got LSU, Ole Miss, 7:30 p.m. Eastern time tonight on ABC TV. That game right there is... Is that the most high-profile game of the college football regular season?
3: Oh, there's no doubt about that, because we've been waiting 239 days for this ever since Lane Kiffin decided to turn tail and leave Oxford and go to the neighboring state when it comes to Baton Rouge, Louisiana, and try to ply his trade with LSU, especially when he spit in their face and said, I don't think I can win a national championship here, but I believe I can do that in Baton Rouge. It's one thing to leave to go somewhere else, but to tell a state like Mississippi and a school like Ole Miss, I can't get it done here winning a national championship with this team, this is personal, more personal for the fan base than the players or any of the coaches on either side of this game.
2: Obviously, we know about all the drama in Oxford, Mississippi right now. What would be the best storyline, the best outcome in terms of that narrative coming out of this game that would keep things the most exciting, do you think?
3: Boy, Amber, that's a really good question, because I think that's been lost in all this lanesmanship from Lane Kiffin, what he's been able to do with this and this, and Sam Leavitt being doubtful, then Sam Leavitt, the quarterback, practicing and all that kind of thing.
2: Get out of town with that stuff.
3: But the one thing, I'm with you, number one, but the one thing that's been lost is that you have these two high-profile teams that are really, really good.
2: Yeah.
3: We have Sam Leavitt on one side and that offense of LSU, and then you have Trinidad Chambliss, Heisman Trophy candidate Kewan Lacy on the other side for the Ole Miss offense. I think it comes down to which defense can – you're not going to stop these offenses, but can you slow them down? But I'm with you, Amber. We've lost sight of the fact that this shapes to be a potential out-of-sight matchup involving these two teams. We have LSU number 7 and Ole Miss number 8.
1: We're taking you up until 3 p.m. where coverage of SMU Louisville gets going. We are right in the shadow of LNN Federal Credit Union Stadium. You'll be able to hear Freddie Coleman on the call with Mike Cousins. Great job, Freddie.
3: Always a pleasure.
1: Thanks for coming by.
2: Freddie.
3: Anytime.
1: 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She's Amber Wilson. I'm Jonathan Zaslow. Coming up next, football, not the only program at Louisville that's having a great start to their season. The coach of the third-ranked Cardinal volleyball team joins us on set right here next on ESPN Radio.
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6: 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That's right, we are in Louisville, Kentucky. It is number 16 SMU at number 23 Louisville. 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She's Amber Wilson. I'm Jonathan Zaslow. Good to have you aboard here as we have Week 3 college football already underway. We'll get to the action from last night in a moment. We got great games to preview throughout the day, including this one here, SMU and Louisville. But joining us now on set here, Dan Meske, Louisville women's volleyball head coach, the number 3 ranked volleyball team in the country. Dan, thanks for joining us today. So what is today like for you? What's a football game day like for you?
7: Well, we were watching the UNC Clemson game in the office while we were kind of prepping for our trip to Lexington. We're playing Kentucky tomorrow, but college football is always nice because it's usually a prep day for us, so we've always got college football on in the background. So, you know, we fought the crowd down here to join you guys, and then we'll take off for Lexington in about 30 minutes here.
8: We appreciate fighting the crowd.
6: You're doing us and going straight to the airport.
7: Yeah. Well, we're not flying to Lexington. We're going
6: to bus
7: that
8: now. You're to Lexington, Kentucky. You think that they're flying there.
6: Well, like a five-minute flight.
8: We talk about this often. You got to learn where things are, Zaslow. You got to work on that. So big one tomorrow, Coach. A fourth-ranked Kentucky against you guys. Zaslow mentioned third-ranked in the country right now. That is a 3 p.m. Eastern game. You can see it on ABC tomorrow. So a very big one. What does the prep look like? Does it look different when it's Kentucky? We went around earlier, Coach. We were asking, the cheerleaders were here earlier. We were asking them, what's the fan base that you absolutely would never want to marry into? Every single person answered Kentucky.
7: It better be. So, no, for us, I mean, the challenge with that is this is our first really big, like, rivalry game, you know? Yeah. So we've played some top 25 teams and some teams that volleyball-wise we've run into before, TCU, some up-and-coming programs, Creighton. But Kentucky, I mean, that's the one that it's like Kentucky was in the national championship last year. You know, they've always been top 5 or top 10 every year we play them. And so the prep, we try to keep it as consistent as we can, knowing that there's a lot of outside noise and a lot of, you know, other stuff that I think makes the storyline fun. But for us, we have to try to approach it like it's just another game, even though we all kind of know it's not.
6: Okay, so how do you, you'll have to excuse the ignorance, how do you prep, how do you study film for your opponent in volleyball?
7: Yeah, so I mean, I grew up playing football, so I'm really intrigued by the football model of, like, you know, offensive coordinator, defensive coordinator, and we model our volleyball team very similar to that. The only change is, you know, offense and defense flips in one play, where in football you're either on offense or on defense. But that's kind of, you want your offense to be really resilient and be able to kind of throw different challenges at the team you're playing. In Kentucky, you know, their head coach Craig Skinner, he was an assistant at Nebraska two job cycles before me. Nebraska's kind of like the Alabama football, for example. There's a big coaching tree there.

0: So me and Craig, we came up kind of the same way. So for us to be head coaching against each other, we kind of know a lot about how we run our systems. So our offense, we've got to have some new problems for them to figure out defensively. And then on the flip side, you know, the challenge is always, are they going to do what they do best, or are they going to try to exploit a weakness that you have, which I think is very similar in most sports. So it's a little bit of a game of cat and mouse of what you think that your opponent might do. But like any sport, like any competition, if you can just be good on your side and control what you can control, like those coaching cliches, they're cliche for a reason. They're true. If you can do that, you usually have a pretty good result.
1: Louisville women's volleyball head coach Dan Meskey joining us here on College Football Campus Tour. You mentioned that you grew up playing football. You played volleyball at Ohio State as a student. Then you go on, you've had a long career here as a coach. You were an assistant coach here for years before you took over as head coach. You've seen a lot. I mean, you're young, but you've seen a lot in terms of how college sports has changed and has changed dramatically since you certainly played the game. What has that done with women's volleyball specifically?
0: Yeah, women's volleyball is not immune to that. Every sport, I feel like, if you look, you know, our assistant coaches are in their 20s, so they're kind of young in their coaching career. So we find ourselves telling the stories of, like, man, back in the day. We'll tell stories of, like, how recruiting was. And Volleyball might be the most unique of how recruiting's changed. When I first started coaching, the recruiting rules, there was unofficial visits, and there really wasn't a prospect age. So there were 7th and 8th grade players committing to college when I first started coaching. So then they said, well, this is crazy. We need to totally change it. So then official visits became a big thing, and we were hosting all these official visits their junior year. And they said, well, they're taking too many official visits. It's costing too much money. Let's go. So the pendulum just kind of keeps swinging. And so it's 20 plus years. It's crazy what's going on with NIL, with, you know, rev share, all that. But change is pretty consistent within college sports. So I think the great coaches are very adjustable and they learn quickly. And so that's what I've always challenged myself to do, because as crazy as it seems right now, 5 years from now, we're going to be talking about something else that's crazy in college sports. Just always happens.
2: Is it similar to, say, football and basketball, where you're not just recruiting players, you know, from high school, you have to re-recruit your own players each year?
0: Not so much in volleyball, and I think we've got a great culture here where we've always been a developmental program. We really kill it in the undergraduate recruiting. Our recruiting classes are great, and we don't really scour the portal too much. So I think every program finds their identity. With us, you know, we say, you know, it used to be we want to recruit our players for 40 years, not four. Now they get 5 years, so I guess it's 50 years, not five. But we really do want to be a part of the whole journey of those players. Anna DeBeer, Charity Looper, Elena Scott, those are all professional players that played for us. They were all in our gym yesterday training. So we really like making it something that, you know, this is a lifetime thing, not just, hey, what's the best situation for me that year, and then I'll figure it out from there. That's just not why I got into college sports, and that's not what's fun for me. So we'll continue to keep our program a developmental program.
1: I mentioned that you've been coaching here for a long time as an assistant coach and now as a head coach. What does make Louisville special?
0: You know, everybody says the people everywhere they're at, but it really is unique here in the fact that, like, our coaching staff, I think, is so talented. Todd Chamberlain has been here pretty much every step of the way. I've been here for a decade. He got here 1 year after me, but he's been our recruiting coordinator. So when you see the talent that we have, he's the reason. You know, there's been consistency with that. And then Parker Mickish and Jenna Otek are, like I said, two younger coaches in the game, but I think two of the most just impressive young coaches that are in their 20s in our game right now. I think our coaching staff is like an all-star staff. So I think that trickles down to, if you spend 4 or 5 years with us, you're going to get better. You're going to get, you know, we always say, don't let your dreams be dreams here. Like, we're going to go get them.
2: Dan Meskey, Louisville women's volleyball head coach, joining us here, College Football Campus Tour. The women's volleyball team here at Louisville ranked number 3 in the country. Now, we're here throughout the night. We're going to the game. We've never been in the stadium before. We've never been to a game here at Louisville. If Louisville wins, what is the atmosphere like here tonight? What are we going to expect?
0: It's a heck of a lot happier. So, you know, we're in such a unique part of town here with the football stadium, which I like. Like, it's very much the campus feel. You know, it's right here on campus. So, you know, either way, the city's going to be lighting up. There's so much to do here. But, you know, this SMU team, SMU in volleyball is top 5 right now, too. So there's a similarity in the rivalry. But football, I mean, SMU's gotten the better of them the last 2 years. And I'm not immune to that of, like, man, Louisville is ready for a win against SMU. Like, it means a lot for the season. I mean, the city's going to be blowing up. It's going to be really fun. Plus, you got Louder Than Life is happening, you know, not a mile from where
2: we're at. I didn't realize that until I was flying in yesterday and I saw the window. Oh, Louder Than Life is this weekend. Hey, Tool's performing tomorrow night.
0: It's a one-stop shop right here. So either way, they're going to be partying, but I think they're going to have a lot to celebrate.
1: I think the state fair is here as well. It's wild here in Louisville, but you guys are leaving because you have to go to Lexington in about 30 minutes. Big one tomorrow. You can watch it on ABC, 4th-ranked Kentucky against 3rd-ranked Louisville. Coach, thanks so much. We really appreciate it. This has been really fun. Good luck tomorrow.
0: Appreciate you guys. So let's get a Cards win here in L&M Stadium. That'd be great.
1: And then another one tomorrow.
0: There you go.
1: Go. There you go.
2: There you go. And you'll be able to catch Dan Meskey and the Louisville women's volleyball team tomorrow, 3 p.m. Eastern time, as you have number 3 Louisville taking on number 4 Kentucky.
1: They're not flying to Lexington.
2: I was just going to tell you that.
1: They're driving to Lexington, Kentucky.
2: That's right.
1: Same state.
2: Don't say that they're flying.
1: Why would they fly?
2: It makes no sense. Why would you fly? It's not that far away. It's in the same state, and it's only like a 90-minute drive. I don't know why anyone would say that you're going to fly.
1: I mean, if you have a PJ, in fairness, maybe you thought they were taking a PJ. You know, if you have a PJ, I guess you could just, like, hop over.
2: I don't know, but
1: short ride.
2: All I know is it'd be really silly for anyone after you just asked him about flying there. It'd be really silly if somebody ever said it again. We are live here just outside L&N Federal Credit Union Stadium. You know, all time that Louisville has never beaten SMU. 0-4. 0-4 all time against them.
1: Yeah.
2: Now, they obviously they've not played very much, but they have never beaten them before. And I mean, look, everybody knows I make my picks at the end of the show.
1: Everybody knows.
2: If you're wondering, hey, Zaslow, who are you going to pick? All right. I got news for you. You're about an hour and a half early. Okay. Everybody knows I make my pick here on College Football Campus Tour at the end of the show. Amber will make her picks as well. But this should be a shootout here this afternoon. You got two quarterbacks.
1: Yes.
2: Kevin Jennings, who, by the way, in his fifth year at SMU. When do you see that anymore?
1: You don't.
2: A player who's is at the same school for 5 years.
1: That is a huge advantage.
2: You never see that anymore.
1: Chemistry between him and his coaching staff, him and Rhett Lashley, I mean, you can understand why they have that belief in Kevin Jennings. Just the amount of experience that he has and the continuity, you never see that. That in and of itself. And then the fact that this dude's good. I mean, he's averaging over 400 yards per game.
2: One of just three ranked versus ranked matchups that we have today is right here in Louisville between Louisville and SMU. And then on the other side, all right, you got Lincoln Keenholz, who's in his first year here at Louisville. And Louisville, this is a team that they have one loss on the year. They lost a thriller 41-38 at Louisville in week number one. So, yes, it's their first in-conference game, but also looking for their first huge win of the season. While SMU, they're 1-0 in the ACC. I can't say that they've had a huge win already when the one game in conference is at FSU, considering what FSU has looked like after and considering what FSU is likely going to wind up.
1: I still think if you're going for SMU to go down there and play there, I mean, I think it's still good. I mean, for Louisville, listen, I mean, they took it to Ole Miss. They almost knocked off Ole Miss. That ends up being a great game between those two good teams. And you and I both think Ole Miss is really good. So both of these teams have been impressive so far this season. And you mentioned Keenholz. Transferred from Ohio State, didn't want to sit there on the bench, comes here to start, already averaging 375 yards per game. These are, in terms of total yards, the 1-2 offense in the country. I mean, these are incredibly explosive offenses. This game today is actually going to have to come down to defense, because that's where both of these teams have some question marks.
2: Currently in action right now, we got three ranked teams that are in the second quarter. All three of these games are late in the first half. Number 2, Georgia leads Arkansas 21-0. Number 6, Ohio State is on top of Kent State 28-0. And number 14, Penn State leads Buffalo 27-3. All three of those games are late in the first half. We'll make sure you're up to speed on the rest of the action coming up here, week number 3. And what teams impressed in the polls? Which teams went down? That's next on ESPN Radio.
3: On the Monday edition of Unsportsmanlike with Evan Cohen, Chris Canty, and me, Michelle Smallman. The Rams are coming off an uninspiring week one loss to the 49ers with no Myles Garrett. Should they be on upset alert against the Giants? It's Unsportsmanlike, 6 a.m. Eastern, right here on ESPN Radio, ESPN2, and ESPNU.
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14: Hello there. I'm Mark Robbins. College football Saturday well underway with some top 25 teams playing. In fact, number two Georgia at Arkansas just about halftime with the Bulldogs leading the Razorbacks 21-3. Number six, Ohio State at home leading Kent State. Buckeyes up late second quarter, 28-0. And number 14, Penn State at home leading Buffalo 27-3 in the third quarter. Now, coming up 7:30 p.m. Eastern tonight on ABC and the ESPN app, it's number seven LSU at eighth-ranked Ole Miss. Yeah, Lane Kiffin returning to Oxford for the first time since leaving before the playoffs a season ago. Kiffin says he understands his less than favorable standing with the fans at Ole Miss and tried to prepare his players during practice this week.
15: Having people heckle him just so that they get used to it, so that they, you know, try not to react when they get into that setting today, because there's going to be a lot of emotion all through the stadium, obviously, that you're feeling there right now, and a lot of excitement. But I look at it differently. I look at it as what an awesome thing for college football to have this game, have this much energy, have two states behind their programs like this, from governors to everybody. I mean, this is college football.
14: That is Lane Kiffin earlier on ESPN's College Game Day. You know what? We got a top 25 matchup coming up here on ESPN Radio in a little while. Number 16 SMU at 23rd ranked Louisville, 3:30 Eastern for the coverage here on ESPN Radio, on ESPN2, and the app.
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18: Ohio State gets the ball snapped, and the ball is thrown deep downfield, and the play is broken up and intercepted. Falling on the ball was Grayson Littleton on a Hail Mary pass, and the Longhorns come from behind and win it. 24-23, Texas defeats number one Ohio State.
2: Oh, that's right. Call courtesy of Learfield. That was, of course, the biggest story of week number two. A game that lived up to the billing, at least the fourth quarter did, as Texas knocked off Ohio State last weekend. You're listening to College Football Campus Tour on ESPN Radio, powered by Bloom Energy. We are outside L&N Federal Credit Union Stadium. We got Louisville, SMU coming up. We're taking you up until coverage at 3 p.m. Eastern time. Jonathan Zaslow, Amber Wilson here with you. Now, the committee, all right, which we give you our 12-team college football playoff at the moment. We have a brand new 12-team college football playoff ranking coming up next hour here on College Football Campus Tour. But Amber, if we pay attention to the AP for a moment, everybody knows the committee, which is you and me, okay, that's number one.
1: The only committee that matters.
2: And then a really distant number two is the AP polls that we look at.
1: So distant.
2: Like
1: AP
2: really far down.
1: Has all sorts of stuff going on that's fugazi. But nevertheless, we do, of course, early in the season in particular, monitor those rankings because that other committee doesn't even bother to meet yet.
2: No. They're lazy. They're lazy, and you're telling me when their first, you know, rankings come out, you're telling me they don't look at ours for reference?
1: Of course they do. Our committee's been doing it all season long. Their committee just joined the party.
2: Sitting around doing nothing. So the committee week three college football playoff rankings will be coming up next hour here on College Football Campus Tour. But Amber, let's take a look at the AP poll this week.
1: Okay.
2: The big movers and shakers, okay? As far as the teams that moved up the most heading into week three here, obviously we start with number one, Texas. The Longhorns, they moved up three spots from number four to number one after beating Ohio State. When Texas wins that game,
1: yeah,
2: you really only have two choices, right? Like, the AP. They were either going to move Georgia up from 2-1, or they were going to move Texas up from 4-1. I was a little bit surprised, considering that Ohio State dominated the whole game, and Texas only wins at the end there, and, of course, by the slimmest of margins. In that sense, I was a little bit surprised that they decided, okay, Texas, you're now number one.
1: Except for Georgia's played Western Kentucky and Arkansas. Playing Arkansas right now, rather, it's 21-3 in the half. They play Tennessee State and Western Kentucky before this version of the AP poll came out. Yes, they've been blowing out teams so far this season. They've also played a whole lot of nobody. Mm-hmm. And so that's why the AP poll is going to then give the deference to the team that just beat the other number one team in the country. It's funny, the story for me wasn't Texas moving up to number one, because I anticipated whoever won that game at the end, even if it was by 1 point, was going to be number one in the country.
2: That is usually the way it works.
1: That's because, again, these other teams that are there at the top of the AP poll, they haven't played anybody. Notre Dame hasn't played right anybody significant. Obviously,
2: right,
1: nobody.
2: So the win
1: Indiana
2: is good enough to catapult.
1: Indiana can't compete with certainly anybody that Texas has beat at this point. But what I did think was the more interesting conversation about this week's AP poll was going to be, what did they do to Ohio State? Because how much do you punish Ohio State for a 1 point game that came down to the wire against the now number one team in the country, and they dropped them out of the top five. I was a little surprised by that.
2: Yeah, so with that said, Ohio State was one of the biggest mover downs, if you will. Movers down?
1: That's mover downs?
2: Movers down.
1: I think we're working on that.
2: Movers downs? Mover down.
1: Movers down.
2: Movers down. Ohio State moved down five spots down to number six. The team that actually moved up the most this week in the AP poll was BYU.
1: Yeah.
2: BYU moved up four spots from number 15 to number 11 with a win against a Power 4 team, that being Arizona. They beat them by double digits. Tennessee, Utah, and Iowa all moved up three spots themselves to numbers 15, 17, and 18, respectively. And now if we go to the movers downside,
1: yeah,
2: the most spots dropped was Oregon, predictably, who, Amber, they're lucky they're still ranked.
1: I can't believe they're still ranked.
2: They moved
1: 21
2: down 15 spots.
1: Mississippi State's not ranked, who has a Heisman contender right now, a quarterback, and has a really good win coming off of going into Minnesota last week. But Oregon, who frankly has sucked it up this season until last night, is still ranked. Last night, Oregon put up 81 points.
2: I mean, Portland State's not even an FBS team.
1: 81 points.
2: Who cares?
1: I got to be honest. I think Dan Lanning needs to be investigated for that. Like, that's...
2: You think it's like cruelty?
1: Maybe. It's cruelty. I think that might be criminal in some way. I'm not really sure what the crime is. It just feels criminal to go ahead and pile 81 points on Portland State because you want to try to make up for what you did the week before, losing to a team that, I mean, a historic loss the week before to Oklahoma State. And so you go pile on poor Portland.
2: You
1: for
2: barely
1: 81 points?
2: Got past Boise. You lost at Oklahoma State, who lost 12 consecutive games to FBS teams. No one is impressed with your 84 points against Portland State.
1: 84. I think I said 81. 84. 84 to zip.
2: No one's impressed.
1: Last night for the Oregon Ducks. But they are, alas, they are ranked.
2: I mean, call out the dogs at some point, Dan Lanning. No one is impressed with your 84 points against Portland State. Oklahoma, they dropped 13 spots.
1: Yeah.
2: Predictably, losing at a then unranked Michigan team, they dropped to number 24.
1: Yeah. Listen, Oklahoma still has a path here to the college football playoff, and a lot of that depends on also what Michigan ends up doing. Maybe the first week for Michigan was just a fluke. They found something last week in their running game. If that's true and they end up having a good season, then that certainly helps out Oklahoma. That loss doesn't look so bad, and then Oklahoma can find its footing. John Mateer definitely does need to find his footing this season.
2: Amber, let's take a look at the Heisman watch here as week number 3 is already underway. What do we got now? As we know that going into last week, Miami Hurricanes quarterback Darian Mensah, he had the shortest odds according to DraftKings Sports as far as winning the Heisman. Darian Mensah last night certainly didn't hurt any of his chances, as the Hurricanes quarterback was 30 for 34. He opened the game 23 for 23. 30 for 34, 220 yards, three touchdown passes on the season now. Mensah, 11 touchdowns, 0 interceptions, 8 incompletions.
1: It's unbelievable, his numbers. I mean, an 89.9% completion percentage there with his number 71 of 79. It's ridiculous. And so, of course, he is still the favorite coming off of last night's game. 200 plus 270 right now, according to DraftKings.
2: Okay.
1: Jeremiah Smith is next in terms of the odds right now on DraftKings. He is a plus 750. So right now, it is not particularly close between those two. Jeremiah Smith, certainly the favorite coming into this season. The Ohio State wide receiver, 16 receptions, 315 yards so far, 3 tutties. He's been very good. He hasn't been, I don't think, lights out. Malachi Toney, I think, has been lights out. That's the dude who Darian Mensah is throwing to down at Miami. 28 receptions, 444 yards, 5 touchdowns so far. The numbers don't even sound real with what's happening with the Miami Hurricanes. Of course, they played a whole lot of nobody, so we do have to keep that in mind. And Ohio State has played a whole lot of somebody, so that certainly tempers these numbers when we're talking about the Heisman race. I mentioned Mississippi State earlier. I was watching them last week. This Kamario Taylor, who was on nobody's radar going into this season, is so unbelievable.
2: Mississippi
1: State,
2: dude,
1: has it.
2: Sneaky decent team.
1: They're playing South Carolina today, so it's a very big matchup. Obviously, we know Lenora Sellers is a star for South Carolina in his own right. Both of these teams certainly have their flaws, but Mississippi State goes into Minnesota last week. Taylor's numbers right now, 38 of 56. Almost a 68% completion percentage, 581 yards, 7 touchdowns, 0 interceptions. He's put another 145 yards on the ground and another tutty. I mean, this dude is for real. He can do things with his arms and with his legs. Trinidad Chambliss is certainly still in this conversation. His numbers are phenomenal. We know the matchup he has today against LSU.
2: Moment for him tonight, then.
1: This is his Heisman moment if he wants it. Arch is still in the conversation.
2: Arch had the big moment last week.
1: He had the big moment. His numbers are good. The problem is they were really, really pedestrian for three quarters of that game. I mean, in the first half, they were downright abysmal. Mm-hmm. He had negative yardage at one point in that game. That's through a pretty true. Significant portion of that game. I don't know how. I get it. It was a Heisman moment at the end. He certainly helped them win. He's got that killer winning instinct, I guess, coming off of that game. But in terms of what he's done right now, he would not be leading the way for me. We also have Jaden Maiava there at USC that we're keeping an eye on. Jaden Baugh, don't sleep on him. My Florida Gator running back as well.
2: And Dante Moore last night in a ridiculous 84-0 victory.
1: 84-0. Let's pad those stats, Dan. That's what we're doing there.
2: Well, and okay, so
1: me and Dan Lanning on a first-name basis.
2: So you say that, and it's like, all right, doing Dante Moore's numbers, they weren't even, like, crazy.
1: This is why I don't even have him on my list right now.
2: He was 19 of 23, 280 yards. He did have 4 touchdowns passing. I mean, I would have figured if you win 84-0, your quarterback's going to have 450 yards passing,
1: right?
2: I figured.
1: You would think.
2: 280. Now, Dylan Raiola, came in. He's the Patrick Mahomes lookalike, mm-hmm. right? Dylan Raiola, he was 11 for 11 for 124 yards and 3 touchdowns. But I would have figured, you know, Dante Moore, you would have let him really pad those stats last night. It really wasn't the case.
1: You know, I think. Listen, obviously they've had a difficult season. I don't think him winning the Heisman is what they're focused on. What's more interesting to me about Dante Moore isn't the Heisman conversation; it's the NFL draft conversation. And I know we're going to end up having that throughout the season because he chose to come back. He would have been a top pick mm-hmm. in this past draft. Things not going so great before last night for Oregon so far. Does that hurt his draft stock? You know, that's the risk that you're going to take if you're going to come back. The NIL certainly helps. He's reportedly getting something like $6-7 million to play this year at Oregon. That certainly helps, but maybe doesn't help enough if you end up dropping to, you know, the third, fourth round. We'll see. A lot of people still think Dante Moore is spectacular, so there's a lot of season left.
2: We're here in Louisville outside LNN Federal Credit Union Stadium, taking you up until 3 o'clock Eastern Time, where college football and ESPN Radio takes over. For this matchup, SMU number 16 at number 23, Louisville. She's Amber Wilson. I'm Jonathan Zaslow. Coming up next, we had some important games last night. That's right. That helped set the tone for the polls this week and maybe for the next few weeks. We'll go through them next. 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
18: Coming up on Monday at 3, Kyle Bailey reacts to Carolina's Week 2 game against Atlanta, and we also recap the highs and lows of another college football weekend. Tune in at 3.
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3: Hurricanes now a first and goal at the two-yard line. Benson, the shotgun, towel draped over his belt, Miami all in white. Mowry to his left shoulder, Tony wide left. Extra tight ends, Upshaw tight on the right side, high snap. There's a pass, caught for a touchdown! A little jump pass, and it's Tony for the touchdown! And Miami cavorts in the lights. A hat trick for Mensa, pulled them all, and Miami with another 30-7 over Wake Forest.
2: 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The Miami Hurricanes, the number 5 ranked team in the country, improved to 3-0 with a Friday night win at Wake Forest, 33-20. 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So the Hurricanes, they led at one point last night. I mean, Darian Mensah came out, completed his first 23 passes of the game.
1: He was perfect, 23 of 23. It was unbelievable. We're watching it. We're on air last night for Friday night on College Football Campus Tour. And it's like, all right, he's 10 for 10. Now he's 12 for 12. Now he's 15. You know, and it keeps going and keeps going and keeps going. Is this man ever going to throw an incomplete pass? It's unreal.
2: But the offense was really stifled in the second half. I don't know if it was the Canes taking their foot off the gas. The Hurricanes, early in the third quarter, took a 31-7 lead. Their only score, again, came from the defense on a safety. Mm-hmm. Wake Forest did have the ball in the fourth quarter, down 33-20 with a goal-to-go situation with about 4 minutes left in the game. You score there, it's anyone's game. Who knows what winds up happening? The Canes defense came up with a stop. I would think that the positive that you take from this, if you're a Hurricanes fan, and probably the way Mario Cristobal looks at it also, is, okay, good, I got something to yell at my team about.
1: Yes.
2: I got something to correct with them, you know, in film. I get to look at this entire second half and throw it in these kids' faces and say, this is unacceptable. Now I could do a little bit of coaching and bring my team back down to earth.
1: Yeah, I mean, the headline today in the Miami Herald is the Miami Hurricanes still undefeated, but get a needed wake-up call at Wake Forest. I don't know if it was that much of a wake-up call, but here's what I do know. You're absolutely right. That coaching staff is going to use
2: they
1: that
2: like
1: as
2: it.
1: Such. They like this result. They allowed them to put up 20 points on that defense. So if you're one of those coaches, you go in, you rail against your squad, we're not going to get away with this against a better team. We can't ever take our foot off the gas pedal. Every single game has to be this level of importance. We're not just trying to make an ACC championship, but we're trying to make a national championship once again. And so you use that. And listen, there's probably some truth to it. I mean, it's early in the season. You do still have kinks to work out. And when you get ahead of yourself and you think you're a little too perfect, that's when you can get caught slipping, and I don't think that the Hurricanes are going to do that, so I think that this is going to go a long way towards that.
2: Well, here, let the head coach Mario Cristobal tell you what they learned from last night's game.
4: Elusive quarterbacks, they rule college football. You know, if those guys can extend plays, a lot of people running open down the field, and they did that tonight, and credit to their receivers as well, they made some plays. But you got to get guys on the ground, you know, and when you force fumbles, you can't have just flat out dumb penalties on a late hit on the quarterback, you know? So we got a lot of growing up to do and a lot of learning to do as well. But that being said, proud of the effort, because no one ever stopped fighting, no one ever stopped working, and you get yourself a 13-point win on the road.
2: And speaking of the second half, where the Canes only scored 7 points and allowed Wake Forest to creep back into the game, let Coach Cristobal tell you, they didn't play up their standards.
4: I think you got it wrong with keeping your foot on the gas. You know, this is football. These aren't Hollywood scripts and narratives. Hey, they did this. No. Miami tried to play hard, and we know what? We were not the calls and the execution behind them. They were not where they were in the first half. It's that simple. Everybody was working their butts off to try to do better, and we didn't perform to our standard. So you know what? There's good things that you take from every game and certainly some things that we have to learn and improve upon, and we're looking forward to getting home and doing that.
2: So the Hurricanes, they survive. They stay undefeated. How about last night, Texas Tech hangs on with a 28-26 win over Houston at home. Number 13, Texas Tech, drops number 22, Houston. And this game came right down to the wire, Amber. The score was 28-20. Houston scores on a 10-yard pass with under a minute to go to make it 28-26. So, of course, they have to go for the two-point conversion. Let's hear the call.
5: Wigman steps back. Now he rolls to his left. He's going to run for it.
6: And he throws
5: the football out. It's fumbled forward. Incomplete. They're going to say, no, it did not count.
6: Can't fumble the ball forward. That was Austin Romaine who wrapped him up. He tries to reach out. The ball got away and rolled into the end zone.
5: Boy, you had to hold your breath for a second there.
2: Call courtesy of Brian Jensen from Learfield. And you heard there the ball was lost into the end zone where Houston did recover it. But two things. One, you can't fumble forward on a fourth down or a, you know, conversion type play.
31: Right.
2: And also, you see in the replay, he was down before he lost the ball anyway. And the ball, I mean, it's maybe half an inch short of the goal line.
31: Mm-hmm. Listen, Texas Tech ends up getting lucky in this one. Right now, they still control their own destiny. We know that they're the favorite in their conference, but this did not look like an overmatched visitor coming in to play the conference favorite. And that's what it should have looked like when Texas Tech took on and hosted Houston. I mean, they exposed Texas Tech in so many ways. They controlled the game clock over 33 minutes in terms of time of possession in favor of Houston. They put up 458 total yards on this Texas Tech defense. They converted 9 of 15 third downs, rushed for 176 yards, ran 15 more plays than Texas Tech did. When you look at the stats, it is ugly for Texas Tech. They've got a lot of things to work on, and we already had our concerns going into this season for a team that we had a lot of questions surrounding that quarterback position because we know what happened there coming into the season. But last night, they were exposed in ways well beyond just the quarterback.
2: Well, speaking of questions, coming up at 3:30 p.m. Eastern time today, let's head to some news out of Tallahassee this week, where you have Florida State at the Alabama Crimson Tide. FSU fired athletic director Michael Alford earlier in the week. Mike Norvell, it feels like, already under the, on a hot seat. Well, here is the FSU head coach after he learned the AD was fired.
7: We started off this morning early, and that's something that hasn't been addressed up to this point. And right now our focus has everything to do with our preparation for Alabama. And, today is the players' day off. I mean, I'll talk to them about it tomorrow when we get them all together. You know, Michael was very active. He's around. When you get news like that, it's always going to have an impact. But right now everything's about the preparation for what's ahead here on Saturday.
2: And then at one point this week as well, I think the next day, you had a huge truck outside of Mike Norvell's home, which people felt was a mover's truck. I'm not sure that it was a mover's truck.
31: It doesn't make sense.
2: I think it may have been a delivery truck, but everyone was running with it. Oh, that's an ominous sign right there.
31: Listen, the ominous sign is the AD getting fired who gave him the extension. That's the ominous sign. The writing's on the wall. They'd have to pay him another $50 million if they fire him in season, though. They save that money if they fire him after the season. They're going to be paying this man an absurd amount of money throughout the rest of his contract. It's something like $800,000 a month. Roughly, they're going to be paying for an athletic department that is $437 million in debt. $437 million in debt. Of course, a lot of that does have to do with stadium renovations. Second in the country in terms of debt there for an AD. It's a tough time to be a Florida State Seminole fan.
2: And now you got reports out there, I believe from The Athletic, that Jimbo Fisher could be interested in FSU once again.
31: They should take him back with open arms.
2: The committee is going to give you its college football playoff rankings.
10: 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The Rams are coming off an uninspiring week one loss to the 49ers with no Myles Garrett. Should they be on upset alert against the Giants? It's Unsportsmanlike, 6 a.m. Eastern, right here on ESPN Radio, ESPN2, and ESPNU.
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14: A lot of people want to get on here today and blame Bro Avero. We have so many different parts that are on this defense right now not come together. And Derrick Brown did not play in the preseason. Most of these guys didn't play together in the preseason.
15: 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The offense looks great. Defense ain't going to give up a 60-banger every week. So
16: 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Or any type of injuries, the defense will improve. 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
4: Now, Mark Robbins, let's get you caught up with some top 25 college football action. Third quarter, Fayetteville, Arkansas. It's number 2, Georgia, leading the Hogs 24-3. Number 6, Ohio State, about to begin the third quarter against Kent State and up 35-0. Julian Sain with 2 TD tosses for the Buckeyes. Number 14, Penn State at home, leading Buffalo 34-6 as they get into the third quarter. We got a top 25 matchup for you coming up on ESPN Radio in a little while from the ACC. Number 16, SMU. At number 23, Louisville, 3:30 Eastern for our coverage. 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That leaves open the possibility he could return to the Yankees on the regular season finale, September 25th. But Yankees skipper Aaron Boone can't even speculate on the return.
24: Tough to know for sure. 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
4: 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Atlanta at Houston. Braves trying to wrap up the NL East. Astros tied for first in the AL West.
10: 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With no Myles Garrett, should they be on upset alert against the Giants? 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
0: 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Here we go.
1: Chambliss back to pass. Throwing end zone. 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
1: Only three ranked-on-ranked games here this week in college football. 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She's Amber Wilson. I'm Jonathan Zaslow, taking you up until 3 p.m. Eastern Time, where coverage begins for number 16 SMU and number 23 Louisville. You could also watch on ESPN2. Louisville has never beaten SMU. That's right, Louisville 0-4 all time against SMU. This is the first conference game of the season for the Cardinals, while SMU already 1-0 in the ACC with a win in week number one at Florida State. But Amber Wilson, it's time now. Let's get to our committee rankings. That's right, as we debut our week three committee rankings. Now, you may be saying to yourself, Zaslow, what are you talking about? What's your committee? Our committee is who makes the college football playoff rankings. We don't care about any people. We don't care about a coaches bowl. And then the other committee, the selection committee, they're sitting around twiddling their thumbs right now. They're not doing anything, all right? So we step up to the plate, and here is our 12 college football playoff teams if the playoffs started today. Let's get it going here, Amber.
2: So let me remind you, last week we had Ohio State sitting atop of the poll. Ohio State had a little matchup against Texas there in Austin, Texas. And Texas ends up getting the better of Ohio State in an absolutely epic college football game. So Texas now is number one in the committee's poll. We also, like the AP did, catapulted Texas all the way to the top because not everybody has played that level of competition. At number two, we had Miami last week. No reason to move them. Miami still sits at number two this week as well.
1: And obviously Miami won last night 33-20 at Wake Forest. Number three is the Georgia Bulldogs. Georgia right now leads Arkansas 24-3 early in the third quarter.
2: Georgia has been very, very good this season, incredibly solid this season. I don't feel like anybody's talking about the Georgia Bulldogs because they haven't played anybody. But also, that's sort of the story of a lot of these top teams. Let's move on to number four. Now, number four last week was LSU for us. But here's the problem, Jonathan Zaslow. At some point, we got to put Ohio State back in this picture. They lost by 1 point from game that was really only
1: on the road. A game they dominated really for three quarters.
2: It was really only lost there in the fourth quarter. Still comes down to the final seconds. So we go ahead and we give them the nod. We put them at number four for the committee. We wanted them to stay within the top five. The AP dropped Ohio State out of the top five. They're sitting there at six in the AP poll. I feel like that's punishing them too much for a very close loss on the road.
1: So right now in the top four, which would be the four teams that have byes, we have two SEC teams, an ACC team, and a Big Ten team.
2: Yeah, Texas, Miami, Georgia, Ohio State, they would all have byes. If the season ended today, which would be weird, I don't know why it would
1: really
2: end today.
1: Weird.
2: So now what do we
1: imagine
2: do?
1: Imagine if people have tickets for games later in the season.
2: I know. And then what would we do? And our tour would be over. It'd be a big bummer. Good thing it is not. We're actually at Penn State next weekend. But let's keep it moving here. So LSU was at four last week. We bump LSU down to five.
1: No fault of their own
2: there for Ohio State. LSU has a huge one today, obviously, in Oxford, Mississippi against Ole Miss. That means these polls are going to change by next week.
1: Yeah, I mean, if LSU wins tonight, I could see them jumping into the top four of our committee next week.
2: Number six, we have the defending national champ, Indiana Hoosiers. That's exactly where we had them last week as well.
1: Number seven, the Fighting Irish. They were number seven last week. They remain number seven today. Notre Dame, they play at 7:30 p.m. Eastern tonight as they host Michigan State.
2: Okay, play somebody Notre Dame. But all right, it's fine. It's Michigan State. It's fine. I mean, they've had some decent opponents so far. We'll see what happens with Notre Dame. Don't forget, Notre Dame has that Fugazi thing this season, where as long as they're ranked in the top 12,
1: they automatically in.
2: In other words, they cannot get bumped out again for another team that needs to get in. They're not going to get bumped out by the group of six winner that needs to get in. They're not going to find themselves right there at the outside looking in like they did last season. Ole Miss comes in at number eight. They were number eight last week as well for the committee. They're at number eight this week for the committee. Something's got to give between number five LSU and number eight Ole Miss on the committee's rankings.
1: Number nine is Texas A&M, who thrashed Arizona State in the second half last week. We were at College Station.
2: A solid
1: last
2: win.
1: Week, and Texas A&M at 3:30 p.m. Eastern time today, they are at home taking on Kentucky.
2: So then what do we do now with 10, 11, and 12? And this is where things end up looking a little bit different. We had Texas Tech at 11 last week. Last night when the committee met, it was before Texas Tech played last night.
1: All right, but they beat a ranked team last night. They hung on. They beat a ranked team. They came from behind. It's a good win.
2: They hung on.
1: It's a good win. It's ranked
2: hung
1: team.
2: On being the key words right. here because they did not impress last night. But you're absolutely right. They end up pulling it off at the very end. They get the win. So Texas Tech rounds out the top 10. I'm going to need more from Texas Tech if they're going to stay in the top 10, but I won't demote them yet.
1: Making their debut in the committee's college football playoff rankings at number 11 is the Alabama Crimson Tide. Alabama at 3:30 p.m. Eastern today. They host Florida State, looking for payback, obviously, from last week's season opening loss in Tallahassee. And
2: that feels like a big one only because Florida State did beat them last season. Listen, Florida State's in a free fall as a program. I don't think Alabama's going to be caught slipping again. Obviously, this game also in Tuscaloosa makes a big difference.
1: And rounding out our 12-team college football playoff right now,
2: we need a group of six representatives.
1: And that team, we have dropped Boise. Because we're no longer impressed with Boise. We were impressed with Boise because they hung around at Eugene in week number one, almost beat Oregon. But we learned last week, Oregon, that's not a very good team. So
2: despite
1: you know what?
2: The fact that they put up 84 points last night on poor Portland
1: no
2: State.
1: No one's impressed with that. So we're also not impressed with Boise
2: Bullies,
1: anymore.
2: These Oregon Ducks.
1: So coming in at number 12, representing the group of six, Western Michigan.
2: Welcome to the party, Western Michigan. After Michigan lost, didn't lose, if Gazy stuff happened at the end of that game with Western Michigan, we still didn't give them the respect. But then Michigan goes out the next week, beats Oklahoma, a team that everybody had coming into the season as a top 10, top 10, 12 team, maybe top 15 at the worst. I mean, people were expecting big things from the Sooners this season. So that catapults Michigan up in terms of the respect column, which then, of course, by virtue, catapults Western Michigan up, who beat them, almost beat them, kind of beat them, should have beat them.
1: And that right there is our week three college football playoff rankings according to the committee. Another huge game that we are certainly paying attention to, the two of us being Florida Gator grads, is tonight at Auburn. Yeah, Florida
2: buddy.
1: Taking on Auburn with two new head coaches, new with their, you know, current schools, that being John Sumrall and Alex Golish. And this is a huge statement opportunity for both of these head coaches early in the season. Get some goodwill with your fan base. And there is the added layer of John Sumrall came very close to being the Auburn head coach before ultimately choosing Florida.
2: Yeah, I mean, that's really the juicy story. I feel like in this matchup, it's an unranked matchup. Obviously, two programs that two good coaches took over. They have work to do, even though it's looked good for both of these teams so far early in the season. Auburn had an actual test. This is going to be Florida's first real test of the season. But John Sumrall was that guy for Auburn. He was there in the state. He has family ties to Auburn. His wife went to Auburn. Auburn had been targeting Sumrall as the next head coach there for quite some time. They were in talks. Apparently he wanted the job, and then the administration bleeped it all up, and he ends up taking the Florida Gators job instead, and they were sort of left sitting on their hands. They end up eventually landing on Alex Golish. I think that's a great hire for Auburn, but because of sort of the added juice of it not working out, now it's the guy that we got versus the guy that we thought that we had. That's sort of an interesting component to this whole thing.
1: He had a great quote earlier in the week when he was asked about, you have family in the Auburn area. Is it weird for them? Do they root for Auburn even though you're the coach at Florida? And he
2: you're
1: was
2: no family of mine.
1: Yeah, like he was almost insulted with the idea that anyone in his family, despite what your lifelong rooting interest might be, would be rooting against me. So, you know, this is my career. This is how I support my family. If you're rooting against me, you're not my family.
2: Right, you're not my family anymore. He said, this is my family. I am a Florida Gator. Obviously, as a Gators fan, I love to hear it. Don't forget, though, Alex Golish, when he was at USF last season, he beat the Florida Gators in the swamp. Same quarterback, Byron Brown, by the way, for that USF team, is now leading the way for the Auburn Tigers. This is going to be a heck of a good one. Jordan Harris, a nice heat is a very difficult place to play. I'm excited about this matchup.
1: 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Amber Wilson, Jonathan Zaslow here. Coming up next, we head to Oxford, Mississippi.
2: Why? What's going on there?
1: Kind of a big deal
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0: When you want the latest on the Carolina Panthers, you want Kyle Bailey.
1: I'm not interested in, you know, screaming that somebody needs to be fired after one football game. To be clear, I'm not defending him either. And if they fired him today, you wouldn't hear me complaining about it. I'm just saying, I'm not here to start screaming about somebody getting fired today yet, but boy, it set the most opposite horrible tone that everybody thought was behind this defense to start the regular season. And after 3 years of waiting for Ivero to have the personnel to run his defense, if this, you know, is largely the personnel, what exactly should we expect this defense to be?
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7: 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She's Amber Wilson. I'm Jonathan Zaslow. We got all the tailgaters making their way into the stadium as kickoff is a little bit over an hour here, as you got a big-time ranked-on-ranked matchup, but not quite as big as the ranked-on-ranked matchup that is in Oxford, Mississippi tonight at 7:30 p.m. Eastern Time on ABC. LSU at Ole Miss, and joining us on scene, Ryan McGee, co-host of Marty and McGee on SEC Network. Ryan, thanks for joining us. Good to hear from you. So tonight, give me the atmosphere so far there in Oxford. All right, we'll try and get a hold of Ryan, as we must not have him now. While we wait for Ryan to get connected here, Amber, there's a whole buildup with what the atmosphere is going to be there in Oxford. And I think we all have to remember, okay, it's a college football
8: game.
7: It's going to be rowdy, sure, but it's not going to be some dangerous atmosphere.
8: Yeah, that's been really strange that people, Stephen A. Smith saying, you know, he's scary, he's not going to take that chance. I mean, that component of this has been really strange. Obviously, emotions are running high, but it is a college football game after all.
7: All right, let's try Ryan McGee here again, co-host of Marty McGee on SEC Network. Ryan.

0: you're there, what is the atmosphere like in Oxford? Does it feel extra charged up?
1: Oh, yeah. Oh, there's no question about it. It's interesting, though, because in full disclosure, I'm Marty and I are in my rental car. We're looking for a cold drink right now because it's very hot outside. But we sweated through our suits during Marty McGee's morning. Yeah. But what's interesting is how it's kind of shifting. So Friday, Marty and I went into the square and we interviewed all these people, and everybody was kind of cordial. Like, we were kind of, you know, there were posters everywhere, AI posters of like Lane Kiffin in a Speedo, and there were all these buttons that said, my favorite was it was a Carly Simon reference. It was, you're so lame, you think this whole game is about you. And so there's a lot of that.
2: That's perfect.
1: But everyone was pretty cordial. I feel like it was changing a little bit today, and I feel like as we're looking around now, we're literally, y'all should see the people right now just dragging coolers down the street. I mean, 6 hours before kickoff, and it's 7 hours before kickoff, and it's, but they're getting tuned up now. And listen, anyone who was at the Lane Kiffin Tennessee game, 4 or 5 years ago,
2: yeah,
1: that was fun until it wasn't. Right when we got about halfway through the fourth quarter, and it was obvious Tennessee was going to lose, and then there was a couple of calls that didn't go Tennessee's way, and the student section got, that's when the projectiles started. So that's the part people are worried about. But listen, Apache helicopters and hundreds of police officers, everybody is anticipating something. They just hope that never happens.
2: Yeah, absolutely. It's funny you mentioned Tennessee, because I keep saying everyone's making this huge deal about it. I mean, the way that he left Tennessee was so much worse than what's happened here with Ole Miss. But heck, we can talk about this with Lane with multiple stops. Ryan McGee joining us here on College Football Campus Tour. We know about Lane's tactics, Ryan. Sam Levitt became one of those tactics seemingly this week. Do you think that was to cover up the fact? I mean, we're not talking about the fact that we've seen two different Levitts this season. You know, the dude who we saw be phenomenal against Clemson, or the dude that we saw turn it over multiple times there against Louisiana Tech. Do you think that was the point of it, or is it just that Lane likes us to talk?
1: It's just him doing it. I mean, you saw the reaction from Pete Golding. He's like, yeah, whatever. He used to do this with us all the time. And it's, you know, what I've always said about Lane Kiffin at Tennessee, and full disclosure, and y'all know this, I went to school there. I married a girl from Knoxville. All my roommates are mad I even talked to Lane Kiffin. But I give him a lot of credit. Because that Tennessee team was not – Tennessee team ended up with a winning record, but the most brilliant thing he did that year was he put the attention on him, which, as we all know, he likes, but it also kind of took the heat off of the players. And that's one of the things that Marty said when he was talking to all these staffs during the week, he said on our show, which is, you know, let's make this about us and take the heat off the players, and the players – maybe they don't feel the effects of all this. I think when they get in that stadium tonight, everyone's going to feel the effects of it. But, yeah, I thought, you know, make it about him while an LSU team that still has some work to do does that work.
0: Ryan McGee, co-host of Marty and McGee on SEC Network, joining us here on College Football Campus Tour. LSU Ole Miss, 7:30 Eastern tonight on ABC. It almost feels like the way some of us talk about this game tonight, that it would be an upset if the home team wins. Does it feel that way?
1: I mean, no, not to me. I think that's fair. But I think that because of the drama and because we are just talking about one guy, that we kind of forget about the fact that, you know, I mean, listen, maybe the two best offensive players in the country are in the same backfield, and it's Ole Miss's backfield. Mm-hmm. And this is a coach. And, yes, I understand that Pete Golding hasn't coached that many games, but every game he's coached has been against a ranked team except for one. And his record went pretty good, right? I mean, this is a guy that still almost played, got his team to a national championship. So I think on paper, genuinely, I think Ole Miss is better. But I think because LSU did in week one, and you know, I get it. They were kind of ahead of schedule. And because Levitt is really, really good and that defense is really, really good, then, yeah, I get the upset. I get that talk. But I still think the home team is favored. And I think if home field advantage has ever meant anything, then and we'll see that tonight because this crowd is, I mean, this just riding around town right now. It is, I've been doing this for a minute, and it's, I've never seen an atmosphere, never had an atmosphere feel like this.
0: Wow.
2: I bet. It's got to be unbelievable there in Oxford, Mississippi. You mentioned Trinidad Chambliss. Obviously, he's phenomenal, but nobody knows him better than Lane Kiffin probably knows Chambliss. Now, I guess we could say on the flip side, of course, Pete Golding also knows everything about how Lane Kiffin runs an offense. Which one of them do you think has the bigger advantage there, or do you think that just sort of their familiarity with each other cancels each other out?
1: I think Trinidad Chambliss is the best player in the country. And I'm always going to go with that. You know, I think that obviously we know the coaching staffs, but like it's kind of like the Levitt thing. Listen, Pete Golding wasn't fooled. Pete Golding knew the deal, and he just laughed it off. You saw him on McAfee talking about it, and so it's been interesting. Golding talking about it. He's going to look across the field to see what Lane is thinking about, what he's thinking about, what he's thinking about, right? It's like that Inception movie. That's what it's going to feel like. But at the end of the day, I go with talent, and I think that Trinidad Chambliss is the most talented player in the country.
0: Lastly here, Ryan, is this the most high-profile game on the schedule this regular season in college football?
1: Oh, yeah. No. We were talking about that this morning. Marty and I were about the fact that, you know, we never know where we're going to go to do the show until like the Sunday morning before, and we've known since the SEC schedule dropped last fall that we were going to go to this game. We certainly knew it after Thanksgiving. And so, it's again, I've been doing this a minute, and I can't remember a game with this much juice this early in the year. And it's not just about football. It's also about, you know, obviously the soap opera. But, oh, by the way, it's a top eight matchup. And, oh, by the way, it's two teams that can win the SEC. And, oh, by the way, it's the Magnolia Bowl. It's 115th game. I mean, this is, you know, this is Billy Cannon's Halloween run. This is the, you know, the night the clock stopped. I mean, there's so much crazy history with this game. And then you add the soap opera onto it. It's I honestly cannot remember a September game that was like.
0: Great job, Ryan. Enjoy the action tonight. Thanks for hanging out with us.
2: Thanks, Ryan.
1: Anytime. See y'all.
0: That's Ryan McGee. Oh, and that right there was Marty.
2: And that was Marty in the background.
0: Marty and McGee joining us here on College Football Campus Tour. Yeah, like it's the highest profile game of the season.
2: Easily.
0: And
2: I hope it doesn't disappoint, man, because that game, it has so much hype around it.
0: Well, you know why it's not going to disappoint? Because the crowd is going to keep you invested no matter what. It like the crowd is the third player in the game tonight. And even if the score is a couple touchdowns, the crowd is still going to be so juiced up at every single play.
2: Yeah.
0: I think it's going to keep your interest.
2: Yeah, absolutely. I'm really excited to see that one. We've got a great college football slate this Saturday.
0: Yeah, this really feels like the versus just week three, but it feels like the first weekend where things feel really, really big. Jonathan Zaslow, Amber Wilson here, coming up next. Sustained excellence is the hallmark of a great program, and the coach who joins us next on set knows all about it. This is College Football Campus Tour on ESPN Radio.
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8: A lot of people want to get on here today and blame Bro Avero. 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
1: Hello there, I'm Mark Robbins. No upset threats among the early games right now involving top 25 teams. Number 2, Georgia, going to the fourth quarter in control at Arkansas, leading the Hogs 31-3. That's on ABC, by the way. Number 6, Ohio State, up comfortably at home on Kent State, 42-0. Julian Sayin with a couple of TD tosses, including a 49-yard Hail Mary at the end of the first half. 14th-ranked Penn State blowing past Buffalo, 48-6 third quarter. Rocco Becht, 11 of 19, 212 yards, and a couple of TD tosses. Biggest game on the schedule for week 3 in college football. 7th-ranked LSU coming up against number 8 Ole Miss. Lane Kiffin ditched Ole Miss at the end of the regular season last year to take LSU's opening, and now returns with the Bayou Bengals for a top 10 matchup in what will be a hostile environment. So how does LSU handle being the road villains, and how does Ole Miss manage all its pent-up anger toward its former coach? Coaching legend, ESPN analyst Nick Saban with some words.
15: I think there's three things that are really important to being a great competitor in the big moments. You got to have intensity, you got to have a sense of urgency, you got to have immediacy, you got to do it right now, but you got to play with intelligence, you got to play smart. And if you get emotional, you're not going to make good choices and decisions, and you're not going to be able to play with those three eyes. And I think that's really important when this game starts. What team can do that the best?
1: That was Nick Saban earlier today on ESPN College Game Day.
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0: College Football Campus Tour coming at you live here. We are in Louisville. We have Louisville and SMU, 3:30 p.m. Eastern kickoff. We're taking you up until coverage begins right here on ESPN Radio at 3. 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Jonathan Zaslow, Amber Wilson here. So we got some really good action today in college football. You got three ranked teams right now. They're smoking their opponents, Georgia, Ohio State, and Penn State. The numbers 2, 6, and 14 teams, respectively, in the country are all up huge. Those games are late in the third quarter. Joining us now, Jeff Waltz, Louisville women's basketball head coach in his 20th season as head coach here in Louisville, all-time winningest coach in program history. Thanks for joining us, Coach. What is a football game day like for you?
17: No, it's great. Really enjoy the excitement, the atmosphere, and then there's no pressure on me. You know, I get to enjoy it. It's not worrying about putting a game plan together. We have the opportunity, our players are out here. We practiced some this morning, some recruiting weekend. Mm-hmm. So it's great, especially a day like this.
2: Do you take recruits to the game? Or do you go to all the games? How does that work?
17: We do. We try to, you know, depending on what time of game and our weather, of course. But it's a great atmosphere to bring our recruits in, to give them the opportunity to see them support, the support that we get. We like to do it, and then, you know, we'll see if we're able to hang in here for four quarters with the heat.
2: Yeah.
17: Normally for us.
0: It's a little chilly here today.
17: It's Jeff. For you,
2: basketball, you don't have that problem.
17: No, that's right. I tell people all the time, we were smart enough to coach a controlled temperature
2: sport. Yes,
0: that's right.
17: I know what I'm getting each day.
0: That's right. Now, you're into the football, though, because the first thing Coach said when he sat down, he's checking the Clemson, North Carolina score. You're into it.
17: Well, I enjoy college football, especially ACC. We like to follow to know where it's going, the impact it might have on Louisville. It's when college football starts up, it's great. You sit there on Saturdays, you get a chance to, if it's a home game, you come, and if not, you sit by the TV for 6-7 hours. It's what you're supposed to do, isn't it?
2: It is, absolutely. I'm curious about the camaraderie here amongst the coaches. I always like to find that out from head coaches at these universities. Like, how much time, if at all, do you spend with, you know, Coach Braum? Is everybody from all the other respective sports? Do you guys get to hang out and spend time together?
17: Yeah, it's great. I mean, obviously, I think I'm one. Arthur, our swimming coach, then Dan McDonald, our baseball coach. I think all three of us have been here for 20-plus years now.
2: Yeah.
17: You know, we've watched some come and some go, but the relationships that we're able to build, our athletic department, Josh Hurd, our athletic director, does a great job of making sure the head coaches get the chance to collaborate. And it's important because, we want to be out there supporting each other. And then your student-athletes, when your student-athletes see that the head coaches, assistant coaches are all out supporting each other, they come out and support as well.
0: We had one of your players come by and say hello earlier.
2: Yeah.
0: McKinley Randolph came by, right?
2: Yes.
0: What's the outlook for your team this coming season?
17: Really excited about things. We'll be preseason top 10, I think. We should be.
0: You say that like
2: That's
0: it's no
2: bad.
0: Big deal. That's a big deal.
17: Well, we've been fortunate enough here to do that for the past, 14, 15 years. Now, you know, we've got a great group, returned 5 of our top 6 players. In the area that we're in right now, had those 5 actually signed to come back before the year was over last season.
0: How have you dealt with that over the last few years and how all that has changed with keeping your own players?
17: You spend more time, and it's okay. You're spending more time trying to retain the ones you have.
0: Yeah.
17: It's retention is easier than going out and trying to replace them. You have to adapt. If you're not willing to adapt at this time in this age of college athletics, you're going to get run over or run out. It's real simple.
0: Do you spend more time now recruiting, high school seniors or players in the transfer portal?
17: We do a little bit of both. I mean, we're going to sit here. We're going to try to look for a high school player that we think can come in and have immediate impact. And then if we can't find that one, then we're going to wait until the portal. It's just, I think it's coming to a point in time in college athletics, it's harder to find a player as a freshman who's willing to possibly, hey, you might not play much your freshman year because I've got 2 or 3 that are ahead of you. If you beat them out, great, you're going to play. If not, are you willing to put that time in so then when your time comes, you're going to play? Now, they'd rather go play someplace where they can play,
0: right,
17: perform, and then go in the portal, and then you just try to get them after they've played a year or two someplace else. As crazy as it sounds, it's kind of what's going on. And then for us, if you're going to put that time and that effort to develop a player and then they leave on you, you know, so we're looking for freshmen that we think can come in here, compete and play. If they can do that, that's great. Then if not, we're going to look for a portal player. And we only use the portal here at Louisville to fill a void. We're not going to just try to find someone to recruit over a current player that we have that we currently believe in.
2: You have four transfers this season, all from power conferences. Jeff Waltz, Louisville women's basketball coach, joining us here on set on College Football Campus Tour. You are just one of five active coaches right now in power conference schools who have been at their respective school for 20 years or longer. You mentioned that you've been here at Louisville for a couple decades.
17: Yeah, are you bored? No, you know what? I'm blessed. I'm an hour and a half from home.
2: Are you bored?
17: Yeah, no, I'm an hour and a half from home. My parents still come to games. I've got two older brothers, a sister that's younger. They're all married with kids. They come to the games. You know, in this profession, you just go where the job it takes you. And I've coached all around as an assistant coach. This is my first head coaching job, and it's going to be my last.
0: How much has this school, 20 years, okay, so how much has the school, the athletics program in general here at Louisville grown over those years?
17: Now, it's been remarkable to watch. I mean, you know, I was fortunate enough to be hired by to Tom Jurich, who's one of the best all-time athletic directors. And Tom really had a vision for what this athletic department could become. You know, when I got hired 20 years ago, one of his first thing he told me was, I don't want to just have a good team every 4 or 5 years. I want to have a good program. And that's just not our program. You look at our volleyball team, our softball team, your football, basketball, baseball, swimming. It just goes right down the line. And now Josh is doing a great job as our athletic director of keeping that going. But I always say it's getting harder and harder to have an athletic department that has success all the way across it. Now with rev share, NIL, you're putting your resources more so in a smaller group of an area.
2: It does get harder. I would imagine one of the things that also gets harder, as you have more success, as you continue to go through your career, I mean, you guys have won 20 or more games now, 16 straight seasons. So what is that like, Coach, when you do have the continuity? You do say that this is your first, last job as a head coach, right? You've set the bar as high as you have, and you continue to do that. Does the pressure continue to build, or does it actually get easier on you as you continue on?
17: No, it builds. We laugh all the time. You know, I sit there, I'm like, 20 years ago, Louisville had never been past the second round of an NCAA tournament. Mm-hmm. And now, if we're knocked to the Sweet 16, Elite Eight, we've had a bad year. Mm-hmm. You know, that's the mentality and the expectations that we've created here. But I'd rather be at a place where you have expectations than working at a place where they just really don't care. And that's the one thing we're fortunate about. We have a fan base here that cares about our basketball program. And we've got a responsibility then, and that's to come out here and compete and to win.
0: How about how much the women's game has grown since your time here?
17: Now, it's, you know, we started off with about 2,000 fans a game, and now we're averaging between 8 and 10. So, it's grown, and it's a lot of fun to watch.
0: We got the head women's basketball coach here at Louisville, Jeff Waltz, stopping by as we're getting set for Louisville SMU here, which kicks off just after 3:30 p.m. Eastern time. Coach, thanks for hanging out with us. We appreciate it.
17: I appreciate it.
0: And
2: thanks,
0: good luck,
2: Coach,
0: with the coming season.
17: Thank you all so much.
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0: Early in the fourth quarter, Georgia leads Arkansas 38-3. Also early in the fourth, Penn State all over Buffalo 48-6. And late in the third, it's Ohio State 42, Kent State 0. College Football Campus Tour on ESPN Radio, powered by Bloom Energy, brought to you by the Manscaped Lawnmower. That's right. We're in the shadow of LNN Federal Credit Union Stadium. Louisville and SMU kick off just after 3:30 p.m. Eastern Time. Coverage will begin at 3 p.m. College football right here on ESPN Radio. So we got the game this afternoon, Amber. We'll enjoy the atmosphere here. My pick will come up in a little bit. I know
2: everybody calm down. It's coming.
0: Calm down. All right. Everybody calm down over here. The pick is coming up, but we got the game, and then we're getting after getting on that bourbon trail later
2: Louisville,
0: tonight.
2: What you got? Got
0: to see what you're up to here. Show me what you got, Louisville. That's right. That's why I like these afternoon games. We experience the action here, and then we could see what's going on
2: You know
0: tonight.
2: What they've got? They've got bourbon. That's everywhere
0: right.
2: I turn, there is bourbon.
0: You've
2: in
0: done
2: this
0: a good
2: city.
0: Job looking. The place that have the bourbon that you know I like.
2: Oh, I looked up the distilleries. I started looking up how late they're open. I looked up the distilleries in town. out of town because there's the whole Bourbon Road, or Bourbon Trail, whatever it's called, right outside Louisville. So we got some things going on tonight. Plus, of course, we've got some very big college football action that you are going to have to take in throughout the evening as well.
0: You know what time it is. Brought to you by the Manscaped Lawnmower. Let's get to today's picks. Come on now. Let's go.
2: Stop stalling.
5: Kentucky at number 9, Texas A&M.
0: That's right. Texas A&M coming off a win over Arizona State, 3:30 p.m. Eastern time. And you got Kentucky, who in the first half last week at home against Alabama, they looked great. But then they got smoked in the second half. I'm going with the Aggies at home today.
2: They went into the halftime of that game against Bama leading 17-13. And it felt like Will Stein's era there in Kentucky was off to a really hot start, but then you mentioned there, all of you, obviously Alabama dismantled them in the second half. You and I were at that Texas A&M Arizona State game last weekend. They have not missed a beat this season so far. Texas A&M looks like they're firing on all cylinders. Give me the Aggies.
5: Florida State at number 10, Alabama.
0: So Florida State fired their athletic director earlier in the week. You got Mike Norvell, Jimbo Fisher rumors out there. And now they get to go to T-Town and take on an Alabama team that is plenty angry about a week one loss in Tallahassee last year. FSU, they're coming off of a week one loss against SMU. Remember, they played twice technically in week one, or week zero, week one, however you want to look at it. FSU, they're in a rough spot here, and it's going to be ugly today in Tuscaloosa. Give me the Crimson Tide.
2: You and I both love at Tuscaloosa, Alabama. That
0: it's
2: is
0: a place.
2: Fun stop when you and I get to go there. I don't think Florida State is going to love Tuscaloosa, Alabama nearly as much. I know that they beat Alabama last season. That was a very different game, a very different place, and now this FSU team is in a total free fall. It's going to be too much going there. Give me Alabama.
5: Number 12, USC at Rutgers.
2: That's across the country. Do you know? Now, you've had a little confusion with how the country works.
0: I don't know where anything is.
2: Especially today, you asked the women's volleyball coach. They were getting on an airplane to fly from Louisville, Kentucky to Lexington, Kentucky, which is like an hour and a half
0: drive. I want
2: to
0: get there as quick as I can.
2: So that was very confusing. So
0: why
2: you struggle with geography. Let me help you out. Los Angeles, California, New Jersey. There
0: okay,
2: are really
0: LA,
2: different
0: that's on the
2: parts.
0: Left, right?
2: Right. And New Jersey, that's on the right.
0: That's on the right.
2: Yeah, across the country. This is USC's first game away from home.
0: Yeah. I guess the only story here really is USC all the way across the country on the road. They're a multi-touchdown favorite here. To me, it doesn't matter. Give me USC big.
2: Yeah, listen, they're out of the Coliseum. Fine. It's not going to matter. I hope that they're well-rested. They don't often win, actually, on the East Coast, but it doesn't matter to me in this matchup. Lincoln Riley will finally get another one east of the Mississippi River. Give me USC.
5: UTEP at number 19, Michigan.
0: So Michigan, after a really loud week, they come back and they win at home against Oklahoma. And Bryce Underwood essentially answered the bell last week. He was 9-for-17 with 111 yards passing. He also had 87 yards rushing and a touchdown. We'll see if Michigan can wind up building off of that. Give me the Wolverines.
2: I mean, this has been quite the season so far for Michigan, right? I mean, you had the Hail Mary over Western Michigan, the play that maybe should have never existed, the mulligan there, so they get the win. They are undefeated. You mentioned a good win there against Oklahoma. This UTEP team, by the way, fell to that Oklahoma team this season, 51-0. Give me Michigan.
5: Florida at Auburn.
0: Okay, this is
2: now we're talking.
0: We are looking forward to this one tonight. All right, which bar around here is showing Florida and Auburn? I'll see.
2: I've already looked it up. Don't you worry. I've already looked up the Gator Club, the Bluegrass Gator Club here in Louisville, Kentucky.
0: So we got two head coaches looking for big early season SEC wins. John Sumrall, Alex Golish. Give me the Gators on the road tonight.
2: Whoa, that's not a homer pick at all. You know what I'm going to do? The same darn thing. We are homers through and through. Give me the Gators in a difficult Jordan O'Hare at night on the road.
5: Michigan State at number 3, Notre Dame.
2: I don't know if we're very objective.
0: So C.J. Carr, Notre Dame quarterback on the season, 6 touchdowns, no interceptions. Notre Dame, is this a test? I mean, it's a Big Ten team. Give me the Irish at home.
2: All right, listen, both these teams enter with 2-0 records. But Notre Dame is in a different class right now than the Spartans are. Give me Notre Dame in this one as well.
1: number 7, LSU. At number 8, Ole Miss.
0: Now, really huge news, okay, tonight, as Sam Levitt, LSU quarterback, is no longer on the injury report.
2: That is shocking information.
0: A couple of days ago, he was doubtful. He has overcome, all right? He got a magic potion over the last couple of days to recover from injury. He bought that magic potion from the same guy who sold Jack his beanstalk beans.
2: Yes.
0: All right, and he is totally healthy now. Sam Levitt and LSU and them boys in Oxford in what's going to be a raucous atmosphere. Amber, give me LSU big.
2: Wow, you are down on Ole Miss in this spot. Ole Miss, that is it, two Heisman contenders on that team. Trinidad Chambliss is phenomenal for that Ole Miss squad. It is a credit to Pete Golding that he was able to keep some of that talent there, like Trinidad, who obviously comes back to play at Ole Miss. I understand what LSU has looked like, but Sam Leavitt has not been perfect. I almost wonder if some of those lane antics were to distract from the fact that he turned over the ball three times against Louisiana Tech. No one's been talking about Sam Leavitt's struggles from last week because of all this stuff that's going on. This is an emotional matchup. I'm going to get crazy. Give me Ole Miss in this. And I hope it's not just because that's the storyline that I want from this game.
1: West Virginia at number 25, Virginia.
0: So this one stands out to me because we're calling this one here between SMU and Louisville. Essentially, the winner of this game has the fast track to an ACC championship game, potentially against Miami. But let's not count out number 25, Virginia, at this point, all right? They're likely going to have a lot to say about that this season as well. So an ACC game that the Cavaliers certainly need, they win this one at home.
2: Yeah, no one's really talking about it. Bo Prabula, you know, he transferred from Missouri last season. He's been phenomenal so far for Virginia. 21 of 25, 317 yards. He's tossed for 5 touchdowns, has just 1 interception on the season. The Cavaliers have dominated teams right now, 34-8. Their first week, 59-3 last week. This West Virginia squad enters the season as well with plenty of momentum. They're also 2-0, but I think Virginia, who is ranked there now at 25th, it's just going to be too much for them in Charlotte.
1: Number 16, SMU. At number 23, Louisville.
0: Oh, yes. Here's the game you all have been waiting for. I was walking around in the hotel lobby today, and people were whispering, there's Zaslow. I wonder who he's going to wind up picking today. That's right. Amber, this game right here, again, ESPN Radio's College Campus Tour, powered by Bloom Energy, brought to you by Monster. Ready to take it to the next level. Unleash the beast this college tailgate season with Monster Energy. Tear into a can of the meanest energy drink on the planet. Monster Energy. Unleash the beast. So, both of these teams, an opportunity for a huge statement here in the early part of the season. This is going to be a great atmosphere here in Louisville, looking for their first ever victory against SMU. Amber, give me the road team. Kevin Jennings and them boys, fifth year at SMU, ton of experience there. Yeah. This is an SMU team that has played in big games over the last couple of years. Give me SMU on the road.
2: I think we could make this one our Manscaped close shave because I could see this game being very, very close. Jonathan Zaslow, I don't want to sleep on what Louisville has been doing. They have a good team. They have a very good product, but I'm with you. I think it's SMU. I think it's that continuity between Rhett Lashley and his quarterback, Kevin Jennings. Give me SMU on the road. Sorry, Louisville. We're getting booed.
0: There you go. That right there has been College Football Campus Tour. Coming up next, it's SMU and Louisville, the start of our college football doubleheader. Next.
6: 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Should they be on upset alert against the Giants? 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
8: There, I'm Mark Robbins. Top 25 college football games all now in the fourth quarter. Number 2, Georgia at Arkansas, leading the Hogs 38-10. Ohio State is thumping Kent State in Columbus 42-0. And number 14, Penn State, blowing out Buffalo in the fourth. It's 48-6. Huge game later in Oxford, Mississippi, as 8th-ranked Ole Miss will host former head coach Lane Kiffin and 7th-ranked LSU. Their head coach now, Kiffin, knows he's got an emotional bullseye placed on him by the Ole Miss fans, and he's told his players they got to play with their heads, not their hearts.
9: Well, not to play on emotion. Obviously, it's going to be there, and there's going to be some of it, especially for some of these coaches coming back, but most importantly, some players coming back. But to play on execution, and this will be a really competitive game for a long period of time with a lot of plays, and so you got to really stay focused and not listen to all the noise and all the chatter as you enter into the stadium.
8: That's LSU head coach Lane Kiffin earlier on College Game Day. Hey, we've got a top 25 matchup starting right now on ESPN Radio from the ACC. 16th-ranked SMU at number 23 Louisville. 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The Yankees have put Aaron Judge on the injured list with a right calf strain, retroactive to Thursday. That leaves open the possibility of Judge returning for the Yanks' regular season finale on September 27th.
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1: 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Well done as the Buffalo Bills destroy the Detroit Lions 41-31. If you're just waking up with us, thank you, first of all. Second of all, you're seeing the score. You're saying, hey, Evan Cohen, Michelle Smallman, Chris Canty, why are you saying the Bills destroyed the Lions? It was only a 10-point game. No, they destroyed the Lions. They were up 27-7 in this game early on, and it was just coasting after that. Josh Allen, 5 total touchdowns, 9 through 2 games played this year. Good morning, Smallsy. Good morning, CeCe.
2: Yeah, they were coasting, but then they felt like they had to pick it back up at the end, and they absolutely did. They turned the gas back on. I was impressed by the Buffalo Bills in a way that I don't think I've ever been moved by this group.
3: I
2: think this is something different. And for everybody that questioned whether or not they made the right call to move on from Sean McDermott, yours truly included.
3: Yep.
2: Last night shows that the organization, Brandon B, the Pegula family, they were justified in making that decision because this offense has hit an absolute another gear. And I thought it was the DJ Moore effect until DJ Moore got hurt and they still kept scoring touchdowns. This group is solid. There are no holes in terms of what they do. They were able to run the football. They were able to assert themselves at the point of attack at the line of scrimmage. They kept Josh Allen clean by and large. And then that passing game is explosive in a way that we haven't seen since Josh has been the starting quarterback. I think this is going to be the team or one of the teams that has that gatekeeps who comes out of the AFC and goes to the Super Bowl.
3: The road could run through the new stadium?
2: Through Highmark Stadium, it could.
3: And what a christening for that new stadium last night. From start to finish, it was celebratory, and from start to finish, the Buffalo Bills controlled this game. And I'm with you, CeCe. I didn't know if Joe Brady was going to be the right hire for this team. I wanted to pick the Bills to go to the Super Bowl, to come out of the AFC, but I just couldn't do that with a first-year head coach in Joe Brady. I didn't know what to expect from him. I also didn't know if he was going to be the right call because he had been in the building. You're not totally changing the culture with this hire because, obviously, Josh Allen and Joe Brady have an amazing relationship. But clearly, this group has rallied around him. Clearly, they buy what he is selling. 77 points, fourth most scored by a team in the first two games as a head coach. He's been awesome. They've been awesome. And they do look like they're going to have something to say about who represents the AFC in the Super Bowl.
1: Yeah, I was completely sold that Joe Brady was the right guy. I said it at the time, and mainly because I had proof of concept that he got the best out of Josh Allen. Because Josh Allen, I mean, let's be honest, when we started our show now 4 years ago, there was no quarterback that both CeCe and I were more critical of as a compliment than Josh Allen, because it's like, hey, you're so good. Stop giving the ball to the other team so much. And what happened? And I don't want to rag on Sean McDermott or Ken Dorsey, the head coach and offensive coordinator today, because it's not about them. But it was Joe Brady that was promoted to be the OC, and he basically made for a little bit Josh Allen a complimentary piece to the rest of their team. And Josh Allen won the MVP as a result of that. Well, now, yeah, he had one interception call back yesterday because of a penalty, but now it seems like he's got that reckless nature out of his system, and he just knows what to do at all times. Their play design is tremendous, multiple times getting Dalton Kincaid open in big spots, and then the play to Joshua Palmer, where it's a 43-yard touchdown, and he had a big play in the previous game against Houston. There was nobody near him. And I will get to the Lions part of it, but it just feels, CeCe, to your point, that this team is already clicking in a way that you feel like, go win the damn Super Bowl. I know it's week two, but go. We talk about the Bears setting all-time records for points scored. They could, too. We could have two teams do that this year in Chicago and Buffalo. Go win the damn Super Bowl.
2: Yeah, I mean, he's the most talented quarterback in the NFL. Nobody has more talent than Josh Allen. Maybe Caleb Williams is right there in terms of talent, but they're 1A and 1B. I mean, Josh is much more of a finished product. What we saw last night is the best version of Josh Allen. Now, the pick in the red zone bothers me. The defensive hole was not on the intended receiver that was being targeted. He had the sack fumble early on in the game. Not his fault, but that is ball security. And just so happens that his guys were able to come up with it. Those are two plays that, if they go the other way, could change the complexion of the game.
1: Yes.
2: But 9 touchdowns, no turnovers through the first 2 games. Yep. There's only been 2 other quarterbacks to do that. Their names are Patrick Mahomes and Peyton Manning. Both of them won MVPs in that season. Peyton Manning got to the Super Bowl, ends up losing to the Seattle Seahawks. But, I mean, this group, based on what they were able to do last night, based on the balance that they showed, Joe Brady having that level of discipline, 38 called passes, 31 called runs, that was a good blend, a good balance. I felt really good about what the Buffalo Bills are trying to do and how their offense is driving the bus. The one thing that I don't want to be understated when we have the conversations around the Bills, because it's easy to fall in love with Josh Allen and Joe Brady, is what the defense is doing. Because those guys are getting after it. Greg Rousseau, Bradley Chubb, they showed up early. And I'll continue to say this. Even without Ed Oliver, that defensive front controlled the Lions in terms of being able to keep them, at least early on, from being able to make it a game. And Deion Walker, the second-year defensive tackle, 6'7", 330 pounds, he is putting together a hell of a season through the first 2 games.
1: I mean,
2: the sack at the end on C.J. Stroud against the Texans last night, he had a huge batted pass on a 3rd down that gets his team off the field right when the Detroit Lions had the ball down 10 trying to drive to cut it to a 1-possession game. That was a huge play. And he was being double-teamed. Best thing you can do as a defensive lineman, if you're not going to get to the quarterback, get your hands up. He did that. This defensive front is impacting the game in a way that I haven't seen a Buffalo Bills front impact the game since Josh Allen has been the starting quarterback. That group, even though Jared Goff had some really good numbers, the numbers that he was able to put together don't tell the story of the job that the defense of the Buffalo Bills did last night.
3: So the defense is stronger than it's ever been during Josh Allen's tenure.
2: Yep.
3: He now has weapons that we say could be a real threat. The offense is clicking, and we're saying that he has the right coach, and he's playing at an MVP level. What can we look at with this team and say that's going to be the reason why they don't get it done yet again? Because I don't see the glaring weakness. And I know it's early. It's only 2 weeks. But they do look different and more locked in early on in a way that they haven't been in Josh Allen's tenure.
1: Yeah, this one. His name is Patrick Mahomes. It's always the one. Like, that's the kryptonite.
3: It's the same thing.
1: Well, when you're saying blindly, like, what's the thing that stands in your way? Right now, they had weird injuries last night. Ed Oliver got hurt pregame, right? DJ Moore got hurt during the game. Keon Coleman, who's now once again a player for them, which kudos to Joe Brady.
2: Man, he looked great last night.
1: And kudos to Joe Brady. He's like, you know what? The guys on my team, I'm just going to do a restart with the guy. Like, forget what's happened in the past. You've been a disaster. We've been a disaster with you. You've said weird things. We probably haven't put you in the best position to succeed. Let's just restart as if we never have played here before. And this Deion Walker guy, who was mentioned a lot on the broadcast, you know, he reminds me a little bit of an interior, like a guy who could play interior and exterior defensive line on a really good Super Bowl team. I can't remember his name. He was like 6'8", 6'7", 330. What the heck was his name? On the Giants. What was his name? Oh, you. He's kind of you, isn't he? Isn't this what you did?
2: Yeah, he looks better than me, man. The guy's playing. He's playing his ass off. He looks really good.
1: Are you saying you didn't play your ass off?
2: I'm just saying, listen.
1: Well, we know the year after the Super Bowl you didn't.
2: Every time you watch that Bills defensive unit on the field, he flashes. Every single time.
1: I understand, but we focus on the edge rushers, and he's the inside guy helping the edge rushers last night.
2: Yeah.
1: So, which was your job, except, not again, you, the year after the Super Bowl, you took off.
2: Yeah, I mean,
1: playing.
2: There were a couple of sacks that the edge guys got for the Bills that Deion Walker walked them into because he beat his man so quickly. Like, that's how good he is. So, I mean, I don't know if this is sustainable. We'll see. The interior for the Detroit Lions offensive line was decimated. The back end of the Detroit Lions defense was decimated. Dan Campbell was playing with a short deck right there. I'm not going to look at this as, you know, the end-all, be-all in terms of judging what the Buffalo Bills are going to be just because the Lions were shorthanded on a short week. We got to remember, the Lions played in an overtime game on Sunday, right? That defense played 86 snaps against the New Orleans Saints. And then to come back and have to play another 70 snaps last night because your offense couldn't get it going early and sustain drives against that Bills defense, that made the game tilt in a way that I don't think even Dan Campbell expected. So, again, not taking anything away from the Buffalo Bills. I'm just providing some context as to why the Detroit Lions struggled. they're going to have some issues that they got to get fixed, and maybe they're going to have to call the cavalry in order to get those things rectified. But the Buffalo Bills took full advantage of an opponent that was shorthanded, and they did not relent from the start to the finish.
1: I will disagree in this regard, slightly. I will disagree in this regard that if we were going to do this like a college football voting system, a ranking system, and we blindly before the season were going to say, what if I told you that the Buffalo Bills put up a total of 77 points over the first 2 weeks against the Houston Texans and a Dan Campbell-led Detroit Lions team? And I understand Dan Campbell was an offensive guy, but mindset is defend, right? That's a hell of a resume through 2 weeks that the Buffalo Bills, we have every right to sit here and say, brand new stadium, Smalls described in essence the vibes around the team, which is important because they probably got a little tight with Sean McDermott at the end. Mm-hmm. She's giving you the proper context in terms of this team feels like they're in it, they're fun, they're, the new stadium, like that kind of stuff matters. CeCe's giving you all the X's and O's stuff on it. And I'm telling you, the resume, just the flat-out resume, is unbelievable through 2 weeks. This is a Super Bowl or bust team. The problem is there's no bust part. They did the bust last year, so maybe I shouldn't say it that way. The bust is meaning fire McDermott. But, like, there's no reason to think, after watching this team through two games, yes, they've given up 31 in each of the first two, that they cannot make it to the Super Bowl.
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5: Now we have got an incredible guest, someone who just continues to do it at the highest level right now. Kenny Chesney, country music superstar, kind enough to join us here. Kenny, we appreciate your time. You're coming off another incredible run for you and getting ready to start a new one. Sphere residency, New York Times bestseller, Country Music Hall of Fame induction. So how are you doing? How is it being Kenny Chesney right now?
6: Oh, it's good, man. It's busy, but good. It's great to see you guys again.
5: Great to see you, too. It's been a little while here. And Kenny, before I get to anything else, I got to ask just out of curiosity. You've done so many great things. You got a stadium tour that's getting ready to come out, which we can't wait to talk about. But performing at the Sphere, I've been to shows there. I've seen what it's like. From a performer's angle, what is that venue like among all the ones that you've been a part of from over the years?
6: Well, it's definitely the most unique. It really is. And for me and the band that's been doing it for a minute, it was great for us to be in that space, and it forces you to create different neural pathways in your brain when it comes to creating and when it comes to putting a show together. It was just magical. It really was. But to see the look on people's faces, when we start the show, I mean, it's as if they're experiencing the music in a completely different state of consciousness. And it was insane to be a part of.
7: Obviously, you're just an incredible

0: superstar now, selling out NFL stadiums. We've been to so many of your shows, and just it's so much fun. But take everybody back. Your first album, I think, was My Wildest Dreams in 1994. Go back to the beginning, yeah. and just how you grew to what you are today.
1: Wow, I mean, yeah, my first record came out in 1993, believe it or not. That's crazy to think about. But, you just mentioned we just put our stadium shows on for next summer. And look, we just didn't wake up one day and decide to do these stadium shows. I mean, it was built year after year, show after show, album after album. And I'm proud of that. You know, but I think like anybody else, when you first start, it's only human nature that you want everything to happen all at once. And I was no different. But I'm really glad that I was afforded the gift of time to get better. It was like, I mean, I don't know, Mike. It was like, for me, when I first started, it's like I spent 10 years in AA baseball, if that makes sense. You know, and then we were able to go and do what we did.
2: I am curious from that standpoint, because you've been so tied in with sports your whole career, and there's such a natural marriage of sports and music, and we always hear athletes talk later in their career about the things you learn once you become a veteran. What's the biggest thing that you learn from back then in the early days to now as someone who's a veteran of the country music scene?
1: Oh, you mean what I've learned from the journey?
2: What you've learned from the journey,
1: like,
2: yeah.
1: How do you mean? Like, oh, wow. You know, we still work really hard. You know, I think that you, no matter what you do, you can't take anything for granted. I really hope I haven't written my best song yet. I hope that I haven't put on my best show yet. So I've never been able to sit still and think, okay, we did it. Honestly, I mean, we still work really hard to give the fans out there the best possible experience they can have of their summer. So I've never been, complacency has never been a part of my journey at all, you know, but you learn indirectly when you see other people do that, you know, where they just get complacent, or they get lazy, or they don't keep pushing themselves. And I've never wanted to be that person.
0: So obviously you're, as we mentioned, a big sports guy as well. Through your concerts, you've had so many athletes up on stage, and you don't tour during the football season. So why is that? And how far did you go in your sporting world?
1: Well, I didn't go too far in the sporting world, Mike, as you know. It's crazy. You know, when I knew my last game of high school was it. I was not going to be, a college athlete. I was not going to play sports later in my life than that. But it was still tough, and we all have that moment where we truly know it's over. And it just came a little earlier for me. Sports has always been a huge part of my life. You know, my father was a coach. So early on in my life, I got this idea of work ethic got instilled in my brain, you know. And so I've always treated what I do a lot like an athlete, especially when I'm training to go on the road. As you guys know, you've seen, you've been to several shows. You know, when I hear music, I can't help but move. And so, I literally have to train to spend 2 hours up there on stage. And so I've treated my body and everything getting ready to go do that a lot like an athlete would.
2: And it certainly has paid off, as we're talking to country music superstar Kenny Chesney here. The original Vibe Room tour going off in 2027. Kenny Chesney, Eric Church, Sheryl Crow, Graylin James. It's going to be so awesome. You mentioned you're growing up, your dad being a coach, being around sports all the time. We know you're a massive Tennessee fan. We all have those memories that you can't shake. Do you have that one sports memory as a fan or as a player that, you know, either still haunts you to this day or still brings you joy to this day?
1: No, nothing haunts me. You know, growing up in East Tennessee and in Knoxville, you know, we didn't have a pro allegiance to anything. It was all just Tennessee football. And we grew up out in the country, and, you know, we saw what we saw. There was only three channels and PBS, and there was no other, you know, you couldn't consume sports then like you can today, where it's so automatic. So the first time my father took me to Neyland Stadium in Knoxville was to, I think I was nine. And I went to watch Tennessee play Notre Dame, y'all are domers. But I went to see Tennessee play Notre Dame, and that was one of the most magical things. It was as if the world, a whole new world opened up to me, because all I knew, all I saw of it then was, at that point in my life, was on TV or on the news or listening to a guy named John Ward, who was a very famous broadcaster in Knoxville, who broadcasted all the Tennessee games. And so that's how I soaked up college sports then. So when I walked into the stadium for the first time as a kid with my dad, it was a big deal. And that's still one of my favorite memories with my father.
0: Who won that game, Notre Dame or Tennessee?
1: I don't know. I can't remember, honestly.
0: I
1: probably Tennessee.
2: I was going to say, probably. Knowing Nealon in that environment, I always worry about that. One of the coolest places I've ever seen a college football game played. So we'll let the Vols have it out of deference to Kenny at this point here, Dad.
0: We'll do that. New album coming out September 25th, Silver Sands Marina. And you have some, so obviously when you tour NFL stadiums, I'm always amazed at this. We you know, playing in the NFL, you play in the full stadiums, but you have a team around you. You're one man on the stage in a sold out NFL stadium and the fans all singing your songs. I mean, that to me has to be one of the greatest things. Talk about that feeling when you just don't have to sing and the fans just sing your song.
1: It's one of the most amazing feelings in my life. And like, and as you know, I mean, that energy, what you feel up there on stage, doesn't happen every day in your life. So when I get to go back up there and revisit what that feels like, it's always an amazing feeling. You know, because we, like, tickets go on sale for next summer, you know, soon. And so the fans will have these tickets for months. We will be anticipating going there, and they will be anticipating being in that moment. But I can tell you, the moment that those two energies meet is a very unbelievable feeling. It's that I've never found it anywhere else but right there. And I love it, you know. And we work very hard on, like I said, presenting our show in a certain way. But when we get to get up there and play music for all those people and to see that just how much it means to them, it makes us want to work even harder. And it's been that way for me forever.
2: Well, that hard work always pays off. Always a phenomenal show. And again, the original Vibe Room Tour, Kenny Chesney, Eric Church, Sheryl Crow, Graylin James. It kicks off April 24th at Raymond James Stadium. Tickets are going to be on sale soon. And anyone who's been fortunate enough like we have to be in a Kenny Chesney Vibe Room before the show, it is nothing but good times and something you're going to enjoy. Kenny, really great catching up. Congratulations again on all the success. Hopefully,
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10: This is SportsCenter. Hello there. I'm Mark Robbins. It's been an easy peasy day for the first few top 25 college football teams in action today. Number two, Georgia, had some fun in Fayetteville at the expense of Arkansas, winning 45-17. Number six, Ohio State, looking sharp at home against Kent State, leading 56-0 in the fourth. And 14th-ranked Penn State, burying Buffalo.
11: So on first and 10, their own 30. They ran a brilliant two-minute drill last week. Back over the middle. Howard at the 45, 40, far side, 25, 20, 15, 10, 5. Touchdown, Penn State, 70 yards from Rocco Beck to Kobe Howard.
10: That call on the Penn State Sports Network as the Nittany Lions beat Buffalo 55-13. Now, number 10, Alabama, trying to kick off at home against Florida State. That game in a weather delay, so we got a top 25 matchup right here on ESPN Radio for you. It's from the ACC, number 16 SMU at number 23. 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That does leave open the possibility of Judge returning for the Yankees regular season finale September 27th. 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Braves and the Houston Astros will tee it up.
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1: 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You know, you were talking about, best supporting actor. The Emmys were last night. Did you watch any of the Emmys last night?
2: I saw the Taylor Swift skits. I saw the Jalen Brunson skits. I didn't watch the actual. I recorded it, so I like to record the Emmys and then go back and.
1: So the big winners were Widow's Bay.
2: Okay.
1: What's Have you seen that show? It's on Apple TV. It's sort of like a little bit of spooky horror comedy mixed together.
2: What is that? What? It's a spooky horror comedy?
1: I think that's right. It's spooky horror comedy. It's like about an island. It's supposed to be kind of like Martha's Vineyard, but it's haunted, and there's this mist, but then it's also kind of funny and sexy, and it's a lot of stuff going on. I've only seen one episode, so I can't really say. But the one episode I saw was good.
2: Another segment we need to do is Matt's TV and movie reviews, because if that's how you describe things, I want to hear your perspective on that.
1: It's got the guy, Matthew Reyes or whatever. What threw me off is he won for Best Actor.
2: Okay.
1: And he was the guy. Did you ever see The Americans? Did you ever see that show?
2: I didn't.
1: You don't know who any of these people are, but he's been in a lot of things, and he's American, I thought. Because he always plays an American, but he's actually Welsh. So he got up to accept the award, and he was talking in his regular voice and his British accent, and it threw me off. I don't know if I could ever take him seriously again, because I was like, you don't sound like that. I've seen you in multiple shows, but apparently it was all a ruse, and he's an actor, and he doesn't actually sound the way I thought he did.
2: Now, for how many years have I been telling you about the British coming over and taking these roles,
1: Idris Elba, right?
2: I've been telling you this for years. They're taking our roles, and I'm just saying, we couldn't do the same thing over there. You know?
1: Are you saying you would like to make acting great again?
2: No, I'm just saying, I don't think you should be able to come over and sound American, and then you get a role that was written for an American.
1: I didn't know that you were I didn't know you were taking all these stances.
2: No, just the British are taking a lot of our roles.
1: Myron Hexus over here coming in with these
2: strong... And they were giving them football games. Like, that's a lot happening, man.
1: That's
2: right.
1: Well, Matt Myron is presented by Progressive Insurance. 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Now, if you watched the Texas-Ohio State game on Saturday, it was a great football game. But it has gotten mired in a ton of things that actually have almost nothing to do with what happened on the field. Mm-hmm. Of course, there was Ted Cruz making an appearance early in the day on game day. There was a picture that a politician in Texas posted with students at the University of Texas, which he took the picture to try to make a political statement. Pretty egregious thing by him, and he owes those students an apology. But the bigger story in the world of sports has been what came after the game with Arch Manning, the quarterback at Texas, and ESPN reporter Holly Rowe. Arch Manning was asked in the post-game press conference. Actually, I think it was the next day, Myron, right? Wasn't it on Monday, maybe?
2: Yeah.
1: He was asked if he had seen any of the AI videos floating around of his coach, Steve Sarkisian, and here's what he had to say.
3: I've seen a few AI edits of stuff, but that's about it. I saw an AI edit of Sark's interview. y'all seen that one? How's it going? Of him slapping Holly Rowe? Yeah, it's hilarious.
1: So he obviously AI video of Holly Rowe, our colleague, being slapped. He, of course, joked. I think also you will note that the many male reporters that cover Texas all were laughing in the background multiple times. Then Texas reporter Evan Veith, I hope I'm saying that right, he had tweeted that, and he tweeted the video and then also noted his answer is gold. So the reporter actually almost doubled down with Arch Manning in the report. Since then, it obviously went viral all over Twitter, Instagram, TikTok, etc. pretty awful. Before we get into what happened today, let's just talk about the Arch Manning comment and the reaction of the reporter. I have some strong thoughts, but Myron, I'll let you go first.
2: It's all terrible and it's all wrong. They put Hollywood in such a tough position. Like, first off, women in this business face a lot that men in this business just do not. Now, when I talk to the women in this business that I know and I'm friends with, and you compare their DMs and their comments to their male colleagues, it's different in the world of sports. Women in this business, Matt, start out with a bunch of men who assume they're not qualified to do their jobs, right? And it's wrong and it's false. And then you add something like this on top of it. Holly Rowe had a tough job, a situation I've been in where the coach is ready to do an interview. I don't know, something happened at halftime. Doesn't get to him when she wants to. And then Sark has that response, which I didn't think he had to do. But I've been in that situation where you're Holly Rowe and you're just waiting for someone to say, hey, now it's time to talk to Steve Sarkisian. And you can't do it. And it's a mess. And now people were blaming her for that. For Arch Manning to do this, it was not only wrong, it was dangerous. You're promoting violence. You're promoting domestic violence, whether you realize that or not, when you say, oh, did you see the video and everyone's laughing? Matt, I also want to know who was in that room laughing. Because those people are also a part of this if they're encouraging something like this. So just a complete miss, and I thought it was wrong on Arch Manning's part.
1: Yeah, I mean, there are multiple layers to this, but let's start with this. Arch made a mistake, and to his credit, he owned that mistake today. Today, he put out a statement that said, in my press conference yesterday, I made an insensitive comment about an AI video. There's nothing funny about it. It's easy to say I didn't mean it, but I know my words and actions were hurtful to a lot of people. I do not take that lightly and am deeply sorry for it. He goes on to say, I specifically want to apologize to Holly Rowe for what she personally has had to deal with because of my comments. I have a ton of respect for her and appreciate her showing me grace in the moment. They apparently talked privately. Holly Rowe said she appreciated the apology from Arch and that it was settled in her mind and she wanted to keep the private conversation private. Kudos to Arch for apologizing. Kudos to Holly for listening and taking the apology, which she didn't necessarily have to do. So Arch made a big mistake. I give him credit for the apology. You also have to show grace when people make mistakes, and I think that's important. I hope he understands, and it seems like he does, why that was a mistake. I think it's easy for young people sometimes to think the internet is not real. And to some extent, I mean, it's not real. AI videos are not real. But the issue is, in this AI world, A, there are people who I know people fall for AI videos all the time. But also, just because something's not real does not mean it does not have real implications. And when you have a video of a woman getting hit, granted, it was fake, it still insinuates that there's an idea that for somehow it's okay. And somehow laughing at that is okay. I blame Arch for making the mistake, but I will give Arch credit for apologizing. I really blame the reporters in the room as much, if not more. Those are grown men, right? Mostly, I bet the women in the room were not laughing. Those are grown men, and they know better. And they are almost encouraging the guy with the laughter. If you remember, when he brings up the video at first, they laugh. Now, there could be some plausible deniability there that then they say, well, I didn't know what video he was talking about. But then he specifically says the video where they're slapping, and then they laugh even louder.
2: Yeah.
1: Now, part of that is, and I've been in these rooms, when you cover a college team, there's a lot of fan reporters. I was one. And you kind of go, they want to be friends with the coach, and they want to be friends with the players. I've been there. I've done that. And that leads you to kind of think, hey, we're all just joking around. But I think the laughter was probably as bad as the comment. But online, a lot of the discourse has been, oh, why doesn't everybody realize it's just joking around? Hitting women is not joking around. They have to deal with it. And I think, and it is a huge problem in society. It does not mean that you don't have a sense of humor if you acknowledge that jokes and comments and videos can be hurtful. Don't laugh about it. Arch gave the right answer today, even though he shouldn't have done it before. But your comment about our colleagues who are female reporters, etc., I think I didn't even realize when I first started doing this how much the baseline assumption for some people out there is, well, it's a woman covering sports. They must not know what they're talking about. And they have to overcome that every single day. And you take somebody like Holly Rowe, who's been doing this a long time and has had to deal with that forever. She doesn't deserve it. And I thought the best part of Arch's apology was noting that. Because what happened is the internet started critiquing Holly Rowe as if she had done something wrong. And that's the problem that women reporters in sports have to deal with. And I think it's important to acknowledge it, make people realize it, because when you take something as the norm, and it is assumed white male reporters are the norm.
2: Yeah.
1: And if you're not that, then you have to prove yourself. That's not fair, and I think we've seen it like this.
2: I think that's well said. Now, you know, that's why I hope Arch can turn this around, because I think he can be an advocate against domestic violence. I think he can be an advocate for the women in the media who face these circumstances and situation. And I hope, you know, going into the spotlight that he's headed to, this is a guy who can make something positive out of this. But I also think he knows better, and I'm sure when your uncles are Peyton and Eli and your grandfather is Archie, you know that you're different. Part of this, too, Matt, is I don't know if you saw the end of the Texas-Ohio State game, and Arch Manning is running across the field like a little kid. At the end of the game, he is hyping up the crowd. I think more than anything, it's probably been a fight for him to want to be one of the guys, right? Like, you know, that's you're Manning. True. You know you've made more money than anybody in NIL history in college football. But just, can I be like everybody else? And I hope this was a reminder, Matt, he's never going to be like everybody else.
1: It's true.
2: 99.9% of college football could have done this exact same thing. It wouldn't have been the same story. But when you're Arch Manning, everything is going to be a story and everything is going to be magnified. I appreciate and respect the private apology and the public apology. Now let's see what he does from here, because I think he has a chance to say, not only was it wrong, let me learn why it was wrong so I can encourage others to see it the same way.
0: 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It's happening with the Carolina Panthers. 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
4: A lot of people want to get on here today and blame Leandro Avero. We have so many different parts that are on this defense right now not come together. And Derrick Brown did not play in the preseason. Most of these guys didn't play together in the preseason.
5: I'm excited for Bryce, man. The offense looks great. Defense ain't going to give up a 60-banger every week. So
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20: So you got us two, Josiah Howard, E-Duck, Eric Hanneman, and our sports anchor, goddess Christine Lisi. She is going to be the tie-breaking goddess that she is, because the Chicago Bears, I think they just scored again from this weekend. Harry Douglas was there for the game on the ESPN radio. The Chicago Bears put up not one, not two, not three, not four, not five touchdowns rushing, but six touchdowns rushing. They scored 1 point less than 60. They hung a 59 burger on the Carolina Panthers. So, in honor of that offense, being that kind of offense after week one, we're going to have the top six Bears part of our selection committee. And the selection committee is brought to you by SoFi. So let's get it going.
12: Number one.
20: Brother Birthday Boy, who is the number one Bear on your list of the selection committee?
21: Smokey! Smokey, Smokey, Smokey! Smokey the Bear. Mm-hmm. Teaching us all about wildfires and how to prevent them. How could you not remember Smokey the Bear? You still should remember Smokey the Bear so you can keep things safe outdoors.
20: Only you can prevent forest fires. That was the common line from Smokey the Bear.
21: Smokey.
20: And also invoking Chris Tucker. Well done by you from Friday. So Josiah Howard, we got one for Smokey, meaning Smokey the Bear. What's the number one bear on your list?
22: Well, we are Disney, right?
20: Last time I checked. Unless you know something we don't.
22: I just had to confirm. Okay. Winnie the Pooh, gotta be number one.
20: Okay.
22: Has to be number one.
20: All right.
23: So representing the company,
21: I got a story. So okay. Roddy White, one of my favorite teammates of all time, my brother from another mother.
20: Yeah,
21: that's my nickname.
20: Really?
21: From him. He called me Pooh Bear.
20: Really?
23: Because you like honey a lot?
21: Like I you heard Chris Brown? He in a honey pack. It's not even Friday yet. Come on now, Henny in a honey pack.
20: You always be talking about the honey hole shot like in football.
21: He calls me Pooh Bear all the time.
20: Really?
21: Like, still to this day.
20: I did not know that.
21: Yep.
20: You held that in the holster for more than a while. And then it was able to be unleashed on this election committee. So, E-Dog, Eric Hanneman, we got one for Winnie the Pooh. We got one for Smokey the Bear. What's the number one bear on your list?
23: Yeah, both of these are on my list.
20: Uh-huh.
23: So, it's a tough decision. I mean, every time I would be running a board back in Albany, 104.5, the team, shout out to my old station.
20: Attaboy.
23: You know, we'd have those PSAs all the time. Only you, like you just did, Freddie. I can't do it like you, but my number one's gonna be the chubby little cubby all stuffed in fluff, baby. Silly old bear, Winnie the Pooh.
20: Wow, there we go. Okay, so we got two for Winnie the Pooh. HD, I'm with you. Smokey the Bear. Created in 1944 as a fire safety icon, he became a real-life symbol of forest conservation after a cub was rescued from a wildfire. So he's based on significance in history when it comes to Smokey the Bear, which means we have the earliest tiebreaker
21: I
20: think we've ever had, or at least a long, long time. Our selection committee, our sports and anchor goddess Christine Lisi, is going to be our tie-breaking woman that she is. So we got two for Smokey the Bear from me and HD. We got two for Winnie the Pooh from E-Dog and Josiah. So Miss Christine Lisi, break the tie.
21: I knew Winnie the Pooh was going to win.
22: Silly old bear.
20: I mean, Christine Lisi, if she's not anything, but she is definitely going to be, hey, come on now. Lovable characters.
2: Winnie the Pooh.
22: Chubby little cubby all stuffed in fluff.
20: Uh-huh. Yeah. I just like the, I like the fact that he spells
22: oh,
20: honey.
22: Bother.
20: H-U-N-N-Y. Honey. I always love that on the front of the canister. Not H-O-N-E-Y, but H-U-N-N-Y, honey. So Winnie the Pooh, the number one bear on our selection committee.
15: Number two.
20: All right, Josiah Howard, who's number two on your list?
22: All right, we're going to go with a pretty awesome bear here, I think.
20: Ooh. Based on your opinion, this ought to be good.
22: Of course.
20: Of course.
22: We're going to go with Poe. The Kung Fu Panda.
20: Oh, from Kung Fu Panda.
22: Kung Fu Panda.
20: Voiced by Jack Black.
22: Yes, the great Jack Black.
20: Yes. Okay, I'm feeling that. We'll see if it makes the cut.
17: I had Kung Fu Panda on my list, but not at number two.
20: Okay, well, before we get to your number two, who's the number two E-Dog on your list of bears according to our selection committee?
18: Well, you know, I am a shill just like Josiah a little bit for the company, so waka waka. Waka waka. Fozzie the Bear from the Muppets.
20: Oh, nice. There we
18: you
20: go.
18: You didn't get it from the waka, Freddie? Did I not do a good enough job?
20: You did a fantastic. I guess I was laughing so hard.
17: You brought back so many memories with my kids, man.
20: Fozzie Bear. Waka waka.
17: Waka waka.
20: Well done. I'm going back to Smokey. I got to go back to Smokey the Bear. Got to represent the history. So
17: yeah,
20: I'm
17: with Smokey, too.
20: Okay, so we got Smokey the Bear. That is number two on our list of the top six bears, according to our selection committee.
15: Number three.
20: E-Dog Eric Hanneman, you start this time. Are you sticking with Fozzie Bear, or are you going somewhere else for the number three bear on the list?
18: Yeah, that's a tough call here. Fozzie, we'll probably get it at some point. I'm going to nominate another one.
20: All right.
18: You know?
20: Okay.
18: There's a great song, and I probably should have had Josiah pull this up, but Bear Necessities. The
20: oh, nice.
18: Bear Necessities. I'm going Baloo from Jungle Book.
20: Look at you. Somebody do something about that kid. Well done. I love that. Fantastic. I'll say we got Baloo from the Jungle Book. That's number three in E-Dog's list. I'm going to go with another cartoon bear, and I may get fired for this, but hey, I'm at the point of my career. What are they going to do to me? I don't think the Ranger's going to like this, Yogi. Yogi and Boo Boo Bear.
17: From, hey, yo, Boo Boo.
20: From Jellystone. Always thinking, they're stealing those picnic baskets. Meanwhile, Boo Boo's one. I don't think the Ranger's going to like this, Yogi. Hanna-Barbera, that may be the best cartoon in the history of Hanna-Barbera. So, HD, I'm going with Yogi and Boo Boo Bear, number three on my list.
17: Hey, yo, Boo Boo. But my number three, all right, I had to think outside the box a little bit about this one because it's dealing with the movie, right? Okay. And the movie is called Man on Fire. Okay. And Denzel Washington is the bodyguard. And the little girl, Peeta, really loved Denzel Washington. So much so that she called him Creasy Bear. So nice. I'm going with Creasy Bear. Because the stuff that Denzel Washington had to do in that movie to be able to make sure that little girl got back home safe to her mother, it was above and beyond. So Creasy Bear is at one of the top five in my list.
20: Oh, E-Dog, Dakota Fanning was the young girl in the movie, right? In Man on Fire with Denzel Washington?
18: I think so. I believe so, okay. Yeah.
20: I just wanted to make sure. I'm a movie guy, but you're a movie aficionado when it comes to characters. So we got one for Creasy Bear, played by the nickname that's given to Denzel Washington in Man on Fire. E-Dog, you got Baloo. Josiah, I got Yogi Bear and Boo Boo. So Josiah, who's number three on your list?
22: I'm going to go with the iconic Bears sweater wearing Mike Ditka.
20: Ooh, oh, nice.
22: The Bears.
20: Inspired choice. And I know he's probably older than your grandparents.
17: Mike Ditka.
18: Good actor, too.
20: Very good actor. And a guy that you did not want to mess with even at past 80 years of age because he was like somebody you did not want to meet.
22: He was great in Kicking and Screaming.
20: He really was. Yes, he was. Was I talking to you? Fine, then. His press conferences were legendary, whether he's a Bears coach or the Saints head coach. So Christine Lisi, our sports anchor goddess, we bring you back in the break this time. So far, when it comes to bear number three, we have Baloo from E-Dog. We have Mike Ditka from Josiah. You have Yogi Bear and Boo Boo from me. And have Creasy Bear, the nickname given to Denzel Washington in the movie Man on Fire from HD. So Miss Christine
17: Lisi. Now look, Creasy Bear was so important because
20: there you go.
17: Creasy Bear understood that these kids need to be protected at all times.
20: Okay.
17: And I had to make sure. That's what Denzel Washington basically said. I had to make sure that Peeta got home safe and sound, even if I sacrificed my own body. Creasy Bear. Miss Christine Lisi, Creasy Bear.
20: I'm surprised it took until bear number three for you to start politicking for your favorite bear. So I digress. So Christine Lisi, break the tie.
19: As much as I love Baloo and Yogi and Boo Boo, I love Denzel a little bit more. I'm a Denzel girl. I'm not the only one. I know I'm not the only one out there.
20: That is 100% accurate. When you and the fact.
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4: Carolina scores 37 points. And in Brad Idzik's first game as the Panthers' full-time play caller, Carolina puts up 478 yards. And I bet you would have thought that with those numbers, they're winning the football game.
15: 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His seat is also hot. Anybody defending Avero, they are running out of excuses.
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25: 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That's one of those the coach can't get out there and play for you.
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20: There, I'm Mark Robbins. Top 25 college football going on all over the place, and right now on ESPN Radio, Louisville is trying to tie up things in the first quarter. In fact, now the signal is Louisville touchdown against number 16 SMU, which scored the first time it touched the football. Pending an extra point, Louisville and SMU will be tied at 7. That game on ESPN Radio and ESPN2. Texas A&M ranked 9th, hosting Kentucky. That game on ABC and the ESPN app is scoreless in the first quarter. Number 10, Alabama, in a weather delay at home, hasn't started yet against Florida State, while number 12, USC, with a 3-0 first quarter lead at Rutgers. Earlier, number 2, Georgia, beat Arkansas 45-17, and number 6, Ohio State, going deep against Kent State.
28: Snap to Sand with 3 seconds left. Sand rolling at his own 40 on the right side. Sand now the 43, cranks and fires deep down the right side for Brandon Ennis in the end zone. He catches it for a touchdown. Brandon Ennis in the middle of a bunch of Kent State defenders. Brandon Ennis hauls it in on a 49-yard touchdown Hail Mary pass from Julian Sand. How about that to make it 34-0 Ohio State?
20: Nicola Learfield as Ohio State rolls 59-3. Number 14, Penn State beat Buffalo 55-13. Major League Baseball, Yankees put Aaron Judge on the injured list with a calf strain. Retroactive, could be back by the 27th.
29: Hey,
0: it's Evan Cohen. Coming up Monday, we'll recap a jam-packed football weekend and look ahead to a big early season matchup as the Giants head to L.A. to take on the Rams. 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

0: podcast, which we are doing on Monday afternoon. Joining me from the New York City area is Vince Goodwill.
1: What up, though, Wendy? What up, though, McMahon?
0: He's referring to the gentleman in Dallas, Texas, who won the wager that we had, which is why I'm currently wearing a Texas Longhorns cap. It's Ben McMahon.
1: Howdy, partners. And hook 'em. Wendy, that is a good-looking hat. Matches my T-shirt, actually. I believe the fine folks from Lids provided that for you after tearing up our wager. Let's see what they got me. Okay. Oh, little burnt orange Texas hat. You know, I like that look. Okay, we could be Twinkies, but I got to keep... So my boys like the flat bill. I'm a bend the bill kind of guy, so we're going to leave that one there. And then...
0: Well, you're in your 50s.
1: What else do we have? Oh, won't need that one.
0: Lids sent me a very sweet Ohio State hat that has like the Buckeye leaf on it. And the Buckeye leaf alone, I don't have it with me right now. But I feel like if I wore it, I would be accused of, you know, displaying cannabis paraphernalia.
1: I was going to say, after that meltdown / Texas comeback, you can smoke that Buckeye leaf and try to forget about it. Eat the pain.
0: We talk about the NBA. Just let it be known, and Vince, you're the witness here. I don't make many wagers, and I probably won't win again, but I am immediately paying it off. I am doing exactly what I said I would do, which is wear a Texas hat.
2: Are we making a wager in late November?
0: No, we're not.
1: Oh, now he's scared.
0: By the way, that was the last game Ohio State pretty much won. Like they've played three big games since they beat Michigan. They lost all three. So
1: they've got a big one this weekend against Kent State at home. I don't see if they can pull that one out.
0: Yeah, I don't think it speaks too well for the slate. I haven't looked at the full college football slate this weekend, but if Big Noon Kickoff, our Fox brethren, if Big Noon Kickoff is Kent State, Ohio State, we gotta.
1: It's the Windy Bowl. That's exactly what it is.
0: Yeah. Well,
1: I will give Wendy credit, and this is a saying you've heard him use many times on the pod to describe NBA events. Not necessarily even specific games, although it applies there, but just the NBA in general. The only thing he said in various group chats during the game when Ohio State was up 23-3, even into the fourth quarter. Wendy just kept saying, there's always time. There's always time.
0: It's one of my mantras. I live by it. And I wasn't.
1: Well, you died by it too, buddy.
0: We talk about the NBA, Vince.
2: I'm sorry. McMahon is just giving you the business.
0: There's nothing I can say. It was a difficult defeat. Steve Ballmer, late on Sunday night. I'd be interested to know. I wish I had some reporting on this. I wish I could say, oh, my sources are telling me. I suspect that there may have been some negotiating with the NBA, and we'll be hearing about that, I think, soon. But why Steve Ballmer decided to put this statement out relatively late on a Sunday night in the middle of a Cowboys-Giants game.
1: Yeah. I mean, the old Friday afternoon news dump, how about an NFL week one Sunday night news dump? It was definitely, the negotiating, I'm sure, occurred, but the timing, I think, was like, how can we try to slip this under the radar as much as possible?
0: Right. So he apologizes to the fans and employees and his fellow team owners. I think that's relevant because I do think that in the wake of this report, Vince, that, you know, based on the conversations I was having, the owners were really pissed off by this report because Ballmer, you know, but Ballmer really had earned. He was well liked amongst owners. Not all of them, I'm sure, but I think they wanted this. I do think, in general, I think the owners wanted to believe him. And I talked to a handful of them over the last year, and I would always ask about the Ballmer. Sometimes they would bring it up to me. Sometimes they would ask me what I had heard because they were not getting briefings. I think that there was a belief that they didn't want Steve to be guilty of this. And then this report, you know, and he doesn't plead guilty in this. He says, we are committing to put this chapter behind this. And we have communicated to the NBA that we are complying with the penalties assessed by the league, have paid the $30 million fine, and are moving forward. Just like Kawhi, he moved on to Toronto. They're moving forward. We'll talk about Kawhi in a few minutes here. But Vince, I think the fact that he said, I want to apologize to fellow NBA owners, I don't think that should be a line we should just move past. I think there was a reason exactly why he phrased it that way.
3: We think of Steve Ballmer as being one of the newer owners. But if you think about it, so many teams have changed hands over the past decade or so, even especially since Adam Silver took over. He's not kind of old guard. He's not exactly a blue blood, but he's old money relative to that and had a pretty good reputation as far as ethics when it comes to these things. So it was really surprising for people to hear him being associated with something like this. And there was just enough gray area in the investigation. Like there wasn't, and I think, you know, we've all seen it, wasn't like the smoking gun, right? It was just a preponderance of circumstantial evidence that led it to be more likely than not, right? That you could come to the conclusion that, hey, like, what's the NCAA phrase that we used to use back in the old days? Lack of institutional control.
4: Oh yeah.
3: I think that's kind of where Ballmer sits. And for a minute, guys, I don't know about you, Ballmer was so ubiquitous at these games. I felt like taking a team away from him for a year, the embarrassment of that would almost cause him to want to sell. Just to get out of, you know what I mean? Like if you're taking a team away from me for a year, like you're cutting something out of me. I wondered if he was one to get out of the business, the NBA business at that point, just because of the embarrassment of it.
0: Well, the last NBA owner who got suspended, which was Robert Sarver, he did sell. So like, and again,
4: he sold under pressure to sell though.
0: I understand that. But my point is like, look, I was not sure. And I don't have ironclad reporting on this. I may have better a feel later in the week. This happened late Sunday night. We're doing this early Monday afternoon. I may learn more about it. But one of the things that people were wondering in the league was they've just taken away all these draft picks. They've kneecapped him. He's being suspended. Where's Ballmer's head at as remaining the owner? You know, and it wasn't like anybody, there wasn't, you know, that's not like anybody reporting that he was thinking about selling, but I think there was like, boy, this is such a severe penalty. Is this something, that he would mull over?
4: Well, I wondered if he would sell almost out of spite, like when he was going guns blazing with the letter from the lawyer and the, very fiery statement from the team. I wonder if he was just going to say, you know what, screw you. I'm selling. And what's crazy is with Ballmer, like with almost any other owner, as rich as these guys are, he could say, dude, he could sell, cash out, and make a killing. Like, I don't know what the Clippers go for now, $6-8 billion, who knows?
0: But well, it depends. If you're including the arena.
4: Right. 10? I don't know. Yeah. But
0: I'll tell you one thing. They would go for a lot because in all honesty, while the team is kneecapped with its picks, if you were bidding on a team, and here's the other thing, there's bidders. One of the things that happened with the Lakers, there's extra bidders right now. Like there's multiple groups of teams of people who are bidding on this Vegas team. And if you can't have a team in Vegas, boy, would you be interested in having a team in Los Angeles, even if it was a flawed and damaged team. So if you wanted to sell right now, and this is one of the reasons why Mark Walter was able to sell literally in 3 days, it was because Josh Kushner and Bob Iger had their group already together. They had bid, I think what they bid, from what I am told, what they bid for the team in Vegas, for the whole 100% of the team, wasn't that far off for what they're paying for 73% of the Lakers.
4: But my point is with Ballmer, that kind of profit, $8 billion, $10 billion, whatever it is a drop in the bucket. I mean, there are days in the stock market where it makes that kind of money. So for him, it would have been selling just out of spite. This statement makes it clear like, okay, hey, I don't want to go to battle with the NBA anymore. I'm putting my weapons down. He doesn't admit guilt. He says, while there are still disagreements concerning the findings in the report, this is not where I want to focus. I wouldn't want to focus on those disagreements either, because they're they're pretty flimsy there, buddy.
2: And I think he's got bigger fish to fry, honestly, as far as inside of his own building at this point, whenever he does come back from the suspension. Let's say the suspension isn't a year. Let's say it's 6 months. Let's say maybe he gets a draft pick back or something like that, and he's able to be back in the arena for games and everything else. There's a huge mess that he's going to have to clean up and some things that he's going to have to assess. You know what I'm like, legitimately. And I think you have to start focusing on moving forward. I wonder, what does a suspension for an owner mean when you can't go to a game? Does that mean that you can't be consulted on certain things? Like, I'm wondering the scope of the suspension, and I'm wondering how much of that factors into, hey, if we cut down on this stuff, when can I get back to my team? Like you guys went over it, Wendy, I think it was last week, when you talked about the Joe Smith stuff of Minnesota, how quick they got their draft picks back.
0: Right. I don't think that will be the case this time.
2: No. I don't think it's necessarily going to be that, but I wonder if there's going to be some stuff that's given back to the Clippers. And if that's the case, could rule number one be, okay, Steve, you're allowed to be back. You're allowed to be back around this team, around the franchise. Cause I wonder what all of this means.
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1: I'm not interested in, you know, screaming that somebody needs to be fired after one football game. 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
4: A lot of people want to get on here today and blame Ivero. 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And Derrick Brown did not play in the preseason. Most of these guys didn't play together in the preseason.
5: 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Defense ain't going to give up a 60-banger every week. So
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8: Coming up on Monday, you'll be saying, Kyle Bailey I love my windows. 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
9: And we also recap the highs and lows of another college football weekend. Tune in at 3.

0: a couple of things. First off, so Ballmer has yielded basically, and we will see. I'm very interested to hear the tone that Adam Silver speaks when he speaks on Tuesday. There's an owners meeting on Monday and Tuesday. Frankly, I'm interested to see who the acting governor for the Clippers is named, because the Clippers had their governor is obviously Steve Ballmer. He's suspended. Their alternate governor is Dennis Wong, who owns a very small percentage of the team. He was not mentioned in the NBA report, but he was implicated because he was an investor in Aspiration. And then their second alternate governor is Jillian Zucker, who's also been suspended.
1: Won't be her.
0: I wonder who is representing the Clippers at these meetings. That's one thing. The second thing is I'll be interested to see if there was some sort of understanding or negotiation behind the scenes with Ballmer and the league to basically agree, I'm not going to sue you and I'm going to accept the punishment and move on. I'm not expecting Adam Silver to announce that.
1: You know, is that just, hey, we'll stop digging. These are the penalties. And whatever happened, you're not going to have the potential of further punishment.
2: Double jeopardy, is that what we're saying, Tim?
1: Not even double jeopardy, but like the original statement with the ruling made it very clear that if there were, you know, if there was stuff that was found going beyond what was in that 36-page report, that there could be further penalties. And I think that was very intentional language, basically telling Ballmer, like, you know, mess around and you might find out further.
2: I mean, think about it like this, but beyond that, Timmy, Steve Ballmer was a really big advocate. Like, he and Adam Silver are very close. So I don't think that this is I think this is better for both of them. You know what I mean? Like he's the chair of the finance committee. He's the richest owner in the league. And that's why the $30 million is a drop in the bucket. It makes sense for Adam to have Steve Ballmer back on his side. It makes sense for Steve Ballmer to be back close to the commissioner and be able to move away from this stuff as quickly as possible. Even if it's a year from now, you'll be able to resume some level of that

0: you know, proximity to Adam Silver and Adam Silver to you?
1: I don't want to make any assumptions, but my guess is that the league was not surprised by this statement, that they knew that it was coming.
2: And that the league probably tried to encourage him to make this sort of a statement before the report came out.
1: I would agree. Oh, well, look, you guys know I've said on this podcast, I've written that, I've said on other shows, I believe that this is what the Clippers had to do. This wasn't the Clippers. And look, he didn't say guilty because he said that he had some issues with what was in the report. In his statement, he said, quote, team owners should support, not distract. The challenges ahead of us are significant, blah, blah, blah. What I want to get what he said here about.
2: I think this is the part I read earlier. While there are still disagreements concerning the findings in the report, this is not where I want to focus. Yeah.
1: Right. So he didn't, basically, I would say this is more of a described as a no contest and a guilty plea, although it doesn't really functionally make a difference. The interesting thing that I don't quite understand, is that last week the New York Times reported that the Department of Justice is looking into the Clippers. Now, I am not a criminal defense attorney, nor am I a federal prosecutor. So I don't understand what laws potentially could be broken here. You know, I remember when the laws came down, or when the first investigations came down for the gambling scheme, when all those arrests were made, Terry Rozier, Chauncey Billups, Damon Jones, etc. We had a guest on the show who was a formal federal prosecutor in the Southern District of New York who prosecuted crimes like this. And she described the parameters of what wire fraud is. And it sounded to me like I could probably be charged with wire fraud for Venmoing somebody in Iowa to cover a fantasy football. You know what I'm saying? So like wire fraud can be used, you know, pretty wide ranging. They're not bringing, you know, charges. But the one thing, I was talking to a lawyer about this because I was trying to understand, like, what would the federal government be interested in Steve Ballmer in here? Because he certainly, to me, in my view, and certainly Adam Silver's view, was guilty of breaking a whole bunch of NBA laws. But, you know, part of what got them caught was the paperwork. You know, really the genesis of Pablo Torre's entire investigation was that Dennis Robertson, Kawhi Leonard's uncle, created a LLC so Kawhi could get paid. KL2 Aspire, that LLC was a creditor in the Aspiration bankruptcy. And it's because that there was an existing entity to get paid in. Granted, it was a shell company, but the shell company existed, you know, and like, I don't have knowledge if there was illicit payments, but I'm just saying like they were setting up a way to properly get paid, you know, and I'm sure, I shouldn't say I'm sure, but I would speculate that KL2 might have probably filed some taxes. Why would you set up an LLC if you weren't going to pay taxes? So, but my point is this. I talked to a lawyer. What the lawyer said is, and this is good for you to write down, Vince and McMahon, in case either any of you guys are ever investigated by a federal grand jury. Part of what the government wants to do is to make sure you cooperate with the investigation, because part of what you can get in trouble for when you get investigated isn't necessarily what they're investigating you for. It can be if you lie or obstruct or whatever, because this, you see this a lot of times in Congress, and this is a basketball podcast, but unfortunately in the modern day, where's a lot of this, they haul people in front of congressional, you know, testimony. They bring people in there, whether they're CEOs or, you know, lawmakers or whatever. Recently, for example, Anthony Fauci was brought up, and it wasn't so much about what you are accused of having done. It's about what your answers are. Like, if you remember, do you remember when they brought Roger Clemens,
0: Rafael Palmeiro, remember that?
1: And they wanted them to testify about whether they did, steroids or whatever. They brought charges against Roger Clemens, not for like doing steroids. They brought charges against him because they thought he lied to Congress. So part of an investigation is, do you commit any crimes while you're being investigated? And I'm sure that if this lawyer who I just reached out to and asked about on a surface level said this, I'm sure Steve Ballmer's very high-priced lawyers are very much advising him and the Clippers that this is a big part of it, is don't commit any crimes dealing with an investigation, because the New York Times said that a subpoena had already gone out. In other words, if they subpoena something, you better turn it over, because even if what you turn over is clean, if you hide something, you can get busted. So all of that is still out there in existence, but that statement is probably going to be the last we hear from Steve Ballmer for a while, that he put out basically apologizing to Clippers fans, because I think this suspension will begin. Now, one thing that I think will also have to happen here is the Clippers, if Steve Ballmer is accepting this, I assume that Jillian Zucker and Lawrence Frank are accepting this too, which means Lawrence Frank would be suspended for 6 months. The Clippers need to name the head of an acting head of basketball operations. Right now, if you want to do business with the Clippers, you call Trent Redden, who is their general manager. And they owe it to Trent Redden to say, this is now the guy who's running our team.
2: And they've got a pretty important piece of business to get done. Like, you just lost 5 picks. You got a chance to get 2 picks and probably a meaningless swap, but 2 first-round picks and a swap and, you know, some stuff back. Like, what is, like, why would you not want to get this deal done with Toronto ASAP? You're not bringing Kawhi to training camp. I mean, come on.
1: Well, the Raptors want to get it done ASAP.
2: Absolutely.
1: The Clippers, I think, have wanted to take their time because in case they wanted to leave all their options open. My belief at this point, you know, and there could be some new, investigations or what have you, or new things, but my belief at this point is that this is going to get done, that they will, in fact, do this deal for
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13: Hello there. I'm Mark Robbins. Top 25 college football right now on ESPN Radio. How about number 16, SMU, and 23rd ranked Louisville tied at 14 early in the second quarter. Again, that one's on ESPN Radio, ESPN2, and the app. Number 9, Texas A&M, scoreless at home against Kentucky early second quarter. That one's on ABC and the ESPN app. Why? Well, because was supposed to be on ABC television. 10th-ranked Alabama hosting Florida State. They're in a weather delay and haven't started yet. Number 12, USC, up 10-7 second quarter at Rutgers. And early second quarter in the Big House, Michigan has just tied up UTEP at 7. Earlier today, number 2, Georgia, 45-17 over Arkansas. Fans of 6th-ranked Ohio State got to see a record-breaking performance today against Kent State.
14: First and 10, Ohio State at the Kent State 33-yard line. And Sayan, a quick toss caught by Smith on the right side, gets to the Kent State 20, motors his way up to the 11 before he is stopped at the 11 of Kent State. Jeremiah Smith making some people miss before defensive back Derek Jackson stops him. And the Buckeyes again are in the Giant Eagle red zone.
15: And that one will be for the record, I believe, Paul. He had 13 yards on his first catch, and that was 13-plus, I got to think.
14: I would think so, too, Jim.
13: Yeah, the call on Learfield, Jeremiah Smith, Ohio State's all-time leading receiver yardage-wise. Ohio State wins 59-3. Number 14, Penn State rolls. The Nittany Lions maul Buffalo, beat the Bulls 55-13.
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0: when Kawhi was a Raptor, that 1 year he was a Raptor. Now he'll be for more years. I don't know, like mid-November or early December, I talked to somebody who worked for the Raptors, and he's like, we got Clippers guys coming to every single game. We're credentialing Clippers scouts at every single game, even though they're not like, you know, if you get a scouting request, you're gonna come. Okay. I mean, you're gonna grant it. Like if you're playing, let's say the Raptors were hosting the Wizards in a game and you get a request from the Clippers to grant, you're gonna grant it because you never know when you want your Raptor scout to go to a Clippers game, right? It's generally granted. But the Raptors started noticing because in Toronto, Clippers scouts or scouts would always want to come to Toronto back in those days because Toronto had great scouting seats. This is one thing that different arenas give different seats to scouts. And like sometimes scouts will say, oh man, there's a, like, for example, in Dallas for years, the scouts have gotten a great seat near the bench, near the court, McMahon, and, or Oklahoma City. That was the case for many years. Well, for many years, the scouting seat in Toronto was one of the best seats, and scouts were like, I want to go scout in Toronto because I can get so close to the bench. Well, as you can imagine, because there was a demand for the scouting seats, you know, they only had maybe two of them or so, two or three.
1: Right, that's the advanced scouting seat, which is different than
0: pro. But it doesn't matter. You don't have to, you know. Yes, but you're correct. The advanced scouting seats. But the point is that the Raptors, and this isn't unique to Toronto. This would happen in other arenas too, but specifically in Toronto, they would get multiple advanced scouts or scouts who wanted to come scout a game because they knew the seat was so good. So what they would do, and again, I want to underline this, that this is not something that only the Raptors did, but it became rarer and rarer for scouts to have good seats. So Toronto, this became more of a thing. The Raptors would look. They would say, okay, we have, let's say it's a Wizards-Raptors game. They're like, oh, we have these requests from these four teams. Which two teams should we give the seat to? And they would look ahead and they would see, oh, the Wizards' next opponent, let's say it was the 76ers. The Wizards' next opponent is requested a seat. Let's give the 76ers the seat right here so that they can get a good angle. Or let's just even, sometimes it'd even be the Raptors' next opponent. Let's say the Raptors' next opponent was the Celtics. Let's give the Celtics the seat. Now, why would they do that? They did that because it was a courtesy so that when the Raptors scouts would want to come to Philadelphia or wherever. Okay. And by the way, sometimes, like, for example, the Knicks for decades have screwed scouts. They don't give scouts good seats. So the Knicks, and I'm not saying, and again, I have to qualify this 1,000 times because I'm protecting on aggregation. Just bear with me. The Knicks, for example, their scouts, a lot of times would never get a good seat. So even if the Knicks were playing the Wizards next, the Raptors would be like, well, they always screw our, well, the Raptors and Knicks have their own.
1: I was going to say, plus there was like some stuff working out in the courtrooms there, but yes.
0: Right. But there would be times when like a franchise would send orders, hey, don't give team X good seats. They screw our scouts. It happened to be the Knicks a lot, but but my point is that there was an analysis done by the Raptors before games about where to put scouts. So the Raptors started noticing the Clippers are coming to every single game. And then they started looking when they would go on the road. You know, they would be playing in Cleveland. And they'd look, are the Clippers playing Cleveland anytime soon? They're not playing the Raptors anytime soon. Are the Clippers playing Cleveland? No, they're not. So they started to notice that the Clippers were at, and I think even there was even one game where Lawrence Frank, the team president, came to watch a game. It's not unheard of, but it is unusual.
1: Very unusual.
0: Maybe in a place like Los Angeles where the team might also be in town or whatever, you might see that. But in a place like Toronto, it would be very unusual for the general manager or president of a team who was not involved in the game to come to the game. Okay. But Lawrence Frank, as I recall, actually had come to a Raptors game or two. And so the Raptors were like, this is getting a little bit ridiculous that the Clippers are so blatantly like smothering Kawhi, as you say, McMahon, like an AAU team.
1: Yeah. It's like AAU recruiting where you show up to the guys' games all the time and you're, you know, just to be seen.
2: You just want them to see you. That's all. Yeah. You just want them to see you.
0: And so I said on this podcast and or wrote in the paper or, you know, paper, my God, wrote online like, boy, the Clippers are sending a heck of a lot of people to these Raptors games. And I got a blitzkrieg text from someone at the Clippers who will be unnamed. This is back in 2018-19, right? About how out of line I was. About like, you know.
1: How
0: like,
1: out of line you were.
0: Right, like.
1: Not them, you.
2: Yeah, the audacity.
0: Like audacity. Who are you to say and who are you or the Raptors to say when, where we send our scouts? You know, and I don't remember what the verb I used, but the individual took issue with the verb that I used, whatever I said about how the Clippers were acting. And so, you know, like whatever. So then when they signed him the next year, the Clippers bragged about it. They were like, I don't remember the number, so I'm generalizing, but they were talking about their recruiting process or whatever. And they were like, we had personnel at some number of games. I can't remember if it was 47 or 59 or whatever it was.
1: The Raptors felt like it was 82. So.
0: Right. Well, the Raptors, this is before the shenanigans, right? So the Raptors' back was already up. Now, look, they won the championship, and you guys know winning the championship never means never saying you're sorry. So after that happened, I took that quote, which I can't remember if Lawrence Frank said it or Steve Ballmer said it, and I sent it to the unnamed individual, high ranking at the Clippers. And I said, what are we doing here? I was like, what is this about? And I got a shrug emoji back. And I had forgotten about that. And I shouldn't have forgotten about that.
1: Nothing they did with Kawhi was on the up and up the entire time. This was Steve Ballmer deciding that rules, regulations, protocols, none of that stuff applied to the Clippers. Kawhi has felt for a long time, certainly Uncle Dennis has felt for a long time, that none of that stuff applies to them. And the way that they went about the recruiting process, clearly the deals that they made that were blatant cap circumvention. I mean, the freaking injury reporting stuff. Kawhi was day-to-day with a torn ACL. I mean, give me a break. Like, everything they did was Steve Ballmer, again, handing the keys to Uncle Dennis and Kawhi and saying, whatever you say goes, and that's how the Clippers ended up in this ditch. Now, was it a risk that a lot of franchises might have taken? Truth is, yeah. Did it completely blow up in the Clippers' face? Absolutely. And not only did they give up the foundation to OKC's championship team, but now they're getting hit with five more picks, and they got squat to show for it.
2: You know, it's funny. I just thought about that because that was at the tail end, so to speak, of quote unquote player empowerment era, right? Like we aren't in that anymore. But I wonder if a player who fits that particular profile, finals MVP, perhaps the best two-way player in the game, injury risk, if he is a possible free agent, in today's era, would that player still hold that type of leverage over the entire league? Remember, that summer, it wasn't just the Clippers going for him. The Lakers really wanted him. Toronto wanted to keep him. There were a multitude of teams, despite everything we knew about Kawhi Leonard from a health standpoint, what we found out about from him and Uncle Dennis later, that really, really wanted him. And I wonder if we fast forward that timeline, it's not the summer of 2019, more it's the summer of 2027, the summer of 28, whatever it is, if that could be recreated, if a player could have the whole league on hold the way that Kawhi Leonard had the league on hold, let alone some of the extra stuff, but just from the climate of where the league is now compared to where the climate of where the league was then, if that could be recreated.
1: Giannis had the league on hold. Did he not? And Giannis is a significant injury risk. I mean, you look at his games played in recent years.
2: But not a free agent.
1: Okay, but
2: you know what I mean?
1: What's the difference between a free agent and a guy who is that caliber of player and asked to be traded? You know, they're still dictating a lot of things. And so, I just think what we saw play out with Giannis tells you that when there's that type of talent, you know, they're always going to have a lot of leverage.
0: He's still dictating it. he's still dictating it. He, you know, I mean, according to the reporting, like, I don't know who to give proper credit to this, but he told the Clippers, I want to be sent to Toronto or San Antonio.
1: Which San Antonio is hilarious. Boy, oh boy.
0: And he's going to get there and then he's going to get extended. He's still dictating it.
1: Yeah, I'm not sure the interest was
2: mutual. Was the Spurs the interest? Did they have that level of interest?
0: He got traded to the Raptors. So that's all, yes, you know, all you need to know.
1: Yeah, I would just say I'm not sure that was something that both sides were motivated to make happen.
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4: Carolina scores 37 points. And in Brad Idzik's first game, as the Panthers' full-time play caller, Carolina puts up 478 yards. And I bet you would have thought that with those numbers, they're winning the football game.
5: The heat on Avero. His seat is also hot. Anybody defending Avero, they are running out of excuses.
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0: I just say something about the Chris Paul number thing? This numbers are very important to players. Okay? It's kind of like starting. Like starting for an NBA player is very, very important. I've never 100% understood it because ultimately to me, I'd rather be on the court at the end of the game than on the front of the game. But after 20 something years around the league, I understand that starting is a very important thing.
1: That status is very important.
0: And so when you mess with starting, you have got to be very careful about how you respect a player, even if the right decision is to not start the player. The same thing with numbers. Chris Paul's identity is number three.
2: CP3.
0: Okay. And even if you had a bad end to last season, and even if Chris Paul didn't maybe operate in the way he said he was going to, whatever, and even if you weren't planning on retiring his number this year and you were going to make him wait a while, you can't give out his number this year. And you can't give it to Bradley Beal. No offense to Bradley Beal.
1: No disrespect to Bradley Beal, but like he wore zero last year and contributed zero. It's not like he's got any kind of...
0: Yeah, well, like, look, if they had drafted Cooper Flagg
1: in LA,
0: and Cooper Flagg said, the only way that I can go forward is to have number three on this team. You know, that's a problem for, you know, to deal with. But like, you're like, look, I mean, if it's that important to him, let's call CP3 up and talk about it. With all due respect, you can't be giving it to Bradley Beal the next year.
1: And this is a franchise. They don't have a single number in the rafters. And I just mentioned the two guys who you can make a case for. CP3's jersey should absolutely be in the rafters. I don't know if that's ever going to happen. At best, it's like a KG in Minnesota type of thing where I don't know if it's happening under this administration.
0: Nobody's wearing 21 for the Timberwolves. Nobody during the whole time that they were in a battle and everything like that, nobody was having 21.
1: And it's just an own goal, really.
2: I mean, think about it like this, and this is far back. Grant Hill's jersey is not retired in Detroit. Nobody has worn number 33 since the year 2000. It's 25 years later. Like it's a signal of general respect, right? I remember Chauncey Billups got traded from Detroit for Allen Iverson. What number did Allen Iverson get? He got Chauncey Billups' number. Like these, and it took Chauncey a long time to get over that stuff. I think what we're saying is...
0: Well, Chauncey was angry about the trade, even though he was going home to Denver. But
2: yeah, it was a lot, right? But the general thing is, this is a people business. And somehow the Clippers have managed to get the people stuff wrong at every single turn of this. Even if it's in the name of appeasing Kawhi Leonard, you're trying to do... You know what I mean? You're still doing it wrong.
0: I don't love that we've talked about Kawhi for an hour here because I feel like our listeners don't want, but like, this is the thing. Like, no matter what you think about Blake Griffin, okay? And no matter what you think about Chris Paul, how can you look at the way what did they ever do to the Clippers organization? Okay. Blake had some injuries. Okay. Blake used leverage to try to get a better contract, you know, like,
1: I mean, you can argue that Chris Paul did force a trade on his way out, but that was after...
0: That trade helped them.
1: That was after his arrival gave them the only extended stretch of relevance.
0: Did anybody think Chris Paul didn't give his all for the Clippers for every time he was in uniform?
1: And even last year, you don't sign Chris Paul and think he's going to be some shrinking violet at the end of the bench. It's like Wendy having me on this podcast and telling me I'm not allowed to make jokes. Of course, Chris Paul is going to be chiming
2: Ain't
1: in.
2: Ain't you seen my movies? Like, that's, I'm sorry. Listen, that's, and we know Chris Paul, especially at the end, you know, older players at the end of their career can be a little bit on the insufferable side when they're no longer the player that they used to be. But that's baked into the equation when you bring a Chris Paul back.
1: In his defense, he was a little bit on the insufferable side when he was in his prime.
0: Listen. I really want to like the Clippers. I really want to for so many different reasons.
1: They've got great toilets and a bunch of them.
0: They make it hard. I mean, I don't know, man. I'm going to be going to a bunch of Clippers games this year. So I'm going to say,
1: where do you think our seat will be?
2: Wendy, will you go to a concert at Intuit Dome this year?
0: Never been to a concert at Intuit Dome. I have been to a concert at the Forum, which Mr. Ballmer owns.
1: We're neighbors with the Clippers now.
0: That's the thing. The Clippers now, you know, ESPN has moved its studios in LA from downtown LA next to Staples Center, I mean Crypto, to next, you know, a mile away from Intuit. Like the Clippers are now, we now live in the Clippers neighborhood.
1: Yeah. And listen, speaking of toilets, it must be an Inglewood thing because this NFL Network Studios, like they've got these, it's the most modern toilet I've ever seen. It's like, there's heating. I didn't actually sit on it because it wasn't necessary. And honestly, I looked at it and I was intimidated. Like, this is a piece of machinery. I don't know if I want, like, I don't want to have to figure out tech in those, that kind of situation.
0: How about, is Perk gonna enjoy the new toilets?
1: These toilets look like they're built to handle a man like Perk.
2: How did we get here?
0: All right, before we go, and I do apologize both for wearing this hat and for talking so long.
1: I respect you wearing this hat. You look
0: I don't make a lot of bets, but I do pay them off. Okay, so
1: like bond temps.
0: The Adam Silver has a few things to deal with, you know, over this NBA owners meetings. He'll talk, you know, first off, we've got this Lakers sale. We want to hear what the league has to say about that. About Mark Walter flipping it, about Mark Walter potentially having these financial problems. By the way, it was reported over the weekend, or at least at the end of last week, that Mark Walter was selling his like 13% stake in Chelsea Football Club in London. Yeah, you're selling these things for a reason, you know. We obviously have expansion on the books. And I believe expansion will move forward. So the one thing you have to realize on expansion is they have not actually said they're going to expand. I know that everybody is making assumptions and they've had their bankers take bids and everything, but they haven't actually said we're for sure going to expand. And they haven't said we're for sure going to expand to Vegas and Seattle. And they haven't said whether they're going to expand to Vegas and Seattle at the same time. Mm. Having said that, well, I expect them to expand to Vegas and Seattle at the same time.
1: I mean, if you're going to expand, don't you have to do it at the same time with two franchises?
0: No, you don't.
1: Oh, you're going to have NBA, lopsided conferences?
0: The NBA played with 29 teams for years. Now, it wasn't an ideal situation, but the NBA played with 29 teams for years. So they could play with 31 teams. And I'm not saying that's what's going to happen. I am just saying to you that they have to go through a process. I talked to an owner recently who told me that they are budgeting getting between $500 and $600 million in expansion fees, which means they believe that the two teams will generate between $15 and $18 billion in sale. And it sounded to me like that owner was going to be voting for expansion if he was already kind of counting his money.
1: Early in a TV deal, right? So you're not slicing up the shares of the TV deal until, what is it, 9 or 10 years left on this one? So
0: yeah, that can be negotiated different ways. But yeah, like I was talking to his owner and he was talking about their team spending and their cap position. And he's like, well, we've got this $500 or $600 million windfall coming on the expansion. I go, whoa, stop, wind that back. Talk to me more about how you're budgeting that because obviously they don't have the money yet, but it sure sounds like he's expecting to get it. But I think we'll see something like that. From what I understand, the bids for the Las Vegas team were all over $8 billion. They got multiple bids over $8 billion. And so that means it's going to go higher than that.
2: How do we feel about expansion, Wendy?
0: I'm not really super for it.
1: Why not?
0: This puts me in a weird spot. Here's why. When I was 17 years old, the Cleveland Browns, I was 17 years old living in Akron, Ohio, the Cleveland Browns relocated to Baltimore. They've since won multiple Super Bowls. That franchise has won multiple Super Bowls. And the Browns have been horrendous. And it was devastating. I was 17 years old, completely devastated. I went to the second to last home game. It was a devastating, devastating thing. Now they got a team back. It was actually a pretty good job by their politicians to secure a team back. But now they're building a team at the airport. Now they're building a stadium at the airport, which is a whole nother topic that gets me fired up. I've seen some of the books of the NBA teams, and I'm not sure that there's 30 healthy.
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5: Carolina scores 37 points. And in Brad Idzik's first game as the Panthers' full-time play caller, Carolina puts up 478 yards. And I bet you would have thought that with those numbers, they're winning the football game.
6: 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His seat is also hot. 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
1: Hey, it's Evan Cohen. 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
5: Hello there. I'm Mark Robbins with the latest from college football, the top 25 teams that are in action right now. Number 9, Texas A&M and Kentucky tied at 7 late second quarter. That one in Aggieland. Number 12, USC up 17-7 late second quarter at Rutgers. Fourth-ranked Indiana up 7-0 at home in the second quarter against Western Kentucky, while UTEP and number 14, Michigan tied at 14 in the Big House. That's 19th-ranked Michigan, but they're tied at 14 in Ann Arbor in the second quarter, while number 18, Iowa, leads Northern Iowa 28-0 second quarter, and number 16, SMU, and 23rd-ranked Louisville tied at 14 in the second quarter. That game on ESPN Radio, ESPN2, and the ESPN app. Now, I got to set up for you the finish of North Carolina State at Vandy. NC State up 31-28, 6 seconds left in the game. Wolfpack from their own 4-yard line. What could happen?
6: There's the snap. Bailey rolls toward the right. He waits. He waits. He is going to be sacked. Oh, it's a safety with one second. Did they knock the football loose? Oh, goodness. Did Miles Capers get the
7: touchdown?
6: Touchdown. Oh, get the football.
7: Unbelievable.
6: The star. They knocked it loose. You've got to be kidding me. One of the most improbable finishes in the history of Vanderbilt football.
5: Oh, the strip sack and the craziness on Learfield. Vanderbilt steals the ball. And the victory, winning at home 35-31.
1: Hey, it's Evan Cohen. 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
1: 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Well done as the Buffalo Bills destroy the Detroit Lions 41-31. If you're just waking up with us, thank you, first of all. Second of all, you're seeing the score. You're saying, hey, Evan Cohen, Michelle Smallman, Chris Canty, why are you saying the Bills destroyed the Lions? It was only a 10-point game. No, they destroyed the Lions. They were up 27-7 in this game early on, and it was just coasting after that. Josh Allen, 5 total touchdowns, 9 through 2 games played this year. Good morning, Smallsy. Good morning, CeCe.
2: Yeah, they were coasting, but then they felt like they had to pick it back up at the end, and they absolutely did. They turned the gas back on. I was impressed by the Buffalo Bills in a way that I don't think I've ever been moved by this group.
3: I
2: think this is something different. And for everybody that questioned whether or not they made the right call to move on from Sean McDermott, yours truly included.
3: Yep.
2: Last night shows that the organization, Brandon B, the Pegula family, they were justified in making that decision because this offense has hit an absolute another gear. And I thought it was the DJ Moore effect until DJ Moore got hurt, and they still kept scoring touchdowns. This group is solid. There are no holes in terms of what they do. They were able to run the football. They were able to assert themselves at the point of attack at the line of scrimmage. They kept Josh Allen clean by and large. And then that passing game is explosive in a way that we haven't seen since Josh has been the starting quarterback. I think this is going to be the team, or one of the teams, that gatekeeps who comes out of the AFC and goes to the Super Bowl.
3: The road could run through the new stadium?
2: Through Highmark Stadium, it could.
3: And what a christening for that new stadium last night. From start to finish, it was celebratory, and from start to finish, the Buffalo Bills controlled this game. And I'm with you, CeCe. I didn't know if Joe Brady was going to be the right hire for this team. I wanted to pick the Bills to go to the Super Bowl, to come out of the AFC, but I just couldn't do that with a first-year head coach in Joe Brady. I didn't know what to expect from him. I also didn't know if he was going to be the right call because he had been in the building. You're not totally changing the culture with this hire because, obviously, Josh Allen and Joe Brady have an amazing relationship. But clearly, this group has rallied around him. Clearly, they buy what he is selling. 77 points, fourth most scored by a team in the first two games as a head coach. He's been awesome. They've been awesome. And they do look like they're going to have something to say about who represents the AFC in the Super Bowl.
1: Yeah, I was completely sold that Joe Brady was the right guy. I said it at the time, and mainly because I had proof of concept that he got the best out of Josh Allen. Because Josh Allen, I mean, let's be honest, when we started our show now 4 years ago, there was no quarterback that both CeCe and I were more critical of as a compliment than Josh Allen, because it's like, hey, you're so good. Stop giving the ball to the other team so much. And what happened? And I don't want to rag on Sean McDermott or Ken Dorsey, the head coach and offensive coordinator today, because it's not about them. But it was Joe Brady that was promoted to be the OC, and he basically made for a little bit Josh Allen a complimentary piece to the rest of their team. And Josh Allen won the MVP as a result of that. Well, now, yeah, he had one interception call back yesterday because of a penalty, but now it seems like he's got that reckless nature out of his system, and he just knows what to do at all times. Their play design is tremendous. Multiple times getting Dalton Kincaid open in big spots, and then the play to Joshua Palmer, where it's a 43-yard touchdown, and he had a big play in the previous game against Houston. There was nobody near him. And I will get to the Lions part of it, but it just feels, CeCe, to your point, that this team is already clicking in a way that you feel like, go win the damn Super Bowl. I know it's week two, but go. We talk about the Bears setting all-time records for points scored. They could, too. We could have two teams do that this year in Chicago and Buffalo. Go win the damn Super Bowl.
2: Yeah, I mean, he's the most talented quarterback in the NFL. Nobody has more talent than Josh Allen. Maybe Caleb Williams is right there in terms of talent, but they're 1A and 1B. I mean, Josh is much more of a finished product. What we saw last night is the best version of Josh Allen. Now, the pick in the red zone bothers me. The defensive hold was not on the intended receiver that was being targeted. He had the sack fumble early on in the game, not his fault, but that is ball security. And just so happens that his guys were able to come up with it. Those are two plays that, if they go the other way, could change the complexion of the game.
1: Yes.
2: But 9 touchdowns, no turnovers through the first 2 games. Yep. There's only been 2 other quarterbacks to do that. Their names are Patrick Mahomes and Peyton Manning. Both of them won MVPs in that season. Peyton Manning got to the Super Bowl, ends up losing to the Seattle Seahawks. But, I mean, this group, based on what they were able to do last night, based on the balance that they showed, Joe Brady having that level of discipline, 38 called passes, 31 called runs. That was a good blend, a good balance. I felt really good about what the Buffalo Bills are trying to do and how their offense is driving the bus. The one thing that I don't want to be understated when we have the conversations around the Bills, because it's easy to fall in love with Josh Allen and Joe yeah. Brady, is what the defense is doing. Because those guys are getting after it. Greg Rousseau, Bradley Chubb, they showed up early. And I'll continue to say this. Even without Ed Oliver, that defensive front controlled the Lions in terms of being able to keep them, at least early on, from being able to make it a game. And Deion Walker, the second-year defensive tackle, 6'7", 330 pounds, he is putting together a hell of a season through the first 2 games. The sack at the end on C.J. Stroud against the Texans last night, he had a huge batted pass on a 3rd down against his team off the field right when the Detroit Lions had the ball down 10 trying to drive to cut it to a 1-possession game. That was a huge play. And he was being double-teamed. Best thing you can do as a defensive lineman, if you're not going to get to the quarterback, get your hands up. He did that. This defensive front is impacting the game in a way that I haven't seen a Buffalo Bills front impact the game since Josh Allen has been the starting quarterback. That group, even though Jared Goff had some really good numbers, the numbers that he was able to put together don't tell the story of the job that the defense of the Buffalo Bills did last night.
3: So the defense is stronger than it's ever been during Josh Allen's tenure. Yeah. He now has weapons that we say could be a real threat. The offense is clicking, and we're saying that he has the right coach, and he's playing at an MVP level. What can we look at with this team and say that's going to be the reason why they don't get it done yet again? Because I don't see the glaring weakness. And I know it's early. It's only 2 weeks. But they do look different and more locked in early on in a way that they haven't been in Josh Allen's tenure.
1: Yeah, there's one. His name is Patrick Mahomes. It's always the one. Like that's the kryptonite.
3: The same thing.
1: Well, when you're saying blindly, like, what's the thing that stands in your way right now? They had weird injuries last night. Ed Oliver got hurt pregame, right? DJ Moore got hurt during the game. Keon Coleman, who's now once again a player for them, which kudos to Joe Brady.
2: Man, he looked great last night.
1: And kudos to Joe Brady. He's like, you know what? The guys on my team, I'm just gonna do a restart with the guy. Like, forget what's happened in the past. You've been a disaster. We've been a disaster with you. You've said weird things. We probably haven't put you in the best position to succeed. Let's just restart as if you never have played here before. And this Deion Walker guy, who was mentioned a lot on the broadcast, you know, he reminds me a little bit of an interior, like a guy who could play interior and exterior defensive line on a really good Super Bowl team. I can't remember his name. He was like 6'8", 6'7", 330. What the heck was on the Giants? What was his name? Oh, you! He's kind of you, isn't he? Isn't this what you did?
2: Yeah, he looks better than me, man. The guy's playing. He's playing his ass off. He looks really good.
1: Are you saying you didn't play your ass off?
2: I'm just saying, listen.
1: Well, we know the year after the Super Bowl you didn't.
2: Every time you watch that Bills defensive unit on the field, he flashes. Every single time.
1: I understand, but we focus on the edge rushers, and he's the inside guy helping the edge rushers last night.
2: Yeah.
1: So, which was your job, except, not again, the year after the Super Bowl, you took off.
2: Yeah, I mean,
1: playing.
2: There were a couple of sacks that the edge guys got for the Bills that Deion Walker walked them into because he beat his man so quickly. Like, that's how good he is. So, I mean, I don't know if this is sustainable. We'll see. The interior for the Detroit Lions offensive line was decimated. The back end of the Detroit Lions defense was decimated. Dan Campbell was playing with a short deck right there. I'm not going to look at this as, you know, the end-all, be-all in terms of judging what the Buffalo Bills are going to be just because the Lions were shorthanded on a short week. We got to remember, the Lions played in an overtime game on Sunday, right? That defense played 86 snaps against the New Orleans Saints. And then to come back and have to play another 70 snaps last night because your offense couldn't get it going early and sustain drives against that Bills defense, that made the game tilt in a way that I don't think even Dan Campbell expected. So, again, not taking anything away from the Buffalo Bills. I'm just providing some context as to why the Detroit Lions struggled. They're going to have some issues that they got to get fixed, and maybe they're going to have to call the cavalry in order to get those things rectified. But the Buffalo Bills took full advantage of an opponent that was shorthanded, and they did not relent from the start to the finish.
1: I will disagree in this regard, slightly. I will disagree in this regard that if we were going to do this like a college football voting system, a ranking system, and we blindly before the season were going to say, what if I told you that the Buffalo Bills put up a total of 77 points over the first 2 weeks against the Houston Texans and a Dan Campbell-led Detroit Lions team? And I understand Dan Campbell was an offensive guy, but mindset is defend, right? That's a hell of a resume through 2 weeks that the Buffalo Bills, we have every right to sit here and say, brand new stadium, Smalls described in essence the vibes around the team, which is important because they probably got a little tight with Sean McDermott at the end. Mm-hmm. She's giving you the proper context in terms of this team feels like they're in it, they're fun, they're, the new stadium, like that kind of stuff matters. CeCe's giving you all the X's and O's stuff on it. And I'm telling you, the resume, just the flat-out resume, is unbelievable through 2 weeks. This is a Super Bowl or bust team. The problem is there's no bust part. They did the bust last year, so maybe I shouldn't say it that way. The bust is meaning fire McDermott. But, like, there's no reason to think, after watching this team through two games, yes, they've given up 31 in each of the first two, that they cannot make it to the Super Bowl.
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6: Now we have got an incredible guest, someone who just continues to do it at the highest level right now. Kenny Chesney, country music superstar, kind enough to join us here. Kenny, we appreciate your time. You're coming off another incredible run for you and getting ready to start a new one. Sphere residency, New York Times bestseller, Country Music Hall of Fame induction. So how are you doing? How is it being Kenny Chesney right now?
7: Oh, it's good, man. It's busy, but good. It's great to see you guys again.
6: Great to see you, too. It's been a little while here. And Kenny, before I get to anything else, I got to ask just out of curiosity. You've done so many great things. You got a stadium tour that's getting ready to come out, which we can't wait to talk about. But performing at the Sphere, I've been to shows there. I've seen what it's like. From a performer's angle, what is that venue like among all the ones that you've been a part of from over the years?
7: Well, it's definitely the most unique. It really is. And for me and the band that's been doing it for a minute, it was great for us to be in that space. And it forces you to create different neural pathways in your brain when it comes to creating and when it comes to putting a show together. It was just magical. It really was. But to see the look on people's faces, when we start the show, I mean, it's as if they're experiencing the music in a completely different state of consciousness. And it was insane to be a part of.
8: Obviously, you're just an incredible superstar now, selling out NFL stadiums. We've been to so many of your shows, and just it's so much fun. But take everybody back. Your first album, I think, was My Wildest Dreams in 1994. Go back to the beginning, and just how you grew to what you are today.
7: Wow, I mean, my first record came out in 1993. Believe it or not, that's crazy to think about. You just mentioned we just put our stadium shows on for next summer. And look, we just didn't wake up one day and decide to do these stadium shows. I mean, it was built year after year, show after show, album after album. And I'm proud of that. You know, but I think like anybody else, when you first start, it's only human nature that you want everything to happen all at once. And I was no different. But I'm really glad that I was afforded the gift of time to get better. It was like, I mean, I don't know, Mike, it was like, for me, when I first started, it's like I spent 10 years in AA baseball, if that makes sense. You know, and then we were able to go and do what we did.
6: I am curious from that standpoint, because you've been so tied in with sports your whole career, and there's such a natural marriage of sports and music. And we always hear athletes talk later in their career about the things you learn once you become a veteran. What's the biggest thing that you learned from back then in the early days to now as someone who's a veteran of the country music scene?
7: Oh, you mean what I've learned from the journey?
6: What you've learned from the journey,
7: like,
6: yeah.
7: How do you mean? Like, oh, wow. You know, we still work really hard. You know, I think that no matter what you do, you can't take anything.

0: for granted. I still hope, I really hope I haven't written my best song yet. I hope that I haven't put on my best show yet. So I've never been able to sit still and think, okay, we did it. Honestly, I mean, we still work really hard to give the fans out there the best possible experience they can have of their summer. So I've never been, complacency has never been a part of my journey at all, you know, but you learn indirectly when you see other people do that, you know, where they just get complacent, or they get lazy, or they don't keep pushing themselves. And I've never wanted to be that person.
1: So obviously you're, as we mentioned, a big sports guy as well. Through your concerts, you've had so many athletes up on stage, and you don't tour during the football season. So why is that, and how far did you go in your sporting world?
0: Well, I didn't go too far in the sporting world, Mike, as you know. It's crazy. You know, when I knew my last game of high school was it. I was not going to be, you know, a college athlete. I was not going to play sports later in my life than that. But it was still tough, and we all have that moment where we truly know it's over. And it just came a little earlier for me. Sports has always been a huge part of my life. You know, my father was a coach. So early on in my life, I got this idea of work ethic got instilled in my brain, you know. And so I've always treated what I do a lot like an athlete, especially when I'm training to go on the road. As you guys know, you've been to several shows. You know, when I hear music, I can't help but move. And so, I literally have to train to spend 2 hours up there on stage. And so I've treated my body and everything getting ready to go do that a lot like an athlete would.
2: And it certainly has paid off, as we're talking to country music superstar Kenny Chesney here. The original Vibe Room tour going off in 2027. Kenny Chesney, Eric Church, Sheryl Crow, Graylin James. It's going to be so awesome. You mentioned you're growing up, your dad being a coach, being around sports all the time. We know you're a massive Tennessee fan. We all have those memories that you can't shake. Do you have that one sports memory as a fan or as a player that, you know, either still haunts you to this day or still brings you joy to this day?
0: No, nothing haunts me. You know, growing up in East Tennessee and in Knoxville, you know, we didn't have a pro allegiance to anything. It was all just Tennessee football. And we grew up out in the country, and, you know, we saw what we saw. There was only three channels and PBS, and there was no other, you know, you couldn't consume sports then like you can today, where it's so automatic. So the first time my father took me to Neyland Stadium in Knoxville was I was nine. And I went to watch Tennessee play Notre Dame. Y'all are domers. I went to see Tennessee play Notre Dame. And that was one of the most magical things. It was as if a whole new world opened up to me. Because all I saw of it then was, at that point in my life, was on TV or on the news or listening to a guy named John Ward, who was a very famous broadcaster in Knoxville, who broadcasted all the Tennessee games. And so that's how I soaked up college sports then. So when I walked into the stadium for the first time as a kid with my dad, it was a big deal. And that's still one of my favorite memories with my father.
1: Who won that game, Notre Dame or Tennessee?
0: I don't know. I can't remember, honestly.
1: Probably
0: Tennessee.
2: I was going to say, probably. knowing Neyland in that environment, I always worry about that. One of the coolest places I've ever seen a college football game played. So we'll let the Vols have it out of deference to Kenny at this point here, Dad.
1: We'll do that. New album coming out September 25th, Silver Sands Marina. And you have some, obviously when you tour NFL stadiums, I'm always amazed at this. We, you know, playing in the NFL, you play in the full stadiums, but you have a team around you. You're one man on the stage in a sold out NFL stadium and the fans all singing your songs. I mean, that to me has to be one of the greatest things. Talk about that feeling when you just don't have to sing and the fans just sing your song.
0: It's one of the most amazing feelings in my life. And like, and as you know, I mean, that energy, what you feel up there on stage, doesn't happen every day in your life. So when I get to go back up there and revisit what that feels like, it's always an amazing feeling, you know, because we, like, tickets go on sale for next summer, you know, soon. And so the fans will have these tickets for months. We will be anticipating going there, and they will be anticipating being in that moment. But I can tell you, the moment that those two energies meet is a very unbelievable feeling. It's that I've never found it anywhere else but right there. And I love it, you know. And we work very hard on, like I said, presenting our show in a certain way. But when we get to get up there and play music for all those people, and to see that just how much it means to them, it makes us want to work even harder. And it's been that way for me forever.
2: Well, that hard work always pays off. Always a phenomenal show. And again, the original Vibe Room Tour, Kenny Chesney, Eric Church, Sheryl Crow, Graylin James. It kicks off April 24th at Raymond James Stadium. Tickets are going to be on sale soon. And anyone who's been fortunate enough like we have to be in a Kenny Chesney Vibe Room before the show, it is nothing but good times and something you're going to enjoy. Kenny, really great catching up. Congratulations again on all the success. Hopefully we'll get to see you stop on this tour. We appreciate it.
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6: Carolina scores 37 points. And in Brad Idzik's first game as the Panthers' full-time play caller, Carolina puts up 478 yards. And I bet you would have thought that with those numbers, they're winning the football game.
7: 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His seat is also hot. Anybody defending Avero, they are running out of excuses.
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15: Hello there. I'm Mark Robbins with the latest in top 25 college football. Number 12, USC up the half on Rutgers 20-14. Ninth-ranked Texas A&M and Kentucky head to the third quarter and have started there tied at 7. First quarter in Tuscaloosa after a weather delay. Number 9, Alabama scoreless hosting Florida State. Number 16, Utah at the half 26-0 over Utah State. And number 4, Indiana now up 14-0 on Western Kentucky very late in the first half in Bloomington. Meanwhile, halftime in Louisville, the 23rd-ranked Louisville Cardinals trailing SMU 17-14. This is how the Mustangs made some of it happen.
16: Miko Green, the running back, two receivers near side left, one to the right. It's a blitz coming for Jennings. He's all the way back at the 35, a rainbow to the far side, punt the 6, and it's Yamir Knight uncontested into the end zone for the SMU touchdown. 19 yards and a rainbow that tickled the clouds and comes back down to Knight for his first touchdown of the year.
15: Mike Cousins with a call right here on ESPN Radio. Third quarter, as I mentioned, 16th-ranked SMU on top of Louisville, 17-14. In the NFL, Baltimore Ravens downgrading Pro Bowl wideout Zay Flowers. He is out for Sunday's game against the Saints due to a calf injury. Elsewhere in the NFL, NFL Network's Ian Rappaport says the Jets have put rookie wideout Omar Cooper Jr. on the injured list with an ankle injury. He's eligible to return on October 18th.
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1: 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You know, you were talking about, best supporting actor. The Emmys were last night. Did you watch any of the Emmys last night?
2: I saw the Taylor Swift skits. I saw the Jalen Brunson skits. I didn't watch the actual. I recorded it, so I like to record the Emmys and then go back and.
1: So the big winners were Widow's Bay.
2: Okay.
1: What's Have you about? Seen that show? It's on Apple TV. It's sort of like a little bit of spooky horror comedy mixed together.
2: What is that? What? It's a spooky horror comedy?
1: I think that's right. It's spooky horror comedy. It's like about an island. It's supposed to be kind of like Martha's Vineyard, but it's haunted, and there's this mist, but then it's also kind of funny and sexy, and it's a lot of stuff going on. I've only seen one episode, so I can't really say. But the one episode I saw was good.
2: Another segment we need to do is Matt's TV and movie reviews, because if that's how you describe things, I want to hear your perspective on that.
1: It's got the guy, Matthew Reyes or whatever. What threw me off is he won for Best Actor.
2: Okay.
1: And he was the guy. Did you ever see The Americans? Did you ever see that show?
2: I didn't.
1: You don't know who any of these people are, but he's been in a lot of things, and he's American, I thought. Because he always plays an American, but he's actually Welsh. So he got up to accept the award, and he was talking in his regular voice and his British accent, and it threw me off. I don't know if I could ever take him seriously again, because I was like, you don't sound like that. I've seen you in multiple shows, but apparently it was all a ruse, and he's an actor, and he doesn't actually sound the way I thought he did.
2: Now, for how many years have I been telling you about the British coming over and taking these roles,
1: Idris Elba, right?
2: I've been telling you this for years. They're taking our roles, and I'm just saying, we couldn't do the same thing over there. You know?
1: Are you saying you would like to make acting great again?
2: No, I'm just saying, I don't think you should be able to come over and sound American, and then you get a role that was written for an American.
1: I didn't know you were taking all these stances.
2: No, just the British are taking a lot of our roles.
1: Hexus over here coming in with these
2: strong... And they were giving them football games. Like, that's a lot happening, man.
1: That's
2: it needs to stop.
1: 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Now, if you watched the Texas-Ohio State game on Saturday, it was a great football game. But it has gotten mired in a ton of things that actually have almost nothing to do with what happened on the field. Mm-hmm. Of course, there was Ted Cruz making an appearance early in the day on game day. There was a picture that a politician in Texas posted with students at the University of Texas, which he took the picture to try to make a political statement. Pretty egregious thing by him, and he owes those students an apology. But the bigger story in the world of sports has been what came after the game with Arch Manning, the quarterback at Texas, and ESPN reporter Holly Rowe. Arch Manning was asked in the post-game press conference. Actually, I think it was the next day, Myron, right? Wasn't it on Monday, maybe?
2: Yeah.
1: He was asked if he had seen any of the AI videos floating around of his coach, Steve Sarkisian, and here's what he had to say.
3: I've seen a few AI edits of stuff, but that's about it. I saw an AI edit of Sark's interview. y'all seen that one? That's a good one. Of him slapping Holly Rowe. Yeah, it's hilarious.
1: So he obviously AI video of Holly Rowe, our colleague, being slapped. He, of course, joked. I think also you will note that the many male reporters that cover Texas all were laughing in the background multiple times. Then Texas reporter Evan Veith, I hope I'm saying that right, he had tweeted that, and he tweeted the video and then also noted his answer is gold. So the reporter actually almost doubled down with Arch Manning in the report. Since then, it obviously went viral all over Twitter, Instagram, TikTok, etc. pretty awful. Before we get into what happened today, let's just talk about the Arch Manning comment and the reaction of the reporter. I have some strong thoughts, but Myron, I'll let you go first.
2: It's all terrible and it's all wrong. They put Hollywood in such a tough position. Like, first off, women in this business face a lot that men in this business just do not. Now, when I talk to the women in this business that I know and I'm friends with, and you compare their DMs and their comments to their male colleagues, it's different in the world of sports. Women in this business, Matt, start out with a bunch of men who assume they're not qualified to do their jobs, right? And it's wrong and it's false. And then you add something like this on top of it. Holly Rowe had a tough job, a situation I've been in where the coach is ready to do an interview. I don't know, something happened at halftime, doesn't get to him when he wants, when she wants to, and then Sark has that response, which I didn't think he had to do. But I've been in that situation where you're Holly Rowe and you're just waiting for someone to say, hey, now it's time to talk to Steve Sarkisian. And you can't do it. And it's a mess. And now people were blaming her for that. For Arch Manning to do this, it was not only wrong, it was dangerous. You're promoting violence. You're promoting domestic violence, whether you realize that or not, when you say, did you see the video and everyone's laughing? Matt, I also want to know who was in that room laughing. Because those people are also a part of this if they're encouraging something like this. So just a complete miss, and I thought it was wrong on Arch Manning's part.
1: Yeah, I mean, there are multiple layers to this. But let's start with this. Arch made a mistake. And to his credit, he owned that mistake today. Today he put out a statement that said, in my press conference yesterday, I made an insensitive comment about an AI video. There's nothing funny about it. It's easy to say I didn't mean it, but I know my words and actions were hurtful to a lot of people. I do not take that lightly and am deeply sorry for it. He goes on to say, I specifically want to apologize to Holly Rowe for what she personally has had to deal with because of my comments. I have a ton of respect for her and appreciate her showing me grace in the moment. They apparently talked privately. Holly Rowe said she appreciated the apology from Arch and that it was settled in her mind and she wanted to keep the private conversation private. Kudos to Arch for apologizing. Kudos to Holly for listening and taking the apology, which she didn't necessarily have to do. So Arch made a big mistake. I give him credit for the apology. You also have to show grace when people make mistakes, and I think that's important. I hope he understands, and it seems like he does, why that was a mistake. I think it's easy for young people sometimes to think the internet is not real. And to some extent, I mean, it's not real. AI videos are not real. But the issue is, in this AI world, A, there are people who I know people fall for AI videos all the time. But also, just because something's not real does not mean it does not have real implications. And when you have a video of a woman getting hit, granted, it was fake, it still insinuates that there's an idea that for somehow it's okay. And somehow laughing at that is okay. I blame Arch for making the mistake, but I will give Arch credit for apologizing. I really blame the reporters in the room as much, if not more. Those are grown men, right? Mostly, I bet the women in the room were not laughing. Those are grown men, and they know better. And they are almost encouraging the guy with the laughter. If you remember, when he brings up the video at first, they laugh. Now, there could be some plausible deniability there that then they say, well, I didn't know what video he was talking about. But then he specifically says the video where they're slapping, and then they laugh even louder.
2: Yeah.
1: Now, part of that is, and I've been in these rooms, when you cover a college team, there's a lot of fan reporters. I was one. And you kind of go, they want to be friends with the coach and they want to be friends with the players. I've been there. I've done that. And that leads you to kind of think, hey, we're all just joking around. But I think the laughter was probably as bad as the comment. But online, a lot of the discourse has been, oh, why doesn't everybody realize it's just joking around? Hitting women is not joking around. They have to deal with it. And I think, and it is a huge problem in society. It does not mean that you don't have a sense of humor if you acknowledge that jokes and comments and videos can be hurtful. Don't laugh about it. Arch gave the right answer today, even though he shouldn't have done it before. But your comment about our colleagues who are female reporters, et cetera, I think I didn't even realize when I first started doing this how much the baseline assumption for some people out there is, well, it's a woman covering sports. They must not know what they're talking about. And they have to overcome that every single day. And you take somebody like Holly Rowe, who's been doing this a long time and has had to deal with that forever. She doesn't deserve it. And I thought the best part of Arch's apology was noting that. Because what happened is the internet started critiquing Holly Rowe as if she had done something wrong. And that's the problem that women reporters in sports have to deal with. And I think it's important to acknowledge it, make people realize it, because when you take something as the norm, and it is assumed white male reporters are the norm.
2: Yeah.
1: And if you're not that, then you have to prove yourself. That's not fair, and I think we've seen it like this.
2: I think that's well said. Now, you know, that's why I hope Arch can turn this around, because I think he can be an advocate against domestic violence. I think he can be an advocate for the women in the media who face these circumstances and situation. And I hope, you know, going into the spotlight that he's headed to, this is a guy who can make something positive out of this. But I also think he knows better, and I'm sure when your uncles are Peyton and Eli and your grandfather is Archie, you know that you're different. Part of this, too, Matt, is I don't know if you saw the end of the Texas-Ohio State game, and Arch Manning is running across the field like a little kid. At the end of the game, he is hyping up the crowd. I think more than anything, it's probably been a fight for him to want to be one of the guys, right? Like, you know, that's you're Manning. True. You know you've made more money than anybody in NIL history in college football. But just, can I be like everybody else? And I hope this was a reminder, Matt, he's never going to be like everybody else.
1: That's true.
2: 99.9% of college football could have done this exact same thing. It wouldn't have been the same story. But when you're Arch Manning, everything is going to be a story and everything is going to be magnified. I appreciate and respect the private apology and the public apology. Now let's see what he does from here, because I think he has a chance to say, not only was it wrong, let me learn why it was wrong so I can encourage others to see it the same way.
0: This is the best. If it's happening in the Charlotte sports scene, it's happening on the Kyle Bailey Show.
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0: And who's out?
2: Where are they?
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0: It's time to find out from the Freddie and Harry Selection Committee.
4: So you got us two, Josiah Howard, E-Duck, Eric Hanneman, and our sports center anchor, goddess Christine Lisi. She is going to be the tie-breaking goddess that she is because the Chicago Bears, I think they just scored again from this weekend. Harry Douglas was there for the game on the ESPN radio. The Chicago Bears put up not one, not two, not three, not four, not five touchdowns rushing, but six touchdowns rushing. They scored 1 point less than 60. They hung a 59 burger on the Carolina Panthers. So, in honor of that offense being that kind of offense after week one, we're going to have the top six Bears part of our selection committee. And the selection committee is brought to you by SoFi. So let's get it going.
0: Number one.
4: Brother Birthday Boy, who is the number one Bear on your list of the selection committee?
5: Smokey! Smokey, Smokey, Smokey! Smokey the Bear. Mm-hmm. Teaching us all about wildfires and how to prevent them. How could you not remember Smokey the Bear? You still should remember Smokey the Bear so you can keep things safe outdoors.
4: Only you can prevent forest fires. That was the common line from Smokey the Bear.
5: As Smokey, far as Smokey, Smokey.
4: And also invoking Chris Tucker. Well done by you from Friday. So Josiah Howard, we got one for Smokey, meaning Smokey the Bear. What's the number one bear on your list?
6: Well, we are Disney, right?
4: Last time
5: we
4: I checked.
5: Are.
4: Unless you know something we don't.
6: I just had to confirm. Okay. Winnie the Pooh, gotta be number one.
4: Okay.
6: Has to be number one.
4: All right.
5: So
4: representing the company.
5: I got a story. So okay. Roddy White, one of my favorite teammates of all time, my brother from another mother.
4: Yeah.
5: That's my nickname.
4: Really?
5: From him. He called me Pooh Bear.
7: Just really? Because you like honey a lot?
5: Like, I you heard Chris Brown. Honey pack. It's not even Friday yet. Come on now. Henny in a honey pack.
4: You always be talking about the honey hole shot like in football.
5: He calls me Pooh Bear all the time.
4: Really?
5: Like, still to this day.
4: I did not know that.
5: Yep.
4: You held that in the holster for more than a while. And then it was able to be unleashed on this election committee. So, E-Dog, Eric Hanneman, we got one for Winnie the Pooh. We got one for Smokey the Bear. What's the number one bear on your list?
7: Yeah, both of these are on my list.
4: Uh-huh.
7: So, it's a tough decision. I mean, every time I would be running a board back in Albany, 104.5, the team, shout out to my old station.
4: Attaboy.
7: You know, we'd have those PSAs all the time. Only you, like you just did, Freddie. I can't do it like you, but my number one's gonna be the chubby little cubby all stuffed in fluff, baby. Silly old bear, Winnie the Pooh.
4: Wow, there we go. Okay, so we got two for Winnie the Pooh. HD, I'm with you. Smokey the Bear. Created in 1944 as a fire safety icon, he became a real-life symbol of forest conservation after a cub was rescued from a wildfire. So he's based on significance in history when it comes to Smokey the Bear, which means we have the earliest tiebreaker
5: I
4: think we've ever had, or at least in a long, long time. Our selection committee, our sports and anchor goddess Christine Lisi is going to be our tie-breaking woman that she is. So we got two for Smokey the Bear from me and HD. We got two for Winnie the Pooh from E-Dog and Josiah. So Miss Christine Lisi, break the tie.
5: I knew Winnie the Pooh was going to win.
6: Silly,
4: I mean, Christine Lisi, if she's not anything, but she is definitely going to be. Hey, come on now. Lovable Winnie characters.
5: Winnie the Pooh.
6: Chubby little cubby all stuffed in fluff.
4: Uh-huh. Yeah. I like the fact that he spells honey.
6: Oh, bother.
4: H-U-N-N-Y. Honey. I always love that on the front of the canister. Not H-O-N-E-Y, but H-U-N-N-Y, honey. So Winnie the Pooh, the number one bear on our selection committee.
0: Number two.
4: All right, Josiah Howard, who's number two on your list?
6: All right, we're going to go with a pretty awesome bear here, I think.
5: Ooh.
4: Based on your opinion, this ought
6: yes,
4: to be good.
6: Of course.
4: Of course.
6: We're going to go with Poe the Kung Fu Panda.
4: Oh, from Kung Fu Panda.
5: Kung Fu Panda.
4: Voiced by Jack Black.
6: Yes, the great Jack Black.
4: Yes. Okay, I'm feeling that. We'll see if it makes the cut.
5: I had Kung Fu Panda on my list, but not at number two.
4: Okay, well, before we get to your number two, who's the number two E-Dog on your list of bears according to our selection committee?
7: Well, you know, I am a shill just like Josiah a little bit for the company, so
4: Waka waka!
7: Waka waka! Fozzie the Bear from the Muppets.
4: Oh, nice! There we go.
7: You didn't get it from the Waka, Freddie? Did I not do a good enough job?
4: You did a fantastic. I guess I was laughing so hard.
5: You brought back so many memories with my kids, man.
4: Fozzie Bear. Waka waka.
1: Waka waka.
4: Well done. I'm going back to Smokey. I got to go back to Smokey the Bear. Got to represent the history.
5: So yeah, I'm with Smokey too.
4: Okay, so we got Smokey the Bear. That is number two on our list of the top six bears according to our selection committee.
0: Number three.
4: E-Dog Eric Hanneman, you start this time. Are you sticking with Fozzie Bear or are you going somewhere else for the number three bear on the list?
7: Yeah, that's a tough call here. Fozzie, we'll probably get it at some point. I'm going to nominate another one.
4: All right.
7: You know?
4: Okay.
7: There's a great song, and I probably should have had Josiah pull this up, but Bear Necessities. The
4: oh, nice.
7: Bear Necessities. I'm going Baloo from Jungle Book.
4: Look at you. Somebody do something about that kid.
1: Well done.
4: I love that. Fantastic. I'll say we got Baloo from the Jungle Book. That's number three in E-Dog's list. I'm going to go with another cartoon bear, and I may get fired for this, but hey, I'm at the point of my career. What are you going to do to me? I don't think the Ranger's going to like this, Yogi. Yogi and Boo Boo Bear.
5: From, hey, yo, Boo Boo.
4: From Jellystone. Always thinking, they're stealing those picnic baskets. Meanwhile, Boo Boo's one. I don't think the Ranger's going to like this, Yogi. Hanna-Barbera, that may be the best cartoon in the history of Hanna-Barbera. So, HD, I'm going with Yogi and Boo Boo Bear, number three on my list.
5: Hey, yo, Boo Boo. But my number three, all right, I had to think outside the box a little bit about this one because it's dealing with the movie, right? Okay. And the movie is called Man on Fire. Okay. And Denzel Washington is the bodyguard. And the little girl, Peeta, really loved Denzel Washington. So much so that she called him Creasy Bear. So nice. I'm going with Creasy Bear. Because the stuff that Denzel Washington had to do in that movie to be able to make sure that little girl got back home safe to her mother, it was above and beyond. So Creasy Bear is at one of the top five in on my list.
4: Oh, E-Dog, Dakota Fanning was the young girl in the movie, right? In Man on Fire with Denzel Washington?
7: I think so. I believe so, okay. Yeah.
4: I just wanted to make sure. I'm a movie guy, but you're a movie aficionado when it comes to characters. So we got one for Creasy Bear, played by the nickname that was given, given to Denzel Washington in Man on Fire. E-Dog, you got Baloo. Josiah, I got Yogi Bear and Boo Boo. So Josiah, who's number three on your list?
6: I'm going to go with the iconic Bears sweater wearing Mike Ditka.
4: Ooh, oh, nice.
6: The Bears.
4: Inspired choice. And I know he's probably older than your grandparents.
5: Mike Ditka.
7: Good actor, too.
4: Very good actor. And a guy that you did not want to mess with even at past 80 years of age because he was like somebody you did not want to meet.
6: He was great in Kicking and Screaming.
4: He really was. Yes, he was. Was I talking to you? Fine, then. His press conference was legendary. Whether he's a Bears coach or the Saints head coach. So Christine Lisi, our sports anchor goddess, we bring you back in the break this time. So far, when it comes to bear number three, we have Baloo from E-Dog. We have Mike Dicker from Josiah. You have Yogi Bear and Boo Boo from me. And have Creasy Bear, the nickname given to Denzel Washington, the movie Man on Fire, from HD. So Miss Christine
5: Lisi. Now look,
4: Lisi.
5: Creasy Bear was so important because Creasy Bear understood that these kids need to be protected at all times.
4: Okay.
5: And I had to make sure. That's what Denzel Washington basically said. I had to make sure that Peeta got home safe and sound, even if I sacrificed my own body. Creasy Bear. Miss Christine Lisi, Creasy Bear.
4: I'm surprised it took until bear number three for you to start politicking for your favorite bear. So I digress. So Christine Lisi, break the tie.
2: As much as I love Baloo and Yogi and Boo Boo, I love Denzel a little bit more. I'm a Denzel girl. I'm not the only one. I know I'm not the only one out there.
4: That is 100% accurate when you manufacture it.
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21: Hello there. I'm Mark Robbins. Here's the latest from some college football top 25 matchups. Number 10, Alabama. Trailing Florida State at home, early second quarter, it is 14-3, make it 14-6 after an Alabama field goal. So Florida State with a 14-6 lead. That game over on ABC and, of course, the ESPN app. Number 9, Texas A&M upset alert, late third quarter. Kentucky in Aggieland leads Texas A&M 28-7, that one on ESPN and the app. Number 16, SMU just takes a 3-point lead after scoring a third quarter touchdown. Now leading at number 23, Louisville, in a real good one, 24-21. That one on ESPN, too. Now, the big game tonight in the SEC, 7th-ranked LSU and new head coach Lane Kiffin going to number 8, Ole Miss, to take on the Rebels, who call Kiffin their old head coach. New Ole Miss head coach Pete Golding called in the FBI when Kiffin left to take the LSU job to check for bugs in the office. But this week, no call to the feds, but changes to the signal calling. That is for sure, as he spoke earlier today on ESPN College Game Day. In the NFL, the Ravens have downgraded Pro Bowl wide receiver Zay Flowers to out for Sunday's game against the Saints. That is due to a calf injury.
22: Hey, it's Michelle Smallman, and coming up Monday, the Rams are coming off an uninspiring week one loss to the 49ers. With no Myles Garrett, should they be on upset alert against the Giants? It's unsportsmanlike. 6 a.m. Eastern, right here on ESPN Radio, ESPN2, and ESPNU.
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0: which we are doing on Monday afternoon. Joining me from the New York City area is Vince Goodwill.
1: What up, though, Wendy? What up, though, McMahon?
0: He's referring to the gentleman in Dallas, Texas, who won the wager that we had, which is why I'm currently wearing a Texas Longhorns cap. It's Ben McMahon.
2: Howdy, partners. And hook 'em. Wendy, that is a good-looking hat. Matches my T-shirt, actually. I believe the fine folks from Lids provided that for you after tearing up our wager. Let's see what they got me. Okay. Oh, little burnt orange Texas hat. You know, I like that look. Okay, we could be Twinkies, but I got to keep... So my boys like the flat bill. I'm a bend the bill kind of guy, so we're going to leave that one there. And then...
0: Well, you're in your 50s.
2: What else do we have? Oh, won't need that one.
0: Lid sent me a very sweet Ohio State hat that has like the Buckeye leaf on it. And the Buckeye leaf alone, I don't have it with me right now. But I feel like if I wore it, I would be accused of, you know, displaying cannabis paraphernalia.
2: I was going to say, after that meltdown / Texas comeback, you can smoke that Buckeye leaf and try to forget about it. Eat the pain.
0: We talk about the NBA. Just let it be known, and Vince, you're the witness here. I don't make many wagers, and I probably won't win again, but I am immediately paying it off. I am doing exactly what I said I would do, which is wear a Texas hat.
1: Are we making a wager in late November?
0: No, we're not.
2: Oh, now he's scared.
0: By the way, that was the last game Ohio State pretty much won. Like they've played three big games since they beat Michigan. They lost all three.
2: They've got a big one this weekend against Kent State at home. See if they can pull that one out.
0: Yeah, I don't think it speaks too well for the slate. I haven't looked at the full college football slate this weekend, but if Big Noon Kickoff, our Fox brethren, a Big Noon Kickoff is Kent State, Ohio State.
2: It's the Windy Bowl.
1: That's exactly what it is.
0: Yeah. Well,
2: I will give Wendy credit. And this is a saying you've heard him use many times on the pod to describe NBA events, not necessarily even specific games, although it applies there, but just the NBA in general. The only thing he said in various group chats during the game when Ohio State was up 23-3, even into the fourth quarter, when he just kept saying, there's always time. There's always time.
0: It's one of my mantras. I live by it. And I wasn't.
2: Well, you died by it too, buddy.
0: We talk about the NBA, Vince.
1: I'm sorry. McMahon is just giving you the business.
0: There's nothing I can say. It was a difficult defeat. Steve Ballmer, late on Sunday night. I'd be interested to know. I wish I had some reporting on this. I wish I could say, oh, my sources are telling me. I suspect that there may have been some negotiating with the NBA, and we'll be hearing about that, I think, soon. But why Steve Ballmer decided to put this statement out relatively late on a Sunday night in the middle of a Cowboys Giants game.
2: Yeah. I mean, the old Friday afternoon news dump, how about an NFL week one Sunday night news dump? It was definitely, the negotiating I'm sure occurred, but the timing I think was like, how can we try to slip this under the radar as much as possible?
0: Right. So he apologizes to the fans and employees and his fellow team owners. I think that's relevant because I do think that in the wake of this report, Vince, that, you know, based on the conversations I was having, the owners were really pissed off by this report because Ballmer, you know, but Ballmer really had earned, he was well liked amongst owners. Not all of them, I'm sure, but I think they wanted this. I do think in general, I think the owners wanted to believe him. And I talked to a handful of them over the last year, and I would always ask about the Ballmer. Sometimes they would bring it up to me. Sometimes they would ask me what I had heard because they were not getting briefings. I think that there was a belief that they didn't want Steve to be guilty of this. And then this report, you know, and he doesn't plead guilty in this. He basically, he says, we are committing to put this chapter behind this. And we have communicated to the NBA that we are complying with the penalties assessed by the league, have paid the $30 million fine, and are moving forward. Just like Kawhi, he moved on to Toronto. They're moving forward. We'll talk about Kawhi in a few minutes here. But Vince, I think the fact that he said, I want to apologize to fellow NBA owners, I don't think that should be a line we should just move past. I think there was a reason exactly why he phrased it that way.
1: We think of Steve Ballmer as being one of the newer owners. But if you think about it, so many teams have changed hands over the past decade or so, even especially since Adam Silver took over. He's not kind of old guard. He's not exactly a blue blood, but he's old money relative to that and had a pretty good reputation as far as ethics when it comes to these things. So it was really surprising for people to hear him being associated with something like this. And there was just enough gray area in the investigation. Like there wasn't, and I think, you know, we've all seen it, wasn't like the smoking gun, right? It was just a preponderance of circumstantial evidence that led it to be more likely than not, right? That you could come to the conclusion that, hey, like, what's the NCAA phrase that we used to use back in the old days? Lack of institutional control.
2: Oh yeah.
1: I think that's kind of where Ballmer sits. And for a minute, guys, I don't know about you. Ballmer was so ubiquitous at these games. I felt like taking a team away from for a year, the embarrassment of that would almost cause him to want to sell. Just to get out of, you know what I mean? Like if you're taking a team away from me for a year, like you're cutting something out of me. I wondered if he was one to get out of the business, the NBA business at that point, just because of the embarrassment of it.
0: Well, the last NBA owner who got suspended, which was Robert Sarver, he did sell. So like, and again, I mean,
2: he sold under pressure to sell though.
0: I understand that. But my point is like, look, I was not sure. And I don't have ironclad reporting on this. I may have better a feel later in the week. This happened late Sunday night. We're doing this early Monday afternoon. I may learn more about it. But one of the things that people were wondering in the league was they've just taken away all these draft picks. They've kneecapped him. He's being suspended. Where's Ballmer's head at as remaining the owner? You know, and it wasn't like anybody, there wasn't, you know, that's not like anybody reporting that he was thinking about selling, but I think there was like, boy, this is such a severe penalty. Is this something, that he would mull over?
2: Well, I wondered if he would sell almost out of spite, like when he was going guns blazing with the letter from the lawyer and the, very fiery statement from the team. I wonder if he was just going to say, you know what, screw you. I'm selling. And what's crazy is with Ballmer, like with almost any other owner, as rich as these guys are, he could say, dude, he could sell, cash out, and make a killing. Like, I don't know what the Clippers go for now, $6-8 billion, who knows?
0: But well, it depends. If you're including the arena.
2: Right. 10, I don't know.
0: Yeah. But I'll tell you one thing. They would go for a lot because in all honesty, while the team is kneecapped with its picks, if you were bidding on a team, and here's the other thing, there's bidders. One of the things that happened with the Lakers, there's extra bidders right now. Like there's multiple groups of teams of people who are bidding on this Vegas team. And if you can't have a team in Vegas, boy, would you be interested in having a team in Los Angeles, even if it was a flawed and damaged team. So if you wanted to sell right now, and this is one of the reasons why Mark Walter was able to sell literally in 3 days, It was because Josh Kushner and Bob Iger had their group already together. They had bid, I think what they bid, from what I am told, what they bid for the team in Vegas, for the whole 100% of the team, wasn't that far off for what they're paying for 73% of the Lakers.
2: But my point is with Ballmer, that kind of profit, $8 billion, $10 billion, whatever it is a drop in the bucket. I mean, there are days in the stock market where it makes that kind of money. So for him, it would have been selling just out of spite. This statement makes it clear, like, okay, hey, I don't want to go to battle with the NBA anymore. I'm putting my weapons down. He doesn't admit guilt. He says, while there are still disagreements concerning the findings in the report, this is not where I want to focus. I wouldn't want to focus on those disagreements either, because they're they're pretty flimsy there, buddy.
1: And I think he's got bigger fish to fry, honestly, as far as inside of his own building at this point, whenever he does come back from the suspension. Let's say the suspension isn't a year. Let's say it's 6 months. Let's say maybe he gets a draft pick back or something like that, and he's able to be back in the arena for games and everything else. There's a huge mess that he's going to have to clean up and some things that he's going to have to assess. You know what I'm like, legitimately. And I think you have to start focusing on moving forward. I wonder, what does a suspension for an owner mean when you can't go to a game? Does that mean that you can't be consulted on certain things? Like, I'm wondering the scope of the suspension, and I'm wondering how much of that factors into, hey, if we cut down on this stuff, when can I get back to my team? Like you guys went over, Wendy, I think it was last week, when you talked about the Joe Smith stuff with Minnesota, how quick they got their draft picks back.
0: Right. I don't think that will be the case this time.
1: No. I don't think it's necessarily going to be that, but I wonder if there's going to be some stuff that's given back to the Clippers. And if that's the case, could rule number one be, okay, Steve, you're allowed to be back. You're allowed to be back around this team, around the franchise. Cause I wonder what all of this means.
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5: A lot of people want to get on here today and blame Bro Avero. 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
1: I'm not interested in, you know, screaming that somebody needs to be fired after one football game. 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
3: The tone that Adam Silver speaks when he speaks on Tuesday. There's an owners meeting on Monday and Tuesday. Frankly, I'm interested to see who the acting governor for the Clippers is named. Because the Clippers had their governor is obviously Steve Ballmer. He's suspended. Their alternate governor is Dennis Wong, who owns a very small percentage of the team. He was not mentioned in the NBA report, but he was implicated because he was an investor in Aspiration. And then their second alternate governor is Jillian Zucker, who's also been suspended.
4: Won't be her.
3: I wonder who is representing the Clippers at these meetings. That's one thing. The second thing is I'll be interested to see if there was some sort of understanding or negotiation behind the scenes with Ballmer and the league to basically agree, I'm not going to sue you and I'm going to accept the punishment and move on. I'm not expecting Adam Silver to announce that.
4: You know, is that just, hey, we'll stop digging. These are the penalties. And whatever happened, you're not going to have the potential of further punishment.
5: Double jeopardy, is that what we're saying, Tim?
4: Not even double jeopardy, but like the original statement with the ruling made it very clear that if there were, you know, if there was stuff that was found going beyond what was in that 36-page report, that there could be further penalties. And I think that was very intentional language, basically telling Ballmer, like, you know, mess around and you might find out further.
5: I mean, think about it like this, but beyond that, Timmy, Steve Ballmer was a really big advocate. Like, he and Adam Silver are very close. So I don't think that this is I think this is better for both of them. You know what I mean? Like he's the chair of the finance committee. He's the richest owner in the league. And that's why the $30 million is a drop in the bucket. It makes sense for Adam to have Steve Ballmer back on his side. It makes sense for Steve Ballmer to be back close to the commissioner and be able to move away from this stuff as quickly as possible. Even if it's a year from now, you'll be able to resume some level of that, you know, proximity to Adam Silver and Adam Silver to you.
3: I don't want to make any assumptions, but my guess is that the league was not surprised by this statement, that they knew that it was coming.
4: And that the league probably tried to encourage him to make this sort of a statement before the report came out.
3: I would agree. Oh, well, look, you guys know, I've said on this podcast, I've written it, I've said on other shows, I believe that this is what the Clippers had to do. This wasn't the Clippers. And look, he didn't say guilty because he said they had some issues with what was in the report. In his statement, he said, quote, team owners should support, not distract. The challenges ahead of us are significant, blah, blah, blah. I want to get what he said here about...
4: I think this is the part I read earlier. While there are still disagreements concerning the findings in the report, not where I want to focus. Yeah.
3: Right. So he didn't... Basically, I would say this is more of a described as a no contest than a guilty plea, although it doesn't really functionally make a difference. The interesting thing that I don't quite understand is that last week the New York Times reported that the Department of Justice is looking into the Clippers. Now, I am not a criminal defense attorney, nor am I a federal prosecutor. So I don't understand what laws potentially could be broken here. You know, I remember when the laws came down, or when the first investigations came down for the gambling scheme, when all those arrests were made, Terry Rozier, Chauncey Billups, Damon Jones, etc. We had a guest on the show who was a formal federal prosecutor in the Southern District of New York who prosecuted crimes like this. And she described the parameters of what wire fraud is. And it sounded to me like I could probably be charged with wire fraud for Venmoing somebody in

0: to cover a fantasy football, you know, see what I'm saying? So like wire fraud can be used, you know, pretty wide ranging. They're not bringing, you know, charges, but the one thing I was talking to a lawyer about this, because I was trying to understand, like, what would the federal government be interested in Steve Ballmer in here? Because he certainly, to me, in my view, and certainly Adam Silver's view, was guilty of breaking a whole bunch of NBA laws. But, you know, part of what got them caught was the paperwork. You know, really the genesis of Pablo Torre's entire investigation was that Dennis Robertson, Kawhi Leonard's uncle, created a LLC so Kawhi could get paid. KL2 Aspire, that LLC was a creditor in the Aspiration bankruptcy. And it's because that there was an existing entity to get paid in. Granted, it was a shell company, but the shell company existed, you know, and like, I don't have knowledge if there was illicit payments, but I'm just saying like they were setting up a way to properly get paid, you know, and I'm sure, I shouldn't say I'm sure, but I would speculate that KL2 might have probably filed some taxes. Why would you set up an LLC if you weren't going to pay taxes? So, but my point is this. I talked to a lawyer. What the lawyer said is, and this is good for you to write down, Vince and McMahon, in case that either any of you guys are ever investigated by a federal grand jury. Part of what the government wants to do is to make sure you cooperate with the investigation, because part of what you can get in trouble for when you get investigated isn't necessarily what they're investigating you for. It can be if you lie or obstruct or whatever, because this, you see this a lot of times in Congress, and this is a basketball podcast, but unfortunately in the modern day, where's a lot of this, they haul people in front of congressional, you know, testimony. They bring people in there, whether they're CEOs or, you know, lawmakers or whatever. Recently, for example, Anthony Fauci was brought up. And it wasn't so much about what you are accused of having done. It's about what your answers are. Like, if you remember, do you remember when they brought Roger Clemens,
1: Rafael Palmeiro? Remember that?
0: And they wanted them to testify about whether they did steroids or whatever. They brought charges against Roger Clemens, not for like doing steroids. They brought charges against him because they thought he lied to Congress. So part of an investigation is, do you commit any crimes while you're being investigated? And I'm sure that if this lawyer who I just reached out to and asked about on a surface level said this, I'm sure Steve Ballmer's very high priced lawyers are very much advising him and the Clippers that this is a big part of it, is don't commit any crimes dealing with an investigation, because the New York Times said that a subpoena had already gone out. In other words, if they subpoena something, you better turn it over, because even if what you turn over is clean, if you hide something, you can get busted. So all of that is still out there in existence, but that statement is probably going to be the last we hear from Steve Ballmer for a while. That he put out basically apologizing to Clippers fans, because I think this suspension will begin. Now, one thing that I think will also have to happen here is the Clippers, if Steve Ballmer is accepting this, I assume that Jillian Zucker and Lawrence Frank are accepting this too, which means Lawrence Frank would be suspended for 6 months. The Clippers need to name the head of an acting head of basketball operations. Right now, if you want to do business with the Clippers, you call Trent Redden, who is their general manager. And they owe it to Trent Redden to say, this is now the guy who's running our team.
2: And they've got a pretty important piece of business to get done. Like, you just lost 5 picks. You got a chance to get 2 picks and probably a meaningless swap, but 2 first-round picks and a swap and, you know, some stuff back. Like, what is, like, why would you not want to get this deal done with Toronto ASAP? You're not bringing Kawhi to training camp. I mean, come on.
0: Well, the Raptors want to get it done ASAP.
2: Absolutely.
0: The Clippers, I think, have wanted to take their time because in case they wanted to leave all their options open. My belief at this point, you know, and there could be some new you know, investigations or what have you, or new things. But my belief at this point is that this.
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17: Hello there, I'm Mark Robbins. Upset alert for you in top 25 college football is number 9, Texas A&M at home, trailing Kentucky in the fourth quarter, 31-14. You can check out the action over on ESPN and, of course, on the ESPN app. Meanwhile, number 10, Alabama also losing at home, trailing in the second quarter to Florida State, 21-13. They have just gone into a second rain delay of the day with a little more than... and 2 minutes to go in the first half. There's a terrific game going on, back and forth in the ACC, 16th-ranked SMU, and number 23, Louisville, fourth quarter at Louisville at home with a 28-24 lead. That one's over on ESPN2 and the app. Big game tonight in the SEC, 7th-ranked LSU, along with new head coach Lane Kiffin going to number 8, Ole Miss, to take on the Rebels. Of course, Kiffin just left Ole Miss to go to LSU, so the new Ole Miss head coach, Pete Golding, says it's imperative that signals and play calls be changed.
13: This is a unique week based on the obviously the crossover between staffs and the signal standpoint. You don't always change every signal going into this season. We did. And then you got to have multiple ways within the game. So that'll be a big piece. You just don't always want them to have to talk last or us to have to talk last, right? We want to leave it to 11 guys on the field to execute at a really high level. So hopefully we got a good plan in place.
17: 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Major League Baseball on ESPN Radio starting now. Atlanta and Houston take on the Astros.
14: Hey, it's Michelle Smallman, and coming up Monday, the Rams are coming off an uninspiring week one loss to the 49ers. With no Myles Garrett, should they be on upset alert against the Giants? It's on Sportsmanlike, 6 a.m. Eastern, right here on ESPN Radio, ESPN2, and ESPNU.

0: when Kawhi was a Raptor, that 1 year he was a Raptor. Now he'll be for more years. I don't know, like mid-November or early December, I talked to somebody who worked for the Raptors, and he's like, we got Clippers guys coming to every single game. We're credentialing Clippers scouts at every single game, even though they're not like, you know, if you get our scouting request, you're gonna come. Okay. I mean, you're gonna grant it. Like if you're playing, let's say the Raptors were hosting the Wizards in a game and you get a request from the Clippers to grant, you're gonna grant it because you never know when you want your Raptor scout to go to a Clippers game, right? It's generally granted. But the Raptors started noticing because in Toronto, Clippers scouts or scouts would always want to come to Toronto back in those days because Toronto had great scouting seats. This is one thing that different arenas give different seats to scouts. And like sometimes scouts will say, oh man, there's a, like, for example, in Dallas for years, the scouts have gotten a great seat near the bench, near the court, McMahon, and, or Oklahoma City. That was the case for many years. Well, for many years, the scouting seat in Toronto was one of the best seats, and scouts were like, I want to go scout in Toronto because I can get so close to the bench. Well, as you can imagine, because there was a demand for the scouting seats, you know, they only had maybe two of them or so, two or three.
1: Right. That's the advanced scouting seat, which is different than
0: pro. But it doesn't matter. You don't have to, you know, yes, but you're correct. The advanced scouting seats. But the point is that the Raptors, and this isn't unique to Toronto. This would happen in other arenas too, but specifically in Toronto, they would get multiple advanced scouts or scouts who wanted to come scout a game because they knew the seat was so good. So what they would do, and again, I want to underline this, that this is not something that only the Raptors did, but it became rarer and rarer for scouts to have good seats. So Toronto, this became more of a thing. The Raptors would look. They would say, okay, we have, let's say it's a Wizards-Raptors game. They're like, oh, we have these requests from these four teams. Which two teams should we give the seat to? And they would look ahead and they would see, oh, the Wizards' next opponent. Let's say it was the 76ers. The Wizards' next opponent is requested a seat. Let's give the 76ers the seat right here so that they can get a good angle. Or let's just even, sometimes it'd even be the Raptors' next opponent. Let's say the Raptors' next opponent was the Celtics. Let's give the Celtics the seat. Now, why would they do that? They did that because it was a courtesy so that when the Raptors scouts would want to come to Philadelphia or wherever. Okay. And by the way, sometimes, like, for example, the Knicks for decades have screwed scouts. They don't give scouts good seats. So the Knicks, and I'm not saying, and again, I have to qualify this 1,000 times because I'm protecting on aggregation. Just bear with me. The Knicks, for example, their scouts, a lot of times would never get a good seat. So even if the Knicks were playing the Wizards next, the Raptors would be like, well, they always screw our, well, the Raptors and Knicks have their own.
1: I was going to say, plus there was like some stuff working out in the courtrooms there, but yes.
0: Right. But there would be times when like a franchise would send orders, hey, don't give team X good seats. They screw our scouts. It happened to be the Knicks a lot, but but my point is that there was an analysis done by the Raptors before games about where to put scouts. So the Raptors started noticing the Clippers are coming to every single game. And then they started looking when they would go on the road. You know, they would be playing in Cleveland. And they'd look, are the Clippers playing Cleveland anytime soon? They're not playing the Raptors anytime soon. Are the Clippers playing Cleveland? No, they're not. So they started to notice that the Clippers were at, and I think even there was even one game where Lawrence Frank, the team president, came to watch a game. It's not unheard of, but it is unusual.
1: Very unusual.
0: Maybe in a place like Los Angeles where the team might also be in town or whatever, you might see that. But in a place like Toronto, it would be very unusual for the general manager or president of a team who was not involved in the game to come to the game. Okay. But Lawrence Frank, as I recall, actually had come to a Raptors game or two. And so the Raptors were like, this is getting a little bit ridiculous that the Clippers are so blatantly like smothering Kawhi, as you say, McMahon, like an AAU team.
1: Yeah. It's like AAU recruiting where you show up to the guys' games all the time and you're, you know, just to be seen.
2: You just want them to see you. That's all. Yeah. You just want them to see you.
0: And so I said on this podcast and or wrote in the paper or, you know, paper, my God, wrote online like, boy, the Clippers are sending a heck of a lot of people to these Raptors games. And I got a blitzkrieg text from someone at the Clippers who will be unnamed. This is back in 2018-19, right? About how out of line I was. About like, you know.
1: How
0: like,
1: out of line you were.
0: Right, like.
1: Not them, you.
2: Yeah, right. The audacity.
0: Like audacity. Who are you to say and who are you or the Raptors to say when, where we send our scouts? You know, and I don't remember what the verb I used, but the individual took issue with the verb that I used, whatever I said about how the Clippers were acting. And so, you know, like whatever. So then when they signed him the next year, the Clippers bragged about it. They were like, I don't remember the number, so I'm generalizing, but they were talking about their recruiting process or whatever. And they were like, we had personnel at some number of games. I can't remember if it was 47 or 59 or whatever it was.
1: The Raptors felt like it was 82. So.
0: Right. Well, the Raptors, this is before the shenanigans, right? So the Raptors' back was already up. Now, look, they won the championship, and you guys know winning the championship never means never saying you're sorry. So after that happened, I took that quote, which I can't remember if Lawrence Frank said it or Steve Ballmer said it, and I sent it to the unnamed individual, high ranking at the Clippers. And I said, what are we doing here? I was like, what is this about? And I got a shrug emoji back. And I had forgotten about that. And I shouldn't have forgotten about that.
1: Nothing they did with Kawhi was on the up and up the entire time. This was Steve Ballmer deciding that rules, regulations, protocols, none of that stuff applied to the Clippers. Kawhi has felt for a long time, certainly Uncle Dennis has felt for a long time, that none of that stuff applies to them. And the way that they went about the recruiting process, clearly the deals that they made that were blatant cap circumvention. I mean, the freaking injury reporting stuff. Kawhi was day-to-day with a torn ACL. I mean, give me a break. Like, everything they did was Steve Ballmer, again, handing the keys to Uncle Dennis and Kawhi and saying, whatever you say goes, and that's how the Clippers ended up in this ditch. Now, was it a risk that a lot of franchises might have taken? Truth is, yeah. Did it completely blow up in the Clippers' face? Absolutely. And not only did they give up the foundation to OKC's championship team, but now they're getting hit with five more picks, and they got squat to show for it.
2: You know, it's funny. I just thought about that because that was at the tail end, so to speak, of quote unquote player empowerment era, right? Like we aren't in that anymore. But I wonder if a player who fits that particular profile, finals MVP, perhaps the best two-way player in the game, injury risk, if he is a possible free agent, in today's era, would that player still hold that type of leverage over the entire league? Remember, that summer, it wasn't just the Clippers going off on. The Lakers really wanted them. Toronto wanted to keep them. There were a multitude of teams, despite everything we knew about Kawhi Leonard from a health standpoint, what we found out about from him and Uncle Dennis later, that really, really wanted him. And I wonder if we fast forward that timeline, it's not the summer of 2019, more it's the summer of 2027, the summer of 28, whatever it is, if that could be recreated, if a player could have the whole league on hold the way that Kawhi Leonard had the league on hold, let alone some of the extra stuff, but just from the climate of where the league is now compared to where the climate of where the league was then, if that could be recreated.
1: Giannis had the league on hold. Did he not? And Giannis is a significant injury risk. I mean, you look at his games played in recent years.
2: But not a free agent.
1: Okay, but
2: you know what I mean?
1: What's the difference between a free agent and a guy who is that caliber of player and asked to be traded? You know, they're still dictating a lot of things. And so, and you know, I just think the... what we saw play out with Giannis tells you that when there's that type of talent, you know, they're always going to have a lot of leverage.
0: He's still dictating it. he's still dictating it. He, you know, I mean, according to the reporting, like, I don't know who to give proper credit to this, but he told the Clippers, I want to be sent to Toronto or San Antonio.
1: Which San Antonio is hilarious. Boy, oh boy.
0: He's going to get there and then he's going to get extended. He's still dictating it.
1: Yeah, I'm not sure the interest
2: was. Was the Spurs the interest? Did they have that level of interest?
0: He got traded to the Raptors. So that's all, yes, you know, all you need to know.
1: Yeah, I would just say I'm not sure that was something that both sides were motivated to make happen.
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4: A lot of people want to get on here today and blame Joe Avero. 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And Derrick Brown did not play in the preseason. Most of these guys didn't play together in the preseason.
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19: Coming up on Monday at 3, Kyle Bailey reacts to Carolina's Week 2 game against Atlanta, and we also recap the highs and lows of another college football weekend. Tune in at 3.

0: I just say something about the Chris Paul number thing? This numbers are very important to players. Okay. It's kind of like starting. Like starting for an NBA player is very, very important. I've never 100% understood it because ultimately to me, I'd rather be on the court at the end of the game than on the front of the game. But after 20 something years around the league, I understand that starting is a very important thing.
1: That status is very important.
0: And so when you mess with starting, you have got to be very careful about how you respect a player, even if the right decision is to not start the player. The same thing with numbers. Chris Paul's identity is number three.
2: CP3.
0: Okay. And even if you had a bad end to last season, and even if Chris Paul didn't maybe operate in the way he said he was going to, whatever, and even if you weren't planning on retiring his number this year and you were going to make him wait a while, you can't give out his number this year. And you can't give it to Bradley Beal. No offense to Bradley Beal.
1: No disrespect to Bradley Beal, but like he wore zero last year and contributed zero. It's not like he's got any kind of...
0: Yeah, well, like, look, if they had drafted Cooper Flagg
1: in LA,
0: and Cooper Flagg said, the only way that I can go forward is to have number three on this team. You know, that's a problem for, you know, to deal with. But like, you're like, look, I mean, if it's that important to him, let's call CP3 up and talk about it. With all due respect, you can't be giving it to Bradley Beal the next year.
1: And this is a franchise. They don't have a single number in the rafters. And I just mentioned the two guys who you can make a case for. CP3's jersey should absolutely be in the rafters. I don't know if that's ever going to happen. At best, it's like a KG in Minnesota type of thing where I don't know if it's happening under this administration.
0: Nobody's wearing 21 for the Timberwolves. Nobody during the whole time.
1: That's
0: during the whole time that they were in a battle and everything like that. Nobody was having 21.
1: And it's just an own goal, really.
2: I mean, think about it like this, and this is far back. Grant Hill's jersey is not retired in Detroit. Nobody has worn number 33 since the year 2000. It's 25 years later. Like it's a signal of general respect, right? I remember Chauncey Billups got traded from Detroit for Allen Iverson. What number did Allen Iverson get? He got Chauncey Billups' number. Like these, and it took Chauncey a long time to get over that stuff. I think what we're saying is...
0: Well, Chauncey was angry about the trade, even though he was going home to Denver. But
2: yeah, it was a lot, right? But the general thing is, this is a people business. And somehow the Clippers have managed to get the people stuff wrong at every single turn of this. Even if it's in the name of appeasing Kawhi Leonard, you're trying to do... You know what I mean? You're still doing it wrong.
0: I don't love that we've talked about Kawhi for an hour here because I feel like our listeners don't want, but like, this is the thing. Like, no matter what you think about Blake Griffin, okay? And no matter what you think about Chris Paul, how can you look at the way what did they ever do to the Clippers organization? Okay. Blake had some injuries. Okay. Blake used leverage to try to get a better contract. You know, like,
1: I mean, you can argue that Chris Paul did force a trade on his way out, but that was after...
0: That trade helped them.
1: That was after his arrival gave them the only extended stretch of relevance.
0: Did anybody think Chris Paul didn't give his all for the Clippers for every time he was in uniform?
1: And even last year, you don't sign Chris Paul and think he's going to be some shrinking violet at the end of the bench. Just like Wendy having me on this podcast and telling me I'm not allowed to make jokes. Of course, Chris Paul is going to be chiming
2: Ain't
1: in.
2: Ain't you seen my movies? Like, that's, I'm sorry. Listen, that's, and we know Chris Paul, especially at the end, you know, older players at the end of their career can be a little bit on the insufferable side when they're no longer the player that they used to be. But that's baked into the equation when you bring a Chris Paul back.
1: In his defense, he was a little bit on the insufferable side when he was in his prime.
0: Listen. I really want to like the Clippers. I really want to for so many different reasons.
1: They've got great toilets and a bunch of them.
0: They make it hard. I mean, I don't know, man. I'm going to be going to a bunch of Clippers games this year. So I'm going
1: to say, where do you think our seats will be?
2: Wendy, will you go to a concert at Intuit Dome this year?
0: Never been to a concert at Intuit Dome. I have been to a concert at the Forum, which Mr. Ballmer owns.
1: We're neighbors with the Clippers now.
0: That's the thing. The Clippers now, you know, ESPN has moved its studios in LA from downtown LA next to Staples Center, I mean Crypto, to next, you know, a mile away from Intuit. Like the Clippers are now, we now live in the Clippers neighborhood.
1: Yeah. And listen, speaking of toilets, it must be an Inglewood thing because this NFL Network Studios, like they've got these, it's the most modern toilet I've ever seen. It's like, there's heating. I didn't actually sit on it because it wasn't necessary. And honestly, I looked at it and I was intimidated. Like this is a piece of machinery. I don't want to have to figure out tech in those, that kind of situation.
0: How about, how is Perk going to enjoy the new toilets?
1: These toilets look like they're built to handle a man like Perk.
2: How did we get here?
0: All right. Before we go, and I do apologize both for wearing this hat and for talking so long.
1: I respect you wearing this hat.
0: You look good. I don't make a lot of bets, but I do pay them off. Okay, so
1: I'm like Bond Temps.
0: The Adam Silver has a few things to deal with, you know, over this NBA owners meetings. He'll talk, you know, first off, we've got this Lakers sale. We want to hear what the league has to say about that. About Mark Walter flipping it, about Mark Walter potentially having these financial problems. By the way, it was reported over the weekend, or at least at the end of last week, that Mark Walter was selling his like 13% stake in Chelsea Football Club in London. Yeah, you're selling these things for a reason, you know. We obviously have expansion on the books. And I believe expansion will move forward. So the one thing you have to realize on expansion is they have not actually said they're going to expand. I know that everybody is making assumptions and they've had their bankers take bids and everything, but they haven't actually said we're for sure going to expand. And they haven't said we're for sure going to expand to Vegas and Seattle. And they haven't said whether they're going to expand to Vegas and Seattle at the same time. Mm. Having said that, well, I expect them to expand to Vegas and Seattle at the same time.
1: I mean, don't you have to, if you're going to expand, don't you have to do it at the same time with two franchises?
0: No, you don't.
1: Oh, you're going to have NBA, lopsided conferences?
0: The NBA played with 29 teams for years. Now, it wasn't an ideal situation, but the NBA played with 29 teams for years. So they could play with 31 teams. And I'm not saying that's what's going to happen. I am just saying to you that they have to go through a process. I talked to an owner recently who told me that they are budgeting getting between $500 and $600 million in expansion fees, which means they believe that the two teams will generate between $15 and $18 billion in sale. And it sounded to me like that owner was going to be voting for expansion if he was already kind of counting his money.
1: Early in a TV deal, right? So you're not slicing up the shares of the TV deal until, what is it, 9 or 10 years left on this one? So
0: yeah, that can be negotiated different ways. But yeah, like I was talking to his owner and he was pretty much, he was talking about their team spending and their cap position. And he's like, well, we've got this $500 or $600 million windfall coming on the expansion. I'll go, whoa, stop, wind that back. Talk to me more about how you're budgeting that because obviously they don't have the money yet, but it sure sounds like he's expecting to get it. But I think we'll see something like that. From what I understand, the bids for the Las Vegas team were all over $8 billion. They got multiple bids over $8 billion. And so that means it's going to go higher than that.
2: How do we feel about expansion, Wendy?
0: I'm not really super for it.
1: Why not?
0: This puts me in a weird spot. Here's why. When I was 17 years old, the Cleveland Browns, I was 17 years old living in Akron, Ohio, the Cleveland Browns relocated to Baltimore. They've since won multiple Super Bowls. That franchise has won multiple Super Bowls. And the Browns have been horrendous. And it was devastating. I was 17 years old, completely devastated. I went to the second to last home game. It was a devastating, devastating thing. Now they got a team back. It was actually a pretty good job by their politicians to secure a team back. But now they're building a team at the airport. Now they're building a stadium at the airport, which is a whole nother topic that gets me fired up. But, I've seen some of the books of the NBA teams, and I'm not sure that there's...
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9: And a pleasant good evening to you and yours, and welcome to exclusive radio coverage of Charlotte Football Club. Tonight, Charlotte FC is the nation's capital for a date with DC United, sitting in fourth place in the Eastern Conference, and trying to stay in the top four ahead of a big match against a team that's chasing them right behind them. Charlotte FC, DC United tonight. Will Polancic, Anna Whitty here with you from Audi Field in DC. We're excited for this one here this evening. And Charlotte FC decided to get a lot of players back in the lineup off suspension and injury. Ashley Westwood and David Schnegg, who missed the last contest in Cincinnati, back in the lineup for the crown, and about as full as a deck can be this late in the season with 9 games left to go, Anna.
10: What Charlotte really missed in the match against Cincinnati was the defensive presence that Westwood handles in the midfield. Westwood is very much the communicator, the one who is able to step into right moments, and Charlotte conceded 3 goals because there were opportunities where Charlotte wasn't communicating as a midfield to step into those moments. So excited to see Westwood back in the lineup, and of course Schnegg. He has a really nice partnership with St. Maximin. He can get up and down. Excited to see how that develops in D.C. tonight.
9: It was not far ago when Charlotte FC last played this D.C. squad 5 games ago. They fell behind 1-0, ended up coming back back and getting three in succession to win 3-1. This will be a test of mental toughness and a test to make sure that you're not looking at a complacency situation or in a look-ahead scenario, knowing a big game against Chicago is next weekend at the bank.
10: This is a Charlotte team who is playing extremely well, especially up top. Even since the World Cup break, we've talked a lot about Ford Liela-Bata being a player who has lived up to his potential in that role and a great partnership with some of the numbers up top. There is an opportunity for Charlotte to really live into that commitment. And if you want to compete and finish at the top of the Eastern Conference, you have to get results, especially against teams like DC United at the bottom of the standings currently. So if Charlotte can get a result tonight, I think there's a great opportunity, especially against Chicago at home at the bank.
9: A four-point week a week ago in the first two games of this three-game road trip. Not a bad thing to talk about, even though the 2 points were dropped very much at the end against Cincinnati. But this game, very important coming off the end of this road trip, knowing what's up ahead. You're going to have a game against Chicago next week where a lot of Charlotte's big bullets will be out of the lineup because of international duty.
10: Right.
9: Dean Smith's talked about that being a little bit unfair, so to speak. But this is a very, very big game here, again, with nine games left to play.
10: Charlotte's also not the only one who's going to lose those numbers next week. Every team in the league is going to have to handle the international break in their own certain specific way. Charlotte has depth, and that's something they worked on the offseason to make sure they were prepared for these types of moments. This is one where Charlotte is expected to win. They got the job done on August 22nd, 3-1. So they can certainly score goals, but they have to be able to do it again tonight.
9: Yeah, first things first, they play DC United this evening. We'll come back and look back to the 3-3 draw last weekend against Cincinnati next here on the Charlotte FC Radio Network.
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1: Charlotte FC, DC United, the crown coming in with a 11-7-7 record, 40 points, sitting in fourth place in the Eastern Conference in the start of play today. DC United just 3 points shy of the playoff line with 29 points, 6 wins, 7 losses, and 11 draws. They are in 11th place in the Eastern Conference. Those draws have kept them alive, but this is a big game for them here ahead of a very strong stretch. They do have one game in hand compared to Charlotte because of a postponement with FC Cincinnati earlier in the season. Last weekend in the other Queen City, it was Charlotte FC and FC Cincinnati playing to a 3-3 draw. Here's Anna Whitty with the Charlotte FC Rewind, brought to you by Smith Turf and Irrigation.
2: Cincinnati scored in the first 2 minutes of the matchup last week. However, Charlotte did not stop. It was 5 minutes later in the seventh minute when St. Maximin found an opportunity to cut inside. He chips it over top of Cincinnati's back line to find Abada making a run into the box for the first Charlotte FC goal of the night.
1: Middle of the park, Gianni, back to St. Maximin, who cuts inward. Still St. Maximin, cross to the middle. Coming behind his man is Pep Biel. Now Leal Abada with a shot, he scores! Leal Abada ties it up again! After doing so in Montreal, an equalizing goal for Leal Abada. The glow-up continues for the Israeli international. We're equal at 1-1, 7 minutes in.
2: Fun partnership to see develop between those two players, and it's continued to go for Charlotte in the attack. The 16th minute, Pep Biel found an opportunity to dribble into the box. Three defenders tried to close him down before they fouled him, and Pep Biel was class with his PK goal to make it 2-1.
1: Maxi still looking for his first goal. Pass into the area. Pep Biel. Pep got in front of a couple men. Got tripped, and a penalty is given to Charlotte. Earned by Pep Biel, and he'll go to the spot to try and get the goal contribution record. Pep Biel, 6-4-8 in his career from the spot. His next goal or assist makes him Charlotte's all-time leader in goal contributions. A chance to give the crown the lead in the 17th minute. He'll take a deep breath, a left-footed run-up to the goal to wire left. FBL approaches, he shoots, he scores! Pep stands alone atop Charlotte's goal contribution board. The crown up 2-1 in the 17th minute. That is goal number 24 in the career of Pep Biel at Charlotte, and his 49th goal contribution, the most in club history.
2: 12 goals for Pep Biel going into this match against DC United. Charlotte closes it out in the 55th minute with their goal. St. Maximin crosses the ball all the way over to Aloko, who does a nice job to keep the ball in bounds with one touch. Toklamati is right in front of goal to make it 3-3.
1: Here comes Alan St. Maximin with a cross to the right side all the way through to Aloko. Trying to get it back into the area. And they score! Toklamati swings and holds it in! The crowd back in front on long service from Maxi to Aloko to Toklo. It's Toklo time in Cincinnati. The crowd 3, Cincinnati 2. Unfortunately, Charlotte FC dropped the points after a late goal from Kevin Denke that made it 3-3. Charlotte with 9 points dropped from winning positions, all coming after the World Cup break, but still a good week for them with 4 points out of 2 road contests. Tonight, they take on DC United. We've got more Charlotte FC pregame. We return here on the Charlotte FC Radio Network.
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3: 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Charlotte 6-2

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2: The official home of the Charlotte sports fan.
3: Charlotte had re-signed to help elevate them to the next level. Tokelamadi has the ability to be so much better than what he's been this season. I feel like Tokelamadi's there to finish some of the easy taps in behind. I would like to see Tokelamadi find more opportunities. He has 9 goals on the season. Last year, he finished with 11. And to be quite frank, it's not even about the goals at this point. I feel like he has the ability to just be more creative in the attack and more dangerous in the box, and I want to see more of it.
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0: 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Now back to Will Pelagic with your Ally Starting 11. 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Ally, do it right.
1: For the second game in a row, Dean Smith looking for his 50th victory with Charlotte FC. He'll put out this lineup. Christian Kalina making his 26th start in net for Charlotte, looking for his 6th clean sheet on the season. A back four of David Schnegg back in off of a yellow card suspension. Tim Ream, Henry Kessler, and Nathan Byrd across a back four. Ashley Westwood, Brant Bronica making his first start since the 19th of August. And Pep Biel, the middle three in the midfield. Pep Biel just became Charlotte FC's all-time goal contributions leader. Front three, Alan St. Maximin still looking for his first goal in Charlotte FC colors. Liel Abada with 6 goals since the break in all competitions. And Edon Toklamati, the center striker for the crown.
2: Charlotte is going to use their midfielder Pep Biel in so many ways in the attack tonight. 12 goals on the season, 10 assists. Biel is so elusive in so many different roles. He really helps start the press for Charlotte FC. He's going to have to find ways to continue to help Charlotte stay in the attacking third tonight.
1: Brant Bronica is back in there for the crown at the central midfield position. It's been a revolving door between Bronica, De La Torre, and Gianni over the course of this season. What does Bronico's presence bring in there singularly tonight?
2: Bronico is a number who can be all over the field, and he has so much energy to spare. I feel as though he is able to really help Charlotte on both sides of the ball, but he's so good at closing down that final space into the box. He's great at using his body to look to score goals. I'm going to watch for Bronico to have a little bit of a fire underneath himself to try and earn back that starting role.
1: Charlotte FC defender Harry Toffolo is back available for the first time since the 1st of August. Dean Smith said it might be before next week before they can get him in for some minutes, but he is available off the bench tonight for Charlotte if they so need him. Rene Viler, the head coach of DC United, puts out this lineup. Sean Johnson is the starting goalkeeper, formerly of Toronto and New York City, as well as the Chicago Fire. Well-traveled 37-year-old from Lilburn, Georgia. Back four of Kaisuke Kurokawa, Kai Rolls, Lucas Bartlett, and Kamito Nono. A middle three of Andre Dozel, Brandon Cervania, and Joao Peglo. And the front three of Louis Mutiano, Jackson Hopkins, and Ty Brivo, who Charlotte missed last time around against the crown because he was out because of injury.
2: Ty Brivo is a number up top as a forward with 14 goals on the year. Brivo coming over from Philadelphia, where he had a fantastic 3 years in 25 goals with 54 games played. Looking for Brivo to be that nine who's going to look to live inside the box. He is such a talent who can get on the end of any ball, and they're going to be using DC United, their width, to try and service him tonight.
1: He was a teammate of Liel Abada's at Maccabi Petah Tikva in Israel. We saw Luis Mutiano was a real bed bug for Charlotte last time we saw DC. He got in on a lot of very big opportunities. Yeah. They've gone with a very offensive lineup tonight. DC feels like they can get themselves off on the front foot tonight.
2: DC United is at home. They're looking for a result to get them back in that win column and back into a competitive position in the Eastern Conference. And in order to do that, they have to use a lot more of their forward power. Peglo being in much more advanced spaces. Jackson Hopkins with the 2 goals on the seasons. Looking for the outside backs to commit as well. And that's where Charlotte can continue to take advantage with St. Maximin driving down the left-hand side.
1: DC with just 1 win in their last 7 contests, 1-2-4 is the record currently in that last 7 contests. Their last victory coming against Columbus Crew a couple of games ago, a 2-1 victory back on the 9th of September. It's Charlotte FC and DC United tonight in Audi Field in the nation's capital. We'll come back with a conversation with the aforementioned Harry Toffolo, who's back in the 20 for Charlotte FC tonight. That's coming up next here on the Charlotte FC Radio Network.
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5: Getting ready for Charlotte FC and DC United in the nation's capital. We're talking over with a man who I'm sure he's happy to be back at it, Harry Toffolo. We were talking just before we went on the air that this is not really something that's part of your identifier. You've been a pretty healthy guy over the course of your career. I know it's been frustrating for you, but how excited are you to be back?
6: Yeah, I've started off, it's been severely frustrating. It's been a lot of emotions over the last few weeks working out why and how this keeps happening. And I feel like as a group, the medical team, myself and the club have got to the sort of to the bottom of it, and we're now working on it. I feel stronger than I've ever done coming back from a previous injury. So I'm excited, and obviously being back on the pitch with the lads, getting to have the experience of not training by yourself on the side, which can be very tedious at times, but no, I've really enjoyed it.
5: You've seen a lot of guys kind of picking each other up in this fullback unit, whether it's Schneggy on your side, Will Cleary getting some minutes here. It's a deep, deep group, and you're coming into a group that's going to be very competitive.
6: Yeah, it's great, and I think that's absolute compliment to them. I think the performances they've put in and are the key reasons why we keep picking up points on the road and points at home as well. So it's now for me to come in and push the lads, get the shirt, and I know it's not going to be easy, but I think you find the best in yourself if you've got competition, and I'm looking forward to it.
5: One of the things I admired about you when you first got here is you said you wanted to be involved in the community, you wanted to be involved with veterans, people with addiction, those kind of things. Give me a sense of what you've been doing since you've been here to try and further that and put that into practice.
6: Yeah, so we had a really good talk and when we went to the stadium, and it's something that I want to do. We had mental health sufferers all there from four different of the fan groups, which was amazing. And none of them knew each other, really, but they now go for a beer before the game or they do stuff like that. So just being able to match make those guys was great. But on the bigger scale, we want to make it a bigger thing, a monthly thing where men and women can come and just talk. And I think the setting of the Bank of America Stadium is quite a unique place to do it. I've never had a mental health chat in the middle of a soccer field there or an NFL field. So I think that's something that I'm really looking forward to getting into. And I'm working with the club currently, with the community team, and getting it all together. And I'm excited.
5: How underserved is that community and how much more attention is that getting now?
6: I think it's getting more and more attention, but it's still not enough. Men, women are suffering every single day, and it's finding the right people to talk to, and that's why you've got to treat everyone with kindness, because you don't know what sort of mood they'll be in that day or how they're feeling or what news they've had. So I think you've just got to be very respectful with people in and around the community and in general day to day. So that's just something I'm passionate about. I'm looking forward to getting into it, and I'm not too fussed about it all being posted over social media. I want it to be, let's change someone's life for the better. It doesn't need to be a publicity stunt where everyone goes, oh, he's doing it for the cameras, such thing. So there is a lot of stuff that's going on behind that I've told the media team to stop posting about it, because I know we want awareness and we will get it, but this is about helping people, not about for my own self-worth.
5: How's the truck?
6: Too big still. and I'm sorry if you're ever in Harris Teeter and my car's parked across three bays. I'm so sorry. I regret it. Diesel prices are going through the roof. And it cost me a lot of money to fill it up. So I'm loving it.
5: Thanks so much, man. Good luck.
6: Thank you.
5: And it's Harry Toffolo, Charlotte FC defender. Charlotte FC, DC United next here on the Charlotte FC Radio Network.
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0: Here are the voices of your Charlotte Football Club, Will Pelagic and Anna Whitty.
2: Mammoth game for these two squads. Game number 26 for the Crown. Hard to believe after today, only 8 games remain for the Crown. They'll play 4 at home and 4 on the road. Another 3-game road trip later in the season. They'll have 2 consecutive home games on the 26th of September against a really, really hot Chicago Fire team, and then their first ever matchup against FC Dallas before going on another 3-match road trip against Columbus, Philadelphia, and Portland. That definitely is a tough, tough stretch, and then you get Montreal at home, Orlando, and then Inter Miami. This is a stretch, Anna, that will really test just where Charlotte FC fits in the hierarchy of the Eastern Conference.
3: Charlotte FC in a position to continue to get these results on the road, but then be able to come back against Chicago and Dallas is, to me, going to be that litmus test before the end in that final stretch of the season. The most important thing for Charlotte right now is getting healthy, making sure your numbers are healthy. However, you also need to continue to add depth and have that depth. I think this is a really collectively sound Charlotte team. It seems like the team is also all on the same page, good relationships, and if they can continue in that way too, I think they've got a great shot at good positioning before the end of the year.
2: Crown wearing their primary kits, the Crown's up kits, the blue on top and the white on bottom with the white trim and the white numbers. DC wearing their primary kits, the black on top and on bottom with the red trim. Referee today is Armando Villarreal. Charlotte undefeated, 3-0 in their competitions involving him. DC is 6-7-5 all time in their competitions with Armando Villarreal at the center official's whistle. A reset of the lineup for Charlotte. Kalina in goal. Schnegg, Ream, Kessler, and Byrne in the back. Westwood, Bronico, Pep Biel in the middle. Alan St. Maximin and Liel Abada on the wings. And Edon Toklamati, the center striker. 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Enjoy all of life's moments, the big ones, the little ones, and the ones in between with healthcare that's more than medicine. From Atrium Health, the official healthcare partner of Charlotte FC. 77 degree night in Washington. No rain in the forecast, thankfully. We've seen a lot of weather across the college football realm in the southeast today, but thankfully none of that has hit the nation's capital. Charlotte will go left to right across your radio dial in this opening half of play as we see the players on the field getting ready to get this one going. It was a game that Charlotte had to come from behind last time around against D.C. They're hoping to start out on the front foot this time, and they will have first kick of the ball here when we start. We're underway in D.C. as Edon Toklamati plays it back to Ashley Westwood, and we're underway. Not a full building tonight in D.C., so won't hear as much of the vociferous nature, though we did hear a lot of Charlotte FC fans, as per usual, made the trek up just up by 95 to D.C. Kalina in the back, left side pass for Tim Ream. Further left side for David Schnegg, who's backing off of a yellow card suspension. Schnegg comes in the attacking half. One touch for Alan St. Maximin. DeBronico and then squared to Nathan Byrne, joining the rush in the halfway line. Right side pass for Abada. Back toward the middle for Bronico. Tried a long chip towards Pep Biel in the right-hand corner in the attacking third, but it goes beyond him and over the line for a goal kick to D.C.
3: A few awkward wet spots in the middle of the field, specifically where Bronico just was. So decision as to why he chipped it a little bit further, that certainly can have some implications on types of passes through the midfield tonight.
2: Seen this a couple of times when we've come to D.C. The field is not in the best shape for whatever reason. I don't know why. It does get used in the Arena Football League, or in the, not the Arena Football League, but the AFL season
3: right.
2: For the D.C. Defenders, and also gets used
3: NWSL
2: in the NWSL as well, but it is definitely taken a bit of a beating so far. Charlotte possession, neutral third. Pep Biel chested it down, couldn't keep it, and it's taken back by Louis Mutiano of D.C. In the back line, Kai Rolls, Australian international, didn't play the first contest against Charlotte. Played to the right side for Kamito Nono. Pass to Jackson Hopkins is dispossessed from him, but taken back by Brandon Cervania. And D.C. will reset at the neutral third. Second minute just underway between Charlotte and D.C. United. These two teams have played 10 times prior, with Charlotte winning 6 of them. First ever Charlotte FC game was in this building. A 3-0 loss for the Crown. Sent down the left central channel towards Ty Baribo. Got a touch on it in the left-hand corner. Rebo had the save it along the left-hand byline for Joao Pegulo. To the top of the box it comes. A shot is blocked by Bronico. It came to Edon Toklamani outside the box. Pass right side for Pep Biel. Foul behind the play. And a yellow card is going to come against Joao Pegulo right away as Edon Toklamani is fouled in the transition buildup for Charlotte.
3: A pretty nasty foul, too, from Pegulo. Toklamani is slow to release the ball. Pegulo making that run back. He's trying to intercept the pass. Instead, just totally bodies Toklamani instead of even going for the ball. Interesting decision by the left winger.
2: Very early yellow card, but the nature of the foul plus the transition nature of the play, I think, is the reason why you see the yellow come out so quickly. Pegulo disagreed, but first booking of the match, 2:40 in. Charlotte will a short free kick. Play it down the left side for Allen St. Maximin. Is intercepted by Hopkins, but he couldn't keep it on the far side touchline. It'll be a throw to Charlotte and a bit of a gift for the Crown. And these two teams played just five games ago. A scoreless first half and then four goals in the second half from both sides. Pass is stolen by DC off the throw in, but Charlotte gets it right back with Toklamani on the far sideline trying to keep it in. Could not do so, and it'll be a throw to the home side, United. DC scoring first in the 55th minute of that contest, and then three consecutive Charlotte goals in a baker's dozen worth of minutes. Schnegg, Cleary, and then Pep Biel getting the game-winning, or getting the final goal, the insurance marker, to win it 3-1 for Charlotte back in the later stages of the month of August.
3: DC United certainly missed their forward in Ty Baribo in that matchup. Already has 14 goals on the season for DC United. That in so many ways makes this matchup just a little bit different because of DC actually having a target they can play through tonight.
2: DC possession in their own half. Fifth minute. Played back to the goalkeeper, Sean Johnson, who has yet to win a contest against Charlotte FC in his career. 0-6-1 in matches that have spanned D.C., Toronto, and New York City. It was on that New York City side who went a long, long time before they even beat Charlotte FC as he played down the left side, and it's cleared away from danger by Kai Rolls for D.C., and it's an attacking half throw for Charlotte. Thrown into Obata. Near the near side touchline, lost possession to Pegulo. Pegulo will play it back to Rolls. Will send it down the left sideline, and it's headed first time by Schnegg. Cleaned up in the midfield by Bronico. Schnegg to St. Maximin at the halfway line. Maxi turns and Burns inside the center circle. Played it to the right side for Nathan Byrne. Nath, right side pass for Obata on the flank. In the attacking third, back to Byrne. Give and go back to Obata trying to shimmy through two defenders. It's blocked away from him by Rolls, and or by Pegulo rather, and it's out for a Charlotte throw.
3: Love that change of play by St. Maximin to find Byrne making that run up the right side of the field. There's been a lot more space in the last few games for Maximin to take that cut inside and see that space and execute it well. It's worked in Charlotte's favor, just having a different look on the left.
2: Charlotte will recycle it back into their own half with Tim Ream, the U.S. international, who was not called up curiously in the latest set of friendlies for the United States in the next upcoming window, which will see a bunch of Charlotte players go to their respective international teams, including both Israeli internationals, Toklamani and Obata, and the Benin international, Rodolfo Oloko. So Charlotte will be down some attacking players in the Saturday contest next week against Chicago Fire, but they'll be without Robert Lewandowski as well, so plenty of firepower missing on the Chicago side, including him as well as Robin Lugg. Schnegg loses it on the far sideline to Cervania, but Cervania couldn't keep it on the far side touchline and out for a Charlotte throw attacking half.
3: Charlotte certainly is going to miss the Israelis and Oloko in the matchup next week. However, Chicago is certainly going to miss their two as well. So it should be an interesting matchup. That's why even more so 3 points out of this one on the road is going to be so important to set themselves up well for that international break game.
2: Schnegg trying to cross inside. It was blocked down, but the second ball came back to Charlotte. And Kessler will clean it up for Ream. And now Bronico. Seventh minute. Scoreless between Charlotte and D.C. Westwood and Kessler play pitch and catch. And then Kessler sending it back to Kalina in the arc of his own goal.
3: Westwood getting some of his first touches on the ball. So good to see him back in the lineup after missing two games.
2: Long switch from Schnegg to Villalobato, came into the box with it, lost the handle. Kurikawa went down. They're going to say a foul on Abada, jockeying for the ball with the left back, Kaisuke Kurikawa, and DC United will get a free kick.
3: Great opportunity here from Charlotte to cross the ball, finding Abada on that far side. Kurikawa does a great job putting his body in between the player and the ball. However, I like that look from Charlotte. These crosses have paid off the last few games. Continue to look for it.
2: 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Visit them today and bring home a winning look. Long send down the left side and a collision, sending a DC player to the field. And a stoppage in play for an apparent head injury for Joao Peglo of DC. It looks like he's okay. A restart play, and Charlotte sends it down the left side for Bronico, and now for Alan St. Maximin. Maxi comes into the attacking half with it up against Jackson Hopkins. Still Maxi taking a triggered shot through traffic. It came and deflected to Abada at the arc. Back to Byrne, and then Kessler. Charlotte using its tempo a lot more so far in the early parts of this game. It's sent down the right central channel for Toklamati into the right-hand corner. Toklamati beat around his man. Toklamati into the area. Top of the box. Pass, a shot, and it's missed left side for Ashley Westwood. Ashley with a one-time chance coming to the top of the box, but mishit it, and it went over the left side byline for a goal kick.
3: Toklamati already performing so well in this game. Drops off this time to receive a ball from Abada. Turns his defender completely, leaves him behind him, and as Westwood is making that run into the box, Toklamati finds him. Westwood just got a little too much of his instep wrapped around that ball, and it goes wide of far post. That's such a better run from Toklamati, and really just showing his true presence and his ability up top to be so good and look for numbers around him, but without those runs in behind.
2: Another steal in the neutral third by Alan St. Maximin. He tried to get Toklamati started on a left central channel run, but it was intercepted by DC. 10th minute, lively opening 10 minutes. Charlotte has done a lot better job of taking the ball off its defense. Last week against Cincinnati, it felt like the entirety of the second half, possession-wise, was in the home side, and they almost had to basically defend the entire half, and as a result, has to do a little bit too much down the stretch en route to a 3-3 draw, where they gave up the final goal in the last minutes of the contest. St. Maximin trying to pirouette and go around his man. He's dispossessed, and back comes DC. Down the right sideline, Jackson Hopkins. Hopkins coming down the right flank. Still Hopkins coming into the right-hand corner. He's tripped by Bronico. Nothing given there, thankfully for Charlotte. And the crown are away. Schnegg off the pass from Bronico, sending it forward towards Abada. It's dispossessed from him on an intercept by Kai Rolls. Joao Peglo for Louis Muntiano. Now Kurikawa. And back to the Australian international Rolls. Eleven minutes gone by in this opening half. Charlotte and DC 0-0.
3: DC finding their way and keeping some of this possession. They've done a great job specifically on the right-hand side, trying to use their opportunities to take the ball up, but well defended by that combination of Schnegg and St. Maximin. Bronico dropping off in a little bit more of a reserve number than we typically see him when he's in there with Westwood.
2: 11 and a half minutes gone. DC with a throw on the far side touchline. In the attacking half, thrown in towards Maribo. Right side pass to Hopkins in the right-hand corner. Across toward the middle, it's bounced, and it's caught by Kalina easily. Play it out to Byrne. Right side for Abada. Abada trying to turn around his man, Kurikawa. Settled for BB. And now Schneggy. It was David Schnegg who earlier this week talked about how good it was to see both Nathan Byrne and Will Cleary kind of take up the mantle. Harry Toffolo had similar sentiments over what has been another year where fullback has been a hard position to fill for Charlotte FC because of injuries and availability.
3: The big thing for Charlotte this year is just making sure they had the depth in those wide positions. Toffolo talked about being out with injury and knowing he is going to have to come in and really compete to win back that starting position. Schnegg has done a fantastic job of contributing to that role, being really an attacking thinking outside back that Charlotte has always needed.
2: Passes give and go between Westwood and Abada. It's knocked away by DC at the halfway line for a throw to the crown. Toffolo was on the grass all week this week. Dean Smith said it might be before next week to try and get him some minutes. Don't know if it's going to be from the standpoint of getting him maybe a half hour off the bench here and there, or whether he feels like he can start Toffolo right away. I don't think that's necessarily the case.
3: It's always smart to ease a player like Toffolo back into play as well. You want to make sure they've got the right numbers around them as BL takes it up.
2: Pep comes down the left side, past left side for Alan St. Maximin. Maxi turning around, trying to get around his man, and could not spin around Nono. And it's knocked away over the left-hand byline for a goal kick.
3: A lot of numbers closing down Pepiel in the midfield as he pulls it up. DC United has done a fantastic job of creating overloads from a defensive perspective here. Charlotte needs to be quick with the ball, get the ball out from underneath their feet. A lot less dribbling to be effective across their press.
2: Nice press that gets the ball back for Charlotte. And Brant Bronico with the steal for the crown. 14 minutes in, they're in the neutral third. By the way, the headband report, as yet sponsored for St. Maximin, it is a brown Louis Vuitton number today.
3: I like today. I want to say the Cincinnati game with the blue and the brown and the gold. That was a winner for me.
2: This is the more traditional Louis Vuitton print,
3: right,
2: with the brown and the gold. Here it comes to Liel Abada off a pass from Pepiel. Couldn't get it central, and it's stolen back by DC, but the crown get it back off a second ball from Byrne, and it's sent down the left flank to nobody in particular by DC, and the closest man to it is Charlotte FC defender Henry Kessler. Quarter hour gone between Charlotte and DC. Maxi comes into the attacking half with it. Still Maxi, one touch pass for Pep Biel is intercepted by the home side United. They come into the attacking half with it. Rolls joining the Russ. Now Cervania, left side Peglo. Pass on the right side, Nono with a cross into the area, headed onward. And it just came down that near sideline. Will it stay in bounds? Or it will check up, it looks like. And it will be a throw for Charlotte.
3: DC United using the right-hand side yet again to get in the box. But it's well defended by Charlotte. They're keeping DC United honest out of the six. Not able to get much of a deadly touch on that ball to be dangerous against Kalina.
2: 16th minute, half-volley clearance attempt by Westwood is knocked down by DC, and a foul given by Westwood against Cervania, which will set up an opportunity for DC here in the 16th minute. Let's pause 10 seconds for station identification here on the Charlotte FC Radio Network.
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2: Will Polacek, Anna Witte, 17th minute, 0-0 game between Charlotte and DC. This game had a bit of a frenetic start, and it's ground to a little bit of a halt between these two sides. Kurokawa to play it near him for Cervania, a long shot through traffic, deflected onward, and saved easily by Kalina. Will bowl it out for St. Maximin. Maxi turning and playing it into an open space for Liel Abada. Liel comes into the last third. Liel takes a shot. Save made by Johnson. A juicy rebound knocked away by DC. Kept alive by Abada. Headed first time out of the box by a DC midfielder. Abada came in on goal against Johnson. Took a big, nice strike. But Johnson made himself big to make the save.
3: A great transition opportunity for Charlotte that Abada just nearly missed.
2: DC coming back the other way with it with Joao Peglo, and it's knocked away by Kessler of Charlotte. Pep Biel trying to get a back heel to try and get beyond Kurikawa. Kurikawa ends up taking it away from him on the near side. 18th minute, and we're still scoreless. DC possession, attacking half. Played to the middle, Cervania. Knocked down by Bronico, foul given. Haven't gotten a chance to get another look at that Sean Johnson save, but I'm sure when we see it again, we'll see how incredibly big he made himself on that transition opportunity.
3: Ibarra had so much space in front of him. Johnson did a good job to close down that near side post, and Ibarra just not able to capitalize. But for Johnson, you would want to corral that ball. He let it pop, which would have allowed a second chance opportunity if a Charlotte number was there.
2: We've seen in these 1v goalkeeper situations, Charlotte almost kind of dribble it away, the goalkeeper. A short pass is in the area for Muziano. Muziano trying to cross it inward, headed onward, saved by Kalina on the line! A point-blank save by Kalina against Kai Rolls and denies the Australian international.
3: Rolls in a great position right in front of Kalina. This DC United team is doing a great job of getting these crosses off to their numbers. Rolls just not enough to get past Kalina and not enough power behind it either. A fantastic save by Kalina. That right-hand side is truly where DC United is trying to get off the majority of their opportunities.
2: Something that Dean Smith said at the end of his presser on Thursday, he said that DC is a team that loves to attack with the cross. Target man like Baribo, they're very, very prone to doing that, and not just him, but also on the set pieces. They've figured out how to make that work, and so something that Charlotte's got to be very aware of. A steal back by DC, coming down the middle is Baribo. Left side pass for Muziano, got beyond Byrne. Muziano at the top of the box, left it for Hopkins, dispossessed by Byrne. He knocked it off of his man, but before anything, they're going to say the far side linesman called him offside. This portion of the match is brought to you by WSOC TV9. Meteorologist Keith Monday knows your full day forecast right down your neighborhood. The only live local radar, Keith gives you early warnings and exclusive storm tracking to prepare for your day with Keith Monday, Channel 9 Eyewitness News, 4:30 until 7.
3: One shot from both sides, just no shots on target from either sides. It's a fairly slow game in terms of in between the 2-18s. We've seen DC United have their opportunities to be dangerous. Charlotte, a few chances, and this one certainly could open up within minutes. We've seen Charlotte kind of find themselves in positions like this.
2: 20 minutes in. Westwood sending it down the right side for Liel Ibarra. Ibarra comes down the right side to the top of the box. Ibarra will take a shot, and it's saved by Johnson. An outside the box shot by Ibarra. He'll bowl it out down the left side for Muziano. Muziano coming toward the middle, tripped by Byrne, but nicely intercepted by Schnegg on the switch attempt to the left side. Here comes Maxi. Played it to some open space where Ibarra had to clean it up. And Ream stabbed it back for Byrne. 21st minute. Bronico. Long service back towards the left side. Schnegg for Westwood. Now back to the Austrian international. Nath. Right side pass for Byrne, Pep Biel rather, in the attacking half. Long switch from right to left to St. Maximin. That's usually Maxi's job. Maxi comes down the left side on his bike. Still Maxi up and under. Maxi with a couple of moves. Top of the box pass for Pep Biel. It came to the top of the box. A shot. He scores! Ashley Westwood with a worldie from the captain from outside the box. Ashley Westwood's third goal of the year is a beauty. And the crown of the lead in the nation's capital.
3: Fantastic buildup from Charlotte on that left-hand side. St. Maximin does a great job to